0: into that world that it is building and to populate it with untold millions of its own citizens who have no choice in the matter.
1: It's interesting because we've been watching these cities being built and wondering why they're ghost towns, and so now it makes perfect sense. First they build them, and you build it, they will come. So now they have the excuse to herd these people into these cities, and perhaps, you know, many will go willingly, and perhaps some will not. John Rappaport is here from NoMoreFakeNews.com, and you can read his voluminous blog entries there, NoMoreFakeNews.com. We're coming up on a break here, but let's just start to talk about the role of the media in this, because they have been really the tip of the spear in hyping this, you know, clickbait and so forth, and the coming pandemic, and almost making it sound like the apocalypse is nigh. Are they all basically beholden to the same people, or are they useful fools? What's happening?
0: Mostly useful fools and robots. They go along with the prevailing authorities, which in this case, Centers for Disease Control, National Institutes of Health, World Health Organization, and the governments, of course, follow suit, and so does the press. But the press, clickbaiting all the time, always manages to exacerbate the situation. For example, governments around the world, and militaries in particular, have these pandemic scenarios tucked away that they have been cooking up for years and years and years. What are we going to do if suddenly a virus takes over and sweeps the world? How do we handle quarantines, lockdowns, rebellions, shortages of water, food, et cetera, et cetera, et cetera? Because this is basically now a military situation, martial law, emergency, et cetera, et cetera, et cetera. So now they're pulling these out of the shelves and blowing the dust off them and presenting them to the press. Well, these are great stories. So the press begins to trumpet these. Well, in Australia, and I'm paraphrasing an article now, governments may need to quarantine mass numbers of people in stadiums, outdoors, shut down businesses, etc. Well, yeah, they've been putting this these charts on paper for 20 years now, the militaries, and they're just pulling them out and, you know, all right, let's give this to ABC and give that to NBC and so on, and let's, you know, because militaries are drooling over the prospect of being sent into cities to restore order and do all these things. So yeah, the purpose of the press is to hype all this baloney, make people afraid, make them want to follow orders, make them accept the portrait and the picture of what this epidemic is, which, as I've been detailing in article after article, is totally false. I mean, down to the basics of the research in the labs and the viruses and all of that, it's a total hoax.
1: Well, we'll take a time out. We'll take a time out, John. When we come back, we'll talk about how they've staged this fake epidemic. John Rappaport from No More Fake News, right here on The Conspiracy Show. Stay with us.
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1: John Rappaport is with us from NoMoreFakeNews.com. Before we get back to our discussion on coronavirus, tell us how we can get a copy of your Matrix series on CD-ROM.
0: Sure, you can just go to my website, NoMoreFakeNews.com. You'll see the pictures and the graphics and so forth, and you can read all about these very large collections of information about the Matrix, what it really is, and getting out of it a huge amount of information that I've accumulated over the years. And you can also join our free email list and get my articles in your email box.
1: So the idea that this was is a fake epidemic, it's been staged. So let's walk through how that is done exactly.
0: Yeah. This for a lot of people is impossible to fathom because they're so programmed to accept the virus as a given. So anytime anybody says it's a virus, a whole chain of reactions goes off in the mind. My work over the last 30 plus years, I guess, at this point, more actually, has been to go under the surface and ask the most basic questions. Because right from the get-go, back in 1987, I perceived that the virus was one of the most useful cover stories ever invented on the planet, meaning that it's used to cover up huge corporate crimes and destruction by governments through obvious means, like stealing gigantic tracts of farmland from native peoples and turning them into corporate agriculture to export all of the food. The people end up starving. These corporations build factories and plants that emit horrendous pollution, killing people, on and on and on and on and on. The sewage runs directly into the drinking water. I've detailed this numerous times. So these have to be covered up. They have to be shoved deep into the background, out of sight. The press cannot make a gigantic ongoing issue of this. Verboten. How are we going to cover it up? Well, every time we need to do this sort of thing, we'll just float the idea of a new epidemic caused by the virus, and everybody will stand up and salute hypnotically. So I began to ask questions like, forget, you know, highly secure biological labs, forget bioweapons facilities, forget stolen viruses, forget all of this kind of chatter and blah, blah, blah, blah, blah, blah, blah. And let's go to the basic question of how do scientists actually discover a new virus in the first place? I mean, that's one of the most fundamental questions to ask. They say, well, we just found a new coronavirus in China. Yeah, it seemed like it took you maybe a day to do this. How did you do it?
1: Right. We've never seen it before.
0: Yeah. How do you even know to look for it? Where to look? How to look? What's the procedure? What's the test? What do you do in the laboratory? How do you take the tissue sample from the patient? What do you do with the sample? What don't you do? All of these much more fundamental questions. And so I ask people as a sort of stunner to imagine this. You got 50 scientists working in a biowarfare lab somewhere, and they're intent on developing gigantic amounts of virus that can kill millions and millions of people, and yet, they have no idea what they're friggin' doing. Not even a clue. By nature of their training, their programming, their education, their medical school, they are such true believers in the virus that they use completely inadequate, worthless, unreliable methods to claim that they've discovered a new virus when in fact they haven't. Not even close.
1: You talk about something called... you talk about something called indirect markers that they use.
0: Yes, indeed. They will say, well, we can't see this virus, of course, it's too small, and even if we could, we really don't. It doesn't work that way. We're going to produce a series of indirect markers by which we can claim, if we discover the markers in the body, such as the presence of a certain particular enzyme, for example, we can say, there is going to be a virus, and it's going to look like this. It's going to be of this type, generally speaking, and we can narrow that down and on and on and on. And that's how they operate. So God knows what they end up with, actually. And therefore, God knows what they're actually working on in the lab. We know what they think they're working on. And if there are any of them who don't believe in the holy doctrine, they keep their mouths shut because their careers and even worse are on the line here. So that's where I began to actually really get down inside this whole fake science stuff, because that's where you get the essence and the distillation of what a fake epidemic is. Because you could then say, well, you know, I want to see the kind of proof that I have figured out along with the people that I've consulted with. I want to see this kind of proof that you discovered a virus exists, a new virus, not your indirect markers. So can you show me the electron microscope photographs of these new viruses, not just taken from one patient, but hundreds of patients that you say are suffering from this new epidemic, and these photographs should all look about the same, and they should really depict what everybody would agree are definitely lots and lots and lots and lots of particles in these electron microscope photographs that are viruses. Can you do that? And then the answer is, well, we don't need to. We did it in one or two cases. Here's what we found. You look at the photographs. They're completely inadequate. And they dismiss you, and they say, we've got more advanced procedures now. We don't need to do that. And blah, blah, blah. And then on top of that, and I've detailed all of this in my articles, the diagnostic tests, what are they? What are they used for? Well, they're used to say that patient A is now a case of the epidemic. I mean, how else are they going to do that? They have to run a test. And they say, ah, we have found another case in Thailand. Ooh, we found one in Boston. Ooh, we found one in London. Ooh, we found one here in Taiwan, et cetera, et cetera, et cetera.
1: Based on an independent marker that could be or likely is totally unrelated to the virus.
0: Exactly. I've even gone further into these types of tests, diagnostic tests, to show why they're totally inadequate and worthless and unreliable, each one. Therefore, when they talk about case numbers and how many countries are afflicted and affected and blah, blah, blah, blah, blah, this is sheer hype, sheer promotional hype parading as science. And of course, the mainstream press is completely unaware of this, so they just go along. Governments are completely unaware of this. Most scientists are completely unaware of this. It's one of these incredible, astonishing, astounding situations where only a few scientists have dared to blow the whistle and say, you've gone off the rails completely here in medical science research, and you can never get back on because you're all beholden to money, big pharmaceutical money, big World Health Organization influence that demands that new diseases and new viruses are discovered all the time, and from time to time epidemics are claimed to exist. And there's no way out of this trap if you want to stay in the mainstream. This is what is happening. So when I say fake epidemic, that's what I mean.
1: We're coming up on another break here, John, but let's address this now and then could carry on after the break, and that is, how do they determine, and we'll talk about who they are, I guess, later as well, where this outbreak will begin? Why Wuhan? Does that relate to, you talked about how they want to use the virus as cover. Well, what's happening in Wuhan? Terrible air pollution, like most of China. Is that why they chose Wuhan?
0: I think that is one of the reasons. Yes, absolutely. Terrible air pollution, and apparently Wuhan is a center of planetary 5G technology rollout. And, of course, there's a whole science about 5G technology and the harmful health effects that it has. So therefore, to cover that up, to cover the deadly air pollution up, let's talk about a virus. Let's say it's all a virus. It's just a virus, folks. You understand that. Has nothing to do with anything else.
1: All right, we'll take another time out and come back. How to stage a fake epidemic with investigative reporter John Rappaport. No more fake news. Right here on The Conspiracy Show, my name is Richard Serrett. Stay with us. John Rappaport.
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1: John Rappaport is with us, nomorefakenews.com, the website, and be sure to check out his Matrix series available on CD-ROM, a giant collection of important information and how to escape the Matrix. And we were talking about staging a fake epidemic and why they chose Wuhan, because this is where they are rolling out 5G, they have tremendous air pollution, and so suddenly you have a population of potentially very sick people who have other conditions related to their lungs, and etc. So then you create this fake cover story. Don't look over at here at the air pollution and the 5G. These people have a strange new virus called COVID-19. And yet there are people dying, in some cases collapsing on the street. What's going on there?
0: Okay, well, the deadly air pollution is quite real, first of all. And so are the harmful effects of 5G if they're using it in the range of 60 gigahertz. I would say this has been pretty well documented. And you could have tremendous effects on the nervous system of some people at 60 gigahertz with 5G. So the harm to, we don't know how many people, because all the reports, you see, are up in the air. I mean, what are you going to, you know, who's going to be reliable behind the massive lockdown? Oh, everybody's dying. No, they're not. And so that is another reason to start in China, because the people who run these PSYOP epidemics know that as soon as the lockdown happens, nobody knows anything, and all kinds of wild speculation can occur. And then after it's all over, they can say, well, it appears to us that 400,000 people in China died, so you see, this really was a gigantic pandemic, and fortunately, we managed to contain it before it spread to the rest of the world, blah, blah, blah, blah, blah. So that's another reason to start it, so to speak, in China. But the people suffering, here's another aspect of this. This is not just air quality in Wuhan. This is air quality in major Chinese cities. And I want to emphasize this. Unprecedented combinations of deadly toxins in the air. Never before seen in human history in these cities. Protests. A number of protests by Chinese citizens under this brutal regime, nevertheless, out in the streets in these cities last summer and before, going back several years, protesting the air quality. Chinese government is looking at this saying, oh, we could look at another Tiananmen Square here. This is not going to happen again. We're not going to permit this. Well, how convenient. Suddenly a new epidemic caused by a virus, and we can lock down 100 million citizens? No protests anymore? Fantastic. Wow. Terrific.
1: It's ingenious when you think about it. Evilly, evilly ingenious. They don't have to go to the trouble Indeed. Of creating a weaponized virus in a lab. They just make one up.
0: Exactly. Exactly my point. Why bother? Even if they say they have a weaponized virus, who knows what the effects would be when they release this thing, whatever it actually is, out there. You know, and here's another aspect which we don't have time to go into in great detail, but I've covered epidemic duds going all the way back, West Nile, swine flu, Zika, et cetera, et cetera, et cetera. you know, where each time you see the same pattern. Oh, this is going to be terrible. Oh, this could kill 50 million people. Oh, blah, blah, blah, blah, blah, blah, blah, blah, blah. And then you get something like in the case of SARS, 2003, which the World Health Organization still refers to as a very serious epidemic. Yet if you look at their own figures, they say that the SARS epidemic killed 800 people in the entire world out of a population of 7 billion. And in fact, in Canada, a microbiologist who recently passed away, Frank Plummer, who worked for the World Health Organization, told reporters in 2003, he said, I'm really puzzled because, we're not finding this virus, that this new virus we discovered in these SARS patients. In fact, the number of patients that we're seeing who have this virus is approaching zero.
1: That reminds me.
0: Well, that's but they never found anything to begin with. Or if it was, you know, something out of a lab, which some people were saying at the time, that it was a total dud. So the idea of we're going to release a weaponized virus out there and cause this gigantic pandemic, ridiculous. I mean, they have no idea, first of all, what they're dealing with, really, in the lab, and two, what effect it would have, despite all of their claims. And as you say, it's much easier for them to cook up a completely fake epidemic in the terms that I described and push that on the population.
1: So in a sense, it has been weaponized. It's a myth weaponized by the media. More of my conversation with John Rappaport from No More Fake News. Stay with us.
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1: A few moments remain with John Rappaport from NoMoreFakeNews.com. As you were talking about the SARS scare from 2003 and how one of the late virologists or public health specialists was saying he couldn't find SARS in anyone. And this reminded me of an article you wrote maybe a year ago, maybe a little longer. It was based on a report by Dr. Peter Doshi, I believed. And it had to do with the everyday garden variety influenza and the fact that it's the actual virus isn't present in the vast majority of people who they claim die from influenza.
0: Yes, he wrote two reports. I believe both of them were in the British Medical Journal online, and I've quoted them extensively over the years. They're just absolutely fantastic. Overwhelmingly, in the United States, and I presume in other countries, but certainly in the United States, every year, many, many, many samples, tissue samples taken from people diagnosed with the regular flu in the U.S. are sent to labs for analysis. And overwhelmingly, the percentage of these comes back with no sign of any flu virus whatsoever. You know? So, therefore, most people who are diagnosed with the flu don't have the flu.
1: What do they have? What do they have, John?
0: Even if you accept the idea of vaccination and what a vaccine is, the conventional idea, unless pigs can fly, this vaccine is not going to be effective against a flu that isn't the flu. So that was one of the bombshell reports that he issued about the flu. The other one had to do with how many people actually die of the confirmed flu in the United States every year. And I took part in that conversation sometime before Doshi published in the British Medical Journal. I was in real time going back and forth by email with him and a guy named Martin Maloney. And we were looking at the CDC, the Centers for Control's own statistics, own charts about flu and flu deaths in the U.S., which every year they claimed the same pretty much figure, 36,000 deaths in the U.S. Well, if you really started to break it down, and I don't have the time to give you all the details, but we have the details, you would find that you couldn't really confirm any more, say, in the year 2001 than 18 flu deaths in the United States.
1: 18? 18?
0: 18.
1: As opposed to the average of...
0: the virus in these people who died, and if you separated out flu from pneumonia, because the CDC cleverly made that into one category called flu and pneumonia, which...
3: Please be aware that some of the programs you hear on Conspiracy Radio are from our archives. Any phone numbers, websites, or contact information referenced during broadcast may have changed or may no longer be valid.
0: They would call flu for the purposes of telling you how many people died every year in the U.S., and they claimed they were able to say pneumonia was, you know, a complication stemming from the flu, which is ridiculous because pneumonia has many causes, including polluted air. This is how they rigmaroled their way into saying 36,000 people died every year from the flu. But if you broke this down and you separated out pneumonia from the flu and you started looking in 2001, for example, at the number of cases where they actually did confirm the presence of the flu virus in flu deaths, you would come up with the figure of, we can say that 18 people died of the flu in the U.S.
1: Which is interesting. I just wanted to quickly ask you about President Trump's press conference the other day about coronavirus, and he said something very interesting about exactly that, about how we're all focused on the coronavirus, but what about the flu?
0: Yeah, indeed. And the piece has just gone up on my website about that. People don't seem to get the joke, unfortunately, and the press certainly made very light of that. But basically what Trump started off his press conference by saying was, he said, you know, I just realized and saw the figures on this, that every year, he named some figure like 35,000, 36,000 people die of ordinary flu in the U.S., which is, of course, straight out of the CDC. But we have like 15 cases that we're saying are the coronavirus right now. And aside from one guy, everybody seems to be doing just fine. You know, and he just kept on talking about this for a minute with the obvious implication. Well, if this is all true, then how come the CDC hasn't been calling pandemic every year? A pandemic? I mean, can you imagine what would happen now if suddenly the press announced that there were 36,000 deaths from the coronavirus in America? The entire country would shut down. And yet the CDC is claiming that that happens every year in the U.S. from the ordinary flu. This is what Trump was sort of subtly getting at, and sort of like sticking an elbow in the ribs of the CDC while he was on the other side of his mouth claiming these are all very brilliant people and they're doing a great job.
1: Boy, he's really going off script. He better be careful.
0: Oh, he completely. I mean, you would never hear anybody sitting in the Oval Office talk about this, ever. And yet he just kind of, you know, casually mentioned it. This is one of the things that the press hates about him. Whether you like him or not, I don't care. I'm talking to your audience now. But one of the things the press really hates about him is that they can't figure out what he's going to say next. He's not sticking to the script.
1: And just, I guess, in sort of summing up, how do you think then this is going to play out? Are they going to stage a complete and utter outbreak in North America? Are they going to make a mandatory vaccine? What's going to happen?
0: You know, it's very hard to predict. I will say that as far as the reaction in terms of governments, military potentially, and lockdowns, quarantines, et cetera, all stemming really from the example of China, there's more of a chance, I would say, now than there ever has been for some serious kind of crackdown, you know, on travel, movement, that sort of thing in say, North America and in Europe, then I've seen it before. I think, though, because each one of these fake epidemics, is really an experiment and a test,

0: they're not going to completely claim that it's overrun the world. They're not going to take it that far.
1: And if they don't get the result that they want this year, they'll roll out something new next year or the year after.
0: Well, that's a given. Because in all of these situations, you should think of them as sort of like intelligence agency covert ops. And in any covert op, there's always an after report, sort of like, and it's confidential. It's kind of like, how did we do with this one? What were the effects on the population? How did they react? Were they completely passive? Was there any resistance? How do we do financially, economically? You know, all these kinds of things. And they use that as information for the next time, where they hope to exert more control. So, yeah, that's my sense. This is another one, and there will be another one, and so forth. And as far as mandatory vaccination goes, it depends on where you are in the world. There will be some places where there's going to be mandatory vaccination when they roll out whatever it is they've got, which they're now saying could be a year away. I don't see this right now, anyway, as being, say, mandatory for everybody in the U.S. and Canada. But it could be one of these, we strongly, strongly recommend, especially in people, blah, blah, blah, with this, blah, blah, blah, or that, blah, blah, blah, that they get this vaccine. This is very important.
1: Well, as they keep rolling them out, you're going to be very, very busy, as you always are. John, always a pleasure and very insightful to talk to you. Again, I'll direct people to nomorefakenews.com. Make sure you pick up a copy, a CD-ROM copy of the Matrix series. Thank you so much, my friend.
0: Thank you, Richard. It's been a pleasure, as always.
1: Brooks Agnew is next to discuss the North Pole Inner Earth Expedition, right here on The Conspiracy Show. 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
1: Thanks for inviting me into your home, long-haul truck, RV, camper, taxi, your parents' well-appointed rec room with the simulated wood paneling, electric fireplace, and the painting of dogs playing poker. Your loft, that greasy spoon just off the interstate, and your cabin in the woods. Brooks Agnew is standing by to discuss what can only be described as an historic adventure that has the potential to change, well, everything about what we think we know about our planet, about life on this planet. It's called the North Pole Inner Earth Expedition. It's taking place next August, and he's been talking about it for over a decade on this program, on my old TV show, and elsewhere. But now, it looks like it's finally about to happen. My free monthly newsletter, The Inner Sanctum, will be published in just hours, so if you want to receive it, all you need to do is go to strangeplanet.ca and register. Just your name and email. It's fast and easy, and then starting this month, you'll start receiving The Inner Sanctum in your email inbox, and you'll also be automatically entered into the monthly draw for free Strange Planet gear, like t-shirts, hoodies, socks, and more. 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According to legends going back more than 1,000 years, our planet is hollow and is inhabited by a vast array of creatures, including highly evolved humanoids. My next guest is organizing an expedition to the North Pole aboard a Russian nuclear icebreaker sometime next summer in order to find the opening that leads to the Earth's interior. Brooks Agnew is a multi-patented engineer and a 6-time Amazon best-selling author of 9 books. Widely featured in numerous scientific documentaries, he's an internationally acclaimed lecturer on energy, manufacturing, and quality improvement while working with numerous Fortune 100 companies. He's been the host of X Squared Radio for more than 14 years and currently serves as the CEO of an electric truck manufacturing company in North Carolina. Brooks Agnew, welcome to The Conspiracy Show. How are you, my friend?
3: So good to be here, Richard. I'm doing great.
1: It's been a while. What's been happening with you?
3: Oh, my gosh. Well, I slowed down from light speed just to do this program. So,
1: well, thank you for that.
3: It's been going a lot. A lot's been going. Consulting business is going good. Webinar business is going good. We're on for August of 2021 for the Inner Earth

0: expedition. We relaunched the website right at the first of the year. We took on 3 more staff members, which is making work a lot easier on that project. And we just launched Hollow Earth TV. So it's all seems to be coming together now.
1: Well, let's talk about August 2021. And the original plan, if I'm remembering correctly, was you were going to raise money, you were going to rent a Russian nuclear icebreaker and take it up into the Arctic Ocean in search of this opening into the inner Earth. How is the August 21 inner Earth expedition different, or is it?
0: It's a little different in that we're using a newer ship. The Arctica class ships have been rebuilt. They just finished building the 3rd new vessel. So these are new hulls, brand new ships. They carry 125 passengers. They have a crew of about 120. And in fact, I just got done watching basically a home video that somebody shot as a tourist on one of those boats. And it was quite impressive, pretty well done for a little home movie. We're going to do a dry run in June. We're going to Moscow, and then we're going to St. Petersburg, and then we're going on up to Murmansk, and we're meeting with the ship company there. We're going to film the boats there. We're not going out to sea, but as I said, this is the dry run so that when we do move all these scientists from their places around the world, from California to England, actually we have one coming from France, we know where we're meeting in Moscow and how we're getting to Murmansk, and we know what that way we're not the blind leading the blind. So, again, this is all being paid for out of my pocket, but next year, because we just launched Hollow Earth TV, next year we now have the technology and the satellite access to live stream. So we're offering 3 packages. One is just videos, which are exclusive to subscribers to Hollow Earth TV. Webinars, which allows fans all around the world to interact with us as we do these live webinars. We'll do like roundtables with myself and Brad Olson and Suzanne Ross and Doc Skinner, and we'll talk over things with, for instance, the shipping company and the brokerage house, so people can ask all the questions that they want to ask. And as we go on, we'll have scientists from Stanford and Harvard and MIT and Cambridge on, and they'll be able to ask questions of them. And it'll be great value added for them. And those subscriptions are how we will monetize and pay for this ship, because it's about $4 million to pull this off, which means we need about 100,000 subscribers paying, you know, $4 or $5 a month till we launch.
1: All right. So for people listening who haven't been following this amazing saga, and you and I did a TV show, my late TV show, I guess going back about 8 years ago, I think we did an episode. I met you down at that time in Mississippi.
0: Yeah.
1: Talking about your expedition. For those who aren't familiar with it, just explain in very simple terms what you intend to do.
0: Ah, okay. Yeah. Well, we have we've followed this legend everywhere for the last 10 years. We've been to Tibet and China and Antarctica. We've been to Japan and Mexico, and we've chased down Mount Shasta, I don't know how many times. We've chased down and interviewed just about every lead that we can interview, and we're down to the last thing, which is actually going above the Arctic Circle. We've got it narrowed down to about a 100-mile square. That's 10,000 square miles. Area where we think this opening in the crust is. It's not what people think. It's not like a big hole that you can see from space that airplanes have to avoid and everything. We're pretty sure, based on all the other instrumental measurements that we have, that this is probably a fissure in the crust somewhere around 4,200 meters deep in the ocean. And this fissure connects an ocean on the inside of the crust to the ocean on the outside of the crust. And that we believe that there's not only seawater, but sea life moving back and forth between the two oceans.
1: So this fissure that's at a depth of 4,200 meters below the surface of the ocean.
0: That's right.
1: How are you going to access that from this icebreaker?
0: Well, there are a couple ways. One is we have what's called a dart. We drop it from the boat. It goes all the way to the bottom. It embeds itself in the seafloor. A couple seconds later, the springs activate. It pops itself up. It inflates with nitrogen and floats back to the surface. It takes about 3.5 hours for this to make a round trip. When it comes to the surface, we retrieve it, we pull the core, and we take that sample. That's one way. The other way is far more expensive. We're talking with a company that has a submersible, not manned, it's remote, but it is tethered. That is to say, it isn't autonomous, because there's no way to communicate with an autonomous one that's a rover. And it has to be slightly modified, because this submersible right now, it only goes down to 1 kilometer. It doesn't go to 4 kilometers. So the tether has to be lengthened. It has to be strengthened. The sensors have to be upgraded to be able to take the pressure. We will be able to get high definition photography. It has an arm on it so we can take samples on the bottom. But in order to bring this submersible, the company that makes it wants an additional $5 million. So chances are we're not going to take that submersible unless we're wildly successful with the subscriptions.
1: So you if you send this dart down there and you do some sort of a core sample, and it comes back up, what's it going to show you? What's it going to tell you?
0: Well, what we will have is, of course, sediment off the bottom. And in that sediment is going to be not only minerals, but also plankton and fossils and things like that, that will probably have a mix of the two life forms, not the life forms in our ocean and the life forms in that ocean. Plus, we'll be able to take seawater samples, which will most assuredly be different since the inner ocean's not exposed to sunlight. It's going to have different salinity, different crystallinity, different plankton in it. And this is, as I said, just a data gathering trip. And we have a hypothesis. We think this fissure's there. And if we all seven universities are taking their instruments with us, if we come back empty-handed, then we have not, you know, disproven the hypothesis. If we come back we know for sure there's no fissure there, then we have basically confirmed that there is no opening. But hopefully what will happen, because we think we've narrowed this down based on oceanographic samples that have been taken in the Gulf Stream, which goes right by this area, that this is the source of the sea life. Somewhere in this 100-mile stretch of bottom, which is not traveled any other way except these icebreakers. No ships go this way. But we've had a couple of times since 2007 when this particular area of the Arctic Circle is ice-free. It hasn't happened very often. And both times that it has happened to a large extent, we've had a massive uptick in ancient sea life being netted in areas where it shouldn't be. So we think we've got it narrowed down to this area.
1: So in other words, beneath the ocean floor is another ocean. How does that prove that the Earth is hollow?
0: Since we last met, Washington University, which is in St. Louis, got a grant, and they tasked their grad students to enter 600,000 seismograms into a computer program that they wrote. And what this computer program was designed to do is take these 600,000 seismograms. These are readouts from 600,000 different earthquakes, and they've been recorded, but the data hasn't been analyzed. So once the data was put into the model, they were able to do, because of the source of these quakes are all over the place. And so the effect is to kind of take a CAT scan of the Earth. And so what has happened is they created an image of what the crust looks like. And what they conclusively determined is that about 900 miles underneath our ocean, there's another ocean. And the waves of that ocean, this is an ocean the size of the Arctic Ocean. It's underneath the Atlantic Ocean. And they can see the waves of that ocean crashing on a shore inside the crust.
1: Wow. So occasionally, people will, you mentioned, you know, ancient sea life and so forth. And we're familiar with the coelacanth, this prehistoric fish that was caught in the Indian Ocean that was supposedly extinct, you know, millions and millions of years ago. And other strange sea creatures and so forth that wash up on beaches and so forth. So is it in line with this theory that these creatures are coming up from this other ocean occasionally through this fissure, and that's why they're present in our oceans occasionally, but they're very difficult to find?
0: Technically speaking, it's not a theory yet. It's still a hypothesis, but yes, and it goes beyond that, because in 2008, when this particular area of the ocean opened up, there was a big calving event. A calving event is when a large piece of ice breaks loose and floats free, and it opens up an area. That summer in Malaysia, the NOAA funds a sampling where they go and sample rays like stingrays and manta rays. And the reason they do this is because rays in the ocean are very sensitive to environmental stress, kind of like tree frogs in the Amazon. If there's pollution or acid rain or, you know, you see a lot of mutations in these particular life forms. So normally they see 50 to 100 mutations when they take these samples. I think they do it every 5 years. They went in 2008, the summer of 2008, which is after this calving event, and they found 1,500 new species of rays. We're not talking mutations. We're talking new species, rays that we've never seen before. Big ones, small ones, frilled sharks, dorsaled squids. These we've never seen before. The frilled shark has probably been extinct for 1.5 million years, and this was a full adult blind frilled shark that they netted. It didn't live for very long after they brought it up, but it was alive. And they are pretty sure that these species are from that inner sea. And then they made their way into our ocean. They were so different, they couldn't even breed with the other species that were in our sea, and they ended up all dying of old age. I don't think they even managed to save any of them and continue to breed them, but we got all kinds of pictures of this stuff, and the report is just fascinating. These people were like, where the hell did all these species come from? And what we think is, it's part of the hypothesis that this inner sea, we know that it exists because we've remotely measured it, but the hypothesis that this inner sea has actual sea life in it. And the way to prove that is to get to this vent and see if we can find fossils and microscopic evidence and even chemical evidence that sea does in fact exist, and that it is blending with our ocean at this specific location.
1: Brooks Agnew is with us here on The Conspiracy Show, engineer, inventor, entrepreneur, author, lecturer, and he's heading up the North Pole Inner Earth Expedition, and hopefully in August of 2021, he and a number of scientists will board this nuclear icebreaker and head up to the Arctic Ocean to find this fissure in at the bottom of our ocean, the Arctic Ocean, leading to this inner world. So if there is an inner ocean, does that mean likely that there are inner land masses? And what else might inhabit this area?
0: Yes, they're definitely land masses, because we would not have picked up the waves crashing on the inner shore. Now, we don't really know how big the waves were, but they had to be really something for the vibrations to go through 900 miles of rock and magma to make its way to the surface and be picked up at all these different locations. So they could be very high. They could be, you know, like the area that we're sailing through has 100-foot seas. And I've actually seen film of the seas almost 200 feet actually cresting over the top of some of the North Sea oil rigs that are up there, which are about 100 yards off the water. So the ocean's really, really rough here, because this is just the, you know, Coriolis effect of the Earth at this high latitude. The tides are enormous. You know, where we see maybe a 6 or 8 foot tide in Southern California, up there you see like a 75-foot tide. It's a tremendous amount of water that's moving up and down. It's really, really quite incredible, the amount of energy that's stored in this water. And by the way, if you want to participate, if you want to learn more, we try to keep as much information as we can at the website. It's very simple. It's NPIEE, which stands for North Pole Inner Earth Expedition. And there are some free videos there that you can watch. There's a free newsletter that you could be part of, and we'll send one of those out a month. And then, like I said, there's some paid content that starts, I think, at $8. So it's virtually affordable for anybody. We're trying to make this so that our 40 million fans that are around the world and we built up over the years can find us. And hopefully they're all watching or listening to your radio program as this plays. And they all rush there and sign up. Because if you do, we're going to make amazing things happen and you're going to be part of it.
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0: Yes, dot com.
1: NPIEE dot com. That stands for North Pole Inner Earth Expedition. NPIEE dot com. So years ago when we talked, you were talking about the idea that there may be a large opening, that, and perhaps you could take this nuclear icebreaker up there, find the opening, maybe even fly a helicopter through it. What new information did you get that changed that?
0: There have been some more satellites put up. We still don't have satellite imagery of this particular area, because it's usually shrouded in overcast conditions. It's very rarely in the sun. But we have enough information now from different angles, from these new satellites, X-ray and otherwise, we're positive that there's no, you know, 100-mile hole in the north region that, you know, everybody has to avoid or else they go down, you know, the toilet bowl. We have enough evidence to now know that that's not the case. I spoke to two retired, one is a corpsman and the other one was an actual navigation colonel, and they both did polar cruises on nuclear powered subs, and they were in this area. Of course, like I said, the ocean's 4,400 meters deep. Not that subs can go that deep. They can go about 1,000 to 1,200 feet on a normal cruise, but they sailed right through this area. So there's no hole, or the subs would never have been able to go through there, or they would have detected it.
1: All right, we're going to take a time out. When we come back, we'll talk about, in a little more detail, this inner Earth theory, the hollow Earth theory. It's been around for hundreds and hundreds of years. We'll talk about perhaps even Admiral Byrd, who supposedly, according to a very controversial document, I guess his diary, in which he claimed that he found an opening into the inner Earth down at the other end, the South Pole. We'll talk about that and much more. Brooks Agnew, my guest, the North Pole Inner Earth Expedition, back with more here on The Conspiracy Show. Stay with us.
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1: 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If people sign up, they get the newsletter, but what else do they get? They get the stream live as you're heading up there?
0: There are three different products that they can sign up for. One is access to exclusive video. This is content that came from Antarctica, because Brad Olson just got done with that tour last winter. And other content that we've taken around the world, Shasta, Tibet, Mexico, content you won't see anywhere. You won't see it on YouTube anywhere. We do it on our live presentations, but we want to reach a bigger audience. So we're making that available there. And we'll keep adding content as the year goes on. The next one is the one where you can access the webinars. We will have regular webinars, and these will start out with, of course, our staff. And then we will add university people, crew, the actual ship people to it, so you can ask questions and really follow your curiosity. And then we will also have a live stream component. When we depart from Murmansk, it's Murmansk is the way they pronounce it, we're going to be at sea for 12 days, 10 days pretty much on location. We just recently gained access to one satellite that we can stream to from that high latitude. It's not easy to do, but we can reach one satellite. That satellite will then download to two locations, one in America, one in Europe, and they will ground distribute through the internet that way. So we'll have four channels. We'll have 12 cameras running almost 24 hours a day, and we'll select four of those to stream. And if you want to get you a big pot of coffee and stay up for 10 days, you can stream at 24 hours a day for 10 days. It's going to be a reality program off the meds. So a lot of it will record about 3,000 hours of video. So a lot of that will be available after we do the post-production. But live stream, there's no reason in the world why 100 or 200,000 people couldn't go with us and watch this as it happens without the seasickness.
1: Now, let's talk about the theory of a hollow earth. And I don't know how far back it goes. I know Sir Edmund Halley, we have the Halley's Comet, was named after him. And he proposed that all planets form as hollow spheres. Does it go back further than that, or do I have that right?
0: That's the furthest official, like, scientific one Sir Edmund Halley proposed. And then Marshall Gardner patented it in 1965. And then, of course, you have the two bird ventures. One was in 1926 when he flew over the North Pole. That was an amazing venture. I'll tell you, so close. This guy came so many times. They leased a boat called the Chantilly. They took a Fokker airplane apart, put it on the boat, sailed up to Spitsbergen, and there was no dock, just a beach. And like I said, the tides are very rough. This is 1926. There's no modern facilities like we would think. They built a floating dock, and by hand, they unloaded that ship right over the waves, right onto the beach. And it's a good thing they got it unloaded, because less than an hour later, the icebergs began coming into the bay, and they just got the Chantilly out in time. It would have been crushed. They rebuilt the airplane on the beach and waited for the snow to come, and they took the plane off, loaded with fuel, Admiral Byrd and an engineer. And Admiral Byrd is an expert at navigation with a with a sextant. I don't know if you've ever used one before, but they're hard enough on a boat, let alone an airplane. And he reported that he flew from Spitsbergen over the North Pole, made a U-turn, and flew all the way back. Now, the elapsed time of the trip was a little short by a couple of hours. And so the rumor, well, he claimed he had a tailwind going in both directions. I heard those stories when I was a kid about my grandparents, you know, walking uphill in the snow both ways to school. But I don't know. And they didn't then either. But who could argue with him? Except that the next time it was done was a couple of years later. Another adventurer flew the same route, only he made it to the North Pole, documented it, and he took 2 hours longer to do it. So we're not exactly sure if Admiral Byrd actually flew over the North Pole, but he did report that he flew over lush green areas where none should have been. And a lot of people claimed he got off course and different things, and it's a big controversy. But it's enough of a controversy to make people wonder about it all the way till now. And then in 1929, he flew over the South Pole. So he set both records, which makes him an aviation hero, but obviously there was no film.
1: Right,
0: so,
1: but he did it again in 47, didn't he, the South Pole?
0: And isn't- well, 47 was a different thing. That was Operation High Jump. And that was in response to a report that a lot of the Nazi Navy, especially submarines, had escaped and were not destroyed and did not surrender properly. And they moved, had been moving supplies to the South Pole for years, going all the way back to the early 40s. And the Americans, all battle-hardened and you know, ready to go, they didn't want to fight the Nazis again. So they went down there preemptively to in a mop-up operation. And as the story goes, they encountered forces that were more advanced and they got cut to pieces and sent home. So evidently there were reports of flying saucers, shooting laser cannons. And as long as the PBYs and other aircraft, Corsairs took off and tried to do battle with them, they would shoot back. But as soon as the Americans quit shooting, then the flying saucers would stop shooting. And evidently the report is that they licked their wounds, headed back to Argentina, and buried the operation in the annals of black history.
1: Right, and that gets wrapped up with this whole legend that the Nazis had a base down there. They were cooperating with some alien race, and they were utilizing their UFO technology. And in fact, you mentioned Brad Olson, who's going to be part of your expedition, and Brad just returned from the Antarctic a few months ago. I had him on Coast when he got back. He was there in search of, he calls it the Illuminati playground, in search of a huge UFO, a huge alien craft, allegedly, that's supposedly now emerging from the melting ice down in the Antarctic. So, I mean, the Nazis or Hitler believed the Earth was hollow, didn't he?
0: I heard rumors of that as well, and I think, you know, there was no reason to doubt it, because we didn't have a good theory of how the Earth was made. We had geologists who wrote textbooks and drew models of how we live on a molten ball floating through space, and somehow we exist on tectonic plates floating around on that molten ball. And, you know, we have a magnetosphere and we have a North and South Pole, and none of that seems to agree with it either. But they just kept, you know, writing their own science books with pressure waves and shear waves and shadow waves. And every time they would make a measurement that conflicted with their current picture of the way the planet is made, they just explained it away or drew a dotted line around it. But what we started to do is, and I did it reluctantly because I went to the same school everybody else did. I have all their textbooks too. We did a cross-disciplinary review. We took geology, oceanography, astronomy, cosmology, motion of planets. And the more satellites we put up and the more information we gained, the more it started to put in doubt the classic way that we think planets form. And then when, of course, Pluto was discovered to be hollow, everybody was going, well, I mean, if Pluto's hollow, what else is hollow? And there, you know, the rest is a legitimate hypothesis. And so what we're trying to do is gather enough evidence to prove the hypothesis false. And if we can't do it, then we can't do it. It doesn't mean that they're right. It just means we haven't collected enough evidence to disprove their original idea of how the Earth is made.
1: All right, Brooks, we're going to take another quick time out. We'll come back and continue to discuss the North Pole Inner Earth Expedition. Back with more of The Conspiracy Show. My name is Richard Serrett. Stay with us.
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1: 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You can find more information there. Sign up for the newsletter and find out how you can get involved. Even live stream this historical expedition in search of a passage into the inner earth. Let's talk a little bit about what else might be down there. And first of all, sort of paint me a picture of how this inner world, this inner earth, might look. If there is life there, how would it exist outside of the ocean life?
0: Well, you know, now you're accessing the little boy in me. I mean, that if there is an ocean there, that means it's not frozen and it's also not boiling, you know, like a big steam cooker down there. It means that it's in the range that can support life. And I can tell you as a scientist, if there's space there, even if they are extremophores, there will be life there. It is interesting that when we look at the way our magnetosphere is formed, we are pretty sure that it is a result of counter-rotating metallic bodies. We now know absolutely irrefutably that the core of the Earth is an iron xenon crystal. We think it's about 12 to 1300 miles in diameter based on its density at a little over 14 grams per cubic centimeter, and that it's probably due to conservation of momentum rotating much faster than our crust, which is exactly why we have the magnetosphere that we do. Other planets don't have magnetospheres. Mars does not. The moon doesn't, but Earth does. And if that's the case, with the crust being 900 miles thick and the core being 12 to 1300 miles thick, that means there's about 1,000 miles of open space there that's full of air. And there's no telling what kind of life could be in there. And by the way, an iron crystal, iron xenon crystal, would be white in brightness. Not like a fusion sun like we have, but iron light is the same kind of light that we get from, say, a grow lamp. So it's perfectly in the wavelength for photosynthesis.
1: Ah, so that is the light source. That is the inner Earth's sun, really.
0: That's correct. It's not a sun like ours. It's not a star like a fusion star. It's not off-gassing. But at that temperature, 6,000 degrees C, matrixed with xenon, which, by the way, solves another big mystery that we've had for forever and ever. There's a law in chemistry called the law of partial pressures. We would do a headspace analysis of, say, a Pepsi bottle. If you stuck a needle through the cap of the Pepsi bottle and you took a sample of the air above the liquid in the Pepsi bottle and you shot that sample onto a gas chromatograph, it would identify all the chemicals in that headspace. And that would be in proportion to all the chemicals that are in the liquid. That's called the law of partial pressures. But the xenon in our atmosphere that is present in our oceans is missing. about 90% of it. It's not even close. And we've always wondered, where's all the xenon from our atmosphere? It should be there. And when we began doing spectrographic measurements of the core, we were getting a very sharp, clean iron signal, which means not much impurities, but it did have a little side hump on it. We were always wondering what that was. And so they built an experiment, which was called the Diamond Anvil Experiment. They took an industrial diamond about the size of a football, cut it in two, put each half on a hydraulic ram, and then in between the two pieces of diamond, they put a crucible. And then they filled that crucible full of iron filings in the ground state, smashed the iron together between those anvils at pressures that we believe the core is experiencing, and then shot a laser through the diamond to heat that sample up to 6,000 degrees C. And they didn't get the same signal. They got the iron, but the other part of the hump was not there until they matrixed it with xenon. And that's when the crystal formed, and that's when the wave shape matched exactly. So we know the core of, we know what it's made of. And then that experiment was duplicated by Carnegie Science. And Carnegie Science did a wonderful presentation. They documented everything, and it was absolutely irrefutable. It was a validated experiment. We now know what the core of the Earth is made of.
1: All right, we'll take one final time out, come back with Brooks Agnew.
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1: Brooks, you mentioned trips to Mount Shasta, Tibet. What do those trips have to do with the possibility of an interior Earth or an inner Earth?
0: Well, we were chasing the legend, and some of that legend was perpetrated, or should I say carried forward, through a series of rumors that had to do with what we call channelers. Now, channelers are individuals who believe that they're in touch with trans-dimensional beings that exist in the inner Earth. Well, they have names and they have cities, and there's a whole lore that goes with it. So part of those rumors took us to Tibet. So we spent almost 10 days on the Tibetan plateau, which is not a vacation, let me tell you. It starts at 11,000 feet and goes up from there. But we did discover that a core part of Tibetan Buddhism is this belief that there is an inner sun with a life force. They picture it as a yin and yang, but there's a life force inside the planet, and that the planet actually has a symbiotic relationship with human and all animal life on the surface. And that when these are all in harmony, then you have this great bliss, this great power, this great ability to perpetrate or perpetuate the species. And when it's not, then you have conflict and you have scarcity and you have calamities and cataclysms that kind of spank the human race. There's a lot of symbolism in it, and we followed it from Lhasa all the way to Everest and all the way down into Nepal, and we captured most of this on film. And then Shasta had a very similar kind of culture, had several people who have written good books. They've been very charismatic in their movement. And so we made several trips to Shasta. I just got back from there again this last spring and spent time chasing down these legends, going to different openings and meeting with different people and doing different meditations. And we have to be open-minded about this. We can't just poo-poo people because they're not scientists, because at the end of the day, a fact is a direct observation. What we're looking for is a way to validate the direct observation. We're looking for a leaf, a bone, a photograph, a sample, some kind of instrumental validation that these kinds of things exist. So far, we don't have that for these legends, but the story is just fascinating. And all the people we've talked to around the world are very passionate about it, and we can't deny it. So we're collecting the information.
1: So the Tibetans talked about Shangri-La and Shambhala. I'm thinking about that old Three Dog Night song, Shambhala. And Native Americans have legends about this. So are there other access points then into this inner earth besides this fissure that lies at the bottom of the Arctic Ocean?
0: Yes, there's another one that's reported. It's called Mammoth Cave. It's in Kentucky. We went there 8 times. We explored every cave system. We met with the oldest people that have been working there for decades and decades. It was an extremely interesting and very well-developed facility. But the deepest point is 366 feet. That's a long way from finishing off the book Edidorfa, which allegedly is someone who walked into the inner earth from Mammoth Cave.
1: And I'm not sure if it was the Hopi Indians. They had a legend about ant people or something. These creatures that had come up from the inner earth. So,
0: yes. There are several legends about life coming out. Not too much about going in, like the Popol Vuh talks about these twin boys, which are basically the beginning of their human race, and the life force that comes out of the earth. A lot of worship about jaguar forces and dragon forces that come out of the inner earth. And the Hopi, of course, have their legends and a lot of drawings, ancient kachinas and drawings about sort of like praying mantis-like people that allegedly came from the inner earth shared advanced knowledge with them that helped them be a better people and more advanced.
1: And the idea, the legend that UFOs, we have many reports of these craft coming out of the ocean that might suggest that they've always been here, and that perhaps they too are denizens of this inner earth. What do you think about that?
0: Well, that's something we have a lot of independent evidence on. We now have radar, we have video, we have lots of pictures, some of it official from the government, some of it recently released. So we know that these UFOs exist, but we know also that they're as present as they want to be. If they wanted to be more present, there's probably nothing we could do about it. But the conclusion we draw is that they're all over the place. Every place we went, from Japan to Seattle to, let's see, Mexico City, there were all kinds of evidence that these ships of all kinds of different sizes and capabilities exist. But they're not always in the sky. They're somewhere. They're not parked somewhere on the ground. And my friend Dan Willis, who was a radio man in the Navy, he received a distress call from a ship off the coast that a 60-foot silver disc had come up out of the water and then shot straight up into the sky and off into orbit or out of orbit. And, the rest is actually a lot of it very validated data that these ships may be able to withstand the pressures of our oceans. And one thing we know about our oceans is we don't know much about them. We know the sea lanes pretty well, but as far as the rest of the sea floor, which makes up 4/7 of the planet, it's navigable, but we don't know anything about the ocean floor. We can see the ocean floor down to about 300 feet. We have a lot of side scan sonar of places like the Mediterranean, the Devil's Triangle, some deep areas off the coast of Cuba, and that's it. We just don't know what the seafloor holds for us. And for all we know, there's a whole nother civilization that lives in cities on the seafloor.
1: So August of 2021, you're heading up there. How many scientists in tow on this vessel?
0: We are we're going first this June on a dry run, and then next year in August we're going to take 22 filmmakers with us, a lot of cameramen and people to keep up with digital data and directors to keep everything flowing. And then six universities and one, we may bring some people from Carnegie Science, which is not a university, but it's a nonprofit, and they have some very excellent people there, and they're interested. And we're going to take 2 to 3 people from each one of these and their support staff. And so we intend on bringing 80 to 90 professional scientists, about 22 filmmakers, and the rest will be staff. And we have 20 seats that we're leaving open. If this speaks to you and you feel like you need to be on this thing, there's a way for you to do it. There are 20 seats that are open.
1: I was going to say there's a lot riding on this expedition, but if you think about it, everything is riding on this expedition. If you prove this data that comes up from the depths of the Arctic Ocean, if you prove that there is an inner Earth, we have to rewrite all our textbooks. We have to rethink everything about where we come from, who we are.
0: Well, those are the riders. A lot of those grad students, they're going to be working on their PhDs. And there'll be a lot of PhDs written from the data gathered from this trip.
1: NPIEE.com, North Pole Inner Earth Expedition. People can log on there and become part of history. Subscribe to the newsletter. Subscribe to the live stream, which will happen next year. Brooks, it sounds like you're finally going to do it.
0: Well, you know me. You've known me for a lot of years, and I've done big projects, and I don't like leaving things undone. And this is just something that's been undone on my shelf for almost 10 years, and it's about time. We now have the technology, the ability to stream it. It's affordable. The ships are built. This is a good opportunity. The economy is strong enough to do it. We should be able to get this done.
1: Fantastic. Exciting. Thank you so much.
0: My pleasure.
1: That's it for me. Back next week with Len Kasten, the author of Dark Fleet, The Secret Nazi Space Program and the Battle for the Solar System. Until then, don't be afraid. There's nothing concealed that won't be revealed and nothing hidden that won't be made known. What you hear in the dark, speak in the light. What I say in a whisper, proclaim from the rooftops. Move over, Aphrodite. I'm coming home.

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0: Well, well, well, good day and welcome America and beyond. Tom Donahue, Tom Donahue Reports. We are live and guaranteed today. We're into a new month. That's right. It's April 2012 and it is Monday and it's the 2nd. And some of you might be asking, what happened on Thursday and Friday? Well, Thursday, I did take a day away. There were things, well, obligations, things I had to do. But Friday, well, put the blame on yours truly. There's a reset button. Now, some of you guys that are well behind the scenes at Oracle, you know what I'm talking about. You have an option to go live or rebroadcast. And it's the onus, meaning the responsibility is on you, the host. So all of a sudden, I'm set to go to do a live show on Friday. And I said, uh-oh, I don't think I checked that. Because it's not automatic. You would think, maybe, you know, common sense might tell you that, well, it'll always go live unless you each day go in and set it for rebroadcast. Now, some people go on vacation and have longer stays away, and that's not the way it works. So you have to go in and set it back to live programming. So here I am. I'm ready to go. I have my headset on, and I go, uh-oh, I didn't get within the 5 minutes before broadcast time. So lesson learned. And I was also told that I was not the only host that sometimes it's experiential. You just got to learn as you go. But there's so many advantages to the way this system, the flagship at Oracle, is set up that, hey, it's almost, I mean, programmed in a flawless manner. I mean, it takes a host like yours truly to mess it up. So that's what happened, and you cannot change the rebroadcast. If you already have it locked in and you don't make a change, that's why you heard my expose on Breitbart and Drudge back-to-back days. But again, thank you so much. Some of you missed parts of it. Some of you missed all of it the first time around. It gave me a lot of time for family and catch-up, so it ended up being all good. There may be one day this week. And one day next week, I may have to step away. So my averages are a little bit askew here, and I apologize. But I really strive to be live. But we are live today. It is April the 2nd, and we're going to roll on. And I'm going to get into some health issues. But yes, of course, there'll be some political. Sometimes I will designate a day where it's only health. And your health is your wealth, and it's all that we're going to talk about. But I want to get into this pink slime controversy. Trayvon Martin, what can I say? I mean, I really don't even want to go there anymore. I just want the truth to be known, justice to be served, and let's stop all the demagoguery. Let's stop all the left-right paradigm, you know, blame and pointing fingers and wanting to take sides. Let's just be colorblind, if you will, and let's just seek out facts. And all the political propagandizing and profiteering, you know, I'm sick of it. And it's on the left and it's on the right. That's why I call it down the middle. And when I say call it down the middle, I'm saying I want the truth. And it doesn't always exist in this. I'm not talking about the middle and that. Well, you know what I mean. And we're also going to talk about 60 Minutes... and the war on sugar. A lot of it was right on, some of it not so right on, but I'm going to give you my perspective as it relates to a lot of research on the toxicity of sugar, but mainly refined processed sugar.
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Welcome back, Tom Donahue. Tom Donahue reports patriotism in action, proud protectionist, constitutionalist. So glad you can be with us today for the live broadcast that we reconvene here. We talk about politics. We talk about health. We talk about the media. We talk about your sovereignty, sometimes even your sanity. Well, maybe my sanity, or the lack thereof. Oracle started a morning program, a new one, and got to hear a few minutes, and sounded pretty good. So, Rob and Freeland, good job. Keep it up. And I salute your good efforts. And yeah, there has to be a little bit of levity. Now, mine is not planned necessarily to be humorous, but when you're talking about the politricksters, when you're talking about these cretins and these creeps. Yeah, I mean, really, in the comedy of errors in the political realm, and we talk about popular culture. And speaking of popular culture and celebritants, the pathetic Palin says, I want to go up against Katie Couric. Okay, so you'll have a teleprompter, you're going to read the same dang news, and you said they were your enemy, MSNBC, NBC, and Universal, and the media at large. You're already a paid pundit on the Fox Follies. I mean, if you want to talk about gimmicks, if you want to talk about, gimmick is a pretty good word. But I mean, really, I mean, if you want to be taken seriously for your political views and so-called accomplishments, doesn't that detract from it? I mean, to join the enemy? I mean, so many of these creeps and cretins do this. They say, oh, the media, they're so harsh on me. Oh, they're beating me up. Oh, they're so unfair. They're so biased. And then all of a sudden they say, hey, you want some publicity? Yeah. Shut up, wench. I mean, come on. This is creepy and crazy. You say, well, it's an opportunity. You know, there's some opportunities that will knock on my door, and I'll say, see you later. Bye-bye. I'd rather go take a trip down Numbnuts Lane or Nimrodsville or Knucklehead Theater. Not happening, not going there. We will take your calls as well, and I'll try to keep an eye on that. But on 60 Minutes, talking about sugar and the bitter truth or the toxic truth, do you know how right Atkins was? Atkins was not a fad diet. I studied just about everything this man wrote. But I also looked at many of the other diets. Whether you want to call some of them fad, some of them based solely in science, whatever it is, I looked at them all. Even the University of Pennsylvania said, hey, we're going to look at this Atkins diet. Matter of fact, the researchers admitted, which they rarely ever do, that we were out to disprove Atkins. Hey, we gave our subjects, the people that are part of the test group or the study group or the focus group, you know, we gave them 300 calories more a day. 2,300 calories. We gave the Atkins group, but we allowed them 2,000 calories. And the Atkins group did better in most instances, or as good at least, consuming 300 more calories because they didn't understand the metabolic processes that burned that fat and excreted that fat from those test subjects that were on a high protein, high fat, lower carbohydrate. Remember, let me just dispel any myths, and hype about the Atkins diet. It was never about zero carbs. It was never about no carbs. It was about very low carbs for a very short period of time, and then you increase those amount of carbs incrementally. And so it was never a no-carb diet. But some of the research I did and some of the things I thought through as I formulated dietary strategies for people that I consulted with,

0: they're coached, was that we tweaked some things, made it even healthier, made it even, I believe, even more effective. But, you know, that's for to be determined by you, the consumer, or you, the client, or whatever. So what happened was they said, oh, fat is the menace. And we had a nation of fat phobias running rampant. And so you have all these people that are saying, I can't have any fat. Not even realizing beyond the taste and feeling fuller, you know, being sated, you know, being more satisfied, that fat provided many beneficial properties for the system on so many different levels, whether it's the brain, whether it's the joints, whether it's making things more, well, for vitamins and minerals that are fat soluble, you know, it's, you shouldn't fear fat. So what they said was, okay, you can have more carbohydrates. And guess what? You can have a non-fat yogurt. We'll just throw in high fructose corn syrup, or just processed sugar. Because even as they said on 60 Minutes, the problem was, they said, well, food tastes like cardboard if it doesn't have fat, so you got to put more sugar in there. So they overdosed America primarily on high fructose corn syrup. It's cheaper, and it's highly addictive. And it increases appetite, just like the dietary or caloric substitutes, the aspartame, the NutraSweet, you know, these sugar-free, you know, alternatives. Yeah, it plays metabolic trickery, and it increases your cravings. So we had a diet now that's replete in more carbs, many of them coming from processed and refined foods, many of them GMO. And beyond the fact that these are modified foods in ways that are like Frankenfoods, genetically modified foods, you understand. They were adding all this extra sugar and high fructose corn syrup. And the major contributor to obesity in America today, and the diabetics, explosion, if you will. I mean, it's an epidemic of epic proportions, is the fact that we have so much high fructose corn syrup. Again, scientists going in there and modifying. Now, a good point that was made, and I always say, stay off the sugary drinks, and that even means fruit drinks, because if you try to eat 10 oranges, it's very difficult because of all the fiber. But, you know, a small glass of orange juice may take up to 10 oranges. So you're getting, yes, you're getting some vitamin C. You're getting some nutrient value, but you're getting a lot of sugar coming from fructose. People like to say fructose. I say fructose. That's the way I pronounce it, whether you like it or not. A lot of health issues coming at you today. I'll get to some politics, too. Thank you so much for joining us today.
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0: Welcome back, Tom Donahue. Tom Donahue Reports, Patriotism in Action. So glad you can be with us. We are live. It is April the 2nd, 2012, new month. And I don't know, maybe a new attitude. I'm kind of pumped up. Being away for a couple days and then the weekend, I'm really fired up. There's so many things I want to get to, and I don't know if I'll get to them all today, but hey, that's because we have other days to fry the big fish. And I usually go after the big fish. Okay? And I guess maybe call him a medium fish when we go after the bullhorn bully in Austin, Texas, AJ. But number one, his voice is so abrasive, I can't listen. Number two, he's just a flat-out liar. Not just an exaggerator and not just a serial prevaricator, but I can't deal with liars. I can't deal with people that I think suck up and sell out. Don't have time for it. Hey, throw some red meat. Hey, tell some truth. Okay, well, do you want to sit there with the truth-o-meter and try to figure it all out? Well, go ahead, knucklehead. I don't have time for that kind of crapola. If you want to join us in conversation, toll-free, anything goes, you name it, and we'll go there. Okay? That means you can speak up, you can speak out, you can sound off on the issues you deem important. Unscreened, uncensored, free-flowing, no holds barred. 866-841-1065, 866-841-1065, or 512-904-8014. Oracle Broadcasting is the flagship. 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Well, let me get to a little TalkStream Live news here. If you want to put the earplugs in and somebody says, I don't know, but I don't care about media. Well, let's put it this way. A lot of your favorite shows and the alternative, they do care about alternative ways that people can listen. And they can actually, you know, feast on the broadcast buffet right there at TalkStream Live. It's free and accessible. Now, they produce a quarterly report, just like the industry. As of now, meaning 2012, this first quarter, they were able to incorporate all the mobile data. You know, all the smart devices, we're talking about the iPhone, the iPad, the tablets, anything that's not specifically listened to via the internet. And that data has now more than doubled the sample size of those listening sessions for the last 3 months. And the uniques are over 534,000 in just that listening sample report. So that's a lot of data. It's more than Arbitron. It's more than any others. They use a small data sample or data pool, and then they extrapolate from that. You know, really fictitious numbers. But, someone say, well, we do know that Russia's won and Hannity, whatever. But let me just, and you can read the report for yourself if you choose to. And there's only one, well, I don't even call him alternative now, but AJ is the only one in the alternative, if you want to call that alternative, that is in the top 25 at the present time. And those numbers, you know, are subject to change. But there'll be another quarterly report out, and the Power 50 on July 1st. There used to be a monthly trending report, but that got a little confusing, and it didn't change all that much in 30 days. So that was nixed, and now it's just quarterly reports, the Power 50, and the Top 100 at the conclusion of 2012. But let me, you just have to click on blog if you're TalkStream Live, if you're interested. That's how you can retrieve this for yourself, and it's very simple. But I'll just give you just a quick rundown because some things have changed a little bit. Well, maybe more than a little bit because of that, the mobile data. I mean, there's some, for instance, Laura Ingraham is now number two. very, very slightly edged out Savage. Slightly. And that's because, according to Bill Fries and TalkStream, another caller, the queen of mobile talk. Because so many markets do not carry Laura Ingraham. And quite frankly, I mean, she's in a lot of markets, but there are a lot of markets that she doesn't cover. I mean, certain markets Savage doesn't cover. But suffice it to say, that brought up her numbers. So you got Rush still at number one. Laura, almost in a statistical tie, but slightly edges out Savage. So she gets the number two spot. Savage at three. Beck at four. Demi Bruce at five. Levin six. Sean Hannity at seven. Bill Bennett at eight. Neil Bortz at nine. Medved 10. And you can read the rest for yourself. You can also leave comments if you choose to. But that's just the top 25. There's more than 1,000 unique programs that air weekly via the TalkStream Live system. So that's the top 25 anyway. I know that it was confirmed to me that I know I'm in the top 100. I don't know my specific number. But we continue to gain ground. We're continuing to move in the right direction. And we're talking about not just clicks. We're talking about actual listening sessions, uniques. All right, so that's enough on media. But you can just click on the blog at talkstreamlive.com. But this 60 Minutes report, I found it to be, I would say, probably about 75% accurate. And I had learned from alternative, naturopathic doctors years ago that if you cut the supply of excessive sugars in the bloodstream, and do you know that tumors, cancerous tumors, feed, you know what, it's fuel, it's sugar, which is glucose, you know. And what it does, it reroutes glucose from the brain, you know, from other bodily functions right to the tumors. And the main culprit of this is these liquefied drinks. The excessive amounts of high fructose corn syrup, but everybody doing all these juices, you know, the Hawaiian punches and the Kool-Aids and the sodas. But that's not to say you go to, you know, the artificial sweeteners. That means that you dramatically reduce the amount of sugar in your diet. But more importantly, it's the elimination of almost all processed, refined sugars, namely, and most importantly, it's got to be high fructose corn syrup. Okay, so anything you see, especially high fructose corn syrup, that is the most deleterious. That is the most nefarious. It is the most dangerous ingredient. With the exception of maybe trans fats that have been dramatically reduced in our diets, or at least their choices within our diets. But sugar, when you think of sugar, and I know this one doctor was trying to say, well, even though a lot of his research was right on, he was saying, well, chemically speaking, you know, there's really not a difference between high fructose corn syrup and regular sugar. Man's gone in there, he's tampered with it, and there are studies, and it, thankfully, Dr. Gupta, you know, one, you know, the reporting doctor on the, on, you know, in part of the program, admitted that at least, you know, with some other data that came in, that yes, it is more lethal and toxic. High fructose corn syrup.
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0: Okay, we're back. Tom Donahue. Tom Donahue Reports. Yeah, we added a few extra bumpers. You know, as I mentioned, we try to have something that's kind of pulsating, kind of energizing, coming out of the break, something a little softer going in, because, well, sometimes I just don't know how to shut up. I still want to get the last word. I still want to get another utterance in. Okay. That's the reason that I like it. And also, if you have a guest and they don't really quite understand you're going to break, if your bumper going into break, you know, is too, well, overriding, that can make for a bad, you know, well, I would have to say archive or podcast. So we try, you know, that's the methodology or the rationale, if you will. I do want to give a proper introduction and a more hospitable welcoming, if you will. Like I say, I only heard a portion of it, but I thought it came off pretty well, especially for a debut. The Rob and Freeland Show on Oracle Broadcasting, so that's now available. And as you know, that you have to do something pretty well. You have to really rock the boat to get booted from Oracle. Doug's a really fair guy, you know, and sometimes things run their course. Sometimes, which was kind of interesting, when Doug explained to me that when the previous program, you know, about the local vocal, you know, getting people more involved in the local issues, the grassroots, he said, I'm going to do this for 3 years, and then I'm done. And so, actually, that was, you know, it was free choice and free will, and that's what he decided to do. So I think that's, you know, some people do that. They have these goals, and they said, we're going to give this a, you know, I'm going to put a certain amount of effort and time and resource into something, and then I move on. You know, so nevertheless, most shows, when you see a departure here, it's not because, you know, somebody got unfairly treated or booted or censored, or it's got to be something, you know, it's got to be some major, you know, violations, you know, or someone just says, hey, I don't want to do it anymore, or I have other obligations, or, you know, so that's the way it happens. But anyway, I thought that Rob and Freeland did a pretty good job. Rob's got these pipes and this radio voice. There's no question about it. I mean, he's the kind of guy that if he were to use that voice for voiceovers, you know, voice work, he could probably be a multimillionaire. But hey, that's just my opinion. Okay. The other thing that I found out was starting this weekend, the Oracle Unleashed program goes to Saturday nights. Now, when we talk Central Time, we're talking midnight Central, which is starting to creep into the Sunday morning. So it's no longer Friday night, Saturday morning. But you can check the roster, the schedule, and information pertaining to programming and to the specific shows, websites, email, all those things. If you're there at the homepage, just click on, let's see, what tab would you click on? Program information. And when you see that roll out, you'll see program schedule, shows and host, et cetera, et cetera. So there you go. So I just want to give a proper welcoming. Now, I don't have time to welcome every program. It's not, you know, no one's asked me to do this. I'm not a meeter and a greeter. But there are times where you feel like you want to do something nice. You know, you want to be able to, you know, just, you know, you like to be accepted or treated fairly or nicely or politely. So, but if I don't feel it, if I don't mean it, I can't say it and I can't do it. I know that I've been on other networks where they'd say, well, we've got this other show coming up, and I want you to say something about it. I said, I'm not going to say much about it because, you know, I have real problems. I mean, there was one show that they were talking Christianity out of one side of the mouth and accepting money from demon seeds on the other side. I said, no, I'm not promoting that. I'm not mentioning it. Well, I can tell you. I said, well, you can't tell me anything because I'll just simply exit stage right. Okay? So, no, If I'm giving a thumbs up, if I'm giving a shout out, it's because I feel it. It's because I believe it. That's the way we roll here. Okay, I know we're all over the. I mean, I should have probably just said we're doing a health show today, and stuck to it. But you know, when you're out of pocket, you know, when you're out of the saddle for a couple days and the weekend, I just, there's a lot of things I want to get to. So we'll revisit some of these health subjects. So don't feel like, oh boy, this is, I was hoping this would be a health show and I could just, I mean, yeah, I guess it could be edited down to those things that were being said, but I would highly recommend that you watch this program, but always watch anything that comes from the mass media with a healthy dose of skepticism, you know, and cynicism. I mean, you really need to be, you got to scrutinize. But sugar being toxic, in my view, with all the research I've done, and let me try to simplify it to the best of my ability. But it's kind of a simple subject. If man refines processes, tampers with Mother Nature, not always, but in most generally, there's going to be unintended consequences, and most of those consequences are not favorable. And that's what you have with high fructose corn syrup. See, the body detects if it's a real food. Same with GMO. It realizes it's under attack. It's under siege. You know, it starts to produce the antibodies. The immune system goes into overdrive because it doesn't recognize or identify that as food. Just like with processed sugar, it has been chemically processed and depleted, denatured of all its nutrients. So it is not recognized as a food. It's recognized as a drug or a poison. But if you're consuming it in the form of honey, if you're consuming a sugar in the form of organic sugar, evaporated cane juice or turbinado sugar or sucanat, it's got minerals. It's got vitamins. There's actual real food. I'm trying to think of the right word I want to use, but ingredients. I mean, nutrients. I mean, there's bona fide nutrients there. That's the difference. But even with all natural organic sugar, you do small amounts. And I'll tell you what, if you're to taste turbinado sugar, evaporated cane juice, or a sucanat, it's going to be the most wholesome and the most satisfying taste because it's directly from nature. It's been partially like dehydrated, just taking out some of the liquid. That's it. So it can be in a granulated form. Okay. Well, actually, it still has the liquid, but they use a centrifuge, and the way it is, it's in these crystallized, and it's a little bit sticky even, you know. And that's why, see, that the manufacturers of this toxic white sugar, not as toxic as high fructose corn syrup, the reason they did that is actually there's probably at least three that I can think of. One is that if you bleach it and you process it, guess what? It's no longer a food, so you can put it on the shelf for 20, 30, 50, 100 years, and it won't go bad. Okay? The other thing is that, do you remember when, we have a lot of racial tension and divide currently, that everything needed to be, you know, Clorox, bleachy, super white as snow. And you saw that with the flour, the sugar, the linens, you name it. Well, they felt that, the white was purity. It was clean. It was refreshing. And so they did that. They were willing to use chlorine bleaching agents. And they still do. That's why it's so white. But if you get organic sugar, it's going to be more of a off-white, a beige, sometimes even brown. Now, you don't want to just get, if you buy just brown sugar, that means it's white sugar that they've added a little bit of molasses, maybe even a little bit of colorant. That's not what I'm saying here. Okay, but something a little more beige would be a more natural sugar. So then the high fructose corn syrup comes along and said, hey, we can provide you with something that's sweeter, something that's cheaper, and it's addictive. Now, these studies, which were very, very interesting on 60 Minutes, They had their human test subjects. They were doing the blood work. And they changed up the diet on different days. And the results were remarkable. I mean, how quickly one's metabolic system is turned topsy-turvy. More to come. Hold tight. Tom Donahue. Tom Donahue Reports. Thanks so much for joining us.
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0: All right, we're back. Tom Donahue. Tom Donahue reports. So glad you can be with us on this Monday, April the 2nd. We're live and worldwide. And as I mentioned a little earlier in the broadcast about the quarterly report, the rankings, essentially what they're doing is they're measuring not only the number of unique listeners, but those sessions. So those of you that want to contribute to the success or to the rankings of any host that you find favorable, that you want to contribute to that, you have to always make sure that the only way that's measured is you've got to click through a TalkStream Live gadget, widget, or the website itself by clicking on that host name. And now, if you put into favorites or you bookmarked that host page that has a stream, any one of those streams that, or maybe the host has a stream, but whatever the stream is, that you will actually be voting. I'm not talking about just the daily where the shows go up. That, you know, one click an hour, you know, does, you know, make certain shows rise. You know, the length of time or listening session, all those things don't contribute to that on a daily basis, but it contributes to the reports, to the actual rankings. So, if you're listening directly, now see, if you click on Oracle, you want to stay with Oracle, and you want to vote for Doug's show, or Lee's show, or any other show, or this show, make sure you either click on their Showstopper gadget, has their name. It'll take you to their host lounge, and then you click on the appropriate stream. Or, you know, if you're already on site, click on the host name and go into their host page or lounge. And it'll take you right to the stream that you want. So it might be an extra step, but it's a way that you can contribute to the visibility, to the outreach, and to the actual ranking of that host or that show. So that's the way you do it. If you're just listening from a station, but it's not being, I mean, it has to be measured somehow. So like Arbitron, you have to have a little box or a little gadget or, you know, whatever, widget. But with this, as long as you're connecting, and it always takes you back to whatever stream you want to listen to or through anyway. So much for that. I was, how much more do I want to do on this sugar thing? Let me just mention a few things. So, to finish up on it, and I don't know, maybe I'll revisit it the next hour as well. I don't know. This is, I'm so glad to see this because the toxicity of, and when you think of sugar, think of processed sugar. And when they talked about, like, say, the orange or fruit that naturally has fructose, well, it's small amounts. And because of the fiber and the other nutrients, you generally would have to eat a lot of that for there to be, you know, maybe an overload of fructose in the system. But when you take the fructose from corn, or even a fruit for that matter, and let's just say you're squeezing your oranges, you say, oh, I'm doing something healthy for myself. Well, yes and no. You're much better off getting, you know, just eat an orange. And you say, well, I'm not going to get enough vitamin C. Well, you're going to be eating fruits, vegetables, maybe your supplementation. So, yes, you will. But if you're trying to get that in orange juice and you're taking out the fiber, well, you got sugar water with vitamins that are going to go, I mean, it's going to spike insulin levels off the charts. And the body says, okay, we got an excess load here. What are we going to do with it? And so what it does is the insulin will transport it right into fat storage. Especially if let's say your glycogen levels are already, tapped off. I mean, if you've already hit a level that shows it's full, and the gauge is full in the liver and in the muscles, it's going to go to fat. It has to go into fat storage. There's no other way. But when you have sugars combined with protein, fat, and fiber, well, that slows down. It slows down the digestive process. So the body can very slowly adapt and assimilate what the incoming, food, perhaps is. But liquefied foods. Now vegetables, if you're juicing, well, most vegetables are not high glycemic. They're not high in excess sugars. I mean, there's a few of them, but not many. But you have to be very careful with fruit because if you're going to put that in a juice form and you don't have enough fiber in there. Now, let's just say you added a little bit of orange juice with a protein shake. Okay, you got the protein in there. All these things help stabilize, keep blood sugar from going off the charts. I mean, if you have these radical spikes and plunges, you've got, you know, the metabolic syndrome. You're going to have the chronic health conditions. Okay, so in this report, it talked about how sugar, and when they're studying the brain, it reacts very in a very similar way to people taking cocaine and various other drugs. But the problem is the euphoric rewards, just like when people take legal and illegal drugs, you build up a tolerance, and so you require more and more. So they're now finding that many, many cancers, much of the heart disease problem, and metabolic syndrome, which can be high blood pressure, high cholesterol, diabetes, all these things and more, are caused profoundly and almost exclusively from these processed refined sugars, not from the fats and not from the meats. Now, you want to stay away from processed meats. And we're going to get to pink slime in a minute here. But when you say, Tom, what are you talking about processed meats? Well, that means that they've been nitrate treated. Okay, they got the preservatives in it. It's the junk garbage meat that really is not giving you the quality of the protein and the quality of the nutrients. And it's heavily salted as well as, you know, having the nitrates. And, you know, that's what causes more of the colorectal cancers and various other cancers, is because it's low-grade meat that's heavily processed and has tremendous amount of preservatives. Okay, so that is the problem when you talk about junk meats. Now, this pink slime, did you see the governors rallying around, in Nebraska and various other states? Okay, it's one thing to say, okay, I'm representing my people, I'm representing industries. And here we find out now that Rick Perry, another one of those governors that was involved in trying to say, well, these are specious arguments. These are lies about pink slime. Really? Mm-hmm. Well, we already know that ground meat is a low-grade meat. I mean, I eat ground meat, but I don't want to eat pink slime. Now, if you tell me what it is, and if I decide that's what I want, if I want ammonia-treated meat, you know, the scraps. I mean, they were saying that a lot of this stuff goes into pet food. But they say, hey, if we treat it with ammonia and put it through the centrifuge and then we can blend it. It's nice, textured, lean protein. Well, if that's the case, if that is true, then why didn't they sell this textured, lean protein as a separate food item? They didn't. They're not going to. And that's because it's nonsense. But who wants ammonia-treated meat? You know, it's crazy. But then again, you say, well, we got chlorinated water. You know, and we have aluminum byproducts in there, which is fluoride. So, hey, you know, so we get a lot of things that are treated. Yeah, mistreated. Yeah, we are being poisoned from so many sources. But at least we need to know what our poison is. Okay. But in this study, going back to 60 Minutes, they were talking about the high fructose corn syrup and the fact that what it does in the liver has a very difficult time processing that, and a lot of the high fructose corn syrup has to be delivered right into fat storage. But it's a very, very interesting report, and I think about 80% of it is dead on correct. Because processed refined sugar and high fructose corn syrup is toxic. And you still don't want excessive amounts of fructose from the fruit, meaning in juices. And you don't want even organic sugar and honey. You do it in small amounts, because small amounts, if your taste buds have not been destroyed by the artificial sweeteners and these toxic processed sweeteners, then it doesn't take a lot to taste sweetness. I mean, some people don't even taste the sweetness of a berry. and you give me a strawberry, a blueberry, I can taste the natural sugars in there. I mean, we're talking about, you know, fireworks going off in the taste buds. I love it. We're coming into the spring now, in the summer, and I can't wait. More to come, 2 minutes out, right
1: we
0: back.
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0: back to hour number two. Tom Donahue, Tom Donahue Reports, patriotism in action, proud protectionist, constitutionalist, putting this country and all the sovereign countries first and New World Order dead last, if you will. But I can only speak for America, at least, well, in part. I'm just an army of one. Okay? But, you know, one person can make a difference. One person can buck City Hall. And we're going to continue to do so. Because it's all about the truth. It's about the pursuit of liberty. It's about fighting for freedom. It's about justice as well. And again, I'm not going to get into all the Florida stuff because, I mean, we got a lot of liars on both sides. We got a lot of disinformation and misinformation, and it's just screwball city. And so, if you really look at this, so many people want to look at it from, well, you know, colored glasses. You know, they want to look at it through the complexion zone, whether they want to fess up to it or not. The bottom line is the locals should have done a better job, even though, and the feds really shouldn't be playing a part in that. And the public hue and cry on both sides, it's getting kind of ridiculous. But let's just get to the bottom of it. Let's get to the truth of the matter, and let's tell the truth. And I'm telling you, though, in most instances, it takes a lot less evidence, a lot less even circumstantial evidence, to make an arrest. And so, father being a judge, and there's a lot of, you got videotapes, you got so much stuff going on right now that you like your head spinning. Well, I'm not going to get all wrapped up in it because I never got wrapped up in the O.J. Simpson situation. You know, I generally will make comments on certain things and then I get on to bigger issues, okay? Let's go to, well, speaking of Florida, I see we got a caller on hold here. Let's go to Dave in Florida. Dave, hi and welcome.
1: Hi, Tom. How are you?
0: Oh, pretty good. And you?
1: Good, thanks. I wanted to call regarding your previous topic and see if it kind of ties in, and also ask a question in regards to my own thinking. And it goes like this. Working in a high school, today we had some strange event. It was an ROTC event, and basically it was kind of, I don't know, it was weird. It was basically like the students who had been accepted to ROTC earlier in the year and new students and recruiters from the military were there, and they were acting like it was almost like graduation, where everybody was supposed to be proud. And everyone was clapping, and I was not clapping, of course. I actually excused myself and went and...
0: Okay, am I on a different planet here, a different wavelength? You said it had something to do with the previous subject, so I'm looking for that.
1: Yeah, it does.
0: Okay.
1: In
0: all right.
1: The fact that we're talking about people going into the military, young people. And I've always questioned.
0: Wait, you're listening to a rebroadcast? I'm not talking about.
1: No. It's getting there. Always does find the military.
0: Okay, I got to learn to be a little more patient. All right, go ahead, Dave.
1: Okay, in the fact that ever since I've been calling in, I always said that the power structure is based on the youth of the people, and when you relinquish your will and you acquiesce. And how do you acquiesce? I mean, you're talking about topics right now that are important, and most people have television or radio. So what makes a person give up something?
0: Dave, take a deep breath.
1: Okay.
0: We got this mini break. I forgot, you know, I think enough time. I'm going to let you go on the other side, but let's get to the subject. Let's get to that topic. Tighten up a little bit, meaning, you know, and people say, well, how can you tell? I can't tell him anything. I just want to get to the meat of the matter. And we're going to get back to that subject of pink slime, too. Hold tight, right back.
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0: 4 to 6 p.m. Eastern, 3 to 5 p.m. Central. Tom Donahue, Tom Donahue Reports. We're live worldwide, and we thank you indeed, no matter how you listen, through our fine affiliate partners, along with the flagship Oracle Broadcasting, and of course, our dynamic directory, TalkStream Live, Top Talk Radio. We got a lot of stuff, various ways and means to listen in, and we appreciate all those, including all the smart devices. And hey, we're in a digital age. What can I tell you? We're going to go back to Dave in Florida, and Dave, continue, please.
1: Yeah, it was this your topic, and what happened to me today at work brought this all on. And my question was, what makes a person give up their mind, basically, to go into the military? And I thought, well, this ties into your topic.
0: Okay, wait a minute.
1: And potassium bromide and potassium sulfate, they're all one thing. They've been known as saltpeter. And ammonium sulfate, ammonium sulfites, and ammonium nitrate, and ammonium nitrate, they're all saltpeter. They were supposedly used to weaken the will of prisoners, but they were also supposedly used to lessen the sexual urges of male soldiers. And I was looking at this, and I thought, well, wait a minute, it's in fast foods. It's in, you name it, it's in pretty much every doggone thing, especially what young people eat, and especially if you're on a school lunch program. So I thought, well, that takes care of the 20th century and the 21st century, so, you know, it's got to be tied in with poverty and poor diet. When you put the two together, you have the perfect soldiers. And so you're talking in the New World Order, there's your New World Order right there, because they have no power without your brother, your sister, your father, your uncle, who's been fed a poor diet and has no will and will easily give in to propaganda. You look out every day. I look out every day, and I see people eating the same stuff. People eat the pink slime, even though they saw it on YouTube, they saw it on TV, and they still went to McDonald's, or they still went and continued to eat the stuff, despite the fact. So you have to ask yourself, what makes someone do something, even though you're telling them, hey, look, this stuff is deadly, and it's not only deadly, it's not food. What makes someone continue to do something, even though they know it's not proper, or it's wrong, or it's deadly? There's got to be something that's lost, almost like a crack addict or a heroin addict or a meth addict. Part of their brain stem is burnt out, and they can't put two and two together. They cannot connect the dots any longer. And that's what I was noticing today when I saw the ROTC thing. Everybody was looking like a robot, and I was like, wait, it's the school lunch. They easily come into these schools, and they recruit people because they have a weak will, and they don't have the capacity to tie things together like the food and the campaigns that are put together in television or in person or whatever. And this is what happens, and I'm noticing this time and time again. Whether you're talking a Roman soldier or a policeman, they have the same type of diet that's high in sugar, high in carbohydrates, and it automatically makes them like a monster on the street when it comes to the people or civilians, and obedient when it comes to so-called authority.
0: Thanks, Dave. I appreciate it. He made some very good points, and I'm not sure he's got a talent there. He doesn't have to take a breath, and he can. I have to take at least a deep breath from time to time. I got to inhale and exhale. But anyway, that's neither here nor there. Let me say that we are dietarily deprived, not just because of soil depletion, not just because of GMO, not just because of all the fertilizers that have so many toxic elements or ingredients. But if you really want to delve deeper and realize how dumbed down not only people in this country but the other countries too, you have to look at, you know, how have they polluted, and it's by design, it's intentional. The food supply, as well as the water supply and the air. I mean, you know, again, I'm not this guy that thinks that every time I see a little puff in the air, it's a chemtrail. But there are chemtrails. Okay? There is no question that most communities have fluoridated water. Not just fluoridated water, but all water treatment plants, except there's some that use ozone, which is fine, ozonated water, and various other ways of filtration, you know, using carbon filters and various other, you know, negative ion technology. But the bottom line is, almost all water contains chlorine. You know, I do filter my water. If I go to a restaurant, if I'm getting it, you know, generally I get an iced or a hot tea. But the more you squeeze lemon or lime into that water, because in the event that it's not filtered at its origin, then it will at least help neutralize to some degree. those chemicals.

0: chemicals. I don't know if you know that or not, but it's not going to be the be all end all, but it does, you know, those bioflavonoids and those the vitamin C and the other antioxidant properties do help in some ways to neutralize that. But I just can't go to the tap water and drink that. I mean, I just the smell, the taste, everything. So there's no question that to make us more docile. And we know that Russia, we know that China, we know that Hitler, we know that many, many world monsters, you know, dictators, tyrants, and yes, people, and yes, our leadership in the United States have relied upon this. You know, there are still smaller communities, towns, townships, that have not allowed for the fluoridation of the water. But there's a campaign on to force them. But there are some exemptions based on population, based on some other local issues and concerns. But generally speaking, the majority of this country, our water is chlorinated, fluoridated, and God only knows what else they're putting in it. So you've got to have a good filtration system. I would like to have a better one. But currently, based on my budget, you know, I'm working with what I have. But nevertheless, we have become a very docile populace overall. But I have found people that, and maybe you've seen them, they almost seem to be, you know, I'm trying to think of the right word, indestructible. You say, man, this guy, he drinks all this coffee, and he has the sodas, and he has the cupcakes, and he has, you know, he smokes, and some people they have such an ironclad will, and maybe a very strong bodily constitution. That now we don't know how long they're going to hold up, and just imagine if they were on better diets, and they weren't as polluted, they would even be more fully functioning. In an optimized way. But I love that when people say, well, I know a guy that lived in 90 and he smoked and drank. Okay, well, wonderful. Okay, so are you that exception? Now, I do, my system's pretty sensitive. I mean, I can tell. I mean, if I have a really good meal, let's say I have a great salad with olive oil and it's got the good fats, it's an organic salad. And I have some steamed vegetables, and I have, you know, a good source of protein, whether it's fish or chicken or steak or whatever it might be. And I don't combine a starchy carb with that. Man, I have tons of energy. If I start out my morning with some good quality yogurt, I'm talking about full fat or Greek style, a lot of energy. So we are what we eat. We are what we think. We are what we believe. And we got to take stock of that. We got to take responsibility for that and stop blaming everybody else. Get with the program. You hear me? All right. Good. All right. More to come on the other side of this break. Thanks for joining us today. And always, we do appreciate that. The website is TomDonahueReports.com. TomDonahueReports.com.
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0: Okay, we're back. Tom Donahue. Tom Donahue Report. So glad you can be with us. We're underway here and marching towards the final part of the second hour. So we appreciate you joining us today. And I guess these health issues, which I really believe are vital. I mean, I truly believe impactful in ways that go beyond the typical political discussions of the day. I mean, if you don't have your health, seriously, I mean, you cannot be an effective freedom fighter or liberty lover. Or, I mean, the other thing that was brought up was the chemical effect not only on the body and the mind, but also the mood. The mind would also involve mood and mentality. But if you're on a high sugar diet, you know, the body needs glucose. I mean, the brain, which is what I really wanted to refer to. But it also needs good fats. It also needs the amino acids that come from protein sources. And it needs great hydration. But massive amounts of processed refined sugars, you know, are lethal to mind, body, and soul, really. And so you're dealing with metabolic complications that are just absolutely, you know, astounding. But if you're around someone that's very moody, it's not manic depressive. It's generally not, you know, a chemical imbalance. It's usually more chemically imbalancing effects from the food. And you say, well, how could that be? Well, if you're having constant blood sugar spikes and plunges, you know, that increases, you know, irritability and mood changes. And so if you keep blood sugar levels stable and the brain is being fed, it's being nourished. See, the whole thing about nutrition or diet is it's supposed to be about nourishment, meaning having the proper nutrients. More people, I have found so many people take better care of their automobiles, their pets, and whatever prized possessions they have in their own body, their own temple. They don't take responsibility. And you see these poor folks that say, you know, they lost their job and they're on all these medications. What are you on all these medications for? Most of those medications aren't filling a deficiency in the body. It's because you have assaulted. You have obliterated so many things within the body, and you don't give it any proper food or fuel. So if you're not getting the proper nutrients, nourishment, in other words, nutrition, then you have, so what's the body going to do? It's going to break down. What's going to happen with the synapses? What's going to happen with brain chemistry? So that's why it's so important. And I don't like to use the word balance, but, you know, you hear the balanced diet. But you've got to have, you know, adequate amounts of protein. You've got to have good fats, you know, the beneficial fats. And plenty of beneficial fats. If you are fat deprived, and we won't even go into the red meats and the fact that for hormone building or production, you know, the precursors to the creation of many hormones. But let's just stay with the fact that you need these good fats to lubricate the brain and the joints. But so many people are on high sugar, low or no fat diet, and inadequate amounts of protein. The balance is skewed in the direction of carbohydrates, and many of them starchy, highly processed, and almost completely refined. And then you say, oh, it's a fortified diet, because they throw back in synthetically vitamins and minerals. But they're not bioactive. And then the fact of the matter is, so few people consume probiotic-rich foods, which would be yogurts and fermented foods. And so they don't even digest them. And then they eat so fast, they don't chew. They inhale. They gulp down. So all this, I mean, it's garbage in, garbage out. And so they say, well, I need this pill for this. I need that pill for that. No, change your diet. I'd say 90% of the medications that people are on, they don't need. Well, they're dependent on it now. Now we find out Rick Perry, he was on, well, pain medication. So maybe now he's going to blame his poor debates that I had back pain like Rush Limbaugh and I was over-medicated. No, dummy. No, you're just not a good debater. You're just not a great communicator. That's the real issue here. Now we do find out that you don't have to accept what Game Change says, the book, the movie, whatever. But you could just view from what you saw Sarah Palin say and do, and realize that this woman, you know, could not, and she is very, very poor communicator as it relates to being, you know, someone that can ad lib, someone that's unscripted. Now you're going to see her, I guess, on the NBC morning program or whatever they call that show, filling in because they want her to compete against Katie Couric, who's filling in on ABC for the week. I think she's only doing it for a day, and there's not going to be a lot of time to allow her to be herself or to talk freely. It's going to be mostly, you know, produced, heavily scripted. And she, that's when she did her little spiel, even though they said there was an issue with the teleprompter, and she did a very slight bit of ad-libbing. Almost everything is memorization and teleprompting. That's the way she rolls. But then again, that's not all that different from Obama or from Romney or from these other, scripted stooges. But here's someone that blasted the pundits and the liberal, controlled, mainstream, lamestream media, and any gig that comes her way, whether it's a reality show, you know, whether it could be a dance-off. She's a paid pundit already on Fox News, and now she's going to fill in on NBC, you know, the parent company of MSNBC. All these folks that she said attacked her. So she is a publicity seeker. You can basically say that, yeah, she's a publicity whore. Now, don't leave out the word publicity, because I've talked about people being political as well as publicity whores. And really, it's they'll do anything to be given a little more media visibility, a little more attention. You know, rather than being selective, rather than saying, I'm not going on those forums, because now, and if you're a presidential candidate, if she was a political candidate at the national level, I think that generally you should accept interviews because, you know, you want to reach the voters and the press, even if you know that they're biased, you know, you still want to be able to at least get some of your story out. But you don't run from the media, but this is a paid gig. I mean, this is something that, you know, it's really not politically related, and it's all about advancing your celebrityhood. And I just think it's ridiculous. But some of you might say, if someone's their darling, they can't do no wrong. And they're gonna defend someone like that, no matter what the gaffe is, no matter what the whatever it might be, faux pas, whatever. Okay, I'm gonna nibble on my yogurt here. It's a Trader Joe's yogurt. They're not a paid sponsor, but boy, I wish they were. But no, I love Trader Joe's and I like Whole Foods. And call me crazy, but I like eating healthy.
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0: Okay, welcome back. Tom Donahue. Tom Donahue Reports, Patriotism in Action. So glad you can be with us. And I'm unzipped. I'm talking about my lips. Apparently, Ann Romney's saying that my husband needs to be unzipped so he can be himself. Okay, so he's got handlers, controllers. Well, we know that already. We know that he's not the puppet master. He's a puppet. We get it. All right. Thanks, Annie. Appreciate it. Okay. Branstad was a former governor from Iowa. Or is he the current governor? It doesn't matter. I could care less. But you see, you had these governors that are calling for an investigation. Now, how dare these products be besmirched and be smeared and be slimed? Well, because it's pink slime. That's why, jackass. Okay, is that a marginal word? I don't know. Okay, ass clown. Oh, well, whatever. But, you know, these governors, and just like Rush Limbaugh and Sean Hannity and the conservative pack of robotic Republican talk pointers come out. Yeah, the Mater D, the bus boy, the whole crew. And they always have to defend commerce, defend corporations, the artificial entities. Doesn't matter how much they pollute. Doesn't matter how much they destroy. It's like, oh, it's all free enterprise. But when free enterprise did a boomerang on the walking walrus, the pomposi from Palm Beach, Rush Limbaugh, he didn't like it so much. He wanted some protection from his listeners, some protection from the other conservative media. Yeah. Mm-hmm. But nevertheless, so you have these governors and former governors in the Midwest that, you know, and Texas, the Lone Star State, that are saying, hey, we're eating this hamburger. Again, if you want to eat pink slime, go ahead. But when you have microbiologists, you have scientists of renown that say this is not ground beef and it shouldn't be sold as such unless it's labeled properly. If you want ammonia treated scraps, okay, then fine. Then why don't you just say, okay, you know, call it what it is and just package it alone. And then have one where you have it prominently labeled that this includes whatever. I guess, you know, I mean, most people know that hot dogs and some of these deli meats, well, are grind up byproducts, remains, scraps, trimmings. But you kind of know that. I mean, if there is some uncertainty, well, then they should properly label it then. But no one's, there's no hue and cry about it because people know that that's the lower rung of meats. But the ground beef, you know, there was a time where in society, there would not be, you know, these lowest of tiers of meat. There would not have been a ground beef, you know, a hamburger, which actually started in Hamburg, Germany. There wouldn't have been hot dogs. But, you know, it gave the meat industries an opportunity to sell scraps, you know, to sell what was left over. And for people that were poor, that couldn't afford a better cut of meat, you know, to be able to, you know, purchase at least some source of protein. Just call it red slime protein, red slime fat, whatever. But they're saying it's lean protein. You know, I haven't studied this in detail. But when you have ammonia-treated meats, now, it'd be one thing if we knew that all ground beef and all lower grades of meat were ammonia treated, then and it was labeled that way. But apparently, I've not been told this. I'm unaware that ground beef in general is ammonia treated. I mean, if it were, then you might say, okay, well, this is scraps, and they all go through this. But so why are microbiologists, and why is the meatpacking industry or processing industry using this ammonia-treated process if there isn't some contamination and low-grade? And this stuff was being used in, well, pet foods. Now the other thing that you find when they talk about beef textured or texturized protein or soy hydrogenated, I mean, you find some meats that are actually including soy, and some of these fast food restaurants were doing that for a while when they realized they weren't 100% beef patty. Same thing. So they said, okay, we're not going to add any more textured soy because that's not what they ordered. But it was cheaper. Okay? And that textured soy like that, not so good for the male hormones. Okay? And really not so good for women's hormones in that form. So you have governors that are going and packing plants. Okay, so it's one thing to say, okay, you're trying to save industries. But was there, you know, but that's what the free enterprise is. If you start producing a product that's inferior, or you produce a product that people catch on to and say, whoa! Well, 90% of small businesses go out of business because they're not able to compete for whatever reasons, and they fail. So these plants, okay, they made a lot of money for a while. Now, if they can prove up, if they can prove, you know, definitively that this is safe and that it, there's no problem with this, then in the free marketplace, don't you love this? That there's, they say that the conservatives, the Republicans, the GOP country clubbers, that everything's about the free marketplace and free enterprise, but when you really get down to business, they like protected industries. And this would be another one, like the oil industry, all the subsidies they get. And look at the dairy and look at the agribusinesses. How about all the ethanol subsidies? So that's not free enterprise. That's the free market. What about the bank bailouts? But the Republicans vote for these things. All these governors. And many of them were senators at one time. They all vote for these subsidies. That's not free enterprise. That's collectivism. That's socialism. Who do they think they're fooling here? So they're trying to protect industries in their states. And I can understand on one level, why they're doing this. But they're willing to have you eat pink slime. They'd rather have you do that than sacrifice downsizing certain companies or even maybe the closures and the layoffs. But isn't that supposed to be part of the free enterprise system? Now, if the scientists at the USDA and various and outside scientists, if they're wrong, yeah, they could be sued. If they feel they've been smeared or slimed, if they feel that there has been slander and or libel, depending on written or verbal, then they have legal remedies. So they want to have a congressional investigation for how they've been slimed. Well, I don't know how many of you feel real comfortable. And again, I'm a beef eater. I don't have any beef generally with beef, although I don't like what happens in some of these slaughterhouses. And I'm not a big PETA guy, but I do believe animals need to be treated with a certain amount of dignity and a certain amount of, I just think that as caretakers, as stewards of this earth, that they should be afforded some kind of life, and they should be fed properly, and they should be treated properly. That's why I try to the best of my ability to buy the meats and to buy my protein sources that actually, have been treated, where they're free range or they're grown. I mean, they're able to, live on the pastures and, rather than these little, what happens with the chickens too, but these factory farms. Where they have no life, no sunlight, no real interaction with their species, and it's sad, it really is. I'm trying to find here Okay. I mean, if you already have ground meat that is a lower grade as it is, and then say, okay, we're going to basically put ammonia-treated pet food in here because, we can even drive the price down further. We want to be able to use every... And they're going to say, well, that's great conservation. Well, how about the sick animals that end up getting ground up and how about the ones that fall, off the hooks? And what they do, they use the ammonia treatment on the carcasses. I mean, there's a lot of things in those slaughterhouses you don't want to see or want to know, sadly.
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0: Welcome back, Tom Downey. Tom Downey Reports, Patriotism in Action. I just want to read a portion of an article I have here, and a few quotations here. Marion Nestle is a very, well-regarded, I mean, incredibly renowned professor of nutrition at NYU, New York University's Department of Nutrition, Food Studies, and Public Health. And this is what she said. If this is acceptable to people, it essentially means it's okay to eat the kind of stuff we put in pet food. Culturally, we don't eat byproducts of human food production. It's not in our culture. Other cultures do. We don't. Celebrity chef Jamie Oliver, who has campaigned against the fillers use, praised the people power for getting it removed from so many products. Now, continue on with this. It says, I hope the U.S. government is also listening because it's partly responsible for lying to the public for allowing this cheap, low-quality meat filler to be used for so long without having to legally state its presence on the packaging. That's what Oliver told the Associated Press. The beef product made headlines last year, also after McDonald's and other major chains discontinued the use of ammonia-treated beef. Other processors made similar lean beef trimmings for inclusion in ground beef, but instead they're treating it with citric acid. Okay? So again, it's not just the lack of quality of these so-called trimmings, but it's that ammonia gas. And that's really what you know, I mean, I think it's a combination thereof, but again, you're finding that well, there's the free market for you, that so many of these so-called conservatives are always touting. They're saying, okay, well, if there's a will, there's a way, and let's see if we can treat this differently. And again, if people want to buy it, and it's labeled properly, I mean, we got labeling laws. I mean, you sell any kind of food product, it's got to list the carbohydrates, the protein, you know, and, you know, the fats, the salt content, and then there's some voluntary things, which, you know, some foods have really, you know, a great, you know, bang for your buck, if you will, for vitamin A or C or even potassium as a mineral. But nevertheless, and these kids, I mean, they were dumping a lot of this into the federal prison system and into the lunch programs of the public schools. And the USDA was looking, you know, was turning a blind eye until ABC News got involved. And then the people just said, wait a minute, you're telling me that more than 70% of the ground beef has pink slime, this ammonia treated, you know, trimmings and scraps. I mean, it's, you know, the price of ground beef has already been kind of high this year. And, okay, so you have to pay a little bit more, but at least there's got to be truth in labeling. I mean, that's what the whole labeling process is supposed to be. Just let people know, and then they can make their choices. And if the citric acid works and people want to, let's say there's a 25 cent or 50 cent price differentiation per pound, and people say, you know what? Okay, I've done my homework, and I'm willing, you know, I want to save the 50 cents or the 25 cents per pound, and I'm comfortable with that. Not a problem. I don't have a problem with that. I also don't have a problem with if people want to continue drinking, you know, the high fructose corn. But the only problem with that, though, sadly to say, although you don't want the government, nor do you want even private enterprise to regulate, but these people that don't care about their health, and they continue to abuse their temples in every which way, everybody has to end up paying for it at some point, because they're gonna require so much medical care and hospitalization that it sadly does affect everybody. But that's the way it is. I mean, there's not much you can do about that. You know, you just have to hope that your health premiums or the way that you take care of your health is not affected by the recklessness or the carelessness of others. You know, that's the problem with the herd mentality, and everybody's in it together. Was there another article here on this? I'm trying to think if there's any other quotes. But anyway, I was looking through some of these articles, and especially when I saw Rick Perry reemerge, and I see these other has-been governors or former governors, coming to the aid of pink slime. Of all things to defend, and then they're supposed to be the great defenders of free enterprise. Well, let the free market and free enterprise resolve this then. If that's how strongly you feel. Instead, you want to protect this industry. You want to prop up something that they falsely labeled. I mean, at least if they would have said, ammonia-treated beef product or something. Nothing. There was no information pertaining to this process or the processes employed, and the quality or the lack thereof of the meat. And the same goes for the soy products. So how much the textured soy has been added to a lot of these burgers and various other foods, and we've got so much soy replete throughout the diet that you don't even know. You don't even know some of these words. You don't even realize it is a soy-based product in some of these foods. So you really have to. We got to get back to truth and labeling, and then. I'm not saying it has to be removed from the marketplace. I'm just simply saying, people need to know what they're eating. Now, we know that there's portion distortion. We know that people don't. And let me get to that for a minute, because we only have a couple minutes here as we conclude this program this Monday, April the 2nd. And the majority of this program has been spent discussing the slime of the matter, and also the fact that the toxicity of processed, refined sugars, including high fructose corn syrup. And I have to say that I think some of these issues go, I would have to say that perhaps they're even more, they should trump, maybe they're even more important than some of the political issues and realities that are expressed and shared with you here on this program and others. But when you look at these products, that it's not only that you don't know sometimes what's in it, but then you say, okay, I'm going to read a label. I'm at the supermarket, and you know how many people that when I've counseled or coached, and I say, okay, what is the serving size? Oh, well, it's the whole package. Does it say that? No. Okay, it says, well, 3.5 servings. I love it when they say 3.5. Who eats a half a serving? But anyway. But that's because they keep reducing the size of the packaging, and the bag still looks the same, or the box, or the container. But if it says 3 servings, okay, well then you have to realize that if you eat more than one serving, then you have to time. Let's just say you ate the whole box of whatever it is. You're super hungry, and you say, oh, okay, there's only 15 carbs and 200 calories. No, if you ate the whole container, you got 45 grams of carbohydrates, and you got 600 calories. Ah, but I didn't know that. So you have to make sure that you understand. Now, that's suggested. You can create your own serving size if you want, smaller or larger. But it's always going to say serving size. Sometimes it'll say one packet, the whole package. It may say a scoop. It may say 4 ounces. It may say whatever it is. That is the serving size. Okay? And that's suggested. Like when you get a pint of Häagen-Dazs ice cream, generally people say, oh, that's only 15 or 20 carbs. No. It's because it's it's either 3 or 3.5 servings. It depends on how they break it down. Well, let's say, actually, no, it's 4 servings because they say 4 ounces in that 16 ounces would be the serving size. So you should be able to feed 4 people, or you should have 4 different ice cream desserts. And so if the carb count is 20 grams of carbohydrates per serving, you got 80 grams of carbohydrates. And people don't know that because they look at that and say, hey, it's a little pint. Yeah, I'm going to eat the whole thing. Okay, well, just you can. portion distortion and ignorance when it comes to labels and reading labels. And ignorance is bliss for some, but not for yours truly. Check us out at TomDonahueReports.com. Check out the podcast. And have a great night.
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0: 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Tonight featuring Coast to Coast AM from August 15th, 1996.
1: Let us go to rural West Virginia, which is where Dr. William Pierce is located. He, again, is author of the Turner Diaries, which is just now going back into print. The opening segment on 60 Minutes last Sunday was about Dr. Pierce. It was one of the more incredible pieces that I ever saw. In more ways than one, just an absolutely amazing piece. It was done by Mike Wallace. And so I wanted to talk to Dr. Pierce, and so we shall. Doctor, welcome to the program.
2: Morning.
1: Good morning. Indeed, it is morning there after 2 o'clock in the morning, so it was nice of you to roust yourself out at this hour. Doctor, I guess I'd first like to know, since we've got more time than 60 minutes to do a piece, I'd like to know the metamorphosis involved in somebody who was a physicist in a hard science, becoming a fictional author of the kind of book that you wrote, the Turner Diaries. How do you get from there to there?
2: Well, I was teaching physics back in the 1960s. There were two movements going on at that time, which affected the life on the university campus where I was teaching, as well as around the country. One of these movements was the anti-war movement. The other was the so-called civil rights movement. We had people running through the streets chanting, "Ho, ho, Ho Chi Minh, the Viet Cong's gonna win." Some of Bill Clinton's buddies were in that crew.
1: I recall.
2: Now, this was at a time when our government was drafting and sending young Americans overseas fight the Viet Cong, and an average of 100 a day were coming back in body bags. And here we had people running through the streets in Washington, D.C., and in some cases other large cities in America, waving Viet Cong flags and chanting Viet Cong slogans.
1: Mm-hmm.
2: And the government wasn't doing anything about it. And I thought, hey, this is crazy. How can a government like this claim to be fighting a war in America's interest, asking young Americans to die, and allow the allies, the supporters of that enemy, be demonstrating in our streets without opposition? I had to stop and figure this out. I had to see if I could understand what was happening and what the implications of this were for the future. Without going into all of the details, the civil rights movement also was turning the country upside down, calling all of the old values and old ways into question at that time. I had to think about these things. I had to try to understand what the implications of this were for my people, for my country, the future.
1: Doctor, what do you think, if you had had your way, should have been done to the protesters of the Vietnam War?
2: Well, to back up a little bit on that, I never was a what you might call a supporter of the Vietnam War. My feelings were that we should fight only wars that are clearly in the interests of the American people. If we are convinced that a war is in our interest, then we should go all out to win it. We should not tolerate the enemy's allies demonstrating in our streets. We should not tie our hands with rules of engagement that keep us from winning on the battlefront. If, on the other hand, we are not clearly convinced that a war is in the interest of the American people, we should stay out of it. And so I was torn to try to understand what our position really should be in this case. We were sort of between two stools, neither fighting to win all the way, 100%, nor willing to withdraw and say, look, this is none of our business. We're not going to risk the lives of our young people in this conflict.
1: Mm-hmm. Well, I agree with that assessment. I'm not sure it answers the question. You were trying to figure out how you felt about the Vietnam War. On the one hand, you were astounded, apparently, by the protests, but on the other, you might have been out there in the street yourself. Which is it?
2: No, I would not have been out in the street demonstrating on behalf of the enemy. What I could not understand at that time was what the proper position of the government should have been. Should it have been to try to fight this war to win, in which case this demonstration on behalf of the enemy's partisans in the streets mm-hmm. simply would not have been tolerated? Or should it have been simply to say, hey, we made a big mistake, we're not going to continue to sacrifice our wealth and our blood in this conflict, which is none of our business, and pull out immediately?
1: And on balance...
2: Neither of those.
1: On balance, Doctor, which one do you believe, even with today's perspective, would be true? That they should not have been an enemy of ours because we should not have been in that war? Or... that we should have gone all the way. Which do you think?
2: You know, if it had been my choice to make, I would have stayed out from the beginning. But once in, once committed, once having made a major sacrifice, mm-hmm. my inclination would have been to go ahead and finish the thing quickly and decisively.
1: Atomic weapons?
2: If necessary.
1: Mm-hmm. Actually, I agree with you on all of that. I really do. I was involved, thank you, in Vietnam, briefly, thankfully. And I, too, was shocked, disgusted at the minutia planning by President Johnson of a war that he wasn't qualified to be pursuing at that level. It was awful. It was a horrible thing, and we should have gone ahead and, as you said, finished it up. So I certainly agree with you. That's interesting, a little bit of background for you, but I still don't understand how you get from observing what happened there to the Turner Diaries.
2: Well, let me continue.
1: Sure, go ahead.
2: I was also concerned by another movement which was going on simultaneously, and that was the so-called civil rights movement,
1: mm-hmm.
2: In which we had all sorts of demonstrations going on, which, again, called into question our values, our standards, our lifestyle.

0: this society, that we have to mix it all up. We have to mix these different races, mix these different cultures together. What's going to be the implication of this for the future? This is really quite a drastic change from the way we have done things in the past. And one of the consequences of looking at what was going on in this this Vietnam War movement and also in the Civil Rights Movement was I had to do a lot more reading of history, a lot more thinking about the significance of these things than I had ever had a chance to do before as a student or as a professor. And I began coming to some conclusions, and I began writing. My writing was editorials, essays, historical feature articles, analysis of current events. It was all nonfiction. It was all pretty serious stuff. And a friend of mine said to me, this was the late Revelo Oliver, who at that time was a professor of classics at the University of Illinois in Urbana. He said to me, "Hey, you know, people just don't read this kind of stuff that you're writing these days. People aren't interested in serious writing. If you want people to listen to what you have to say, if you want them to think about the ideas that you believe are important, you've got to put it in the form of recreational reading for them. You ought to try writing a novel." He gave me a few examples of novels which had been written in the past, which had ideas embedded in them. One of them was Jack London's The Iron Heel. Another was Harriet Beecher Stowe's Uncle Tom's Cabin. Well, I thought about this, and the more I thought about it, the more it seemed like it might be a good idea. So eventually I thought I would try it, and I did. I made up an adventure story. Actually, I made it up as I went along because I was publishing a newspaper at the time, and I put one chapter in each month's issue. It was a monthly newspaper. I put one chapter in each issue of the newspaper. Mm-hmm. When I started, I didn't know how it was going to finish. But over a three-year period, I wrote the Turner Diaries. And I found that my friend, Professor Oliver, had been correct. I got a much larger response from the public to this fictional series than I had gotten to the serious nonfiction that I had written previously.
1: Well, then you've jumped a question on me because I wanted to understand whether, in fact, from you, the Turner Diaries really was intended to be a real message carried in a somewhat entertaining form, and you have just confirmed that is true. So it really is your message in that book.
0: Well, yes, I had a very definite message in that book. The message, however, is not the details of the plot. That is, I'm not trying to predict when I wrote that book in 1975 to 1978 the specifics of what would happen in the United States, but I was looking ahead in a very general sort of way as to how the trends that I could see at that time might be extrapolated to 20 years later. And one of the things I saw was the advent of serious terrorism in the United States, and that is one thing that appears to be beginning to happen.
1: Well, there's no question about it. Oklahoma City was proof of that. And
0: well, not just Oklahoma City. The World Trade Center bombing, the series of bombings by the Unabomber.
1: Yes.
0: You know, all of these three episodes have happened almost simultaneously if you look at it from a long-range point of view, and it's unprecedented in American history.
1: Was your book prophetic or educational?
0: Well, it's turning out, I think, to be prophetic. And I think that is what has been responsible to a large extent for the interest shown by the public in it. A lot of people are very concerned by the breakdown of American society.
1: Mm-hmm.
0: And they've heard that, hey, you know, this guy back in the 1970s, he predicted this was going to happen. So they want to run out and get the book and read for themselves. They want to understand, just as I wanted to understand back in the 70s.
1: What is it that you think you understood, backing up again for a

0: second about the civil rights movement. What was it all about?
1: Well, what I saw was a growing heterogeneity in American society, a breakdown of the homogeneity that we had had up to that time, an increasing cosmopolitanism, and accompanying that, a growing alienation, a breakdown of the bonds of community, a loss of the feeling of identity that we had felt as a people up until that time. And again, I think that that was on target. That's what we're seeing today.
0: Okay. Code words, a few code words, but drawing from the 60 Minutes conclusion, which you seem to sort of grudgingly, you know, confirm, that to get America back, or to solve this growing problem as you perceived it, the blacks, Jews, even Hispanics, basically, must go?
1: Well, any society which is to remain healthy has to maintain a reasonable degree of homogeneity. You have to have a consensus among the people. You have to have a shared sense of history, a sense of family, if the society is to hold together, remain healthy, and continue to move forward in a progressive sort of way. Now, we've lost that. One way or another, you have to get it back.
0: Why is a sense of family, or even a sort of a national sense and identity, dependent upon a homogeneous race?
1: Well, if you don't have homogeneity, that is, if you don't have a shared history, a shared blood, shared values, then you cannot really feel that you have a sense of responsibility to the community around you. You tend to withdraw into yourself. The society tends to become atomized. You tend to have excessive individualism, excessive egoism, and at the same time an alienation, so that the society as a whole has nothing to hold.

0: How do you delineate between the values? In other words, black people mixing with white people, mixing with Hispanics and Asians, and so forth and so on. How are the values so very different because of the skin color?
1: Well, you know, the values that we have are a product of our history and our genes. And the people who made up this country, or who made up, let's say, white society in this country, had at least a reasonably common background. We all came from Europe. We all went through similar experiences and similar environments over tens of thousands of years before we came to this country, conquered it, settled it, and began building a new civilization here.
0: Are we by nature a warrior people?
1: I think that it's reasonable to say that we are, that we have always fought for the things that we believe were worth fighting for in the past. It was seldom that we believed that it was proper just to roll over and play dead when we were attacked by people who wanted to take away from us our land, or make us change our way of life, or deprive us of our freedom.
0: How do you suppose the American Native perceived our arrival?
1: Well, I guess that different tribes perceived us in different ways, but I think certainly many of them must have looked upon us as invaders, as a threat to their way of life.
0: Mm-hmm. As we were indeed.
1: As we were indeed.
0: Mm-hmm. Do we carry any genetic guilt for that, Doctor?
1: Well, I don't believe that we do. You know, the course of world history has been one of conflict between peoples, between races, with the ones who were strong being able to take territory away from the ones who were weak or were not willing to fight, and imposing their genes and their values on the land.
0: Probably not one of your favorite people, Reverend Louis Farrakhan.
1: Well,
0: Very interesting, actually, intellectually interesting individual to me. I would also like to interview him, but I'm sure, familiar with the way he feels about the black race in America and the white race in America. In many ways, you are strange intellectual bedfellows, are you not?
1: Well, that's true to a certain extent. You know, it's an interesting thing. When I had this Mike Wallace interview coming up for 60 Minutes, I'd never seen Mike Wallace interview people before. I'd heard that he was a tough interviewer.
0: Doctor, he is a tough interviewer. We're at the bottom of the hour, and this is we'll pick up at exactly this point when we come back. Stand by. My guest is the author of The Turner Diaries, Dr. William Pierce.
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1: Back now to Dr. Pierce in West Virginia. Where are you in West Virginia, anyway?
2: I'm near Hillsboro, actually. Oh. I live on the top of a mountain about 4 miles northwest of Hillsboro. That's in the east-central part of the state.
1: An easily defensible location?
2: Well, depends upon defensible from whom. It's a nice location. It's beautiful. Animals and trees and clear skies. I like it here.
1: All right. I mentioned Louis Farrakhan. I've seen him in some good interviews in which he has suggested that, in fact, in America, the blacks, the whites, should physically actually go their separate ways. In his case, he has suggested some strip of appropriate land to where America's blacks might go.
2: Yes, you know, it's a coincidence that you mention him, because in prior to the 60 Minutes interview, I asked a friend in New York to send me a video of any Wallace interview so that I could familiarize myself with his style. And my friend sent me a video of an interview that Wallace had done a couple of months earlier with Louis Farrakhan. And so I viewed that interview the day before my own interview with Wallace.
1: Yes.
2: I thought Farrakhan did an admirable job of presenting himself in a way that would strengthen his position with his people. I've always admired certain things about Farrakhan. I'm sure that we would disagree on many things too, but he is one of the black leaders that I have had the greatest respect for.
1: Interesting. No doubt agreement with regard to the Jews.
2: Well, I cannot say what Mr. Farrakhan's views are in detail. I know that he resents very much the Jewish effort to tell him what is good for his people. He believes that that is something that should be left up to the black people, and that they don't need Jewish guidance in that regard.
1: Let's jump forward a little bit. Your book was ostensibly a novel about an imaginary foot soldier caught up in a race war in, coincidentally, the 1990s. Is that roughly correct?
2: Yes.
1: Do you think that such a race war is likely, unlikely, probable, improbable? You did say you thought of your book as prophetic. Are we going to have a race war?
2: Well, I believe we have a race war going on at a low level right now. This the crime situation in this country has been, to a growing extent, a war of the black underclass against the white majority. I see this situation is continuing to get worse. Now, I don't believe that in the 1990s we will see an open organized shooting war between the blacks and whites. And I don't know in detail how this conflict will develop in the future. All I could see back in the 1970s was that this conflict would grow, that it would intensify, and in fact, I believe it has.
1: If you look at the science of genetics, is it or is it not true that racial mixture produces a stronger genetic component?
2: Now, one cannot make a blanket statement like that. You have to have a certain degree of homogeneity in order to have be able to say that this is strain A and this is strain B and compare them at all.
1: Yes, but I really wasn't asking that. I was asking.
2: Okay, well, now you need a certain amount of genetic variability.
1: Yes.
2: In a population, if that population is to be able to respond to changes in the environment.
1: That's
2: but we
1: correct.
2: Have gone far beyond that with the things that are happening today. When we were living in Europe, we always had quite a sufficient degree of genetic variability to take advantage of a fairly wide range of circumstances. There is an optimum degree of genetic variability for a population. We are going far beyond that optimum value now.
1: In going far beyond it, we then, in your opinion, weaken the genetic strain instead of strengthening.
2: Yeah, well, we threaten it with annihilation.
1: There is currently in the news the story of the Freeman in Montana. Are you keeping up on that?
2: Yes, I've been following that with some interest.
1: Yes, so have we. Been a hot subject here on the radio lately. What is your view of their situation? How do you view the Freeman?
2: Well, you know, I don't know any of these folks up there in Montana, either individually or as a group. From what I have seen in the news media, they have some pretty wacky religious ideas and some even wackier economic ideas. They believe that a certain amendment to the Constitution wasn't properly ratified, and therefore the Federal Reserve System is illegal, and therefore they are entitled to print their own money, or something to that effect.
1: That's about right.
2: Yes. Now, I think that is a misreading of the history and the law, but at the same time, I sympathize with these folks up there. I think the government has become far too intrusive into our lives. I think the government has become far too oppressive. And these people want to withdraw. They say, hey, we're not going to put up with this crap anymore. We're going to do our own thing. We're going to print our own money. We're going to teach our own kids. We're not going to send them to the public school anymore. We're not going to have any more interaction with the federal government. Now, that may not be practical, but I do sympathize with that view. I think that the government really ought to try harder to stay out of people's lives, to quit insisting that everyone do things their way.
1: Is there any way that you can see a justification for their, in effect, constructing their own monetary system, issuing liens upon which they wrote checks, which were no good, and blah, blah, blah?
2: Well,
1: is there any way you can see that truly justified by their complaint regarding the Fed?
2: Yeah, you know, as long as they do this among themselves, of course, more power to them. I think that the unfortunate thing is that they were able to get some other folks involved in this thing by sending their checks out to buy things that they wanted, like new tractors and so on.
1: Mm-hmm.
2: And they really shouldn't have done that. They should have thought this thing through a little more carefully, because that brought the federal government into it.
1: Yes,
2: but
1: it did.
2: I do sympathize with their basic position of just wanting to be left alone, of feeling that the government was pushing them too hard, even before they did these things which the government decided it had to step in and deal with forcefully.
1: Well, if we are to maintain any form or level of civilization, then there has to be some rule of law. I mean, their mortgages could not be paid, so they simply stopped paying them, and so forth and so on, and the checks and the death threats issued with regard to local officials. Now, should the FBI or should a government or a law enforcement a group be doing essentially what's being done right now, and that is trying to bring them to justice?
2: Yeah, you know, if I go out and take money away from my neighbor who is not part of my thing, so to speak, then I expect the government to step in and say, hey, you can't do that. That's stealing. You
1: mm-hmm.
2: have to give it back. One of the things that I've always been careful to do throughout my adult life is never borrow money, never be indebted to a bank, never be in the position of having to make payments that I might not be able to make someday. These folks got themselves into that position where they began seeing the banks as their enemies, as taking advantage of them, because they were overextended in the loans that they had taken out. And I understand that the government has to protect the interests of the folks outside the Freeman community as well as the interests of the folks inside the Freeman community.
1: All right. Well, then, having said that, we are extensively, we cover the whole state of Montana like a blanket. They've got radios. You are probably somebody they would listen to. The FBI surrounded them, 100 FBI out there. They're getting ready to turn off the power. This whole thing is headed south. Bo Greitz has been there. State Senator Duke has been there. Both of them threw up their hands and said, these people are not the Patriot Movement. These people are not the people you want to be supporting, and we can't do anything with them. They don't keep any agreements, and they walked away. So they're listening to you, no doubt, tonight. What advice would you give them with the FBI all around them, and no doubt some sort of violent resolution or dynamic entry possible or probable?
2: Well, you know, as I said before, I don't know any of these folks up there personally.
1: Mm-hmm.
2: I don't know much about their organization except what I've seen on the news, and I hesitate a little bit to give advice because I don't really know what all of their considerations are. If I were into this thing as deeply as they are with, you know, facing the prospect of many years in prison, I might be inclined just to stick in there and fight it out. I'd say, what have I got to lose? If I could go back, however, and start over again, I'd say, hey, I did this the wrong way. I think that it's possible to withdraw, to get the government out of my hair to a certain extent, to keep my kids.
3: Those who obey have nothing to fear. Those who resist will be terminated.
2: Public schools.

0: going to kill your whole family. But I did say all 10 of you shouldn't get on the same airplane. I mean, because what's going to happen? And already they're totally controlling the trial. They're not giving the defense anything they're supposed to get. Oh, you can't see the gun. You can't see ballistics. You can't see any of this. So, no, 100%. And I remember at first it's, oh, Charlie criticized Israel. Charlie said the lobby was coming after him. Charlie said he was worried for his life. And I was like, well, let's check it. Let's see if that's accurate. And they released all the text messages. And they said, oh, Candace is lying. That's not real. And then I'm like, well, wait a minute. Charlie called me and said some of this stuff. Well, wait a minute. Harrison Smith put out a tweet a month before he got killed saying Charlie's worried that he's going to get killed by Israel. And then they're like, give us your source. How did Harrison know that? There's a reason we have sources. Okay? But just understand, he was at a big Ron Paul event for like his 90th birthday or whatever. And let's just say this. I mean, you see the people that come on Harrison's shows and you know, come on and on the broadcast. We have a lot of sources. But as soon as Kurt got killed, we were called by Joe Kent and others asking what we thought and what we knew. So that's the level of stuff we're involved in. And it wasn't Joe Kent that told Harrison or any of my other crew about that meeting that was classified. I got that from another person in the meeting that was so freaked out by it about don't look at foreign involvement, don't look at a foreign country, and don't look at, because I was also like accomplices. You got 10 trannies in the town saying he'll be dead tomorrow, or 6 of them the day before and 4 the day before that. And then saying, see, we told you he'd be dead. So they had some group talking about it and Tyler running his mouth or somehow to have that fallback story. But so I'm like, hey, haul him in, prosecute him as accessories, and then we'll find out about their handlers who are going to end up being government and psychiatrists and people. And then he was also in a DARPA CIA feeder program, and with brain interface, so was the Batman shooter in Aurora. And it goes on and on where these people get recruited into CIA college programs.
1: Yeah. Well, this is the
0: Don't forget the Unabomber. The Unabomber, declassified, was in the CIA.
1: Yeah.
0: MK Ultra. Because, I mean, all of them.
1: Yeah.
0: And guess what? His doctor was the deputy head of MK Ultra for over 45 years. Jolien West worked under Dr. Ewing Cameron. This is all declassified.
1: Yeah.
0: Guess who? Jack Ruby, the Israeli operative and mobster, who killed Lee Harvey Oswald, the patsy. Guess who his psychiatrist was that visited him daily and then he died like of a one-week cancer?
1: Who?
0: Jolly and government-appointed doctor was. Shot RFK Jr.
1: Who?
0: Jolly and West. Guess who McVeigh's doctor the entire time from when he was arrested, he was there 2 days later, until he was executed at Terre Haute in Indiana. Guess who his doctor was?
1: Let me guess.
0: Jolly and West. You want to keep going? Shooters of Reagan? Jolly and West.
1: Jolly
0: and West. Jolly and West. Jolly and West. Jolly and West. Jolly and West. Oh, who hung out? Who helps the Unabomber out when he's in the Supermax? Jolly and West.
1: Mm.
0: Yeah. So now you're starting to get it?
1: Mm-hmm.
0: So, and it's not like now with the chips and stuff, they do have total mind control over where you can be like a robot. You know, they had 30 years ago a rat with a chip that they can robo-rat into rubble or whatever. But Sean, all they do is strap your ass down and give you 20 doses of LSD and electroshock your cerebral cortex and run white hot electricity over it, and you don't remember anything going back 5 years.
1: Yeah.
0: They just shock, and you look at Robinson, he walks in, he's like,
1: That's the first thing I noticed. Looked like he was sedated.
0: Well, they may not just kill me or other patriots. They could go do some murder or bombing, and then, guys, if you see me rolled out 3 months later in court, and I'm like, they got me, folks. Electrical lobotomy. That's electroshock. So this is what I look like in the real world. And I'm telling you, they hate me so much, I've been wargaming their stuff.
1: Yeah.
0: I mean, I'm not trying to prophesy this or anything, but I'm telling you, man.
1: Keep moving. Keep moving.
0: I'm telling you, man. But does anybody you see, they roll out as a patsy, like Sirhan, Sirhan, and they're just like, and this is the guy that carried out this incredible operation?
1: This is that video of Eric Kirk.
2: Most alarming things about Charlie's murder was the way that some people in this country reacted to it.
3: Yeah.
2: And not just online. This was an idea that you encountered a lot. And the idea was this. They kind of justified it. They basically said...
4: Now the
3: the 21st century, it's time to stand up and realize that we should not allow ourselves to be crammed into this rat maze. We should not submit to dehumanized

0: RoxJonesLive.com. Tomorrow's news today. Waging war on corruption. It's Alex Jones coming to you live from the front lines of the info war.
1: That sounded so scripted.
2: Excuse me. You want to watch in high res the video of my husband being murdered? And laugh and say he deserves it? There's something very sick in your soul, and I pray that God saves you. I pray, because that is what is so wrong. The internet in this world has dehumanized us.
3: Erica, one of the most...
4: Well, stop. I'm glad you played that.
1: Yeah.
4: You know, I've held my tongue on Erica Kirk. We'll go to a minute. This is important.
1: You mean the host of the UFC White House card? Is that what you're talking about? That Erica Kirk?
4: Well, once you play your other clip, I'll make my comment on Erica Kirk. Sean's over here obsessed with finding his other club. Anyways, but one problem with this is they've also flooded the zone with, like, people blacked out faces with their voices changed. Like, I was there when they planned the killing, and I can tell you that she was this. There's been so much just flat-out disinfo put out on Erica Kirk.
1: Yeah.
4: Which turns out to not be real. I'm forced to say that's fake, that's fake, that's fake. But the way she responds and the way she does it, I've told TPUSA, like, 2 weeks into this, I said, guys, you got to get her off the air. I mean, she just is going to destroy the organization. If you call it Q scores, that's likability or believability. She has, and I'm not trying to be mean to Erica.
5: This pod will clean your retainer at the top.
4: Well, this will clean my retainer. stop playing with that like a little cat with a laser pointer for a minute. I'm telling you, though, like, the more she talks, the worse it gets. And she comes off in those videos, I mean, looking crazy.
1: Oh, yeah.
4: And looking absolutely plastic. And looking fake as hell. And so, I got to tell you, Erica Kirk has probably knocked 6-7 points off Trump's approval rating herself. And she has blown giant holes in TPUSA.
1: Well, they keep throwing her out there, though.
4: That's because none of them will. It's all the Emperor's New Clothes. Mm-hmm. You know the parable of the Emperor's New Clothes?
1: No.
4: Well, there's this kingdom, and it's real fast. And these Incredibles suit makers come to town that make the most incredible clothing for royalty, and it's just everybody's got to have it. But only if you're royal can you even see the clothing. But if you're profane and an evil person, you can't even see it. And so, so they weave this imaginal stuff, but no one can see it. But no one wants to admit that they can't see it because that means they're profane and evil.
1: Ah.
4: And so the emperor, you know, basically is having a big parade, and he's marching in his underwear, basically naked at the head of it. And a 3-year-old steps forward and says, look, the emperor's naked. And then everybody goes and starts laughing and admits it was all a giant mind control deal.
1: Uh-huh.
4: So that's Stockholm syndrome or mass Stockholm syndrome, or you could call it, giant group psychosis.
1: Mm-hmm.
4: And they just can't admit to themselves that the more she talks, the more they think that she's involved. And she's a widow. I'm not the type of guy that gangs up on people. I like TPUSA in the past. I was invited to their things. Charlie called me the most censored man in the world, so he was a great guy. But they are going in a direction different from Charlie. And so it's so horrific to actually watch and see what they're up to and the way they come out and try to challenge their detractors with empty stuff. And I've told them, I've said, guys, if I was you, I'd just shut up and do your voter outreach and get back to issues. But instead, they can't help it. They got to make it all about being pro-Israel. What does TPUSA have to do about Israel? It's about getting young people to be conservative, nationalist, and to any voting. Yep. You know, it's just, but oh no, Israel's under attack, so let's make it all about Israel. It's called a Streisand effect. And I'm not even trying to give them advice because, you know, they've totally gone sideways. I'm wondering why they're so stupid. I'm wondering why they didn't listen to me. I mean, I've talked to the head people. I've talked to her. I'm people that know her well. That's another thing. I really respect Tucker. And he says Erica Kirk's a great person. And you know, now it's come out that it's in the Wall Street Journal today that Israel does not want J.D. Vance because he's really anti-war behind the scenes. So maybe she's just, she was a theater kid. They are all about personas and all about going off script just because that makes them feel good. And maybe she's just a terrible actress, so she should stop doing it. Mm-hmm. Does that make sense?
1: Yeah.
4: Because I've never seen such bad acting. I mean, it's unbelievable. Mm-hmm. And I'm sorry, lady, but God almighty. I mean, just go hire a Hollywood firm that does Q scores. If you don't know what that is, you think you're a media person, you should know. You have the worst Q scores I've ever seen. And also, the decisions you make. I mean, look, the hot leather outfits a couple days after he's dead, shaking your ass on them. You look hot, baby. I'm not going to tell you that. But you're not up there at a Vegas show. Okay, and you're not about to ride a pole here. So, I mean, it's not good. I mean, people should have seen big black circles over on the side, and it was real. TPUSA would have been 10 times bigger. But it's just not normal. And I understand if you're a theater kid, they get professional, they compartmentalize in and do that. But, and I understand, I was never a theater kid, didn't like theater, but I just know that most of the left of the theater kids, I'm a mission-oriented guy, so when I'm under a lot of stress, that's when I tend to do the best and get on message. People could, say that's fake, but it's not, because I have the highest Q scores you can get, according to separate companies that did it. I never even asked for it. When Fox News tried to hire me several times, Roger Ailes wanted me to do a weekend show, and they said, we're going to position you. They thought Limbaugh was going to, he was in Hawaii and had like a heart attack nobody knew about, and they thought he was going to die then, like 10 years, 15 years before he did die, and they wanted to position me for that, the new Ron Limbaugh, and, but I'm going to have managers tell me what to do, and it's going to be great, and I can move to Florida or New York. And they said, no, they said, you've got the highest Q scores we can get. And with a little bit of training, all the rest of the stuff, you're going to be number one. And of course, years later, I was number one anyways without that. But Q scores isn't just like that you look good. It's that you're believable. And they do focus groups. And people say, that person's telling me the truth. Or that person believes what they're saying. Mm. You know, genuineness. And lady, you have zero. You have like a negative Q score. Okay, and I think the pressure of this got to her. I went back and saw older interviews of her and stuff. It wasn't that bad. She was like a likable, nice,
1: Yeah, she wasn't lying.
4: Yeah, exactly. I mean, I don't know what you're lying about, lady, but do me a favor again. Why don't you stick with getting people registered to vote and conservative values? Because you trying to fight off this stuff and getting all mad and going, and I tell you, you people think you're going to defeat me. You're not. Never. You are literally poking the bear. Yeah. And how's it working out for you? But listen, you can lead a horse to water, but you can't make a drink. You find your other clip?
1: I'm not. I gave it up.
4: I want to find it.
1: What do you think?
4: No, let's take a break. Find it. We've got to have this Sean Johnson. Sean Johnson and the Sean Johnson Experience. Sean Johnson Show. Hey, you guys better subscribe and you better share this video.
1: Rawr.
4: Or you work for Mossad.
1: All right, we'll be right back. Our days are packed. 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We're constantly exposed to stuff in the air, in what we touch, just day-to-day life. 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Train hard, eat clean, stay consistent. And we use Masterpiece Zeolite as part of that routine. Zeolite is known for binding to certain unwanted compounds, helping the body process and clear things out more efficiently. For us, it's about staying clear-headed, keeping our energy up, and not letting that daily exposure slow us down. Nothing overcomplicated, just something that helps us stay on point no matter how hard we're pushing. If you want to check it out, go to masterpiece.health and use code Sean. And we're back. Welcome back, sir.
6: Cheers.
4: Where were we? Did you ever find the clip? Oh, we forgot.
1: Oh, I forgot the clip.
4: Well, listen, I feel terrible talking bad about her, but lady, that's how 90% of people see you. So I just feel like I'm letting the emperor know there's no clothes. I mean, you're butt naked in a bad way. And TBUSA was doing so much good work. Stop the Israel worship. That is not your mission, okay? And it's not helping Israel either. It's just stupid.
1: Yeah, and I don't see it as you attacking Erica. I see it as you, like, almost like a big brother or like an uncle role where you're trying to give her advice. I don't see it as you.
4: Well, then people will say you're covering up for the murderers. And that's why I spoke out and said this is too much. Was just, we know she killed him. We know she's involved. Where's the evidence of that? Yeah. And if the government did kill him, or Israel, which looks like they did,
1: They did.
4: Yeah. I mean, do you really think she's in on it? I mean, I just from studying how these systems work, you don't generally have a lot of people that know.
1: Yeah. And you're not going to put somebody like Erica at the helm of something this deep and dark. You're not going to put somebody that's that fragile on camera in charge of.
4: And I know a lot of people that have been in like the most elite Delta Force and all the rest of it. And I had family that was in wet work. And people always go, oh God, you meant you're part of the, no. And I had family that told me the government was bad. They didn't give specifics till they were on their deathbeds. But I mean, I've studied the history of it and asked people about it and how it works. But I mean, it's like when they're sending an army officer, you know, to go do some job domestically, they don't even say it's like a file that you get under a trash can. Mm-hmm. I mean, you literally get a code. You told, you know, go to this place, and it's literally like Mission Impossible. They even can refuse the mission at that point. And that's how it's been since George Washington. Mm-hmm. So the non-commissioned aren't the assassins, unless it's like Delta Force going to on a sanctioned mission to kill somebody. But the actual wet work is done with army officers that are highly trusted and who already have been involved in a lot of clandestine stuff. And then they get tested out overseas, and then they're retired, and then they've got this auxiliary of hitmen in every town and every place, and they're all compartmentalized. And you get the call, here's your mission, you go pick up what the mission is, and then it's got the codes of what you're supposed to do, and you know it's authenticated. And then you simply, in the old days, would just simply call a phone number. An answering machine answers and says, you know, yeah, I'm going fishing. I accept whatever the code word for accept the mission is. It's all right. Completely compartmentalized. And then, you know, one day open your truck up and there's a package sitting down on the floor and there's $50,000 in it. That's how it works. And so that's how the U.S. government kills people. Now with Kennedy, they got all the different organized crime international groups involved because they didn't want anybody blackmailing anybody. Mm-hmm. So in an operation like that, everybody has to come to a summit. And they had the summit, the final summit a week before in Dallas. I interviewed the admitted mistress, his main mistress of LBJ, Madeleine Duncan Brown and others. And I've broke the original, the deathbed confession of E. Howard Hunt. And we also broke the, you know, insider stuff last year. They got like 100 million views where it was the head of the DNC admitting it all to the same story about the meeting in Dallas and all the rest of it. And notice Nixon was in Dallas that weekend at the Coca-Cola convention as well. And he was at the meeting. And so they got all the big commission guys in there. They had the head of the mafia, the Italian mafia was there, like the head, only one. And they had the, and it was confirmed later that they had an Israeli representative there. Mm-hmm. And then, of course, they used Jack Ruby to take out Lee Harvey Oswald, the puppet, the patsy. And then he walked out of the meeting and the door was open. They were all like, that's it. And LBJ goes, those goddamn Kennedys will never embarrass me again after next week. Mm. And then she said on my show, we got to find those interviews. She said no. And then he was like, when they killed him, he was just really excited when he finally got back to Texas. Because if you go to the Driscoll, you have the cattleman's suite right there on the second floor. That's where LBJ basically lived. When he was in Texas, he didn't live out at the ranch with Lady Bird. It was just hookers nonstop. The guy was something else. Mm. And, but, I mean, he came to the cattleman suite and he said, yeah, got that son of a bitch. Now we're going to get his brother. And so that's not from the people themselves. And then E. Howard Hunt was a famous sniper from World War II in China. And he's the guy that Ethan Hunt in the Mission Impossible is based on. And he didn't pull the trigger, but he quarterbacked it and ran it. And he got picked up by the Dallas police. One hand didn't know what the other was doing back in the rail car. His famous photo of him and the tramps being marched out. And if you notice, when he saw the cameras, he went and did this so that it'd be hard to tell on the camera it was, but it was him. Mm. It's like, why are the guys all puffing their cheeks out and going like that when they're getting marched in front of the media? And then they, you know, let him go later when they figured out what was going on. But, I mean, Hunt did deathbed confession with a video. Now they did it, hold 9 yards.
1: I didn't know that Mission Impossible was based around that guy.
4: Yeah, I know his son well, St. John Hunt. And also, Nixon was set up by the CIA. He didn't even green light the plumbers. And so they basically went and set up him by having the botched robbery at the psychiatrist office of the Democrat presidential candidate. So that was all set up.
1: Jeez, they throw it right in our faces.
4: Absolutely, but
1: every time.
4: So, but in every other assassination operation, it's completely compartmentalized, and even the hitmen, know that unless they've been in a long, long time, and sometimes they'll use cutouts, and then those guys are idiots because they're going to get killed. So, I mean, people don't like going around doing high profile assassinations. I mean, if you look at the Japanese, the ninja isn't just something in Hollywood, they were real. And they were several different secret societies where you wanted to have someone trained for up to 10 years, and they were so brainwashed into the cult with sex and opium that they would train for one assassination. And then they would crawl in and sneak in, to a palace or whatever at night, kill whoever the shogun or whoever the target was, and then they would, with their short sword, commit suicide. That way you never know who hired them. And, of course, they didn't even know specifically who had hired their order to do the hit. So this has been very, very well refined. So you don't have 12 colonels, is my point, at Fort Huachuca, and they're all sitting around with Eric or Kirk planning his killing the next day. It's not how it works.
1: No.
4: You don't do that. And it doesn't mean that they didn't kill him. It doesn't mean it isn't right to say there's a cover-up.
1: Africa at the top. It's just like, yeah, I was saying earlier. You're not going to put somebody that is such a low Q score, as you were talking about earlier, to be in charge of keeping this deep, dark secret. Absolutely not. There's no way. But there is something fishy about her, and I think everybody can see it. Everything, whether it's just very awkward social interactions that she's having and not knowing how to behave on camera, maybe she's getting her wires crossed with acting and in real life, and you know what I mean? I don't know. It's just very strange.
4: Well, but here's another example, just one factoid out of hundreds. I'm not saying she's innocent. I'm not saying she's good, any of that. I saw them go, oh, look, she was in a CIA production 15 years ago or whatever about cyber attacks and power outages. And then the former CIA directors interviewed the thing. It wasn't a CIA production. It was a film company production about cyber threat. And I remember at the time there was major industry groups who were making dozens of films about it to lobby Congress to get $4 billion to put backup power transformers underground at these 60-plus key parts where somebody could shoot these up and bring down the power grid. So there was a big congressional lobbying thing happening at the time. I was approached by multiple filmmakers, including that film that she's in. They wanted to interview me for it, but I was too busy. So I'm so inside baseball, I was like, wait, I've seen that documentary. That's not CIA. That's a production company. So they went on and got her as an actor to sit there in a situation room and talk about that. And it looks like that's what they wanted to hire me for, was for that.
1: Do you remember what that production company was called?
4: No, I just remember that I don't do payola where a guest pays to come on unless it's openly a sponsor. And there's only a few of those, like my gold company. This is my sponsor, and he's an economist. He's interesting, talks about the economy, and then, plugs gold for 2 minutes. I had just remembered that production. I had remembered and then I remembered that They reached out a few other groups and said, hey, we'll pay you $20,000 to come on the show, because they were selling the DVD and also trying to get the $4 billion. It was a lobbying effort for national security. And so obviously the government was involved at some level. And I was like, no, you're interesting. I'll just have you on. So somebody could go dig up interviews. I interviewed those guys about that movie. So I just know right away, no, that doesn't mean she's in the CIA because she's in this movie. There was a major PR initiative.
1: But CIA adjacent.
4: Yeah, but when they put the video out and got tens of millions of views, the clip of her, they said, this is a CIA production, and it wasn't a CIA production. I mean, there's probably been 30 books written about how in danger our power grid is and how it needs to be updated. They still haven't done it. And then they try to get Congress to pass the money to do this. So the only thing that connected to the CIA was, I think it was like Woolsey. No, it wasn't Woolsey. It was, what's that guy's name? They had a CIA former director in it. And the point is, this doesn't even matter.
1: Yeah.
4: That just, I've been in this so long and I've seen so much that I know what something is most of the time when I see it. And then I tell people, no, this isn't a CIA production. And this doesn't mean she's CIA because she says, oh, you're with them. You're covering it up. No. Cash Patel ordered a stand down of foreign involvement. I believe they killed him. I believe the White House was involved with the Israelis. That's what I think. The evidence is there. So just stop that debate. We need to look at that. We need to get into it. My point is, we can't then run down every rabbit trail, and then once the rabbit trail isn't real, continue to say it's real. Does that make sense?
1: Yeah, makes sense.
4: But I'm babbling.
1: No, you're fine. That's what we're here to do, is babble. What do you think about this? This has been tearing up the internet lately. You think this guy's wearing a mask here? This is his original.
4: Yeah, I never responded to this admiral. I think I mentioned it once just because my brain has gotten so serious.
1: What do you mean responded to him? Like he reached out to you?
4: No. I mean, I haven't covered this. Okay. I haven't responded to the story.
1: Okay.
4: First off, let's just say this. Do governments and corporations have masks that can fool people, and do they use them? Absolutely.
1: Yeah.
4: Is this guy's a big part of it? Does this stuff exist? Yes. If you go look at what that guy said in 100 other interviews on Fox and everywhere, he's a big war hawk, neocon, it's always the same thing. It's the same voice, the same spiel. So why would they need to replace him with a guy in a rubber mask if it's robotically saying the same thing?
1: If he had a change of heart?
4: Or maybe he died. What it really looks like to me is Ozempic or something like that. Like he's lost so much weight that when you get older, you can kind of, you know, get that skin hanging down and then there's a shadow there.
1: Yeah.
4: And so I just stayed out of it because that's what I personally believe. Why would you, it looks like he's lost a bunch of weight fast, put it to you that way.
1: Yeah.
4: And when you get older, you can get that. And then you get kind of
1: that doesn't look like skin hanging over the top. There's a definitive shadow underneath this. I mean, this is not a great picture, but look at that. I mean, that's there's look at the lines on the side.
4: It could be a trick of lighting and a digital artifact, but here's what I'm saying. In those skin masks they've got, they run down all the way down here, and it popped off. I mean, I don't know. In fact, I'll give people what they want. Yes, it's a skin mask.
1: Want you to give people what they want. I want you to, like, you're just your honest.
4: You know, here's an example. Do you remember, Skype's gone now, but we were early users of Skype right when it came out. And I would have guests on. And routinely, you'd get digital artifacts where the mouth would do this or the eyes would pop out. Remember that?
1: Yeah.
4: Just like, and people would say, oh, my God, Jones is having reptoid aliens on.
1: Yeah, but this is not Skype. This is not way back in the day. This is
4: I understand. The
1: latest technology.
4: I understand. All I'm saying is that the message is total war, neocon, evil, worship Israel. It's the same evil message before. It's the same evil message now from the same globalist operative. He's an admiral, right?
1: Yeah.
4: So my point is, what is the motive?
1: Retired SEAL.
4: So what is the motive?
1: Yeah. I don't know. Controlling what he's saying. Maybe like something happened to him. He had a change of heart. And they're like, roger that.
4: Well, I mean, I know this.
1: We'll just put a mask on somebody else.
4: Dozens of Skunk Works and NASA engineers on secret aircraft being disappearing and now being found murdered. And so, like the top general of the head of the program. So, well, he's still missing. So that's definitely something real. Mm-hmm. But notice nobody cares about that.
1: Well, it's just drawing awareness to the fact that people could be wearing masks.
4: Well, I'll tell you what this is.
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4: Sell crap. Bovine Colostrum, and then I'll get back to news. I didn't do any plug in the first hour, and Bigly about a year ago puts out a survey. A lot of you that are, you know, if you're a VIP, you get surveys, and you know, once a month or something, they'll ask, hey, what are you wanting, or what are you liking best, or what products would you like? And that's smart to ask customers that, right? And you're kind, and you tell us, and it came back. Bovine Colostrum was in the top two or three every time, and so was high-grade beef tallow, which we now have for you, as you requested, and it's a great seller. Not rocket scientist to ask your customers what they want. That's the number one rule of sales. Well, have a great product and find out what your customer wants. You say the customer's always right. I think there's something better I'm going to tell you, but I'm not going to argue with it. But that's an important rule of sale, but I don't think it's the most ethical point. I'll actually tell you what I think you know. So we got samples of it in before we even private labeled it from a top place to say, hey, you got to try this. Well, and now I'm taking it because I know how good it is. I'm like, okay, the survey wants bovine colostrum, the first milk of 2 weeks out of a mammal. I know it supercharges the immune system. I know it has all these immunity factors that goes in. It's like the natural vaccine. I know it's great. I know that going back to Germany hundreds of years ago in the UK and even out west here in the US, they had a sickly kid or a preemie. They would give them the colostrum. They would call it the first milk of a donkey. It's like always in all the literature, like medical doctors, like that. Oh my God, donkey. Donkey colostrum is like, whoa, I mean, like that, donkey. And then horse is good. goats are good, but it's always donkey, donkey, donkey's the best. It says, you know, the first 2 weeks milk, the colostrum of a Jenny. That's in medical books from Germany, the UK, and the US. That's how powerful colostrum is. Well, we don't have big, you know, creameries and dairies with a bunch of female donkeys, so you're going to have to settle with the cow. But it's good. And so they send in the canister of the company we're going to private label it from, and I'm like, okay. And so I throw it in the back of my car with some other stuff, and a couple days later, I go to have dinner at my parents', and I go, hey, my mom takes, I've seen her take colostrum and stuff. It was women like their hair and their nails and all that. I'll give her this. So I go in and give her a couple canisters of it and everything. And then about 2 months later, my mom is like, Alex, I want some more of that. That is incredible.
7: Several weeks later.
4: Mom, you gotta listen. The products are amazing.
8: Well, this one, like I said, I don't do testimonials. There's a lot of good products. But this is the first one that I can go, whoa, it's in a back problem that I've had since Alex was born. Is almost completely gone after 50 however many years. And my hair is much thicker than it has been. And I have good hair anyway, but it's much thicker. And this is brand new.
4: Turned darker.
8: And darker.
4: So now she gets it from us. She orders it from us. But that just gives you an example of I'm not selling crap, okay? I'm not going to sell you something that doesn't work. Now, with colostrum, it's going to take, you're going to feel it right away in a few days, but it's going to take, you know, months for you to see it with the skin and the hair and the nails and all that for it to really kick in. But I'm telling you, you are nuts if you don't go to the alexjonesstore.com and get these right now. Just go get it. And then we can expand and have our legal battles and beat the New World Order, and you'll be as happy as a pig in poop. And there's a bunch of sales on all the best-selling products right now at thealexshowstore.com. And I can't be bought. I am simply funded by you if you like the work we're doing.
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10: The program leftists failed to silence. It's the Alex Jones Show.
4: And they do sometimes. This is because the public doesn't trust anything the government and media say anymore. And I think overall that's healthy. I have just seen with lighting, if somebody's got a fold of skin, I mean, my great grandmother, well, one of them lived to 103 and the other lived to like 90 something. And I remember going and seeing them in the nursing homes. And I mean, they look like they were wearing skin masks because it's just like all this skin is hanging down. And if you look at the pictures of him from, you know, a year before,
11: right,
4: it looks like he's lost a lot of weight. So all I'm saying is, I mean, remember they thought Mike Pompeo was wearing a mask a couple years ago. Well, obviously he was on Ozempic or something. He went from being like 300 pounds to like 170.
11: Mm-hmm.
4: Type in Mike Pompeo skin mask, and it looks exactly the same. Earl Neocon, former CIA director, and it's the same crap spewing out of his mouth. And I watched him over like a year lose, oh, it looks like 100 pounds.
11: Yeah.
4: And what do you think happens when you're fat and old and you lose a bunch of weight?
11: Oh, here it is. Mm-hmm.
4: Yeah, see?
11: Let's see.
4: And they thought that was a skin mask. So, okay. But it doesn't matter. So, yes, they were both wearing skin masks.
11: Yeah. There it is again now. Look at that. And it could just be a fold. But, man, why does it look like just – it looks like the skin's just torn apart. But – the masks that you do see, they go way underneath. Like, typically, like, if they're pulling on a mask, it's going down.
4: I'm just going to say it again. If it's a guy in a mask, he sounds exactly like Pompeo and says the exact same evil stuff.
11: Yeah.
4: Same thing with the Admiral. I'm just saying.
11: What's the point,
4: it's
11: right?
4: It's the same voice, the same crap. Like, they got clones that sound. I mean, people think I'm a clone. Just go to X and type in Alex Jones clone.
11: Go ahead.
4: And you were the guy that, you know, trained me. I'm getting back like 15 pounds. You lose back there. And so over a year, I lose 65 pounds. And you could see me on air losing the weight. You were there.
11: Yeah.
4: You and Joe challenged me to do it. Thank you for doing that. And then just go to X. This is fun to talk about, actually. Just go to X and just type in Alex Jones clone. And I've had people like at the shopping mall walk over and go, oh, Bill Hicks, you're a clone. Wait, so I'm Bill Hicks, but I'm also a clone. No, I'm Alexander Jones, 52 years old, born in Dallas, Texas. So I'm Bill Hicks, but I'm also a clone. No, I'm Alexander Jones, 52 years old, born in Dallas, Texas. And I am who I say I am. Yeah, you don't want to search Google. You

0: back then.
1: They also go, I need to lose another 20 pounds.
0: Yeah.
1: But they say.
2: It's just crazy. Your face takes on weight. Like some people gain weight and it goes straight to their stomach. But for you, your face gets wider. That's good. I mean, look at this. This is back when you were about 300 pounds.
1: I look like a fat chipmunk.
2: And this is when we had you down to 230.
1: Yeah, I was. Yeah, exactly.
2: Yeah. But it's crazy that, I mean, I could see why people would think that.
1: Well, they also say my eyes used to be brown.
2: Yeah.
1: And they'll show some video where there's low light. My eyes have always been blue, folks. Always have. Always will be.
2: Yeah.
1: But they go, oh, look, the eyes are brown. No, it's in shadow.
2: Yeah. Well, I get it. People can be confused, but that picture of that retired Navy SEAL, I mean,
1: it's a rubber mask then. I know this. He said he was going to go on a show and explain himself and then didn't do it.
2: Really?
1: Yeah. So fine. I'm a clone. We're all clones. No, but show some more here.
2: What else you got?
1: There's Joe talking about it.
3: Yeah, different guy. Yeah.
4: Who did, though?
5: Cloners. Damn good ones, too.
6: Cloners. Are they friendly?
3: But if you go online, there's a lot of people that believe that this is like a different person.
4: Yeah.
3: There's a lot of people who believe this has been co-opted by the government.
5: A clone army, and I must say, one of the finest we've ever created.
3: He doesn't look like the same person.
4: Not at all, dude. Yeah, I think that they recasted the guy because something happened to him over the offseason.
3: 100%. You would think, oh, someone replaced Alex Jones with a fake Alex Jones.
6: Very impressive.
5: I'd hoped you would be pleased.
3: Imagine there's no internet, so we don't know.
4: You believe in a heartbeat it wasn't a rogue guy.
3: Sure. There's no way that's the same guy. Yeah. This guy on the left looks 15 years younger.
2: Keep going.
1: Uh-huh, look, that's actual cloning tank. Alex Jones breaks his silence on being a clone. Got to put this out.
2: No, you're not the real Alex Jones, so.
1: Well, they can't take it. The clone believes it's Alex Jones.
2: We can't take it seriously.
1: The clone believes it's Alex Jones.
2: Hey, what do you think about the UFC at the White House next weekend?
1: I saw people, and you have a video, actually. I know you showed me. I saw people saying it's clown world, it's idiocracy. You know, it's like President Camacho and the monster trucks. Teddy Roosevelt held boxing matches.
2: Yeah, but he was fighting in those, wasn't he?
1: Some of them, yes.
2: Yeah.
1: Yeah. He got blinded in one eye. He was tough son of a bitch.
2: I wish Trump would fight in this UFC card.
1: Well, who's he going to fight? Lindsey Graham?
2: That'd be actually fucking hilarious.
1: No, but, I think it's fine. I mean, I heard you make the point where Lindsey Wakes that it could be a major terror target.
2: Like, oh, yeah.
1: Flies to shit. And, I'm not saying they're ship, you know what I mean?
2: Well, they got guards now. They're like those Secret Service guards. They're walking around with those, like anti-drone guns now. Like anywhere Trump goes, there's one like right next to him.
1: Well, they're trying to green zone it now. And I'm not for a police state, but I do understand the problem is somebody can roll a truck bomb in there. And cause a big problem.
2: Yeah.
1: And you better believe that's a real target.
2: Well, there's defense contracts now. They're trying to create rounds that when it's fired, it does like a shotgun spread. Have you seen that?
1: Yes.
2: Yeah. That's the only thing that they can do, I guess, without having to work with the spread knocks a drone out of the sky. So the U.S. defense is like taking this very seriously. Like right now, we're obviously not in those fucking, we're not outside the wire. We're not in Ukraine or Russia. We're not dealing with this shit.
1: But we're learning by watching it.
2: But what they're doing is they're fucking, I don't know. If I'm a soldier, I got to be looking at this. Like the moves that they're making, I feel like I'm going to be in a ground war soon. Right? If they're putting this much importance, they're putting these deadlines on this stuff, it feels like something's coming.
1: Well, again, you've got, including this, the admiral with the rubber mask, and fine, folks, rubber mask. Okay. You've got them all. The talking points. We've got to have a draft right now, and kicking in December, the selective service they passed law a few years ago, the Democrats did, that now it automatically registers you for the draft. It's not just so you're ready for the draft. They're preparing the draft, and they're all the Israel surrogates, including the guy that just with the Israeli money beat Massey, or there in Kentucky. He says you got to go to full draft. Our boys and girls got to go.
2: Yeah.
1: And Europe's getting ready. In fact, they've already, a bunch of countries already passed conscription for women as well as men. So, yeah, the world is marching towards total war right now.
2: Mm-hmm. Yeah. Well, in the UK over in, Southampton, this is that Henry Nowak Novak. I don't know if you pronounce

0: to Novak or Nowak, so I apologize to the family. But if you guys haven't heard about this.
1: Nowak.
0: Yeah. Basically, the Sikh. So in the UK, you're not allowed to have knives. It's against the law. But if you're Sikh, you're allowed to have a ceremonial blade.
1: And 13 other tribal groups. As long as you're not white, you can have a knife. They run around, all of them, machetes, swords, threatening everybody. Yeah, thousands of
0: ceremonial.
1: Muslims march around screaming with their knives. Yeah. If you walk your dog outside, the Muslims attack you because dogs are unclean.
0: So the story goes with this. I'm not sure how this interaction started with these two guys, but.
1: I know the whole story. It's,
0: you want to tell it?
1: Sure, well, you go ahead and give your take, then I'll tell
0: you. Okay, so basically this guy gets stabbed by this Sikh guy, this guy wearing all blue, carrying around his 8-inch ceremonial dagger. Okay, he gets stabbed 5 times. This kid's very young. I think he was 18 or 19 years old.
1: In college,
0: first-year college student. Okay, he gets stabbed. The police show up. This kid tells the cops, as the cops are trying to put handcuffs on him, he tells them, I can't breathe, I've been stabbed. The cop goes, no, I don't think you have, mate. Right. So back up. So when the cops arrive, the Sikh, he's a young guy too. His mom shows up, takes the dagger. Okay. Takes the dagger so the police don't confiscate it. This guy picks up a phone and starts video recording Henry dying on the ground as the cops have Henry on his stomach and Henry's telling him, I can't breathe. And they're trying to put handcuffs on him.
1: Okay. And they wait an hour to put him on an ambulance. He's already dead.
0: Yeah. And then and one of the female cops, she goes, no, like that.
1: Now, that's all accurate, but I've been following very closely. I have the rest of the story.
0: Tell me.
1: So if you're already pissed off, wait to hear this. So now they've released not the footage that this monster shot, and wait to hear this, but they've released him leaving his apartment, Henry Nowak, and then him walking down the street and everything he did. And he's just basically walking by this guy's house. It's just a few doors down. And so the guy, like, and there's road rage video of this Sikh before in his ceremonial outfits in the middle of the road, waving swords and threatening people. And he's just freaking nuts. Okay. So all this road rage video has been released from him,
0: right,
1: threatening other people, chasing people around the streets with swords.
0: Prior incidents.
1: Yeah. Prior incidents. So he's a lunatic. You look at his mother and dad and they look like Charlie Manson or something. And so he bumps into him, they think, and then he brandishes the knife and he says, are you a bad guy? And then he stabs him once in the chest. Henry turns and runs and he stabs him 3 more times in the back. And then he's still running and stabs him in the back of the thigh. So 3 in the back, 1 in the chest, and then 1 in the back thigh. Running, and then he falls down. Well, this guy knows what to do. So he calls the police and says, a racist just called me a Haji or whatever. And so under the law there, that's their highest thing. So now they're like, oh, yes. So then it takes about 15 minutes for the police to get there. This is all in the court record. And while that's happening, he's there with his family screaming, laughing at him. They released transcripts, but not the video. He's saying, why'd you do this to me? Help me, please. And he's like, nope. And then he celebrates it and says, look what I did to you. I got your ass. And then his mom comes and the family comes and they talk crap to him who's been stabbed 5 times.
0: Yeah.
1: And if you look at the knife, it's about 8 inches long and it's like an ice pick up front that it's really meant to kill somebody.
0: Yeah.
1: And to plunge in easily, but, you know, really create a huge wound. And so the family's involved. She's probably going to get charged for hiding the knife. They get there, and the police get there. And within a few minutes, he's saying, I can't breathe. So they put him in handcuffs, and then he passes out, and then he dies.
0: So the thing with the getting stabbed anywhere in the torso area, right, anything in the limbs, extremities, you can put a tourniquet on it to stop the bleeding, right? But anything in the chest, this is a pressurized area of your body.
1: The blood fills inside.
0: Well, no, it's the air that's breathing in, right? Mm-hmm. So if I get stabbed in the chest, right, in the area where my lungs need room to expand and contract, mm-hmm. Okay, basically what I did is I created a hole. So every time I breathe out, your lungs are like a pressurized valve, okay? So if I'm inhaling, my lungs fill the whole space. If I exhale, I open up room within this pressurized cavity for air to get sucked in. And so what happens, you have to put a chest seal on that.
1: Yes.
0: Okay. So when I, so as he's sitting there these few minutes before he passed out and died, they could have saved him by just putting a pressure seal on that. And so every time you breathe in, oxygen fills the space and it blocks your lungs from being able to expand. That's why it takes a little while to die. So, so sorry for this kid and I feel so sorry for his family. And if I,
1: and the police won't even apologize. They all think it's funny.
0: Yeah.
1: And then they're beating up peaceful protesters and then saying they're violent and Keir Starmer's. None of the police will take a knee like for George Floyd. But the reason we know all this is that, and by the way, that's an amazing point. I meant the type of knife he used is designed for internal bleeding because it goes in small. Maybe type in the murder weapon used on, Henry Nowak to see how vicious this thing is. It's called ceremonial. It's designed to kill somebody. But the point is that it plunges in, and so it creates a lot of internal bleeding.
0: Yeah.
1: But that's a side issue, why there wasn't a lot of external. So
0: here it is right here.
1: Yeah, there it is. So we have, in the court hearings, they say, we're not going to show this to the court.
0: Here's the guy.
1: We're not going to show this to the jury. But they gave him a transcript. They said it will prejudice them against the killer.
0: Right.
1: If you see the footage he shot, but then they describe how he taunted him and made fun of him.
0: Yeah.
1: And then when they show up, he goes, there he is. There's the racist.
0: Uh-huh.
1: And the police go, oh, good. Oh.
0: Yeah.
1: I mean, look at this scumbag.
0: There's the guy. There's the knife. Yeah. It hasn't happened to this degree, but it's just a matter of time.
1: Oh, they got stabbings every day in Sweden and
0: there was
1: France and everywhere.
0: There was a young girl. I want to say she was 19 years old. She took an Uber. Okay. She's taking an Uber home. She's like a country girl. So she doesn't ride in a back seat, right? She's a country girl. She grew up. She never had to deal with anything. She's riding in the front seat in the passenger seat while this guy's driving. This guy starts putting his hands on her leg and touching and feeling her. Okay. She's like avoiding his advances, right? She gets to her house. She goes inside her house. This guy gets out of his car, follows her into her house and rapes her. Okay. She calls the cops. The cops arrest the guy. They just slap on the wrist. They did nothing to him. They basically said he couldn't work for Uber anymore. He can't have a knife anymore. And that's it. And a house arrest.
1: Listen, they got cases in Germany.
0: And it's all on video. It's all on video footage.
1: Incredible.
0: It's happening in the UK. It's happening right north of our border.
1: And why is it the same whether it's liberal cities in the US or Canada or Australia or Europe? Because it's all the left that runs it. It's all the open society, George Soros systems, puts the judges in, trains the judges, the prosecutors. And this is a war.
0: Yeah.
1: And so there are cases where a woman gets gang raped by Muslims, and then none of them get jail time, but she gets 3 years in jail for saying deport the Muslims.
0: Right.
1: So they know what they're doing. They're not like misguided liberals. They're bringing in an outside force that works for them, that knows it's above the law. That's why they had 500,000, the number down in the government findings, little white girls raped, only white girls, by the Pakistanis mainly, who would then supply them in these slave brothels, kidnap them, kill them, chop them up, turn them into meat kebabs. Everything I'm saying, you can look up. And Keir Starmer was the head CPS magistrate for 15 years and covered it all up.
0: Mm-hmm.
1: So, and then the Pakistanis would supply the little girls to the white pedophiles. They would deliver them in dog cages. And they misbehaved. They would nail their tongues to boards.
0: Jesus.
1: They would have German shepherds gang rape them and then also kill them and produce snuff films. This all came out in a parliamentary report last week. And the Keir Starmer overrode it and said no investigation. And now it's up to, I had a member of parliament on last week about this, 500,000. And you start looking, and these are proven cases.
0: Do you feel like we're losing the fight between good and evil right now in this world?
1: I mean, when you talk about blue jurisdictions, I mean, I wasn't poo-pooing the story you told me. It's absolutely true. I've seen that report. There are literally hundreds of stabbings and killings a day in the Western world. 80%+ is migrants, invaders, most of them Muslim. And they come here and they say, if you are a kafir or a profane or an infidel, you are allowed to be enslaved, killed, whatever. They can deal you drugs. They can kidnap your daughter. They can do, I mean, under Islam, if your wife or your daughter gets raped, it's their fault. They've committed the crime. Okay. So this is the truth. I mean, Islam invented the most deranged forms of slavery.
0: Yeah.
1: And they invaded Spain and reportedly took out 3 million women over 700 years for sex slavery.
0: But do you think this world is, we're losing the fight between good and evil right now? Do you feel like the scales are getting tipped?
1: I think we were losing. We didn't know how bad it was because we're all busy watching TV and compartmentalized and our heads in the sand. But I think now we have been losing. Now we're starting to gain ground. We're still losing.
0: What's this awareness?
1: But at the current rate, the Great Awakening.
0: Yeah.
1: Exactly. So we were way, in a football game, we were 25 points behind. Now we're 7 points behind. And we got another quarter left. Yeah.
0: Okay.
1: Well, I'm not, just saying the magnitude.
0: Yeah, I'm not going to play the video. You can find it online. It's pretty grotesque. Henry's laying on his stomach. Cop's got his knee on his back. I mean, it's what happened with the George Floyd situation here in the States. This is what it should have been to bring that kind of reaction from the public and all the rioting and stuff. But
1: George Floyd really died of three times the overdose of fentanyl.
0: Yeah,
1: that's in his autopsy. They suppressed that.
0: Yeah, exactly.
1: And I'm not defending what happened to him, but the point is that this wasn't a racist cop who's in prison right now. He worked as a security guard off duty. Was friends with Floyd. That all came out, but they wouldn't let it in the trial. And the prosecutor later resigned and admitted, no, we put an innocent man in jail. They have the autopsy report. He had 70 legal drugs in him. Enough fentanyl to kill three full-grown men his size.
0: Jesus.
1: Methamphetamine, everything else you can imagine. He was out of his mind. And so they used that hold on him and all the rest of it. That's not what killed him. It was an asphyxiation. But absolutely, this is George Floyd for real.
0: Yeah.
1: But remember, they won't release, but they admit in the court, the tape of the Sikh.
0: Yeah. Him holding his phone videotape around. And you're going to pull out your phone and video record.
1: You can pull up the transcript. It was in the news. I mean, the court said it's too provocative. It will prejudice the jury against him. Oh, well, how is video of him celebrating? Yeah, you're going to die, effort, and all this stuff. Yeah. And then the cops are going to go, oh, the racist is right there. Oh, God, I didn't stab him. He's a liar. Oh.
0: What's that kid's name? Vikram, right? The guy that stabbed him?
1: And then, whatever his name is. It's like the classic thing. The point is that any random woman can go to India and walk out in a crowd of men, they're going to start trying to rape you. Mm-hmm. I mean, it doesn't matter whether they're Hindu, it doesn't matter whether they're Muslim. And and there are some higher caste, and I'm not into caste systems, but there's high class Indians and Pakistanis and all that. Well, let's get that straight. But these are countries with billions of people, with rivers of feces. I can show you videos of what they feed the school children where they pull giant feces out of the butts of cows and then cut it up as for lunch. I mean, I'm not kidding you, man. It's just like there are superior cultures. Everyone wants to come here because it's not perfect, but it's superior.
0: Yeah.
1: And we just need to say we're territorial.
0: Doesn't feel like we're going to get that.
1: Go to X and type in Indians eating cow poop. I mean, you cannot make this up. There's thousands of videos. They eat it right out of the butts of the cows. I mean, and they've got Kali that they worship. It's like the Satan female deity of destruction. And they'll be starving to death, but they give milk in these giant urns that these rats come and eat every day.
0: Oh my God!
2: बल्कि अगर प्रेगनेंसी में समय-समय पर लेते रहे तो नॉर्मल डिलीवरी के चांसेस बहुत ज्यादा बढ़ जाते हैं। मेरी वाइफ ने भी गोमूत्र पिया और गाय के गोबर का रस का उपयोग किया प्रेगनेंसी में। दोनों बच्चे मेरे नॉर्मल डिलीवरी से हुए।
1: Now stop right there. Type in Indian woman eats poop out of cow's butt. I didn't play it on my show last week. I should have because it is the most disgusting thing you can imagine.
0: You saved it for the podcast.
1: I saved it for you. But, I mean, I'm saying this is gross, man. I mean, it's all they have is rivers of poop. And we're told this is the superior thing we should bow down to. Trash. By the way, 80% of the H-1B visas in the U.S. come out of India. And did you know that 70%+ from one little province?
0: Yeah.
1: Because they pay off the government to only let their tribe in. They don't just not – once Indians get control of a tech company, they don't just not hire anybody but Indians. They only hire certain Indians. I mean, we're talking like 100-foot tall. You'll be sitting there by a river that's already full of garbage, and it'll back up, and all of a sudden there's like a 100-foot log jam.
0: This one?
1: 100 feet tall of a huge wall of trash. They have trash.
0: There you go. Jesus Christ. Look at the pigs. The pigs and the dogs are just munching away on stuff in here. If you're just listening to this, this river has it looks like a landfill on both sides of the river.
1: By the way, this is nothing. There's footage, we can find it, that is like, it log jams like 200 feet tall, and then it breaks.
0: Oh, here you go.
1: And these avalanches, I mean, I'm talking about a wave of garbage comes down, like runs over houses, you name it.
0: Look at that. Oh my God, Jesus Christ.
1: This is all lightweight. I mean, and it's not your fault. I gave you the search term, but this is all lightweight stuff. This is like, these are the nicer areas. So this is a nice thing. Yeah, drinking out of the gutter.
0: Oh my God. It looks like a fucking zombie. This guy's literally drinking out of sewage water that's just like running down the little edge between the road and the sidewalk.
1: That is a superior culture.
0: Wow. Oh my God.
1: Now he's eating some garbage. No, this is all like that.
0: I've never seen this before. This is insane.
1: You can also type in Indians worship poop. They have a whole religion of worshiping poop.
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0: arm been hacked off by a homeless person with a samurai sword? Try Shilajit gummies today.
1: A guy in Venice Beach just got his arm nearly hacked off by some tweaker with a samurai sword. And as of 4:15, he is still on the loose. And seemingly, the reaction from our local government is basically like, oh, shit, like, these things just happen. Like, this is our new normal. F*** that, dude. I want to live in an LA that is safe to go out, where I don't have to worry about walking around and getting my arm hacked off by some tweaker looking for drugs.
2: Sorry, I ate a Shilajit gummy. Sorry, I thought I could finish it before that clip was over. You caught me. Shilajit gummies, folks. We're not joking. They're very good. Shilajit gummies. Are you a left?
3: 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Question everything.
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1: All right, folks. It's Sunday, June 7th, 2026.
2: If you are receiving this transmission, you are the resistance.
1: Yes, you are. Well, we're getting ready to enter the 100th day of the war that was supposed to last 4 days, that has killed a lot of innocent people, cost hundreds of billions of dollars, and destroyed the world economy. Trump blew up an idiotic NBC reporter. I don't know why he keeps giving corporate media interviews. They're only big when he does to give them the interviews. And I watched the interview. Everything he said was true and dead on about election fraud in California, and now they're, again, holding the election up, and then magically all the ballots come in. That's confirmed. They're, like, all against Spencer Pratt. None for Spencer Pratt, everything for Bass, of course. That's the Democrat way. They just always wait, and then they have enough magically come in. Took California months to decide their races in 2024, and don't worry, all those Republicans that were ahead, they ended up losing. So she tries to give him that gaslighting, saying that's crazy, there's no election fraud in this country. By the Democrats, and then he blows up at her, throws the mic down, steps on it when he walks away. It's a mic stomping moment. He's invented something new. He wasn't just a mic drop moment. He ground it out like a lit cigarette you throw on the ground. You can even hear it crunch and the audio go out, stomping off like Godzilla. But then he tells the whopper, I never said no new wars. And technically, he would say, if you want big wars, if you want a whole bunch of wars, if you want World War III, vote for Kamala, vote for Hillary before that. But I'm going to try to stop new wars, and I'm the peace president, but I won't let Iran have a nuclear weapon. So I'm not defending him. I mean, I wouldn't call it a truthful statement, because he's going, oh, that's ridiculous. I never said any such thing. Oh, I could show you the compilations, but I don't need to. I mean, there are like 10-minute compilations of him going back to like 2016 until just before the election, and even after. I'm the peace president and all the rest of it, but that's the one they got him on. But everything else he was saying was just pure unmitigated crap. And these shows have almost no viewers, but he's a boomer. He's upset that A-listers, he thinks people like Madonna is an A-lister. He's upset that A-listers don't want to come to his big boxing event at the White House in a week. Everybody who thinks an A-lister, Streisand and all those people, they weren't cool 30 years ago, bro. But not Trump. You see the list of people he tries to get to these events. I mean, it just shows his disconnect. Absolute. Oh, you know, podcasters getting pretty popular. Someday they'll be as big as the news. They were bigger than the news 10 years ago, bro. But it just shows that Trump still believes whatever he hears on Fox News. And he watches Fox News, NBC, ABC, MSNBC, and he thinks that that is the whole world. And then when CNN has a poll, oh, sir, 100% of your supporters support the war, he just keeps spouting that as his real numbers go into the tank. But I'm belaboring that. It doesn't matter. We have all the clips for you. We're going to be getting into that. But wow. Over a week ago when we reported, a week and a half ago, on the legislation of the Defense Authorization Act, that literally says integrate, fuse, give access to all intel, all weapons, from DARPA through the universities into the Pentagon, into the agencies, embedding lifetime Israeli operatives inside the highest levels of the military-industrial complex. Netanyahu's letter, you know, comes out later where he thanks Congress, and by the way, it did pass out of committee. For it, he talks about integrating everything, including AI, weapons, everything. They're like, when I first talked about it, we can have it go, oh, it doesn't exist, Jones is making it up. Then it doesn't say that. Well, now they've had the congressional hearings. Now the Pentagon came out and said Israel is the number one threat, spying-wise, to U.S. national security. That broke a couple days ago when I posted on X. Here come the bots saying it's not true. Now it's all admitted, all over the news. What are you going to do now? We'll be right back.
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1: Thank you for joining us for this live Sunday, June 7th, Sunday transmission. I am your host, Alex Jones. We are coming into the 100th day of this disastrous war that Benjamin Netanyahu and the Likudnik wild-eyed Zionists drug us into. We've got all the repercussions of that. Trump blowing up in an NBC interview, walking off the stage over the fact that they were saying, no, you did say that you wouldn't have any new wars, and there's no election fraud. So they were doing most of the lying, but Trump was being deceptive when he's like, I never said no new wars. I never said I'm the peace president. Yeah, you did a whole bunch, Trump. So that's the facts. So thank you so much for joining us today. It has really come to a head a week and a half after it was discovered in the Defense Authorization Act, the big defense bill they're trying to pass the next 2 months for next year's spending for the War Department, that Israel put Section 224 in there. Netanyahu later admitted that he wrote it, and it's, quote, his plan in a letter thanking the Republicans. They did pass it out of committee, so that's moving forward to the full House floor, I guess, in the next week. And in it, it says integration, merger of everything, bioweapons, AI, conventional weapons, satellite telemetry, spying, everything. And that's, quote, Netanyahu's plan to fund Israel because they'll co-own our weapons. If they do one thing or design anything or claim they do, it's just all free lunch. I mean, this is crazy. Did you know we were getting married to Israel officially? Like, we're about to have a wedding, and the preacher says, if anybody has a problem with this, now speak or forever hold your voice. Well, I'm as a nation, I'm not going along with marrying Benjamin Netanyahu. So that's huge. And, of course, the bots and the neocons tried to first say it didn't exist, and they said, well, it didn't really say that. Now they're like, well, it is a good thing to do. And you want to kill all the Jews if you don't support this. Just crazy. Wouldn't want any foreign government having any of this control over us. This is insane. This is treason. As I've been saying for a week and a half, now on Friday night, NBC News comes out, and the Pentagon confirmed it, and they were given the classified document, and a bunch of it's now been published in the Wall Street Journal, New York Times, and the Pentagon's confirmed it. Yes, that's our assessment. The Defense Intelligence Agency and two other agencies in the Pentagon said the number one national security threat for spying and espionage is Israel, bumping Israel up to the highest threat level. And, of course, that dovetails with everything we see and that we're witnessing right now. Oh, Congress, the American people, you got a problem with a blank check to Israel or any other foreign government? Well, we'll just merge R&D and defense development and the patents on it with Israel and just give them all the money that way in the black hole with $18 trillion since 1996. That's how much they say is missing. $18 trillion was 2.4 in 2001. Over 10 trillion, like 6-7 years ago. So that's where we are. 18 trillion. Boy, let's attach Israel to that. A country with a smaller gross domestic product than San Francisco. I mean, it's just absolutely insane. But Israel has the lobby. Half the billionaires on the planet are Jewish. Most of them are Zionists, and they are funding it. And any congressperson that bucks it, Democrat or Republican, they'll primary your ass, like Thomas Massie. He's come out, he's got a few months left in Congress. And pointed out that he's introducing another amendment to try to block it when it goes to the floor. And he says it's treason. And that's exactly what it is. Not treason by Israel. They're a government that sees a government they bought off and infiltrated, so they're trying to take us over. That's just conquest. But the treason is the folks in Congress doing all of that. That's coming up. And again, I never said there was an Israeli conspiracy to control the U.S. I never said they were the most dominant lobby or power group or adversary of the U.S. like Communist China was, or the EU, or the left in general, allied with Islam. But now Israel, with their control of Trump to a great extent, though he's starting to at least buck a little bit, is making a move to censor everybody, control the Pentagon, intelligence. 38 states have passed laws that if you criticize Israel in any way, you can't get any government contracts. I mean, this is all very un-American, very, very dangerous. The ADL's partnered with law enforcement, got the Southern Poverty Law Center running all the main white supremacist groups so they can create the problem and create the boogeyman. It's serious. So I've got the latest on all of that we're going to be getting into. And then I sent the crew over 50 videos out of the UK alone and then a whole bunch out of Europe. There's a giant Islamic uprising, and if it wasn't for X, you wouldn't even know about it because it's not on the German or Belgian or Dutch news or Swedish news or French news or UK news. If you talk about it in the UK, they come and arrest you. You could be a top journalist. You could be a guy on the street. And I have all these videos of new ones of somebody standing on the street and a bunch of Muslims are burning things, and you show it and the police come and arrest you and tackle you and drag you away. I mean, it is unbelievable, all the information we're going to be getting to today. And just to tie into that, Churchill dropped from UK banknotes over elitist and divisive image. And then I've got countless videos with the Muslims and others saying, this is our country now, get out, we rule you, we're taking over. And them saying it in Germany, saying it in New York. These are all new videos. New York is ours now. Whatever the brown people say goes now. The cops are going to come and whip your ass and keep you in jail all night. This is our city. Go back to wherever the F you came from. Do you have a visa to be in New York? It's no longer America. There's videos of these. Pregnant women being beat up by Muslims, thrown off buses. Germany saying, we want foreigners, not Germans. Keir Starmer saying, Muslims are the best. White people, white men are banned from any new government jobs. Actual video. I mean, this is all brand new. The UK just banned white middle-class men from applying for paid internship at taxpayer-funded organization. I mean, it's the same thing. U.S. journalists talking to the police, listen to what the police officer says to the Muckraker report. It doesn't matter if what you said wasn't racist. If someone claims it was, we arrest you. It's up to the Muslims. I mean, wait till you see all of this. I've somehow got to try to play it all. It's unbelievable. Meanwhile, in Albania, millions have marched, gone absolutely crazy, when they found out that the Rothschilds, Jared Kushner, with the government, had taken over a big wildlife preserve with a plan to build an airport, take over a private island that already has all these nuclear war bunkers in it from the Cold War, and that they're going to build this giant elite compound there. And the people got mega pissed. I mean, that just shows how popular being tied to Israel is all over the world. And that's what Trump, when it first broke, I told you, Trump's the one that leaked it to Axios almost two weeks ago. Oh, it's not even a real report, Jones, it's fake. I'm like, oh, really? I made some calls, it was real, it was Trump leaked it. Trump later admitted, no, he's the one that put it out. Netanyahu said, yeah, he said those things to me. He said, you're crazy. You'd be in prison without me. You need to quit blowing up whole apartment buildings to get one bad guy. And he said to him, you've made Israel the most unpopular country in the world. Everybody hates Israel now because of you. And now Trump understands most people hate him because of this. So that's where we are. And now Trump has basically kicked the Israelis out of any level of the negotiations with Iran. But to really fully do that, he's got to kick Kushner out, who literally grew up with Netanyahu. Kushner and his criminal dad, best friends with Netanyahu. So that's why all this is going nowhere. But Trump keeps saying, oh, it's all about to end. So let's look at some of this NBC interview. Trump walks off Meet the Press interview with Kristen Welker. And again, I detest this lady, and you watch the whole interview, everything she says is a lie, except you said no new wars. He goes, I never said that. I never pledged that. He used to say, we play the compilation, no new wars. I'm the peace president. You want peace, vote for me. You want World War III, vote for Hillary or vote for Kamala. Same spiel. And he did that during his first administration, so I believe he'd do it during this one. But it's not a complete lie, because he did throw in the proviso, well, I'll never let Iran have a nuclear weapon. We'll obliterate them if they try to have one. So he would give mixed signals, really. I wouldn't call it a complete lie, but the way he responded to the that's preposterous when she said that, that's what turns it into deception by Trump. I just call it like I see it. I don't think anybody can deny what I just said. Everybody saw it. I don't need to play the compilation of him. We have 5-minute ones, 10-minute ones. And we said it hundreds of times. You've seen it, you know. And we've had a departure from the old Trump in the last year, and it's not good for anybody, in my view. And the end for Israel as well. This is all leading to a very dark place. So here is Trump getting into the real meat and potatoes of this situation, and that is that every time California has an election, they take the longest of any state. It took them over a month in 2024 to, quote, finish counting ballots, and you had all these Republicans ahead. But then magically, they would just keep finding more ballots and more mailed-in ballots in a warehouse or here or there. They would just keep counting and keep going until almost all the Republicans lost. And it's the same tactic they use all the time. In 2020, Pelosi said, it doesn't matter if he wins that first night, the first few days is a red mirage. We'll find the mail-in ballots. They're there. He will be gone. And that's exactly what they did. Now, Trump said last week the DOJ is doing a criminal investigation into mail-in ballots. Well, the Democrats said, well, I'm sure he ordered it, but I mean, will you ever see it happen? I'm not holding my breath with Todd Blanche, the Democrat lawyer operative who's the head of the DOJ, who Trump is now nominated to be the official AG. Predicted that. Oh, Jones, that's not true. He wouldn't do that. Well, did it again. So, however he's hypnotized him, I'm not sure. And then you got Trump getting up and stepping on the microphone. This is a classic. Here's both clips.
5: It was a dirty election,
6: Mr.
5: and it's
6: President,
5: happening again right now in
6: never
5: California.
6: Presented evidence.
5: It's happening
6: that the
5: right now in California. Right now, it's looking. Look at what's
6: Where's
5: happening
6: the
5: in California.
6: To that?
5: It's
6: the
5: 4 days.
6: Are doing well in
5: California.
6: California.
5: It's no, they're not. They're dropping fast because it's a rigged election. Let me tell you, it's 4 days, and they aren't even close
6: that's
5: to coming
6: they,
5: up
6: that's
5: with.
6: That's how they count.
5: You know
6: the
5: why
6: votes
5: they're doing that? Because they're cheating on the election.
6: There's what? Do you have evidence they're, to support?
5: All
6: that?
5: I have to do is look. All
6: but,
5: I have to do is
6: that's
5: look.
6: Not evidence.
5: And I listen to people, but, and let's see what happens.
6: But, sir, that's not evidence.
5: Do you think it's appropriate?
6: That's how they
5: that
6: count
5: they
6: the votes.
5: Do you think it's appropriate that they have an election, and 5 days later, they're nowhere close to picking
6: State
5: a winner?
6: State and local officials acknowledge they are slow. They're urging.
5: No, they're crooked.
6: They're urging the votes to be counted quickly. That's how they
5: they're
6: vote in
5: crooked,
6: California.
5: They're crooked, just like you're crooked. Your press is crooked, and Meet the Press is crooked.
6: To be fair, I'm not crooked, but let's
5: Really?
6: Let's
5: well,
6: continue.
5: You play right into their hands.
6: Let's continue.
5: You're either crooked or you're stupid.
6: Let's
5: You
6: continue.
5: Play right into their hands with this rep. You know that these elections are rigged. Your network knows that they're rigged. You know that I won an election in a landslide, and I got 94% bad press.
6: But, Mr. President,
5: you know why
6: you've
5: I got
6: never
5: that?
6: Presented.
7: Entangled.
1: You don't hear off of her mic, and then he steps on it. What a delicious sound. So you got to love Trump at those moments. I still like him in many ways. He's way better than Democrats were. That's why it's so painful to see him go sideways and so dangerous. And he now knows it's destroying the country and his legacy and is very pissed behind the scenes. I've talked to people that are good guys in the White House, And I told you that over a year ago. He screams at Netanyahu. Trump said, oh, I've done that before. He's done it before. I've talked to folks who have been in the room. So Trump does like Israel. He does like Jewish people. He's got a lot of them working for him. Gets along with them great. His dad did too. And so he's got a soft spot for Israel and was brought up like most boomers love Israel. And Israel was not like they are now back then. I mean, they had problems, but good boy, Israel's leadership's really nasty now. Who can deny it? But he's really pissed at Netanyahu. And he tries to act like he's friendly to Netanyahu. He's been screaming and yelling at Netanyahu since Netanyahu called Joe Biden and congratulated him. It was the first world leader to do it. And so Trump knows. Now, here's Fox News reporting, and so is CNN, on the fact, and so is the LA Times, that almost every ballot coming in is for Bass and for the other candidate who's way behind. None of them are for Spencer Pratt. Just like, remember with Biden and all those battleground states, he's below, it's an organic curve, Trump's ahead, organic curve, and then, oop, they close the counting, they claim, put up the cardboard in all the different states, same procedures, all these vans pull in the middle of the night when they're supposedly not counting, but they keep counting, and then, bloop, Biden goes straight up. That doesn't do that in counting, because, oh, we got all these new ballots, you think there'd be some Trump ones in there? No, no Trump ones in Pennsylvania, Georgia, Michigan. So, they are the party of mega massive fraud when it comes to election fraud. I mean, I've been doing this 32 years. I just cover balls and strikes, you know, as they are. And I can count on two hands, 10, 15 examples of Republicans involved in election fraud. The Democrats, it's just everywhere with thousands, just constant. I mean, you know that. It's just so crazy. And Todd Blanche hadn't done anything, and I know blocked a bunch of Ed Martin and other people's investigations into election fraud. And so here we are. Trump wants the right thing to be done, but he's not doing the right thing. Here's a clip from Fox.
7: We'll go to the runoff. We believe very comfortably, based on the Associated Press reporting from the votes overnight, that she now currently leads in that mayor's race. So really, the second-place finisher will advance, and that's either Pratt or that's Rahman. But Pratt right now is sitting in a very good and comfortable position. So how do they vote in Los Angeles? Massive, sprawling town. Here are the neighborhoods. Pacific Palisades hit by the fires. Westwood, that's where UCLA is. Hollywood, and of course, downtown L.A. To show you a bit of a comparison, we went back to the results in Los Angeles from 4 years ago. This is not the primary now. This is the mayor's race and how it ended up. Karen Bass was the winner over Rick Caruso. Caruso was a Republican, then an independent. He ran as a Democrat. But this is where Caruso did best. Pacific Palisades, okay, in the neighborhoods to the north. Karen Bass did best in downtown L.A., Hollywood, and East L.A. And we'll see eventually once we get to November if indeed those voting patterns follow. Now, with that as a setup, John Ashbrook, co-host of the Ruthless Podcast, is with
1: All right, I must have sent you the wrong clip. This is a Fox clip and a CNN clip saying, oh, almost all the ballots are for Bass and for the third-place challenger so they can try to get her in the runoff and then lose it. But it doesn't matter. It's all over the news. Everybody knows that's true. POTUS, do you think it's appropriate they have an election and 5 days later they're nowhere close to picking a winner? They're crooked, just like you're crooked. And then there's an article on it. Nearly all overnight and late ballots in L.A. mayoral race going against Spencer Pratt. The Los Angeles mayoral count did not stop on election day, and the late ballot story is now moving straight into the election integrity territory. The reason is simple. The late and overnight mail-in updates being tracked online are cutting into Spencer Pratt's lead. Conservative accounts on X spent the last 24 hours pointing at the same pattern. The other challenger is gaining on Pratt in the late count, and people want an explanation. Here is the clearest numeric snapshot of what they're reacting to. The viral screenshot circulating, we'll pull this up for people, in those posts shows Karen Ruth Bass at 172,720 votes, Pratt at 151,149, and Rahman at 110,848. Compare that to the current official Los Angeles County readback. As of the county's post timestamp, Bass sits at 183,701 and Pratt at 157,116 and the other lady at 119,809. See the difference? They're all gaining. He's not. Run the math between those two snapshots and the pattern is plain. Bass added 10,981 votes. Rahman added 8,961 votes and Pratt just added 5,967 votes. So in that window, Rahman gained 2,994 votes on Pratt. His lead over her shrank from 40,000 to 37,000. This is the move that lit up the timeline. And now the numbers are coming in even worse. In some areas, no votes for him in some of the precincts. So it is absolutely crazy, ladies and gentlemen, that that's where we are. Now, I want to shift gears into, and then be done with this part of it, because I got a lot of other stuff to hit, the war. Here's Trump telling the NBC newsreader, Parrot, that no, I never said no new wars. I never said that. Yeah, you did. With me, you didn't know you new wars. With her, you get World War III. I'm the peace president. And then we didn't win the peace prize last year. He goes, well, I guess I didn't win the peace prize, so I guess you'll get war. You know, one of his sick jokes, but that's where we are. And a lot of these pro-war people trying to act like that's not a deception, it just makes you look stupid. Because everybody knows what he said. Everybody's seen the compilations. Everybody saw him say it live. Just stop. We didn't get any new wars. I mean, just compared to other presidents, it was like crickets in the first administration. That was a great thing. And there has been a departure from that. And it's Israel driving the train and Israel trying to take over control of our foreign policy and domestic policy. It's wrong. Here's Trump.
6: What changed? Because you insisted no new wars.
8: First of all, I didn't guarantee no war. Why would I have built the strongest military in the world? I built our military. I inherited a terrible military. We had no equipment. We had nothing. I built a tremendous military. Biden gave a lot of it away, but it's still a relatively small portion compared to what I built.
6: But you said it over and over again, Mr.
8: Why would I build a military? Now, I didn't want to use this, but I'm doing you and everybody else a big favor. In the midst of the greatest stock market in history, in the midst of the most successful country, because as you know, in the last term, we were a dead country, Kristen. I know you're a big liberal or a big progressive.
6: No, but I'm just a journalist.
1: If I wanted to spend all day bashing Trump, I'd play the other clips where he's, inflation's up, yep, and it went down my first year, but it's up because of this, but it'll go way down right after this war's over. That's not what the economists say, and I agree with them. It's packed in. It's oil and fertilizer and key chemicals. Take a year to unwind this now. And then he goes on to basically say it doesn't matter, the economy's great, stock market. Trump, most people don't have that much money and aren't in there. The economy is not great, Trump. We'll be right back. Stay with us. Plugged for about 90 seconds at the end of the first hour. Didn't plug any last hour. And I'd raise that point. I'd say, oh, not good, I didn't plug. It's bad I didn't plug. But I didn't want to interrupt that guest. That's how we fund this operation. If I just plugged twice an hour, we've done the math, we'd have plenty of funds around this place. And I can then hire more crew, more stuff, but I don't do it, so we're almost in the red again. So be conscious about this and realize when you fund this operation, you are funding your insurance in the fight against tyranny. And the products really work because we want to sell you something that is going to be great, that's good for you, that blows you away. So you go, man, that Alex Jones was right again. Not just about what he covers and says, but the products. Our T3 iodine is not instant gratification. It takes about 2 weeks on average for it to kick in. It is the missing link. Most people are iodine deficient. The iodine that's in the environment, most of it's bound, meaning it's not atomic. It's not pure on the periodic table. It is bound to a whole bunch of other stuff, and you don't absorb it properly. This is atomic iodine. It does everything. Now, again, you die without oxygen in 4 minutes. Everybody knows this. 4 minutes without oxygen, the average person's dead. Some people quicker. Without water, you die in about 4 days. Out in the desert today, most people die in about 45 days without food. Now, why is that? Well, because the food has the vitamins and minerals in it. And I know I'm talking to you like you're 5 years old. I know most of you get this. For others that don't, iodine, you can look it up, is one of the essential elements that without iodine, you die. Now, in the 1920s, they noticed about a 15-20 point IQ reduction, particularly in the Midwest, and massive spikes nationwide of child deformities, birth defects. And they did a bunch of big government studies and found that people that lived on coastal cities and that ate a lot of fish had higher IQs and basically almost no deformities. And they went, oh, it's the iodine. So they started putting a cheap form that's bound, but you still get some of it, but sodium fluoride, I think it's the one, in the salts. When I was a kid, it still said Morton salts, iodine added. You know, the little girl with the umbrella, and it says when it rains, it pours. This is the super version of that. Just a few drops a day. It takes 2 weeks on average to kick in for the average person. And your skin, your stamina, your libido. I remember, like, time flies, like 18 years ago or something, I met Dr. Edward Grip, really smart guy, total visionary. And he said, listen, you need to start taking atomic iodine. And he'd come out with the only one. And he said, you should sell this private label. And I said, okay. He said, you know, you got some of those sunspots on your face. And I was like 38 then or so. And I'd have bad skin, but I did have some sunspots, brown spots and stuff that weren't freckles. You know, I call them liver spots. And he said, all this other stuff will happen, your libido, everything. He goes, it's about 2 weeks for it to kick in. And right at about the 2 week mark of the average person, you'll kind of feel crappy for a day or two. It's not like you have a cold or the flu, but it's still kind of groggy and tired. That's when it shifts in the cells, the mitochondria. And then a lot of toxins will get pushed out. You might even break out or something. But he said, after that, you'll feel incredible. 2 weeks later, I go, man, I feel like crap today. I have no energy. Lasts about a day. And then when I woke up the next day after feeling sick the day before, it was like I'd been carrying, you know, one of my kids on my shoulders. I'd carry them until they were like five or six. Sometimes it'd be exhausting, but you take them off your shoulders, it feels so good. That's what it felt like. You're insane if you don't get this, and it funds our operation. And I only sell stuff that works, but it's not instant gratification. 2 weeks. Now be careful with it. Talk to your physician before, because if you've got some different thyroid issues, it can cause problems. In most cases, it helps, but talk to your physicians. This isn't a game. And so there's a small percentage of people that can do some weird stuff. So be careful. I'm not selling placebo here. I only sell stuff that kick you like a mule in a good way. Be conscious about this and realize when you fund this operation, you are funding your insurance in the fight against tyranny.
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get up here on air and I cover all this information, it is the most accurate information I have. And it is absolutely what I believe to be the truth. No exaggeration, but also no holding back. And if you watched Wednesday, Thursday, or Friday's broadcast, I said it is with no pleasure that I say that the state of Israel and the Zionist state is the number one threat to America and world peace, and ultimately to Jews and Israel itself. If you look at second, third, fourth order, I said with everything they're doing, how they've galvanized the world against Israel and now the U.S., the insane level of torture, rape, war crimes that they get caught on video doing and declaring Amalek, you know, extermination, and then trying to cover that up. You add all that together, it's a perfect storm. And now it's the number one issue in the world. And now in Gallup poll, Israel's the most hated country in the world. It's been the most hated country in the world for about a year. They just had a new Gallup poll globally, very accurate, and it's worse. Now, a lot of people that just, for whatever reason, have always been obsessed with Israel and Jews, and that's all they hear about, they're like, great, the world's finally awake. Think this out. The current clash of civilizations, the big issue in the world is not AI, not the mad scientists, not Bill Gates, not the UN, not the plan for new pandemics, not the robot rise, all that stuff, 10 billion people, nuclear weapons. No, it's the Middle East and Muslims and Jews fighting with each other for thousands of years, sucking us into it. And then I've got thousands of years sucking us into it. And then I've got countless videos of the Muslims committing atrocities and war crimes and

Europe, the UK, Canada, or the US, when you average it all together, it's between 12 and 18 times. And if you use the global average, it's 15 times. There are, look it up yourself. There are 15 times the Muslims in the West now than there were before 9/11. 15 times. So how did fight them over there so not over here work? We go over there and blow the hell out of it. In every case, take out someone way less radical. Our allies in Egypt, Obama took them out and put the actual Muslim Brotherhood in that blew up every damn church in the country. Then the Egyptians fought back and got back control themselves, more moderate. They just put the head of Al-Qaeda 2 years ago in charge of Syria. Israel founded Hamas so they'd have radicals in charge, so they'd have an enemy. I've actually got a couple Jewish TV news reports. They even admit on Israeli TV and other places, oh, yeah, well, Israel does this so, you know, so we have caveman enemies we can blow up because we want to take their land. It's sick. But I'll assure you, the average American, whether they be a Christian, a Catholic, a Jew, whatever, doesn't even know this stuff. In fact, I've shown other Jewish broadcasters this stuff before when I've said this about Israel going back to the 50s funding radical Muslims to blow up Jews around the Middle East to make them move to Israel. When I show them, you never saw this newspaper article, Jerusalem Post, 40 years ago? They're like, whoa, I didn't know that. And then they freak out about it and go on their own show and talk about it. I mean, I've talked to Jews that didn't know this stuff. It's like the average American doesn't know the Gulf of Tonkin didn't happen to get us into Vietnam. Of course, the average American doesn't even know what the Gulf of Tonkin is. Gulf of Tonkin incident or the Gulf of Tonkin. That's a big gulf there off Vietnam. So, but I didn't get to the big statement. Sorry, I was elaborating. So ask the archivist to do this because I want to play this tomorrow. Just to show people. I said, and it was a big deal. I made a big announcement. I said, listen, I wouldn't say this unless I believe this, and I walked through why. And I said, it paints a target on my back, but if I don't say this, I said it a bunch, but that's the clip I want. I think it was Wednesday or Thursday. I said, it paints a big target on my back, but if I don't say this, I'm a traitor to America, a traitor to my ancestors, a traitor to our forebears, to the veterans that fought and bled and died in many cases for this country. If any nation was trying to take us over, like Israel's doing right now with the legislation, with the lobbying, and with their political PACs targeting anybody that doesn't submit to them and primarying them like Thomas Massey, I said, I would be a traitor, and I would be aiding and abetting them if I didn't come out and do this. And it is quite a statement to say Israel is the number one threat to America's very existence and to world peace. And I went on to say, and to Israel, when you look down the road where this is leading. And by the way, it's funny, all the former Mossad chiefs, almost all their former top generals, have been saying this for 2 years. Tucker interviewed like 30 of them for a documentary he made released a month ago, got no coverage. I mean, millions of people watched it, but you'd think that'd be bigger news. So, again, Israel's not one monolith. But the people in charge there are out of their minds. Remember Michael Savage? Before this new war started, he was on about 5 months ago. He said, I'm talking to all these top Israelis, and they say, you know, he's got to be removed. He's bitten off more than he can chew. It's going to trigger a chain reaction and turn the whole world against Israel. And Israel will win for a few years, but in the end, Israel will fall. They're not saying that because they're anti-Israel. They're saying it because anybody who knows this stuff in geopolitics and politics can see this is conjuring hell on earth. So I don't come at this from a perspective of, you know, secretly having, you know, Nazi daggers in my, you know, in my office that I worship, or I'm not eating off Nazi cutlery or whatever. That's a thing the Nazis do. I don't dress up in SS uniforms like Schwarzenegger does and then gets awards from the ADL because he loves Hitler. So, but what Israel has become and what it is a supervillain. Now, notice I said that Wednesday, Thursday, Friday. Spent hours. So for the archivist, his problem will be finding the specific clips I want, not big long, which is like a 5-minute excerpt. Because what comes out Friday night? The Pentagon. Now, here's the big announcement. The Pentagon, 100% in response to the legislation. What happened Thursday, passing out a committee to give Israel under Section 224 of the National Defense Authorization Act total access to everything, AI, weapons development, DARPA, top universities, live time telemetry,
integrate

Integration Live Time Fusion. Integration, synchronization, fusion. When you hear fusion, integration, synchronization, baby, that means simpatico. That means one unit. Those are the terms they use for the armed services to work together and down to the unit level. And Netanyahu's letter bragging that he wrote the plan and wrote what they put in the bill, thanking the committee for passing it. Out of one committee to the final committee, then Thursday they passed it out of that committee. And then less than 24 hours later, the Pentagon comes out and says, and they admit the Pentagon leaked this to NBC News and everybody else. Everybody else sat on it. They know what to do. And now the Pentagon's confirmed, no, that's our assessment from now 2.5 weeks ago, that Israel is the number one national security threat to the United States because of, quote, these are White House sources, quote of the New York Times, the unhinged behavior of Israel. Folks, they got sex operatives. They're hacking everybody's phones. They're breaking in people's houses. They're putting pressure on people's families. They are up everyone's butt. And nobody is as aggressive as the Israelis. You can go read any of the former spy chiefs, CIA, Mossad people brag about it. I mean, nobody is more aggressive. Okay? And extremely competent. I'm not going to take that away from Israel. But we're talking foaming at the mouth, okay? And not just spying, putting pressure on people and buying people off to force us into full war. And Israel bragging, AIPAC, yeah, we got rid of Massey. We ran off MTG. We're going to get everybody. So here's the big announcement. All those were just a setup to this point. The Pentagon's own assessment that they didn't release until they saw that bill start to pass out of committee states the truth. And it states exactly what I was saying word for word, specifically. Nobody's more famous for spying on U.S. secrets and selling them to the highest bidder than Israel. So that's where we are. But here's the takeaway, and here's the headline in your mind. The Pentagon breaks its silence, issues emergency warning to the American people, the White House, and the armed services. Emergency warning. Here's the headline. Pentagon issues emergency warning to the American people. Israel is attempting to carry out a silent coup against the armed services and intelligence agencies of the United States of America. This is an unprecedented move because of the desperate times. And they've got Israeli and neocon and globalist operatives all over the Pentagon. They're flying Israeli flags, bases all over the place. They're trying to make troops pledge allegiance basically to Israel. You got IDF soldiers wearing their uniforms when they vote in the Congress. And so for the Defense Intelligence Agency and two other Pentagon intelligence agencies, all three joined it and agreed and did this. They are doing their job. The treason got so bad, the behavior got so incredible that the Pentagon said the number one security threat is espionage by Israel right now. And there's my report from a week ago about the nuclear blackmail. Go watch that 17-minute report where I talk about treason. And I show you the Israeli officials and spies saying, we held Nixon hostage in 73. They wouldn't give us more weapons, so we threatened to use atomic bombs or hydrogen bombs on Egypt. And then you got the current Ben-Gvir, on the National Security Council head, saying the same thing. He's even more rabid than Netanyahu. Is everybody he's got cancer. Oh, he's had a heart attack. Great. Hope Netanyahu goes away. Not if you get Ben-Gvir. All you want to get rid of Putin, you'll get somebody way meaner. All the analysts agree with that. So we're in a rock and a hard place here, and basically we're strapped in with a crazy teenager driving a souped-up Hellcat demon that's 1,000 horsepower, and the 16-year-old is wild out of his mind driving 200 miles an hour down the interstate highway at night, weaving between cars. And
When you look over the teenager, you say, why don't you slow down and pull over? Why don't you stop? As the lights flash past you and they go, shut up, anti-Semite. And I'm just like, you know you're out of your mind, right? You know that, right? So that's the reality here. The Pentagon has come out and raised the alarm one day after it passes out of committee. Go read section 224 and then read the ADL and read APEX.

0: saying there's nothing in there. Netanyahu just wants to sell the missile defense system Israel has to the U.S. That's all. That's all. And the committee members, after they pass it, they out of committee, they go, you know, we ought to give Ukraine this, too. And, of course, the Congress people know they can launder money through Ukraine and Israel and write back themselves. But everybody focuses on the money part. Netanyahu is like, my plan is we'll no longer be dependent on Congress because we'll now be co-owners of the Pentagon. What? But that's secondary. The stealing the money is nothing compared to integrating who the Israelis are going to send, who are being ordered to put them into every major command system, research system, you name it. And then it came out more of the Defense Intelligence Agency report once the Wall Street Journal and the New York Times made calls and said, we're not going to get arrested if we put this out. And the White House goes, put it out. So yesterday, the New York Times and Wall Street Journal today go, oh, no, the Israelis somehow broke into all our military's phones, all our intelligence people in Washington, in Israel, everywhere, and they're in live time control, and everybody's phones are tapped, and they're tracking everyone. Well, Israel now got Apple to say all the new iPhones have their chip made in Israel by their defense company in all the new iPhones. And Israel's famous for loading stuff onto chips and software and, you know, the Stuxnet they did with Iran against their power plants. But look, all these powers do it. China does it. We do it. The point is Israel's really nasty about it. Yeah, there's the article. Pentagon sees growing espionage threat. And I can tell you, it's sex operatives. It's just straight up cash. It's, hey, you ought to, you know, you've been invited by group in Israel, first class hotel, everything taken care of to Israel. And then you're over there. Oh, this lovely young woman really wants to hang out with you. Oh, hey, just work with us. You know, we've got a business over here, a computer company. You ought to be a consultant for it. How's $1 million a year sound? I've talked to so many people that it happened to. That is standard procedure. I know military officers aren't even high up. Over there, boom, they're at dinner all of a sudden. Or they're at the beach, some hot chicks are hitting on them. They're in a hotel room 2 hours later, and they're like, we want you to work for Israel, baby. That was really great sex. Don't want to tell your wife about this. So this is the real world. I have swatted off Israeli sex operatives, Russian sex operatives, CIA sex operatives. The crew's even seen it before. Had some CIA ones basically crying in D.C. But literally, I chewed their asses out so bad right in front of two of the crew members. And, but that's because their MO was so clear. It was, they got really freaked out when I assessed them that way. I talked about 30 minutes. And I was like, you're not full-time sex operatives. You volunteered for this when you both got sociology degrees. You probably went to Georgetown, right? And then they start going, I was like, oh, you want me, you want both of you want to go up to the room. I know the CIA honeypots work in teams like he did to Julian Assange, and then you're going to go up there and later say I raped you. Hey, guys, what you're probably about 40. I'm not against older women, but I'm married, by the way. But you're about 40. You're trying to all be dolled up. You're not really good at it. I mean, you're okay-looking women, and you got yourselves wound up as volunteers to come in here when you're really just analysts, now playing sex operative. They start crying and run off. So, but the Russians, it's just like, Putin wants to be your friend. You like her? And it's like some super gorgeous bombshell going, oh, my darling, like Ka the snake. Same thing with the Israelis. She's, <ooh. laughs> some really hot ones. We just looked like Wonder Woman one time, and she was like, she likes you. You know, we like you. Come on, Alex. She's ready to move to Austin. She wants to be your friend. She wants to work here. Give her the job. We're your friends. You don't want this to feel like this anymore. You need friends, Alex. The Democrats and them, they're going to end up destroying you. It's time for you to work for a team. So, see, that's like, go ahead, guys. You can go ahead and go now. Thank you. See, with me, none of this is personal. I'm not going to let you lunatics get us all killed, okay? We're fighting the crazy Muslims. Yeah, that you wind up and fund all the time. Just shut up and stop lying. Stop treating us like we're stupid. And stop trying to run our lives. You wouldn't put up with me over there trying to run your country. I'm a sovereign person. I have value. I'm a human being. I'm not a cow. And I'm not going to act like one. and humanity's getting up off its knees. Let's start going to the clips. Look at these headlines. Pentagon raised threat of Israel spying on U.S. to highest level. AIPAC says, no, it's true. They hope you don't read the bill. Trump's Defense Department sees growing espionage threat from Israel. They say, Pentagon raises threat to Israel spying U.S. to highest levels. Here's the actual letter where Netanyahu's bragging that my plan that I wrote, thank you for passing it, out of committee. You've got Mike Pence is very upset about populist conservatives that are so anti-Semitic and don't want Israel to run things. But first, let's go to Congressman Massey pointing out the truth that this is treason. But he does this thing where, oh, it turns out the conspiracy theorists a week ago were right. This is a takeover. We weren't conspiracy theorists. It's in the bill. What he means is the consensus is now we were right by all the other analysts. And now the Pentagon says we're right. But the Pentagon had already said it over 2 weeks ago. They just released it because they don't just go up against Israel unless they have to. There's still a few patriots left. They're like, okay, well, they just passed out of committee. Drop the hammer, boys. And you know, and that was officially those agencies going, we're still Americans. Still having, like, hey, look, we'll be nice to you, Israel. Come on. But come on, guys, you don't run the show. I mean, that it comes down to territorialism finally, see? Like, hey, buddy, we don't run you, you don't run us. What are you doing? Here's Massey.
1: That letter that you showed comes on the heels of a section 224 of the NDAA, National Defense Authorization Act, that was just made public by the chairman and the ranking member of the Armed Services Committee. They intend to mark up that bill next week, I believe, and then we can see the NDAA on the floor very soon, maybe next month, if not sooner, for a full House vote. There's a troubling provision in there, Section 224, which I intend to offer an amendment to strip, but that provision would enmesh, synchronize, integrate, whatever word you want to use. I think they use the word synchronize in the legislation, but we all know what it means, and we were called conspiracy theorists last week for saying this means we're going to merge the two militaries, the IDF and the U.S. military, because they said, oh, this is just, we're merely combining our technology and our supply chains and all this other stuff. It has nothing to do with chain of command, which that may be true, but it's still an encumbrance and an entanglement that I think, honestly, is treasonous. There is no reason that this is not a symmetric relationship. Even NATO is asymmetric, but this is way more asymmetric where we're going to be the ones giving, compromising our own national security, basically obligating ourselves to the defense of Israel at any cost, regardless of what Netanyahu engages in once we, through Section 224, the NDAA, and then this letter, which is showing you the road, the path that they intend to go down, that makes us all not conspiracy theorists now. It only takes the difference between a conspiracy theory and the truth has been about 6 months here in Washington, D.C. It's now reduced to 6 days in this Israeli plan.
0: Yeah, the Israeli bots hit me when it first broke, saying it's not true, it's not real, it doesn't exist, just hoping people wouldn't look. Let me help Congressman Massey. I know he's very busy. In Section 224, it says there's a czar or a director of the merger program. They say synchronization. They say live time coordination. They talk about fusion. They talk about all of it, all the key words, and it says what it does right there. And it says this master, they use a particular term. I'll look at it during the break. This czar only reports once a year to Congress. But it's all classified, and no place is more of a black hole for money than the Pentagon. All right, we're going to go to break, come back with more of these clips. I'm going to move off this huge subject into all the others that I mentioned earlier and more. We've got a very special treat for you on Sunday Night Live tonight, 6 o'clock. We're going to premiere a big interview here. Wait for that. But here's the deal, very briefly, thealexjonesstore.com, thealexjonesstore.com. That's what funds the Alex Jones Network. 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
0: Taking me off the air. 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
3: That's usually when it matters most to have people in your corner who don't flinch. 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
1: Caravan!

0: dark of the deep range and into the light of the deep strange. Come at the hour, come at the caravan to midnight, DEFCON 1, live from space. Good evening, caravanners and friends around the world. This is John B. Wells speaking. Tonight's program is titled Beneath the Artificial Sky. Now that's an interesting phrase, isn't it? An artificial sky. For most of human history, when we looked upward, we saw something beyond our control. We saw weather. We saw clouds. We saw stars. We saw the handiwork of nature. The handiwork of God. But increasingly, we live in an age in which almost nothing remains untouched by technology. The food we eat, the information we consume, the medicines we take, the devices we carry, the algorithms that increasingly shape what we see, what we hear, and perhaps in some cases even what we think. And so, the question before us tonight is larger than geoengineering. It's larger than weather modification. It's larger than nanotechnology, synthetic biology, electromagnetic systems, artificial intelligence, or transhumanism. The question is this: at one point, does enhancement cease to be enhancement? At what point does technology stop serving humanity and begin redefining humanity? For centuries, technology extended human capability. The telescope extended vision. The radio extended voice. The airplane extended travel. The computer extended calculation. But today we are entering territory that previous generations could scarcely imagine. Not technology around us, technology within us, not merely tools in our hands, but systems that may someday alter the definition of what it means to be human. Now, some see this as progress. Others see it as peril. Most of us are somewhere in between, trying to understand what is happening and where it may lead. Because if humanity stands at a crossroads between natural evolution and directed technological evolution, then the most important question may not be what governments choose, what corporations choose, or what laboratories choose. The most important question may be, what choices remain available to ordinary people? Can we still decide what kind of future we wish to inhabit? Can we still decide what kind of beings we wish to become? Can we still preserve those qualities that have defined humanity from the beginning? Curiosity, creativity, conscience, compassion, intuition, faith, wonder. Or are we gradually surrendering those things in exchange for convenience, efficiency, optimization, and control? Tonight's guest has spent years researching these questions and the technologies she believes are shaping the future of the human condition. Whether you agree with her conclusions or challenge them, the questions themselves deserve examination. Because perhaps the defining challenge of the 21st century is not merely surviving technological change. Perhaps it is remaining human while that change unfolds around us. Tonight we explore what may lie beneath the artificial sky. Not only today, but tomorrow. Our guest tonight is Elana Freeland. Elana is a writer, researcher, teacher, lecturer, and author whose work focuses on geoengineering, synthetic biology, electromagnetic technologies, nanotechnology, and transhumanism. See, she is the author of Chemtrails, HARP, and the Full Spectrum Dominance of Planet Earth, Under an Ionized Sky, Geoengineered Transhumanism, and the geoengineered transhuman. With academic backgrounds in both biology and creative writing, and a master's degree from St. John's College in Santa Fe, New Mexico, Alana Freeland has spent years researching the intersection of environmental engineering, emerging technologies, and the future of humanity. So our course is set, or is it? Well, certainly, it is. Well, where's it set? Straight ahead. Strap in, please, and stand by. This is Caravan to Midnight. 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You feel it. Low energy, foggy thinking, running on fumes. 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
4: This is L. Todd Wood. I'm the founder of CDM or CDM.press. We also run armedforces.press, where we cover what's going on in the U.S. military. We have an interesting op-ed by Mark Castillon on AFP right now about the coward who gets promoted. We have an infection in the U.S. armed forces, a lack of leadership, or I should say leadership that only cares about promotion and not what's best on the battlefield or what's best for the troops underneath the leader. This has shown itself over and over again in conflicts and where you have micromanagement from the top and no trust in the commanders in the field on the ground, which leads to really bad decision-making, friendly fire, deaths of Americans, and civilian deaths as well. We've seen a lot of this over the last decade. So you can go to armedforces.press and find this article by Mark Castillon, and go to cdm.press, put us in your data scan, global news without the global spin. Thank you.
5: 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This is Caravan to Midnight, DEFCON 1. 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

0: You know, I was in a conference today. It wasn't a very big conference, but I think it yielded some good things. And I made the statement, it seems increasingly difficult to keep oneself from being reduced to a one or a zero. To me, this is about compression, not digital compression, human compression. The pressure to become for or against, left or right, believer or skeptic, ally or enemy, a one or a zero. No nuance, no ambiguity, no mystery, no middle ground, one or the other. The irony is that real human beings rarely operate that way. A person can be courageous and frightened, wise and yet foolish, loyal and yet conflicted, certain in one area, uncertain in another. A human being is not a binary digit. A human being is a story. And that's why I think The Prisoner resonated with me so much. Way back in the day, number 6 refused reduction. The village wanted identification. The village wanted classification and numbering. And number 6 kept insisting, I am not a number. That was not merely a political statement. It was an existential statement. He was refusing compression, refusing simplification, refusing to become a one or a zero. You know, we've discussed all kinds of things, AI here on the program, going all the way back in my memory to Anthony Patch and the D-Wave systems, and then Cyrus Parsa. The late Cyrus Parsa. And I was listening to some AI music, and I thought it was really good. But as I listened, my inner man was going, I don't know. Because there's this really, really scary looking gal. Black and white, gray, shades of gray, sitting in the back seat behind the driver of a slab-sided car. You can't even tell what it is. It just looks like a basic, newish, but really staid, very conservatively designed transportation vehicle. And the woman looks like she's been on a bender for, I don't know, a few years. And the voice was really, really quite good. But my inner man was going, Then I heard the guitar riffs, and more than just the lead riffs, I was listening to the tonal texture of the chords, these power chords. And I thought, this sounds familiar to me. It really does. And it's an Italian guy who put this together. And a lot of people were saying, I said, well, this guy really hit it out of the park on this one. And my next comment was, AI. Because when the chord changes resonate with you, not because they're friendly chord changes, you know, the old reliable for the musicians out there, you know what I'm talking about. A, C, G, D, all majors, right? I mean, blues is, okay, let's do some blues in A. Okay, you do A, that's the root of the song. Then you change to D, and when you give it the kiss off, before you go back to the next verse, you go up to E. So, A-D-E. And I'm listening to this thinking, this is not naturally occurring music played by an actual human. Because the mistakes, the little mistakes, they're not even mistakes. I think it's a true lock with the project underway that the musician is part of. And what was not written on a sheet, not even made a mental note of, right at this part, I want to insert this. Now, certainly there is some of that. But every once in a while, something happens that fits just perfectly, just a perfect so-called mistake. That's not a binary response. That's a human response. It's uncertainty, discernment, investigation. It's the space between right and wrong. It's the space between yes and no. It's the place where possibility lives. And I think that's what worries me, for sure, and maybe you too when you look around. Not that people disagree. People have always disagreed. It's that increasingly they're encouraged to occupy only two positions, approved, unapproved, friend or enemy, one or zero. But life keeps resisting that simplification. It's like when Patrick McGoohan throws open the doors and bursts in, slams his resignation paper on the desk and smacks it with his fist and storms off, gets in his Lotus Super 7 and heads off into the roundabout. That's how reality is. Reality has a way of kicking the doors open, stepping into your office and saying, please allow me to introduce myself. Who are you? Reality. So how do you encode that as a one or a zero? You can't. You can't reduce your mother, your wife, or your girlfriend, a dream. You can't reduce it to a one or a zero. Reality is stubbornly analog, even when the systems around us become digital. So maybe the challenge of this era is not merely preserving freedom. You know, ladies and gentlemen, perhaps it's preserving complexity, preserving the right to say, I don't know, or it's more complicated than that, or both things may be true, or even the file remains open. That doesn't make us weak, quite the opposite. I think it requires strength to resist being sorted into a category. One of the themes that runs through my head, and when I share it with my conferees, the more tightly one clings to certainty, the farther away possibility drifts. A one has certainty. A zero has certainty. But a human being lives in the territory between them. That's where curiosity lives. That's where creativity lives. That's where wonder lives. Does this make any sense? I don't want to get into a bunch of 21st century hippie stuff, but I don't think that's what this is. The hippie version might be anything is possible. But what I'm trying to describe here is more like don't prematurely eliminate possibility. I think that's different. Now, you remember Scarlett Johansson. As Lucy, her character ultimately transcends her ordinary physical form and says something very close to, I am everywhere. So whether you like the movie or not, if you've seen it, the line is really about the dissolution of boundaries. Now compare that to what we've been discussing on Caravan for these many years now. We're not advocating the dissolution of boundaries. We're advocating the preservation of openness. There's a difference. One says everything is true. The other says, I don't yet know everything that is true. I think that's a much more disciplined position. You know, and just personally speaking, I realize that I have spent my lifetime resisting reduction. It's not because I'm indecisive. I'm not. You, I, we've made countless decisions. But I've resisted the pressure to collapse reality into a simplistic binary. I don't automatically dismiss strange experiences, strange sightings in the skies, strange things that happen on a trip on January the 9th, 1988, from Houston to Dallas. But I don't automatically embrace them either. I don't automatically trust institutions, but I don't automatically distrust them either. I just leave the file open. I don't think that's hippie thinking. I think that's investigative thinking. I think think that's why The Prisoner resonates with me still so deeply. Number six was not saying everything is possible. He was saying, you don't get to close the case for me. That's a subtle but important difference. And that's why I like to say, keep alive the possibility of possibility. Because civilizations, organizations, and individuals often get into trouble when they become incapable of surprise, when they become convinced that every mystery is solved, every question is answered, every category is complete, every possibility has been mapped. Then reality walks in through the side door and says, allow me to introduce myself. Right? Whether one interprets the events that have really gotten your attention over the course of your life, whether you interpret those events spiritually, psychologically, statistically, or otherwise, they have one thing in common. They rewarded openness. Had you insisted on a closed model of reality, many of those experiences would have been dismissed before they were even examined. So I like it. Keep alive the possibility of possibility. I don't think that's naive. I think it's a guardrail. A reminder that certainty can become a prison just as easily as ignorance can. And maybe that's why after all these years, all these programs, I mean, good grief. And thank you, Lord, very much. We're on episode 2772, and Ilana Freeland comes back to us from the 14th of March, 2017. But I'm not going to say I have figured it all out. It's going to be more like, well, I'll be. Can you relate? I don't think that's confusion. In fact, I'm sure it isn't. It's wonder. And wonder may be one of the few things worth protecting in an age determined to turn every human being into a one or a zero. We are not numbers. We are free men and women. Yeah, reality slings open the doors and steps in and says, please allow me to introduce myself. Well, get ready. You're about to be flung open again. This is Caravan.
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2: 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It's true. If you want something to go away, quit buying it, quit feeding it. The flip side to that coin is, if you want something to grow, nourish it. People are getting tired of feeding the big tech monster, because what they get in return is shadow banning, overt banning, or suspension on social media. Big tech and its derivatives also try to financially soft kill. This is when someone wants to buy something, but they're prevented from doing it because their payment repeatedly fails. And of course, when the gateways do work, we pay for this convenience with fees. So, don't feed the monster. If you want or have ever wanted to join Caravan to Midnight by card or any other payment service and found you could not process your membership, just send a check or money order to CTM, P.O. 141288, Dallas, Texas 75214. Include a legibly written email, a phone number in case we need to reach you, and as soon as we see that info, your membership is activated, and you help turn the monster against itself.

Times of crisis, of disruption or constructive change are not only predictable but desirable. They mean growth. Taking a new step, uttering a new word, is what people fear most. Fyodor Dostoevsky. This is Caravan to Midnight,

0: All right, this party's really started now. I cannot believe it has been over 9 years. Nine. Since I last spoke with Alana Freeland. Amazing. If you're just joining the program, Alana Freeland's a writer, researcher, teacher, lecturer, and author. Her work focuses on geoengineering, synthetic biology, electromagnetic technologies, nanotechnology, and transhumanism. That's all, right? She is the author of Chemtrails, HARP, and the Full Spectrum Dominance of Planet Earth Under an Ionized Sky, Geoengineered Transhumanism, and The Geoengineered Transhuman. With academic background in both biology and creative writing and a master's degree from St. John's College in Santa Fe, New Mexico, she spent years researching the intersection of environmental engineering, emerging technologies, and the future of humanity. Without further ado, let us welcome her back from 9 years ago. Alana Freeland, I'm so glad you're on the program tonight. This is amazing. Welcome back.
1: That's amazing. I mean, I didn't know it was 9 years. Holy cow.
0: Golly. Where you been?
1: Well, I've been writing all these books, John. That's about it. And, you know, trying to wake the people up as to what is really going on with geoengineering. And now, of course, I've returned to what I thought at one time was a subcategory name that we called Morgellons. Do you remember Morgellons?
0: I do, and I remember all these people saying, oh, you're crazy. And in fact, if you mentioned anything about it, or let alone the fact that you might think you were suffering from it, they'd start doing that backward moonwalk and just, you know, with horror on their faces. I do remember Morgellons. It turned out to be a real thing.
1: Yeah, and it turned out to be synthetic biology, which is the name of the game now. And so that's been amazing to see how that plays into the geoengineering. I mean, in a way, the way I look at it, just to jump to the chase, it's a pincer movement. I think that's what you call it in warfare. It's a claw coming down from the sky in the geoengineering delivery system that we all breathe in, and it goes into our blood system and then crosses the blood-brain barrier into our brain. And then the other side of the pincer movement is the jabs that everybody has gotten, particularly in 2020 to 2024. And it's this, if you look at it, you see that it's all big pharma. It's all the same perpetrator, and that there is a definite military connection. And we have to really come to terms with the fact that we can't breathe

0: they have us sort of trapped in the middle, and that, that this has to do with that word that we've heard for a long time, but I think we thought it was just a sort of concept, and that was transhumanism. And so that's the direction I've taken in these five books. I actually just finished the fifth book and submitted it to Inner Traditions, and they're going through the editing process now. And the name of that book is Remaining Human, Standing Up to the Transhuman Nanomachine Takeover of Homo Sapiens. And it's in this book that I changed the style that I'm writing in. It's much more of a narrative style because it's about remaining human. It's about a precious thing that I didn't really know that there is actually a real danger of losing Homo sapiens if the transhumanists like Kurzweil, et cetera, have their way. And now, of course, ever since I realized that, I've been doubling my my output so that I can keep up with them and help people to have the confidence that when you define human not as a couch potato loser, but as a being who has potential greatness and is a moral being. When they are born, they're born with that moral side of them, and then it's only in how the culture has gone that perhaps it's going to be jeopardized. And certainly in this era, I have to say, I've been alive a lot of years, and I've watched it all happen. And I now realize that, yeah, we could lose our Homo sapiens and be left with a synthetic creature in silica, as it's called, and that it's happening right in front of our faces now, but we're not hearing about it in the controlled press because this is coming in stealth. And so that's why I've written these books. I really think I've gone as far as I can now. This last book, this fifth book, will probably be it for me, except that, do you remember who Clifford Carnicom was?
1: I remember
0: from
1: the
0: long
1: name,
0: ago? He's the scientist that has, I've worked with all these about 20 years now, amazingly. And he is the one who has been faithful and true to collecting data, doing everything he can to alert human beings to the fact that our atmosphere has been utterly changed by the geoengineering, and that what is being dropped on us that we are breathing in and eating from and drinking in our water table, that it has to do with changing our species. And so I will be helping Clifford to write his biography. Well, I guess it'll be an autobiography, really, but it'll be a science biography, one where we're looking at the science that he's come up with that has been marginalized, ridiculed, kept from the American people so that hardly anyone even knows his name. And now all this geoengineering stuff is coming out because these about 30-some states are posting bills in their legislatures, trying to get their legislatures to protect their airspace above them and get rid of the chemtrails as they're dumping all these chemical brews over them. And so now we're hearing about geoengineering, and that's a first in my since I've been in this. I've been in this almost 20 years, unbelievable. And now we're hearing lots of discussion on it, but it's as I foresaw, it's sort of in the development of a new cover story that will cover over what the geoengineering has been about from day one, and we meanwhile think it's

0: about weather. It's just about weather modification. It's about cloud seeding. No, that's just one thing that it does. And it was Clifford Carnicom who came up with the list, which I'll just whip through right now so that people understand how far-reaching this technology is. And it is a technology. It's a lot more than just an airplane or a jet flying above us and dumping a bunch of chemicals. It has a method in its madness. So it's seven geoengineering operations, and I believe they're in service to what's called the Secret Space Program that Catherine Austin Fitz has mentioned many times. So it is the weather engineering, yeah, we know about that one, but we don't know the extent of that, and that really has a lot more in it than people realize. And then the second operation is sort of tucked into the first one, which is the chemical electromagnetic operations. And there are a lot of electrical weather events that are created, volcanic eruptions created, earthquakes, all serving to keep the atmosphere charged ever since the American military took over the ionosphere, which is far above us. I think it starts at about 20 miles above us and goes out to about 200, where the magnetosphere begins. And the magnetosphere is definitely influenced greatly by CERN over there in Switzerland and France. So the chemical electromagnetic is charging our atmosphere with the ions in the ionosphere. So that's the real big weapon system. If something big were to happen, you know, some sort of terrestrial thing, that would be why, because that's a tremendous amount of energy up there in the ionosphere that we now can access at will. And in fact, I think it was back in 2000, let me look here, back in 2009, a guy named Matt Anderson, he was an executive advisor in aerospace and defense for one of the top 10 defense contractors, or the military-industrial complex that Eisenhower warned us of too late. He worked at Booz Allen Hamilton in Chicago. He came out and said in 2012, he defined geoengineering in this way, if I could just read this paragraph, few in the civil sector fully understand that geoengineering is primarily a military science and has nothing to do with either cooling the planet or lowering carbon emissions. While seemingly fantastical, weather has been weaponized. At least four countries, the U.S., Russia, China, and Israel, possess the technology and organization to regularly alter weather and geologic events for various military and black operations, which are tied to secondary objectives, including demographic, energy, and agricultural resource management. Indeed, warfare now includes the technological ability to induce, enhance, or direct cyclonic events, earthquakes, drought, and flooding, including the use of polymerized aerosol viral agents, that's what we're breathing, and radioactive particulates carried through global weather systems. Various themes in public debate, including global warming, have unfortunately been subsumed into much larger military and commercial objectives that have nothing to do with broad public environmental concerns. So that's real geoengineering, and it isn't just the cloud seeding that's going on. So then after the chemical electromagnetic experimentation and operations going on in our atmosphere, There's the planetary geophysical, and the one I always like to name is the so-called wildfires. Those wildfires are actually geoengineered fires, and they're set off from space, from the upper atmosphere. Then the other one that is the surprise is the sun. And there are many experiments going on to control the sun. That sounds like a fairy tale it's unbelievable that they would think this, but they are experimenting with controlling the sun and the solar flares, et cetera. So then the fourth one would be the directed energy weapons, and that is a very difficult one because we have been conditioned to think of Star Wars in 1977 and, you know, those kinds of pulsed phaser weapons. No, this is more about using electromagnetic signatures, pulses, and frequencies from all sorts of dual-use technologies that we use, some of them in our homes. I mean, I can't believe people are still using microwave ovens. They have a microwave weapon system in them and can actually be used to kill your next-door neighbor. It's like the technology is so far advanced from what we know, and our education system is keeping us in the past and not preparing us for the future, wanting us to remain deaf, dumb, and blind when it comes to the future that is going to be controlled by others. So the directed energy weapons are extensive and include people who complain of being targeted in their own homes. Lots of stuff in our homes could be used. In particular, the new one, I think, is the Internet of Things. A lot of people are buying new appliances that can actually be used militarily or as a weapon system. Then the fifth operation is surveillance and neural manipulation. That's mind control. And really, the surveillance is off the charts now because we have the nano size, the 1/1,000,000,000th of a meter size technology. These are little tiny, tiny, tiny machines that we breathe in. They're delivered, the primary burden is delivered from upper atmosphere by the chemtrails. And we breathe those in, and they are programmed to go into various parts of the body and await the master's word of what they're supposed to do and where they should be. So this is a technology that is created at an atomic level, and therefore I think it's the most dangerous part of this whole group of weapons that can be used in a variety of ways to control populations and the Earth and, you know, large sections of the Earth. Then the mind control... Oh, go ahead.
1: No, go ahead. It's okay.
0: The,
1: trust me.
0: The mind control part is now, I tend to think of it not so much of the towers. I mean, I think you've probably heard about the towers that are everywhere and how they're used to triangulate if there's someone who's being targeted or perhaps an entire section of a city, in a smart city, of course. What's really going on now is it's really coming from the satellites. Because the satellites, think of Elon Musk's CubeSats, not only are they hooked up to the people who have been jabbed, in which we've been watching their biometrics be transferred from their bodies, even if they're dead in cemeteries, that it really goes to the mind control that comes from the satellites to a part of you called the evoke potential that can be read by very, very sophisticated EEG machines on the satellites. So that's where I see mind control happening, really, from the satellites. And then you can use a secondary sources like the towers, like radar installations, like the new data centers going in. I'm sure they'll have an X aspect for a lot of mind control. And then the sixth operation is the one I'm spending most of my time on now to explain how it works, the digital biology nanotechnology transhumanism operation. And this has to do with furthering a human hive mind. For decades, by GMO foods, genetically modified foods that are made from seed that is not alive, it's synthetic. So there's really next to no real food value for a natural Homo sapiens in the GMO foods. And then the so-called vaccine delivery of nanotech, that would be the sensors, the microprocessors, the electro-optics, Morgellons, fibers, et cetera, to be inhaled and ingested. That's all part of what's going on, which makes my undergrad biology days kind of useless to me in synthetic biology, is that they're changing molecular biology into digital biology. So this is really bad news, because I think if you could understand that it's really just the frequencies and the different codes that can be transferred electronically to bodies, and then they can be reprogrammed at a distance for something entirely non-human to take place in there, and that's the direction we're going in now.
1: Ugh. Well, it sounds pretty dismal, but I suspect there's ever so much more to this. I don't even have time to ask you another question before we need to go to this break. But it's warmed up in the bullpen. It's waiting as we visit with Alana Freeland. Beneath the Artificial Sky, coming back to us from a little over 9 years ago, and things have gotten increasingly stranger, don't you think? Or is that the illusion? In other words, what is the point? We'll get to that. I think we're going to try to in the coming hour. Thanks for being with us tonight. Please stand by. We'll be back as fast as we can.
2: It's true. If you want something to go away, quit buying it, quit feeding it. The flip side to that coin is, if you want something to grow, nourish it. 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Big tech and its derivatives also try to financially soft kill. 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And of course, when the gateways do work, we pay for this convenience with fees. So, don't feed the monster. 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A POW once said, "Naked people do not resist." 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
1: Asking the tough questions, providing the tougher answers. This is Caravan to Midnight, and that's what we do.

0: There will be signs in the sun and moon and stars, and on the earth distress among nations, with confusion and fear, because of the roaring of the sea and the shaking of the powers of heaven. People will faint from fear as they look at the things coming upon the world, for the very power of the heavens will be shaken. Luke 21:25-26. So when we ask, and I do, what is the meaning of this? It's biblical. Elon Musk, okay, fathered 1,000 children or something like this. Some crazy, who knows if that's just some wild rumor, something he put out there, because there are plenty of the willing, shall we say, to repeat such a thing. But what could this all be about? Why would you want to transform human beings into ambulatory silica gel? What's with the dancing Shiva statue out in front of CERN? Haven't heard much about CERN lately. And you remember that little German scientist girl that said, oh, and she was talking about opening a portal, and she got this look on her face like, oh, I'm not sure I should have mentioned opening the portal. So what can this be besides a direct parallel to what we've been warned about in scripture? Is that too fundamentalist, Alana, as we visit with Alana Freeland from the remainder of the program? I don't see any other reason for any of this, but maybe you do. So if you do, tell me, tell us.
1: I think you're right that we need to come at this from another angle than the one that we're being programmed with by these people, because they control all the corporate media and a lot of the alternative media as well. We're going to have to look at it differently. I love this quote, John. It's attributed to Einstein, but I checked that and he did not say this. I don't know who said it, but it was very smart. We cannot solve our problems with the same thinking we used when we created them. And that really is sort of my guiding light, and certainly was during the writing of this fifth book of Remaining Human, because maybe it's as simple as that. Maybe it's a consciousness thing. They have the power now through our over-mediaization. Like I don't own a TV. I've never owned a TV because I recognized it as mind control many years ago. And then I don't own an iPhone or a cell phone either, because it's kind of a smaller version of the other thing. So I do own a computer, though. So I do have a dangerous piece of technology in where I live. But if I keep my consciousness high, and everybody gets to decide what that means, and I don't mean drugs. I'm not keeping my consciousness high with drugs. A human consciousness, something that you yourself have obtained and maintain, is something that you are responsible for as things come in and go out from you. That, to me, this is probably my biggest hope, other than lowering my electromagnetic footprint. I think that's essential. I think everybody should consider doing that, because your electromagnetics are the dual weapon of choice for targeting you with frequencies, with 5G, 6G, and soon 7G. We have 6G up, by the way. It's not true that it's not here yet. It's here. And so, you know, then you have things like medical tyranny, that they get to tell you what your sickness is. They get to diagnose. They get to put you on drugs. They get to operate, cut you open and operate on you. All of that needs to be re-questioned, because there is obviously a great failure since the age of the lies began. I know that people have been lying for many, many years, but it seems that ever since Obama, I can't remember the name of the law, it's in all of my books, but the one that takes the instrument of propaganda and says that now they can use it in the United States against American people. That sort of thinking that you can make laws that lying is okay to the public are destructive and criminal. So people everything's happening so fast that I know people are just like deer in the headlights. It's too much. It's just too much because we weren't prepared for this. It was very important that we not be prepared for this. Everything is just clicking along, and so books like mine, where I'm trying to teach, even though it's depressing or scary, we have to know what the problem is in order to develop the kind of thinking we need to solve it, because we can't use their thinking. They're thinking that lies are okay and cover-ups and just look the other way, get distracted, go on drugs, do anything but look at your situation and try to think your way through it. In fact, the thinking itself, I I'm a product of the American education system, but fortunate for me, I started out my life being raised as a Romanian kid, as an immigrant kid, in a very big immigrant neighborhood in Detroit, Michigan, filled with immigrants who'd come over from Eastern Europe in order to escape the Soviets at the end of World War II, and who were working in the car factories and making their wonderful smelling foods at night. And you had music, people were making music, people were doing line dances. It was a real culture. It was a real culture of all different people from different cultures whose primary purpose was to get along. So, I got to know a really different population at the very beginning of my life, not the American Cold War population, which, was very nice people, but pretty clueless. And we've been kept clueless all through the Cold War. And even when the Cold War ended, colder war went on of the AI, the AI time. And so, how we take back our humanity, how we take back the idea that that there's something deep in us, there's something wonderful in us, even though all we think about is making our payments on bills and paying the mortgage and getting the kids through school and all that. It's very, very difficult under these circumstances to really feel good about being human when you as a human are treated like a number. And that includes the hospitals. The idea of Western medicine has definitely failed somehow. I'm not sure why, but I certainly know that the AMA, the American Medical Association, and I go into detail in this last book, about that, is that it was founded by Freemasons, that secret societies play a huge role in running America in the direction that we're going in, and why that is, I can't speak for all of these secret societies, but I do. I always remember John Kennedy's secret societies speech, in which he said that democracy and secrets just don't go together. Well, we have the National Security Act. The geoengineering program is under it. You can't even get the formula for the fuel in jets. It's national security. It's secret. So this dependency on secrecy in order to be the best in the world or whatever they tell us, I think it's much more. It's less about that, about being the best and making sure our foreign enemies don't know our jet fuel formula. It's much more about riding roughshod over the people and keeping people ignorant of the technology that they really have going that we don't really know about. In case they need it with us. And they certainly are using it with us. I mean, I don't know how many people are being targeted from those satellites that I was talking about, the CubeSats. I don't know how many. I would guess at a very conservative guess in America, at least 100,000 or 200,000 people are being illegally targeted with directed energy weapons, partially to see what they do, and they don't have to pay these people to be their guinea pigs, and they can track them and see what their symptoms are. And where are you going to go when you have these terrible symptoms? Well, you're going to go to a hospital, and you're going to be recorded, and your big data is going to go into the big data. This corporate way of living that we've been talked into in America as being progress doesn't seem like progress to me. It seems like a humanity takeover, and I don't see help coming from our side, from American leaders, American classism. That we always maintain we're a classless society. That's nonsense. But for me, as an intellectual and as a moral person, I live by my conscience. I need to know how this stuff works, at least to some degree, so that I can form the proper response or reaction that I need. In order to live in difficult circumstances, but still be deeply human and not be subject to what they're doling out as what we have to do to be obedient citizens. We have to really see now, and that's one thing I'm grateful for in the 2020 to 2024 assault on all of us, is that we came out of it a little more awake because there were just too many anomalies and too much sickness that was not from a boogeyman called COVID. The thing is that you need to take time to do research, and you have to really think your way through and gauge things and not wait for somebody to tell you who to read. And you have to really do your best. And I have a way of living in such a simple way that I don't have a lot of entertainment, like, you know, TV, friends, that sort of thing. So I can what I read, and I'm very careful to as to what I read before I go to sleep. I really believe the sleep is one of the wisest things going on in my life. I often wake when I was writing these last 6 months or 7 months. I would often awaken with the solution to something I had not understood well the day before, and it was almost absolutely dependable, where I could count on that. But I had to stay in a saddle in a way, you know, to have my rhythm, have my patterns, so that I would always kind of do the same thing over and over. Nothing dramatic, nothing distracting me from this sort of state of consciousness that I was applying to all this knowledge that I've accrued, in order to see how these things fit together. Because you can only do so much with the intellect. The intellect, I have a very good intellect. I'm happy about that. But it's a dog, not a god. You know, it follows me. And I'm the spiritual being here. And that dog is pretty obedient to me, loves me, gives me good information, works very hard at research. But it's not my God. It's just something that serves the higher intent behind my conscience. And to think that way instead of, with all the falderal of having to go through so many medical reports and papers and patents where they just seem to be working overtime to rename things, big, giant, long names. You have to know etymology in order to understand, to really obscure the medical knowledge from the people that it's about. It's very suspicious, very, and very much smacks to me of secret societies gone bad. So, with this sort of odd way of approaching an incredibly sophisticated system called synthetic biology, I inadvertently discovered while I was writing this last book that, wow, synthetic biology, you know where it began to happen? It began to happen in biowarfare labs.
0: Sure.
1: And we're absolutely... Yeah, and we're absolutely, America in the sense of corporate America and military America and PhD America, we're so committed to this biowarfare. It's behind just about everything, and it has a huge budget. So I write about that in the book, and, by weight of study of several facets by which you can view our dilemma now, where we're being taken over, our Homo sapiens are being taken over by this scientism that is on steroids and has incredible delusions of godhood. You find how it works, and in that way, I do have confidence that we can find our way out of this, but I'm sorry to say, John, that it's probably only going to be individual, because there's no way to mass produce consciousness that can help people get out of something. I'm sorry, that doesn't come with the package here, and that's a problem. So that's why I go on just about every podcast that ever asks me, because I don't know who will be listening. I don't know who's out there. I don't know what their questions are. And it's far beyond academic. It's not an academic kind of scene here that I'm involved in. This is life or death. This is life or death. And I want to be able to be at least heard, because I'm blocked and in every way possible, because they don't want me talking about those six other operations than weather engineering. They don't want people to know that geoengineering is laying the groundwork. It's epigenetically is what I call it, what they've done to the environment. And then, the other pincher movement is the jabs. And in the jabs, they can put the software that's needed for the operation to go through in order to completely control the human being chemically and electromagnetically, primarily. Genetics is secondary, really. That's at least what I've found. They keep making us think it's a genetic thing. Well, it has some genetics in it, sure. I mean, like the DNA is now used as a recording device, and there's reasons for them. But generally speaking, it's the 5G, 6G, and soon the 7G that is our real nemesis, along with the nanotech that it is directing in our bodies, because the nanotech is so tiny, there's no way we can really, it doesn't die, you can't kill it, And getting it out of your body, shoot, when it's being delivered daily, is a bit of a problem. So, you know, I see ways to ameliorate it, but I don't see a way, an easy way, like a pill. You know, like Americans want everything easy. Yeah, they want to take a pill, they want to take a this, they want to take a that. You can take all those. I'm taking a couple of things myself because I want to see what happens. But primarily, for me, I try to eat well. I try not to have GMOs, or at least to the best of my ability, because they're lying there, too. I mean, how much stuff is said to be organic and is really GMOs? I would think a lot. So, you know, you do your best, and eating consciously and eating less than you think you need to. I'm trying to do that, too.
2: Freeman, half.
1: Neck footprint, down, as low as you can get it.
0: Yeah, that is something. Yeah, we're in it now, that's for sure. And it, as you're speaking, well, my thoughts are spiraling ever upward. And I'm sure that this is will strike some people as primitive thinking. But where were you, everybody, before you were here? Where were you? What is nothing? What is space? Who put it there? And what was there before the space was put there? These are questions that may seem like, oh, well, that's just ridiculous. No, they're real questions. But the best one is, if you were to ask the question, well, how long do we have before we run out of string? Well, you have to answer that question with a question. And the question is, well, how long is a piece of string? You get me? I think you do. All right, we'll be back with Alana Freeland right after this brief intermission. Wow, this time is going by so quick. Thanks for being here. This is Caravan. Hang on.
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4: 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It's true. If you want something to go away, quit buying it, quit feeding it. The flip side to that coin is, if you want something to grow, nourish it. People are getting tired of feeding the big tech monster, because what they get in return is shadow banning, overt banning, or suspension on social media. Big tech and its derivatives also try to financially soft kill. This is when someone wants to buy something, but they're prevented from doing it because their payment repeatedly fails. And of course, when the gateways do work, we pay for this convenience with fees. So, don't feed the monster. If you want or have ever wanted to join Caravan to Midnight by card or any other payment service and found you could not process your membership, just send a check or money order to CTM, P.O. 141288, Dallas, Texas 75214. Include a legibly written email, a phone number in case we need to reach you, and as soon as we see that info, your membership is activated, and you help turn the monster against itself.

0: can't believe this program has gone by so quickly tonight, but it has. But we still have some to go with Alana Freeland. And Alana, I certainly hope you'll come back because this is quite fascinating, really. It's a little on the depressing side. And so eventually people ask the oft-asked question, what can we do? Well, the first thing you do is you reestablish your individuality. That's number one. I'm not about to suggest people begin plotting to destroy data centers or anything of the sort, although that may come to pass at some point in the future. What happened to 3i Atlas? Everybody was walking on, not everybody, but I wasn't. All these people walking on the sides of their head over 3i Atlas. What does it mean? Well, it's like Mr. Natural said. Doesn't mean, I'll clean it up a little bit, doesn't mean anything. It doesn't. And I am I'm reminded of a story. It must have been an old Omni magazine or something, but here's this poor soul. Something bad has happened. And it turned out the potatoes were contaminated. And here's this poor soul. I mean, the visual is unbelievable. There were no pictures. Here's this poor soul trudging across the bleak plain. He looks down, he sees what appears to be a potato, and he's hungry, and he pops it open and says, oh, plastic. Well, it's really not about the potato, is it? It's about the atmosphere. The landscape has been drained of color. Everything's gray, black, and white. The perch is trudging. They're not searching for luxury. They're looking for a sustenance. They find a potato. Hope briefly appears. The potato is plastic, so they keep walking. It isn't a story about agriculture. It's a story about disappointment or perhaps artificiality. The promise of nourishment turns out to be imitation. The promise of freedom turns out to be imitation. The thing appears real. The thing is not. So right. What we need to do, so do you agree, and Alana, if you don't, you're completely at liberty to tell me, but I think the first thing to do is break out of the herd. It's like I like to say,
1: well,
0: the more you know, the harder it is to socialize, you know? So just, we have to go solo and reestablish the right of the individual to be an individual and then be an individual. I'll stop now. Go ahead.
1: Well, yeah, but I mean, you're saying the general truth. Yes, that is exactly what has to happen. But, you know, what does it look like on a daily level is what I try to address. And that is, I already mentioned a few things that people can do. And because it's not dramatic and fantastic and final, one is, you know, people think that I'm not offering solutions. Well, it is a solution. The solution is to remain human. And to remain in touch with what is human. And to do that, you're going to have to minimize what is not human and really make a discernment between the difference. I mean, pretty soon, John, we're going to be, in fact, I feel like I already am in the town I live in. We're going to be standing next to someone, and this person is not human. Yes, they have a head and a torso and two arms and two legs, but what makes them human is gone. And it's like sort of an empty vessel is there. Once they begin talking, you realize that this person really isn't here. So, okay, that's a little subtle for many people. But if you at least begin to think, okay, this is human, this is not human, this is human, this is not human, like minimizing your electromagnetic footprint, that's what that's about. You're not going to be able to be human and be around electromagnetism. I promise you that. The electromagnetism and be around electromagnetism. I promise you that. The electromagnetism leaches all the life out.

0: you do have control, but you're going to have to make discernments. And I'm not talking about intellectual categories. I'm not talking about, you know, some big deal that you're going to have to really study up on. It's just a matter of discernment. And, you know, you can't discern if you're in fear. If you're in fear, you're going to be muddled, and you're not going to be able to think your way out of a paper bag, much less this sort of situation, this conundrum we're in. Because all humans are in this conundrum now. We're all in this. This is not something that's just in one area of the world. So that's kind of the exciting challenge in this. Because I don't think people were really very awake to what really being human is all about, were they? I don't think so. I think everybody was sleeping through it.
1: I think they were. I think they trusted too much. And, you know, going back to that potato story, it's not that. It's not about the food. It's about authenticity.
0: Yeah.
1: It's not about potatoes. It's about the difference between the thing and the imitation of the thing, whatever thing we're talking about. And right now, ladies and gentlemen, we are being turned into plastic potatoes, so to speak.
0: We are.
1: We look like humans. We talk like humans, but we're being changed into something else. And I got to tell you, and I always say this just because I've encountered resistance before. Oh, that's just primitive thinking. Well, how about fundamental thinking? You have a Bible. Read it. Everything that is coming to pass right now has already been written in Scripture. Oh, well, you could have said that about any era. No, not really. Not really. Not really. As a matter of fact.
0: No. I always think of the pioneers going west when they had that 40 acres of land promised to them if they could make it through Indian country. And, you know, they were being used, of course, but they had two books with them. One was Shakespeare and one was the Bible. And that was it. That was the education. That was the school system. And to have a real adult next to you reading from the Bible and talking about the verses in the Bible and what it meant and what it could mean and all that, how superior is that to the modern public education classroom? I mean, come on. You know, that individual that you're talking about, the individualism we need to regain, you're going to have to make some individual decisions about how you're raising your kids and how you're doing things and what kind of foods you're buying, who you're supporting. You're supporting these agribiz farms with GMOs and chemicals coming through the Kazuzu from the geoengineering. These are the tiny things, and I always say the devil's in the details. Yes, that's exactly right. So let's at least, for a beginning, get the details right. That feels really good, and it's possible. Now, we can't really control what is going on genetically in others, in the world at large, because that's a closed secret society, to be honest. And a lot of the medical industry now, because it has agendas that it cannot share with the public, because they're so not just onerous, they're so bad, they're so bordering on evil, that they would be ashamed to show any of that. So let's start with us. Let's start right here at home base, and as we change, our consciousness changes, and we begin to see more, and who knows what can happen from that. I mean, think about it. You know, it's a revolution in consciousness to start with the very simple, mundane things of life and set them in order and behave as an individual. And when you are tempted to behave in an unhuman way or have an unhuman thought, and everybody knows what I mean by that, then you have a decision to make, and you make that decision, and from that decision you either

0: lose energy or you gain energy. And who knows what can happen from that. I personally don't think this falderol is going to work. But it's if we retain our passivity and our helplessness, then I'm not really sure. I think that's a goad and possibly even an energy field that the evil in this world, and it is on the move. There is something, it's not just the lack of good. Forget that. It has a real force, and it has a real power. But around people like me, you know, it doesn't get much from people like me because I'm alert. I am awake. I am watchful. And I have an inner life, and I feed that inner life on a daily level. That's the third thing I always say to people. Eat good food. Eat as good a food as you can get. And if you're a meat eater, you're going to probably now have to go to a farmer that you know in order to get meat that is not shot up with CV19 or something equivalent. The second thing is you're going to lower your electromagnetic footprint. Yes, you're going to lower that. And then the third thing is you're going to really develop an inner life. And however you want to do it, I mean, like you're saying, John, the Bible is a fantastic. I've read it three times. It's a fantastic book. There are other books that are supplementary to the great books, and I consider the Bible one of the great books. But mainly, you know, feed the, as you say in that ad that you play during the breaks. You know, feed the good. Don't feed the bad, and figure out. I would add to that: feed the human, and don't feed the inhuman, because we're at the point now where there are some people, some very heavy duty billionaires in Silicon Valley, who have decided to plug us all in to this. Unholy grid, and draw our energy out for their own agendas, and so let's behave in ways like more like holy warriors than you know PhDs, as if this were ho hum, just you know something to consider. This is far more than just a consideration. This is a call for wakefulness immediately in order to salvage what is human. I know I'm on fire for this, and you know people think, oh well, that's Ilana. That's because Ilana's awake. It has nothing to do with you know me per se. It has to do with what I know is coming. If we don't do something, if we don't really take this up.
1: Well, I am in complete agreement with you. I really am. And before we close, well, we got a few minutes, but I want to remind everyone, if you go to jellyfish.news, because the jellyfish proliferate, folks, you go to solve a problem and you make two. Now you address them, now you got four. You address them, now you got 8, and then 16 and 32. It's just how it is. But go to jellyfish.news, and up there at the top on the right, you'll see articles by Brandi Wells. Read them. You know, Sky Kings and False Thrones is a real good one to start with, because that's what this is all about. You know, yeah. And E.E. Cummings. You know Cummings, Ilana, I'm sure.
0: Oh, I love Cummings.
1: It's true. We live in a world that is trying to make us everybody else.
0: Mm-hmm.
1: And he said, if you are able to write one poem in 10 years, you'll have accomplished something serious. Because, and I'm paraphrasing, you're living in a world that's trying to make you everybody else. And you may only write one good poem in 10 years. Does this seem dismal? It isn't. It's the most wonderful life on earth, or so I feel. Because he maintained when you're thinking or when you're doing and not feeling, you're not your authentic self. Mm-hmm. So here's the thing. The world is trying to make you, the world, what is the world? The government, the architecture, the systems, all these things we talk about on Caravan, all these things that Ilana has been talking about over the course of many years, writing books about these are systems that they're trying to suck us into. Well, don't let them. Well, I got no. Don't. Don't rationalize. You can't. All you can do is attempt to make an excuse. I'm not talking down to you. I've done it myself. I gave it up. Here, help me out here, Ilana, or I'm going to keep ranting.
0: Well, let's. Is the PowerPoint that I sent in the PDF, is it up on your site? Is it available to people? There were some people writing me who wanted me to accept them into something, so I did. I'm wondering, is it visible to people or not?
1: As the saying goes out in the country, don't get me to lying. I don't know at this moment. I'll see. Let's see. Well, if it isn't, it will be. I feel certain it is, but I don't know.
0: Well, it's the PDF I sent. What's your partner's name? Brandy?
1: Oh, she's my wife, actually.
0: She's your wife. And
1: yes,
0: what's
1: she
0: her
1: is.
0: Name?
1: Brandy. It's a
0: B-R-E-N-D-I. Yeah, Brandy.
1: Yep,
0: Brandy told me to send it to her, and I did that when we first started talking about my coming on. And I just wanted to make sure that people saw it, if it's there, and that I acknowledge it, because it's a very good PowerPoint. At least I like it. And I don't know how to get people to. I wanted to call attention to the last 10, just to say that the last 10 or so slides are all that stuff, those weird things, are in our blood now. And our blood, the human blood, is under assault, serious, serious assault, as it is replaced, our blood is replaced by synthetic, and that's the point. You hit it right on the head. They want us to forget the difference between nature and what's synthetic or artificial, and we must not forget that. We must continue to pay attention to that. And I really learned that when I had to read all these papers and patents and things, because they will cut that out right away, and you are on your own.
1: Oh, yeah.
0: You have to figure out if it's synthetic or natural, and you have to read, not just read it very carefully and maybe read it two or three times, the patent, for example, but to read between the lines from your practice of reading such incredible documents that may say something valuable and may not. It may just be gobbledygook to distract you and throw you off the scent. But the end that they want is that you will forget there's any difference between synthetic and natural, because their plan is to completely replace nature as well as the nature of our bodies.
1: Yeah, and you know, in Scripture, blood features prominently, including...
0: Yes.
1: You know, when Cain killed Abel, Abel's blood cried out from the earth. People think, oh, that's so poetic. It's not poetic. It's literal. So much of the Bible is literal. Look, I was...
0: So literal.
1: I tried to embrace the nothing is known thing for a while. It's like, no, I'm pretty sure something is known, or we wouldn't be standing in this reality here. I just, you know, stubbed my toe against a tree branch or a tree root. That seemed pretty real to me. So, no. Look, academia is academia. It's an atmosphere that people exist in. And we, oh, well, they're in academia. Well, that does not make them superior to you at all.
0: Not at all. Nope.
1: Matter of fact, it's because of those mugs we're in this, partially their fault that we're in the spot that we're in right now.
0: Well, it's scientism. The scientism came from that whole glass castle. Is that what it's called? Okay, so I just wanted to call people's attention to those last slides so that they understand the difference. The beginning is all about geoengineering. It's just a way to review what I've said. I've given many, many talks. I mean, I think there's like 300 and some videos on the internet in Odyssey and or on YouTube that of me yakking away about this for the last for at least 15 years. So, for getting the books, I should say something about that, shouldn't I, John?
1: Absolutely.
0: Okay. So, for getting the books, generally speaking. So I had two books published by Farrell House. Those were my first two books. And then the third book, Geoengineered Transhumanism, which is what I fondly call the big fat book, with 60 color photos, that is my own copyright, the only book I own the copyright of, I might add. And then the next two books, one only being out now, the other going through editing, are from Inner Traditions, and they own the copyright. So with Inner Traditions, I know you can get that book anywhere because they have a very broad international system by which they sell books, and every bookseller knows Inner Traditions. So you can get it there. Or you can just go on evil Amazon.
1: Well, it's a monstrous corporation, according to its size, but it does have some pretty helpful uses, doesn't it? Really
0: it
1: does. Amazon.
0: It does.
1: Good old Amazon.
0: Yes. Yeah.
1: What's your final message to the world tonight for this particular visit? And I hope you'll come back soon.
0: Join me in remaining human, please.
1: And you have a Patreon account, patreon.com/ Elana Freeland. E-L-A-N-A. Elana Freeland. F-R-E-E-L-A-N-D.
0: Yep.
1: Support her. Get her books. This is what she does. She's a serious person. And what a pleasure it was. I cannot...
0: Nine years, John. That's amazing.
1: Yeah. Went by quick, didn't it? Wow.
0: It did.
1: Well, God bless you, lady.
0: God bless you as well.
1: Take care. We'll be in touch, all right?
0: Okay.
1: All right.
0: Bye-bye.
1: Bye-bye. It's at Zoo Talk, folks. ZooTalk.com. You'll find the PDF she was referring to. And remember, anybody can learn to think or believe or know, but not a single human being can be taught to feel. Stretch out with your feelings. Upward. God bless you, everyone. The signal continues. Good night. It's true. If you want something to go away, quit buying it, quit feeding it. The flip side to that coin is if you want something to grow, nourish it. People are getting tired of feeding the big tech monster because what they get in return is shadow banning, overt banning, or suspension on social media. Big tech and its derivatives also try to financially soft kill. This is when someone wants to buy something, but they are prevented from doing it because their payment repeatedly fails. And of course, when the gateways do work, we pay for this convenience with fees. So, don't feed the monster. If you want or have ever wanted to join Caravan to Midnight by card or any other payment service and found you could not process your membership, just send a check or money order to CTM, P.O. 141288, Dallas, Texas 75214. 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
1: That's Caravan
3: Offer
1: Mail.
3: Them some sort of a deal where they could make restitution for some of the economic irregularities that they are alleged to have been engaged in,
4: mm-hmm.
3: but didn't have to go to jail. I think maybe I would look at a deal like that long and hard. Say, hey, I didn't really start this off the way I should have. If I can get out of this without having to spend the rest of my life in jail, maybe I'll try to do that and then go my own way a little bit more prudently in the future.
4: But short of a deal of that magnitude, you'd probably, in their position, fight it out.
3: If I were faced with spending the rest of my life in jail, I think

0: Why is your book, in its present reincarnation, being published by a Jewish man?
1: Well, I can't speak for Mr. Stewart. I can only assume.
0: No, but you have spoken with him.
1: Yes, I have spoken with him. Mr. Stewart has always been a bit of a renegade in the publishing industry in New York. He has published books that no one else would touch. He's a ballsy sort of a guy. When I first made contact with him, he had phoned one of my people who is in charge of book promotion, mm-hmm. and said he was interested in publishing the Turner Diaries. And so I called Stewart, and he was in a meeting at the time, but when I gave my name, his secretary put me through. And he said, you know, we're talking about your book right now. And he told the other folks in the room to say hello, and I heard this chorus of hi in the background.
0: Mm-hmm.
1: And he said, you know, you give me a call back at my home tomorrow morning, and we can talk about it. But right now I've got to, you know, decide this matter with my own people. So I called him back the next morning, and he said, you know, every one of my people yesterday was dead set against our publishing your book. And that convinced me that we just had to do it. You know, he's that sort of a guy. He believes in going his own way, and he thrives on controversy. Mm-hmm. And he saw the Turner Diaries as a very controversial book.
0: Oh, yes.
1: And I guess he thought that that would go a long way towards selling it. I guess he also thought that any book that is as controversial as the Turner Diaries must have something interesting to say, otherwise it would never have all the controversy around it that that it does.
0: Do you want the future in the Turner Diaries to come true?
1: Well, you know, I hope that we don't have to go through all of the bloodshed and the unpleasantness that I imagined back in the 1970s when I was writing the book. I would hope that we can wake up and try to choose a more prudent course before we get involved in this all-out warfare that I imagined. But if I look at history, I don't see a lot of grounds for hope. It seems like we have very seldom wakened up to the you know, and chosen a more prudent course. It looks like we've generally done things the hard way. We've generally done things the bloody way. And I don't have a lot of hope that that we won't end up going through a great deal of unpleasantness in the future.
0: Would you consider more likely a race war or a civil war, that is a war waged against the government, or would they be concurrent?
1: Well, I think probably a concurrent situation. I think probably it will be more of a civil war, but I think there will be a large racial aspect to that civil war.
0: Component, yes.
1: Yes.
0: Now, again, asking you, would you, in other words, your personal preference, would you see this as inevitable or even something that you would want to happen?
1: I've always been a peaceful man. I've been sort of a scholar, a tinkerer, a nature lover. I've never really been a warrior, except, you know, I went to military school when I was a teenager. But aside from that, I've not been a warlike a person. I've never been a violent person. I would like to see a peaceful resolution to our problems. I just don't happen to believe that we will have a peaceful resolution.
0: But while you suggest that about yourself, you're saying you will not practice what you in essence preach, that must become participants in change.
1: The Turner Diaries is not a book of advocacy. It's not a book which says this is the way the future should be. It's a book which says this is the way the future will be.
0: Okay. But you seem to embrace the concepts and ideas personally that would drive this scenario in your book to be reality.
1: No, I don't say that. I mean, the specific plot in the book, which involved nuclear weapons and a lot of other, you know, unpleasant and violent things, that's not something that that I look forward to with eagerness. That's not the sort of thing that I relish. Those are not the ideas in the book. That is simply the plot of the book. And I tried to make the plot interesting. I tried to make a gripping adventure story so that people wouldn't put the book down after the first few pages and say, ho-hum, I've got better things to do. I wanted them to read the whole thing through. So I tried to make a believable adventure scenario. I tried to put myself in the skin of the protagonist, Earl Turner, as I was writing. And to make it exciting, you know, this was one chapter a month, and so something exciting had to happen in every chapter to keep up the interest.
0: All right, are you pleased by or not pleased by the fact that apparently Timothy McVeigh, the man accused of blowing up the Murrow Building in Oklahoma City, apparently embraced your book and your story almost as specific instructions.
1: No, you're sort of implying that my book was the inspiration for the bombing in Oklahoma City, and I don't believe that's true at all. I think the inspiration for the bombing in Oklahoma City was the massacre in Waco, Texas, that took place 2 years earlier. And you might ask Bill Clinton and Janet Reno whether they're pleased that what they did in Waco and killing all those women and children has inspired Timothy McVeigh and others to blow up the federal building in Oklahoma City.
0: That may have certainly been the cause within Mr. McVeigh's mind, but the methodology is just about exactly that described in your book.
1: Well, you know, as I said, I tried to be realistic.
0: Doctor, we'll pick up on this note. We're at the top of the hour here, so just relax and we'll be back. My guest is Dr. William Pierce. His book, Reincarnating on the Bookshelves, The Turner Diaries.
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0: Premier Networks presents Art Bell, Somewhere in Time. 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
1: He was the subject of the lead story on 60 Minutes this last Sunday. He is an author, Dr. William Pierce, author of The Turner Diaries. Widely believed to be sort of a Bible to extremist right-wing groups. And we're going to ask more about that here in a moment. We have the luxury of having more time than Mr. Wallace. So we explore.

0: back now to Dr. Pierce. And where we left off was with Timothy McVeigh in the Oklahoma City situation. And Dr. Pierce, while indeed his motivation for doing what he did may have been revenge for Waco, I think that's clearly probable. Again, his method was nearly identical to that method described in your book, where I believe a militia member, white militia member, drove a truck full of fertilizer bombs or a big bomb under an FBI building in Washington, D.C. and blew it to smithereens. Even according to Mike Wallace, down to the mix of the fertilizer, that close. I mean, that's pretty close.
1: Yeah, you know, the truck bomb is the weapon of choice for the terrorist who wants to blow up a building.
0: Mm-hmm.
1: It was a truck bomb that was used to blow up the Marine barracks in Lebanon. When was that? 1984? It was a truck bomb which was used to blow up the World Trade Center.
0: Oh, yes.
1: And Timothy McVeigh, who I understand was a student of military science, must have been aware of this, that it's the weapon which has been used traditionally, and it's the weapon which makes sense.
0: Mm-hmm.
1: If you want to do large-scale damage to a strong structure like a concrete building.
0: No question about it. But he is also known to have been, in effect, a student of yours. So combined with the chapter in your book and the fact that he regarded it almost as a Bible, I mean, it makes a connection almost impossible to deny.
1: Well, you know, I don't know what you think. Suppose a criminal goes out and hangs someone.
0: Mm-hmm.
1: You say, well, look, we found a copy of this Western novel with him, and in this book there's a hanging, and they used a rope. They used a rope in this hanging.
0: Yes.
1: And this criminal also used a rope. He must have gotten the idea from reading this Western.
0: Mm-hmm.
1: I mean, that's stretching it. The fact is that if you want to hang somebody, you use a rope. If you want to blow up a building, you use a truck bomb with fertilizer.
0: Mm-hmm.
1: And
0: I recall doing an interview on the radio. Another radio station was interviewing me, and I began to see the pictures of Oklahoma City. And that moment is sort of ingrained in my memory the way so many others are throughout our history, the Kennedy assassination and so forth. And that moment, when you began to see what was going on in Oklahoma, didn't it flash through your mind?
1: What flashed through my mind?
0: Your book, that explosion. I mean, didn't at that moment when you began seeing the news coverage, what were your thoughts?
1: Well, you know, it took a while for me to understand what had happened there, as I think
0: that's
1: was the case with most other people. You know, I watched a lot of that early newsreel coverage of the bombing. And one of the things that struck me was that this was within, say, the first hour after the bombing.
0: Mm-hmm.
1: They were reporting that other unexploded bombs had been found in the building.
0: I recall that, yes.
1: And that was very interesting to me. I was trying to figure out, well, just what has gone on here? What caused this explosion? Other unexploded bombs in the building? That must mean it was an inside job. And then later on, there was never an explanation of this. They just stopped talking about these other bombs that they had found. And this, of course, has fueled all sorts of wild speculation. A lot of people that are speculating that the government blew up the building themselves to serve as a pretext for cracking down on the militias and for outlawing firearms. I don't believe that. I don't believe the government blew up the building themselves, but I always wondered what happened to these unexploded bombs that they were talking about early in the newsreel coverage of this thing.
0: Oh, I don't know. Any large event like that gets conspiracy theories wound into conspiracy theories.
1: Right. I've
0: heard them all.
1: You know, theories. I'm talking about the news reports.
0: Yes, I recall the news reports, and I think there was an explanation that they were there for training, or they were there. I can't exactly recall, but it did sort of drop off. Then there were people who said that, well, there were two explosions, not one, and they attempted to produce seismic records that indicated that was so, and, you know, and on and on. And then, of course, John Doe number two. We could go on and on about the sort of urban myths, maybe some of them not myths, that have grown out of this.
1: Right. Well, I, you know, as I said, I was following all this, and it was a while before the conclusion was reached by the authorities, based on their investigation, that, in fact, this had been a truck bomb using ammonium nitrate fertilizer.
0: Exactly.
1: You know, it took me a while to understand what had happened, too.
0: All right, so it came slowly. But at some point, you must have begun to see the fact that there was a connection, or that people would perceive there was a connection, one of the two.
1: No, not really. You know, it was quite a while later before there were reports that, what's his name, McVeigh, had read the Turner Diaries, and he had talked about it to some of his army buddies. You know, I watched the news reports of the World Trade Center bombing, too, and it came out, I think, a little bit more clearly and a little earlier in that bombing that it was a truck bomb that was used in the World Trade Center bombing. Now, people don't ask me, say, well, don't you feel responsible for the World Trade Center bombing? I mean, after all, it was a bomb similar to the one you described in the Turner Diaries. And I say, nonsense. It's clear, again, that the motivation for that bombing was not something that these folks who blew up the World Trade Center had read in a book. It was what our government has actually been doing over in the Middle East. And these folks wanted to send a message to the government, say, hey, we don't appreciate the fact that you're supporting Israel and Israel is killing our people. And I think, again, in the case of the Oklahoma City bombing, it was somebody who wanted to send a message to the government about something that the government had actually done, namely the massacre in Waco. It wasn't an inspiration that came from reading a book, my book, or anybody else's book.
0: All right, anti-gun government sentiment is building, along with other hatreds, very rapidly in America right now. Is it your prophetic sense that we're going to see a lot more Oklahomas?
1: Well, I don't know how things will go in detail, but in general, yes, I do believe that we will see more terrorism. I believe that the scale will increase. I believe that the number of incidents will increase.
0: Mm-hmm.
1: I believe, in other words, that these incidents that we have seen happening almost simultaneously on a historical scale, the World Trade Center bombing, the Oklahoma City bombing, the Unabomber and his mail bombs, I think that this is just the beginning.
0: I would imagine that you have read in toto the Unabomber's manifesto.
1: Yes, I did read that when it was published in the Washington Post and the New York Times.
0: Mm-hmm. The method of getting it published aside for a moment, even his deeds for a moment, what are your impressions of the manifesto?
1: Well, you know, I don't agree with a lot of the ideas that Mr. Kaczynski expressed in his manifesto. He came from a left-wing background. I don't share a lot of those sentiments that are common in the left wing, but I do sympathize with some of the things that apparently were bugging him when he wrote that manifesto.
0: Specifically?
1: Excuse me?
0: Specifically,
1: well,
0: an example?
1: Yeah, he has complained about what this over-industrialized lifestyle has done to us as a people, what it's done to the world. Mm-hmm. And when I was studying history, I was struck by the changes that the Industrial Revolution made in the life and in the thinking of people. It took people off the farms, out of the countryside, away from the villages, and urbanized them. It packed them together into factory towns, into mill towns. And I think that by and large, this was an unhealthy change. Now, I'm not a Luddite like Mr. Kaczynski. I'm a bit of a technology freak myself. I've always been interested in computers and other devices. But I do think that the way in which technology has been applied to our lives has not been well thought out, that it has had some very unfortunate consequences. And I could see Mr. Kaczynski agonizing over these things in his manifesto, and I sympathize with a lot of what he said.
0: Mm-hmm. What about his method?
1: You mean of sending out mail bombs to various people?
0: And yeah, his eventual...
1: I really don't agree with that at all. I wondered why he chose some particular guy as a target when I couldn't really see that this guy was responsible for the things that Mr. Kaczynski was complaining about, and I got the impression that maybe Mr. Kaczynski was acting more out of frustration, out of the feeling that he just had to do something and hadn't really worked out an effective plan of action to change the things that he found disagreeable.
0: Mr. Kaczynski said that the reason I killed was because, had I not, would you have published me? Would you have listened to me? The answer is no. So he claims he did what he did so that what he had to say would be heard.
1: Well, maybe so, or maybe this was just a rationalization after the fact. I don't know.
0: That is, nevertheless, what he claimed. And is that not, in a lot of ways, very similar to what your character did to the FBI building in Washington for very much the same reason?
1: No, not so. The bombing of the FBI building was for a very specific purpose. It wasn't to send a message to the government. It was to destroy a computerized identity card system that the government was developing so it could keep track of all of its citizens.
0: Well, that's a message.
1: Excuse me?
0: That's a message.
1: Well, the folks who were fighting against the government in the Turner Diaries were concerned about a specific threat, and that was this computerized identity card system that the
0: yes.
1: government was developing,
0: yes.
1: and the computers were in the basement of the FBI headquarters, and so that's why they put the bomb there.
0: Actually, almost a Unabomber kind of message, really.
1: Well, I guess it depends upon how you look at it. I think that the Unabomber was not trying to stop any particular program or something. I think maybe he was just trying to say, hey, I'm here, I've got some real concerns, listen to me. But I don't think that he hoped to stop some of these industrial programs he saw as life-threatening by killing some forestry official mm-hmm. or some professor at a university or what have you.
0: All right. Timothy McVeigh, for a second aside, how do you feel about the fact that your book has been embraced as sort of a Bible of the extreme right? Is that upsetting to you, pleasing to you? How do you feel about that?
1: Well, I don't know that I have... I don't know that I'm upset by this claim or that I'm pleased by this claim. I'm not sure that the claim is true. You know, what you call the extreme right is a pretty heterogeneous bunch of people. There are a lot of different types of folks there. There are these identity Christians. I understand that. That's what these people up in Montana are, the Montana Freemen. There are people with other ideas. I doubt that all of the people who are opposed to the government for one reason or another could agree that the Turner Diaries is a Bible for them. I think maybe a lot of people who are opposed to the government find certain ideas of interest
0: mm-hmm.
1: In the Turner Diaries, but I don't think that as a whole they would accept it as a Bible.
0: Are you a religious man?
1: I am a religious person. I'm, I guess, what you would call a nature worshiper.
0: Do you believe in a creator?
1: Yes, I do. But
0: you do.
1: I see the Creator, not as some big daddy up in the sky sitting on the clouds and keeping his finger on everything going on below. Mm-hmm. I see God as immanent in nature, an indwelling God.
0: Do you believe man has a soul?
1: Depends upon how you define soul. If so, I really
0: something,
1: want to...
0: something, I'll do it for you. Something that would live beyond the physical, or exist beyond the physical.
1: No, I don't believe in ghosts. I don't believe that I or anybody else continues to be conscious and to be able to think about things and observe what's going on after his body has been destroyed.
0: So no heaven, no hell.
1: No heaven, no hell.
0: Okay. Do you think that that which you describe, you said you believe in God, then you said, well, God is kind of nature, or maybe nature. Do you think that nature or God looks upon white people in a more kindly way than it does those of other skin colors and religions?
1: Now you're making God anthropomorphic.
0: I am, yes.
1: Here, and I don't look at it that way at all. I am a person of European ancestry.
0: Mm-hmm.
1: I value more the things that my people have done. I value things like Western civilization and the values that are at the root of Western civilization. I value the history of my own people. I value the great men of my own people more than I do the values and the people and the history associated with other racial groups.
0: Okay, well,
1: planet, but I can't speak for God.
0: Wouldn't it be these very men that you describe, that you admire, values you admire, who would bring about a system of identification that you would see blown up?
1: I guess I didn't follow your question.
0: Yes, okay. In your book, you said the FBI building was blown up because of this new system of identification. If there were to be such a thing, and many believe that we are headed in that direction, would it not be instituted by the very people you suggest you admire?
1: No, I don't think so. I think that we're headed toward a national identity card system,
0: mm-hmm.
1: because the government is worried about losing its grip on things. We're seeing a series of actions and reactions. The government becomes a bit more intrusive, a bit more oppressive, and people react to that, becoming hostile to the government. And the government says, the natives are getting restless. We got to do something about this. Let's have an identity card system so we'll know where people are all the time. And then people learn about this, and that makes them even more alienated from the government, more likely to commit terrorist acts. And then the government, in turn, reacts to this. And so you have an escalating series of things which I think will lead to more violence and more hostility.
0: And you think it's not going to be very long, correct?
1: I don't want to try to predict with any degree of precision how long, but I would say within a decade we will see a significant escalation.
0: All right, we'll pause at that note. We'll be right back to you, Doctor.
2: 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That was Art Bell hosting Coast to Coast AM on this Somewhere in Time.

0: Now, we take you back to the past on Art Bell Somewhere in Time.
1: Back now to Dr. William Pierce. He was a physics professor. Very interesting, a physics professor, and then I guess retired and became an...
2: Please be aware that some of the programs you hear on Conspiracy Radio are from our archives. Any phone numbers, websites, or contact information referenced during broadcast may have changed or may no longer be valid.
1: Sir. And many people say his book forwards the idea of hatred, in fact, culminating in a race war. It is a fictional work about a race war. With a message, and we discussed that, and I think it's an important important aspect, that you really did want the message out, Doctor. Now, I think, arguably, whether it's racial hatreds or it's hatred of the government, it is certainly these days increasing, and it's headed toward something. Now, one side preaches we must end this stupid, wasteful hatred between people because of races and differences that we have. The other side, and I think it fairly is your side, sees that as increasing or even wants it to increase. One way or the other, we want to have some resolution. We'll have some final resolution in our society, a race war, or some way to cure this hate. Which way is it going?
3: Yeah, let me interject something here. You talked about the internet in one of your commercials just a minute ago.
1: That's right.
3: I've actually got a lot of different facets of this message, only part of which appeared in the Turner Diaries.
1: Mm-hmm.
3: I've got a website on the internet where people can look at a lot of the other facets of the message. That website address is www.natvan, that's NATVAN.com, www.natvan.com.
1: Okay.
3: Now, you talked about hatred.
1: Yes.
3: And it's true. We are seeing a lot more hatred, a lot more hostility, a lot more tension building up in this society than anybody is comfortable with. People are saying, "Oh, we've got to stop this hatred. It's a bad thing." And I agree, but I think that the only way that we are going to stop it is to look at the causes of it and try to undo those causes. I think that when we have this conflict developing between the races as a consequence of these programs to force the races together, to force them to mix, we've got to say, hey, maybe this program, this idea that that everybody will be happy if we force them all together, maybe we were wrong on that. Maybe what we need to do is the sort of thing that Mr. Farrakhan has been advocating. We need to let people do their own thing. We need to allow them to separate if they want to, and then perhaps we can decrease some of this hostility.
1: In your book, there is a very provocative chapter about the day of the rope. The day of the rope. This is when all race traders, mainly white people, would be hung from lampposts and stop signs and such. Yes?
3: Yes. You know, there was a civil war going on in the book, and the revolutionaries had captured Southern California. But they had not pacified Southern California. There was all sorts of turmoil going on. There was sniping and assassination and sabotage. And so the...
1: Kind of like Southern California today.
3: Yeah, sort of like Southern California today. And so there was a pacification program which involved hanging an awful lot of people in order to calm things down. A very unpleasant episode in the book, but one which seems to have stuck in the minds of most of the readers.
1: Would who, for what offense in that book would one be hung?
3: Well, there were people who were hung for having betrayed their race. I remember a specific example of a realtor who was hanged because he had participated in a program which provided lower-cost housing to racially mixed couples, for example. And the revolutionaries regarded him as an advocate of this program, which they regarded as racially destructive. And so he was hanged not only as part of the pacification program, but as an example to the rest of the population.
1: Mm-hmm. Doctor, what would you say to a happily married interracial couple?
3: Well, you know, I don't know that I have anything to say to such a couple. Myself, I don't believe that miscegenation is healthy for a society. I know that it is increasing among us today. I know that we have people who advocate that as a solution to the racial conflict.
1: Are you certain that it is not?
3: Excuse me?
1: Am I certain
3: that it's not a solution?
1: Yes. Mm-hmm.
3: Well, I don't believe it is. I mean, I've seen miscegenation increasing over the last three decades, and I've also seen the racial conflict increasing over the last three decades.
1: And you attribute it directly to that?
3: Well, I don't say that the racial conflict is attributable to the miscegenation, but I think we see these things going together. We used to have in America separate societies, a white society and a black society.
1: Mm-hmm.
3: And we had a lot lower level of racial conflict and a lot less miscegenation.
1: Mm-hmm. We also had a lot of a difference between the rights of black people and the rights of white people, didn't we?
3: Well, in terms of voting rights in the South, for example?
1: One example, sure, yeah. or where one sat on the bus or many other things.
3: Right. We had a the white society was clearly dominant in our society, say, prior to the Second World War. We had separate and unequal societies in this country.
1: Separate
3: and I don't
1: unequal,
3: think that
1: yes.
3: was a healthy situation either. We got ourselves into a pretty unfortunate mess in this country by starting off with a slave-based economy in the South back in colonial days. When slavery came to an end during the Civil War, we dumped 3 million freed slaves into the general population and laid the basis for the problem that we have today. A lot of people thought they saw a solution to this problem, thought they could head off a lot of unpleasant consequences by sending the slaves and their descendants back to Africa. And President Lincoln looked with favor on this program and was helping to formulate a plan for repatriation at the time he was assassinated.
1: So then that day, of course, is gone. We now have what we have. So ideally, then, in this country, would you see it be separate but equal with regard to rights, constitutional, Bill of Rights, all the rest of it?
3: Well, I think we need to have separate societies again. I doubt that those societies will be equal. They will be different societies. They will have different types of people in them.
1: Well, I refer to equality with regard to constitutional rights, civil rights, etc.
3: Well, I think we're going to have different constitutions. People need to have governments and laws and societies, institutions that are reflections of their own nature. And different types of people are going to have different societies, different governments.
1: Well, then, this is asking you to speculate, of course, but just out of curiosity, how would you see a

0: avoid hypothetical questions in these interviews because I don't like to make snap judgments on anything.
1: Well, it's just something that I imagined you would have thought of, since you feel that that is the only possible direction that will, or ultimate direction, whether we have a race war or we don't have a race war, that will cure this problem. So then you must have occasionally imagined the differences between these governments, structures, lands, peoples.
0: Well, no, I mean, I don't try to design the type of government that some other group of people will have. I don't believe that we should impose our ideas about government on other people. I've never agreed with this idea that it was America's mission to make sure that every country in the world had a democratic form of government. I don't believe that we should have taken upon ourselves the burden of changing the religion of the people in Africa or India or anywhere else. I think that we should concern ourselves with our own problems, our own people, our own development, and let other people have the form of government, the religion, the institutions that they find congenial to them.
1: So then, what might you say to a black man or Hispanic or any other race who would stand before you and say, look, I don't want to be separate. I'm an American. I like where I am now. I like the country that I live in. I don't want to go somewhere else. I don't want to be separated. What do you say to that person?
0: Then we're going to have a conflict. We'll have to fight each other.
1: Well, that's too bad, isn't it?
0: Yes, it is too bad. It's too bad that we got ourselves in the position where we have to have this conflict. It's too bad that we did not maintain the degree of separateness that we had at one time.

0: During the interview with Mike Wallace on Sunday, he asked you about your admiration of Adolf Hitler. So
1: that's correct,
0: let me ask you about it as well. What is it that you admire about Adolf Hitler?
1: You know, after the First World War, Germany was in pretty bad shape, economically, socially.
0: Mm-hmm.
1: We had they had a government known as the Weimar Republic, which tolerated homosexual behavior, which tolerated all sorts of things that a certain liberal set found very congenial, but which was very distressing to the more tradition-minded component among the German people. And Hitler developed policies and programs which restored Germany to health, not only to economic health, not only to political strength, but to moral and spiritual health. He managed to get all of the German people, or virtually all of them, behind him with this policy, these policies that he formulated. He did a job which was nothing short of miraculous. And I'm not the only one who has looked upon these policies with a degree of admiration. Winston Churchill, back prior to the Second World War, expressed his admiration for what Hitler had done in Germany, for Hitler's policies and programs.
0: When it finally got down to it, though, we all know what the final solution was. What about that part of it?
1: Well, you know, one of the things that Hitler and his followers were determined to do in Germany was to free German society from the very disproportionately strong Jewish influence that had built up during the period of the Weimar Republic.
0: Mm-hmm.
1: The German newspapers were disproportionately in Jewish hands. The legal profession was very heavily in Jewish hands. The Jews

0: had developed a disproportionately strong influence in the universities, in the arts, and Germans.
1: Why? Before we go on, why, by the way, do you think that occurred?
0: Well, the Jews have, by working together, by having a strong sense of racial solidarity, by cooperating with each other, had a great advantage toward doing that sort of thing in every country that they have moved into.
1: The very thing you admire, natural selection.
0: Right. When it is something that is done by my people to strengthen their own position. But when
1: not when it's done by anybody else.
0: But not when it's done by somebody else, so that it weakens my people and affects my people. Now, if a group of people in their own part of the world do this, it's not my concern. I don't worry about it. I don't resent it. But the German people did resent the situation that had developed in Germany, and they set about to change that situation. They instituted from 1933, when Hitler became chancellor, they instituted a program to essentially de-Judaize German society.
1: Indeed.
0: They rooted the Jews out of the teaching profession. That is, Jews could remain in the teaching profession, but they could only teach Jews in Jewish schools. They rooted them out of journalism. Jews could still publish newspapers, but only newspapers for the Jewish community. They rooted them out of entertainment. They rooted them out of German economic life. And the result of this was that the Jews began to see Germany as a place without a future for them, and they began leaving the country. There were some 600,000 Jews in Germany in 1933 when Hitler became chancellor. That number had decreased to approximately 200,000 by 1939 when the Second World War broke out. Two-thirds of the German Jews had physically left Germany, and their influence over German life had virtually been neutralized.
1: And Miss Adolf Hitler, of course, went far beyond that when he then, in lands he successively conquered, collected generally the Jews and made a good shot at genocide and killed millions.
0: Well, you know, there's been quite a bit of controversy about what actually happened. There were charges immediately after the Second World War, for example, that millions of Jews were gassed to death in Germany. Mm-hmm. And certain prison camps, the camp at Dachau, for example, outside Munich, was held up as an example of an extermination camp, and there was a big plaque at the entrance to the camp that so many tens of thousands of Jews had been gassed to death in a gas chamber there.
1: Do you suggest that did not occur?
0: It did not occur at Dachau, and that is generally recognized. Now, the plaque has come down, and it is admitted that there never was a gas chamber at Dachau in which anyone was gassed.
1: And other camps?
0: Well, in other camps, I don't really know. The thing about this, the Holocaust story, as it has developed, if you question it, you've got to look at the details. You've got to look at the facts. You can't say, well, there was a Holocaust or there wasn't a Holocaust. You've got to say, what specifically do you allege happened? What are all the details which together make up the Holocaust? And if you think that maybe that wasn't entirely true, you've got to look at it detail by detail. Examine the specific instances that are alleged to have happened and see whether or not, in fact, they were true. And when you do that...
1: Do you think it was partially true?
0: I think it was partially true,
1: partially
0: yes. That just as the government in this country rounded up citizens of Japanese descent and put them in internment camps
1: but not
0: concentration camps, the same thing happened in Germany and in the German-occupied territories during the Second World War.
1: Though certainly what we did with the Japanese constitutionally was not constitutional, I guess I ought to say.
0: Well,
1: I don't
0: know that I'll make a constitutional judgment on that or not. I don't think the Supreme Court raised a big fuss about that back during the war.
1: Well, they've certainly redressed it. Doctor, we're at the top of the hour.
0: I'm going to have to bow out now. I'm becoming a little hoarse, and probably you'll want to allow some of the callers... chance to call in, and I think I'll let you talk to those callers.
1: All right.
0: And I appreciated the chance to be on your program.
1: Dr. Pierce, thank you.
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1: Now, currency historian Andrew Gause is a nationally recognized authority on the U.S. monetary system. Oh, you're going to like this. A member of the Industry Council for Tangible Assets and life member of the American Numismatic Association. That's collectible coins. Mr. Gause has been an invited guest on more than 450 radio and TV programs, where he has spoken on a wide range of financial and political issues. A regular guest on Washington, D.C.'s Blanquita Kulum Show, BQ View, I've never heard of that one, and recently featured on PBS TV's Tony Brown Journal, Mr. Gause strives to alert listeners about how throughout our nation's history, America's monetary policy has been shaped and controlled not by elected officials, but by private vested interests. Mr. Gause was recently invited to speak to a gathering of state and federal officials in Ogden, Utah, where he addressed the problem of our national debt. Oh, we'll talk about that. Outlined a program of monetary reform based on a return to constitutional public treasury system. Many of his lectures are now available on audio tape, including The Definition of Money, The Bill of Rights, The Federal Reserve, and on and on and on. A lot of things you're going to want to talk about. The Truth About Money, Megaflation 2000, The Ravages of Inflation, Denominating Your Wealth. That sounds interesting. And so there are a great, great range of topics, and here he comes from way back east, where I suspect he had to set an alarm to get up. Andrew, are you there?
2: Yes, I am. It's a pleasure to be here as well.
1: Well, I'm glad to have you. I have a lot of... I am personally confused. I fancy myself as an amateur economist, in a way, and I thought I understood the way things worked, and every time I think I do, I realize how wrong I am. Right now, the stock market is hitting daily new highs. What are we, around 55-something or another?
2: That's correct.
1: And I always thought that when times were good and the stock market was booming, people put their money there.
2: That's right.
1: All right. The economy may be okay. It doesn't seem to me that it's ragingly good. The Christmas season was bad. People are not feeling particularly comfortable about keeping their jobs. That's a fair economy, I guess, but it's not great. And so the stock market is going up, and the price of gold has gone up precipitously. You don't have the latest figures on that, do you?
2: Gold closed today at 407.80.
1: 407.80. Well, it was 385 not very long ago.
2: That's right.
1: So people are doing both at the same time. They're jumping into the market because of low interest rates. That's what I see on the one hand. But on the other hand, people are rushing to safety, gold. What's going on?
2: Well, basically what's going on, Art, is we don't have a closed sum game. And the reason for the run-up in gold and the reason for the run-up in the stock market is all this fresh money that came into the market as a result of Treasury Secretary Rubin's shenanigans by taking the money from the civil service trust funds and converting it into instant money, M1.
1: Is that legal?
2: Well, yes.
1: It is legal. I mean, there are Republicans talking about impeaching him.
2: Well, they're talking to the wrong guy, see, because as the Secretary of the Treasury, his actions were proper and prudent. In other words, he acted to save the Treasury of the United States. But as the trustee of the Government Employees Trust Fund, to my mind, he breached his fiduciary responsibility as a trustee of that fund. Mm-hmm. He allowed the fund to be effectively looted.
1: Mm-hmm.
2: He took an IOU from a deadbeat, effectively. If in fact, the nation is on the brink of default and his action was taken simply to avoid default, then wasn't he breaching his fiduciary responsibility as the trustee of the trust fund?
1: I suppose you could argue his larger responsibility was to see to it that it didn't go into default for as long as he could. I guess he's in trouble either way.
2: Oh, he absolutely is. What most people don't realize is that the majority of the money in this nation is not in the form of cash or in the form of demand deposits at the bank, but it's in the form of long-term treasury obligations that have anywhere from an 18-month to a 30-year maturity.
1: All right, this is what we call the national debt, isn't it?
2: Yes, it is.
1: In other words, that's how the national debt is financed. We've got to start, for many people, from the beginning. There are a lot of people out there who don't know the difference between the deficit and the debt and how the debt is financed. And I will have people call up on talk shows, and they will say that the whole debt is a mirage. We don't really owe anybody anything. Why don't we just declare it persona non grata and say it's now zero? Well, we really can't do that, can we?
2: Well, that's right, because what has happened is, over the years, the government of the United States has convinced we, the people, through various maneuvers, to establish different trust funds. Now, there's some 170 different trust funds that we've established as we, the people, for various things, from fixing our roads, to building new airports, to our Medicaid trust fund, and our Social Security trust funds, and our government employees' retirement funds. You have almost $3 trillion of hard-earned money. I'm not talking about pie-in-the-sky money, because each week, when you see those deductions come out of your paycheck, that's current money that you just earned. And it's remitted right into a big bucket, effectively, because it's not segregated into the trust funds. What happens is the government takes all the money that comes into the trust funds every day, and they replace it with IOUs, treasury bonds. So $3 trillion of the national debt is owed to trust funds that are earmarked for various things. Now, if you look, for example, at the Highway Trust Fund, first of all, the condition of our roads is deplorable, but
1: yes, it is.
2: There's $160 billion sitting in the Highway Trust Fund. Why can't we fix our roads? Because it's $160 billion in IOUs, in treasury bonds. And until they mature, the money's just not there. So although that's where those people that tell you that this whole national debt is a mirage, that's where they get it from.
1: Yeah, it's very interesting. All IOUs. Well, it has been suggested, there are people out on the fringe who say, look, why don't we mint a $5 or $6 trillion coin, and that will cancel the debt. That's silly, isn't it?
2: Well, it is. It is silly. It's like the million-pound banknote in the Mark Twain story, you know. The fact of the matter is, however, that we do have a circulating money supply that is made up of $500 billion of notes. Paper notes. Now, that's the thing that we call money. So if you reach in your pocket and you read it, it says across the top of it, Federal Reserve note. Now,
1: indeed.
2: We could issue $500 billion worth of United States notes to replace those Federal Reserve notes and save about $45 billion a year in interest. Now, that's a prudent plan that can be taken without affecting any current spending programs. The only thing that...
1: That would circumvent the Fed, correct?
2: Well, sure. For that portion, but you know, I'm reading in between the lines with the Fed here, and they've actually made the following statement that we're not as concerned with the paper money supply as we are with the electronic money supply, and I can understand that because the paper money supply, like I said, it's only $500 billion, but the electronic money supply, Art, that's almost $5 trillion. So as long as we leave them with the power to electronically create money, I think they probably wouldn't squeal too loud if we take the notes back.
1: All right. While we're on that subject, I recall an interesting statement by John Major in England. And he said we are in extremely dangerous economic times, that literally trillions or $1 trillion or more could change hands electronically across the world, flashing across the world overnight.
2: That's right.
1: And he hinted that there could be an overnight disaster one of these days.
2: That's right. That's what worries me right now. We're on the brink of disaster in terms of our financial system. And what troubles me is that most Americans that I talk to have their money tied up in these IOUs. Either that or they're giving it to a fund to invest in whatever the fund sees fit. The amount of
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2: American assets pouring into mutual funds has been breaking records right along with the Dow.
4: Mm-hmm.
2: Until people get a little afraid, I don't think they're going to take any steps at all to protect themselves. Just about everyone is paper-based, chasing those paper profits.
4: Yeah, how far away from that, the realization of that fear collectively do you think we might be? I always wonder about that. It's like a light bulb goes on, and all of a sudden people say, uh-oh, and everybody's worried at once.
2: Yes, that's right. Well, this increase in the debt ceiling, okay?
4: Yes.
2: If it would have just been proposed straight and clean, an increase in the debt ceiling to $5.5 trillion, I think that would have been enough to set the world on its ear. They would have just raised their eyebrow at that. So by going through these machinations, we're able to wind up in that location with a debt ceiling increase of $500 billion, and no one is any more concerned. As a matter of fact, most people are breathing a sigh of relief that we're going to come to an agreement.
4: Well, isn't it a pay me now or pay me later thing? In other words, yeah, sure, we're going to raise the debt ceiling, and that'll put it off a while longer, assuming people go out and buy the bonds.
2: Well, that's right.
4: And so it'll put the whole thing off. But at some point, even a layman looking at the numbers knows that it's going to crash and burn.
2: Well, it's inflationary is what it is. What the Congress is saying to the people, what the people should understand, is that the Congress is saying, we want to raise the debt ceiling to $5.5 trillion.
4: Mm-hmm.
2: Then we're going to print $500 billion worth of bonds.
4: Mm-hmm.
2: And then the Federal Reserve, if necessary, will create $500 billion in order to buy those bonds. So, there's no shortage of money. There's no crowding out effect. There's actually an increase in the supply of money. And proportionately, you know, one man in 100 can't figure it out. They can't diagnose what's going on. By increasing the money supply 10%, you're going to decrease the value of the dollar by 10%.
4: By that same amount, sure.
2: That's right. And mm-hmm. But it won't happen overnight. And by the time the effects are felt, Art, you know, the people that are responsible for it, they'll be retired spending their excess campaign contributions.

0: If you had to make a wild guess, and they always do come in and save it and manipulate, where will the smoke and mirrors and capability to manipulate any longer, simply under the best of circumstances, no longer be possible?
1: I see it coming in the next 6 to 12 months.
0: Wow.
1: On the basis of, figure this out, as Ross Perot so adroitly pointed out in the campaign of 92, fully 80% of our total debt was due and payable within 5 years.
0: Right.
1: Now, the number of Treasury bond auctions scheduled for the coming 3 months is absolutely staggering. I was watching during the third leg of the refunding yesterday when they were selling the 30-year bonds.
0: There was moderate interest. They called it a moderate interest in the bonds, and so they were happy about that, and they say that's why the market went up. Would you agree with that?
1: There was tremendous arm-twisting to buy that issue of bonds. Yes, I would agree with that.
0: I see.
1: I will say that the announcers on the financial news channels were amazed at the quantity of the debt that is being brought to market. They just, never before in the history of this republic has this quantity of debt been brought to the market. And it's going to affect one or two things. Either A, the federal government will crowd out all the private borrowers, thereby driving interest rates up, which in an election year is not going to happen. Or B, the more likely scenario is they will simply create whatever supply of money is necessary to pay all this impending debt, and it will seem like there's no problem because, Art, you know, all that freshly created money's got to go somewhere. It'll go into the stock market, it'll go into gold, it'll go into real estate, and it'll lead to a general euphoria. I mean, you can track this back in history from the founding of the Federal Reserve. I hate to think of the implications of a roaring summer economy, a roaring economy into the election, a roaring Dow, you know, jobs everywhere, plenty of money everywhere, plenty of money that you can borrow, low interest rates.
0: Oh, yes.
1: Who do you think is going to get reelected?
0: Well, I already know that.
1: It just breaks my heart, but the Federal Reserve and the current administration, or the Federal Reserve and the administration that they choose, work hand in hand with each other. The Fed cooperates with the president if they want to get him reelected. And in this case, Alan Greenspan's coming up for renomination next month.
0: Correct.
1: He wants to keep his job. It's a great job.
0: I'm sure it is. So he's going to perhaps even lower interest rates again, you would guess?
1: Another quarter to a half a point.
0: Boy, that'll light the fires, wouldn't it?
1: Absolutely, it will. And the recent interest rate drop should show the fire being lit in the stock market. And the real estate market's starting to stir. Unemployment is down. You're going to see a roaring, booming economy. The problem is that the person who already has amassed a pile of dollars and plans on getting through the next 5 years without losing purchasing power had really better wake up, especially if those dollars are stored in fixed return investments like bonds.
0: All right, so we are like, out here, we are like the lobsters in the slowly heating, soon-to-be-boiling water.
1: That's right.
0: And we really don't know what's happening to us.
1: That's a good analogy.
0: Yeah, sure. In other words, our purchasing power is being eroded to support or to lengthen the date at which there's going to be some sort of collapse.
1: That's right, and I'll tell you who it's pitting the husbands against the wives. You know, it's like every week my wife said, I got her hand out for a few more dollars, brings home the same amount of groceries, mm-hmm. and it's, you know, if I didn't know better, I'd be mad at her. Well, you know, how are you wasting this money? I'm giving you the same money I've been giving you for the last 5 months. How come you're bringing home less groceries every week? You must be stopping off at the bingo parlor. So this perception, this, you know, you don't know who to point your finger at. It harkens back to the Gerry Ford administration when he used to wear that button, whip inflation now.
0: I remember, yes.
1: Yeah, whip inflation now, as though he didn't understand what it was, or as though we, the people, could do something about it. It's the Federal Reserve banks, plain and simple, they get to decide the volume of money. And, you know, whoever controls the volume of money really controls the country.
0: Well, there are many profound arguments about this, and I am not necessarily a detractor of the feds. In other words, constitutionally, only Congress should be minting money and controlling the supply of money. But when you consider the alternative to the Fed, in other words, I'm kind of a supporter of the Fed, and that gets me in a lot of trouble, in the sense that if we were to go back to our constitutional way of doing things, putting the money supply interest rate adjustment, all the rest of that that the Fed now does, into the hands of the people who are doing the unrestrained spending would just simply hasten the end date, as far as I'm concerned.
1: Actually, what it would do is it would force prudence on them, because they would... See, the Fed enables the Congress to spend our children's money and our grandchildren's money. Mm-hmm. If Congress did not have the ability to issue bonds, but only had the ability to issue notes, then the notes that it issued would cause the inflation that would get Congress thrown out instantly.
0: In other words, they'd commit suicide.
1: Exactly, and that's the way our forefathers intended. In other words, okay, you're the wise congressman. If you're going to authorize the creation of twice as much money as there currently exists, then the inflation is going to be felt on your watch. We're not going to allow you to issue bonds and then sell the bonds to the, you know, think about it, a bank that creates the money to buy the bonds. So that locks in the children and the grandchildren to the debt.
0: Sure.
1: They don't have a voice in it. And the political implications of creating that debt are not felt for 10 or 20 years.
0: All right. So in other words, that's going on. Realistically, even though you might like it to occur, there is not going to be a change. We are going to obviously go on as we are. Now, that is going to produce a very predictable result. We
1: inflation,
0: just talked about it.
1: Yeah, very predictable.
0: And eventually some kind of crash. And what I want to talk to you about is what would occur if it all came apart. And also, of course, the coming debt ceiling hike, which is not exactly guaranteed. It is not going to be a clean hike, and if it's unclean enough, the president might even choose to veto it, and then we could be in default. And I would like to know, when we come back from the break, what would happen if we actually went into default? The unthinkable. Andrew Gause is my guest, and we shall consider the unthinkable after the break. Stay right there.
2: 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That was Art Bell hosting Coast to Coast AM on this Somewhere in Time.

0: Premier Network presents Art Bell, Somewhere in Time. Tonight featuring Coast to Coast AM from August 15, 1996.
1: Andrew Gauze. Andrew, suppose this is just a what if. I know that we've got a debt ceiling hike coming up, or we face default.
2: Right.
1: Now, I think both you and I agree that they're not crazy enough, or maybe smart enough, I don't know which would be the right way to think about it, to allow default to occur. There are some who would argue you might as well let it crash and burn and rise from the ashes like the phoenix and come up with a real system. However, they won't do that. I'm sure we agree on that. They'll do what they are going to call the responsible thing.
2: I agree with you, yes.
1: Yeah. But what if? What if the president found not digestible this unclean ceiling hike, and somehow or another, the default occurred?
2: Loss of sovereignty. See, the one thing that those people who say let it crash and burn don't realize, they think we're operating in a vacuum. We're going to let it crash and burn, and then we maintain the jurisdiction over the problem. But the fact of the matter is that if the federal government defaults on its treasury obligations, it will be hauled before the International Court in The Hague and foreclosed upon.
1: Well, how do you foreclose on the U.S.?
2: The same way you foreclose on any of the other banana republics that owe more than they take in. You simply get a judgment against a debtor that doesn't pay. And in the case of an international issue, that jurisdiction falls under the World Trade Organization right in The Hague. So you cannot assume that you're going to default on your debt and then not be brought to bear. You know,
1: but I mean, practically, what would occur practically in the real world? I mean, they're not going to come and start hauling our houses away or our cities.
2: What would occur is the taxing authority would pass from the Congress to the bailing out institution. Now, I suspect the bailer would be the International Monetary Fund or perhaps the World Bank. But the way that the bailout would occur, for example, is a third party would create world currency units or North American currency units, and they would offer an exchange of these things dollar for dollar. So if you had a dollar on deposit in the banking system, they would exchange it for one of these world trade units, and then your new power of taxation would pass to this new organization, similar to the Mexican bailout. If you look at the Mexican bailout, what did the Mexicans have to do? They had to funnel all of their oil dollars through the New York Federal Reserve Bank in order to get that bailout. So we would be forced to do the same thing. We'd be forced to funnel all of our tax revenues, say, through the World Bank or through the International Bank of Settlements or something on that order.
1: One giant leap, in other words, toward the one world consolidation.
2: Well, certainly. If there are people out there who firmly believe that this nation is hell-bent towards a one world government. And if you believe that, then you should pay particular attention to what would happen in the event of a default, because that would play right into that scenario. Certainly, one of the things you need to have a one-world government is one-world currency and elimination of trade borders.
1: So that would be the way our phoenix would rise from the ashes.
2: That's right. It wouldn't rise up as a free republic with its own monetary autonomy. You know, forget that, because we would be in the court of international law, we would be a debtor nation with a judgment against us, and the creditors could move to enforce those actions, up to and including UN sanctions. Can you imagine UN sanctions?
1: I can hardly imagine that. No.
2: Exactly. You know, when we were brought into the UN, it was all tongue-in-cheek, so to speak. Oh, well, we're in the UN, and we have voting power, and we'll abide by their decisions, but if we don't like what they're doing, wink, wink, we'll veto it.
1: Hmm.
2: And that's why the American people bought our membership in that body. But now, you know, with the World Trade Organization and that loss of sovereignty, who are the sanctions being put against? We the people, we the United States. And that's not what we intended, I'm sure.
1: I'm sure. My God, that's a frightening scenario.
2: It certainly is.
1: So they would eventually come and they would bail us out, as Mexico was, except on a much larger scale, of course. And we would then be in their debt.
2: That's right.
1: And they would have the power
2: to tax us. That's right. The taxing power. You know, it's a good excuse to put like a buck a. You know, and of course, it would start very small. You know, well, we. they're going to bail us out, and it's over 20 years, and we only have to pay a dollar a week or something, you know, something small.
1: Well, all right. On the day of the defaults, or if everybody saw it coming as inevitable,
2: yes.
1: How would the market react to that?
2: Well, the door would slam shut. You know, all these people who have mutual funds, who seem to think that it's, you know, you can get in and out very easily, have never tried to get out during a falling market. Everyone in a mutual fund would immediately see their asset value evaporate. If they could get a sell order through, they'd be lucky to come away with half of their money. So effectively, you'll be able to wipe out a big pile of existing monetary values and spread it out wide. Because although it's, you know, 100 or two mutual funds, they represent the capital of, you know, a million or two investors.
1: Mm-hmm.
2: So you catch them all in one big net, so to speak. It would be something like, you know, 4 o'clock in the morning, the break would have already been felt in Tokyo. You know, at Citibank in New York, they would know that the break is happening. The rest of America's asleep. You'd wake up 9 o'clock in the morning, and the financial markets would be in chaos. The long bond would have tanked 2, 3, maybe 4 points overnight. Gold would have shot up in multiples of its trading range. And
1: well, that is the next question.
2: Yeah.
1: Gold. What would happen to gold on that same day as the Treasury bonds took a dive and gold began to climb? How high do you think it would climb?
2: Well, you would see trading limits because, remember, we don't trade gold anymore. The physical possession gold market would shut down instantly because the futures market, the derivatives market, would have reached its limit for the day and would have stopped trading. So the official price of gold will be bogus, and no one who holds physical possession gold will sell at those levels. So what you'll have is the derivatives market relating to gold will collapse, much as the 10 market did. And then the physical possession market that exists after that, and, you know, goodness knows, you have 3.5 times the total supply of gold on the planet today is being risked right now in the derivatives market. So
1: wow.
2: That if every trade were settled in the derivatives market, it would take 3.5 times all the gold that is already above the ground.
1: All right, let me stop you there because I'm not even sure I properly understand derivatives. Now, derivatives, that's very much akin to simple, straight-out gambling is the way I seem to understand it. It's what got Orange County in trouble.
2: That's right. It's options. Derivatives mean...
1: Can you explain it?
2: Yeah, I'll try to. A derivative is something that derives its value not from the item itself, but from the right to trade that item. So that if I said to you, Art, I'm going to give you the right to buy 100 ounces of gold from me in November for $425.
1: Uh-huh.
2: Even if I don't have the 100 ounces of gold, even if you have no intention of buying it, we can gamble on the price of gold.
1: It's gambling on scenarios, then.
2: That's right. It's not having physical possession of the item, but rather having a contract that derives its value from the ability to buy that item. So derivatives can be bought on bonds, on stocks, on gold, on commodities of all kinds. And that's, you're right, what got Orange County in trouble, because the treasurer of Orange County figured that interest rates were going to go down,
1: mm-hmm.
2: and he bet a bunch of money. He bought the option or the right or the obligation to buy a certain number of bonds at a certain date in the future, and when that date got there, the bonds were worth far less than what he was paying. That's how he lost all that money. So a derivatives market in gold means that if the average person today wants to buy gold, he calls up his Merrill Lynch stockbroker, whoever he does business with in stocks, and says, I want to buy gold. And the guy says, well, you can buy the gold fund or the gold stock or the gold options. No, I want the gold bars. Oh, well, we don't deal in the gold bars.
1: Wouldn't it be just as easy for the people in Orange County to have packed a whole bunch of money into a suitcase and sent the fellow up to Las Vegas?
2: That's about right. You would have probably gotten the same odds, and if you found a better professional gambler, he might have been more savvy than the treasurer there, who I understand was playing well beyond his depth.
1: Pretty low, Andrew, but true. I'm sure true. And how did we get into this derivatives business anyway? It seems like a fairly recent invention of somebody's.
2: Right. The Federal Reserve Bank's Open Market Committee encourages the use of derivatives because they use them to shelter or to hide their financial maneuvers. In other words, if the Federal Reserve Bank of New York decides that interest rates need to go down, and in order to make them go down, they should buy bonds, thereby driving down the price.
1: Mm-hmm.
2: They are driving up the price, driving down the yield. They sell or buy derivatives of bonds. They don't want to have to actually load up on bonds. They want to be able to sell options or contracts and affect the market. And the same is true with gold. So I really believe that this entire market developed, this derivatives market, as a way to allow the big boys to manipulate the markets so that the average guy cannot figure out what's going on. If you have a sharp rise in the price of gold, everyone panics. But if through the sale of derivatives, you're able, here's the example. Let's assume everybody tomorrow panics and starts rushing out to buy gold. Normally, the price of gold would skyrocket. But if the Federal Reserve Open Market Committee can sell contracts on gold, thereby filling the demand, filling the supply, and causing the price to stay stable or at least not rise so quick, then they have the whole time that that derivative or that option runs to unwind their position. And instead of the price of gold shooting up $100 overnight, it goes up $100 over 3 months, and nobody figures out what's going on. So
1: you know, I picture this guy, you've seen jugglers, right?
2: That's what it is.
1: I picture this guy juggling like crazy, and every now and then, somebody throws in one more orange for him to juggle, right? And one of these days, all of the oranges are going to go flopping on the floor because he just, you know, ran out of gas.
2: That's probably, though, where you got your admiration for the Federal Reserve, because as you see it as I do, these guys have... they're the best jugglers I've ever seen. and certainly Robert Rubin is the court jester, because this man has more tricks in his hat bag than

0: What is the average person? That's going to be valuable advice out there. As this juggling act continues, and during it, our money is keeps being worth less and less and less. What does the average person do to protect themselves? What's the best thing they can do?
1: Well, the best thing they can do is slowly start moving a portion of their wealth into the tangible markets. You mentioned North American Trading. They're brokers of gold.
0: That's right.
1: Numa's, give them a call.
0: Numismatic Gold, yeah.
1: Exactly. Call them up and say, you know, I want to buy gold and silver coins. Find a broker that deals in lawful, issued, constitutional gold and silver coins and buy some. I mean, if you're not familiar with the market, familiarize yourself, because we've seen this so many times before that by now it's almost scientific. At that period from 77 to 80, for example, when inflation was raging, saw the average gold coin increase in value by 1,000%.
0: They should know, by the way, you have no connection whatsoever to North American Trading.
1: Oh, no, I just heard the
0: ad. Yeah, I know you did. So, in other words, slowly move into tangible assets. Now,
1: that's right.
0: Not only will it be worth money, but as the economy gets in trouble, it'll be really worth a lot more money, or a lot more trading power, or whatever is left of an economic system when the paper money ceases to be of great value.
1: That's right. Everyone knows the golden rule. That's right. Uh-huh. Whoever has the gold makes the rules.
0: Right.
1: And in a system where there's financial chaos everywhere and people are losing their shirts to stocks and bonds and other paper-type investments, tangibles shine. And the person who has those tangibles will be able to swoop in and take advantage of bargains. I mean, I remember in 1980 entire houses trading hands for $2,000 in silver quarters or for a couple of $20 gold pieces.
0: Hmm.
1: These are the types of trades that you'll be able to take advantage of if you've properly positioned yourself. Now, if you're like everybody else in stocks and bonds, you'll be trying to get out with what's left of your skin. So take a portion of your wealth and move it over to what the Constitution says is money, and that's gold or silver coins. I publish some booklets, Art. You know, I'll give them away to any of your listeners who use your name. Educate yourself, find out what's going on out there, and then take action to protect yourself.
0: You've got a number people can call?
1: Oh, sure. If you mention that you heard it on Art Bell's show, I'll send you four free booklets. Now, they're entitled The Ravages of Inflation, Megaflation 2000, The Truth About Money, and Denominating Your Wealth. 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And just mention that you heard it on Art Bell's show.
0: All right. That's excellent. Well, see, now there goes your phone. I want to know about the new money, and this is an area of your expertise.
1: Sure. I wrote an article about it for the Numismatist.
0: What actually is going on? They printed the $100 bills, we're all hearing.
1: Right.
0: When will they begin to be distributed?
1: This month and next month.
0: Really?
1: Yeah. Well, that's according to the Federal Reserve and the Treasury. Now, they've made great pains. They actually hired Young and Rubicam, that Wall Street firm. But interestingly enough, Art, you know, the push to make people aware of it is not being done in this country, but it's rather being done overseas. You know, there's a tremendous amount of paper money circulating overseas.
0: Andrew, do you have a place you can escape to from all those phones? Because it's going to start going nuts in there.
1: Yeah, I certainly can. I shouldn't have done that.
0: Well, no, that's quite all right. That's what we're here for. And I don't mind you doing that. It's just that it's going to be distracting because it's going to be going on in the background all the time. And I'm not prepared to let you go. So we've got new $100 bills. Now, ostensibly, our government is telling us that they are printing these bills to foil the counterfeiters. And, in fact, in the Baca Valley in Lebanon, it's my understanding that Iran and others are quickly printing up counterfeit U.S. dollars with what I heard were actual plates they got hold of somehow. What do you know about that?
1: Well, actually, what happened was the East German Secret Service, Stasi, back in the 80s, got the engravers to do the plates. And our own Bureau of Engraving and Printing sold the Shah of Iran a printing press.
0: What?
1: Yeah.
0: What?
1: Representative Jim McCollum revealed that to the people of the United States. I found it shocking. Not only did they sell him the press, but they sent technicians over there to align it and calibrate it. And then, of course, he fell out of power. The Ayatollah Khomeini came in, and the press fell into the wrong hands. And then, of course, the East Germans got the plates down there. And so now, in the Bekaa Valley in Lebanon, is a printing press that prints currency that the feds refer to as supernotes because they cannot tell them apart from the authentic thing. Mm-hmm. So when the Federal Reserve Bank can't tell them apart, how on earth are you and I supposed to?
0: Well, we can't. And, you know, I hear rumors. I'm going to be traveling to Scandinavia and Russia in August. But I'm hearing rumors that in a lot of countries in Europe, they won't even take a $100 bill anymore. Is that true?
1: That is correct. It's a very curious situation. You have Republic National Bank shipping over billions of dollars in planes out of New York in $100 bills to Russia, where I understand there's over $220 billion in $100 bills circulating there alone. And then you have the other capitals of Europe being flooded with this counterfeit money from the Bekaa Valley. So you have so much in the way of $100 bills circulating in Europe that I think that, well, they understand what's going to happen a lot better than we do. I think they're going to one day, very soon, outlaw or demonetize the old $100 bill in favor of this new $100 bill. And in doing so, they'll be able to capture like $300 billion in money without ever firing a shot.
0: They are going to introduce these new $100 bills without immediately taking the old ones out, aren't they?
1: That's correct. That's what I don't understand.
0: Now, how can that not produce inflation?
1: Exactly. And think about this. If, in fact, the reason we're issuing new hundreds is because the old hundreds are being counterfeited so well that we can't tell them apart.
0: Right.
1: And if we are willing to not demonetize the old ones, but merely to trade them for the new ones, then aren't we, in effect, legalizing that counterfeiting operation? If they're going to be the only ones producing...
0: You know, you actually make me feel better, because you don't seem to understand this either, and I've been struggling with it, and I feel like a dummy, because I can't figure it out. Andrew, hold on. We're going to the news at the top of the hour. We'll be back. Economist Andrew Gause with us.
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1: Good morning, everybody. My guest is Andrew Goss. Not, he says, an economist, but a currency historian. He's been on 450 radio and television

0: Back now to Andrew Gause. The lines are jammed. My fax machine is going nuts. Everybody has questions. Here's one of them. Dear Art, I have a theory for your guest. If the collapse of the American dollar should come, the true currency of the future would be weapons, drugs, information, and electronics. The days of paupers ransoming their gold to the nobility of the kingdom will be lost forever. And he, Steve, he says at the end, I don't remember any gold in Mad Max.
1: Yeah, we are a TV economy, that's for sure. I don't see anything even resembling Mad Max, folks. I, you know what I see, Art? You and me on a rocking chair porch 20 years from now talking about how we would work all day for $100 and our kids down on the ground laughing at us.
0: Yeah, probably.
1: Like they wouldn't even get up for $100.
0: Well, they may be laughing, and it may turn out that way, or they may be chasing after us old folks, and instead of the rocking chair, we'll be seeing how far our, and fast our feet can take us from a very angry generation ahead.
1: Good point. What was that president's budget last year showed that that generation would be paying 82% of their lifetime earnings in taxes.
0: Wow.
1: You're right. They probably will want to hunt us down.
0: All right, here's another one. Please ask your guest, who would be our best choice for president in the near future? Now, that's what I promised to ask you out of the hour, and so here it is. Both of us want to know. It's Diane listening to KGA in Spokane. I want to know, too, of the whole field of candidates out there right now, who do you favor?
1: Richard Lugar.
0: Richard Lugar?
1: Yes.
0: And your reasons?
1: Well, Richard Lugar is the only candidate that's talked about an honest system of taxation. You know, we're not going to get anywhere in this country until we stop taxing production and start taxing consumption. This notion that you continually tax an average wage worker, you know, if he works 40 hours, he gets one paycheck. If he works 45 hours, he might make less than he got for 40 hours.
0: Right.
1: It's a deplorable situation.
0: All right, let's touch briefly on the other candidates. Fortress America Buchanan.
1: Sure, the protectionist attitude.
0: I like Pat. He's honest, he's straightforward, means what he says what he means.
1: Mm.
0: Nice guy to listen to.
1: Certainly dangerous.
0: But he would literally build a wall around us economically and, I guess, in reality, you know, down on the border. But economically, he would close trade and we'd kind of stick our economic heads in the sand. What would that bring on?
1: Well, there's a certain amount to be said for that. I certainly would start protecting what little industry is left in this nation. I see the alarm in Pat's reasoning. You cannot manufacture wealth out of thin air. You need a productive society. And we have frankly encouraged our corporations and our people to not produce. I mean, how many farmers are we paying not to grow?
0: It's true.
1: You know, it's ridiculous. This notion of stopping or slowing production in this country, we are the most productive nation on earth, folks. And until you get off of this taxing production and not taxing consumption kick, we're going to continue down the path that we're on.
0: All right. I'll be talking about it after you're gone in the next hour. But what about Mr. Flat Tax Forbes? I can't let you get away without commenting on his flat tax idea. Is it a good idea?
1: No, it's not. It's a, you know, same woman, different gown. A flat tax is no different from a graduated tax. It's still a direct tax. I don't know. I have a problem with the notion of allowing multinational corporations to import products into this country tax-free and then taxing the wages and the lifeblood of the American people.
0: That's so you would rather see it based on consumption?
1: Absolutely, because you know what? If I decide I'm going to go in my yard and grow a garden so I don't have to buy fruits and vegetables and pay a tax on that, then I'm going to do it. If I decide to recycle stuff or to, you know, it will just encourage a drop in consumption, which is what we need. We need more production, more savings, less consumption. We cannot be the world's consumer. We cannot have other nations producing their goods and then bring them here for us to consume. We need to produce.
0: All right. On the first-time caller line, you're on the air with Andrew Gause. Hi.
2: Yes. I'm calling from Vancouver, Washington.
0: Yes, sir. Glad to have
2: KEX.
0: You. Yes, sir.
2: You spoke earlier about the commodity market and the options market. What would be the worth in looking at it that way, and let's say the gold is $400 an ounce, and you'd say you have an approximate net worth of $400,000, that you went into the commodity market, the options market, say a year or a year and a half out, and took a contract for 1,000 ounces of gold or the equivalent in silver.
1: Well, it's a great strategy. I don't, I mean, the problem, again, the problem, my problem with the derivatives market is simply that it's an amplification of the problem. So when the boom comes or when the bust comes, it's amplified by the derivatives market. Now, for the average guy to buy contracts into the future, it's a risky proposition. You might just as well lose all of your money as make any money. So I prefer the physical possession market. If you're going to buy gold, you buy it physical. You hold it in your hand. You store it yourself. You don't get any margin calls. The worst that can happen is if the gold price doesn't rise, at least you're holding an asset. If you buy an option to buy gold in the future and the price doesn't move, every bit of money that you put up in terms of premium is gone. So while it could amplify your returns, it could certainly amplify your losses, and that's the main reason I don't like derivatives for the average investor.
0: How's that, caller?
2: Well, then the reverse of that, then, let's say instead of that, that you take a certain amount of money, say that you're willing to risk, whether it's $10,000 or $20,000, whatever, and you go to your broker and put it in the coin, what they call it, where it's held by the banks in New York.
1: Right.
2: What, I don't know what
1: American
2: they call
1: Eagles, they're called, yes.
2: Yeah, and you can do that with, I understand, with gold coin, 1 ounce coins, or with silver coin, or for bullion, I guess, too.
1: Yeah, you can do it with silver eagles, 1 ounce eagles, and gold eagles. Those are the two acceptable vehicles in the IRA.
2: Does that make sense to you?
1: Yes, it makes perfect sense, because many people don't have money to invest outside of their IRA. It's a sorry state of affairs, but there it is. You know, the majority of a lot of people's investment dollars are strictly in the IRA. And if you cannot buy any other form of gold with your IRA, and the only gold you can buy is in the form of American Eagles, then go for it. If it's a choice between not buying anything and buying it in your IRA, I would say buy it in your IRA.
0: All right. Thank you very much, caller. Dear Art, your guest says, inflation precedes collapse. What happened in 1929? The market was hitting daily new highs, inflation low, confidence at the time was high. I predict the haves will become the have-nots within 12 months. The parasailing beautiful people will meet reality head-on. That's a crack at me. I went parasailing, so I guess I'm a beautiful prisoner. How do you react to that? In other words...
1: That's a pretty accurate assessment. The Roaring Twenties were named that because of all of the hot money that was created to finance World War One, and as it filtered back into the economy throughout the 20s, a similar situation to what we're looking at now, although the reason as it filtered back into the economy throughout the 20s, the similar situation to what we're looking at now, although the reason was different, it was a war, the reason is different from the

0: people that have money are the ones that will suffer the most. The average wage earner and the debtor, he's probably going to make out the best because he's going to be repaying his loan with dollars that are worth less than the ones he borrowed.
1: West of the Rockies, you're on the air with Andrew Goss. Where are you calling from, please?
2: Salt Lake City.
1: All right, good.
2: Yes, your guest forgot to mention one thing about One World Money, and that is there won't be a debit card or a credit card, but rather probably a chip which would be inserted on the right hand or under the skin of the right hand or forehead. And this will probably be the mark of the beast, which is prophesied
1: right
2: in the Bible, to come just before the Antichrist rules the world.
1: All right, thank you. Well, there's the biblical economic take on things, and do you have any comment on that?
0: Mark? Technology certainly there. I can't argue with that, but I just say to people who are waiting, if you're waiting for somebody to come and say, put this chip under your hand before you take action, I think you're waiting a little too long. I suggest that by the time that occurs, if that even occurs, we will have already moved into a cashless society, and most transactions will be conducted electronically. This will be just sold as a method of convenience.
1: Well, my mom always told me that God helps those who help themselves.
0: Indeed.
1: Wildcard Line, you're on the air with Andrew Goss. Hi. Hello there. Whoops, I didn't push the button. Now, Wildcard Line, you're on the air. I'm sorry, with Andrew Goss. Go ahead.
3: Radio Free America.
1: How you doing?
3: Yeah, great show, Art. What are my risks on Krugs? I bought a lot of them, and I'm wondering, you know, if the government came down, they'd want them.
0: Yeah, that's your primary risk on Krugerrands, Maple Leafs. Your primary risk there's two. One is IRS 6045B, which says basically, if you sell me Krugerrands, I have to have your Social Security number, and I have to report it to the Treasury. The other one would be the Trading with the Enemy Act of 1917, as amended in 1934, which simply says that any time the president can outlaw the private ownership of gold bullion. In that case, Krugerrands, Maple Leafs, all of that falls under the auspices of gold bullion. So, I mean, I would urge you to trade your Krugerrands for old circulated $20 gold pieces or even low-grade uncirculated $20 gold pieces. The premium difference between the two, in other words, a Krugerrand's worth about 4.25 right now, and a $20 gold piece in its worst circulated condition is worth about 4.75. For that little bit of difference, you might as well go with the insurance. Because
3: right. Can I ask another question, Art?
0: Shoot.
1: Yeah.
3: Don't you think that there's signs of foreclosure already with the GATT and the NAFTA, the Mexican bailout, and our government's great interest in our guns?
1: Well,
0: absolutely.
1: That would be the setup for the foreclosure.
0: Right. And I see the Bureau of Land Management running through the United States perfecting its land patents. And that's another important thing. All of the titles to federal lands, the Bureau of Land Management has been under this mysterious effort to perfect all of their titles, and I wonder about that too. So yeah, there are signs of a foreclosure out there, but at the same time, an inflationary cycle will do the same thing. So
1: right.
0: I think we have one more inflationary
1: cycle. I would like to run this by you. I have a little pet theory that I talk about all the time on the show as it relates to social, political, economic matters. I call it the quickening. It seems to me as though we have entered, and that's not a religious, necessarily a, maybe it is, I don't know. It's just a pet phrase of mine. I've noticed doing this show now for, 11, 12 years, that events are accelerating at an ever-increasing pace. Now, your area is money, monetary matters, and so forth. Would you say that economically we are, at the moment, quickening?
0: Very astute. Yeah, our yes, the quickening.
1: Yeah.
0: Mind if I use that?
1: No, I don't mind a bit. Everybody
0: no, that's probably a good, a very apt description of what's happening, and it's happening so quickly that most people just aren't paying any attention.
1: All right, let's go back to the phones. East of the Rockies, you're on the air with Andrew Goss. Hi.
4: Yeah, hi. I'm Steve, calling from Ashridgeville, Kansas, and we get you on KCMO from Kansas City.
1: Kansas City, of course. Yes, welcome to the program.
4: Thank you. I was wondering something about this gold thing. Now, I have a non-profit organization that I'm trying to get off the ground, and I was wondering if it was okay or legal for non-profit organizations to invest in gold and silver.
1: Oh, that's an interesting question. Is it?
0: A non-profit organization. I assume you mean chartered under the IRS code.
4: Exactly.
0: I don't believe you can buy gold with that, but I

0: couldn't pretend to give you tax advice. I would urge you to consult an accountant. That 503C, I think, is what that falls under, and I don't believe you can buy gold, but I could be wrong on that count.
1: Okay.
2: All right. Sorry. Thank you very much for the call. What about, I mean, if somebody's sitting with a wad of cash, you want some diversity, obviously. You're not going to go out and buy all gold. Municipal bonds.
0: No.
2: No,
0: absolutely not. I mean, that's my opinion, Art. I could be wrong, but I just think that municipal bonds will suffer the same. You know, unlike stocks, bonds are all tied together with one rope. And the minute that the Treasury bond yield falls, that's it. It's over. All of the other municipal bonds, corporate bonds, everything goes right along with it. Unlike the stock market, where one stock can completely collapse and the others can still continue, if there is any break in the long bond, it will drag municipal bonds, corporate bonds, just all brands of commercial paper right down the tubes with it. So I'm just not a municipal bond fan. I think anyone who buys a municipal bond at this level has to really have their head examined. You know, you're looking at 6% long rates. 30-year money is 6%. What's inflation? 3 or 4%?
2: Mm-hmm.
0: You know, what's your real gain there? You're almost losing money to inflation. So I would really think carefully before I tied up my money for 30 years at 6%.
2: Well, what would you, let's say you had $40,000 or $50,000 cash.
0: If it's in cash, you have a real problem. You really do. Because what I suspect is that this currency changeover is really an attempt to flush out this underground economy. Many Americans have taken matters into their own hands. You know, the painter comes over the house, I'll paint your house for $2,000, but if you pay me in cash, I'll do it for $1,500. And these people have decided to store all this cash. This money changeover, I think, will catch a great deal of that.
2: Yes, indeed.
0: So I would urge you, if you have that much cash, to, you know, get out of it. That's like keeping your milk on the porch. It's spoiling while you're holding it.
2: Mm-hmm.
0: You'd be much better off to buy food, to buy gold and silver coins, to buy art, antiques, an old automobile, an old Harley Davidson motorcycle. I could think of 100 things better than just keeping it in cash.
2: All right, Andrew, time for one more, I think, before the bottom of the hour. West of the Rockies, you're on the air with Andrew Gause. Hi.
3: Wouldn't the fair tax movement help save us from a lot of this trouble?
0: Fair tax in what regard, sir?
3: The 800 fair tax movement, wouldn't they help save us?
0: I'm sorry, I'm not familiar with that one.
2: What is the theory? Sir, pause. What is the theory behind this fair tax movement? What is it?
3: Well, a lot of it's basically a consumption tax.
0: Okay. Well, that's what I advocate, a consumption tax, nothing taxing your production. In other words, whatever you earn each week, you take home. But every time you spend money, there's a tax right off the top that goes into the federal coffers to finance the operations of government.
2: So in other words, you've got a fair redistribution of wealth.
0: That's right. If you consume a lot, if you make a lot of money and you live high on the hog and you consume a lot,
2: then you pay.
0: You pay a lot of taxes. But if you don't make a lot and you don't spend a lot, then you don't pay a lot of taxes.
2: All right. Hold it right there, Andrew. My guest is Andrew Gause. We're talking money and economics. Close to your heart. I know it's close to mine. More in a moment.
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1: Back now to Andrew Goss. Here is a question for you, which is a good one. It comes from Joanne in Hillsboro, Oregon. We have no investments, but what we are doing is doubling our mortgage payments to pay off our house. Our ARM, adjustable rate mortgage, I guess, has a cap under 10%. Should we stop paying extra on our principal and buy gold instead?
2: Absolutely. I can't emphasize that enough. I mean, an ARM is a dangerous thing when it has a much higher cap than that. But if you're capped at under 10%, you're within 3% of current rates. So if the most that your mortgage can go up is 3 percentage points, you'd be much better off to put the balance of that into gold or silver. And certainly I would look at how much equity I have built up in that house. You know, this notion of having your house paid for free and clear, I think is it's a dinosaur idea. Your house will not go up any faster or slower if you have a big mortgage on it or a small mortgage. It doesn't make much sense to leave all your equity locked up in an asset that could disappear. What are you going to do if interest rates go to 14%? Are you going to then try to borrow the money out of your house? You're much better off to take care of it now while interest rates are low. If you have a lot of equity built up, take some of it and put it into a tangible asset. And instead of doubling those mortgage payments, pick up some survival silver, gold, or silver coins that will protect you a lot better off than an extra mortgage payment.
1: All right. Art, your guest is great. A great show again. If the U.S., in fact, defaulted on the debt, and if the international authorities tried to enforce sanctions against us, I have to wonder what role our military power would play, or would there be any such confrontation? In other words, would we rebel at international action taken against us, do you suppose?
2: Well, I don't think that we could count on the support of the military. The military, unfortunately, falls under international law, and as recently evidenced by the Michael New case.
1: So they're liable to be the enforcers,
2: exactly,
1: not the protectors.
2: Exactly.
1: Mm-hmm.
2: Yeah, I would be more worried about them. I'll tell you, the one thing that does give me hope, though, is I see, and I'm not a member and I don't support or promote, the militias. They are your last line of defense. I think if the people decided that the military was going to act against us and the president called out the militia, I think he could count on the people of the states to defend this country.
1: Well, I don't know. There's two ways of looking at it. Oklahoma City. I've been talking about this militia thing with my audience a lot, Andrew.
2: Mm-hmm.
1: And what bothers me is it's another flashpoint. There's hot dogs in the FBI. The BATF particularly has a large group of them. And in the militia, or militias, and there are many fine, outstanding, responsible militias out there, but there's also hot dogs.
2: Yes, indeed.
1: And the hot dogs on the right and the hot dogs on the left are running at each other like a big old freight train, and somebody's going to ignite this pretty soon, and I'm scared to death of what it might produce.
2: Good point. And you know, it's funny that the extremist militia guys are the ones that get all the press. I know several militia leaders who are ex-military men, sober, sound-thinking individuals that you would have no trouble dealing with on a one-to-one basis. And if you found out that they were militia members, you'd be shocked. But the people that seem to get all the press and all the publicity are those extremist fringe groups that can somehow discredit the entire movement by their thoughtless action.
1: All right. Look, you've been a really good sport, and you've answered just about everything very directly. So I'm going to give you another chance to plug. You send out information to people, right?
2: That's right. I send out four booklets that they're not glossy. They're just four, nothing but words, you know, no pictures. I lay it out the way I see it. And if after reading these four booklets you agree that what I say is correct, then you need to take the action that I recommend. There are many fine gold and silver brokers in this nation. One advertises right here on our show. Call a few and shop around. And, you know, I hope that you'll eventually do business with me or my firm. But if you don't, as long as you're doing it, it doesn't matter where you got the information. So if you get the four booklets, you educate yourself.
1: Information is free, right?
2: Absolutely. Yeah, if they'll just mention they heard it on Art Bell's show, I'll send those four booklets free. Cost me like a buck to do it.
1: Yeah.
2: And hopefully, you know, I get a certain return of people who say, well, maybe this guy's got a point. Maybe we shouldn't leave all our assets in paper.
1: All right.

0: to the phones. West of the Rockies, you're on the air with Andrew Gause. Hi.
1: Hi, this is Tim in San Diego.
0: Yes, sir.
1: I want to ask a little bit more about, you know, what would happen if the United States defaulted on their debt.
2: Sure.
1: I have a friend that we argue about this all the time, and he says that if worse came to worse, you know, the United States government would just tell all their creditors to go take a hike. And my, what I'd like to know is what would actually happen, you know, if you allowed that as a possibility, what would be the next things that would happen?
2: Okay, well, the first thing that would happen is the Social Security Trust Fund would be broke, because the number one item in Social Security Trust Funds are Treasury bonds. So if the government defaults on its debt, then Social Security collapses immediately. Not 5 years or 7 years from now, but tomorrow, the next day. And then all the trust funds besides those, so all the civil service employee pensions are gone. All of the Federal Deposit Insurance Corporation insurance is gone. Every trust fund, remember, 170 different ones with $3 trillion in bonds, all of it United States debt. So $3 trillion would be wiped out of the money supply. And if the government defaulted on its debt, and this is a real technical point, if it defaulted on its debt, then technically that money is wiped out. And if you wipe $3 trillion out of the national money supply, a depression will ensue that will just rock the foundations of this nation.
1: Wow, thanks a lot.
0: Thank you for the call, sir. And
2: it's not a pretty sight. You know, a default would be unprecedented. It would just be the worst thing that has ever happened in financial history.
0: All right. Since we're back to that, let me ask you this. It's not going to be a clean ceiling hike, anything but. I suspect the Republicans are going to, at least it certainly looks like they're going to attach all kinds of conditions.
2: Well, sure, but even
0: this,
2: if you look at the Republican plan, or even the Republican plan calls for creating another $800 billion
0: correct,
2: in debt.
0: Correct, correct.
2: That's the Republican plan.
0: Yes, I do understand. Nevertheless, let's stay with the politics for a second.
2: Okay.
0: Let's say it is totally not palatable to the president.
2: And he vetoes it.
0: And he vetoes it.
2: Mm.
0: That's certainly a political possibility.
2: Yes, it is.
0: And that would they let that happen? Could they be so irresponsible as to let that occur?
2: Well, yes. I mean, because the Treasury Secretary still has a couple of extraordinary options. He could technically take money and wait to be thrown in jail. I mean, technically, he could take that step.
0: If you were the Treasury Secretary,
2: mm-hmm.
0: and that political situation developed, what would you do?
2: I'd do it. I would take the money.
0: You'd take the money?
2: I'd take the money and pay the debt. That's right, because, first of all, I believe that they would defend their Treasury Secretary with all the lawyers that they have. And secondly, I think that the implications of a default would be far worse than any personal repercussions to my freedom or my financial affairs with the action I've taken. I would divest a trust fund against legal authority. And take the money and pay the Social Security recipients.
0: All right.
2: I'm not the Secretary of the Treasury.
0: You aren't anymore. You were for a moment there.
2: I was for a moment.
0: East of the Rockies, you're on the air with Andrew Gause. Hi.
3: Good evening, Art.
0: Good evening. Where are you?
3: I'm in Rochester, New York.
0: All right.
3: Once again, a great show.
0: Thank you.
3: You get the best one on the airwaves that I've heard. A lot of different guests. But I know you've got this particular guest tonight. And I just wanted to ask, you're a very intelligent guest.
0: A question about Howard?
3: I'm sorry?
0: Go ahead, sir.
3: I don't know.
0: We'll see. Go ahead, ask your question.
3: Well, I mean, since you're open, do you like Howard and Bob?
2: If Howard would just pick up a real issue like Art Bell does, and he would pick up one real issue instead of wasting the time of his listeners. You're an obviously intelligent listener.
0: I'm getting better. I can pick him out.
2: I'm telling you. If Howard Stern would just pick up one real issue, I think he'd get my respect in a hurry.
0: Actually, he's a great entertainer, and at times he's very funny, but
2: no comparing him to you, Art.
0: Well, I guess in some ways, and thank you. I appreciate that badge of honor. First time caller line, you're on the air with Andrew Gause.
4: Hey, Andrew Gause.
0: Yes, where are you?
4: I'm in Alaska.
0: Alaska, yeah, all right.
4: I'm Gary. How you doing, Austin?
0: Fine.
4: This is the guy that invented the Gause pad? No, I'm just kidding.
2: Frederick. heard W, Gauss. Close enough.
4: All right, okay, Mr. Gauss, listen, hey, Art, you know, I haven't been listening tonight, so I don't know what this guy's about. Can you run it down for me real quick?
0: No, we can't, sir. It's all about money. You called in the blind. We just can't take the time to update you. We've got about 11 minutes to go or less. West of the Rockies, you're on the air with Andrew Gauss. Hi.
5: Hi, Art. This is Barb in Bellevue.
0: Hello, Barb.
5: I want to confirm what I heard Andrew saying about the metals. When I looked at the futures prices, can you believe that in 2000 and in December 1999, the gold and silver are costing more than today? Now, if that isn't an indication of a real problem coming, what else would be?
2: Exactly. Exactly. And those people, remember, those people who are charged with marking those assets to the market, in other words, the guys who get to decide what they're going to sell an option for in November or December of 1999, they're operating with a full deck. You know, they know as much as anybody can. And that's a real good indicator, ma'am. That's a good thing to point out.
5: And also, I see another thing. How come a year out from now that let's say, in the corn, soybeans, that sort of thing, real commodities?
2: Right.
5: The cash price today is what those prices are now. So that means for the future, those are the low prices.
2: Exactly.
5: Does it not?
2: Yes, it does.
5: Well, what do we do in this country? I mean, I agree with you on Swiss francs or German marks, something like that.
2: Yeah, tangibles, just anything but debt. Don't denominate your wealth in debt. And that's the best advice that I can give you. I guess that would be my closing advice. You look at whatever you call an asset, and if it represents debt, get rid of it and get on the equity side of the journal, preferably a physical possession equity, you know, something that you hold in your hand.
5: I think food's the first order, though.
2: It certainly is, and everyone should have a nice, well-stocked pantry and the capability of producing some type of food. I think everyone should have a little garden in their yard if they're capable. You know, get
5: you know,
2: out there.
5: We were thinking about digging up grass and planting
2: exactly.
5: corn.
2: Exactly, because that's how you really produce wealth. You know, when you grow stuff out of the ground, you are producing real wealth. When you exchange paper dollars for produce, you are not producing anything. So that's what we really need to get to in this country is a production-based economy and a tax on consumption and free production. If we will just take those steps and remonetize our Federal Reserve System with United States notes, we could have this republic back on a steady course within 5 years.
5: Have you heard this rumor that one more half that Reuben has available to him is selling our gold reserves?
2: Well, yes, technically, except that the gold reserves of the nation are pledged against the Federal Reserve issue. So that's when he can't sell the gold reserve, and I assure you that'll be the last thing he does, because it's pledged against our Federal Reserve note issue. So that technically doesn't even belong to the United States. It belongs to the privately owned Federal Reserve Bank.
0: Andrew, I've got a question for you. I would love to have this settled. I saw, I forget, with the new Bruce Willis movie.
2: All of the gold is in New York, yes.
0: Yeah, that's right. And that's where they went. They hit the bank in New York.
2: Federal Reserve Bank of New York.
0: That's right. Where is all of our gold? Is that where it is?
2: That's where it is. And it's not our gold. See, that's the point.
0: Or the gold.
2: The gold. The largest gold supply on the planet is buried beneath the sub-treasury building, the former sub-treasury building, which is now the Federal Reserve Bank of New York. And that's a privately owned bank. And in their vaults lies the biggest store of gold on the planet. So, you know, the golden rule pops its head up again. There is gold in Fort Knox, but it's pledged against the monetary reserve, so it doesn't belong to the United States. The only thing we have is a strategic gold reserve.
0: Mm-hmm.
2: And believe me, compared to our Federal Reserve note issue, it's minuscule.
0: So even though that was a wild movie, the notion was roughly correct.
2: Oh, absolutely. Yeah, if you well, who is that they asked why he robbed banks? He said that's where the money is. If you want to rob something today, you want to know where the money is, it's in the Federal Reserve banking system. It is not in the Treasury of the United States anymore. It's not in the commercial banks. The Federal Reserve banks control the wealth of the world. And until we really get a handle on that and understand how that functions, there's no hope for getting the monetary house in order.
0: All right. East of the Rockies, you're on the air with Andrew Gauss. Hi.
6: Good morning, Art. Calling from Austin, Texas.
0: Yes, sir.
6: Which one would be a better investment, Howard Stern or Baba Booey?
2: Baba Booey.
0: There you go.
2: He's much more intelligent.
0: Straight-on answer. First-time caller line, you're on the air with Andrew Gauss. Hi.
7: Good morning. How you doing?
0: Okay.
7: I'm calling from Detroit, Michigan.
0: Yes, sir.
7: And a quick question about the credit unions. How are credit unions as opposed to banks and stuff like that? I don't have a whole heck of a lot of money, but
2: Credit unions, generally speaking, don't create money. That's
7: right.
2: The primary difference. What credit unions do is they take a deposit from you and they loan it to someone else.
7: Okay.
2: I like credit unions only because it's honest banking. Commercial banks create money out of thin air, so they have an advantage over credit unions.
7: Okay.
2: I would suggest if you have money in a credit union, understand that it's tied to your neighbor's 30-year mortgage.
0: Mm.
2: If you don't mind having money in there for 30 years, it's a great place to put it. But if you're looking for a short-term out, you might get caught in a squeeze if a bunch of depositors start requesting their money back from a credit union and the credit union has it all loaned out in 30-year bonds or 30-year mortgage.
7: Right. So what are you saying? That for a small, very small, I own my own home. Does that matter?
2: That's very good. I mean, that's I'll tell you, you're far and above a lot of people these days. It used to be the American dream, and now it's almost unattainable.
0: All right. And while we're on that note, what do you project will occur with regard to the mortgage interest rate deduction? There are various plans out there, many of them now seemingly getting ready to challenge that.
2: No way it's going down.
0: No way, huh?
2: It's the sacred cow.
0: Oh, yeah.
2: The lobbyists are much too strong. I saw a good cartoon the other day. Well, I don't mind a flat tax as long as I can keep my mortgage deduction and my travel deduction. And, you know. The fact of the matter is that a flat tax will never fly. We have to change the fundamental way we collect taxes in this country. The only way to do that is to go to a consumption-based tax. This flat tax proposal is a smokescreen, folks. Look to the real issue. The only candidate promoting it, Richard Lugar out of Indiana. It's a consumption-based tax. How would you like to keep all the money that you earn every week? And the only method that decides how much taxes you pay is how much money you spend. Would you be encouraged to save money under that circumstance?
0: Right.
2: I think you would.
0: Andrew, he's not going to be our next president.
2: No, he's not.
0: Arguably, our next president is going to be our current president.
2: Bill Clinton, yes. Unquestionably, the Federal Reserve will orchestrate a booming economy throughout the summer. He will go into the election a sitting president with a roaring economy, low unemployment, moderate inflation, low interest rates. He'll be reelected.
0: And so then, what do you project based on that assumption?
2: A rerun of 77 to 80. A slow, steady inflationary cycle. By the end of his second term, we'll have double-digit interest rates, double-digit inflation, skyrocketing commodity prices, a Republican president, and a Democratic House.
0: You've been a wonderful, wonderful guest. Time is... it's about 5 o'clock back there, isn't it?
2: Yes, it is. Time to get up.
0: Well, thank you very, very much for being here this morning. Your phones are going to ring off the hook. The information you're sending out is free. Give them the number one last time.
2: I would just urge patience. We'll get back to you, I promise. It takes us a little while, but you'll get those booklets. The number to call is 1-800-468-2646, and just tell them Art Bell sent you.
0: Thank you very much, Andrew.
2: Always a pleasure. Keep up the good work.
0: Take care. That's Andrew Gause, and I'll tell you something. So that you know, we have no connection with him. He has no connection with any of our sponsors. I brought him on just to level with you, just to talk about the economy, but I want you to know that. I think it's important the audience understand that I brought him on without agenda, without any connection to any of our commercial sponsors. I wanted somebody who could address freely the issues that we just addressed.

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1: And welcome to the Audio Imaginarium. Come on in, weary traveler, hang your cloak on a peg, grab a stool, and come gather round the fire. There are stories to be told, and you are among friends. The Pagan and Occult Origins of America. For the full 2 hours, filmmakers Wes and Justin Fall from Fourth Watch Films are standing by to discuss the director's cut of their new documentary, Belly of the Beast. 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Are we living in the Matrix? 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All the details are right there, plus a link that'll take you right to the registration page. And there's also an FAQ section to answer all of your questions about Zoom, for those of you who are not used to Zoom. Very easy to use. Again, Digital Consciousness, a live 60-minute presentation with Jim Elvidge, the author of The Universe Solve and Digital Consciousness, followed by a 30-minute Q&A, Thursday, July 9th, 10:30 p.m. to 12 a.m. Eastern Standard Time via Zoom, or Eastern Daylight Time, I should say. 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Is the United States of America set to fulfill an ancient esoteric prophecy charted by mystics of ages past? For thousands of years, mystery religions and diverse occultists have shrouded prophecies of a great continent of the Western Hemisphere that would become the catalyst of the final world kingdom. This globally sovereign empire would lead the entire world into an age of spiritual enlightenment, posturing itself as a true utopia while it ushers in a revival of ancient magic rites, as well as a return to the worship of old gods and goddesses. Justin and Wes Fall are veteran researchers and filmmakers specializing in the areas of theology, world religion, the occult, and supernatural paranormal phenomena with a biblical perspective. They're both writers, directors, and producers of Fall Brothers Productions. Justin is the founder and host of the Fourth Watch Radio Network. Their list of documentary films include The Hollow Earth Chronicles, Higher Entities, The Lost Tapes, and their newest, Belly of the Beast. Justin and Wes Fall, welcome back to The Conspiracy Show. How are you, gentlemen? Do we have Justin and Wes there? Apparently, we do not. All right, Carlos, you can hear them, but I cannot. So we'll have to get them on the phone. Why don't you call them back and see if we can get that happening? All right. So while we're doing that, Carlos will quickly get Wes and Justin Fall back on the program. And, well, I'm in the middle of a live show, Carlos, so I can't give you the phone number right now. I can't have access to it. You'll have to message them. They'll get that to you. All right. Let me just remind you as well about my Conspiracy Unlimited podcast. Conspiracy Unlimited. Okay. I'm getting a lot of noise in the background now. I'm not sure what that is. Do we have Weston and Just? Just and let me try this again. Do we have Wes and Justin Fall there?
2: Can you hear us?
1: We do not. I can. There you are. Is that you, Justin, or is that Wes I'm talking to?
2: Reconfigured when I figured out that you couldn't hear me, and so I'm actually using a different device right now. all right. You can hear us okay?
1: We can. I can, yes. And do I have – is this Justin or is this Wes?
2: This is Justin, and Wes
1: hey,
2: is here.
1: Hey, Justin.
3: Too. Hey, Richard. Terrific. I'm sitting over here too, man. Sorry about the whatever just happened.
1: That's all right. Actually, that happened a little bit in your documentary. We'll get into that in a little bit of audio interference. So let's talk about Belly of the Beast. This is the director's cut. When did this come out, and what's new in the director's cut?
2: The director's cut basically allowed us to get the final edit the way that we had planned on doing it. We had come into a little bit of a time constraint with our initial contract. And so we released the original version in late 2018. And then we've done the updated version. And we basically had a chance to get everything operating the way we wanted to and get our final director's touches on that, including the original artwork that did not make it on the first project.
1: All right. And we'll tell folks how to get a copy of that throughout the program. First, let's talk about these mystery religions. We hear about mystery schools, mystery religions, you know, coming out of Egypt. Just spend a few moments explaining what they were, actually.
2: Basically, the mystery religions, what a lot of times people call the Babylonian mystery schools, they're all these different secret society groups that pretty much date back to the Tower of Babel. They date back to Babylon. And obviously, from there, you find out that a lot of things that we have today, they have been shaped from Egyptian mythology. You've got Greek mythology, the Romans. These things have literally morphed over the years. They've maintained the same languages and the rituals that have been passed down. And so we generally call them the Babylonian mystery schools because these are the esoteric or the occultic practices that were very prevalent in the old world system known as the Babylon system.
1: Right. And they were worshiping essentially what, fallen angels?
2: It's our belief that the gods of old are, in fact, the fallen angels. When we get to this very peculiar passage in Psalm, in the book of Psalms, we find out about this thing called the Divine Council. Matter of fact, a colleague of ours has done a great deal of work on this, Michael Heiser. He's been on Coast to Coast, you know, talking about that. But with the Divine Council, you're dealing with 72 entities that were set up with very specific purposes. It was a government, if you will. And these are the entities that fell from God. They literally began to take worship. They began to set up systems of their own, sharing the technologies of heaven, sharing the technologies that we read about in the book of Enoch. They began to share these things with mankind. And so in that, that's where we get what we call world religion today. Most people don't realize that a lot of the world religions date directly back to the worship of those divine beings.
1: So, yes, go ahead, Wes. You wanted to jump in.
3: Yeah, I was just going to add that, excuse me, that passage in Psalms, I believe it's 82, it parallels with another passage in Deuteronomy. And what you had at Babel, when God he came down, he said that if he would have let them continue, there was nothing that could have that they wouldn't be able to do. And so God, he came down, he smote them, and he separated them, confused their languages, and none of that wasn't time. And we can get back into this that we're now approaching. It's the same agenda that was taking place back then for a one world system. Now we're coming full circle to see it to see it go through. But what I was going to add to that was that when God came down, he in that passage in Deuteronomy, he put the 72 or the 70, depending on which translation you go to, these sons of God, he accounted the nations to them after he disinherited them. So that adds a little bit extra information to the whole picture that we're looking at. The interesting thing with the Divine Council is also that we see this number 72 come up in the apotheosis of George Washington. We also see it, and when we get into the raising of Osiris ritual, Set actually, the evil brother Set actually had the 72 cosmic craters that he conspired with to go after his brother Osiris.
1: Right, and we will get back to the apotheosis of George Washington, what that means. But let me just back up here a moment and talk about the prophecy of that this the seat, if you will, or worldwide headquarters of this occult religion or pagan religion would be moved to this new world. And keeping in mind, this was before the Western Hemisphere was presumably known about, but it was predicted that there was going to be discovered this, I believe they referred to it as a blessed continent. Was it Aristotle or Plato? Someone referred to this blessed continent. Tell me about that.
2: Yeah, so Plato is who you're referring to there. Plato was very well known in the old world for encoding these ideas in his writings. And the people who were the esoteric scholars of his day and they continued to follow in that path, they're very familiar. They've been very familiar with these prophecies that Plato wrote. And furthermore, what was very interesting is that the Greek biographer Plutarch had actually documented the fact that there were voyages that made it to our shores. I mean, we're talking about way before Christopher Columbus, way before the Native Americans. We have evidence that even the Egyptians made it to the Grand Canyon. And I know that sounds crazy, but there's parts of the Grand Canyon that are completely cordoned off. You can't even get to them. Most people don't even know they exist because the government has come in there. They've set up barricades. They've created damage control. But Plutarch documented that the ancient Greeks made it here. They were able to chart some of the land out. They made it to some of the Great Lakes. But the interesting prophecy, the prophecy says that there's going to be a great continent that was going to be blessed. It was going to raise up in the last days, and that it was going to be the major continent located in the Western Hemisphere. And the idea was that this continent was going to be the birth of a new world order. Okay, this was going to be an age of enlightenment that was going to come upon the world. And this continent that we call America was going to be a very special continent that would be a beacon of light to the rest of the world. That's essentially what the prophecies of Plato explain, if you know how to read them. And this idea of America being a beacon of light to the rest of the world, it was also based on the fact that America, and keep in mind, these are thousands of years old, okay? These are some old prophecies. They believed that America was going to literally set up an experiment known as the Democratic Commonwealth, and that they were going to be utilizing democracy around the globe. Now, that's what the old prophecies say. What's crazy about that is here we are today in 2020, and America is well known for being the nation that polices the world with democracy. And that's only one of the aspects that have been fulfilled. But you get a little further down the road and you find out that Sir Francis Bacon, who wrote the book The New Atlantis, you know, we believe that Francis Bacon was the same person as William Shakespeare, by the way. But that's just a little side note. Bacon wrote The New Atlantis.
1: Not the Earl of Oxford, not the 17th Earl of Oxford. You believe it was Bacon? Okay, that's all right.
2: Well, we'll
1: have to disagree on that one. We'll have to disagree on that one. However, no, it's an interesting – I don't want to get sidetracked, but
2: – No, absolutely. I throw that in there because it's kind of a funny thing. A lot of people debate who Francis Bacon really was. But what we do know for a fact is that he penned The New Atlantis, and The New Atlantis has been continually being fulfilled by United States of America. Like the things that were written about there, the way things are set up here, and it was basically acting on an ancient hope. You know, these ancient hopes that were prominent with Egyptology. You go back and study the religions of Egypt, and you're going to find out that they are literally interwoven into the fabric of the United States of America.
1: As we'll discover once we take a little tour of the mall in Washington, the obelisk that is the Washington Monument, and of course the domed Capitol building. But we'll get to that.
2: I just want to make a quick note. Yes. On the Western Hemisphere. This is just kind of a cool little nugget. If you notice, a lot of the old maps are basically just broken down with two circles. Notice a lot of the old maps, and basically you got the Western Hemisphere on the left, and then you got everything else on the right. And it's fascinating because the map makers and the charters of the old world, they knew that there was something about this Western Hemisphere. There was so much built around this Western Hemisphere in the New World. And that's another reason that I believe that there has been so many conspiracies to try to hide our history. You know, they try to tell us about Christopher Columbus. They try to tell us the natives were here first. But our history has been retold over and over. And it makes a lot of sense because the people who are controlling the narratives are the very people that have maintained the secret societies and rituals secretly over the years. And they're the same people who are still running this nation today.
1: Right. It appears Columbus wasn't first. He may have been last. In fact, I seem to recall one of my guests telling me about the Bronze Age that happened in the old world, there wasn't enough copper in Europe to have supplied essential ingredient for bronze. And there was a gigantic copper mining operation on the, I believe it was the south shore of Lake Superior that they've uncovered. And I'm you'll have to give me a time frame here when the Bronze Age was, but it was obviously before the Common Era. So it looked, or it sounds like, even the Minoans, the Phoenicians, the ancient Egyptians were all over here, perhaps mining copper. What do you think of that?
2: I think there's some truth to that. There's definitely some potential because, as we've already stated, that Plutarch is on record documenting that the ancient Greeks had made it to the Great Lakes area. So I think there's definitely some plausibility there, just in that aspect alone. But even further than that, when you start studying out the areas in the Grand Canyon, there are temples that some of my sources have told me. There are temples that have been carved into the rocks, almost like what you see with Petra over in the Middle East. Mm-hmm. But they are Egyptian temples that have been carved into the rocks. You can't just go over there and see those things. So I really think that this is all tying together. I think the secret societies are the ones that control all of that, meaning that those temples that are carved in the rocks, they use those things privately for their Egyptian rituals. As we're going to talk about tonight, a lot of the magic that we see today in politics, literally magic rituals that are taking place in D.C., they date back to the old world. That's so important that we knock that out of the park, because people have to understand, Richard, that rituals are the phone numbers to reach the other side, and they have to be done specifically to get specific results.
1: So let's talk about the founding then of the United States. And I've certainly always believed that it was predicated upon Christian Judeo traditions. And then in fact, Western civilization is built upon Judeo-Christian values. And yet we have, I believe, 44 of the 55 framers of the Constitution and signatories to the Declaration of Independence were Freemasons. So does that mean that the Freemasons, they had it in their mind from the very beginning that the United States was to be based upon these mystery religions, this Babylon mystery religion?
2: Yeah, absolutely. Wes will break some of that down here in just a second. I just want to comment to say that the foundation of this new world, this new system, these guys who were part of the Freemasons, they were not just low-level Masons. They were literally, these men knew about the destiny that was spoken of and prophesied even about this nation. Again, we're dealing with people who have been raised in the craft. They're familiar with the history of the craft. They're familiar with what the Sibylline prophecies are. And those are things that we talk about in the film, the prophecies of Apollo rising up in the last day. And again, Apollo and Osiris, it's the same entity. It's just in different cultures. But the founders of this nation, by majority, we're not just dealing with Masons either. We're also dealing with Hellfire Club. We're dealing with Rosicrucians. We're dealing with a whole lot of secret societies here. But they have maintained the old prophecies that this was going to be that Western Hemisphere beacon of light. Furthermore, you can see that when you find out that this whole nation was built upon an old vision for the Novus Ordo Seclorum, which is on our dollar bill, by the way, which in Latin means the New Order of the Ages.
1: Okay, so let me just mention a couple of founding fathers. We're coming up on a break here, and we'll begin this discussion now. And I know Wes wants to jump in, and we'll continue after the break. But Thomas Jefferson, for example, Jefferson was considered a deist, although he often referred to the importance of Jesus Christ as one of the great moral teachers. So how do we square sort of the Masonic Thomas Jefferson with someone who had great reverence for, well, he didn't consider him to be the Son of God, but, you know, certainly Christians do, but yet he had great reverence for Jesus Christ. That doesn't sort of square with someone who's kind of a Luciferian.
4: Well, please be aware that some of the programs you hear on Conspiracy Radio are from our archives. Any phone numbers, websites, or contact information referenced during broadcast may have changed or may no longer be valid.
2: Generally speaking, in the occult, you're going to find that a lot of people will say that Jesus Christ is one of the ascended masters. They say that based on the fact that they've never really studied the Bible. They've never really studied the teachings of Jesus specifically. And so he kind of gets balled into one of the ascended masters, which is very common with New Age thought and even Hinduism. In Hinduism, they look at Jesus very similarly, depending on who you talk to. Jefferson very much hated the Bible. There's a lot of stuff that he's written against the Bible. Matter of fact, he ripped up a Bible and stitched it together after he took out the parts that he didn't like. They sell his version of the Bible in Washington, D.C. At the gift shop.
1: Interesting. And George Washington. Washington was ostensibly an Anglican, although he would visit different churches of different denominations. Sometimes he would attend a Quaker's church. Sometimes he would attend a Presbyterian service. It is said, you know, during the War of Independence, because they didn't have a chaplain, he would lead his troops in prayer and so forth. What do you make of that?
2: He wasn't praying to the God of the Bible. George Washington is on record at the Library of Congress. People may wonder where we get a lot of our information. You can vet this stuff if you take the time to study it at the Library of Congress, which, you know, we've done. There are letters between, I forget the man's name, one of Washington's pastors. We did not include this in the film because it's a side note, but he does go on record to say that he's talked with Washington over and over. Washington does not accept Jesus Christ. He's a deist. He was basically attending church for political connections and because he was the president. It was for appearances, kind of like what we see today. A lot of, you know, presidents, they want to get the evangelical vote. However, Washington was very much involved in the craft of Freemasonry.
1: Justin, I'm going to jump in here because we're going to take a timeout. We'll come back. Wes and Justin Fall from Fourth Watch Films. We're discussing Belly of the Beast, their documentary, The Director's Cut. Back with more in a moment, right here on The Conspiracy Show.
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1: Welcome back, Wes and Justin Fall, the Fall brothers, writers, directors, and Fourth Watch Films is the production company, and the new film is Belly of the Beast, The Director's Cut, and we are talking about the occult origins of the United States. Now, just to be clear, there is kind of this, as you point out in the film, there is also a Judeo-Christian underpinning to the United States from the beginning as well. But the two, the occultic pagan side and the Judeo-Christian side, have sort of coexisted, and there is this tension. So you're not saying that the United States is a Luciferian country. There are two factions sort of at battle here, correct?
3: Exactly. Yeah, that's one of the things that we want to kind of give a disclaimer whenever we do interviews. We love this country. We're thankful for it. We're thankful for God allowing us to live here. We couldn't, honestly, I don't know of any other country in the world I'd prefer to live in. Unfortunately, you know, there's some trials and things that are taking place right now that we have to get through. But yeah, we're by no means are we saying that, that God hasn't blessed this country and done things here. But we just wanted to, with the film and the research that we're doing, yes, there are the Puritans were here and God was doing a move in the founding of this country. But at the same time, there was, like you were mentioning, you know, from the film, it's a paradox in America. And so you do have that occult, underlying that's taking place and still continuing to take place. But at the same time, God's plan is still intact. And so we're covered as far as that goes. the film points out that with our investigation into occultism and looking at the time period of, you know, the founding of the country, that occultism was spreading, it was spreading wildly and all over the world, but they had to practice, you know, they practiced their arts in secrecy because there was persecution. They would actually put people to death for these things. And so when they saw that this was a new continent that hasn't been touched, this was their new place to practice freely and openly. And they used it as a safe haven to come over here and practice their dark arts and to not be persecuted. And that's where the freedom of religion comes in. And so a lot of people think, you know, that, and we were raised to believe the same thing, that America was founded on Christian principles. We, you know, everybody's seen the David Barton films. But we got to a point where our research was actually contradicting that. And I mean, it was questions too, because you visit DC and it's like, well, you know, I don't really see crosses here. I don't see scripture here. I don't see anything for the apostles or for the disciples or anything. It really feels like you're walking through Rome. And so with all that, we had a lot of questions that needed to be answered. And coming to find out, we realized that the freedom of religion was actually a protection. It was a cloak for the occult to be able to practice freely over here without persecution. It wasn't specifically to protect Christianity from being persecuted.
1: So let's talk about then the formation of the capital, Washington, D.C., which now, if memory serves from the film, you mentioned Sir Francis Bacon. Did Bacon not believe, didn't he believe specifically that Washington, the Washington, D.C. area, may have been the location of Atlantis?
2: My understanding is that he believed that the continent of North America.
1: The whole continent, okay.
2: The continent of North America. But I want to add something to that. Most people don't realize where the name America comes from. And I think it's important to go ahead and get this out there.
1: Yes.
2: You know, we have all of these really weird fairy tales, fables that we've been taught in school. You know, everything from Amerigo Vespucci to, you know, I mean, just so many funny stories. But in reality, the name America is made up of a root word, Amaru, depending on where you are, how you say it. It's A-M-A-R-U. And that is the name of the plumed serpent god. Now, in Peru, they call him Amaru. In Quiché, they call him Gucamatz. In Mexico, the same god is referenced as Quetzalcoatl. Right. And it's ironic that these are all Western Hemisphere places worshiping the same god under different names. And so the name America literally means, if you break it down, it's Amaruka, which is literally the land of the plumed serpent. So when you think about the fact that this god was worshipped, the Luciferian god of Freemasonry was already being worshipped in this area, on this land, before the Native Americans got here. And you say, well, how do you know that? Because we have evidence from DeWitt Clinton, who was at the time, who was the head of the New York Historical Society, and he specifically said, now, he was also the governor, by the way, of New York in 1811. So he wasn't just the head of the New York Historical Society. But he said that they have found fortifications, ancient fortifications on our land that give definite evidence that there was an advanced civilization here exceeding that of the Indians. And so we find out that there was this highly, very likely advanced technology going on this continent based on some of the findings that we've looked into. And the symbols of Freemasonry that we see today have been found on artifacts, Richard, artifacts dating back before the Native Americans got here. And so we believe that there were ancient forms of Freemasonry taking place on this land that got taught to the Native Americans, because we also find those same symbols and the same types of brotherhoods among Native Americans, which we broke down in the film. But we find some very interesting artifacts from the Native Americans that these symbols have nothing to do with their tribes. These symbols are literally direct links to the god of Freemasonry.
1: So which can you give me an example? So like, for example, would you find the Masonic compass?
2: Yes.
1: Okay. So on
2: the compass.
1: Yeah.
2: They call that the square and compass. You'll find the square and compass. A matter of fact, we show images from the old New York Historical Society. We hit a gold mine finding some of these ancient Masonic relics from this nation. But yeah, the square and compass. You also have the star and the crescent moon. Mm-hmm. You've got the pentagram. A lot of people don't realize that the pentagram is kind of a major player in various forms of occultism, not just regular witchcraft or traditional witchcraft. But what's interesting is that you find these medals, and then we also have pictures of some of the Indian chiefs that were wearing these medals as necklaces. And while they don't claim to have Freemasonry in their tribes and in their practices, what they believed and what they did line right up with the Freemasonic religion once you get up to the higher degrees. The way that they met in lodges, the way that they did their rituals, they called on the old gods. So, it's very interesting to think about what a principality is. And the principality of this land, which basically the entity that's over this land, would be Amaru, the plume serpent god. And when you get up to the 32nd degree of Freemasonry and you start studying out the writing, the plume serpent god. And when you get up to the 32nd degree of Freemasonry and you start studying out the writings of Albert Pike, you find out that the God of

0: He was certainly pro-slavery, although he had a great affinity for the North American Indian. And as a lawyer, he defended them all the way up, I think, to the Supreme Court for some of their land disputes, because he believed, I guess, that the Knights Templar had been over to North America and had set up a number of sort of treaties with the Native Americans. And this is again, you know, centuries before Columbus. But I've been told that that is considered the lie that will not die, that Albert Pike was a Luciferian. And that, in fact,
1: if you want to hear it out of his own.
0: Sure. Yes, please. Yeah, go ahead, please. Oh, did we lose him again?
2: 19.
1: I believe Wes is saying that he believes it's chapter 19 in Morals and Dogma. There's multiple references there. Where he says that Lucifer is the supreme god.
0: All right, I'll have to take your word for it. I mean, and again, I don't know. I'm just trying to get to the truth here. All right, so.
1: But let's just be fair for a second, and I'm not going to try to act like that's okay. In my opinion, it's not okay. But here's the thing: when somebody is in the craft at that high of a degree, they really believe what they're doing is right. They believe that what they're doing is just. I mean, he is just as much thinking that Lucifer is the good guy that I think that Jesus is the good guy. Like his devotion to the craft is just as much as mine is to Christianity. And so, you know, in his eyes, it's not a bad thing. So I think it's important as a researcher to be able to see that there's people out there with different views, and they believe their views are just as right as I believe about mine.
0: Right. Okay, now there's. I think we're coming up on a break here as well. Why don't we take a time out? And when we come back, I do want to circle back to Benjamin Franklin, because the Hellfire Club is certainly, you know, there's no mistaking what they were up to, and that certainly speaks to the occultic leanings, certainly, of some of the founding fathers. We'll do that when we come back with Justin and Westfall from Fourth Watch Films, and we are discussing Belly of the Beast, the director's cut, and the occult and pagan origins of America, right here on The Conspiracy Show. My name is Richard Serrett. Stay with us.
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0: Welcome back. Justin and Westfall, stay with us for the full 2 hours tonight, and we are discussing the occult and pagan origins of the United States. Their documentary is Belly of the Beast, the director's cut. Before the break, we were talking about Albert Pike, who is the certainly the most influential, powerful Freemason in the United States. And the question that I brought up was whether or not, in fact, he was a Luciferian, because I've heard on a number of occasions that, yes, in fact, he was a Luciferian. I've heard from other people, Masons, go figure, that that is not the case. Yeah. So, Wes, I think you found the passage from Morals and Dogma. Wes, can you hear me?
2: Okay, we're back. Richard?
0: Yes, we are back.
2: Okay, man, I'm sorry, man. We're having issues on our end. I was able to find the quote that most people lean to on the Albert Pike, and that was it's from Morals and Dogma, and it's saying that it's page 321. Lucifer the Lightbearer, strange and mysterious name to give to the spirit of darkness. Lucifer the son of the morning. It is he who bears the light, and with its splendor intolerable, blinds feeble, sensual, or selfish souls. Doubt it not.
0: Right. Okay. Well, that's pretty clear. Quote. All right. So,
1: and you know, they have his body. His body is actually behind a wall at the Herodome. While we were walking through the Herodome, the Masonic Temple of D.C., the guy told us that right behind this stone wall was his body laying in state.
0: Right. And if memory serves, he at that time was the only person buried within, I guess, what were at that time the proper city limits of Washington, D.C., mm-hmm. Which is kind of interesting. I guess that speaks to his influence and power.
1: And let's also, you made a really interesting comment before the break. I just want to commend you on what you said about him, you know, fighting for the Native Americans. That's even further evidence that they were part of the same type of craft. Even, you know, we're talking hundreds of years prior to Albert Pike's existence, but he was very

0: much aware. And I'll take it a step further. Manly P. Hall, another prevalent Mason and theosophist, he also says that the rights of the Native Americans are very important to understanding the craft. I mean, these are things that you just can't make up. So when you find out that there are connections with the religion behind the Freemasons and the Native American Indians, not all of the Indians, by the way, but a good portion of them, it makes sense why Albert Pike had an investment there.
1: Right, right. And then there's apparently this whole history, again, with the Knights Templar, who came over after being chased out of Europe, presumably with their Templar treasure. Now, I want to talk about the Hellfire Club. You mentioned that as one of the secret societies. And Benjamin Franklin, interesting character, was reportedly I don't think there's any doubt he was a member. And this was in London, I believe, the Hellfire Club. This was prior, I guess, to the American Revolution, was it not, that he was a member over there?
0: Yeah, they said that they had excavated.
1: I think we lost you there, Justin. I'm not sure what's going on, but I'm not hearing them.
0: Can you hear me?
1: Now I can hear you, yes.
0: Huh. They had excavated one of his estates, and they found out that there was a whole lot of remains of women and children and animals that appeared to have been sacrificed in rituals and burned. And this was at one of Benjamin Franklin's estates. This information was given to us while we were setting out to work on Belly of the Beast. So we were just getting into the research, and we find out that Benjamin Franklin, basically bodies were crying out from the grave in his old estate.
1: Wow. Talk about skeletons in the closet. My word. And the Hellfire Club the Hellfire Club predates Aleister Crowley, but it kind of, I guess they would have been simpatico. The whole idea of the Hellfire Club was, you know, do what you want. That's the whole of the law, right? Like enjoying all the sensual pleasures of this earth, correct? And then some to the extreme.
0: Yeah, they were very well known, and they also went by another name, the Knights of Memmingham. And there's actually a book about that. There's a couple names they went by. But what's fascinating is that a lot of the rituals that they partook, they were involved in some very, very heavy decadence. And some of the rituals that they were involved in were ancient Babylonian sex magic rituals that could only be carried out in same-sex environments. These were another reason why these things had to be done secretly back then. You get caught doing same-sex rituals back in those days, and you get finished pretty quick. And so That was another thing that they were very well known for with the Hellfire Club.
1: Okay, so let's talk about the layout of Washington D.C. and walk us through. I guess it was Thomas Jefferson that ultimately hired the sort of the principal architecture firm that constructed a lot of the monuments in Washington. Tell me about that.
2: Yeah, you can go to the it's called the Most Approved Plan on what's the website?
3: Library of Congress
2: website. Sorry about that. It's called the Most Approved Plan, and you'll find out that Thomas Jefferson was shepherding this plan. He put out different bids so that different people could come in and try to make the best out of their ideas. But he wanted an idea. His idea was to recreate the Roman Pantheon, and that is dedicated to all pagan gods. He wanted that to be used. He also, the capital city is named after Capitoline. So you have,
1: Capitoline was in Rome, right?
2: Yeah, that's right. That's correct. And so, so Jefferson wanted to do that. He wanted to pay homage to all the pagan gods and goddesses and have it, have a new place here. So you'll notice that a lot of the architecture in DC, it's very reminiscent of your Greek and your Roman temples. And there's even many of them are actually called temples. I'm sorry, man. I just
1: no, that's okay. We're gonna take a quick time out. We'll come back and we'll talk about some of those structures in Washington on the Conspiracy Show. Stay with us.
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1: And Justin and Westfall will stay with us into the second hour, and we will take your questions and comments at that time. For the time being, just keep your powder dry, sit tight, and listen in as we continue to delve into the occult and pagan origins of the United States. So we were talking about Washington, D.C., and Thomas Jefferson, his vision for the Capitol was that it would mirror, I guess, ancient Rome, ancient Greece, if you will, and we can certainly see it is magnificent architecture. There's no question. I'm always in absolute awe when I visit your Capitol. Just it's so grandiose. So let's talk a little bit about some of the better known monuments and statues and so forth. And in the film, you're given kind of a guided tour by Thomas Horn, who's a great friend of this program. And tell me about the Washington Monument, the obelisk, and what it actually means. Do we have Justin and Wes? Okay, there we are.
0: We're basically dealing with two obelisks. Most people only know about one of them. But the Washington Monument itself, it stands 555 feet above ground. And the physics involved in that basically goes 111 feet inside the ground. That's what keeps it from falling over.
1: Wait a minute. So what we have, 555 feet high and 111 feet under the ground. All right, you do the math.
0: 666.
1: Wow. Okay.
0: Now, it's fascinating because they've also inculcated the magic 666 square into the monument base. What's crazy about this is that it's also called an Apollinean square based off of the god Apollo. And the Apollinean square, it's a binding utility, which they believe that it's a spiritual binding utility that you can bind the power and influence over different spirits, different gods, different powers, if you put them beneath or in the vicinity of this binding square. Now, what's crazy is that you add up any random line of the square, and it's going to give you 111, but it's always going to give you the totality of 666. It's literally a magic square. And they've got this thing set up to bind Dan Brown's lost symbol. Most people know about the lost symbol, but they don't know what it is. They've heard about the lost symbol. But in reality, the lost symbol is a Masonic Bible that has been bound in the testes of the obelisk, the Washington Monument. It's been bound beneath a 12-foot mini obelisk, and it's within the realm of being bound by the Apollinean 666 square. Now, okay. They believe – oh, sorry, go ahead.
1: No, I was just going to say, when you say the testes, because we have to explain that the obelisk is a phallic symbol that goes back to Isis and trying to resurrect her brother, husband, Osiris. So maybe we just spend a few moments talking about that legend, that myth.
0: Okay. Do you want to take that, Wes, or do you want me to take the myth?
2: Yeah, okay. So you have this – you have, like you were mentioning, you have Isis and you have Osiris, and they were in a relationship together. And you had the evil brother Set, who was conspiring against Osiris, and he conspired with the 72 cosmic raiders. And like we were mentioning earlier, that parallels with the divine council in the Bible. And so Set takes Osiris, chops him into 14 pieces, and tosses him into the Nile River. And apparently some fish got a hold of his phallic member and destroyed it. And so when Isis was looking for Osiris, she was able to find 13 of the 14 pieces, which also parallels with modern history of the United States and the 13 colonies. Side note. So Isis gets the pieces of Osiris, fashions them back together, and is missing his phallic symbol there. So she constructs one of her own, which is the obelisk, which is the shaft, if you would. And she fixes it. I'm trying to keep it family oriented here.
1: Thank you for that.
2: So she fixes it all back together again, and She performs this ritual, this raising of Osiris ceremony, which is basically calling on the seed of Osiris to be called up from the underworld. And the idea goes is that she's got this ever pregnant belly. And so she passes this down. This was used back in Egypt with all the pharaohs from that point forward. And so they looked at it as, well, we're going to do this ritual. And it's called the Festival of Opet. And as the pharaoh is going down the Nile River, the magicians are doing this ritual, calling up the seed of Osiris to inhabit this pharaoh. And so their idea was that they would be getting divine representation, deifying the pharaoh to be able to rule Egypt. And that also we find, I don't want to give away too much too soon, but we find out that that's also taking place in America at the inauguration of every U.S. president. And it's a recreation of what took place in Egypt. You had the ever-pregnant belly of Isis, which is the Capitol Dome. And then you have this this phallic symbol, the obelisk, the Washington Monument. You have the phallic symbol of Osiris. And so that puts a different spin on that picture.
0: But the thing about this ritual is that it has to be performed with the subject standing between a dome and an obelisk. This is part of the official language that has been kept in Freemasonry over the years. And so what's fascinating about this, and you'll see this all over the world, you'll see so many connections in these highly occult governing cities. You'll find a dome and an obelisk. You see this in Vatican City. Matter of fact, a friend of ours that has a YouTube channel called End Times Productions, he actually did a full screen of these different places around the world that do the dome and the obelisk. Like this is the formula for the ritual. And what happens is the president elect goes and stands up to become the president of the United States. He stands up on the stage that they set up out in the mall area, and he's literally standing in the middle of an ancient magical generator. I mean, listen, this sounds like something out of Ghostbusters, okay? It's so hard to believe, but when you get out there, you see it and you understand it. And guys, I have to say, the Masons are doing this ritual around the corner in the Herodome at the inauguration of every U.S. president. We have confirmed this on so many levels. They claim to have the identical language and the identical ritual that has been handed down all these years, literally identical to what takes place at the Festival of Opet.
1: So while the inauguration is taking place, while the president has his hand on the Bible and is being sworn in by the Chief Justice of the Supreme Court on the steps of the Capitol building in sight line with the obelisk, the Freemasons in their building, also on the Mall, are performing this same ancient Egyptian ritual which seeks to resurrect the spirit of Osiris, which is also Apollo in the Greek pantheon, into the president.
0: They believe what it's doing is that it's creating divine representation. Now, the idea is that that president walks up on those steps as a man. But when he walks off of those steps after the ritual, he is divine. He is a god. He is filled with the spirit of Osiris. That is what the Freemasons believe. Now, this is crazy because it's all a preliminary ritual of the final ritual that will take place in a whole another setting. Now it's still in the same category. There's a ritual chamber that we'll talk about tonight, probably if it's okay. Yes. And that ritual chamber is still in the same place, like it's in the same vicinity between a dome and an obelisk. But we're dealing with a ritual that takes place right around the corner. And they've got the magic square right there above there.
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0: Altar in the Herodome. We actually show photos and video of this in the film because we were able to go and take some video and some photos at the Herodome. We actually have a family member who's a famous 33rd degree Freemason. Big time, major celebrity. We dropped his name when we got there and we got treated like royalty. Matter of fact, we got blacklisted. they told us we couldn't come in. I don't even want to get off track here, but if people have any doubt about how influential the Freemasons are over DC, we had our location scout getting all of our permits in order. As soon as we were in touch with the Masons at the lodge, because we were trying to get permission to film inside the lodge. Once they saw our website and found out who we were connected with, Tom Horn, they literally blacklisted us, Richard. Nobody at that point, everybody stopped communicating with us all over DC. None of the rest of our permits got fulfilled. We only got the permits filled that were filled before we were in touch with the Masons. Once the Masons got involved, they straight up blackballed us.
1: Wow. We're heading into a break here, so we'll save this question for after, but I'll just throw it out there now. And so what I'm wondering is, do you believe that Osiris / Apollo is the Antichrist, and that this is an attempt, this ritual is an attempt to bring forth the Antichrist through the President of the United States during an inauguration? Is that what's in store? Is that the prophecy? We'll come back and continue this conversation with Wes and Justin Fall, Fourth Watch Films, Belly of the Beast, the director's cut. We'll tell you how to get a copy or screen a copy when we come back. Stay with us right here on The Conspiracy Show. 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
1: 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Wes and Justin Fall stay with us this hour as we continue to delve into the occult and pagan origins of the United States. Belly of the Beast, Director's Cut, is a groundbreaking documentary film that presents the hidden history of the United States and its secret origins of the deep state that you've never seen or heard before, as well as decoding their present-day conspiracies and the future prophecies to come. The adventures include a mysterious Bible that's bound in the testes of the Washington Monument, and where and why an underground obelisk awaits nearby. The entrance to a secret crypt in D.C. that's connected to the underworld. The origins of American Lucifer worship linked to the deep state, and for the first time ever revealed, the U.S. government-owned location where the Antichrist will likely be resurrected on American soil. So before the top of the hour, I was asking you about the rise of the Antichrist. Is that ultimately the purpose of this ritual? And is, in your estimation, Osiris and Apollo, his equivalent, is he the Antichrist?
5: Yeah, absolutely. I believe without any doubt, because these men who have crafted these things in America, they fully believed in the hope of the Novus Ordo Seclorum. They believed in the ancient writings of Plato. They believed in the writings of so many others in time past that they were going to fulfill this Novus Ordo Seclorum. They really believe that America is going to be that beacon of light in Freemasonry, very much so. Now, you ask about, do we think this is going to be the Antichrist? Absolutely. It's one of those stories that lines up nearly verbatim with biblical prophecy. It's unbelievable, Richard. You start getting into the logistics of it all, and it literally falls right in line with Scripture. So when this whole ritual takes place, again, I want to just differentiate for one second between the ritual that happens at the inauguration and the ritual that's going to happen with the Antichrist, because there is a special chamber that's been created in D.C. Matter of fact, Tom Horn discovered this. It blew our minds. I was very skeptical about it at first. When he told me about this chamber, I was skeptical. But we went to D.C. We did homework. We read up. And we learned a lot. And the fact is, there is a chamber that was built for George Washington's body to lay in. But it really wasn't meant for his body to lay in. That's just what they said. He never laid there. And this chamber is in the Capitol Dome, which, by the way, if you go to the Library of Congress website and you look it up, you're going to find out that the Capitol building is literally a resurrected pagan temple to ISIS. Okay, now they don't use the term ISIS, but they call it a temple. They call it the Temple of Liberty. Now, Liberty is another name for the goddess. We do a whole breakdown on the goddess of Liberty in the film, and we show how the Statue of Liberty was not even called the Statue of Liberty up until the late 1800s, early 1900s. It was called the Goddess of Liberty.
1: Ah,
5: so interesting. We've seen a shift of rationalism. We've literally shifted into rationalism, and we've tried to Christianize things in this country, when in fact our nation's history is so just rich with occultist, Egyptian, Masonic history. I mean, it's unbelievable.
1: But so is the Statue of Liberty a representation of ISIS?
5: Well, there's actually a handful of goddesses that it depends on which historian you talk to. Some people are going to say ISIS, but generally we're dealing with the what we would call the infernal female archetype. You know, we're dealing with the goddess, which many names in different parts of the world, but it's always what they would call the supreme deity goddess. So you've got Isis, you know, some would refer to her as Sybil. Hecate, I believe, is another one.
2: Gaia.
5: I mean, Athena. There's a lot of names that get thrown around depending on which branch of historians you're hanging out with. But absolutely, we show that they're all the same. And a matter of fact, I'm going to blow some minds right now. This is probably a very controversial statement, but if you go and visit the Vatican, a lot of people like to go and look at the museums and the statues and all of that. What you're going to find out is that in one building, you're going to see a statue of what they call Mary and Jesus. But then you go to the building to the side of that, and you're going to see a statue identical, but they don't call it Mary and Jesus. They actually call it Isis and Child.
1: Isis and Child.
5: So what we find out is that lines up with Catholic history when they iconized the pagan gods and goddesses and gave them Christian names back under the rule of Constantine.
1: Right, right. Go ahead, Wes.
2: I'm sorry. I was just going to add to your initial question. So you have Osiris from Egypt, and then you have Apollo from the Greeks. The Bible talks about Apollyon, this angel from the bottomless pit, and we break it down in the film, and we can go into more detail if you like about the different world kingdoms that are prophesied in the Bible. But the book of Revelation talks about this angel from the bottomless pit. Now, how that ritual lines up with this and the connection that we make. So we don't necessarily believe that it's going to be at the inauguration of U.S. president that it's just going to start working. There are certain things that God's put in place, certain barriers, and there's a restrainer that talked about that Paul talks about in 2 Thessalonians. And up until that point that the restrainer is moved, things are kept in order. But once that restrainer is moved out of the way, then Antichrist is going to be revealed. There's going to be a great falling away, and the abomination of desolation is going to follow. So we're looking at it in terms of Scripture, because we are biblically based here in our worldview, and there is going to be a world king. And
5: We also go into that in the film with a friend of ours that went to he went to a UN meeting as an independent from the World Federalist, and they gave him a book saying that, you know, we need to have a world king. And so all of this is all lining up. And so when that world king comes on the scene, there's going to be a world leader, and the Bible says he's going to suffer a deadly head wound, and then he's going to be inhabited, literally inhabited by the spirit of Satan, and it's going to be a counterfeit Christ and in place of Christ. And he's, yeah, it's going to be the ultimate counterfeit of Christ trying to resurrect. And so at a certain point, God's going to allow that to happen. We believe that when the restrainer's taken out of the way, then that would allow this ritual to take place and to succeed.
1: So it's going to take place on American soil, but that doesn't mean it's necessarily the Antichrist will be in the form of a U.S. president, or will it?
6: When you get down to it, we find out that it's not just presidents that will lie in state at the Capitol Dome. So it's possible that it could be another person, another world leader. We tend to believe that it will be an American president based on the language that we find out as we study some of these rituals and the history of that. Our motto in America is E Pluribus Unum, you know, one out of many. It carries an idea of a melting pot, Richard, where people from all over the world, all over, you know, various religions and creeds and backgrounds, and skin colors, that we're all going to come together in this new world. That is what E Pluribus Unum means. We are one nation made out of every other nation on earth. We're a melting pot. Now, this is important to note as well, because that lines up with Scripture. There are so many scriptures in Revelation that line up. I mean, America, the name America is not in the Bible, obviously. But when you start comparing things, there is no other country on earth. You know, we've been told that, well, it's going to be Jerusalem, or it's going to be Rome and Vatican. I mean, people can sit here and speculate. But if you go down and do the checklist that we do in the final chapter of our film, there is no other nation that checks off all of these boxes. And so I believe the president of America at that time will be, in fact, the person that is raising up to do this. And I do believe that he will have ties, major ties to the Freemasons, but not just the Freemasons, Bohemian Grove, you know, ties to possibly Theosophy, Ordo Templi Orientis. I mean, there are so many secret societies that come together and meet annually at the Bohemian Grove. So there's really no telling, but we know that Bohemian Grove brings foreign leaders as well as domestic.
1: Mm-hmm. Right, because if memory serves, the Antichrist he's going to deceive. He's the great deceiver. He's going to deceive Christians into believing that he is the second coming of Christ. He's going to deceive Jews that he is the Messiah, their long-awaited Messiah. He's going to deceive Muslims that he is the 12th Imam. He's going to have to convince all of these world religions that he is their long-awaited Messiah in various forms. And I don't know, how is a U.S. president going to manage to do that?
5: Well, I mean, and like Justin was saying, it could be, or like you were mentioning, it could be anybody from across the world, but we do know that it has to be somebody with some political power that's going to be running things. When I look at this, this is going to be some supernaturalism that is unprecedented and definitely in our lives, but even in throughout history of the world. And when you have somebody who literally comes back to life after receiving a deadly head wound, and then further on you find out that he's able to, you know, call down fire from heaven and do these super just crazy things, very, you know, as we would see in like a sci-fi movie, the world has never seen anything like that. And so when you see, or when that happens, he's going to come through. He's going to be talking peace. He's going to have, you know, this. He's going to have knowledge far beyond anything that we could muster up. And because he's literally inhabited by, you know, Satan, the spirit of Satan. So when you have that type of event, that type of, you know, supernaturalism taking place, I think that the majority of the world, they're walking by sight and not by faith. And so this is going to be that sign for this generation. And I mean, look at the way this generation's going. They're going to be, they're looking, they're
7: in dire need of a savior. Since they rejected Christ, they're going to be accepting somebody that comes in their own name.
1: So let's take a few moments and talk about this entrance to the secret crypt in D.C. I think we started down that road, and I probably sidetracked you, but this is something that Thomas Horn had discovered and told you about. Did we? I don't think we pursued that fully, did we, Justin?
6: We did not. So basically what we have here is we have the Temple of Liberty, which is the Capitol Dome, also known as the Womb of Isis. And it, the way that they've got it set up, it's set up in different layers. And the equivalent of the basement, if you will, the basement level, would be where you're going to find this ritual chamber. And it's not easily accessible. We were able to get some footage. It's under lock and key now, Richard. Matter of fact, there was a young lady that worked for a politician in D.C., or one of the state representatives. She was able to get in there and get some footage, not realizing what she was looking at. And so we were able to get footage. They've got it locked up right now. There's pentagrams on the floor down there. But what's fascinating about it is it used to be on display early on. Like they still had the pictures of it from the Library of Congress, which we show in the film. But it's never had a body lay there. That's important to note. Walt Whitman, the famous American poet, he's on record saying that Washington was becoming the Osiris. Now, Washington never became the Osiris. He was a type. They knew this. They absolutely knew for a fact that he was not going to be the fulfillment of the Novus Ordo Seclorum, or the New World Order, if you will. They knew that he was just a type. He was the first American Osiris, but not the final. So when they built this crypt, they never had any plan on putting him in there. There was already a lot of controversy about where he was going to get buried. So they built this crypt. It's beneath the 13 statues in the statutory hall. And 13, by the way, again, we're dealing with the 13 pieces of Osiris put back together, and also the 13, the original 13 colonies of America that were brought together in a more perfect union. That was all by design, based on the old myths and legends of Egypt. And so what we find is that you got this body that's going to lay down on the ground level. Above that, you've got the 13 statues, and their symbolism with all these statues and placement as well, and the way that the floors are set up. But then you get up to the next level up, and you're dealing with the womb of Isis, literally, with the apotheosis of George Washington. Then if you look up into that underbelly, you're going to see that there's a massive circle of 72 pentagrams surrounding the apotheosis. And inside of that, you see George Washington becoming the Osiris. He's literally becoming a god, and he's surrounded by pagan gods and goddesses of the old world. This is what you see when you go into the Capitol building. If you just look up there, anybody can Google this, the apotheosis of George Washington, and that literally translates to the deification of George Washington. Washington becoming a god, entering into the underworld where Osiris is. And so all of these things, we break down the numerology. We're dealing with Kabbalah, ancient Hebrew mysticism. All this numerology has been inculcated into the design of this grand pagan temple known as the Capitol Building. There has never been a ritual chamber built to this level, Richard. Not to mention, we're dealing with the largest obelisk of its kind in the entire world. We're dealing with a pentagram layout on the streets. Everything that's going on in Washington, D.C. is unbelievably occult. There has never been a chessboard for an occult ritual of a master scale than Washington, D.C., Richard.
1: So this crypt, you say it's connected to the underworld. Are you talking about sort of metaphorically or energetically? Or, I mean, literally, if you were to get into this crypt, it'll take you, what, deep down into the bowels of the earth?
6: When I say it's a metaphoric connection to the underworld, where they believe Osiris reigns right now, basically. So if you just look at it, and you'll see the video, when we show the video, it's locked up, the way they've got this set up, this crypt set up. It's basically, all you can do is look in and see that there's pentagrams on the floor. You really, there's no explanation, there's no plaque on the wall, it's not even open to the public. They have closed this part of the Capitol building down. They don't want you to even get near it. So we had to outsource the footage from a girl that worked for the congressman. But yeah, it's a crypt. They believe it's connected to the underworld, but it's not like an actual entrance down into the Hollow Earth or anything like that, as far as I know. But then again, I've never had full access to it.
1: Again, approaching a break here. Yes, go ahead. Wes, did you want to add something?
6: The most bit of evidence is that it's directly linked up with the 72 pentagrams and the 13 statutory hall collection. I mean, the numerology is just impeccable of where this chamber resides.
1: Right, right. We're approaching the break here, but I wanted to start the conversation about the connection of the deep state to all of this Luciferian worship, etc. Let's begin that conversation, because I think it's Colonel, if I'm not mistaken, Colonel Robert McGinnis, who's been on the program a number of times, who talks about the different layers of the deep state and how they are sort of aiding and abetting and propping up this Luciferian system. Who wants to jump in on that one?
7: Yeah, I'll go ahead and start on that, Richard. Yeah, Lieutenant Colonel Robert McGinnis does an excellent job of breaking it down. In summation, he breaks down three different levels of the deep state. And so you have the first level, which is in Washington. That's the bureaucracy and the legislative arm of things. And that's where the policy gets set and, you know, ultimately gets spread out on the world stage. But you also have the second level, which influences the first level. And the second level are your foreign governments, your think tanks, but also your secret societies, and also your very, you know, rich, elite, deep-pocketed individuals such as, you know, George Soros and different people like that, that are funding terrorism. And, I mean, we see that, you know, just flip on the TV. But that's the second level that is influencing the first level. And then the third level is the spirit realm, and that's actually tapping into the other side to be able to get power through rituals and to get direction to influence the second level, which influences the first level, which spreads out this ideology on the world stage.
1: Which is interesting, because Lieutenant Colonel McGinnis also, I think, referred to Washington, D.C. as the most evil place on the planet. But there are many sort of pagan worshiping type groups that seem to be headquartered in Washington. Is there not also a sort of a notorious witches coven that's located in Washington, D.C.?
6: Yeah, there absolutely is. It's a massive, McGinnis points out in the film that it's got a massive witchcraft community. But we need to also investigate the fact, and this is a little extra, we didn't put a lot of this in the film, we mentioned it, but D.C. was a very special city, Richard. It was chosen in advance. Matter of fact, the land of D.C. before it was called D.C., which, by the way, D.C. stands for District of Columbia. Columbia, the name of the goddess that is worshipped and elevated in D.C. Columbia is another name for the goddess of liberty, by the way.
1: Justin, I've got to jump in because we have to take a break, but we'll pick up on that on the other side. Stay with us right here on The Conspiracy Show. My name is Richard Serrett.
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1: Welcome back. Wes and Justin Fall, my guests, and their new documentary is Belly of the Beast. This is the director's cut. Before we proceed, gentlemen, how do we screen this documentary? How do we see it?
6: If you head over to fourthwatchfilms.com, all spelled out, fourthwatchfilms.com. You can go there. We've got DVDs available. Some people want to stream it immediately, and they can stream it in high definition. 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Fourthwatchfilms.com.
1: All right. Now, we were talking about some of the occultic groups located in Washington, D.C., and you were telling us about some practicing witches and so forth, a very large group of witches in Washington. Do you want to continue with that?
6: Yeah, I wanted to make the point that D.C., it's one of those places that was very pertinent to the occult world even before it was set up as D.C. formally. Before they called it D.C., it was owned by a guy named Pope, And he actually owned quite a bit of land. And ironically, his name was Pope, and it's the city on seven hills. Most people don't know that D.C. sits on seven hills, and the name of the land before it was D.C. was Rome, Maryland. So these are some fun facts showing even more connections to Rome and the revived Roman Empire. But what's fancy about all this is that there's another purpose why people are drawn to D.C. in the occult, because they are seeking a place to do their rituals beneath the light of the Dog Star. This is one of those things a lot of people don't talk about, but different times of the year, it's almost like D.C. has a second moon, and it's called Sirius, the Dog Star. And Sirius has ties back to the mythologies of Osiris and Isis as well. But where the light raises up in that star, where it shines down on D.C., the street layout, it is all literally set up for rituals dating back to ancient Egypt. So when people move to D.C., there's a lot of people who will tell you that they feel the presence of evil in D.C. Robert McGinnis, Lieutenant Colonel Robert McGinnis specifically says that he feels the principalities over the city when he's there. Again, he said it's one of the wickedest places on earth. And he says that it tends to draw people in from all over the world that are part of the occult.
1: Do we know about any, human sacrifices perhaps happening in Washington, D.C.?
6: Yeah, I want to be careful not to speculate. I'm very much, I believe that it's easy to share opinions and ideas, and people can take those and run with them off the deep end. I absolutely believe there's human sacrifices going on in D.C. There's no doubt about it. Matter of fact, there's actually an underworld in D.C. A lot of people don't realize this, but the city is over hollow earth. They've got steamworks throughout the city. You'll see these big holes with steam coming up out of the ground. There's definitely a physical underworld that people don't see underneath D.C. I definitely believe that the cabal is doing human sacrifice in D.C., and it's linked up with the upper echelon of the social world and the political world in D.C. So, yeah, absolutely. I believe there's human sacrifice going on there. I would even say that there's reason to believe that there's some human sacrifice going on, even possibly probably shouldn't say that, actually. I don't want to get you in trouble. I don't know what can be said and what can't be said on the radio.
1: Again. Fair enough. Well, I think we've gone far enough in that direction. But let me move west, if we can, because you mentioned that one of the tentacles of the deep state has to do with the powerful and the elite, the movers and shakers, and they gather in a place called Bohemian Grove in California. This, I think it's something like 2,700 acres, this playground where, tell me about Bohemian Grove, if you could.
7: Sure. We first found out about this. I'm sure most of your listeners are familiar with the Alex Jones film, Dark Secrets Inside Bohemian Grove. And that was our first introduction to this place. And what we found from that video footage, as well as doing more research on our own, is that you basically have what the Bible describes as a high holy place in the Old Testament. That's what's taking place in the grove in the Redwood Forest in California. And the reason we included it in the film is because, like you were giving reference to, that the deep state does operate that third level of the deep state, dives into the spirit realm. And so when you look at Bohemian Grove, that's where basically all the walls come down between the secret societies. So they meet out there, and it's both Republican, Democrat, it's media moguls, it's you name it, it's the elites of the world, the movers and the shakers, and they get them to come out there once a year, and it's in the summertime. I believe it's either June or July, and they go out there, and there's this big stone owl, and they do. It's hard to say whether it's a mock sacrifice, a mock human sacrifice, or if it's real. We tend to believe that it's a real human sacrifice, just for the fact that if you're getting the movers and shakers of the world to come out and commune together and participate in this ritual, then, why would it be fake? But outside of that, it also ties into just looking at the occult in itself. Blood is required for high-level sorcery, and so it would just make sense that that would be the case. So we're looking at past precedents. We document it very well with images, and with we were able to get some photographs from early 1900s and then moving forward into some of their annuals and things like that. And you're looking at past presidents, both sides of the spectrum, right or the left. And they're all, I mean, when you get out there, it's camaraderie. They're all out there for a unified purpose. And that purpose is to cast out care. So it's like you go out there and you make this sacrifice, and that allows them to appease the gods that they're trying to seek, and to get power and to gain direction as far as what's going to take place throughout the year on the world scene. And so that's why we look at Bohemian Grove.
0: I want to make
1: so these would be some statement. Sorry, these would be some of the same characters I suppose that show up at a Bilderberg meeting, but this is kind of like summer camp for the Illuminati. Is that the idea?
6: I would say it's a summer camp for the highest level occultist movers and shakers on the global scene. But it's not just a summer camp. It is a summer camp, but it's so much more, because they've got a whole list of preparatory rituals that take place, lots of decadence, lots of weird weird mixtures of behavior out there. That's probably a PG version. But we find that there are a lot of rituals that take place from the time they get out there and get things set up. But it's a massive ritual that literally they believe it's kind of appeasing the god of, you know, their god for the next year. It's a ritual where they want to pass the blood to the god, you know, the god that they're calling on, so that they get preparations and provisions for the next year to come.
7: But you are right, though. The Bilderberg would fall underneath the second level of the deep state, and then Bohemian Grove would fall more underneath the third level, if you ask our opinion on that.
1: Right.
6: But I want to clear something up.
1: Yeah, go ahead.
6: We need to make sure we clear this up. A lot of people have been falsely told that the owl out there is called Moloch. You know, Moloch is a god from it's a Canaanite deity from the Old Testament where they would sacrifice their children to. Matter of fact, the Lord told people don't do that. He told them you're not supposed to let your kids pass through the fire. It's interesting because they're passing their sacrifice through the fire just like the Canaanites did in the Old Testament. But we don't believe it's Moloch. We actually believe that the owl, we showed this in the film, but the owl is actually connected to the witchcraft goddess Hecate, and also Semiramis. Now, ironically, there's a very large crowd of historians that say that our Statue of Liberty is actually Semiramis, the wife of Nimrod, queen of Babylon. Mm-hmm. Now, what's crazy about that is that if our Statue of Liberty is, in fact, Semiramis, and they're doing a sacrifice in Bohemian Grove to her little sidekicks, which would be the owl, there's a bigger connection here than we might really think.
1: Fascinating. There's a scene in Belly of the Beast where Alex Jones confronts David Gergen. People may have seen David Gergen as a commentator on CNN and various news programs, and he was a former advisor, I believe, to something like four presidents, both Republican and Democrat, including Jimmy Carter, Ronald Reagan, George Bush, and Bill Clinton. And Gergen, in a New York Times article, had stated that he had attended Bohemian Grove on a number of occasions, but he quote, didn't run around in the woods naked and drunk or something to that extent. Explain that exchange between Jones and Gergen, if you could.
6: It's fascinating because David Gergen was very friendly and very cordial until he realized that Alex Jones was exposing him. regardless of what people think of Alex Jones, it's very telling to watch this interview. Most people aren't even familiar with this interview because it's so old. But it validates the fact that our leading politicians are going out to this place, Bohemian Grove, and it absolutely validates the fact that they're doing a large-scale satanic ritual. Because when he asked him about the ritual, David Gergen gets absolutely just infuriated. I mean, he comes back and says, it is none of your damn business. That's his response about the ritual. And so, I mean, when you watch the interview, it's crazy because it's taking a guy who was all over the news. He's all over CNN and Fox at different times. Like you said, he's been an advisor to Republicans and Democratic presidents. And yet he is a major player, and he goes out there and he clearly knows about the ritual, and his whole demeanor changes. And he then turns around and tells Alex Jones that this was ungentlemanly for him to have crashed the party. And I'm sitting back thinking, ungentlemanly, you guys are out there doing, you know, human sacrifices and running around naked in the woods. Well, David Gergen wasn't running around naked in the woods, according to his story. But it's important that we put that in there because it shows somebody who is in their circles, who is a somebody, who is a career politician, and he completely validates what's going on out there, even though he didn't want to.
1: All right, we've got to take a time out. We'll come back and continue with Justin and Wes Fall, the Fall Brothers, Belly of the Beast, Director's Cut, right here on The Conspiracy Show.
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1: And before we proceed, gentlemen, again, let people know how they can screen Belly of the Beast, the Director's Cut.
6: Yeah, head over to fourthwatchfilms.com. 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Right there, you're going to have access to the DVDs, or if you want to stream it, you can stream it. There's a link right there at the top of the website, and everything is pretty clear to operate over there.
1: All right. Just a couple of final points on Bohemian Grove and the Bohemian Grove Club, and then I want to touch on the World Federalist Society. You both mentioned that, I think, earlier. Is the Bohemian Grove where future presidents, I guess, are interviewed, or is that the Bilderberg Club? I mean, do you have to get the imprimatur of the Bohemian Club in order to basically become president?
7: As far as I know, I believe it's from the Bilderberg side of things that kind of makes that decision and taps people. And the Bohemian Grove would kind of be like where you get people to join your club, you know, to make sure that, I mean, if you do a high level ritual with somebody, you participate in that, it's kind of like you're, you know, you've already signed up in blood, more or less. So I think it's the Bilderbergers would be the actual tapping, but then Bohemian Grove could possibly be looked at like a, you know, initiation, if you would.
6: And if I could add to that as well, Bohemian Grove is one of those places where, and Robert McGinnis, Lieutenant Colonel Robert McGinnis, you know, he even confirmed that he's fully convinced that policy gets set in there. And that's one of the things that, you know, the elite will tell you doesn't happen. The elite are very quick to say that they do not set policy in there because they've been busted. You know, they've been busted time and time again. Matter of fact, Colin Powell even talked about, and mainstream media picked this up. Colin Powell talked about some of the things that were happening inside the Grove, that there was going to be certain people rising up against Donald Trump. Just kind of an interesting, you know, an interesting tidbit to see that we have evidence that they do set policy in there. But when you go to Bohemian Grove, you're literally, that's where they're doing the rituals to ignite literally what's going to take place over the next year. So they talk about these things in Bilderberg. I believe that they do the rituals to get empowered. Kind of like when a team goes into the dugout, you know, the Bohemian Grove is like their occult dugout where they go to get kind of, you know, they get their game plans together and then they seal it with a magic ritual. And I also want to say that there's some pretty disturbing images that we show in the film that have never before been seen in the conspiracy community. Wes stumbled into a back door. Oh, wow. I don't know if I should even say this, but Wes stumbled into a back door at the Berklee College website. Somehow he stumbled into this old HTML-looking like backdoor page. He downloaded all these film negatives from Bohemian Grove that we'd never seen before. I mean, we're talking about actual real bodies. Like these are not effigy. We have real bodies on altars and hanging from trees and being burned at the stake out there at Bohemian Grove.
7: Sick.
1: When you say a back door at Berkeley, you mean the university? You mean Berkeley, California, the university?
6: That's right. Somehow he fell into some weird back door on the website. He was just searching around, and he found all these hyperlinks in a private HTML page, old school HTML, and he just started downloading these film scans. It was crazy.
7: And a lot of them, I mean, a lot of your viewers are probably familiar with some of those pictures in there. But we were able to get them at the highest quality that I've ever seen, as well as just a plethora. I mean, it took days to go through them all and to decide on which ones we're going to use in the film.
6: They're very graphic. We've had some people come back and say that some of them were a little more graphic than they wanted to see, but it's important. That people see the reality of what we're getting.

0: black body laying on an altar, you know for a fact what's going on. That in 1900, 1906, 1907, they were not playing nice out there.
1: And how were you able to authenticate this and verify that the photo was taken at Bohemian Grove?
0: The photos actually line up with a lot of the other photos that we have. The popular photos, they're taken in the same places. They're just different photos.
2: Well, it was also a collection, and I can't remember the guy's name. We do give them, you know, credit and everything, and use the pictures via fair use. But it was a particular collection that was taken at Bohemian Grove, and that was verified by the Berkeley website.
1: All right, we're going to break here in a second, but I just want to ask you because doing the show tonight, we've had some technical issues, and they probably are just technical issues. But during the film, you had some audio issues and you think you were being kind of jammed, I guess. Do you guys ever worry that maybe you're poking around into things you shouldn't be, and are you in danger at all?
0: You know, we definitely, there was a lot of things that happened during this project. We're at a point where, we believe that these things are vital for people to understand. This is Bible prophecy being fulfilled, and you will never hear this taught in church. And so it's vital that people understand what's happening. So we're willing to put ourselves out there. I know where I'm going to go when I die, Richard. I'm not worried about it. You know, if somebody wants to take this life, well, you know what? So be it. The thing about what happened in D.C. was that once the Masons found out that we were working with Tom Horn, and Tom Horn has a long history with the Masons in D.C. very much. He's actually ticked them off. He's had some good relationships and some bad ones. But
1: okay, I'm gonna have to jump in here. This is a short segment, so I'm just gonna jump in. We'll pick this up on the other side with Justin and Westfall, Belly of the Beast, The Director's Cut, and The Occult and Pagan Origins of the United States. Back with more in a moment. I'm Richard Serrett.
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1: All right, we have a few minutes left, 10 to be precise, with Justin and Westfall of Fourth Watch Films and The Belly of the Beast, The Director's Cut, now available. 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I want to ask you about the World Federalist Society and Carl Teichrib, who it's been years since I've had him on the program. I should have him back. Canadian, I believe, up in Winnipeg. But Carl was a member, if I'm not mistaken, of the World Federalist Society back in the 90s. Now, was he there was he infiltrating it, or did at one time did he actually believe in the goals and aspirations of the World Federalist Society?
2: That's a tough question, and I don't think I've actually asked him that, but from my take and just judging based on our friendship, he is a believer, and so I would think that he's probably, and just an amazing researcher, plethora of knowledge. Definitely recommend his book, Game of Gods. But I don't think that he was there as a participant as far as going to be part of the cause. He was going as an independent just for, as far as I know, for research purposes.
1: Okay, and so tell us a little bit about the World Federalist Society within, I guess it's within the auspices of the United Nations, and what their goals and aspirations are. And how that fits into this, this Luciferian system.
2: Sure. Well, it parallels with what the Bible talks about of this final world kingdom, and we do believe that it's being built and revived today. And the film is pretty pretty direct as far as that goes. As far as the World Federalist, it's a group of people that are they're globalists. They want to see a one world police system. They want to see a one world economy, a one world government. All the things that the Bible talks about for the final world kingdom, that's basically what they're working on doing. And with that's why Carl was such a great asset to have on this, because he's actually been there on the ground.

0: and heard their talks and, you know, taken notes and even written about it. But he comes to the tables. The biggest one of that was that the world king, that's what just pops into my mind and kind of resonates there, that they wanted to, that it was necessary for the world to have a world king, a supernatural ruler. And he also goes into to talk about how they want to, well, they want to do away with Christianity. They want to have a one world religion so that all paths lead to God, that whole, you know, e pluribus unum mandate. They want to see this happen, and they're doing it, you know, through lawful means, whatever that may look like.
1: So when you see what's happening now with very radical groups running wild in the streets, tearing down statues indiscriminately, They make no differentiation between Confederate leaders, slave owners, or even abolitionists. They've torn down statues. The Frederick Douglass, they tore down a statue of Frederick Douglass. There's just no rhyme or reason to what's going on. It's chaos. How is this playing into, I guess, the Luciferian system? Is it being orchestrated? Are these people just simply unaware? Are they useful fools? What's going on?
0: Well, it's look, I've done a little research on this myself as far as the history of the social justice movement, and you can trace it back to Karl Marx's the manifesto, Communist Manifesto. And you have this you have two groups of people. You have the oppressors and you have the oppressed. And you can look up interviews with the founders of the BLM movement and different things, and they say that they're trained Marxists. And so they come in with these community organizers and they teach their ideology to the masses. And that's what we're seeing, that's the product of what we're seeing played out today. And unfortunately, like you said, I mean, I think that the majority is ignorance, because, you know, why? Well, just by going by what you just said, it's like it really makes no sense unless you're trying to destabilize.
2: It's all funded by the deep state. All of these things that you're seeing right now in the news, it's all funded by the deep state. They've got to go along with the Masonic idea of order out of chaos. You create a problem, then you bring the solution. People beg you for the solution, and that's basically it's the Hegelian dialectic. That's what we're seeing today. They've got to get the people in a place in America where they're going to accept the new rule, which is going to be a new system that is going to be brought about on the whole world scene. And this is going back to the vision of our nation's founders for the Novus Ordo Seclorum. George Bush, W. Bush, talked about this in a post 9/11 speech. We believe that he was speaking in coded language, that the events of 9/11 had nothing to do with Islam, but were actually carried out by the globalist cabal. It was a magic Aleister Crowley ritual. We break this down in the film, that 9/11 was actually a Crowleyan blood sacrifice to open up the new aeon. This is, I know that sounds unbelievable, but we document this verbatim, I mean, step by step in the film. So, yeah, we do believe that all these things happening today, they're trying to bring chaos so that they can tear down the current system and set up that Novus Ordo Seclorum on the world scene.
1: So if the United States is the whore of Babylon in from the Old Testament, there is a judgment coming. And sometimes God uses evil to administer justice. So where is this going? Is there going to be, World War III being used against the Whore of Babylon? What's going to happen? How does this thing end?
2: It's going to be painful at first, but they're going to bring about a new system that's going to be seemingly good for people. There's going to be a reset. We believe there will be a major reset, and the new system is going to please people. It's going to literally be utilized across the world, different cultures. The governments are going to lay down their current situation. They're going to lay down their current guidelines and framework, and they're going to buy into the new system so that we can have a global reset. And so, honestly, that reset has to take place for this, you know, the dawning of the Age of Aquarius to be fulfilled. So that reset, people are going to love it. And so that's why we have to warn people now, you got to be careful with these days that are coming upon the face of the earth. The Bible is very clear. It's the only book in history that documents these things verbatim the way that they're happening. So we need to be prepared for the days that are coming and not get sucked into the reset and have rose-colored glasses on. We have to be aware of the times. We need to be aware of their secret magic rituals that all make sense when looked at through the right lens. That's why we do what we do. We want people to realize what's coming on the face of the earth, and we want to help people get prepared for those days by understanding the schemes of the devil.
1: So in the end times, there is the mark of the beast. What do you see that as being? Is it this new vaccination passport they're talking about? In other words, you don't get to go into work, you don't get to go on a plane, you don't get to go into, let's say, a conference or anywhere where social distancing is difficult unless you have a passport demonstrating you've been vaccinated. Is that potentially the mark of the beast?
0: I think they're all kind of holding hands together, but we do know that you're going to have it to be able to participate in society, like you were saying, in those kind of scenarios. And we do see that just personal thoughts, there's probably going to be an implosion of the dollar so that there has to be a one world currency so that you'll be able to have this mark that'll allow you to participate in society, but also to be able to buy and sell. We also believe that I'm trying to condense this as much as possible. We also believe that it's going to actually, for the people that accept it, that it's going to affect their DNA to change them. And this ties into the transhumanism idea of becoming post-human. And with the mark of the beast, we believe that it's going to actually make you to a point where you're no longer able to receive salvation. Because salvation was given to mankind, but if you're no longer total, 100% human, you're actually something else, then that would be, you're making that choice. So it's a form of worship, but it's also, it's a permanent decision that the people will have to make.
1: Fallen angel technology, yep. Yes. All right, Justin and Wes, thank you. Always a pleasure. And again, fourthwatchfilms.com. To buy the DVD or screen Belly of the Beast, the director's cut. Thank you both.
0: Thank you, Richard. Appreciate it.
1: All right, next week, Joshua P. Warren on the program. In the meantime, don't be afraid. There's nothing concealed that won't be revealed and nothing hidden that won't be made known. What you hear in the dark, speak in the light. What I say in a whisper, proclaim from the housetops. Move over, Aphrodite. I'm coming home, or at least up the stairs. 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
1: Welcome to the Audio Imaginarium. Come on in, weary traveler. Hang your cloak on a peg, grab a stool, and come gather around the fire. There are stories to be told, and you are among friends. Anti-corruption crusader, private citizen, Norman Traversy is here in Hour 1. He's taking on the judicial system and the Prime Minister, and he's launching a private prosecution case against Justin Trudeau and several of his advisors, alleging obstruction of justice and conspiracy to obstruct justice stemming from the SNC-Lavalin affair back in February of 2019. And Norman has become quite the folk hero. Perhaps you've seen recent YouTube videos where he's been interviewed on Parliament Hill. When I heard about Norman and what he's doing, I thought it was time for this story to go mainstream. And I think it's very important that you hear what he has to say and that he should be afforded a mainstream broadcast platform. Coming up in Hour 2, Dr. Jerome Corsi will be here. Jerome, you may recall, was caught up in the Robert Mueller investigation of Russian collusion, and he was indicted for lying to the FBI along with Roger Stone. Jerome refused to plead guilty for a lesser sentence, and the charges were not pursued after the Mueller investigation wrapped up, concluding there was, in fact, no Russian collusion. Jerome later filed a federal lawsuit accusing Robert Mueller, the special investigator, of illegally searching his phone records and leaking grand jury information. Attorneys for Jerome demanded $100 million in general and compensatory damages and $250 million in punitive damages from Mueller, the Justice Department, the National Security Agency, the FBI, and the CIA. He now has a new ebook out called The Plan to Remove Donald Trump from the Presidency, and he'll be here in Hour 2 to discuss this attempted coup d'etat. Before we get rolling, registration is now open for my live web conference on digital consciousness, and that's happening Thursday, July the 9th from 10:30 p.m. to 12 a.m. Eastern. 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Stay tuned. This is a powerful story, one you're not likely to hear about or read about in the mainstream media in this country. Norman Traversy is a retired firefighter living in Ottawa who decided to take on what he sees as rampant corruption in government and in the courts in this country. He's launched a private prosecution case against the Prime Minister, and he's starting to attract the attention and support of retired RCMP officers and others. And I think you're going to want to pay special attention this hour to what Norman has to say and what he's trying to do. Norman Traversy, welcome to The Conspiracy Show. How are you?
2: I am swell. How are you?
1: Terrific. Let's take a few minutes to introduce you to my listeners. Some of them may have seen some of your YouTube videos that have gone viral. Some people may be very familiar with the work that you're doing. Others may never have heard of you before. Let's begin by introducing you to my listeners.
2: I was a Mississauga firefighter, and I proud to say I was a good one. I got injured several times on the job, a number of concussions. I had a fallen through a floor in a fire, and I also had a roof collapse on my head. Ended up with permanent spinal damage. And they put me in public education in the fire department. So I was still in the fire department, but I wasn't fighting fires. And that was a good job. And 14 years ago, I was driving to work. I lived in the town of Erin, and I was driving down the road to go to work from Erin to Mississauga. And I came across a truck wreck. And it was a truck on its side, a fully loaded gravel truck, lying on its side in the ditch, leaking fuel. And after a couple of attempts, I managed to rescue the guy, the driver. He didn't have a scratch on him. He had dropped his cell phone. He was trying to pick it up, and that's why he drove off the road. And I was injured, re-injured my spinal injury, rescuing the guy, and went home, called the fire department, told them what had happened, and saw my doctor a couple of days later. And she said, "You've re-injured your back injury," and gave me painkillers, told me to stay home. And the fire chief called WSIB, Workplace Safety Insurance Board, because I'd applied for benefits after being injured. And he said I was no longer a real firefighter and that he didn't expect his people to perform rescues off duty because I was driving to work. I was in uniform, has 25 years experience as a firefighter, and I rescued someone from a truck wreck, and they threw me under the bus.
1: The fire chief, in other words, the fire chief interceded and didn't want you to receive workers' comp because you were officially off duty, even though you were on your way to work, you were in uniform, and you rescued someone. What difference would it have made to him if you would receive workers' compensation?
2: Because the city of Mississauga, I think they're called the level one, they directly pay workers' compensation rather than the board pay it. And after a few months, I wanted to come back to work, and they wouldn't let me, and because I was a witness in a sexual harassment complaint. A woman that I worked with was being harassed, and she asked if I would tell the investigation about what I'd witnessed, and I said I would. And that investigation never took place, and that's why they wanted me gone. After 14 months off work without any income, I was living off the equity in my house. They finally let me come back to work, and I was escorted to a little 4-foot by 5-foot cubicle, and they put a shower curtain across it because I had PTSD. That was their solution for a firefighter with PTSD, was humiliate him with a shower curtain. And they had a professionally made sign that I still have that said, "Norman Travers T, caged animal." I complained to my union, the union boss. He said, "What do you care? You're getting paid every 2 weeks." After 3 months of this treatment, the city's doctor told me to stay home, that I was getting, my PTSD was getting worse because of this treatment. And so they fired me. And now I'm a man on a mission. Guess what was it, last August? I saw a video of Brenda Luckey, new commissioner of the RCMP, and she was wearing her red serge uniform and saluting, and there were Mounties behind her, and they were all saluting. And while she was saluting, Justin Trudeau walked up to her, gave her a hug, and kissed her on both cheeks.
1: He does that a lot. He does that a lot.
2: I thought, what contempt this man has for the person and for the office.
1: Let me just stop you there. So after being fired from the Mississauga Fire Department, were you eligible for a pension?
2: They, because I'd done legal action against the city, OMERS, the Ontario Municipal Employee Retirement Savings Fund, refused to release my pension because I had taken legal action. And there was a major battle about that. I eventually got a payout. I don't have a pension. And they got rid of me because, well, one, I rescued someone while I was on my way to work, and apparently I should have driven right by. My life would be completely different if I had, but that's unthinkable. It's also against the law, against the Highway Traffic Act, to side by an accident without rendering all possible help.
1: Right.
2: In any case, I thought, this country is so corrupt, through and through. It's corrupt on every level of government, and seeing Trudeau did what he did, and the whole SNC-Lavalin, Jody Wilson-Raybould affair, and I thought, the RCMP is not going to investigate. I actually went to RCMP headquarters and wrote them a letter about the corruption and SNC-Lavalin, and they refused to investigate.
1: Okay, let me just stop you there, because we need to explain what the SNC-Lavalin affair is all about. And so, yeah. SNC-Lavalin, this big Quebec-based engineering company, was charged with, I guess, bribing Libyan officials in Libya.
2: That's correct.
1: And so they were going to be prosecuted under Canadian, under federal law, and it is alleged that the Prime Minister or some of his officials interceded on SNC-Lavalin's behalf and pressured then-Attorney General Jody Wilson-Raybould to drop the charges, ostensibly to save Canadian jobs, right?
2: They were also bribing Gaddafi's sons in Montreal. I think they spent over $1 million on liquor and prostitutes, and also bought them a yacht, SNC-Lavalin did. And when you do that, that's called human trafficking. So it also occurred in Canada. The Office of the Prosecutor, who works with Jody Wilson-Raybould, recommended that charges be laid. And Jody Wilson-Raybould went along with the recommendation given to her. And then she was pressured by Trudeau and by Butts and others to drop the whole thing, as Trudeau said, to save jobs. So that's okay if it's going to save Quebec jobs. Not only was she pressured, she was fired.
1: Correct. Yes.
2: Yeah.
1: Now,
2: so that's a little more than pressure.
1: And so that's correct. And then the status of this is that the ethics commissioner at the time, Dion, said that these actions by Trudeau and his officials had violated Section 9 of the Conflict of Interest Act. I think you mentioned that Raybould was fired. She was later fired, but she resigned as Attorney General. And also former Treasury Board President Jane Philpott also resigned. And then they were both kicked out of caucus.
2: That's correct.
1: Right.
2: And there were also five ex-attorney generals, and I think one serving attorney general, that wrote and said that he should be charged.
1: And his principal secretary, Trudeau's principal secretary, Gerald Butts, resigned from his role, although he later came back. Michael Wernick stepped down as clerk of the Privy Council. So, again, the ethics commissioner, Dion, said there was a conflict of interest here. The RCMP said that they were going to examine the matter. This all happened just weeks before the federal election. What happened, though, was the RCMP's investigation has stalled because they were denied cabinet meeting minutes.
2: Records.
1: Yeah. So that's where we're at right now. So you decided to do what at that point?
2: At that point, I was watching the proceedings, and I thought, this is thoroughly corrupt, and it was Trudeau kissing the commissioner of the RCMP that was the last straw for me. And I am a student of history, and I know about the Magna Carta. And the Magna Carta is an ancient document where they got King John at Runnymede to sign that no one, including the king, is above the law. And that is a very powerful document. And I knew about something called a private prosecution. Before they had police forces, individuals were expected to uphold the law. And if necessary, make an arrest. And if necessary, prosecute someone in the name of the king, in the name of the crown. And that's still in effect to this day. I think it's Section 507 of the Criminal Code.
1: Yes, you are enables, correct, yes.
2: Okay, that enables someone to do that. And I invoked that. So I went to Ottawa City Hall. I had drawn up the documents about Justin Trudeau's corruption and obstruction of justice, and also to collude to obstruct justice, conspiracy to obstruct justice. And I wrote that up on their Ottawa court documents on their forms. I walked down there, walked into the JP's office. This would be late August of last year. And handed that over. He says, go for a coffee. Obviously, I've got to have a meeting. And I came back half hour later, and he said, do you swear that everything in this document is true to the best of your knowledge? And I put my hand on the Bible, and I swore. He said, your pre-Oncot hearing is on September the 4th.
1: Okay, just a minute. Let me back up here. So, now this was filed at the Court of Justice in Ottawa?
2: Yes, Ontario Court of Justice.
1: Okay. Explain what pre-Oncot hearing means.
2: Okay, pre-Oncot means that they're going to decide whether the matter should go forward based on the evidence that I produce. And it is held in camera in that it's just me and a judge and a Crown attorney.
1: And the accused, the accused in this case, Justin Trudeau, he's not required in a private prosecution to be in attendance, correct?
2: That's correct. He doesn't even know about it. Because if they throw it out, then, you know, it's as if it had never happened.
1: And at that point, after you had filed this motion, did you have evidence with you for the judge to examine, or does that come later?
2: No, I did have evidence. I had a lot of written evidence, and I also had recordings of some of the phone calls that were made to Ms. Wilson-Raybould, and I had those on thumb drive. And I was there, showed up with my evidence, and I had a witness come with me who had also done successful private prosecutions.
1: This is Gary McHale. Gary McHale. I want to talk about him in a second. I just want to get back to the evidence for a minute, Norman.
2: Right. Gary had come to Ottawa, and I put him up in a hotel and paid his expenses. And he spent a couple of evenings coaching me because I was a firefighter. I'm not a lawyer. And showing me what evidence to produce, what was valid. And we went to the courtroom that we were scheduled to meet at, and we were a half hour early, of course, and they said, oh, the judge is sick today. They only had one judge in the Ottawa courthouse for a matter concerning Justin Trudeau, and they said, your next hearing is going to be on October the 7th, and so I got that in writing, October the 7th, courtroom 14.
1: Okay, let me just jump in. I want to pick up on some points. So in terms of the evidence, and you said you had several boxes full of evidence, you had thumb drives containing recorded phone calls. All this evidence that you had, this was gathered how? This is evidence that was already in the public eye and in newspapers?
2: Yes, it was all already in the public eye. A statement given by Jody Wilson-Raybould in Parliament on the floor. Other documents, the letters from the Attorney General's, the stuff from the Ethics Commission. There was part one and part two because he'd also accepted bribes from the Aga Khan, who then lobbied the Canadian government. And we had evidence, and we just wanted the evidence looked at.
1: Right, and this is the same evidence that the Ethics Commissioner would have looked at in rendering his decision that the Prime Minister had violated conflict of interest ethics. So
2: that's correct.
1: So all of this is in a number of boxes. It's given to the Justice of the Peace at the Court of Justice. I just wanted to spend a few minutes now talking about your helper here, Gary McHale. This is a political activist. Some people may recall he was involved in the Grand River land dispute. This was in Caledonia, Ontario, where an Aboriginal group were protesting at the Douglas Creek estates that were about to be developed. They claimed it was their land. And Gary McHale was, I guess, trying to get the police to shut down the protest. In other words, to do their job. So this is how one of the ways that he sort of gained his notoriety. But you say that Gary McHale is considered one of Canada's foremost experts on private prosecutions. That's why you reached out to him, correct?
2: That is correct. I didn't know the man. I managed to track him down, and he came up from where he lives, which is about a seven-hour drive, and we got along well together, and we were quite confident. And to find out that the judge is sick And then it was rescheduled for October the 7th, and I brought Gary out again, and we were prepped, even more prepped this time. And we showed up at 9 o'clock for a scheduled 9:30 pre-Oncott hearing, room 14 of the Ottawa Courthouse. I also had three other people there for moral support that were interested. And so there was a group of five of us. I tried the door at 9 o'clock. It was locked. Normally, for these things, you put the names of the people involved in the hearing. So it should have said Traverse V versus Trudeau on the door, and it didn't. We went to the front desk, and there was no record of it on there either. And I was politely knocking on the door every couple of minutes, and we stood there till after 10 o'clock. And just after 10 o'clock, the doors were unlocked. The group of people went in, and we went in. And I don't know how, but the clerk of the court said, you people will have to leave. And obviously the clerk knew who I was, who I'd never met before. And we went and stood outside the door and waited.
1: Okay, I'm going to jump in here, Norman, because we're going into a break. We'll come back and get to the resolution of this court date in just a moment. Norman Traversy filed a private prosecution case against Prime Minister Justin Trudeau for obstruction of justice and conspiracy to obstruct. Back with more of The Conspiracy Show in just a moment.
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1: 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We're back with Norman Traversy and his remarkable story. He is filing a private prosecution case against Prime Minister Justin Trudeau for obstruction of justice and conspiracy to obstruct justice. This goes back to, about February of 2019, the SNC-Lavalin affair, in which then-Attorney General Jody Wilson-Raybould says that she was pressured to essentially withdraw prosecution from the Montreal-based engineering giant SNC-Lavalin, and she later resigned and then was later kicked out of the party caucus. The ethics commissioner ruled that the prime minister was in violation of conflict of interest ethics. The matter was then handed over to the RCMP for investigation. However, that has really gone nowhere because they can't investigate without cabinet meeting minutes, and those are being withheld from the RCMP. And so enter Norman Traversy, who decided to take matters into his own hands and initiate this private prosecution, which is allowed under the criminal code. If the police will not act or not able to act, then a private citizen has a right to do so. And he filed a motion before the Court of Justice in Ottawa. So you arrive at the court for your hearing, and you're basically locked out of the courtroom. Pick it up from there, Norman, if you could.
2: Okay, we waited. The five of us, and around 11 o'clock or so, a well-dressed woman in a business suit carrying a bunch of books came out, and she looked like a lawyer. So I approached her, and I said, do you know anything about the Traversy versus Trudeau matter? And she said, yes, that was dealt with first thing this morning. And I said, do you know what happened? She said it was stayed. And I said, can you tell me why? And she said, you'll have to ask the Crown Attorney.
1: You'll have to explain what stayed means. So if a case has been stayed, what does that mean? Dismissed? Delayed? What?
2: stayed means put on hold.
1: Got it.
2: The matter can be reopened at any time. It means press pause.
1: All right, but that was done with in your absence.
2: Yes. It was out on then okay, so we waited until noon and no one came out, and at around noon I went and tried the door. The door was unlocked and no one was in the room. They'd gone out the back way. They didn't want to face me. They'd gone out the back door.
1: The Crown Attorney.
2: The Crown Attorney and the judge and I guess the secretary or stenographer, whoever that is, the recorder, they'd all gone out the back way. So I have a friend at the court who can get me transcripts, and I had that transcript the same day. And the transcript stated, it started at 9:30 when it was supposed to start. I was outside the door knocking on the door while this went on. It lasted less than 5 minutes, and they stated for lack of evidence using what they called the McHale Principle. McHale Principle is named after Gary McHale. It's from the Supreme Court of Canada, and I had Gary McHale standing next to me, the guy the principal's named after, and it was stayed for lack of evidence. Well, we had a crate full of evidence right outside that door. They didn't want to open that door, and that was basically rigging the Canadian election, because if this would have been able to go forward, no matter what, Trudeau would not have won. I mean, he'd have been in court.
1: Okay, so let me just back up here and pick up on some important points. It was stayed at 9:30, even though your court appearance was for 10:30.
2: No, court appearance was for 9:30.
1: 9:30. But you showed up and you didn't get in until 10:30 because they locked the doors.
2: I didn't get in. Yeah, they locked the door.
1: Okay, so...
2: they couldn't have missed me knocking on that door. You know, I wasn't pounding on the door, but I was knocking. And they'd have heard that during the proceeding, and it was stayed at 9:35.
1: And
2: which means it's put on hold. It hasn't been dismissed. It can be reopened, and I am going to reopen it. So that's where we're at now. I've waited 6 months since that happened because I've been told that if I fell too soon after that, it would be considered vexatious.
1: Right, but I just want to pick up on a point here. It was stayed in your absence. Can they do that?
2: That's correct.
1: Is that legal?
2: No, it's an obstruction of justice, locking me out of a courtroom when I have a scheduled hearing. It's a blatant obstruction of justice by the Ontario Court of Justice and by the Attorney General of Ontario, because they don't do something like that without instructions from higher up.
1: And so they said that it was stayed due to lack of evidence, but had they looked at the evidence, or was that with you?
2: No, they had not. They had not looked at the evidence. That hearing was for me to present the evidence. That's my chance to say my story, present my evidence, and then they decide whether or not to go forward. And they did not look at my evidence. I never got to talk. It was a blatant obstruction of justice on the part of the Attorney General, the Ontario Court of Justice. I've got the name of the judge that was there, and I've got the name of the Crown Attorney. And I will be charging them as well. But this, I can't believe this is happening in Canada.
1: And they cited the McHale Principle. Again, this goes back to Gary McHale, political activist who has been, I guess, involved in a number of private prosecutions. You recruited him to assist you in this case. Do you know, can you tell us what the McHale Principle is, what that refers to specifically?
2: It refers to the amount of evidence required for a matter to go forward. I can't get very specific about it. I haven't really, you know, researched it, but that's what they quoted. Gary McHale successfully prosecuted the Attorney General of Ontario and won. And he also successfully prosecuted Julian Santino, commissioner of the OPP. And he won that one, too. So I figured he must know what he's doing. And that's why I recruited him. And I just said, you're the boss. I'll do what you tell me to do. and they locked us out.
1: And so then you went to the federal court.
2: I went to the federal court, and everything is walking distance from where I live. And I went to the federal court. They gave me a form. I filled it out, brought it back. They said I hadn't done it right. And I ended up going back and forth about three times before they said it was okay.
1: And this is a writ of mandamus that you received.
2: I didn't receive it.
1: Ah.
2: I was requesting a writ of mandamus. And a writ of mandamus is just legal. It's Latin for do your job, or I demand. And I was requesting that from the federal court to instruct the Ontario Court of Justice to do their job. And what I got back from the federal court was, we have no jurisdiction over the Ontario Court of Justice, which I found bizarre. I then went to the Ontario, the Canadian Human Rights Commission, and a complaint with the Ontario, the Canadian Human Rights Commission, that I'd been discriminated against and that I was not given access to the judicial system, and I put that in. And I got a letter, which I can provide, from the Canadian Human Rights Commission stating that the Charter of Rights and Freedoms does not apply in the Ontario judicial system.
1: That sounds...
2: That's what it said.
1: And, I mean, have you received any legal advice on that ruling? Is that true?
2: Apparently it is true. And that... that it only applies to federally regulated businesses or enterprises or ministries, and the Ontario Court of Justice is, well, apparently Ontario is a separate country from Canada, from what I found out.
1: Or so it would seem.
2: And I went to Elections Canada in person, and I said, look, this is election tampering. By protecting Trudeau from prosecution just before the election, which obviously changed the result of the election, and they wouldn't touch it. They
1: All
2: won't
1: right.
2: go near it. Election.
1: Norman, yeah. I've got to take another time out. We'll come back and discuss further. Norman Traversy and his private prosecution case against Justin Trudeau, fighting corruption in our courts, right here on The Conspiracy Show. Don't go away.
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1: We're back with Norman Traversy. So you got no satisfaction with the Court of Justice. They stayed the case in your absence. Which you have on legal authority is, or legal advice is a criminal offense for the court to have done that. It is obstruction of justice. It's against the law. You sought remedy at the federal court seeking a writ of mandamus, which basically would tell the Court of Justice to do their job. The federal court said, no, it's not our jurisdiction. You went to the Human Rights Council and they said they can't help you, because the Charter of Rights and Freedoms does not apply to the Ontario court system, correct?
2: That's correct.
1: All right. So what's next then?
2: Well, this is what happened. People saw what was going on, and this network has organically grown.
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2: From just the occurrence has got a lot of Canadians and Americans upset, very upset, and people are offering their services. I've got a couple of investigators. I've got people that are putting me on the radio. I've got someone, a company out west has designed a website for me called justiceforcanada.ca, and they've done that. And I've got all kinds of people helping me. I've got forensic accountants that are looking into SNC-Lavalin. I've even got a retired two-star general down in the States that's helping me. President Trump knows what's going on. He's actually read documents about me. I know that because the general was there and handed him a couple of short documents, which President Trump read. He knows what's going on. He knows about what's going on with Trudeau. This is not going away. It's been just over 6 months. I'm going to refile, stating I have new evidence. Well, they haven't even looked at any evidence, so of course it's all going to be new. And the whole thing's going to start again. If they don't unstay it or resume, then I'll file a new prosecution. And I've got legal help making sure it's done properly, which I didn't have before. And there are a group of thousands of us, and a lot of retired RCMP are really miffed about this. So I've got some retired RCMP helping me as well. It's not going to go away, and we are going to win.
1: And you're also going to take legal action against the Justice of the Peace and the Crown Attorney at the Court of Justice because they stayed the case in your absence, right? You're going to pursue that?
2: They obstructed justice. And I'm also going to file a human rights complaint against the Attorney General of Ontario for denying me justice. And we'll see where that goes. Apparently, these are very effective going to the Human Rights Tribunal.
1: Just let's spend a few moments talking about this network that seems to be growing around you. And people, again, they're seeing your videos and people interviewing you on YouTube. And I recently saw a woman interview you on Parliament Hill just maybe a week and a half ago. And that video went viral. Now there is, I understand, a GoFundMe campaign that's sprung up. But you mentioned some RCMP officers, and I understand that they are writing briefs, in other words, police type documents that will also be presented at the court.
2: Well, they're writing briefs for me, and they're making sure it's done properly. So it's going to have my name on the brief and my signature on it, but it's going to be drafted by retired RCMP officers, so it's going to be official looking anyways, and it'll be correctly done, because I've never written a brief,
1: right?
2: But I have people that have.
1: And you also have some independent investigators out west that are also working on your behalf, some grandmothers in Alberta?
2: Yeah, I've got that. I've also got someone in Ontario, and it's grown. It's kind of morphed to not just against Trudeau, but against all the corruption that we've got in this country. We're number 12 in the world for corruption. United States is 34 or something. You know, we're getting more corrupt by the day. And it's because Trudeau's enabling this. So, I've got people all over. Apparently, the website is getting a lot of hits from Hong Kong. Those people are interested in liberty as well.
1: Oh, I'll say. And, all right, Norman, I have to take another time out. We'll come back and finish up with Norman Traversy and his private prosecution case against Prime Minister Justin Trudeau. Back with more in a moment, right here on The Conspiracy Show. My name is Richard Serrett. Stay with us.
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1: Norman, give us the website again where people can find out more about this case.
2: It's justiceforcanada.ca. not com, but .ca.
1: JusticeForCanada.ca. And also, there's a GoFundMe campaign. Can you tell me about that?
2: Yeah, there's a link on there from the Justice for Canada one. But if you just type in Justice for Trudeau and SNC-Lavalin, that's the name of the GoFundMe. But there's a button on the justiceforcanada.ca website where you just click on that and it takes you directly there.
1: Now, I'm assuming people like Gary McHale, you know, they're not working for free. Are you ringing up large legal bills at this point?
2: Yes, I'm ringing up large bills. Like Gary McHale is working for free.
1: Ah, okay.
2: And but I'm paying all his expenses, and I'm paying expenses of anybody else that's working on this. Well, I'm not. The GoFundMe is, which is the Canadians that have donated to this. So anything that needs to be done, we're having a march on the 1st of July, and we're going to need a sound system, things like that. We are going to gather, not at Parliament Hill, because Trudeau's canceled Dominion Day, but we're going to be gathering nearby, and then we're going to march when there's enough of us that the police won't be able to stop this. We're going to peacefully march to Parliament Hill, stand in front of the flame and sing O Canada. And then we are going to march to the American Embassy, which is about four blocks away. And we're going to stand in front of the embassy. And I've already been to the American Embassy, and I told them to expect thousands of friendly people that are going to be there. And then the plan is for me to deliver a document to the American ambassador or whoever they send to the door, and outlining the corruption in Canada, starting off with Trudeau and his crimes and his corruption, and going through to all the other issues that I won't go into right now. But the reason we're doing that on Dominion Day is that the USMCA comes into effect.
1: Right, that's the replacement for the North American Free Trade Act.
2: Yes, and Section 27.5 of that treaty regards corruption, and that they are not to trade with countries that are corrupt, and that any corruption that comes to view will be investigated. So it's my belief that that gives the FBI and the Mexican National Police the right to investigate what's been going on up here, including with SNC-Lavalin. And that's the plan. So they would be violating this brand new treaty if they didn't investigate, or at least get the RCMP to investigate and get back to the FBI. And that was put in specifically by President Trump. And he's the one that spearheaded getting that in there. So that's the plan.
1: Now, in the meantime, you have friends that are retired RCMP officers. What are they telling you about the official RCMP investigation that has been stalled because of basically cabinet privilege? In other words, the Liberal Trudeau cabinet is not going to hand over documents to the RCMP. They're claiming privilege. So where is the RCMP investigation at? Are they basically going to shut it down, or what's happening?
2: What I was told by these retired RCMP officers, there never was an investigation. It never even got started, and that they're using that as an excuse, as a way out.
1: Fascinating.
2: Yeah, there never was one. And, Brenda Luckey would have shut that. Well, she didn't allow it to start.
1: The commissioner, the RCMP commissioner, Brenda Luckey, who Trudeau hugged and kissed while she saluted him. You're saying that you're told that she would not allow that investigation to take place.
2: That's what I've been told.
1: So why do you think
2: it never even got started?
1: Why do you think you have retired RCMP officers coming to aid and assist you? What do they know? What do they tell you about what's happening inside the RCMP and inside the criminal justice system in this country?
2: What I've been told is that when you get to a certain level in the RCMP, or the OPP, you are no longer an honest person. And these are people that were honest, these guys that have been in touch, and ladies that have been in touch with me. And they're telling me things, but that's hearsay, isn't it? But that's what I've been told. So Brenda Luckey, I've been told, has absolutely no credentials for the job she's doing.
1: And just give me the timeline then again. What's after July 1st, after you deliver the briefs to the U.S. Embassy alleging corruption, and hopefully the FBI will then be forced under the provisions of the USMCA, they will be forced under Section 27.5 to investigate or ask the RCMP to investigate. Let's say that doesn't go anywhere, or that may be a long and drawn out affair. In the meantime, you're going to go back to the Court of Justice?
2: That's correct. I will. I'll go back. That's correct. I will. I'll go back to the Court of Justice. And this time when I go

0: Liberal government under Trudeau, or is this, according to your RCMP context, has this been going on for some time?
1: It's been going on for decades. I mean, we can talk about the Avro Arrow, right?
0: Sure, sure.
1: I mean, that's very similar, isn't it? Large corporation, and you know, they bulldozed those planes.
0: Well, that was under the orders of Diefenbaker, wasn't it?
1: That's correct. That's correct. Yep. It teach them a lesson. So we used to have a major airplane building industry based in Malton in Mississauga, and now the only thing they've got left is a couple of planes mounted. And that's
0: how do you see that as a parallel to what's happening right now? I'm not sure I follow the example.
1: It's saying that the government and big business interacting. So SNC-Lavalin, you know, they got tens of thousands of jobs. And if they would have been prosecuted successfully, then they would not have been able to bid for any jobs with the Canadian government for 10 years. So that was what was at stake. They'd have been out of business in Canada for 10 years. And that's huge.
0: Right, right.
1: But then they shouldn't be buying yachts for dictators and buying prostitutes. That's human trafficking.
0: Indeed. All right. Again, Norman, the website and the GoFundMe campaign. Give us the details.
1: JusticeForCanada.ca and Justice for Trudeau and SNC-Lavalin is the GoFundMe. And we're proceeding on this. It's not going to go away. It's going to be back in the Court of Justice. It's going to be in the Ontario Human Rights Tribunal and whatever other method I can use.
0: And in the meantime, there'll be a big protest on July 1st, marching towards Parliament Hill and then on to the U.S. Embassy. How many people are you expecting?
1: Now, this is from the people. I'm not the organizer. But I will be there, and we're going to have a number of people speak. So we've got a stage, a sound system. We're not supposed to be doing this, but we are going to do it. And a number of well-known people are going to be speaking, and I'm going to give a short speech and read the preamble to the document I'm going to be delivering. And it's going to be very peaceful, but from the people that I've been talking to that are organizing this, I mean, we're even organizing food trucks, that they're expecting well over 5,000.
0: All right, Norman. Well, good luck. And I'd like to check in with you after July 1st and get an update if that's possible.
1: Oh, absolutely, it's possible.
0: Norman, thanks for your time.
1: Thank you, sir.
0: Dr. Jerome Corsi is next, discussing the plan to remove Donald Trump from the presidency. Stay tuned.
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0: Thanks for inviting me into your home, long-haul truck, RV, camper, taxi, your parents' well-appointed rec room with the simulated wood paneling, electric fireplace, and the painting of dogs playing poker, your loft, that greasy spoon just off the interstate, and your cabin in the woods. Welcome. Jerome Corsi this hour, discussing the plot to take down the Trump presidency. Just a reminder, we're not live streaming on our YouTube channel tonight. However, the YouTube live stream returns next week. But the audio from this radio program will be uploaded to the Strange Planet YouTube channel in a day or two. Ryan White is the live stream producer. Carlos Cagina is my technical producer. Investigative journalist Jerome Corsi is here to discuss the operation to bring down the commander-in-chief, a slow-moving coup d'etat engineered by a coterie of the American elite and the deep state. The plot officially began July 31st, 2016, with a counterintelligence investigation that the FBI opened to probe Russian infiltration of Donald Trump's presidential campaign. But the Bureau never followed any Russians. In fact, it was an operation to sabotage Trump, the candidate, then president-elect, and finally the presidency. The conspirators included political operatives, law enforcement, and intelligence officials, and the press. After surviving the Russia hoax, the Ukraine hoax, and impeachment, the deep state and the left are now seizing upon the coronavirus pandemic and recent protests.

0: protests, rioting, looting, and racial unrest in one last-ditch effort to bring down the Trump presidency. Dr. Jerome Corsi received a PhD from Harvard University in political science. He's written many books and articles and is an expert on political violence and terrorism. In March of 2005, Dr. Corsi helped found and launch the Iran Freedom Foundation, a nonprofit educational and charitable organization established to educate the public about the Islamic Republic of Iran and to promote freedom in the region. He's the author of a number of several New York Times best-selling books, including The Obama Nation, America for Sale, Why Israel Can't Wait, The Great Oil Conspiracy, Who Really Killed Kennedy, Hunting Hitler, Killing the Deep State, Silent No More, How I Became a Political Prisoner of Mueller's Witch Hunt, and his latest, The Plan to Remove Donald Trump from the Presidency. Jerome Corsi, welcome to The Conspiracy Show. How are you?
1: I'm doing great. Great to be back with you. Thank you.
0: It's been a while since we talked. I think the last time I had you on the program, you were writing about the hunt for Hitler. So that tells you how long it's been. I just want to play.
1: It's been a while.
0: It has been indeed. I just want to play some really quick catch up for my Canadian listeners. And I want to go back to your book, Silent No More, How I Became a Political Prisoner of Mueller's Witch Hunt. For my Canadian audience, just explain briefly how you got caught up in that perjury trap along with Roger Stone in terms of possible connection to WikiLeaks. Just explain how that all went down.
1: Well, I was at that time a reporter for WorldNet Daily, and I had been working with Roger Stone, who was working with the campaign. And in July and August 2016, I took a trip to Italy. It was our 25th wedding anniversary, and I had time. I figured out on my own that Julian Assange at that time had Podesta's emails, and he was going to release them in October. And I told this to Roger and to several others, and of course, the Mueller team thought I had a connection, direct connection to Assange that could have then been given to Stone, and this would have been the Russian collusion where Trump's campaign would have coordinated with Assange when to release those emails. But I didn't have that connection at all. I just figured it out on my own. And the Mueller prosecutors wouldn't believe that because I figured it out precisely. I pretty much knew what would be in these emails. I've been studying Podesta a long time and could predict how they would be used in October and just a few at a time. So when I refused to give them a name because I didn't have a name to connect to Assange, they said, well, they were going to charge me with perjury. It would get you to forget a few emails, and then I would go to prison for 25 years, be tried by a jury in Washington, D.C. that would hate me, and I'd be convicted, and I'd spend the rest of my life in prison. And I basically told them that if that's what they wanted to do, go ahead, but I was not going to swear before God and this federal judge to a crime I didn't commit. And they never indicted me. And I think my refusal to be pressured, I think they were suborning perjury. They were trying to get me to lie. I think they knew it. They were the criminals, the prosecutors, and I was never indicted. So I basically won that one by telling the truth.
0: Roger Stone, I believe, is supposed to report to prison June 30th, where he faces 40 months. Now, given the coronavirus outbreak in prisons, he's fearful that this could be a death sentence. What can you tell us about Roger's situation right now?
1: Well, Roger, I mean, his situation, I've always felt that the prosecution was completely politically motivated. Because many people, James Clapper, Director of National Intelligence, the list goes on, lied to Congress. And Roger, I think, basically would have, if had he been opposing Donald Trump, would have been excused from this. So I think it was clearly a political indictment and conviction of Roger. The jury hated him, like the same thing Mueller threatened me with, and he was convicted. So I don't know whether he'll get a pardon or go to prison, but I think it shows how justice in the United States has been weaponized and politicized under the Obama administration, and those same prosecutors are still in the Department of Justice under Attorney General Barr.
0: Let's move ahead now to the recent book, The Plan to Remove Donald Trump from the Presidency. This is available as an ebook, correct? Is it coming out in hard copy as well?
1: Yeah, there's going to be an ebook. I'm doing more ebooks now because they're so current, and you can download them immediately. By the time I'd have to get a hard book, which would, you know, hardcover would be 6 months or more, and the bookstores are closed anyway. So it's a Corsi Nation, CORSINation.com, my website, and this book is the plan to remove Donald Trump from the presidency, and it's been doing quite well, and I think is extremely timely, and I really do lay out that this is a systematic attempt, a coup d'etat, to remove Donald Trump from the White House, and it's planned and orchestrated, and I've really gone through chapter and verse as to how it's been implemented, the same way that the same kind of hard left group, deep staters, globalists, Soros involved, conducted the Arab Springs to destabilize governments in Northern Africa in 2011, the Maidan uprising in Ukraine in 2014, and now they're taking these techniques here to the United States and trying to destabilize us, weaken the United States, destroy the Constitution, but their primary objective is to have Donald Trump removed from the presidency.
0: A sort of a new color revolution.
1: Yes.
0: In the foreword of the book, you give thanks to Boris, who is a semi-regular fixture on your program, Corsi Nation. Just tell us a little bit about who Boris is.
1: Well, Boris is was a Russian-Ukrainian Jew. He had a group that was providing him information. They were very good. I could validate all their information, and it wasn't classified, but it was really putting the puzzle pieces together. I think Boris is now done for the time being. These people come and go. I've had many different groups that have helped me over the years, and they only last a while. So Boris was useful in writing that book, but I think Boris is now not going to be operative with the same group, or certainly not in touch with me.
0: And as you point out on your program, you don't want to deal with classified information. I mean, that just opens up a can of worms. But
1: right.
0: Can you maybe walk me quickly through the process of how you vetted Boris and decided that he was credible?
1: Oh, well, it was simply a matter of, for instance, a couple of things. Boris would say, here's events that happened, and explain them in a way that was not the mainstream media narrative. And I go back and research and find that he was, in fact, correct. There was validation, for instance, on things of the various operatives, James Comey and the others, during the Operation Crossfire Hurricane. Boris seemed to pretty much know who was doing what. And again, through publicly available information, the transcripts, I could go in and validate it. It was just, these were points that were very detailed, and most people, including me, might not have occurred to see the significance of these events the first time. And then he would say, well, this is going to happen, or this is in play. He told me weeks before Secretary of Defense Esper came out and was insubordinate and said he would not use troops, was unwilling to, even if President Trump invoked the Insurrection Act, because he didn't want to violate the free speech rights of the protesters. And I was not looking at these as peaceful protests. Boris warned me that Esper was not on board with Trump 2 or 3 weeks before it happened. And so then when it happened, it really confirmed the information I'd been given.
0: Do you have a sense of who Boris is? I mean, is he intelligence? Is he simply sort of a deep throat type character who has sources that are well connected? Who is this character?
1: Well, he was actually, I knew exactly who he was, but I have not, I mean, he's not a intelligence. He's never worked for the government of any country. He is a U.S. citizen now. He was born in Ukraine, Russia, in that area, and lived there for many years, but now is a U.S. citizen, and he doesn't have any special qualifications. His group, I'm not even sure he knew who his group was. They communicated with him in various codes, and he got the information, and then he tried to disseminate it. He would often even give it to the government, the FBI, or to write emails to various government officials, and the group had been following me, evidently, for some time. especially after, I guess, the Mueller incidents, and saw that I was effectively communicating. I've been doing this now since 2004. I've written 25 books in that time, and I have actually changed history with some of them. Certainly the first, which was written, co-authored with John O'Neill, the Swift Boat book, Unfit for Command, against John Kerry. And Kerry lost that election. I think the book had an impact. Many, many other books. I've been writing about the Security and Prosperity Partnership in North America under George W. Bush. And eventually that was closed down because I didn't want to see the globalism create a North American union. I mean, over and over again, I've written books that have had an impact on history. And I think this group realized it and wanted to help Donald Trump stay in office. And so, I've intervened. I've been doing tweets and the like. I wanted to see Benjamin Netanyahu stay in power in Israel. And I basically was able to communicate a lot of the things that I knew about what Obama had done to pay for, put operatives in Israel to try to destroy Netanyahu. And so, I've been able to make an impact at different times, and I think the group recognized that and wanted to share information with me so I could make an impact on the public policy, hopefully in their view and in my view, to save President Trump's presidency from this coup attempt, which is ongoing.
0: There was a New Yorker magazine article that the writer said that Roger Stone is the progenitor and Jerome Corsi is the expositor of Donald Trump's worldview. Aside from the rest of the article, which was kind of a hit piece, how do you feel about that descriptor?
1: Well, I've never claimed that I'm speaking for Donald Trump. I mean, I articulate policy positions and analysis that are my own, and many times they're in accord with Donald Trump. But I've not spoken to Donald Trump since he's been president. I've known him for about 40 years in New York, but it was always a very professional, kind of cordial relationship. I had a career in international banking and working with banks in the United States. And for a couple of years when he owned the hotel, I was virtually a full-time VIP resident of the Plaza Hotel. So, I mean, I got to meet Donald Trump and speak with him. But, and we, maintained a kind of a cordial relationship through those years. But I'm not a close confidant. I don't advise Donald Trump and I don't claim to speak for him.
0: In the book, you raise a very interesting question. I think many of us have asked ourselves, and no doubt the president has asked himself this, and the first lady, and all the members of the Trump family, and that is, why would he consider ever running for president after all of this?
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1: A unusual thing. I mean, I've known Trump was thinking about running for president for maybe 30 years. And clearly Roger Stone was an influence in that because Roger had always believed that Trump had the capability to be president and run for president. And Roger had been an advisor to Donald Trump, a political advisor on and off for many years. And I think Donald Trump always felt like it was a destiny or that he had somehow or other was meant to be president. And finally decided, I guess, just to do it. He several times had tentatively said, I'm going to run for president, or actually made some initial attempts to run for president. But in 2015, he was very serious about that and decided that I think at that point in his life, he was either going to do it then or it wasn't going to happen. And so I'm not sure Donald Trump even expected to win, even on election night. I think it was a surprise to everyone, including to Donald Trump. But he did manage to communicate with the people. And why he wants to put up with all this grief, he's clearly at odds with the deep state globalists who in the United States want to see us go into a international new world order, want to get rid of the Constitution. And the Democrats in the United States have moved to become pretty much outspoken socialists. And you get the Black Lives Matter, which is clearly a Maoist group. And we have quite a lot of leftist influence, and the globalists, even in the Washington establishment, Obama had weaponized the Department of Justice, the FBI, the IRS. The bureaucracy is very comfortable in Washington. They've got positions where they largely can't be fired. They even with spouses, one takes a position in one department, and they go up in the ladder changing positions. They are easily in and out of government, working for law firms or consulting organizations or lobbyists. And Donald Trump comes in and he's disruptive to this game. And I don't think that the establishment liked it, of course, that challenged their economic interests and their cozy position in the power structure of the United States. And so Donald Trump, with his America First agenda, was a natural enemy to these people.
0: You say that the plan to remove Donald Trump from the presidency began the moment he descended the escalator in June of 2015 at the Trump Tower to announce his candidacy. Who was behind the plan from that early time period? I mean, the moment he announced, this plan was already being hatched. By whom?
1: Well, I think it started in the intelligence community. I think it was largely John Brennan and working together with British intelligence and the Five Eyes, and, you know, finally Italian intelligence, I think, was involved, and Australian intelligence. And these internationalists started to say, you know, Donald Trump was a threat to interests in Great Britain. He was in favor of Brexit, pulling out of the EU. He strongly criticized the immigration policies that were in the EU, allowing so many of the refugees from the Middle East to come in and change the fundamental culture of Europe. Donald Trump, was, I think, a threat even to Europe, and saying things like pulling out of NATO. And these were issues that, again, Europe had moved in such a globalist direction with the EU, and Great Britain was on the verge. If you remember, the actual Brexit vote kind of prefigured our election, and that it happened, and no one expected Great Britain to vote to pull out of the EU. That to succeed, it did. And then just, you know, it was followed by Trump winning. I think we are experiencing a reaction against this globalism and outsourcing and losing of jobs and the opening of borders and the loss of national identity. I think these are challenging to a lot of traditional beliefs, and our Constitution is founded on a set of very traditional Judeo-Christian principles. And our founders were saying very clearly that if we weren't a moral people with a belief in God, the system would not work. And I think that the left has gone so far in a kind of godless secular direction that is, in fact, one of the conflicts we're seeing, and I think it's very fundamental.
0: Do you see Donald Trump as a standard bearer for the nation state in opposition to the forces of globalism?
1: I do, and I think more fundamentally, you know, he was raised in a church in Manhattan that was Norman Vincent Peale, who was very influential in the 50s, wrote the Power of Positive Thinking, and was, you know, strong Christian faith. You can see Donald Trump even moving our embassy to Jerusalem, strong tradition in Judeo-Christian tradition. That's considered by many, including me, to have been a biblical decision, similar to when Harry Truman decided to allow the United Nations to have Resolution 181, which was the partition of Palestine, to create Israel. Even at that time, the State Department, in the person of George Marshall, who was the leading commander for Franklin Roosevelt in World War II in the United States, he was then Secretary of State for Harry Truman, and Marshall said if Truman allowed Israel to be created, he would never vote for another Democrat. And Truman said, well, do what you have to do. That was another strong decision. And Truman looked like he was going to lose in 48, there's that famous picture where Truman is holding up the Chicago Tribune. He's saying, the paper says Dewey beats Truman. And actually, Truman had this whistle-stop train campaign very strong, and beat Dewey that nobody expected. And I think Trump is again in that kind of situation. He has done some strong things for Israel. He has clearly challenged the outsourcing to China, which now is in the wake of COVID-19, with us realizing even our pharmaceuticals come from China. I think there's been massive re-engineering of this internationalist global agenda, and Trump has led that charge. In the United States, I think there's a substantial, if not a majority, of Americans who have not seen the benefits that were promised to globalism, except to the elite and the multinational corporations.
0: All right, we're going to take a quick time out. You mentioned Truman and the whistle stop. FDR had the fireside chats, the radio, and I suppose Trump has Twitter. We'll pick this up on the other side with Jerome Corsi, the author of The Plan to Remove Donald Trump from the Presidency, right here on The Conspiracy Show. Stay with us.
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0: We're back with Jerome Corsi, CorsiNation.com. Corsi, C-O-R-S-I, Nation.com. And the book is The Plan to Remove Donald Trump from the Presidency. So this intelligence plot to get rid of Trump, even before he was sworn in, begins in 2015. Obviously, that doesn't happen. He withstands or perseveres through the Mueller probe, the Russian hoax, the Ukrainian hoax. Now we have COVID-19. To what extent was that simply seized upon by the globalists and the progressive elements of the Democratic Party? And to what extent was it created?
1: Well, I think there are two different questions. Increasingly the initial story in Wuhan that this came from a wet market where bats were bat soup, that was clearly disinformation, because the photographs shown to prove that were from Indonesia. That particular market in Wuhan does not have bats in it, or bat soup. And I think the analyses of the genome of the virus show that it was created in a laboratory, not naturally occurring in nature. And again, that's not been established, because many of these articles get criticized and get withdrawn. But I think the genome of it is pretty clear in the analysis I've done of it. At any rate, when the virus hit, it was clearly exploited by the hard left globalists, who said, well, let's just shut down the country. I mean, and you have to look at the CDC, our Centers for Disease Control, and the National Institute of Health. They're not government organizations as such. They are 501c3 partnerships, tax-deferred partnerships with public-private sectors to them, and they're only quasi-governmental. They take a lot of foundation money from Big Pharmacy, from the Gates Foundation, and people like Fauci have, and the other senior MDs or physicians on staff end up getting patents on disease treatments, and millions of dollars are paid to those patents when Big Pharmacy develops medications. So clearly they opposed a hydroxychloroquine zinc, a very cheap medication that has seemingly worked around the world. I've even got a tele-MD program on my website. I don't sell hydroxychloroquine, but we can get you interviews with doctors who can prescribe it if you need it, including for prevention. Russia is getting enough hydroxychloroquine for the entire population. And what we did was we quarantined and shut down the economy, which, you know, brought an end, at least temporarily, to Donald Trump's ragingly good economy, which the Democrats did not want him to run on. And typically, in a health emergency, you quarantine the sick. You don't quarantine the healthy. And I'm not even clear that there's good science that demonstrates that this prevented lives, especially when governors like Cuomo put COVID-19 patients inside nursing homes, which again, I think is unconscionable, but it seems to serve a political agenda. And, the hard left, I don't think, has the value for life and considers these people old and they're going to die anyway. In fact, Cuomo virtually said that. So I think it was played, the COVID-19, by the hard left as a political agenda, and the governors, the Democratic governors, still are reluctant to open the states. If they can get voting by mail, again, that's been demonstrated to be very unreliable, especially with absentee ballots collected by anyone in the United States. They can be easily forged, or there's vote harvesting when you have provisional ballots that are accepted after the election is over, and say, how many do we need in order to swing elections? So I think this whole Democratic Party reaction to the virus is clearly an assault on Trump.
0: To what extent we hear so much about Russian collusion, but we never hear about Chinese collusion and the Chinese efforts to hack into government agencies and steal data and so forth of government employees. To what extent do you think is the radical left, the progressive element of the Democratic Party, colluding with China in all of this? Because obviously China has much to lose with a Trump presidency.
1: Well, clearly, going back to the Clinton presidency, there were clear ties where Bill Clinton was accepting campaign contributions from China. There were even some prosecutions on it. The Johnny Chung case is one I remember distinctly. But the openness to China and trying to allow China to have these unfair trade agreements, China's acted like a mercantilist country even in the World Health Organization, which is supposed to be a free trade organization. And China's not been disciplined, but that's been by Republican and Democratic Party presidents alike until Donald Trump. Donald Trump's the first one who applied discipline to China, and I don't think China has received it very well. In fact, I think it has put China in a difficult position. In this book, I say, in the plan to remove Donald Trump, I'd say China, at a last stage to get rid of Donald Trump, would actually go to war with the United States, because China itself is going to face a internal revolution over famine in the country by the end of this year. The economy of China is truly very fragile, and the economic damage done by the tariffs and the ending up outsourcing the United States to China, I think, has been very economically detrimental to China, and China's retaliating. I think they're very, very much more in an aggressive position towards the United States right now than they were under the Obama administration, where they seemed to get all the advantages they wanted.
0: It was a rather sad, disturbing display to see Democrats and many in the media applauding the cratering of the U.S. economy, the big hit to the stock market, which has subsequently bounced back. We had those tremendous May job numbers, 2.5 million new jobs, despite projections of job losses. Do you see a sort of a V-shaped recovery that may end up rescuing Trump's election chances?
1: Well, I think you've hit on why the Democratic governors are so reluctant to open up these states quickly. Some states like Georgia are doing quite well economically. A few states never closed down out in the West. And New York and New Jersey are still largely closed down. It's also having a massive impact on New York. People are leaving New York in droves, just like they're leaving Seattle. And they're not going to pay the expensive rents in New York when you can't go to a restaurant, you can't go to a theater, you can't go to a museum, and people are paying outrageous rents. The vacancy in New York has really skyrocketed, and I expect it's going to have impact on the value of property in New York. It'll be fairly devastating to the city. And again, we've got a leftist governor and mayor, and the de Blasio, the city's becoming increasingly unsafe. This war against the police, the defunding the police, I think the police any day in any interaction with a minority could not only lose their career, but could be indicted for a very serious crime. I mean, who's going to respond to situations where the officer is going to say, I'm just not going to answer that call. When I get there, I'm not going to do anything. And you're seeing a very big spike in shootings and in violence in cities like New York, Chicago. And people are questioning, are we ever going to reopen our businesses? Are we, why are we staying here in New York? So there's some long-term, you say, a V-shaped recovery. I think the United States economy will respond quickly. I'm not sure it'll ever be quite the same. Now people have learned that they can work much more effectively remotely, and I think we're going to see new work configurations coming out. And I think we'll see if the Democrats are going to control the cities, they're going to become increasingly unsafe and undesirable. I mean, one of the boomerang effects is with the Antifa and Black Lives Matter in the streets and the tearing down of monuments, and, repeat of what went on in the Arab Spring, the same kind of dynamics of these extreme leftists, the Maoist tactics. And people are saying this is the future. Do they want to live in this future? So, I mean, the Democratic Party is running its 2020 presidential campaign, and it looks to me like violence in the streets, extortion of businesses. I mean, this is the mafia shakedown routine. They come to Black Lives Matter, comes to a major corporation, say, we really like your retail stores, all these hamburgers places you have, but if you don't take a knee to Black Lives Matter and pay us millions of dollars, we may just not be able to stop people from burning them down and spray painting them all over the place. I don't think you'll have a business.
0: Jerome, I've got to jump in here.
1: That's what's happening right now.
0: I've got to jump in. We'll take a quick time out, come back, and continue our discussion. The plan to remove Donald Trump from the presidency. Author Jerome Corsi stays with us on The Conspiracy Show.
3: PIN numbers, passcodes, social insurance numbers. If they make you wonder how private they are, here's two more numbers. 416-360-0740 or toll free at 1-866-740-4740.
0: Jerome, before we proceed, how do we get a copy of the plan to remove Donald Trump from the presidency?
1: Well, thank you, Richard. It's on CorsiNation.com, CorsiNation.com. And it's a ebook. I've got several ebooks, including one there on COVID-20, which I think is the new virus that's already been released in China. And the ebooks are easily downloaded, and you can read them the same day. They're designed to be packed with information, but easy to read. And they're doing quite well. I think this is the new format. Bookstores aren't even open in the United States, so one way to sell books is to do these ebooks that are very, very current. You don't have to wait to publish the hardcover, which takes 6 months or longer to get into bookstores. This, I think, is the future, and I'm seeing changes in what I do as a investigative reporter and an author. And I'm sure these changes are going to be extensive throughout the U.S. economy.
0: During the last segment, we touched upon the racial unrest, the protesting, the looting, the rioting going on in the United States and elsewhere. To what extent was that coordinated or at least seized upon to take Donald Trump down?
1: Well, this has been a model. I point out in this book, the plan to remove Donald Trump from the presidency, the people who are architecting on the left, they've known and understood the use of violence and protests in order to cause a change in government, a coup d'etat. They've understood the techniques of these, and you can see a pattern. So, for instance, you take the Arab Spring, in fact, Tahrir Square in Egypt, and you had the same kind of protest that was prolonged, or Maidan, in Ukraine. Soros was involved in both of these types of operations. And the violence comes in, and these people, the protesters, occupy an area of the city, and they stay. And then at some point, they're portrayed as peaceful protesters, and the media supports them and their cause, but they're trying to topple Mubarak, or trying to topple Yanukovych in Ukraine. Then the violence intensifies. Somehow or other, there's an incident. Some of the protesters were accosted by supporters of Mubarak, who come into Tahrir Square, even riding camels. And now there's the police come in to try to get control, or even the military police, and the violence escalates. There are shootings. The police start shooting some of the crowd. There's burnings. There's, in Maidan, snipers killed 50 of the protesters. And the protesters said, well, no one ever really knew who the snipers were. They could easily have been a false flag. They weren't found. But they were blamed on Yanukovych, and Maidan Square went intensely crazy. So I'm just waiting for an incident with Black Lives Matters that is blamed on white supremacists, and the violence escalates at a level that will be extremely intense, because there really are not the evidence of white supremacists in the United States is really not extensive. You know, David Duke is largely older these days and doesn't have a big movement. I think in the United States, by and large, the racial equality is accepted. And now this whole intensifying of the racial antagonism over incidents between police and blacks who are unarmed, who get killed, there's only 10 or 15 of those incidents any time in the United States an entire year. The vast majority of deaths of blacks by violence is blacks killing blacks. And the statistics are there. And yet when one of these incidents occurs, they are shocking. And even Obama was sending in Eric Holder to Ferguson, Attorney General, who said that clearly the police were wrong in the shooting of Michael Brown. Well, it turned out Officer Darren Wilson, when he shot Michael Brown was not a big kid, a gentle giant, hands up, don't shoot. He just robbed a convenience store. He was walking in the middle of the street. The officer was trying to get him out of the middle of the street. Michael Brown charged the officer, struggled for trying to get the officer's gun, and was killed in the altercation. The officer was never charged with the crime. But the narrative, the taking of that incident, the sending of Holder into Ferguson with an inflammatory statement that the police were wrong. Soros has been funding for 20 years groups to defund the police on the charge that we're an incrimination nation. These don't happen. If you look at the funding in the left's movements, these are very, very organized, and they follow patterns. And yet they are presented by the media as being peaceful protesters with a just cause. I remember Martin Luther King. I'm old enough to have seen Martin Luther King. He was for equal rights. This movement, which is surprisingly dominated by white protesters, is for, again, another form of racism, having whites take a knee to African Americans. Now, that's not going to solve racial tension in the world. What's going to solve racial tension in the world is the way Martin Luther King wanted to go.
0: We'll take one final time out, come back, and finish our discussion with Jerome Corsi, the author of The Plan to Remove Donald Trump from the Presidency. Back with more in a moment.
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0: We are back with Jerome Corsi, CorsiNation.com. And the book is The Plan to Remove Donald Trump from the Presidency. To what extent do you think that this coordinated social unrest, protesting, rioting, looting, has been overplayed and will in fact play into Trump as the law and order president, and thus, rather than hurt his chances, will increase his chances for re-election?
1: I think it is already boomeranging, in the sense that I'm saying You've just seen the Democratic future. They're running in the streets the Democrats' 2020 presidential campaign. And if this is the future you want, you know, occupy in this autonomous zone in Seattle. Well, they've just had another set of shootings. I mean, there's people, and you can't, the ambulance can't get in. The police aren't coming in. And you've got a lawless, even the people who live there are being terrorized. Now, Americans are looking at this saying, if this is what the Democrats are doing to our cities, and the governor and the mayor said, tear down the statues, and we don't want this history. I mean, you know, I don't have a Confederate statue in my home, but, you know, I don't want one. But the point is, I still respect the fact that the Civil War was fought, and I don't want to erase history. Nations that begin erasing their history, going down this completely Marxist or Maoist, I mean, this was done in the Cultural Revolution. We need to understand history. We're not captive to history, and we need to celebrate the fact that social injustice was corrected in the United States. I think this nation has done more for recognizing all peoples of all races on equal basis than any country has ever done in the history of the world. And I think, needs to be celebrated. And when we start rewriting and destroying history, what's next? Well, okay, we get rid of the Confederate statues. Now they're getting rid of Teddy Roosevelt statues, even Lincoln statues. Well, why don't we get rid of the flag? Because, you know, the Constitution and the Marxist interpretation was written by slaveholders. Well, even that was recognized at the time of the founding as a problem that they couldn't solve, but they were going to have to solve. And the Civil War was recognized widely as, you know, the crime being paid for with another massive war, one of the most bloody in American history. And at the end of that war, watch Steven Spielberg's film on Lincoln, you'll never be told that the senators and congressmen who wanted the 13th Amendment passed to give equal whites rights to blacks, those were the Republicans. The Democrats were the slaveholders. The Democrats were the ones who fought the Civil War to keep slavery. Abraham Lincoln was a Republican.
0: Right.
1: You won't hear that.
0: Right.
1: But we need to have history be understood, and this idea of destroying history, you know, people look at it and say, next thing you know, going to have Antifa running my town. I mean, I did an interview today and this week in West Virginia. And they're saying, well, they're not here. So, well, they're going to be there, because their intention is to be in your neighborhood and do, you know, they're going to go across the whole country. It's what they did in the Cultural Revolution. These little red books and these, you know, the Maoists in the streets, they destroyed an entire group of intellectuals. They destroyed an entire generation in China that was the culture, and established it with this chaos where they were throwing people, you know, beating old women. The brutality of this, if this is the Democratic Party's 2020 presidential election, I think Americans are seeing it that I don't see anybody. I mean, Joe Biden doesn't have a chance. Joe Biden won't come out of his basement. Looks like he's already got dementia.
0: If this plan fails, what is left in the left's arsenal to take down President Trump?
1: Well, I see, you know, this is going to continue with more and more all the way until the election. And I see we've now got, you know, the generals have come out and said that they don't think that President Trump is respecting the rights of the protesters. And so is the military insubordinate. They're beginning to question General Kelly, who was the White House chief of staff, said that maybe Donald Trump isn't stable. And now you got John Bolton this week. We got Bolton week. He's written a book and saying he disagrees with President Trump's leadership style, and he never knew what he was going to say in a meeting. Well, John Bolton, I've known for 15 years. He's only ever wanted to bomb Iran and was the one who told everybody that we had weapons of mass destruction when Saddam Hussein got George W. Bush to invade Iraq, which I thought was a bad idea. I still think it was a terrible idea. And I don't want to go to war with Iran. I think war is the problem in the Middle East, not the solution. And who cares what John... I think John Bolton was the problem. I'm glad he's gone. And, you know, we don't need warmongers. What President Trump is trying to do with economic sanctions and trying to carve a peace in the Middle East where, again, people are questioning, do we want to live under this radical Islamic terrorism? Even I see protests going on in Syria where people are saying, enough of this. They, you know, finally, I think reasonable people decide the world torn up by an angry left with an agenda that is based on this insanity, that we shouldn't have history, that we shouldn't have God, that everything is racist, that everybody's a racist, we should kneel to blacks. I mean, this, you know, extortion of the major corporations, burning down cities. You go to New York City, who's going to go back into New York City under de Blasio? The stores are all boarded up. The shops have been burned, and Antifa is still in the streets. Who's even going to walk around New York City, let alone open up New York City to business?
0: Right. Sorry, you mentioned the generals now lining up against Trump. It sounds like they're going to take another run up that 25th Amendment hill. Are they going to try and once again claim that Trump is unfit for office? Are they going to, I don't know, are they going to put a wire on Vice President Mike Pence? How are they going to try and take down Trump?
1: It's a central part of my book. I say the 25th Amendment's being teed up right now under this argument that Trump is unstable, mentally unstable, never knew what he was going to do in a meeting. Well, Trump's got a very different style, and there's nothing in our Constitution that says a president has to have a style that the bureaucracy likes, agrees with their interagency consensus, whatever that means. The State Department isn't even in the Constitution. And I just heard all these bureaucrats in the Ukraine hearings, one after the other, well, he disagreed with our interagency policy on Ukraine. Who cares? Move the State Department to Death Valley. It doesn't exist in the Constitution. Let all these bureaucrats quit. They now think that the bureaucrats think that they're in charge of the government. The military, Donald Trump's the commander-in-chief. The 25th Amendment, though, I think is in the works because there's 15 cabinet members that get to vote. And if a majority, which will be 8, vote to remove Donald Trump, there's a long procedure, but I think the idea is to get this process started the same way the Democrats got impeachment started with a trial, actual trial in the Senate. Well, it didn't go anywhere, but it was done to destabilize Trump, and I think all it did was solidify Trump's support. These are extreme measures, and these are coup d'etats, and it becomes apparent to people, do we want to live? We're going to be having Antifa, you know, you want to call the police, Antifa is going to show up. They're going to terrorize your family, beat up everybody, spray paint the place, and then make sure it burns down.
0: So just in the minute that remains, would a resounding Trump reelection coupled with a Republican win in the House and maintaining the majority in the Senate, will that put an end to this coup d'etat?
1: I think the left has gone all in. Like in poker, they put all their chips. This is the hand they want to play. And I think it's before they wanted to make their move and more dramatic. I think they thought they would have Hillary and it would be done gradually. But they're scared that Donald Trump wins re-election. The coup d'etat traitors will face treason charges. The bureaucracy in this globalism is going to be broken up. Donald Trump's going to have in the second term the ability to make changes that are basic in breaking these multinational corporations and the globalists, stealing money from the workers of the United States, sending jobs overseas, all of this architecture that really goes back to the end of World War II, United Nations and all forward, Donald Trump's going to deconstruct it. So we're in a final pitch battle as to whether we're going to march forward as a globalist nation in which the vast majority of people are not much better off than serfs and have only rights that the state wants to grant them, where the communist Chinese regime will give you a social score based upon your ideas. I think most Americans don't want to live in that kind of a world, but we're testing that proposition right now.
0: Jerome Corsi, thank you so much for your time.
1: My pleasure. Thank you again, Richard.
0: Okay, that's it for me. Back next week with a brand new show. In the meantime, don't be afraid. There's nothing concealed that won't be revealed, and nothing hidden that won't be made known. What you hear in the dark, speak in the light. What I say in a whisper, proclaim from the housetops. Move over, Aphrodite. I'm coming home. Good night.

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1: Is there a war coming in the Middle East? Are we headed toward a one-world government, a one-world religious system? Will America be attacked again? Do ancient prophetic texts warn of the time we are living in? Are we in the last days, the time of Jacob's trouble, the end of the world as we know it? And what are the increase of UFO sightings? While we may disagree as to what is causing the phenomena, we can agree that it is real, burgeoning, and not going away. Is this the coming great deception that ancient prophecy warns us about? Does time seem to be accelerating? Join me, your intrepid host, L.A. Marzulli, as we explore these and other riveting and stimulating topics. 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
2: And good evening, ladies. I'm getting an echo already. Good evening, ladies and gentlemen. L.A. Marzulli live from a hotel room somewhere in Tampa, Florida. Wifey and I got up around 5:30 this morning, headed to Los Angeles, traffic jam on Pacific Coast Highway. Get this, folks. Get this. We finally get up and we see what the cause of the traffic jam is. Okay? Get up there. A car, motorcycle, I have no idea. Someone plowed into the guardrail on the right-hand side. And the guardrail is blocking two of the lanes. There's no one there. They got some snow cones and some flares. The vehicles have been towed off. The guardrail is just sitting there. And cars are backed up. We basically lost close to 40 minutes because of that. Thank God we left early. And you just kind of look at it in disbelief, scratch your head and go, you know, move the guardrail. Move the stinking guardrail. But I guess that's too much for Caltrans to figure out. Yes, sir, we're just going to leave the guardrail there because, well, I'm not sure why, but we might get arrested. Anyway, look, it's good to be back. I had a great vacation. Wifey and I just played some golf, lingered around the house, and barbecued. It was great. Thank you for those who expressed your warm wishes for a good vacation. We did have that, and but it's good to be back in the saddle. So much is going on. Russ Dizdar will be on about 10-12 minutes from now. We'll be talking about Nephilim Mounds 3 in Ohio. Go to the blog if you have not registered, NephilimMounds3.com, NephilimMounds3.com. Get your tickets, folks. I mean, we hopefully will sell out. We've sold well over 300 tickets. I know the venue seats upwards of 600. So we've got a ways to go. But, you know, it's Gary Stearman, Chief Joseph Riverwind, Fritz Zimmerman, Russ Dizdar, and, of course, yours truly, your intrepid host, L.A. Marzulli. All will be there. 10 hours of romping information, romping fun, riveting information. I'm bringing some new stuff. I know Russ is. Everyone is. Gary Stearman's got a whole new twist on the Nephilim, which will be really interesting to get his insight about the Nephilim. Of course, Joseph Riverwind, that in itself is the price of admission. Are you kidding me? Joseph Riverwind brings a whole Native American perspective to the Nephilim, from the First Nation people perspective of the giants and what they were, the cannibals, and the ancient stories which have been handed down. And that's, I mean, that in itself, I just can't wait for that presentation. That's going to be riveting. But I just want to touch on some stuff that's going on. Donald Trump is certainly leading in the polls. And folks, the reason why he's leading is because most Americans have absolutely had it with the media. We're not stupid, okay? We're not stupid. We're tired of Jeb Bush. Vote for Jeb. We're tired of Bush. We're tired of the Bushes. We're tired of the status quo in Washington, which raise our taxes. You got to pay a little more. Well, thank you, President Obama. Well, I guess George won't be able to go to college now. And that's, if you haven't seen that video, I got to post it, folks. It's unbelievable. But it's Ronald Reagan and Obama. And Reagan is schooling Obama in the way that way capitalism works and socialism. We live in basically a quasi-socialistic state right now. Guess what? They say unemployment's about, you know, 6 to 8% baloney. 92 million Americans out of work. Do the math. Unemployment's over 42%. And I know that I am tired of paying just a little bit more of what my hard-earned money to people on the dole. I'm tired of it. That's like, it's socialism, borderline communism. You know, don't work, you don't eat. That's biblical. Now, if there's a problem, if there's medical issues, okay, I get it. And the church in the past has banded together. Our church, when my daughter came down with leukemia, the support we had was absolutely unbelievable. Let me get a slurper. Hold on, folks. Agua. And we were supported by the church. We had some mysterious donors. Now, look, I'm grateful for that. And the state kicked in with all sorts of aid for our daughter, and she made it through, and she's now 24. Okay, I get it. But unemployment at 42%, there's something seriously wrong in this country. There's something seriously wrong in this country where 545 people in Congress and the Supreme Court can legislate laws like abortion or legislate laws like gay marriage and go against the white laws like abortion or legislate laws like gay marriage and go against the will of the people. Folks, we've got to vote these.

Brain. That, folks, is right out of a Nazi playbook. I had a guy write me and say, LA, what do you mean the Nazi playbook? Just, Google Auschwitz, Mengele experiments. That's what I'm talking about. That's right out of a Nazi playbook. And if you don't understand that, I can't help you. But it's right out of a Nazi playbook. And this is where we are. 16 journalists accept awards from Planned Parenthood after racist Margaret Sanger. Margaret Sanger is a racist, was a racist. She's the founder of Planned Parenthood. And Planned Parenthood was actually created, which is why a lot of the abortion clinics are in black communities. Of course, we don't want to talk about that, do we? We don't want to talk about Black Lives Matter. What about the 92 million aborted black babies? What about that last year or since Roe v. Wade? What about that? I mean, I can't even believe it. It's that many. I mean, I can't. I hope I'm somebody correct me. I hope the numbers are wrong. What about that? What about the 50 million? Yeah, it can't be 92 million because there's about 60 million. I'm sorry, folks. There's about 60 million. And producer Rick, Russ can't find the number. Please call him. Skype him and I'm doing three things here at once. That's Russ on my cell phone. Rick will live radio, folks. Gotta love it. Skype you. Okay, so that's gonna go on. Rick, you Skype him. I know you're listening to me. You'll get him on. You'll bring him in. We've got time. So, what was it? 92. It's probably 92,000 last year or whatever. Black babies, the Black Lives Matter, of course they do. Why are many of these abortion clinics, that's the point I'm trying to make, in black communities? Sanger was a racist, and she believed in eugenics, and she believed in Darwinism. And this is just, when you go back and you actually look at Darwinism, and if you have not seen Ben Stein's movie, Expelled, you need to go out and rent it. Absolutely, look it on Netflix, do whatever you got to do to watch it, because there's a direct link between the Holocaust we see in World War II and the eugenics practice in this country, and the forced sterilization of people of who were minorities, like black people, in this country. And it all stems from Darwinism. Darwinism is the springboard into the eugenics of the 20th century. Darwinism is the springboard to Planned Parenthood and Margaret Sanger and others of her ilk, stating that, well, these races are inferior. The darker races are the inferior races. Now, tell that to Dr. Carson. One of the most articulate men I've ever heard in my whole life. Meanwhile, Trump is playing to the anger that many of us feel. Bully for Donald. That's what I say, bully for Donald. And he's actually saying something. Remember Bush? Well, we're going to build a wall down in Mexico, keep the terrorists out. No, they're not. 70 miles into Arizona. 70 miles is controlled by the drug cartels. Completely controlled by the drug cartels. What are we doing about it? Well, the border is completely controlled. No, we're not. We handcuff our people. We look the other way. We bring these people in. And Trump is saying what should be said, that the idea of an anchor baby, if you're illegal and you come in this country and you have a baby in this country, that baby is somehow an American citizen. Why don't we go to Venezuela and try that? Let's go to Mexico. My wife and I, well, we can't do that anymore. But we could take other people and have them go down to Mexico and they can have a baby and say, well, senor, we are from America, and right now we'd like to have our baby become a Mexican citizen, or Czechoslovakia, or Germany, or Mexico. Name your country, folks. Pretty much it doesn't happen on the planet. It's absurd. And nowhere in the Constitution does it tell us that that should be the status quo. And Donald's going, build the wall and have Mexico pay for it. Bully for the Donald. Bully for the Donald. You can't allow millions of undocumented people into this country that have no idea of our laws, no idea of our Constitution, no idea of our way of life, and just want the government teat. They want the government dole, the government handout. You can't do that, folks. Oh, unless you want to destroy the country. Then that's exactly what you do. And that's exactly what these idiots are doing, with all due respect. I'm outraged. I'm outraged. And then the whole Hillary thing, Benghazi and the emails and this and that. The media gives her a pass on everything. I mean, are you kidding me? Hillary Clinton has more baggage, okay? More baggage than, the Ringling Brothers Circus. What can I tell you? Are you kidding me? Hillary Clinton has got just Benghazi alone
is enough to completely disqualify her for any type of public office

0: in my opinion. She is a career politician. She has been inside the Beltway so long. She believes that she is an elite. She believes, I believe, in her heart of hearts, that she is better than the rest of us, that she knows what we need, and we need big government and lots of it, and we need to be legislated. Do you realize we are taxed to death, and 100 years ago that didn't happen in this country? Do you realize that, ladies and gentlemen, you who are listening, that we put up with this nonsense of taxes and taxes and taxes? As Arnold Schwarzenegger, you have to get up in the morning and you have the tax for the coffee. Arnold, you're right. I get it. Arnold's completely right. He gets it. But he became governor of California. Nothing changed. Oh, a little bit, but nothing changed. They like it. The 544 weasels in Washington love the fact that they can legislate. You know how large the tax code is in the IRS? Do you have any idea? Who can possibly understand it? Who can possibly read it? I hand all my stuff to my accountant. All I know is I work hard all year. I'm an entrepreneur. I publish books. We make videos. Most of it on our own dime. Yeah, we get contributions. We have to pay taxes on those contributions. And we do. And we're above board. Try to be. We're above board. And we make a profit because that's what we're supposed to do. And guess what? Most of my profit goes right to the IRS. So it hampers me from continuing to do business. It hampers me from publishing more books. It hampers me from bringing in new authors. It hampers me from creating a better workplace. It hampers me from perhaps buying a building to warehouse everything, to create a television studio. It hampers me, folks. It's not good for the economy. It's not good for the small businessman. All it does is swell the government coffers. And guess what? With trillions of dollars in debt, these clowns can't balance a budget. Why aren't we storming the Bastille? I say that figuratively. Where is the absolute unmitigated outrage? It's not there. Nobody cares. Nobody cares. But, you know, talking to the people on the street, they know every little detail about Bruce Jenner, which I refuse to call Caitlyn. By the way, you're not going to believe this, and I'm not making this up. So we're over our friend's house for a barbecue, right around the corner from where we live. We live in the Santa Monica Mountains, okay? And we're all seated around and we're talking, and you know, my friend goes, "Well, what do you think of the paparazzi?" And I go, "What do you mean the paparazzi?" He goes, "Well, down by Decker Edison." And I don't know what you're talking about. And he goes, my friend goes, "Well, that's where Bruce Jenner lives." And my wife and I look at each other and we go, "No!" Basically, folks, Bruce is my neighbor. He lives about 2 miles away, mile and a half, 2 miles away, somewhere in the Vincent T. And I mean, out of all the – I mean, are you kidding me? So, look, why is it that most Americans know every nuance about Bruce, but they don't know that the tax laws are incredibly onerous? That the 545 weasels in Washington continue to legislate and legislate and legislate some more, but can't balance the budget. And yet I have to balance my budget, don't I? I have to watch all my nickels and dimes to make sure I pay my taxes and my state taxes and my inheritance taxes and my coffee for the taxes for the coffee. They get up in the morning, the tax of gasoline. It's fantastic. Well, anyway, Peggy, we're in the hotel room. She's cracking up. But there you go, folks. You go. Hillary Clinton, just remember, folks, there's no way Jeb can get it now. Not in a million years. Not unless something happens to Trump, God forbid. Kasich, write him off. Cruz, possibility. Rand Paul, probably unelectable. Press doesn't like him. Too feisty. Cruz could do it. But the Donald, I love this guy. First thing we're going to do is build a wall. I love that. Sounds like Dr. Roger Lear. I'm channeling Dr. Roger Lear. And that's what we need to do. Look, I consider the rest of the hour. I want to bring Russ in. Let's take a little break. You're listening to Acceleration Radio on the Fringe Radio Network. First time back live from Tampa, Florida, where we are experiencing the sweltering oppression, as I have come to call it, where the humidity is in the close to triple digits. Not that it could go that high, but it's certainly in the 90s. We already experienced our first lightning storm and rainstorm, and it was coming down like cats and dogs, and Pastor Jeff goes, this is nothing. You should see it when it really rains. I can barely see 30 feet in front of it. That type of stuff. Going, no. Anyway, thanks for listening, folks. We'll bring Russ Dizdar on the other side of the break. You are listening to Acceleration Radio on the Fringe Radio Network. Keep it right here, folks. We'll see you in a minute or two.
1: Something is going on. There has been a deliberate obfuscation. There's giant phones, and now there's a giant cover-up.
2: These are places that are very spiritually charged, and they can affect an area.
1: Things were coming out of the ground 150, 100 years ago, even closer to where we are. They were written about in papers. What happened to them? Where are the artifacts? Why can't we see them?
2: And then they can eventually backbreed to the Godmen. Remember the master race issue? Backbreeding to the Nephilim. They wanted to go back to the Godmen. They wanted to go back to the hybrids.
3: I think all of you realize that the world is changing very rapidly, and we've got to keep up with it.

0: all giants from the biblical perspective.
1: Describing how by 2045 they're going to be able to take humanity to immortality.
0: The methodology of this whole assault on humanity is very, very carefully and very detailed way covered all the way throughout the Bible from Genesis through Revelation.
2: And we're back, ladies and gentlemen. I'm your intrepid host, L.A. Marzulli, on the Fringe Radio Network. This is Acceleration Radio. With me, I have my friend, colleague, partner in crime, Cheech of the Cheech and Chong, and I'm Chong, and he's Cheech. That's what we call each other, pre-being born again in the spirit. My good friend and colleague and everything else, Russ Dizdar. Russ, welcome, my friend.
3: Hey, man, we're here tonight. Glad you're in Tampa. It's hot and humid down there, is it not?
2: It's very hot and humid. I'm sure it's hot and humid where you are. We're going to be meeting in Ohio on September 12th for the Nephilim Mounds Conference. Russ, how many people roughly are there? And just give us an overview of where we are so far.
3: Sure. We're at about 300, just about 350 registrations, and more's come in today. And so we're in the last 3 weeks, and so that's going to mean a lot of folks will be signing up and getting in there. We got plenty of room, but just remember the door. You know, people can come into the door, of course. Last year we were sold out 2 months in advance, and we had no room. So we're just encouraging everybody to get here. Very going to be a very special event. It's probably going to be twice as big, if not even beyond that, than last year. And without question, the venue, speaker-wise, the content's going to be broader and I think perspectives that have never been heard. So that's going to be the great thing this year. And we're going to trust God for grace and power and ministry too. But I think this time, L.A., it's going to be content that has never been told. And I've said this before at the other conferences that the Nephilim issue, though some, very few, are out there ranting around that why are we even talking about it? Well, because tens of millions are worldwide, and that includes Von Daniken, that includes New Agers, that includes the ufologists. They're all talking about it, but they're all putting an occult spin or a ufologist spin. And so people are not hearing the real story of the Nephilim, let alone the fact that, you know, the goal, the quest to bring them here again. You know, we could talk about whether they're really here or not or whether they're coming, but the fact is there is a massive quest, new age wise, old occult wise, mystery religion wise, transhumanist wise. There is a quest to bring them back, and we need to discuss that from the biblical, revelation, which is going to give the insight, and then from there point to the one that brings the indestructible immortality, the new coming race is the glorified race. Those are the redeemed. So this is a huge. Dark side. There's a dark side twist to the promoting of this in the world, and we need to come with the truth, and then point people to the truth in the context of it.
2: You know, interestingly enough, Chief Joseph and I have been texting each other, and he sent me this text. Listen to this, Ross. Worldwide activation of 144,000 star beings of light through global meditation begins at 2:30 today. The enemy is at work. Just a heads up. And, we haven't been able to talk. I've been on a plane all day, so I'm anxious to. But, you know, the star beings go back into Native American First Nation people. That's what they called these beings that came from the sky. They called them star beings. And it's we hear this over and over, that verbiage used by Native Americans to talk about, of course, those who came from the sky. Robert Mirabal, who I interviewed for On the Trail 1, talked about, and Russ, and you know this because I presented it before, but at Nephilim Mounds too, when we actually look at that and we hear what they're saying, what the Paz Pueblo Native American tribe are saying a long time ago, they say that star beings came, you know, and they saw the sons and daughters of men. It echoes Genesis, and they took them in wives, and then these giants were in the land. I mean, he talks about that. Where did you hear that from? I heard it from my grandfather, who heard it from his grandfather, and back and back and back it goes. This has been swept under the rug so much, and this is, of course, why we're in Ohio. Fritz Zimmerman will be taking us out to the mounds around 10:30 on Sunday, and don't miss that, folks. I mean, that in itself is worth the price of admission. Are you kidding me? Fritz has combed the area. He's, in my opinion, he's the expert. He's the go-to guy as far as this stuff. I cut my teeth on Fritz Zimmerman's work. That was the one. Russ, you were the one that pointed me to Fritz's book, and that was just that just blew me away. I had no idea any of this existed. And folks, when you come to the Nephilim Mounds 3 conference, we will be going out to the Great Circle Mount. And you know, it begs the question, when we look at this huge construct, which is a very elaborate ceremonial area. And not only the circle mount, it extends into the octagon mount, which is about a mile and a half away. This is a very complex ceremonial area. And they know that they found human remains on an altar. They also found an artifact, Russ. Tell us about that.
3: Sure. The artifact is, and it's a very spiritually charged place. And I know the promo, you know, where it has clips of us from last year, we mentioned this because, you know, in Newark, it's, you know, there's other occult, you know, issues down there, and it's a very attractive, so that, you know, the Mayans have come, the Wiccans have come, but there, when I was at the, talking to one of the, it was a younger archaeologist, not the main one that has been down there for years, and I looked at the artifact, a replica anyway, and they asked me if I wanted to buy one, and I did not, but they explained it to me. It looks like a Mayan face, kind of an Eskimo-oriented face, but it's a shaman that has a bear skin over his shoulders and the head of the bear on top of his head, and then around his neck is a chain, and it was amazing to me that he didn't point anything out concerning it, but it was a human skull.
2: Right.
3: So he's wearing a charged object, a human skull from a sacrifice. And I asked how old this was. They said, oh, this goes way beyond the Native Americans. This may be 2,500 years old. So we're talking about in Newark, Ohio, Newark and other places in Ohio, the Ohio Valley. There's no question the ancient Nephilim giants were embedded here. And that Native Americans eventually across the board had to fight them and deal with them. So we're going to some place that is very supercharged. And the interesting thing too, LA, is that the entire occult side, whether you go to the Wiccans or the Mayan Elders today, or you go to New Agers or the Crystal Skull Carriers, they all know that it's a supernatural or spiritually charged place, mm-hmm. but in the wrong way.
2: Mm-hmm. It always amazes me when I consult or have a dialogue with a New Ager, and they'll talk about the serpent always denotes wisdom, and they're right, but they don't understand where that wisdom is from, and that opens up a whole, you know, can of worms. In other words, the serpent mount, that's in Ohio also. We're not going to go there because it's a longer drive from where the venue is. And maybe in a future conference, if we ever do one, and this is the final conference, supposedly, we'll see how that panned out. But the serpent mound, it's always a serpent. When you go down to Chichen Itza, it's the serpent. The serpent motif is used universally. And the New Ager will tell us that the serpent is the bearer of wisdom. And I agree. But what kind of wisdom is that? And we know from the Book of Enoch that when the fallen angels came down, they brought wisdom. They had all sorts of technology and knowledge, and they gave it to human beings, but at a price. And isn't it interesting, Russ, that here at the Circle Mound, you know, this whole area is a charged area. The human remains are there, the trophy skull in that little figurine. There's the trophy skull. And we go down to Peru. Look, I was at Nazca Lines. I've been there twice. And there's a little museum which is off the beaten path. And I wrote about this in On the Trail of the Nephilim, Volume 2. But Senior Felix, who's the curator of this, I mean, there are all these trophy skulls down there, Russ. They're trophy skulls, and they're all elongated skulls. And they have a hole, you know, in the frontal plate where there's a thong that goes in and it comes out, and these guys would wear this stuff on their belts. I mean, these were elongated skulls that were found. We also found, which was amazing, and this is also in On the Trail of 2, but we found this picture of a decapitated six-fingered giant painted on a very large piece of pottery. And there was no mistaking it. There's no mistaking this at all, that the figure that we saw was a decapitated six-fingered giant. And there's also ones from the Mayan, which show a giant being pulled by 8 or 10 braves into a camp that has just been killed. So It's everywhere. The idea that the Nephilim tribes, it's all throughout Native American culture, both North, Central, and South America. And, of course, we get down into Peru where we were, and we get into the elongated skulls. Russ, but you come at it from a slightly different perspective than what I'm bringing or Fritz is bringing to the table. Tell us about some of what you're going to be sharing at the conference.
3: Sure. I think, again, my biggest issue is seeing over the last number of years, there is a collective spiritual quest. And this goes back, I mean, I believe it's in history, old occultism, Aleister Crowley, Jack Parsons. But the real Luciferian, the individuals we've dealt with for 30-some years now, the undergrounders, there's a big quest among them for the backbreeding to Nephilim DNA and Nephilim blood because they believe it's a superior being and the powers are there. So there's a big pursuit on that level, and that entire world of satanic ritual abuse, the all the victims we deal with on a global scale, you're talking 20 million or more. And then you're saying, you know, when you track them backwards, well, the origins of SRA today is the master race implementation in the days of the, you know, of Hitler, Himmler, and the rest, and their belief in creating a hybrid, a God man. So we have real history in a world war, World War II, where part of the quest, part of the belief, and I've been reading lately, the last number of days, speeches of Hitler, what Nietzsche, the philosopher, was saying about the Superman. So right. Their whole quest was for this. So there's an occult, satanic quest and belief that they're acquiring it and that they're learning rituals to reacquire it. And so there's no question on a global scale, the undergrounders. So I will go from the undergrounders to contemporary day. I will give some illustration. Then I'm going to jump to the transhumanists because whether anybody wants to call that pure science or not, I mean it's science in the sense of their technologies and their search in the area of genetics and gene splicing. But there's no question that transhumanists clearly accept the Russian cosmists and other gurus that have declared that the gods are guiding them because the gods want them to be used to bring back the God men. Now, that was stated in the 2045 transhumanist meeting in New York, and I was there, and I was astounded to hear that at a global class meeting of scientists, inventors, including Ray Kurzweil, of course, the singularity. So I believe the transhumanists, wittingly or unwittingly, are being spiritually guided for the same cause, to bring about this hybrid humanity.
2: And we know from – you talk about reading Hitler's speeches. We know from research on the Third Reich that they were guided. Hitler was guided. That the inner circle, the Nazi inner circle, there was communication. I mean, when you were at Vailsburg, that deep, dark, underground, cavernous area where they more than likely had skulls in those little niches all around, in the walls. Tell us about that. I mean, these guys – they knew exactly what they were up to. Tell us a little bit about that.
3: Yeah, because a lot of the history written on Hitler and the Nazis was very secularly oriented until the last maybe decade or so, when all of the real foundations have been coming out, the occult side. So they have a sorcerer by the name of Villigot that was the inspiration behind Himmler, and he was – you know, they go to Vailsburg, they pick out this castle – because of the spiritual presence of that place. It sits on – here's what I find out. It sits on old Saxon ground where archaeologists have dug up what they have called Neanderthal skulls, large skulls, which I believe are related to the Nephilim. And so you have grounds that have human sacrifice, this major castle, Himmler, spiritually they're guided to develop this place and make it this – they were going to rule the world from there. And so they have this Hall of the Dead called Valhalla, this Hall of the Dead where the rituals are done, where the meeting room is, and it is really designed to open the veil. Some say that Vailsburg Castle, the Hall of the Dead, is one of the largest portholes straight to the other side. And when I was there, there was no question about the ominous presence. And what I saw there was to me amazing. I saw what we call chosen ones, these who are the ones being developed that are the fourth generation of the master race issue. So in Germany, the continuation underground of developing these folks in the master race, you know, development is still going on. Whether we believe it or not, they believe they're going to make it to the Nephilim, to the Godmen, to the master race, they consider a pure blood race. Has everything to do with DNA, has everything to do with altered, or what they would call small g, godlike, you know, DNA. So it's all there. And so this is the place they've done rituals in. This is the place they've summoned powers. Above the ceiling of the Hall of the Dead, straight above you in the next room up is where Hitler and Himmler and all the leaders would have been sitting, where the black sun symbol is on the floor, which is the, well, kind of like the gateway between the worlds. So you have an ultra spiritual, demonic side encampment on top of grounds that was once human sacrifice. Maybe most likely the Nephilim were there. And here's where they're trying to promote that idea and promote that for the future again. And so though old Nazism and the war is over from 70 years ago, the absolute agenda has continued. And I still believe the castle itself is being used. That's why I want to go back there with you and a number of others to do one more Nephilim Mounds in Germany at Wadelsburg. That would be astounding because it's the belly of the beast. And who knows what we'd find there.
2: Very interesting. What most people don't understand, I remember reading about this, you know, decades and decades ago, and the whole idea of the Holocaust and the Nazi war machine. And most people have no idea that there were 20,000 death camps, concentration camps, detainment centers all throughout the Third Reich while Hitler and the Nazis were in control. And this was very deliberate. Millions of people. I know the Holocaust deniers try to tell us that, you know, there weren't really 6 million, and they have no idea when you ask them, well, how many concentration camps, detainment centers, you know, prisons, whatever you want to call them, how many were there? And, oh, 50. No, no, sir or madam, excuse me, there were 20,000 of these things everywhere. I mean, it was one, they glorified death. It was a Luciferian blood sacrifice. And you're right, Russ, this whole thing never died. It just went underground. There's a film I saw, you may have seen this, some head Nazi, one of the Nazi hunters was after this guy. It wasn't Mengele, it was somebody else. They didn't catch him. Apparently he died in, Ecuador or Venezuela, wherever it was, where they finally caught up with this guy. But they had film of the funeral, and all these old Nazis, they all, at the very end, all of them. Give a Nazi hand salute. I mean, it's like right there on film. Now, this film is probably about 20 years old, but I mean, it's like right there. They're all just, you know, there it is, man. You know, Sieg Heil, and up go the hands. I mean, this stuff has never died. You know, we talked about this. I want to bring this up again because, you know, the Nephilim Mounds Conference, you got Gary Stearman, Fritz Zimmerman, yourself, Russ Dizdar, obviously Chief Joseph Riverwind, bringing the Native American, angle to the whole thing, and of course yours truly, L.A. Marzulli. I mean, all under one roof, the information is going to be just incredible. It's going to be a lot to absorb. Of course, we'll be selling DVDs afterwards, so you can bring it home to your friends, watch it, take notes, whatever you need to do. Which is always great to watch something two or three times. You actually glean more. But last time I was down in Peru, which is well over a year ago now, we had this information from someone who was telling us that there was a buyer from Belgium, who was buying these elongated skulls illegally, selling them on the black market and bringing them back to Belgium. When I told you that, Russ, you then, you know, told me why this was happening and what I had no idea. Belgium was involved in this. Tell the audience about that, please.
3: Sure. Belgium is, and again, it's on our target for one of our SIIU trips, our teams to go there. Belgium is, again, belly of the beast issue. You have Mark Dutroux case where satanic rituals were done with kids and human sacrifice, all tracked to the Mother of Darkness Castle. You have deep, deep, old Luciferianism in Belgium. It was such a there was such an uncovering that went high up into the government. It brought out 300,000 citizens that were ready to topple their government because of the radical evil in the underground. But though they put a couple people away, the bottom line is that they never got anywhere near the sure. elite. And so if you've got – see, in the world of the underground, having a human skull charged, just like in Vadelsburg Castle, the 13 human skulls – that's money. That's big stuff to have bones of a human, the hands of glory. So in deep dark rituals, you remember Satan argued with Michael the Archangel over the bones of Moses. So right. there's an issue right. concerning charging up these bones and having them as an object that has demonic presence and power on it. And so the skulls would be something they would want. We got to remember in LA, this is why I think so many times we talk about, you being on the trail of the Nephilim, that I mean this is you're on the trail of their baby. You're on the trail of their incursion to bring the human race to extinction prior to the flood. And so looking at this, you're snapping at their feet, wanting to get a hold of their stuff that they, I think, desperately want to keep hidden and hoarded on their side. So to have an oblong skull would be and to have it charged demonically in a ritual and so forth would be a major thing. And so I can understand Belgium being a place of deep underground. When I say Luciferianism, I really mean the real thing. I base that on Ezekiel chapter 8, where down in the temple, under the caverns, physically they are super secret, but supernaturally the dark powers, they even have rituals for invisibility. That involve cutting off the hands and called the hands of glory in September. So this is all part of that real underground. And in Ezekiel's day, he didn't know. God had to lead him, open up right. a supernatural door. And so I believe in finding the just blatant bones and finding the underground, and even we've dealt with trying to go after the underground to bring exposure. It takes a lot of prayer. It takes the hand of God. And I believe he wills it. Ezekiel chapter 8, he willed for Ezekiel to see it all, for it to be put into scripture and to be a point of exposure. So I think that Belgium is a place where a deep entrenchment and along with other objects, the skulls, without question to them, would be extremely valuable in the spiritual sense. They would be in a real sense for the elite collector's items in a hidden room in their castles on a hill.
2: Last time I was in Bolivia, Brian Forrester, our guide, and his wife Irene took us to this private house where, remember, this is Bolivia. It's like 13,000 feet above sea level, right next to Pumapunku and Tiwanaku. So it's like these are all so-called sacred sites, highly charged. No one even knows who really built Pumapunku or what it was for. I mean, it's not a temple, folks. It's something else. But we were there, and I've got some of the photos of this that made it into on the trail too. A lot of it has never been shown. I'm going to show some of that what we discovered there at Nephilim Mounds 3. But they were digging a foundation for a house on this private property, and they discovered this ancient burial ground. The guy erected a shrine. When we got there, Russ, the local shaman, very powerful shaman, was there, and they had made a replica of this idol, stone idol, that stands about 12 feet tall, that is actually in Tiwanaku. It was actually at one time was underground ceremonial pit, very, very large, with all these heads. Sculpted heads all the way around. It's a very bizarre place. I might be talking about that at Nephilim Mound 3. But they had made a replica of this, and of course the serpent motif is all through it. And this shaman was there, and one of the larger skulls had gone missing. One of the largest skulls, and the ones that we held there, Russ, were huge. I mean, they were absolutely huge, elongated skulls. And the largest one, the one that Brian wanted to show me, had gone missing. The shaman basically had taken it and was using it for his own purposes. So, we're not making this stuff up. This is all, I've been to these sites, I've seen it with my own eyes, and it's alarming. We were there with the shaman, we were with a bunch of Christians, we all prayed for protection, we didn't engage this guy. I said, don't talk to him, don't acknowledge him, just pray and just mind your own business. This is his territory. Now, if the Lord gives us a word or something, that's a different deal. Or if he comes after us in some way, that's a different deal. But this is his turf. You know, he's got legal right here. We don't. We're just visitors. So, you know, we prayed and rebuked whatever we needed to do and walked through it and got out of there. But, I mean, that, you know, when we were there, Russ, we found these idols that they brought out from this little shrine still had dirt on them that had been hidden for thousands of years. And we took pictures of those. I'm going to show some of this stuff. I think I've never talked about it because there's so much information. You know, you can't put everything in one book. It's just ridiculous. But I think I'm going to talk about Pumapunku and Tiwanaku and what we found there, along with some other ancient megalithic sites. Because you know what? It's just the more when you show people what it looked like at places like Sacsayhuaman, 120-ton boulders, or just go to Baalbek, where some of the critics were trying to tell us that the Romans carved this stuff. Well, what about the two larger stones that they just uncovered last year by a Lebanese, I believe it was a Lebanese archaeologist. And these stones now, they're estimating 1,800 tons, 1,800 tons. This thing is the largest stone on the planet. And it's just sitting there. Romans had nothing to do with this stuff. This is what I've come to call Nephilim architecture, fallen angel technology. We'll be talking about all this stuff. Gary Stearman, Fritz Zimmerman, Russ Dizdar, Chief Joseph Riverwind, L.A. Marzulli, September 12th. And it's all at Nephilim Mounds 3, and that's the number 3, not the word. NephilimMounds3.com, NephilimMounds3.com. Register now, folks. And I promise you, you will not be sorry. You know, Russ, we're going to go out to the mound. Tell us your thoughts the first time you saw the Circle Mound and you walked in it. What were you thinking?
3: Well, first of all, I'm praying. You know, I walked the entire top of the mounds all the way around and just centering in there, because you realize 2,300 years, you know, 2,000, maybe, you know, up to 3,000 years ago, okay, human sacrifices going on, Nephilim would be there. And this entire global, I don't think we understand the biblical view of this, that the globe, there was a release of the Nephilim. They were here a long time prior to the flood. And yeah, so they had a lot of time to move and they did. So I'm standing in a place, it reminded me of Auschwitz when I stood in Auschwitz in a sense, but I'm standing in a place where there's, you know, human sacrifice was done. I'm trying to assess the history. And yet I also know this, and this is biblically true. In the old places of the ancient gods, Moloch and Nebu and so forth, Baals, when you shut down their altar sites, you don't kill the gods. Where do they go? Where do the demons and the fallen angels that have been interactive in a Nephilim architecture or a encampment, where do they go? Well, they simply are just shoved to the other side of the veil again, and their altar sites are torn down and everything else, so they're in the area. So this is an area that I believe is, and I believe this is true with the Serpent Mound and other places, sure, very spiritually highly charged. And I believe it's a place where they have been summoning others to come there, like in Chechen Itza, to reactivate the sites, to connect the sites again, to open the doorways. They want in. This is the biblical picture of the end of days. You know, the other side desperately wants in. They have a global agenda. And I believe down there in Newark, though it seems to be quiet and a sleepy town in a lot of ways, it is definitely not. You're talking about an astounding history. You're talking about something that is as big as Auschwitz right in the center of town. And where you know, well, the scripture doesn't really call them even half human. They're just simply considered Nephilim, mutations. And so you have these fallen angels with human, these beings present on the very grounds you're standing. Now, I felt the same way when I was at Auschwitz with Mengele, when I stopped one moment and the lady goes, "Right there is where Mengele stood." So I I backed up a little bit. And, well, you know, to tell that story there, and you feel the historic but yet ever-present evil, and then to stand there, I mean, the mounds, it's a nice place. God owns the cattle on a thousand hills. I mean, he owns his creation. But what has been activated there and what operated there was a major, major gateway. The circle, to me, connects into the sky, astroarchaeology. And there is a open door to the heavenlies. If we look at Ephesians 6, the principalities and powers that our struggle, our own personal struggle, is not against flesh and blood, but against them. Now, they're called cosmocrators, arche, exousia, and porneus pneumonikai. That's the definitions in the biblical Greek given in Ephesians 6, 10 down of these demonic, you know, fallen ones. Well, they're in the heavenlies. They're in the epihuranos. So right above our heads is where worldwide, you know, tens of millions of these beings are. They're operative. And so in that place where the gateway was opened from the ground level, where human sacrifice was done, where the entire place was shaped and developed for that contact. Mm-hmm. I mean, anywhere you go, like you mentioned, Nephilim architecture. Some of the places are just kind of raw in the sense of, you know, moving the earth like that and doing those kind of things. But if you think in terms of a charm, that someone would wear a charged object around their chest like a shaman or anybody else, a magus or a sorcerer, well, think in terms now of having this on the ground. At the Serpent Mound, my recognition there, because there's bones in there, that's a charged ground level, huge thing that connects. And I think that's true about the Circle Mound. And I believe that there's been a lot of spiritual things. And again, I've said that Wiccans and Druids and Satanists and others are all drawn there to do rituals to contact the beings that are still present.
2: I got to tell you, man, we're the tip of the spear of this Nephilim Mounds conference. It's I mean, I know there's a lot of conferences and a lot of people talk about stuff, but what people need to understand, in Genesis 3, we're told that there's going to be a seed war, that the seed of the serpent will be at enmity, at war, with the seed of the woman. And that we see a few chapters later in Genesis 6, we see that manifest openly when the sons of God come down, have sex with the women of earth, and create this hybrid being known as a Nephilim, which results in the flood. We also see it after the flood. And Genesis 6 tells us that the Nephilim were on the earth in those days, and also afterward, when the sons of God saw the daughters of men and married them and had children by them. I mean, it's very plain to me. It's just very, very clear, because Moses is writing this thousands of years after the fact. If there were only one incursion, then why would God dictate to him or you know, in the Torah that verse? It's just obviously, there's multiple incursion. There's something going on. There's a seed war. The Antichrist literally will be the seed of the serpent. Literally, he doesn't become the Antichrist. He is the seed of the serpent and some female somewhere. And I don't know how that happens. I frankly don't want to know. But that's where we are. And the whole Bible really is just one big battle report about this seed war. And that's what's so astounding about Nephilim Mounds 3 conference. People go, well, what does this have to do with you or me? It has everything to do with you, folks, because we're in the time, the window of time, where all this stuff is coming down like gangbusters. I read you that text from Chief mm-hmm. Joseph Riverwind. What is it, 144,000 star beings of light through global meditation begins at 2:30? This is the other side of the aisle are working to bring the star brings, bring the old ones, bring the Nephilim back. That's what they're trying to do. They're trying to, and Russ, you talked about it, these, you know, the shamans will go into charged sites. They'll try to reopen the gates, reopen the portals. And that's what's about to happen on this planet. And it's not only this one site in Ohio. You mentioned Chichen Itza. It's everywhere. They're doing it on a global level. Those in Manila, and then we got CERN happening in September. All this stuff. Why do they have Shiva? Why is Kali thrown on the image of Kali, the goddess of death, thrown on the Empire State Building? That to me is a direct signal. Russ, you want to speak on that
3: real quick? Sure. Yeah. Absolutely, because again, biblical prophecy says very clear that the ramping up of the dark side is going to be flooding in. And the closer we get, they're going to flood in even more. So the sheer numbers in the last three decades of individual practitioners is building and building and building. So more gateways, more doorways. So sure enough, you have this image of a primary, I mean a heavy duty, I would call even territorial in some sense, but a very powerful demonic entity, Kali, thrown up on the building. So this, we got to understand that in the, you know, we all see it visually, But on a spiritual sense, the dark side looks for access, looks for legal rights to get in. I just dealt with that in the early Raiders show today. Topos is the Greek word in Ephesians 4, where we're committed not to give the devil topos, give him room, give him a foothold. Well, that gives a doorway. That gives a foothold. That does. And again, every single thing, you know, as far as what the enemy's doing, current and new, but what I see is he's going back to reopen all old gateways. There's a full-on thrust from the dark side's presence to reopen everything, to open every ancient door, to reconnect, because they need the powers, and that's the biblical revelation, LA, in the end. They do, and I believe another part of this I'm going to bring out is the prophetic side. I think this is being extraordinarily missed. Antichrist is called Theron. A false prophet is called Theron in biblical Greek. God gives the terminology. It's a reference or term not actually used of real humans, but of something of violence, bestial, tearing, ripping beings. So God even gives in the scripture a terminology designated maybe their very nature. My opinion.
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3: Antichrist is hybrid, false prophet is hybrid, but that takes us to another area in biblical prophecy. Have the Nephilim return? That's one thing we can talk about. Will they return? I am more convinced now biblical prophecy points the picture to Theron, Revelation 6, the one-fourth of mankind dying by war, by famine, by pestilence, and by the beasts of the earth. That's plural. And I have to take a look at that because I know it's not hamsters and giraffes gone wild. I believe that the word there used again, Theron, refers to something that is seemingly human but not human. And so I believe we have an inference here of Nephilim, the return of altered super beings in the darkest sense. That goes all the way to Revelation 19:19, when the beast, the Theron, Antichrist, has on the field the largest, probably by the millions, the largest military super soldier army in human history that have been clearly altered. And we might have in the mix of that because that side needs to bring out the super beings. That's the quest of the Nazis. They needed a master race on a global scale. So there is a quest on the dark side for a master race of hybrids to help bring in and help accomplish the most destructive and evil, but the most powerful empire in all of fallen human history is coming.
2: Well, Russ, why don't you tell the folks two things before you, because we're wrapping it up here. We got about 5-6 minutes left. Folks, if you're listening to this broadcast, please pray for us. Please pray for this conference. You know, what we do is not for the faint of heart. If you had told me 35 years ago when I became born again and spirit filled that I would be doing this, I would have run screaming out of the room. Are you kidding me? The stuff that we, the stuff that comes across the desk, the stuff that we handle, where God has put us, is not for the faint of heart. And I wouldn't be doing this unless I was called to it. I know this is the same way with Russ. Keep us in prayer. Bathe this conference in prayer. We covet your prayers. Pray for Russ. Pray for Gary Stearman, Fritz Zimmerman, Joseph Riverwind, and of course myself. Pray for the Nephilim mouths. Pray that eyes would be opened. Pray that people would get nudged by the Spirit of the Living God to come to the conference. Russ, tell us how they can register, what to do. Give us some last thoughts here.
3: Sure, you can. Anybody can go to my website, shadowthedarkness.net, or your website, but ultimately that's going to lead them to www.nephilimmounds.com. .com. And so that's all I got to put in is NephilimMounds3.com, and it'll give you a really neat promo of parts of last year and what's going to happen this year. So you get to see a video, and then you'll see the speakers are going to be there. There's a way to register right online. You can still, for the next 10 days anyway, you can send it into the PO box to register, and we're seeing the registrations, you know, just volleying in every day now. So it's going to ramp up a little bit, and that's going to be good. So NephilimMounds3.com, go there. It tells you the hotels. There's one hotel that will give you $20 off per night. That's the DoubleTree. There's many other hotels around in the area, you know, all the way down to $59 a night. And there's all kinds of food places around the area. We're going to be in a historic and incredibly beautiful old historic theater building. It's really kind of neat. You'll see pictures of that. There's a little video of the actual Midland Theater. And this is going to be a unique place, an extraordinarily unique. And this is, listen, I've been to 50 other conferences in the last 5-6 years. And this is another one of those where we're focusing all the content on this one subject. And one of the reasons is, I think, for us to have a voice in the world and then a pointing to a savior that the whole world needs, of course. So NephilimMounds3.com, please come to this. Definitely, as Ellie said, pray it up for us, because it's not just the content. Every year somebody's gotten, you know, come to Christ, and things occur, and prayers will go on, and deliverances go on. So it's going to be a time of ministry there too.
2: Russ, always a pleasure to see you, my friend, and we will talk again soon. I will see you the week of the conference, I know, and I'll be staying in the area for a few days afterwards on some research. So just great having you on the show. Thanks so much for coming. Remember, folks, NephilimMounds3, the number 3.com, NephilimMounds3.com, and hope to see you there. Russ, thanks so much for coming on. Really appreciate it.
3: Blessings, LA. Thank you. God bless everyone. Good night.
2: Blessings, bro. Well, folks, that's it for Acceleration Radio. We're back in the saddle again. Next week, I will be at the Agape Christian Center in Austin, Texas. So once again, I'm not sure how we're going to do this. Do we fly out on Thursday? I'm Wipey's over here. Yeah, we fly out on Thursday. Rick, we're going to have to do a pre-record or something. Or we'll redo this one, or we'll maybe do something live from Austin. We'll just have to play it by ear and see what happens. Folks, thanks so much for listening to Acceleration Radio. I am your intrepid host, L.A. Marzulli. Folks, keep us in prayer. We are on the road. The enemy hates what we do as we expose the works of darkness and we bring people to the Lord and Savior, the only Savior, the only wise and true King, Yeshua HaMashiach, Jesus, the Messiah. He's coming soon. I think it's sooner than any of us even can imagine. I was told something tonight. I might share that later in another broadcast, about a 10-year-old girl who had an experience where Jesus appeared to her. I'll just tell you right now. And he told her, he said, the voice, she heard a voice, and the voice said, I am coming soon. Sooner than anyone imagines. And this was a year ago. And I just look what's going on. I'm not a date setter, but I got to tell you, folks, the only way out of this mess may be up. And I am staunchly a pre-tribulationist. I believe in the rapture. I believe that we're not going to see this nonsense. Who wants to be around in the days of darkness? Are you crazy? You know, are you kidding me? Who wants to be here for that? Folks, you're listening to Acceleration Radio. I'm your intrepid host, L.A. Marzulli, on the Fringe Radio Network. Remember, folks, I'll see you either on the air or in the air. Good night, everybody.
5: Conspiracy, one of the darkest words in the language of men. Yet there is hardly a single page of history that doesn't partially reveal the deadly eye of conspiracy at work. It was a conspiracy that directed Brutus against Caesar in the Roman Senate on the Ides of March. It was a conspiracy that plotted the betrayal of West Point by Benedict Arnold during the American Revolution. It was a conspiracy that led John Wilkes Booth to the assassination of President Lincoln on Good Friday, 1865. The past record of man is burdened with accounts of assassinations, secret combines, palace plots, and betrayals in war. The tenet of conspiracy has been a dominant force in all history. But in spite of this clear record, an amazing number of people have begun to scoff at the possibility of conspiracy at work today. They dismiss such an idea merely as a conspiratorial view of history. The purpose of this presentation is to show that the conspiratorial view of history, particularly of recent history, is the correct view. That there is a secret and powerful combine at work today. That it constitutes the unseen government of the United States, and that it properly can be identified as the capitalist conspiracy.

In 1963, the nation was held spellbound by the testimony of gangster Joe Valachi as he exposed the inside workings of the international crime syndicate known as the Cosa Nostra or the Mafia. No matter how carefully criminal conspiracies are organized, eventually they're exposed because someone on the inside goes to the authorities and talks. The same is true with political conspiracies. For instance, over the years, there has been a steady stream of defectors from the communist apparatus, and through their testimony, we now have a clear idea of how that conspiracy is organized and operated. But one large piece of the puzzle always has been missing. It's a matter of record that some of the greatest help to world communism often has come from prominent and respectable leaders within the United States. Obviously, these men are not communists. As a matter of fact, most of them are extremely wealthy and are thought of as capitalists who supposedly would have the most to lose under socialism and communism. And yet the record is disturbingly consistent, and Americans repeatedly have asked why. Why have some of the richest people in the United States, both in and outside of government, aligned themselves with leftist policies that would appear to be the path to their own destruction? And if there is a conspiracy at work among these men, why hasn't someone on the inside exposed it? The answer is, someone has. Dr. Carol Quigley is a professor of history at Georgetown University. He is the author of the widely used textbook, Evolution of Civilization. He is a member of the editorial board of the monthly periodical, Current History. He has been a frequent lecturer and consultant for such groups as the Industrial College of the Armed Forces, the Brookings Institution, the U.S. Naval Weapons Laboratory, the Naval College, the Smithsonian Institute, and the State Department. Dr. Quigley also has been closely associated with many of the family dynasties of the super rich. He is, by his own boast, an insider with a front row view of the world's money power structure. When Dr. Quigley wrote this 1,300-page book of dry history entitled Tragedy and Hope, it was obvious that it would never be read by the masses. It was intended for the intellectual elite. And to such a select readership, Dr. Quigley cautiously exposed one of the best-kept secrets of all time. But he also made it quite clear that he was an extremely friendly apologist for this group and that he fully supports their goals and purposes. On page 950, Dr. Quigley says, "I know of the operations of this network because I have studied it for 20 years and was permitted for 2 years in the early 1960s to examine its papers and secret records. I have no aversion to it or to most of its aims and have for much of my life been close to it and to many of its instruments. In general, my chief difference of opinion is that it wishes to remain unknown." Dr. Quigley points out that during the past 200 years, while the peoples of the world gradually were winning their political freedom from monarchies, the major banking families of the world were nullifying the trend toward representative government by setting up new dynasties of political control, but behind the scenes in the form of international financial combines. These banking dynasties had learned that all governments, whether they be monarchies or democracies, must borrow money in times of emergency, and that by providing such funds from their own private resources, with strings attached, of course, gradually they could bring both kings and democratic leaders under their control. Dr. Quigley believes that people should be more familiar with the identity control. Dr. Quigley believes that people should be more familiar with the identities of these clever banking dynasties.

some have alleged. Men of finance of many nationalities and many religious and non-religious backgrounds collaborated together to create this superstructure of hidden power. Its essence was not race, nor religion, nor nationality. It was simply a passion for control over other human beings. Dr. Quigley identifies this group simply as the International Bankers. These are not the same as the local commercial bankers with whom we deal in everyday life. International bankers deal not with the general public, but with the industrial giants of the world, with other financial institutions, and especially with governments. The key to their success has been to control and manipulate the money system of a nation, while letting it appear to be controlled by the government. The net effect is to create money out of nothing, lend it to the government, and then collect interest on it. A rather profitable transaction, to say the least. For example, in 1694, international banker William Paterson obtained the charter of the Bank of England, and the power over England's money system fell into private hands. In a boastful mood, Paterson said, "The bank hath benefit of interest on all monies which it creates out of nothing." 230 years later, Reginald McKenna, British Chancellor of the Exchequer, said, "The banks can and do create money, and they who control the credit of the nation direct the policy of governments and hold in the hollow of their hands the destiny of the people." Turning to the United States, Dr. Quigley tells us, "The structure of financial controls created by the tycoons of big banking and big business in the period 1880 to 1933 was of extraordinary complexity, one business fief being built on another, both being allied with semi-independent associates, the whole rearing upward into two pinnacles of economic and financial power. One, centered in New York, was headed by J.P. Morgan and Company, and the other, in Ohio, was headed by the Rockefeller family. When these two cooperated, as they generally did, they could influence the economic life of the country to a large degree, and could almost control its political life, at least on the federal level." In the United States, it was inevitable that the international banking interests would attempt to establish the same kind of private monopoly over the money system that they had achieved in England, France, Germany, Italy, and Switzerland. The same formula would be used: make it look like a government operation, but keep the control in private hands. John D. Rockefeller had purchased the Chase Bank, and his brother William bought the National City Bank of New York. The Rockefeller Chase Bank was later merged with the Warburg's Manhattan Bank to form the Chase Manhattan, one of the most powerful financial combines in the world today. Acting in concert with the Morgan banking dynasty, they spent untold millions of dollars to promote legislation that would grant to them a private franchise over this nation's money system. To sell this scheme to the voters, the monopolists created the propaganda line that the proposed banking law somehow would work against the monopolies. Politicians took up the cry, "Banking reform," and "Down with Wall Street." And then, to make it look convincing, the financial tycoons publicly pretended to oppose the measure, all the while financing it behind the scenes. On December 22, 1913, the Federal Reserve Act finally was passed into law. Something known as the Federal Reserve System came into being, and with it, total control over the nation's money fell into private hands. The Federal Reserve System solely is responsible for creating money in the United States. The Treasury prints only what the Federal Reserve tells it to print. The far greater amount of checkbook money is also determined by this group. Yet it is not a government agency, and is entirely beyond the reach of the American voter. Technically, the stock of the Federal Reserve System is held by 12 privately owned national banks that make up the system. These, in turn, are owned primarily by the private banking dynasties that work so hard to bring that system into being. By law, the 7 members of the Federal Reserve Board are appointed by the President for a term of 14 years each. In spite of the incredible length of these appointments, nevertheless, they're supposed to create the illusion that the people, acting through their elected leaders, have some voice.

0: voice in the nation's monetary policies. In practice, however, every president since the beginning of the Federal Reserve System has appointed only those men who were congenial to the financial interests of the international banking dynasties. There have been no exceptions. It is now known that the original Federal Reserve Board was hand-picked by Colonel Edward Mandell House, who early in his career had represented British and American banking interests. The intimate papers of Colonel House, edited by Charles Seymour, reveal House as the unseen guardian angel of the Federal Reserve System. In the words of Mr. Seymour, "The Schiffs, the Warburgs, the Kahns, the Rockefellers, and the Morgans had faith in House." In 1912, Colonel House authored this book entitled Philip Drew, Administrator. The hero, a thinly disguised version of himself in real life, was a behind-the-scenes manipulator of prominent political figures. In the disguised form of a novel, the book lays bare the general strategy that has been followed ever since, even to the very present. It tells of how a small group of insiders cause a depression, and then bring about the election of a man named Rockland. Rockland gives fireside chats and launches a program called the New Era to strengthen government control over the masses. Eventually, the insiders who control the government weaken the country deliberately to the point of civil war, which provides them with the excuse for establishing a dictatorship under Philip Drew. Colonel House was the man who selected Woodrow Wilson as a presidential candidate and later became his principal advisor. Wilson was totally dependent on House for all political decisions. He was his alter ego. The president himself had written, "Mr. House is my second personality. He is my independent self. His thoughts and mine are one. If I were in his place, I would do just as he suggested." When the federal government goes into debt, it borrows that money from the Federal Reserve System. The national debt presently is at the $400 billion mark. Just to pay the interest on this debt, taxpayers are forced to contribute over $20 billion every year. And remember, that is interest on money created out of nothing. At national convention time, $20 billion can determine far more politics than all the shouting and placard waving and brass bands combined. And one can only imagine the economic and political pressures that are brought to bear on a candidate seeking public office. Pressures and commitments to make sure that if elected, the new president will make the correct appointments, not only to the Federal Reserve Board, but also to ambassadorial posts, government agencies, the cabinet, and even the Supreme Court. This is why, through the years, administrations change, party labels change, but major policies do not. In 1870, a wealthy British socialist by the name of John Ruskin was appointed as professor of fine arts at Oxford University in London. He taught his students that the state must take control of the means of production and organize them for the good of the community as a whole. But he advocated placing control of the state into the hands of a single dictator. He said, "My continual aim has been to show the eternal superiority of some men to others, sometimes even of one man to all others." Dr. Quigley tells us, "Ruskin spoke to the Oxford undergraduates as members of the privileged ruling class. He told them that they were the possessors of a magnificent tradition of education, beauty, rule of law, freedom, decency, and self-discipline. But that this tradition could not be saved unless it could be extended to the lower classes in England itself and to the non-English masses throughout the world." Ruskin's message had a sensational impact. His inaugural lecture was copied out in longhand by one undergraduate, Cecil Rhodes, who kept it with him for 30 years. Cecil Rhodes made one of the world's greatest fortunes. With help from international bankers, he was able to establish a virtual monopoly over all the diamonds that came from South Africa, and most of the gold as well. Throughout his entire life, Cecil Rhodes spent most of his vast income to promote the ruling class ideas of John Ruskin. Many people are familiar with the world-famous Rhodes scholarships, which were established to promote the less controversial aspects of John Ruskin's dream. But very few are familiar with the fact that in 1891, Cecil Rhodes established a secret society to promote the rest of that dream. Dr. Quigley explains, in this secret society, Rhodes was to be leader. Stead, Brett, Lord Esher, and Milner were to form an executive committee. Arthur Lord Balfour, Sir Harry Johnston, Lord Rothschild, Albert Lord Grey, and others were listed as potential members of a circle of initiates, while there was to be an outer circle known as the Association of Helpers, later organized by Milner as the Roundtable Organization. Here, then, was the classic pattern of political conspiracies throughout all history. At the center, usually depicted as the all-seeing eye, there is a tiny group in complete control, with one man as the undisputed leader. Next comes a circle of secondary leadership that, for the most part, is completely unaware of an inner core. They're led to believe that they are the innermost ring. In time, as these conspiracies are built from the center out, they form additional rings of organization. Those in the outer echelons usually are poor idealistic souls with an honest desire to improve the world. They never suspect an inner control for sinister purposes. And only those few who demonstrate a ruthless capacity for higher leadership are ever allowed to see it. After the death of Cecil Rhodes, the inner core of his secret society fell to the hands of Lord Alfred Milner, Governor General and High Commissioner of South Africa. As director of a number of public banks and corporate precursor of England's Midland Bank, he became one of the greatest political and financial powers in the world. Milner recruited into his secret society a group of young men, chiefly from Oxford and Toynbee Hall. And according to Quigley, through his influence, these men were able to win influential posts in government and international finance and became the dominant influence in British imperial and foreign affairs up to 1939. Under Milner in South Africa, they were known as Milner's Kindergarten until 1910. In 1909 to 1913, they organized semi-secret groups known as roundtable groups in the chief British dependencies and in the United States. The roundtable group in the United States promptly created an external organization known as the CFR, the Council on Foreign Relations. It is through this organizational ring and then outward, through tax-exempt foundations, universities, and government agencies, that the international capitalist conspiracy has dominated the domestic and foreign policies of the United States for over 50 years. Unless there is any doubt as to who is behind the CFR, Dr. Quigley tells us bluntly, in New York it was known as the Council on Foreign Relations and was a front for J.P. Morgan and Company in association with the very small American Roundtable Group. The CFR building is located on the west side of fashionable Park Avenue in New York. Although it definitely is not the center of the conspiracy, and although practically none of its members are aware of an inner control, nevertheless, it is semi-secret in its operation. It shuns publicity, and members are sworn not to disclose to the public the proceedings of its conferences and briefings. It has a formal membership of 1,400 elite personalities. In Harper's Magazine of July 1958, there is an article entitled School for Statesmen, written by CFR member Joseph Kraft. Kraft revealed that one of the chief architects for the CFR was none other than Colonel Edward Mandel House. At the time of writing this article, Mr. Kraft boasted that the CFR membership even then included the President, the Secretary of State, the Chairman of the Atomic Energy Commission, the Director of the Central Intelligence Agency, the Board Chairman of three of the country's five largest industrial corporations, two of the four richest insurance companies, and two of the three biggest banks, plus the senior partners of two of the three leading Wall Street law firms, the publishers of the two biggest news magazines and of the country's most influential newspaper, and the presidents of the big three in both universities and foundations, as well as a score of other college presidents, a scattering of top scientists and journalists. The CFR, from behind the scenes, has dominated this nation for decades. CFR members include top executives and journalists for the New York Times, the Washington Post, the Chicago Daily News, Harper's, Look, Time, Life, Newsweek, U.S. News and World Report, CBS, NBC, MGM. They include directors of the Ford Foundation, the Rockefeller Foundation, the Carnegie Endowment Fund. They include Presidents Hoover, Eisenhower, Johnson, and Nixon, Secretaries of State Stettinius, Acheson, Dulles, Herter, and Rusk, a fantastic percentage of the President's Cabinet, Undersecretaries, the Federal Reserve Board, ambassadors to other countries, Supreme Court justices, and presidential advisors. The average American has never heard of the CFR, yet it is the unseen government of the United States. It's a sobering fact that the hidden power structure of international finance has exerted tremendous influence over public opinion in this country through its virtual control of higher education and major segments of mass communications. The human mind is like a computer. No matter how efficient it may be, its reliability is only as great as the information fed into it. If it is possible to control the input of the human mind, then no matter how intelligent a person may be, it's entirely possible to program what he will think. And yes, it's even possible to program people to laugh at the mere mention of the word conspiracy. Such programming, of course, can work in both directions. While one group has been conditioned not to see any conspiracy at work, another group has been led to believe that communists have been behind practically everything, a position easily made to look ridiculous. These well-intentioned anti-communists have been correct in their charge of conspiracy, but incorrect in no...
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0: Who to blame? As far back as 1907, Trotsky was financed by British bankers. By 1917, the major financing for the communist revolution in Russia was coming through Lord Alfred Milner, the leader of that inner core within the roundtable groups and the CFR. In America, Jacob Schiff of Kuhn, Loeb & Company gave $20 million to Trotsky. From Germany, millions more came from Max Warburg. The communist movement, not only in the United States, but around the world, always has been financed by the international banking establishment. Dr. Quigley explains why the establishment has never greatly worried about the communist movement in America. He says, "It must be recognized that the power that these energetic left-wingers exercised was never their own power or communist power, but was ultimately the power of the international financial coterie." In the 1950s, when the public became aroused over evidence of communist subversion in the federal government, it was a simple expedient to have a promising young congressman from California dramatically expose one communist agent. The establishment press gave it extensive coverage, the public was placated, and the obscure congressman became a national hero almost overnight. But when Congressman Reese of Tennessee began to investigate the link-up between Alger Hiss, the Carnegie Endowment, the Morgan Bank, and the interlocking tax-exempt foundations, the establishment press and the administration moved mightily against him. The pressures were so great that he was forced to abandon his investigation, and no one has dared to try it since. After a man has far more money than he possibly can spend for pleasures, what is left to excite him? For those with a ruling class mentality, the answer is power, raw power over other human beings. Money can buy such power only to a point. Beyond that, politics is the sport, and world politics is the ultimate game. For the purposes of this presentation, we have referred to those in the international power structure as capitalists. But these men are not really capitalists in the classical sense. They are merely rich socialists. They have gained their vast wealth not through honest competition and free enterprise, but by political influence and favoritism, the granting of government protection to eliminate competition, and by gigantic fraud of the money system, backed by government force. These men are striving to create a world superstate, with the expectation that from behind the scenes, they will be the ones who will rule. Not free enterprise capitalism, but big government is the conspiracy's life force. World government is its ultimate goal. But what is the best way to sell big government and then world government to a people like ours, historically devoted to an independent republic of limited powers? The answer is simple. In revolutionary literature, the tactic is known as pressure from above and below. It's the strategy that Colonel House laid down in his book, Philip Drew, Administrator. Deliberately create problems, and then offer only those solutions that result in the expansion of government. Create conditions so frightful at home and abroad that the abandonment of personal liberties and national sovereignty will appear as a reasonable price for a return to domestic tranquility and world peace. If those who seek world dominion can stimulate leftist mobs into violent confrontation with local law enforcement, and also provide exhaustive news coverage so that the entire nation can see and tremble, then the peaceful and freedom-loving majority can be programmed to accept a vast expansion of government powers and even a national police force, offered supposedly to end the violence. If those who seek world dominion can raise the specter of an enemy armed to the teeth with superior atomic weapons on the verge of launching a nuclear holocaust, and also offer world government as the prevention, then millions of Americans can be programmed to accept the loss of national sovereignty as our last best hope for peace. This is the meaning of pressure from above and below. To put over police state measures at home, they need chaos, crime, and anarchy in the streets. To sell the idea of world government, they need the constant threat of nuclear war. Or, as they say in revolutionary circles, the real action is in the reaction. In 1968, Random House Incorporated published this book by James Koonin, The Strawberry Statement, Notes of a College Revolutionary. Koonin carries the usual New Left credentials and is a classic example of the extent to which a highly intelligent mind can be programmed by the establishment into thinking that it is acting against the establishment. Koonin was one of the leading participants in the first student seizure of an American university, which occurred at Columbia in April of 1968. Initially, the movement was not large and easily could have been stopped by a simple police action. But as usual, the anti-establishment forces received their greatest help from the establishment itself. For several days, police were told not to interfere. Meanwhile, university officials groveled in the face of outrageous propaganda charges, and the media made national heroes of the rebelling students. MGM even made a movie out of Koonin's book. On page 130, Koonin wrote, "In the evening, I went up to the U to check out a strategy meeting. A kid was giving a report on the SDS convention. He said that at the convention, men from Business International Roundtables, the meeting sponsored by Business International for their client groups and heads of government, tried to buy up a few radicals. They offered to finance our demonstrations in Chicago. We were also offered ESSO, or Rockefeller money. They want us to make a lot of radical commotion so they can look more in the center as they move to the left." Jerry Kirk, while a student at the University of Chicago, was active in the SDS, the Du Bois Club, the Black Panthers, and the Communist Party. In 1969, Mr. Kirk broke from the party, and the following year testified before the House and Senate Internal Security Committees. Here is what Mr. Kirk has told us. "Young people have no conception of the conspiracy strategy of pressure from above and pressure from below. They have no idea that they're playing into the hands of the establishment they claim to hate. The radicals think they're fighting the forces of the super-rich, like Rockefeller and Ford, and don't realize that it is precisely such forces which are behind their own revolution, financing it, and using it for their own purposes. When Stokely Carmichael was head of the militant revolutionary group known as SNCC, he was invited to speak at the University of Chicago. Jerry Kirk, then still a Black Panther, was among those who attended, and here is how he described Carmichael's appearance. Mr. Carmichael was obviously in the middle of something rather important, which made him more nervous and more tense than in the past. He started speaking of things which he said he could not have said before, because his research was not finished. He spoke of the false consciousness of many blacks who believed the Jews were the instrument of oppression of blacks. And he made note of the fact that even though many Jewish people, for example in New York, own quite a bit of land, one must understand that the overwhelming percentages of mortgages in Harlem was owned not by Jewish people, but by Morgan Guaranty Trust, the Morgan family, and Chase Manhattan Bank, the Rockefellers. He repeated the line from the song he liked so well. "Something is happening here, but you don't know quite what it is, do you, Mr. Jones?" What he was getting at was that the Jews were simply one strata of society who are themselves being oppressed by people who were much richer and much more powerful. In the agencies of this power, he cited banks, the chief among which were Morgan Guaranty Trust and Chase Manhattan, and the foundations connected with these monoliths. It was not long after this that Stokely Carmichael mysteriously was ousted from both SNCC and the Black Panthers. Apparently, he had learned too much. More and more young radicals are beginning to wake up to the fact that their entire lives have been carefully programmed by the very people who are their hate symbols. They're beginning to realize that their so-called anti-establishment outlook actually is the calculated product of the establishment press, the establishment communications media, the establishment entertainment industry, the establishment schools. Rich men's corporations publish and popularize revolutionary books and songs. Through advertising, rich men's businesses subsidize revolutionary magazines. Rich men's tax-exempt foundations pour millions of dollars into left-wing organizations. The federal establishment in Washington, through agencies like the OEO, provide weekly paychecks to thousands of hardcore revolutionaries. And so we return again to the basic question, why? Why does the establishment publicly condemn but privately support the anti-establishment movement? Former communist Jerry Kirk answers, "The idea is to create a situation where the people are so frightened of the violence all around them that they will throw their hands up in the air and demand, 'Federal government, do something.' And the only choice open will be martial law. The communists, black militants, and revolutionaries will never succeed in overthrowing the government of the United States. But unless they are stopped, they will scare the American people into accepting socialism from Washington and statist rule by the insiders of the establishment. This is what it is really all about." In Bavaria, the year 1786, acting on a tip from an informer, police raided the home of a prominent attorney named von Zwack. They seized documents and letters revealing that he was a high-ranking member of an extensive conspiracy called the Order of the Illuminati. Over the centuries, forms of the word Illuminati, meaning the enlightened ones, have been used by many secret sects and occult organizations. Most prominent among these were the Ilumbrados of Spain, the Guernay of France, and the Roshania of Afghanistan. But these were concerned primarily with psychological and spiritual objectives, a proclaimed inner wisdom and mind mastery of the secrets of the universe. The conspiracy exposed in Bavaria was of an entirely different order. The Illuminati was founded on May 1, 1776, by Adam Weishaupt, a professor at Ingolstadt University. Weishaupt obviously had been a serious student of the occult, for many of its bizarre features and symbols were incorporated into his organization. Weishaupt had been active in the Masonic lodges of Germany and found in them the perfect vehicle for recruiting into his secret order, which he described publicly as the highest level of Freemasonry. The Illuminati was formally incorporated into the Masonic lodges at the Congress of Wilhelmstadt in 1780. It should be noted that Freemasonry in England and America, historically, is quite different. its members are characterized by the highest standards of integrity. Nevertheless, it is a fact that from 1780 on, the Illuminati did flourish as a parasite on the highest levels of the Masonic movement in Europe, especially the Grand Orient Lodges of France. There were 8 conspiratorial rings within rings, advancing from the outermost novice inward to Rex or King. The King, of course, was Weishaupt himself, who had adopted the code name Spartacus. Those in the outer rings were told that the grand purpose of the order was to make of the human race, without any distinction of nation, condition, or profession, one good and happy family. But by the time the member had advanced to the level of presbyter, or priest, his oath of absolute secrecy and obedience had become deadly serious. Only then was he allowed finally to see the ultimate goal of the order. It was the destruction of all religion, replaced by the worship of reason, or humanism, and the destruction of all independent governments, replaced by a new world order, a world government ruled from behind the scenes by the illuminated ones. Needless to say, most members were never allowed to see these goals. In the words of Adam Weishaupt himself, "These good folks swell our numbers and fill our money box. Set yourselves to work. These gentlemen must be made to nibble at the bait. But this sort of people must always be made to believe that the grade they have reached is the last." The public record of the Illuminati is quite thin, but it does show that before it was exposed briefly in 1786, it had already enjoyed immense success in attracting into its outer rings some of the most prominent men of Europe. Its roster included important names in both government and finance. It was the most important single force behind the French Revolution. Some years later, an obscure intellectual by the name of Karl Marx joined a conspiratorial circle called the League of the Just. Shortly afterward, this group reformed into still another organization called the Communist League. And in 1847, they commissioned Marx to write their policy statement for the public. It was called the Communist Manifesto. On the surface, the manifesto appealed to the workers of the world to arise against their capitalist exploiters. But it should be noted that the project was supervised by Friedrich Engels, a capitalist of substantial wealth. Marx himself was so unimportant that his name didn't even appear on the manifesto for the first 20 years after its publication. In 1920, just 3 years after the Bolsheviks seized Russia, Winston Churchill declared, "From the days of Spartacus Weishaupt, to those of Karl Marx, to those of Trotsky, Bela Kun, Rosa Luxemburg, and Emma Goldman, this worldwide conspiracy has been the mainspring of every subversive movement during the 19th century, and now at last has gripped the Russian people by the hair of their heads." Each year, May 1st is celebrated by communists world over as a day of international solidarity. As mentioned previously, the Illuminati also was founded on May 1st. Undoubtedly, this is merely a coincidence. The symbol of the all-seeing eye is closely associated with the Illuminati. Like many other features of this conspiracy, apparently it was taken by Adam Weishaupt from the occult symbolism of ancient history. It appears today among the symbols of the Rosicrucians, the Freemasons, and many others around the world, including the Cao Dai in South Vietnam. Undoubtedly, it is merely a coincidence that the all-seeing eye now appears on the alternate side of the Great Seal of the federal government, and also on the $1 notes of the Federal Reserve System. At the bottom of the seal in Roman numerals, there is the date 1776. This, of course, is the year of American independence. Undoubtedly, it is merely a coincidence that it is also the year of the founding of the Illuminati. But then, perhaps, none of this is merely a coincidence. Is it possible that both the communist and capitalist conspiracies have yet one more inner circle within the circle that is common to them both? Is it possible that both movements, unbeknownst to most of the people in them, are merely contemporary counterparts of a much older conspiracy? There is much evidence, far more than presented here, to indicate that this is the case. But frankly, we don't know. Until someone on the inside of such a master conspiracy decides to reveal its existence today, we simply have no way of finding out. But we do know that it is not impossible, and certainly not absurd. What then is our response? Fortunately, it's not necessary that we resolve the historical question of the conspiracy's origin. Regardless of whether there is one controlling group, or two cooperating, or three competing, or four, or ten, in practical terms of what can be done about it, our response must be the same. Conspiracy, as it operates at the highest level in the United States today, rests upon two solid foundations and enjoys the protection of shelter. If we could knock out its foundations, it would collapse, and if we could strip away its shelter, it would wither and die. The shelter is secrecy. The foundations are big government and manipulation of money. No conspiracy can stand the light of exposure. No conspiracy can rule the masses without the tool of an extensive government bureaucracy. And certainly no capitalist conspiracy can long survive without control over the nation's money. Expose the conspiracy. Reduce the size of government. Return our money to a standard that cannot be manipulated. This must be our response. In the limited time available, we have attempted to demonstrate that the conspiratorial view of history, particularly of recent history, is the correct view. Let us summarize now seven major conclusions. 1. There is and has been for some time a conspiracy among some of the richest people in the world, a conspiracy that virtually owns the money systems of the major non-communist nations. This monopoly is protected by the power of the respective governments, and is used to perpetuate the conspiracy's vast wealth by the creation of money out of nothing. 2. In the United States, this monetary fraud is perpetuated through the Federal Reserve System. Although the executive branch theoretically has some control over this system through occasional appointments, in reality, it is the system and those behind it who control the executive branch. 3. The capitalist conspiracy in this country surfaces to public view in the form of the semi-secret Council on Foreign Relations. Its members exercise their control over the nation through government, tax-exempt foundations, centers of education, and the mass communications media. 4. On the surface, the capitalist conspiracy appears to oppose communism. It spends billions of dollars in spectacular military displays of anti-communism all around the world, but never to the extent of seriously harming the enemy, and certainly not to the extent of defeating him. Meanwhile, behind the scenes, the conspiracy always has nourished and aided communism, both at home and abroad. It does this not because it is pro-communist, but because it needs the appearance of a formidable foe, and the chaos byproduct of a managed conflict to advance its own goal of totalitarian world government. 5. There is much evidence indicating that the capitalist and communist conspiracies both are directed by a single master conspiracy which may have continuity with the Order of the Illuminati, which was founded 200 years ago. But this historical question is not nearly as important as the immediate question of what can be done about it today. 6. As for our response, we must begin to dismantle the conspiracy's machine of big government. We must restore American independence. We must return our schools to local control. We must protect our police forces from federal aid, which is the certain path to a national police force controlled from Washington. We must denounce revenue sharing as a transparent device leading to control over local government. We must raise up men for political office who not only talk about reducing government, but who will do it once they're elected. And that means men who are totally independent of establishment politics. 7. We must reduce the Federal Reserve System to a service function of clearing checks between banks only. Merely turning the system as it stands over to the federal government, as some have suggested, will not solve the problem. The same people would control it either way. The root of the evil is that money is created out of nothing, and the insiders could do that today just as easily directly through government as they do through the Federal Reserve System. The ultimate solution is to prevent anyone, in or out of government, from manipulating the money supply. And the only way to do that is to return our money to the gold and silver standards. 8. We must expose the conspiracy to public view. If, somehow, every American could be made aware of the facts contained in this presentation, if it were possible to circumvent the establishment's channels of mass communication and carry this message person to person to our friends and neighbors and fellow club members, the conspiracy would collapse like a house of cards. Yes, the hour is late, but it is not too late if we are realistic in our efforts. As Americans, we can still speak out without fear of imprisonment. We can still join together into patriotic groups to multiply our effectiveness. We can still challenge the establishment's candidates. We still retain that remnant of power to regain control of our own government. With divine guidance and with your help, it can be done.

0: Good day and welcome, America and beyond. I'm Tom Donahue for Tom Donahue Reports and The Briefing as we tackle the issues in these trying times. You know, important decisions, they can run it by me, but I'm not making public appearances. You know, you could even do a Zoom once or twice a day. She just immediately got out there. And then, well, we haven't even gotten to the juicy part. And, you know, everyone's talked about that, but the hug. And she and J.D. Vance have tried to play it down. But and then she was talking about how J.D. Vance is so similar to her husband. And she was saying some very strange things that blurred the lines, in my view. Later on, she was like telling people that were critical, like, well, you know, if you need a hug, I can give you a hug. Hee hee ha ha. That was a bad look. I mean, that's the vice president of the United States. I mean, to me, and then, you know, the black leather pants. Hey, you know, I'm no fashionista, but a conservative Christian woman, still in mourning. And I'm not saying that from time to time, a good, decent conservative Christian woman couldn't wear an outfit like that. Who killed Charlie Kirk? I don't know if we'll ever know, but there is audio and video, and I'll give Candace Owens credit on this, of Charlie Kirk voice recordings that have been, uncovered, revealed, where he was becoming very resistant to high power Jewish donors. And again, when you use the word Jewish, it doesn't mean that all Jews are involved. Okay. Doesn't mean that, you have to tar and feather because it happens to be Israel or happens to be, you know, Jewish power brokers. You know, I always identify the individuals and less worry about where they're from. Now, if they're foreigners, which Israel would be a foreign entity, then if they're putting Israel first and not America first, then that's a loyalty issue. Okay, we can talk about that as well. But he was being pressured, and because he was being critical of some of the policies as it relates to Gaza and the way Israel was seemingly ethnic cleansing the area. Okay. And Charlie didn't want to be controlled by anybody. And Trump is very in lockstep with the state of Israel. You know, it's funny that many of the Trump supporters that were very anti-Jewish, anti-Israel, I'm talking about on the extreme side, always seem to not be so concerned with Trump's allegiance beyond the United States of America, because Trump talks their language on all other things. You know, Trump is the political chameleon. Message of this audience, a message of that audience. You know, he's able to keep, these groups, tethered together somehow, some way. The whole thing in terms of the way they took down the tent and the cameras and just the way this case got wrapped up so quickly and there were so many questions that were unanswered. Very similar to the assassination attempt on Trump in Pennsylvania. We still don't know. We still don't have all the answers. We don't. That's true. So yeah, so there are going to be some of these subjects I want to dig deeper and I'm going to revisit. I was just kind of giving you a broader, you know, overview of just my gut reaction to some of these things. A grieving widow doing about every media appearance imaginable and raking in tons of money. They're raising a lot of money. But there's a split occurring because there are forces. Some of the staff members are being questioned and challenged, and they don't like that. They don't want that. And so there does seem to be a government cover-up. There seems to be a Turning Point USA cover-up, and I really think that there needs to be greater transparency as to what people at Turning Point USA knew about Charlie's issues with outside forces wanting to heavily influence, if not control, the messaging, and that the threats defunding them. But I guess Charlie should have been maybe more mindful of like where the money was coming from originally. Because typically when people donate like that, you can see that with almost every politician, there are strings attached. But again, a horrific event, tragic. You know, it's just heartbreaking, you know, and I don't know if we'll ever know what really truly happened. But it was an assassination. And in our country, we have lots of assassinations and attempted assassinations. Our government never wants to tell us the truth. Just like Dan Bongino wanted to convince us that Epstein committed suicide in the federal detention center, where there's ample evidence to support that it was not a suicide, it was a homicide. And I've talked about that in my prior podcast, more specifically focused on the Epstein files, and get to the bottom of what he knew and why he didn't speak out, even though he and Bondi had issues as it related to the Epstein files. But to resign just because you want to go back to radio because you can make more money and it's not as hard to work, it's more rewarding, I guess, to some degree, that's not good enough. We need to have you debriefed. You know, you need to come clean. You need to explain what you knew and what you still know. I know you might have to redact some of what you would share, or filter some, you know, if it's national security issues. You must have seen enough behind the scenes. I mean, you were the deputy FBI director. How do you not know a lot of these things? And why were you putting out the Trump company line? You know, I don't know why up until this point, it's starting to break now, but why would anyone allow the orange man, you know, the tyrant Trump to intimidate you? You know, what's so big and bad about Trump that you need to be afraid of Trump, and that you acquiesce, and that you genuflect and bow down to this beast of a man? And I've said the same thing as it relates to Obama, you know, Biden, Clinton. You know, I'm an equal opportunity offender, because what I abide by and what I honor is God, the Bible, the Constitution, the Bill of Rights, and the American way. So there's no man or woman. There's no elected official, appointed official. None of them supersede doing the right thing and honoring truly what we would pledge our allegiance to. And it's certainly not to a person. So, yeah, there's so much more. I feel so inspired and motivated. And I plan to do many more podcasts. And we've got another media venture project that we're very close to announcing. So stay tuned on that. Until we meet again, Tom Donahue, have a great night. 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
1: 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You want answers? Well, so does he. He's Alex Jones on the GCN Radio Network. And now, live from Austin, Texas, Alex Jones.
2: Oh, you're going to want to be tuned in to the entire transmission today. I was just sitting there trying to think of words to describe how hardcore and off the charts all of this news is. But this is going to be a massively important transmission. I want to thank you so much for joining us. It is Tuesday, the 24th day of January 2012. Pulitzer Prize winning journalist Chris Hedges will be joining us coming up in the second hour today. He is suing the Obama administration, the corporate whore, nobody teleprompter reader, latest empty suit, because the NDAA affects journalists. Because it basically states in the subsections, and we'll go over these on air with him, that if you're aiding in any way whoever they say are terrorists, you can disappear into a black hole forever. And we know that under Obama, it's even worse than Bush, if that's possible. They've been persecuting whistleblowers and journalists and putting them in prison. Even if journalists are reporting on criminal actions of government. So there's a real attempt at chilling effects going on here. And Chris Hedges, Pulitzer Prize-winning journalist who's suing the government over this, will be joining us. Great job with the crew getting that guest set up today. Now, continuing here with the news, this is the type of stuff I have in my stack. You can see, if you're watching on PrisonPlanet.tv, let's give folks a wide shot of this if we can. I've got 1, 2, 3, 4, 5, 6, 7, 8, 9, 10, 11, 12, 13, 14 stacks here. And I don't even know where to begin. I'm like a dog in a butcher shop. A starving hyena in a butcher shop. No relation to canines, but whatever. The analogy's taken, I'm sure. Because it's you want to prove tyranny and the country's plunging into despotism and they're attacking free speech and habeas corpus and due process and private property and the family and spiking our food and water and medicine with Trojan horse garbage and writing white papers on how they're doing it and running giant child kidnapping rings and not getting in trouble and openly setting the precedent for it. Look at this. L.A. military exercise. KFI News Radio. And it's like, oh, the military will be practicing taking over the city. It's for your safety. Just more acclamation for martial law. Here's another one out of Infowars.com with Associated Press video. Red spotlights to mark pre-crime suspects. Folks, the AP actually calls it the new pre-crime divisions with federal grants. The behavioral experts or the biometrics say you're acting suspiciously. They say your walk is suspicious, and red lights from city blocks away target you. And then telescreens begin saying, we are watching you. We are your government. And it's got the police chief in one New Jersey city. Shows all the cops. And I'm not knocking folks that are overweight, but I mean, it's like a joke. They're all weigh about 400 pounds. I mean, obviously, it just shows the decadence. And they're saying, you know, they got talking cameras that shout at you in England. Well, we got red spotlights on top of it. And the AP reporter, if 15 years ago I was making a joke video of a police state future, I would do the voice the way the AP reporter does. It's like, this new pre-crime system is to keep us safe. Everyone loves it. I mean, it's like they're trying to be comically evil. Okay, that's two articles out of about 100. You know I'm going to do it. On the other side, I'm going to attempt to read each one of these headlines and then dive into it. Rush Limbaugh has come out and actually said, and we have the article, but by the way, I forgot to tell you, there's an audio link. Get that, too, off the article for me at Infowars.com. He's basically calling for Ron Paul and Rand Paul's arrest as terrorist. Hi, folks. This is Alex Jones. I'm looking for people that have the wisdom to spot savings, opportunity, and recognize risk. 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

24th day of January, 2012. We have Pulitzer Prize winning journalist Chris Hedges, who is suing the Obama administration and the federal government over the NDAA. He is going to be joining us in the second hour for the first 30 minutes, 35 minutes or so of the first part of the second hour. So he will be joining us in the first half of the second hour today, Pulitzer Prize winning journalist Chris Hedges. SOPA and PIPA are still fully alive, as I predicted they would do last week. I pointed out it was a victory that they had to pull the fast one and claim that they were pulling the bills, but I predicted that they would go ahead and turbo launch them this week. We have that confirmed. We're going to be breaking that down. Also, the federal government is announcing that all testing in public brainwashing centers, indoctrination, FEMA camp induction training centers, anti-family, forced inoculations, sex brainwashing, New World Order destruction camps, also known as public schools, your digital DNA, digital photo, digital thumbprint will now be accessed to take test. It's already been like that for a long time. They're just now announcing it. All the federal computers, all the federal licensure, all the essays you write, the computer systems that, quote, check for plagiarism for more than a decade, that's just the cover story. All of your writing is held in federal databases, just as all of your DNA writing is held in federal databases, just as all of your DNA, if born in the last 40 years, it's 40 years.

they inject your population with HIV. You know, half your women then get it. They poison your water supplies. I mean, this is all in State Department Memorandum 200. They shut off your food supply. It's in the UN documents, UN biological diversity assessments. So we've been under global government for a long, long time. Evidence of that, of course, is they celebrated 50 years of the European Union in 2007. And even people in Europe said, I thought it started in 2000. How is it a 50-year anniversary? Because the Treaty of Rome established the corporate governance of Europe as a receivership to N.M. Rothschild and Her Majesty Saxe-Coburg-Gotha of the UK and Allied Crime Syndicate Holdings of the Commonwealth, as well as the Dutch holdings, and then allied with the United States and Rockefeller holdings. I mean, it's all on record. And they're eugenicist? And you got fluoride in your water to give you bone cancer and lower your IQ? Because they said so. And that's the way it is. And narcotics are shipped into your country because that's the way it is. Because they said so. And you're going to be in their little private prison working for 25 cents an hour. Because they said so. And you're going to displace everybody's jobs. And the traitor government is going to pay to have your factory shipped to China and Brazil and Eastern Europe. And the federal government's going to pay to have taxes raised on companies that stay in the U.S. to incentivize them leaving the United States. And all the billionaires on record will pay only a few percentage points in taxes. They will pay almost no taxes, but you, a blue-collar worker, are going to have the book thrown at you because the name of the game, the goal, is to destroy you and your family. And they control both political parties. They control the leadership of the both traitorous groups. And it's the same thing with the parliamentary system, where you've got three or four major parties in Europe. This is what they're doing. Now, I'm going to stop right there. And I am going to attempt to just read you each of the headlines and then go back into it. You know I always fail. I always go two or three articles in and stop and just bore into that article. But things are getting wilder and crazier by the minute. Things are getting very, very clear. Things are getting to the point where the globalists don't even hide what they're doing anymore. Here is the article at Infowars.com with the audio and the video. Limbaugh, Ron Paul sounds like an Islamic terrorist, says he would have no problem with TSA detaining U.S. congressman. Now, you notice all the new TSA ads for a year, and we told you this was coming because we got internal documents from good people inside the federal government, that they sold the tyranny in the name of fighting, quote, Muslim extremists, which they knew was popular in their focus group test. But behind the scenes, none of it was to do with Islamic terrorists. All of it was about gun owners, libertarians, conservatives. Now you see the rollout of the white Al-Qaeda. You see the TV ads, the PSAs, the video PSAs, where everyone in these ads on TV is a white-collar executive type, male, female, and everyone reporting them as a, quote, minority. So now they're going to sell the, quote, minorities, who are really the majority in most areas of the United States, that no. You're tired of being pointed out as the terrorist because you got brown skin. Now it's the white person. They're the terrorist. So they're selling it in a balkanized way and rolling out and saying on the news, the militias work with Al-Qaeda and are getting ready for new Oklahoma cities. Now, does anybody believe that the militia type, I mean, when 9/11 happened, most of the militias stopped being afraid of the federal government, embraced the police state, and basically stuck, you know, Al-Qaeda hunting licenses, you know, Al-Qaeda seasons open, hunting licenses on the back of their cars. I mean, I'm sure you all saw those. American flags everywhere. These are good, patriotic people who bought into the propaganda. The idea that good old boys in Michigan or Texas or Indiana or Florida or Tennessee or California would get anywhere near Al-Qaeda, which itself is a manufactured front group on record by the big global banks as a way to menace us into taking away our liberties. Anyone who believes

0: believes that is certifiably stupid. But the system doesn't care. And so now here's the rollout. So you've got congressmen, you've got senators, and Limbaugh is saying, I side with the TESA. Now, of course, he sided with them right at the same time the White House was siding with them. Here's the Hill newspaper. White House sides with TSA in Rand Paul standoff, says they don't know anything about a police state in America. That's a quote. Now, that's the White House spokesman, Carney, Jay Carney. He knows nothing about a police state. No, just major universities list us now as number six globally. And goes on to say they're keeping us safe. And that Rand Paul is wrong. But Limbaugh goes even further. And he says to everyone involved, and we've got the clip here, we're going to play in a moment, that this is basically what they deserve. Not only is it good to want to grope people's genitals, not only are microwave oven scanners good, but he goes one further that these people are like terrorists. And that's how it works. See, you want to know if Rand Paul's for real or Ron Paul's for real, look at their voting records. And look at how the left and the right establishment acts like they are devils. And they do this because the establishment is scared to death. Now, I have flown just five or six times on expensive private jets because over the years I've had people say, I'm sending a jet to pick you up. I want to talk to you. Famous Hollywood folks, you know, people like that, they don't fly commercially. People that are making $20 million, $30 million, $50 million a year, they don't. And so it's like sending a car for you. You know, when I'm on national TV or something, sometimes, you know, they send a car. It's like a black taxi to pick me up. Well, for rich people, truly rich people, it's like sending a car. And so a Gulfstream jet, or not even Gulfstream, even bigger than that, just giant wide-body jet lands and picks you up. And one time, I was being flown by guys that fly Rush Limbaugh. And they're like, oh, you're a talk show host. Yeah, we fly Limbaugh sometimes. He's got this type of jet. It's really nice. You know, it's about a $40 million. It's about as nice as these type of jets, you know, get. It's the same type as this one that I was flying on. They were flying me out to California. And I'm the only guy, you know, on a jet with, you know, just, you know, for like 30 people could be on. It's ridiculous. And so when I got home 4 or 5 days later, I typed into the search engine about his jet. And surely enough, there were a couple jets he owns because he makes hundreds of millions of dollars every 4 or 5 years. And so I understand for him. See, I'm scum. Obama sees us as scum. Limbaugh, all these elitists see us as scum. And they just go to a little private airport, don't get checked in. I just walk right out on the tarmac. And there's pilots and a person serving me caviar or whatever I want, and the jet takes off. But see, I don't live like that. I don't have the money for that. If I had the money for that, I wouldn't live like that. But these elitists, most of them living off banker bailout money and stuff, they're all flying around like Bain Capital that owns, you know, what Rush Limbaugh's on that's gotten, you know, that's been connected to Goldman Sachs and others that have gotten taxpayer money. They're all flying around in their big taxpayer, you know, funded jets up there in the sky. And then little old Alex Jones, you know, I can't fly now. I can't go anywhere because I won't let a pot-bellied person, you know, molest my children and my wife. And see, little old Rand Paul, he's flying commercial. He's a low-level scum, you know, U.S. Senator, according to Limbaugh. And so he's Al-Qaeda. He deserves to have himself groped. I'm going to play you this clip when we get back and get into all the other news. We'll be right back. Stay with us.
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0: Okay, I'm going to plunge into the off-the-charts news coming up. George Soros warns of violent riots in America, financial collapse, government clampdown. Martial law. That's what's going on at Davos right now. That's what they're discussing and acting like they never saw it coming, even though they've had the military and police worldwide joint training and gearing up for it for at least two decades. But the minute they got rid of Glass-Steagall, where they could create unlimited Ponzi fraud paper in the late 90s, they began in earnest getting ready for the designed implosion. On the way up, the bankster, fraudster, anti-free market, trillion controller class, they're more than billionaires, they're trillionaire controllers, they control trillions, began the preparation for total implosion of the economy. Now, I get so mad when I hear an audio clip like this because it just shows the tyranny manifesting that I have trouble speaking. I got so angry when the New York Times, within 30 minutes of Rand Paul not being detained, coming out and saying he was never detained, Senator Rand Paul, there in Tennessee at the airport, that I called some folks I know that are high up in his office, I'll just leave it at that, and got an off the record that no, he's just been released. He was there about 2 hours. He's getting on a plane to D.C. I knew this before his wife did, because then I called the individual back and said, yeah, I just talked to his wife. Everything's, now she knows what's going on. The point is that I knew what was going on from inside while it was happening. And then separately, here's the New York Times. Within 30 minutes of Kurt Nimmo writing his article yesterday, Kurt Nimmo just happened to be looking at emails he was getting, and somebody said, hey, Kurt, look at this new Twitter that was just put out by Ron Paul. Within minutes, Kurt was writing a blurb. And within 15 minutes of Kurt Nimmo writing that Infowars.com article, then it was CBS, New York Times, and all the rest of them. But the point is, New York Times, when no one knew what had happened to Rand Paul, nothing had been confirmed yet except for his phone call to his dad, Ron Paul, who then put the Twitter out that he'd been detained. No one else had talked to Rand Paul, not his wife, no one. As soon as he talked to his office, I called my source and they said, here's the deal. They're letting him get on another plane.
6: Those
0: he just got
6: obey
0: on.
6: Have nothing to fear. Those who resist will be terminated.

0: tomorrow's news today.
1: I'm going to be completely honest with all of you. I've reached total overload. The news is just totally insane. It's off the hook. We're going to do our best covering it.
2: If you are receiving this transmission, you are the resistance.

0: Well, Israel began bombing in the last 48 hours all over southern Lebanon, directly to kill Trump's peace deal. Netanyahu's now come out on national Israeli TV and says Israel must always be able to say no to the United States. I totally agree with that. We should be able to say no to you. Trump says that he's not happy with Netanyahu. Those clips are coming up next segment. Iran responded by launching a bunch of missiles that some hit Israel, most were intercepted. Because during the pause, Israel had time to reload their missile interceptors. And Netanyahu just says he's going to continue. The Iranians say they're stopping for now.
1: To D.C.
0: And
1: it had just come out.
0: It's already screwed the economy and the recovery up. And we're at the end.
1: And the New York Times came out with a lie and said he was not detained.
0: Words at BlackRock. And so this is just literally going to destroy most Westerners' financial future and cause starvation in the third world with the fertilizer cut off. I mean, this is a disaster. But the Israel firsters, they just are as happy as pigs. And you know what? Even the Financial Times of London and others go, well, this is good for Netanyahu and his party. But long-term, it's not good for Israel either. And that's big Jewish analysts, you know, in the UK. I mean, it's crazy, folks. There is absolutely no reason under any calculation that this is good. Unless you're big mega banks that want countries to go bankrupt and to have a world economy collapse so you can take control with all your fiat currency and turn everybody into debt serfs. Or if you're Netanyahu, who's already convicted over there and facing political destruction if he doesn't keep a crisis going. It's just absolute madness. So we're going to be getting the latest on that, but I'm not going to spend a ton of time on that today. It's important, but you already know the story. It's just more of the same. So I'm going to spend like 10 minutes on this. And then I'm going to get into what really is front and center for everybody. And I said this Friday, Saturday, and Sunday. I said, they're going to steal it from Spencer Pratt. And I said, when the mail-in ballots, you know, magically, you know, after the polling places close, we're now 6-7 days into this, they will magically have these ballots that are only for his other two competitors. Because they don't want him in second place. They don't want him in the runoff. They want the other leftist shill, who's as bad as Bass. It's hard to believe, but there are people even just as bad. And so I said yesterday, when all of a sudden almost all the ballots coming in were for Bass and for the lady in third place, I said, watch, they're going to take it away from Pratt. And they've done that.

0: They have done that. Remember Pelosi said in 2020, right before the election, she said, doesn't matter, it'll be a red mirage, doesn't matter if it takes a week, 2 weeks, a month, we will have the mail-in ballots, we will have the numbers, he will be gone. And they did it. But they didn't have COVID last election to get their mass control for mail-in, and also their spyware headquarters in Serbia, the Chinese were running with the Democrats, that got taken down, literally, the night before, so Trump was able to get in. But regardless of what you think of Trump, the Republican Party overall is way better than the Democrats. It has the real populist movement in it. And this is how the Democrats are holding on to power is election fraud. And it's the main thing front and center. But Trump can't get his DOJ to lift a finger to stop any of it, even though it's all out in the open. And he's now making Todd Blanche the official AG. So that's Trump's fault. It's just crazy. We'll be right back. Stay with us.
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0: It is Monday, June 6, 2026. I am your host, Alex Jones, and I'm very thankful and honored that you've decided to spend time with us today, either listening on AM and FM stations, UHF, VHS cable, or, of course, watching us at Real Alex Jones or AJN Live on the Mighty X, or at the wonderful folks over at Rumble, rumble.com/The Alex Jones Show. Live. 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That's the coordinates to save and share with everyone you know and perfect strangers. It is an information war. Don't forget that. Okay. Just a microcosm of the whole country, but the Democrats have openly, publicly stolen the mayoral election from Spencer Pratt, who I thought, and who I know is an excellent person and really matured and would have been a great mayor. And, of course, we're focusing on him having it stolen from him, but it's all over the state. Once Democrats get control of a city, if you ever vote them in, you never vote them out. And it's just well documented that they are a super unpopular party. In fact, as much as Trump's approval rating has gone down, the Republicans might still win the midterms. The Democrats are even a bigger free fall in all the scientific polls. So we've got that situation. And again, Trump said last week, oh, we're having a DOJ investigation. We've heard that for a year and a half. The DOJ hasn't lifted a finger. I've talked to the insiders. It's come out in the news because the Democrat Party lawyer, former Southern District of New York, big leftist, is now who Trump's nominated to be the official AG, not just the interim. Just Trump is his own worst enemy. So his rhetoric's right, and he's done some good exposing election fraud. Sent Tulsi Gabbard down to Georgia to expose it. But then when it comes to getting the DOJ to deliver, nothing. We'll be getting to that. The Iran war is continuing to metastasize. Big developments on that front. Big developments, some good developments in the Ukraine war. For the first time, both Putin and Zelensky are saying, let's just cut out NATO and the U.S. out of the discussion. Let's have a ceasefire. Let's go ahead and end this. But that's because Ukraine is collapsing. But at the same time, Putin doesn't want to force it and have to go and capture the main cities. That could trigger NATO to fully come in. But I've learned how Zelensky operates when he's being disingenuous and when he isn't. And I can tell by the rhetoric and also just the battlefield situation that he's having some second thoughts right now. And a lot of that is because Trump has been massively curtailing the funding to Ukraine. He hasn't completely cut it off, but he's cut a lot off. And Trump is legitimately putting pressure on to end that war. And so that's something good Trump's doing. We just call balls and strikes, folks. Again, of course, we take calls and as well, take a lot of calls this week. We disagree. You're welcome to call in and disagree with me. It's not like everything I say is 100% accurate, but overall, I'm about as accurate as it gets. Absolutely huge exclusive story. And I don't know why nobody else has done this, because over the weekend, yesterday, I noticed John Bound did a report for alexjoneslive.com. It was also posted on X and Rumble, dealing with the Senate intelligence funding bill. It's not as big as the trillion-plus-dollar NDAA defense authorization, but it's hundreds of billions of dollars. It's one of the largest pieces of legislation every year. And it mirrors everything that is in the 2027 NDAA, Section 224, is in Section 622 of this baby. And I thought, when I saw Bound found that, I went and looked, and nobody else was talking about it. And I wasn't like, oh, look, we're the only ones. We're the best. I was like, my God, this legislation got introduced a month ago, and I didn't know about it? So absolutely insane. And so last night, I told the crew, knowing I'd forget because I'd already been working about 14 hours, I just sent a message to the weekday producer, Scott. I said, use Grok and ask Grok search parameters about legislation introduced in the House or Senate 2016 that uses words like integrate, military, Pentagon, intelligence, fuse, synchronize with Israel. And I got in here this morning. And he goes, here you go. And I sped scanned over it because Grok also gave synopses. And why wasn't I thinking use AI? I like to use humans. So like if I find something, I go see what other people are saying and see what they ferreted out. I use Humet. I need to use AI more because this is stuff it's good for. And this is head spinning. My problem is I'm tempted not to even cover this until I've had time to read it. But if I say read it all, Grok found over 50 pieces of legislation. And I've already gone over 5 of the big ones as fast as I could. And I got a headache. I mean, I actually got a headache from it. So it's so horrible. They're absolutely making their move for Israel to take over our entire government. And we'll fight this and we'll try to shoot it down in the NDAA. But it is all over the place. So it's like they fire one torpedo at us and we maneuver out of the way. They fire 50. How do you stop that? Now, the great news is, now he's giving me more. This is unbelievable. This is just a synopsis breakdown of legislation. Mm-mm-mm. So the good news is the Pentagon came out Friday and said Israel's the number one threat to the United States national security. They're trying to take over our government. They are, quote, you know, completely unhinged and out of control with sex operatives spying and planning stuff on troops' phones and administration officials, and they're infiltrating everything. And they're just spewing money at Congress, which we all know. And this is a foreign power. So I always just expose the different power blocks that are trying to manipulate this country. But notice, you never really hear much about China. You just hear about Russia all day. And if Russia was up our rear end or down our throats, and if Russia had all this pull and was trying to get us into huge wars or destroy our sovereignty or pass legislation to ban our free speech or financing the defeat of pro-America Congress people, I would be a Russophobe. I mean, I'd be instantly on their ass. But that's not what's happening. Instead, you have constant recycled corporate media about Russia and how they're secretly funding right-wing influencers, and then it's all just made up off of some video-sharing platform that conservatives years ago joined that where you post, you agree to let these sites clip and share your videos, and you get an ad rev share. There's hundreds of those companies, and part of the company was funded by Russians. But it doesn't matter when you read the headline, well-known right-wing influencers duped to work for covert Russian operation, U.S. prosecutors say, PBS. Yeah, folks, Benny Johnson's a Russian agent, and I'm an Easter bunny. Oh, Benny Johnson obviously works for somebody, and it isn't the Russians. Trump. He's a good guy. People get mad at him. He's a team player. He's chosen that. He thinks Trump's overall better and tends to focus on the positive. They never give him any credit when he focuses on the bad stuff Trump does. He has me on to talk about it on a routine basis. I like Benny Johnson. It's kind of a thing to attack him and the rest of it. But there's a lot more people out there that are clearly not very nice that I'd rather be talking about if you want to talk about sycophants that openly work for Israel. And that's people like Laura Loomer and Mark Levin and Benny Shapiro. No, people like Nick Sordor and Benny Johnson are dyed-in-the-wool Americans. They believe Trump's better than the other guys, and they're going to back Trump. And so I respect that when you do that. That's not being an Israeli operative. That's different. And they've been critical of this whole war, so that's good. Just a little side issue, but the idea, here's PBS, oh, Benny Johnson, Russian agent. I mean, give me, just only brought that up to just show how ridiculous this is. Absolutely ridiculous. We have new owners here at the Alex Jones Network. I'm the news director, and they, about a week ago, said, hey, we've got all these clip networks. There's 5 or 6 of them. You know, are you going to have your show clipped out by these systems and poster war? And I said, absolutely. But I said, do a search on all these companies and just see if there's any Russian or Chinese ownership in any of it. And we just can't, we can't do it if that's the case. And they came back and said, no, the researchers and lawyers checked it. They're not. I said, good. But that's how they get you. You're like, oh, sure, you can use my clips. Oh, you're a Russian agent. Meanwhile, we have Israel publicly primarying people that don't just give them a blank check and a red carpet or let them treat American citizens like carpet. And then if you point out all this legislation that synchronizes and syncs and merges and coordinates with this new czar that's over it, and it says in Section 224 of the NDAA 2027 that no other Joint Chiefs of Staff, not the chairman, not any of the other heads of the Army or Navy, no one in any department can question what this special agent does, and they only report to the President and Congress once a year, and it's a joint special agent of the U.S. and Israel, and there's nobody else like this in the Pentagon except the Secretary of War. I mean, it says Pete Hegseth. You can show it, we'll show it to you. Pete Hegseth can't question this person. So, I mean, we're not just talking about Israel. We don't need your money anymore because now we're going to co-own all your weapons if we do any work on them or contribute anything. It's worse than just merging all of our intelligence and weapons development with them and live time telemetry. It creates this new special agent. I covered this last night, and it actually says that no one can question them except the president. What? And, of course, people pointed out when I get to it that it violates the Constitution because this is a treaty. But it's done as a business deal. Now, where have I heard of that before? 1947, the Treaty of London. That was the beginning of the European Union. Then in 56, the Treaty of Rome officially gave it its powers. But piece by piece, up until the 90s, they sliced away sovereignty until you had an unelected EU bureaucracy commission that is above the law. So that's just a prelude to what's coming up. Yeah, guys, print me the new policy report on this, too. It's got all the footnotes. I had that last night, but I took it home. Print me all that again, because it's got the subsections, then it's got the analysis by the lawyers. But, and again, I've already read Section 224 twice on the air in the last 2 weeks. I'm not going to read the whole thing again, but this site did an excellent synopsis. And you read where this individual, whoever this is, appointed by the president, no approval by Congress, is co-equal to Hegseth. But liaisons co-equally with the Israelis. I mean, I couldn't even have cooked up in my mind an Israeli power grab like this ridiculous. And then there's Netanyahu and letters to the members of the first committee that passed out of the first committee. Now it passed the second committee. Now it's going out to the full House. And they'll add stuff and send it to the Senate. It'll come back. But they want to pass it in the next 2 months. Probably be passed by August or September, they're saying. And he sends them a letter and says, thank you for implementing my plan. My plan. It says, thank you for passing out of committee my plan to integrate and synchronize and coordinate the Israeli military with yours and your cybersecurity and your AI and your bioweapons. He says it in the frickin' letter. But the Israeli surrogates, the day we covered this 2 weeks ago when it first broke, run around like chickens with their heads cut off saying none of this exists, hoping you don't go read it. So I've got stacked that big of this stuff, and that's just the synopses of this stuff. So I'm going to get to that in the second hour. Quite frankly, I could study this for weeks and just never get to it, so I'm just going to have to hit it. It's just every page is so horrible. I mean, I could just sit there and just talk all day about one subsection where this special agent, this czar, is above the law. And can just walk into the Army, the Marine Corps, the Navy, the Air Force, Space Command, the Coast Guard, the NSA, the CIA. It says all agencies will just do whatever he says. Whatever he says, you'll just coordinate. You'll synchronize with this guy. Look at Netanyahu. I mean, you got to hand it to him. He's been in power 25 years. He's been convicted of crimes. No one can get rid of him. It's completely insane. He's got Ben-Gvir, who's even crazier than him, ready to take over. Controls Congress. Has 38 states passed laws you can't criticize Israel or you can't have government contracts or government jobs. And on the other side of it, we got the foaming at the mouth Muslims, all allied with the left, that want to destroy the West. And then the Israel lobby uses that frothing mob as the pretext to ban free speech in the name of stopping the groups that their own lobbies. And I'm not going to just blame the Jews. They get a second place red ribbon. At the county fair, the pig that wins the blue ribbon is the Catholic Church. And I love average Catholic people. My whole life, friends with Catholics, they seem to be the best people, good people. Love Catholics. And most Catholics, of course, hate the Pope. I mean, the Pope's like, open borders, world government. I don't want to hear about Christian culture over here. He has at least been against the Iran war. That's good. But he's out there with their Catholic charities. And of course, a lot of them aren't even really Catholic. They call themselves Catholic charities. But the Pope supports it. They're the biggest, bringing the Muslims and the Islamics and all the rest of them in. And then it's the Israel lobby flooding the living hell out of us. And I'm sick of it. Vatican City, I've been there, incredibly beautiful. 200-foot tall walls in the highest areas. Most are about 100 feet tall. They're like 50 feet thick. Giant iron doors. They've got all their security with machine guns, missile launchers, not just the ceremonial Swiss Guard. And let me tell you, there isn't any illegal alien migrants stabbing and raping in there. Ha, ha, ha, ha. So it's a very sick alliance with the Israel firsters and the Jesuits. That's really who runs the Catholic Church now. That's why the Catholic Church, the last 60 years, I've studied it, has gone really almost like 160 degrees. Not 180. It's not completely not following Catholic doctrine. And there's a lot of Catholic theologians and historians that agree with me. It's about 90% different than it was 50 years ago. And it's because the Jesuits. It's them. Remember, Hillary got asked, she says, if you had to describe yourself as anything, what would it be? And she would say Jewitical. Jewitical means of the Jesuits. Not good. Not good. So we spend all day talking about the out-of-control influence of the hyper-Zionist. And they are uber bad and uber competent and basically supervillains, funding all the radical Islamic groups to create the crises, offer solution. And you got the Jesuits who tell Zionists, here, hold my beer. But it's all the same policy, destroy the West. Because they don't want a high IQ, true capitalist society with lots of independent middle class people. They want a bunch of poor serfs they control. That's why Israel has this huge alliance with India and is running the visa programs into Western countries. And Lulu has this huge alliance with Modi. And they teach under the Hindu Modi system, you can look this up, that Jews are the supreme race and that Indians will rule the earth under the Messiah of the Zionist. You can look this up. And it's certain Brahmin caste are all part of this network. And that's why, 80% of all the H-1B visas in the world are from India. And 80% of that 80% is from one little region. So they're also discriminating against the other Indians. And almost all of it's fraud. It's come out that almost none of these people have the degrees they say or any of it. But they come here and they go, well, you got a degree from India. You can do brain surgery. No, you've never done a surgery. And okay, and then when the Indians on average get into a business or a computer company, they only hire Indians. And I got a bunch of news and cases of that. So they come from caste societies where everybody is in their caste and everybody submits to that, and the globalists go, wow, we really like this. And India is the most populous country in the world with 1,500,000,000. Let's look up the latest. What is it today? Is it 1,600,000,000 by now? I haven't looked in a few weeks. What's the population of India in India? So that's how this works. And, you know, we could take 500 million Indians and we could all live in poop and it wouldn't help the rest of the Indians. So it's like a lifeboat, folks. We can't do it. And so that's why the more I dig into Israel, the worse it gets. Well, the current population as of a census, so this is old, is 1.47 billion. I think it's above that, actually. As the world's most populous country, India accounts for roughly 18% of the global population. Median age, 29. Youthful demographic. And look out. Because just like an asteroid reportedly destroyed the dinosaurs, well, third world population, ladies and gentlemen, is going to deep six it all. Oh, and that's a whole other deep dive. I have over 200 videos that are new of the most insane stuff in Europe, in the UK, in Australia, in Canada, of just white people, men, women, and children being butchered, openly cut up, raped and murdered, and in case after case, no prison time because the person that murdered them was not white. And I have Keir Starmer saying the Muslims are the true Brits, not the white people. I have the UK saying we're not hiring any white people for government. That's here, too. I mean, you see the universities. I mean, it is total war on white people. And when you study it, it's the Israel lobby at the heart of it, the Vatican backing it, and then the whole third world just being taught, you're here to destroy the white people, destroy them now. I mean, it's just all real. Everybody knows it. Can't hide it anymore. The question is, did people wake up in time to turn back any of it and stop it? Or should just all the white people commit suicide and then, of course, everybody else just kill themselves and have a low IQ orgy of death?
1: 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Any phone numbers, websites, or contact information referenced during broadcast may have changed or may no longer be valid.
0: Maybe we should just all of us kill ourselves and turn the planet over to them. Be right back. We have the very best, strongest methylene blue from a medical-grade company that produces it for medical firms. Instead of using radioactive iodine, you know, to track stuff before surgeries, they're more and more using methylene blue. So I told Bigley, I said, get me wherever the highest rated is. So they spent like 6 months and said, where is it? And they said, oh, this is a medical firm in Florida. They don't even sell this for human consumption, though it's great for that. And I'm like, okay, great. So some bottles of it came in, sat there about a week, because I'd taken methylene blue before, barely felt any energy, knew it was really good for your mitochondria. And, you know, so it's time to sell it, we're going to do it. Kennedy's promoting it, this is a year and a half ago, almost years ago. They're like, hey, boss, you know, it's coming out tomorrow, you got to cut the ads. I went, well, I haven't tried it yet. This better be good. And so the show ends, and I had a glass of iced tea, just like I do today. Okay? And I take one dropper and put it in the iced tea. And so I only drink half the iced tea. So I took half a dropper, and all of a sudden I'm like feeling warm and like electricity in my hands. I'd forgotten I'd taken it because I'm busy doing stuff at the show. And I go into the bathroom, and I take my shirt off, and I turned red. Not like hives. Like it was distributed. I'm already pretty tan. You know, tan good is a little bit Native American, some of the benefits of that. But I was like even redder, and I was like, what is this? And I'm like, electricity. I go, oh, that's what people say methylene blue does if it's really good. And I was like, and I started feeling so good. I was like, this is kind of scary. And about an hour into it, I go, I hope this stops because it was getting too good. That happened to Derek. He took it and said, I'm scared to take it. I thought he was on acid. So it's psychoactive everything, okay? I mean, this is not a freaking game, okay? It skips the oxygenation process, two steps in the cells, and all this other wild stuff. And so my medical doctor 6-7 years ago, he went wellness clinics all over the state. He's got like 5, 6, 7, 8 degrees. It's ridiculous. He said, and by the way, I want you to get methylene blue. It'll be USP grade. Just get it wherever. Just make sure it's USP grade, meaning it's, you know, medical grade. And I ordered it and tried it and really didn't feel any energy. When, you know, but I'm sure it was good for me, but I'd forget to take it. So I was like, okay, everybody wants methylene blue. I know it's good. We'll get it. We'll sell it. You'll get the best. I take this, and it is nothing like any methylene blue I ever took. I mean, it is strong. It's amazing. But just like Group told me with the pure atomic iodine that it would do great stuff with my skin, those liver spots I had, you can go back to shows 14, 50 years ago before Group came along, and you can see those spots I had. They're gone, baby. Gone. Literally gone. It's amazing. But within 2 weeks of taking the methylene blue, the guy I trained with was like, hey, are you on something? Did you get a steroid prescription or something? I was like, no. And he goes, well, what's going on? I mean, you're losing weight even quicker, and now you used to have trouble doing 10 pull-ups, and you just did 20. And man, you're like pushing, like, on the leg press twice what you were a month ago. What the hell's going on, dude? You're like glowing. And Sean Johnson told the story, and I said, it's methylene blue. He's a former Navy SEAL trainer, all that. He took it, gave his testimony about how within 30 minutes he was all zinned out and it was crazy and everything. This stuff really works. Now, when you first take it, you get the crazy effects psychologically. You always feel the energy some, but as it builds up, it's not even a tolerance. It's when your body hasn't had this, it really notices it. But the first time you take it, I say take a quarter dropper. Talk to your physician, too, because if you're on SSRIs or some other drugs, it'll make you jump off a building. I mean, people have taken methylene blue when they're on Prozac, and they jump off buildings. Okay, that's rare. Usually women just pull their clothes off and start having orgies and stuff. I mean, I'm serious, okay? I mean, like, you want to go cuckoo town, take this with SSRIs, and you're going to cuckoo town. Because that's how strong this is, okay? That's what this does, and we know it's good for you. But this is not a joke, okay?

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1: Between the time when the oceans drank Atlantis and the rise of the sons of Arius, there was an age undreamed of. And on to this, Conan, destined to bear the jeweled crown of Aquilonia upon a troubled brow. It is I, his chronicler, who alone can tell thee of

preface this, and I'm going to plunge into all the news and great detail. There's so much of it. Huge guest coming up today as well. I'll tell you about in a moment. We are living in extremely epic times right now. And we're coming to the end of an era. We're in the fourth turning. That's admitted. Governments all admit it. We talked about it decades ago. It's here. There's no debating it. And massive changes are coming. And the globalists admit in all their white papers that good people getting engaged and involved right now could create something like a utopia compared to the dystopia they're creating. But it's much easier to design a society as a hellscape for 99% of people, those that you let live, and to put in a permanent technocracy. That's why Obama talked about the end of the future. And they also talk about the end of history. Just look up academics talk about the end of history. Obama talks about the end of history. You can look up Bloomberg articles from years ago. The end of history, the end of anything being challenged, permanent centralized control phasing out 90%+ of humanity. That's the official goal of the WEF and the UN, and they publish it and they admit it, just like replacement migration. 99% of this stuff is all public. The Club of Rome in the 60s put out public reports saying we want to reduce world population by at least 80%. Over the years, they upped the number. They said, one thing we're going to do is push promiscuousness and the breakup of the family, and we're going to also promote through all the TV programs in Europe and the United States and the West that the father figures are all stupid and dumb, and that way women don't respect men, and then everything falls apart, so we can control the women, and then when you control the women, you control the children, you control the men. And that's how we're going to carry this out. I mean, they brag. And then you'd have Paul Ehrlichman making the rounds in the late 70s and early 80s. I've played the clips here. Saying, we're doing this. Notice all the role models now are idiot males who aren't role models. I mean, they just admit it all. And then women under this system become totally miserable, depressed, alone, hateful. And they're taught to hate men even more. But the state is now their man. So you can pretend you're a leftist. You can pretend you're a globalist camp follower or a collaborator. You can pretend you're on the winning team going along with these people. But long term, you're a chump. Yeah. Print me that. Oh, my God. Put that back on screen. That's Pompeo. We Jews need to make sure the story is written properly so that when the history books write this, they won't write about the victims of Gaza. Is that Pompeo? Who is that? Give me the full article. Man, I hate it when people post this stuff and they'll say who it is. But what I'm getting at here with all of you is that you have all these hyper-predatory groups battling for the new system that's coming out. And it's completely dystopic. And I just want to unify everybody, whether you're a Christian, a Muslim, a Jew, an agnostic, whatever you are, around we don't want the globalist technocracy New World Order in place. I mean, it wants the majority of us dead regardless of what color we are. They're spraying geoengineering on all of us. They're trying to give us all poison shots. They're trying to feed us all deadly GMO. They're blasting us with 5G. So while we're all fighting with each other, and much of these fights are real when people are coming after you, you got to stand up for yourself. But at the end of the day, it's all divide and conquer. And it's all about demoralizing people, depressing people. Look at Drudge. AP, fewer see country as exceptional, half not celebrating 2050, thinking it's America that was bad. No, we got off the America train. ICE plans surge in New York City and other cities, so they're back. Holman's under pressure, thanks to Bovino exposing. I'm not saying Holman's bad, but Bovino exposing Trump, ordering the stand down. Now Trump's coming back. Largest denaturalization of citizens. So we're going to be getting to all of that coming up. But I just wanted to set the tone here with that first interview I had like 3 hours long with Elon Musk a couple years ago. And we're talking about the globalists wanting to destroy the family, not wanting a human future, how they're anti-natalist, anti-human.
And he said, I don't know what you call this. I don't know what you call this movement. And I said, it's Team Humanity. He said, yeah, it's Team Humanity. And you can try to argue Elon's not really on Team Humanity. That's not the point. Who is Team Humanity? Who's pro-human? Who wants to build a better future for everybody? One of independence and freedom and diversity of action and meritocracy. Not diversity and diversity name only, which actually unifies you under a globalist mind control system. So we are at the crossroads right now, and there is a great awakening, and that's positive, but the enemy's making its move. And here's the key. When you read Google and Microsoft statements about the future and all the rest of them in the Davos Group, the WEF, and they say 2020 starts the Great Reset. By 2030, it goes into full gear. By 2047, there's an 80% world population reduction, and there are no pure humans left. Everyone else has been uploaded to a computer, which really they just killed you and said you're in consciousness in a computer, or you're a cyborg. And so they're building a world where you accept giving up your humanity or you're going to be killed. You got headlines like this. China beats Elon Musk to launch world's first commercial brain chip. And people say, well, wait a minute. You were just saying Elon Musk says he's on Team Humanity. Well, on many things, he is. He's the best of any of the billionaires in his actions and his rhetoric. There's still things I have issues about. That doesn't matter. The point is that they've had brain chips and stuff for 40 years. Very advanced ones now. The Pentagon is the trailblazer in it. This is commercial brain chips. And you know with big tech, they're rolling it out to basically try to force you onto it in the future and to manipulate young people into accepting it as the new trendy thing and trying to make special forces take it. But with China, you better believe it's going to be totalitarian. With Musk wanting to commercialize it, he means commercialize for paralyzed people, blind people, deaf people. So when I've said, oh, great innovation by Neuralink, when blind can see and paralyzed people can begin to walk, and that's happening, your spine's broken, and then they can put a digital relay in there, just like a pacemaker that reconnects, that is a good thing. But it's not a good thing to have every car, and by the way, it's global, have kill switches and lifetime audio and video listening to you. So while we talk about Elon, ooh, the cutting edge of Big Brother, or ooh, Palantir, I'm not defending Palantir. Palantir is a few percentage points of the spy budget. Imagine if Palantir had hundreds of millions of devices in your house listening to you. Every word you say. For 16 years. Alexa. And all these other home systems listen to every damn word you say. Your smart TVs all do it. It's in the terms of service. Giant, what do you think all these AI data centers are? They're giant commercial private processing spy grids. Your car has microphones and cameras in it. All the new processing spy grids. Your car has microphones and cameras in it. All the new ones by law. Watch and listen to your kill switches.

just looks at all the publicly available data and then creates predictive systems into the future. But that's what they all do. You can find videos of me 20-plus years ago saying Google is a system designed to tell the future and then ultimately control the future. And how do I know that? Because of the NQTEL CIA founding of it in 1998 with Sergey Brin, Larry Page, and Eric Schmidt. They said in their prospectus, this is the plan. Is Palantir releasing 32 million GMO mosquitoes in California and Texas next month? Oh, no. That's Google. Is Palantir releasing GMO ticks all over the world? Oh, no, that's Bill Gates. Sorry. Is Palantir running a lot of the secret geoengineering programs? Oh, no, it's been declassified. It's Bill Gates. Even the head of the EPA has come out. I got a video I'm talking about. And again, it's not about, every time I do this, people go, oh my God, you're defending Palantir. No, I'm not. Let's just say Palantir is a tyranny, okay? So here's how big it is, overhead shot. Here's Palantir right here. And then here's Microsoft. And it's got a big old ding-dong that wants to rape you. Here's Palantir's little bee pee-pee. So that's all I'm saying is that, I mean, can I get your attention here somehow? That's what I'm trying to get you to do here. Imagine if Palantir had cameras in all your cars watching you. Imagine if Palantir had microphones listening to you and kill switches and everything. Imagine if Palantir put smart meters on your house that dial into all the other smart gadgets in your house and watch and listen to you and manipulate your power prices and rob you. Oh, I told you 30 years ago that was happening. Now it's all admitted. It's all of them. It's the whole system. It's what it does. And these companies compete to see who can do it better. But at the end of the day, the big globalist multinational system through the governments controls it. And we need government to pass laws and regulations and systems protecting the people from all of them. From Bill Gates and from Mark Zuckerberg and from Larry Ellison and from Alex Karp. But why is it all the rage for 3 years to only talk about Palantir? Because all the corporate media says Palantir is the only thing that does any surveillance in the universe. It's the only thing to look at because it was little tech trying to come in with what many believe is better technology at much of this. And they came in and said, well, nobody believes us globalists anymore. We have no trust. So just say, oh, we discovered a thing called Big Brother. Its name is Palantir. I'm trying to get people to be adults and see the full spectrum of this. That's what I'm doing. Can you imagine if Palantir was releasing mosquitoes on us? Well, their headquarters would be burned down. But because it's Google, it's like, well, I mean, it's liberal. So that's all I'm saying is how does that work? How do you only know about that? Because the system only wants you to know about that. And obviously, Alex Karp wants to sell his stuff to governments. That's why he's like, yeah, the number one threat's Christian nationalists going to throw me off a building. No, that's the Muslims, pal. So, yeah, it's all just par for the course. But let me get back to the Iran situation. Finish up on that I'm going to get into. The theft of the election, and not just from Spencer Pratt. It's across the board. And then there is updates on the mosquito release and more tick releases. And the CIA is involved, of course, but and then we got a lot more here today, so, and a bunch of big guests coming up. But before I go any further here, here is Netanyahu saying, we got to be able to say no to America sometimes. I agree. You're your own country. But you drug us into this war 100 days ago. It's 100 today. And then every time we're trying to do a peace deal, you start bombing to stop it. And then you want us to bail you out, and you say you want a greater Israel, and now you want to attack Turkey and Egypt. I mean, anything else we can do for you, boss? And you're primarying our leaders that are good people. And you got all this legislation to literally take over every facet of our lives. I mean, dude, get off my lawn. I mean, Netanyahu,

0: you just didn't have a lounge chair in your front yard and he's using your barbecue pit and he's gone in your house and is cooking your steaks. I mean, he's like kicking you out of your house. I mean, the arrogance of this guy is mind-blowing. And Trump knows it's killing him in the polls. He said that back when it first broke. He didn't really say that. Oh, really? I told you a year ago, he says that to Netanyahu. Netanyahu said, oh, he tells me that all the time. Trump says, yeah, I say that all the time. Everybody hates Israel now because of you. You'd be in prison without me. You're effing crazy. Remember when we first talked about it? Oh, that's made up, Jones. You just made that up. It's trillion D chess. So here's Netanyahu. A prime minister in Israel must have one ability. And if he does not, he cannot be here. He needs to be able to say one word to the president. The United States. No. No. Okay. Very fancy word. Well, we need to say to you, no, no, no. And to the Chi-Coms and the Muslims and all the majority minorities that want to say white people are devils all day. I'm sick of the guilt. I'm sick of being cast as a villain. I'm sick of being told I'm a bad person. I'm sick of being told the West sucks. And I'm sick of the religion of this country and the West being kowtowing to all these other groups. Netanyahu, Israel will now stand on its own. We no longer need money from the U.S. My plan is we'll joint make weapons with them and take over everything. No thanks. And the good news is the Pentagon's come out against it, issued an emergency warning, because finally territorialism kicked in. They're like, hey, we'll work with you and blow the Muslims up and make a bunch of money and do all this stuff, but hey, you're not going to be our boss. It's this subsection where this special agent is appointed by the president who's above everyone in the Pentagon. No one can overrule him. He can be access to everything, including all the intelligence agencies. And everybody's like, you hear the record scratch noise, like, what? Or the car crash noise. What? Yeah. And all the last week and a half, I'm like, I can't believe it. Where's the military? We need people to speak out. We need, you know, does Trump know about this? Well, now he's starting to break with Israel, at least rhetorically. But if this comes to a head, and they're having hearings about it now, and it's getting fiery in Congress, if Trump comes out and endorses all this legislation that no one else is covering. I haven't seen anybody else with what we're going to cover coming up. I mean, we found a whole bunch of stuff. It's a copy of the NDAA section 224, excuse me, over and over again. Yeah, there's a new video of Trump. In fact, Bam was trying to give it to me right before the show started, and I'm sure he printed it off and gave it to you, but I forgot to tell you about it, where Trump said, I'm not going to let them keep that nuclear weapon. I've got to get that nuclear weapon. Oh, and Iran now admits they have nukes, as I told you. And it's in the weapons publications now that that's the case. Told you, right again. And people go, wait, you're saying Netanyahu's right? They have a nuke. We'll see Israel has to do this. They've had it a long time. They just don't have the proper delivery systems, though they're basically there now. That's what those ballistic missiles, you know, T-boning U.S. and Israeli sites and others perfectly is why everybody's freaking out. And you're like, well, wait a minute, now you're saying it's legitimate. North Korea's got nukes. Too late. Not going to work. Very good chance you get a nuclear war. Pakistan's going to get involved. It's been war-gamed. That's what professionals do. That's what real researchers do. That's what the Pentagon said, don't do it. That's why the IDF said, don't do it, but Mossad did. Even the IDF said, this isn't going to work. It's not going to work. It's not going to work. But Netanyahu will roll the dice. Right when the war started, Trump's not denied this. Tucker Carlson told me, and then later told the New York Times, it's true. He goes, Mr. President, this is not going to end quickly. This is going to be a disaster. It had been going on for about 2 weeks. Last time they talked, he said, you're destroying your legacy. Netanyahu absolutely hates your guts. You've got to stop this right now. This is going to destroy the economy at best, nuclear war at worst. And Trump said, everything always goes the way I want. Just trust me, it's going to work out. And Tucker said, I am just done with you. This is what you do. You are destroying yourself and all our futures. And Tucker's now told the story publicly. I mean, I was out in Florida with him. Time before last, I was on a show. Before that was Maine. Or after that, Maine, last time. And like, he's having to go take these phone calls from the president and everybody else. That's, you know, I stayed with him a couple of days. We're at dinner, lunch, you name it. And he's like, we had like 5 hour dinners and stuff. And he's having to go in and like, oh, that's the president. Oh God, you know, he's threatening me. Don't tell anybody that yet. My God, this is insane. Trump hates him, but God, you know, he really loves Israel. And I totally understand. And Tucker does not dislike Israel, by the way. He's like, oh, I wish they'd just stop doing this, you know. And that was a year and a half ago. You now see where we are. Disasterville. Here's a Fox News clip on Trump, and he's also put it on Truth Social, that he's unhappy that Netanyahu broke the truce and attacked Lebanon again. But then when Iran attacks Israel, the media spins it like Iran did it out of clear blue sky. And I'm not the thing. The middle is the point is that they're lying by omission. Let's go to the Fox News clip.
1: President Trump indicated in our conversation that negotiations with Iran were progressing toward a possible agreement as early as Monday, Tuesday, or Wednesday of this coming week. He told me, and he said, now this takes place. And so the president will likely be briefed in the hours ahead about what is happening right now, this exchange of fire that again started earlier today with the Israelis striking the Lebanese capital of Beirut in response to Hezbollah attacks against their country. And so there's been this back and forth taking place. And I asked President Trump if there was coordination with the Israelis regarding the strikes in the Dahya neighborhood of southern Beirut earlier today. He told me there was not coordination with Israel and added that he was not happy about it. And so the president taking in a lot of information right now as it relates to what is happening in the Middle East. But the latest information, John, that we have, 4 waves of Iranian ballistic missiles targeting civilian populations of Israel, and new threats at this hour from Iran's IRGC that they will target U.S. bases across the Middle East if the Israelis respond to these strikes on their territory. This is a significant ballistic missile attack against Israel, the largest that we have seen since the ceasefire went into effect in the aftermath of Operation Epic Fury.
0: So there you go. Let's go over some of these headlines. Iran war live updates. Iran military says it's halting offensive operations. Israel says they're not. Israel bombs Beirut outskirts as fighting with Hezbollah escalates. Iran-backed Houthi rebels vow to attack Israel ships in Red Sea. The profound geopolitical implications of Iran's strike on Israel. Iran's equivalent of CENTCOM drops a massive ultimatum on the Zionist regime and the White House. He warns if illegal attacks on Beirut continue, Iran will launch crushing strikes directly on occupied territories. Her administration is officially on notice. This is all about to kick off again. Meanwhile, more horrifying images out of Gaza of more dead little children. It's just so sad. Yeah, just because some of the Muslims are bloodthirsty and want to kill all of us doesn't mean we can kill their kids, folks. We don't become what the worst of them are. Some good news. Zelensky says he's willing to freeze front lines, and if they are, ceasefire is agreed, calling it the quickest way to stop the fighting. Putin says he's ready as well. That's the first time they've both been agreeing with each other. We'll see if it happens. Pretty dramatic footage coming out of Israel with missiles coming in. Many of them made it to their targets, but they arrest you in Israel, unless you're Fox News. They're allowed to if you show the missiles coming in, if you show any damage. Israel kills Lebanese general, putting peace at risk. Yeah, that was yesterday, and now it's kicked off into all of this. Israel knows exactly what it's doing. More apartment buildings blown up across Lebanon. And then, of course, more evidence Iran is rapidly restoring its missile tunnels. And the CIA estimated 2 weeks ago that they got about 73% of their missiles still there, including some of their most powerful, and now that's being evidenced by this. Massive missile barrages on Israel yesterday. Russia drones shot down by French military after entering NATO airspace, they claim. It's all coming up. I'm pretty much done on the Iran stuff. Other than this, he's talking about commando raids into Iran. I'm going to finish up on that. Then I'm going to shift gears in the theft of not just Spencer Pratt, mayoral race in L.A., but so much more. The elephant in the room, organized Democrat election fraud nationwide, and still no DOJ action. We'll be back.
2: Thanks for for having me. Before I start, wanted to pitch a couple of the products there for the listeners. The bovine colostrum has been fantastic. My mom had tremendous results, similar to the results your mom had with her hair and skin. Methylene blue, the mental clarity, the focus has been amazing. I just found that I just needed to up the dose a little bit from the recommendation, and then that really hit. So definitely helps to support the broadcast. Alex, the reason you're so successful and the reason so many people chime in is because you have the best guests. That does include Victor Boot, but I will reference the legendary Gerald Celente. What does he say time after time? When there's nothing left, they take us to war.
0: The bovine colostrum is incredible. The methylene blue, you fund us. You're our funders, not the Israelis or the Muslims or the Russians or the U.S. government. 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

0: could I expect? Someone like you. What did you expect? You an assassin?
1: I'm a soldier.
0: You're neither. You're an errand boy. Sent by grocery clerks. To collect the bill.

0: Throughout history, how do these big empires and corrupt power groups fighting with each other usually, basically always end? Societal collapse. Whoever the supposed winner is usually collapses a few decades later or sooner via Pyrrhic victory, meaning you think you win the war, but you really didn't, but everybody loses. Just like war games in the 80s. A strange game. Can't really do a computer voice. The only way to win is not to play. And that's where we are. I want to finish up on Iran, though I may have to go a little bit the next segment because they're grabbing the clip right now of the full interview. Trump did a TV interview yesterday and said, I've got to get that nuclear weapon they've got. Oh, got to get the nuclear weapon they got, huh? Really? And again, Pakistan says if anybody hits Iran with a nuke, which Israel's threatening to do, they're going to nuke them. And North Korea now has officially said they're going to nuke Israel and the U.S. People say, well, great, we'll turn them into parking lots. Do you know what life's going to be like if we go into full war? The globalists want that right now because they're losing control politically. They want to overturn the whole chessboard. That's the serious point we've gotten to. So Trump comes out and says, yeah, he's mad at Netanyahu for continuing to break these ceasefires. But then he makes statements like this. Donald Trump rages. I call the shots at Netanyahu as he threatens commando raids on Iran to seize the nuclear dust he loves to talk about. You don't know where they have all of it. Those are death missions. You already saw them try to go dig up some stuff a month or so ago, and it turned into a huge fiasco. But Trump doesn't understand the military. And so whoever is feeding him, I know it's not the Pentagon, these ideas about sending in special forces into bases in Iran needs to be thrown out of the White House on their face, bare minimum. Because everybody that studies the military knows that is a option and is not on the table. Trump, when he was putting pressure to get a deal with North Korea in his first administration, it came out, had plans to strike them and plans to send Delta Force and SEAL Team 6, both trained, with what was described later, like looked like the literal modern Batmobile, into these underground bunkers to try to blow up Kim Jong-un's nukes. And if you just detonated normal weapons, they probably wouldn't detonate and, you know, actually do a nuclear explosion. But the point was, and they finally convinced Trump not to do it. And I talked to guys that wouldn't give me the details, but knew the guys that trained for it. They said, no, they were going to go in there. And I said, it looked like the Batmobile. And they said, he wouldn't believe the stuff. But the point is that is the cuckoo behavior going on. Okay. Resuming war is a short-term political boon for Netanyahu, but grim choices await, says the New York Times. That's actually accurate. We'll be right back. Stay with us.
1: 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The fight continues. If you are receiving this transmission, you are the resistance.
0: Alex, for the first 30 minutes of the next hour, that's an hour from now, we have Brianna Morello, incredible reporter, on the ground inside the courtroom at the Carmelo Anthony trial.

Fresno up by Dallas. And then we have Ivan Raiklin, a lawyer, Green Beret, former Defense Intelligence Agency. And I, let's just say, been an adjunct working with a lot with General Flynn. He's coming on to talk about the open public attempt at Israeli takeover through all this legislation. We found a lot more in the legislation that nobody's covering. And I don't say that like, oh, we're smart, great, hey, we got the exclusive. I don't like us discovering this, meaning other people aren't looking, because obviously in the NDAA, total Israeli takeover, the Pentagon intelligence, live time, future.

fusion of everything, total treason, a literal coup, an above-the-law special agent czar that no one can question except the president, no one else in the Pentagon, you have to give them whatever they want. That's coming up with Ivan Raiklin. And then Phil Turney, who I've had on before, the head of the USS Liberty Survivor Group. Today is the anniversary of the attack on the USS Liberty. We'll be getting to all of that coming up. 59 years today, 1967, Israel attacked the USS Liberty, killing 34 Americans and wounding 171. We're going to be looking at that. He's in Congress where Congressman from Kentucky, who just had Israel buy his seat away from him, Tom Massey, is set to speak. We'll probably also be carrying that if it's on C-SPAN. And then Phil Turney is there. He'll be on the phone with the latest on that, remembering that false flag event that was an attempt to get us into war with Egypt, and they hoped the Soviet Union. And, of course, LBJ was working with them part of that. So we're entering that era of false flags, that zone of false flags right now. But finishing up, Trump is now talking about sending in commando raids to get the radioactive dust again, as he likes to call it. And you got an article in the New York Times that's actually accurate. Resuming war in short term, political boon for Netanyahu, but grim choices await. No kidding. Not even good for Israel long term. That's the majority view of intelligence. Former Mossad heads and others in Israel, they've gone public. I mean, this is not good, folks. Now, America's crude inventories are getting precariously low, but we're told don't worry about that. But moving away from the Iran situation, I got one more story to hit, then I'm going to shift gears to the election theft out in California, how important that is, obviously. Buried in an article on Zero Hedge, because I hadn't watched the full interview, I watched clips of it, Trump on NBC a few days ago, the focus is, I could have kept it that way. Trump admits the inflation is his choice for a war that isn't a war. These are quotes. And most of what Trump said in the interview was true. She was full of crap, denying election.

0: election fraud and the rest of it. But when he said, I've never promised no new wars, you said with me, you get no new wars. With her, you get World War III. He said that with Hillary, and he repeated that with Kamala. Do I need to play the compilations? You all saw I could play an hour straight of Trump clips. Now, his argument is, well, I also said, though, I'll never let Iran have a nuclear weapon. I'll obliterate them. So his argument is, I don't want to have war. You didn't have a bunch of war with me, the first head man. So I gave him credibility on that. But now he's jumped into it. But, I mean, overall, I wouldn't say pants on fire lying. But him to sit up there and say I never implied that is an insult to his constituents and to his supporters. It's really just that simple. But boy, was he right, because this is on Friday. Boy, was he right about the election theft. Now it's, what, day six or seven. They keep counting. And I showed the numbers last night. New ones are even worse. 90% of the new ballots coming in. Pratt was a close second. So he was getting around a third of the votes, a little under that. And now magically he gets 10% or less. And they just keep finding more and more and more. And I said yesterday, Fox was like, well, it looks like Pratt will keep his second place. He's got a secure move now to be able, I played the Fox News clip, to be in a runoff with Bass. And what happened? Well, he's now in third place, and it looks like it's now they don't need to have any more ballots magically appear, so he's out. So I'm gonna jump the gun on that. I'm gonna get into that here in a moment in great detail. But buried in an article about that, they have a transcript in the Zero Hedge article, and I'd miss this. I want to play the longer clip in context. But he goes on to say, President Trump, but I'm going to get rid of a nuclear weapon in the hands of very dangerous people. So now it's, I'm not going to let them get nukes. I'm going to get rid of a nuclear weapon in the hands of very dangerous people. And it's not like I'm trying to prove myself right in the last 15 years. I know I'm right. Pakistan has nukes. Saudi Arabia made a deal like 16 years ago to have their nukes at a base in Pakistan with their own fighter bombers trained, with planes flagged like they're Pakistani, to be brought back to Saudi Arabia whenever they felt threatened. Well, between Israel and Iran and all that's going on, 2 weeks ago they moved 8,000 troops to a base to guard fighter bombers from Pakistan, piloted by Saudi Arabians. That's looks like that's what that is. But regardless, notice Iran said, we can make a bomb in a week now, a couple months ago. Now they're saying we're now pursuing a bomb. And they've said through state-run media, we got a bomb. But that doesn't hit our news. So that totally changes the calculus, doesn't it? Here's President Trump saying, quote, but I'm going to get rid of a nuclear weapon in the hands of very dangerous people. Go ahead.
1: This one's blowing it away.
2: What's your message to farmers, though, Mr. President, who say they are struggling, they're struggling to make ends meet?
1: Are you ready? Am I allowed to talk? You keep asking questions and you don't listen to the answers. I love the farmers, and the farmers love me, and the farmers trust me. In the first term, I had something very similar. China and others were, and Canada, which was brutal. They were taking advantage of our farmers. They don't take advantage of them anymore. I gave them $28 billion split up. They never had a payday like that. And the farmers loved me, and they came back and they voted for me in record numbers. You know that. Nobody's ever even come close. Now, because of the fact that we had a choice, I had a choice to make. I could keep it going. The farmers were doing great. Fertilizer was very cheap. Everything was cheap. Gasoline was very low. Everything was very low. I could have kept it that way, but I said I have to take a little bit of a turn. The farmers are going to understand it better than anybody. We're going to have higher gasoline, we're going to have a little higher fertilizer, et cetera, et cetera. But I'm going to get rid of a nuclear weapon in the hands of very dangerous people. Excuse me, wait. It should have been done for 47 years. No president had the guts to do it. I did it, and I've done it. It's almost complete. As soon as that's complete, gasoline prices are going to drop like a rock. You know, I was in Iowa speaking about farms, and it was before we attacked Iran. And I was in Iowa, and the prices were $1.85 a gallon, $1.91 a gallon. What?
2: This time, it wasn't the rain, but an audio issue that forced us to pause the interview again. Are gas prices going higher, or have they peaked?
1: They're going to come low, very low. They're going to go lower than they were before.
2: Have they peaked?
1: As soon... Well, it depends. I mean, it depends where the war goes. It could be I'll have to give them a shot, and it could be we'll sign an agreement. If we sign an agreement, it'll go down now. Otherwise, it'll go down after we're finished.
2: You have a new Fed chair, Kevin Warsh.
1: Yeah.
2: His first meeting in the role is later this month. After this month's jobs report, economists now say it's possible the Fed may have to raise rates. Do you think that's possible, and what would your reaction be, sir?
1: So I'm of a different feel. I think Kevin is. So Kevin's fantastic, and I want him to do whatever he wants. I don't want to have a big influence on him. But we had a great report. We're doing great. And it's unfair that whenever you do great, they want to raise interest rates. It should be the opposite way. You know, if you go back 15 or 20 years, when you
0: had... that's enough. I wanted to play it all in context. This is also important. He's talking about the economy. Well, all the economists agree that we got a year of aftershocks, even if the Strait of Hormuz open now. And it's caused mass inflation. That's why they want to raise interest rates, Trump. That's why even your new Fed chair that was going to cut them says you can't cut them now and we need to increase them, which was easy to predict 100 days ago when this started. But all of your pro-Israel, pro-war supporters that, let's just say, aren't the sharpest subsection of MAGA, they all just said, trust Trump, it'll all work out beautifully. Okay, well, we'll see who's right. I mean, I want to see it all work out right. But just to get it on record, let's play a clip of Trump denying that he ever said he pledging that you wouldn't get new wars with him. Go ahead.
2: You insisted no new wars.
1: First of all, I didn't guarantee no war.
3: I'm not going to start a war. I'm going to stop wars.
4: No more wars. No more disruptions. We will have prosperity and we will have peace. Under Trump, we will have no more wars, no more disruptions, and we will have prosperity and peace for all. I am the candidate of peace. I am peace.
5: We will turn the page forever. One of those foolish, stupid days of never-ending wars. They never ended.
0: If you elect, the one clip that's not in there is, well, there's a bunch of other clips. If you elect Kamala, it's World War III. And I mentioned this earlier, last hour, but I like to play what I say. I told you a year and a half ago, because it was happening then, and it was repeated a few months ago, last time Tucker talked to Trump, he said, don't you know? Netanyahu and all these neocons are never-Trumpers. They hate your guts, bro. They're setting you up in this war. America's as big a target as Iran is. They want to kill our economy. And BlackRock's really happy about this now. They are. So just to get it on record, here's Tucker.
6: I said, look, Netanyahu hates you. You know that. They don't like each other at all. The people pushing you toward this would include Rupert Murdoch, who despises you. Trump knows that, of course. Mark Thiessen has always hated you. Ben Shapiro, they hate you. Mark Levin hates you, has always hated you.
2: Yes.
6: The people pushing you to, I said this right to his face, the people pushing you to do this want to destroy you. And they're doing it on behalf of Israel, whose goals include getting the United States out of the Middle East. They don't want the U.S. in the Gulf because it strengthens the Gulf
7: state. They don't like our friendships there.
6: They don't like our friendships there at all because Qatar and UAE and Saudi, but also Bahrain, Oman, and Kuwait, but those mainly those three countries are a massive rival to regional hegemony. You can't run the Middle East with strong Gulf states. And so they want the U.S. out. Israel wants the U.S. out of the Middle East, and they want to degrade those Gulf states. And I said that right to his face. And he said, yeah, I know.
0: That's the Greater Israel Project. Now, just 6 months ago, if you talked about the Greater Israel Project that's on their flags and their banners and their uniforms and the hollow members of the Knesset talk about, and that, oh, Israel wants southern Lebanon next, which they now have taken, they're saying they're keeping much of it, the ADL would come out and say you're an anti-Semite. And that's why that has no power anymore. Because you've called everybody Hitler, and I'll assure you, I'm not for Hitler. Tucker Carlson doesn't secretly wear swastika underwear. I mean, I've had long discussions with Tucker. He's just like, oh, they're attacking me, demonizing me, but I have to be anti-war. I pledged to be. I was conned by these people for decades, and you know, realized I was wrong, and this is just all a big lie, and it's all about, you know, empire. And so I'm just going to have to fight this. That was a year and a half ago, and you see where he is now. And I commend him, and I honor that. And I remember, like, 14, 15 years ago, we get an email, and it's Tucker Carlson's assistant. Hey, Tucker wants to talk to Alex Jones. So I call him up, and he goes, hey, I want to apologize. I just think you're a horrible person. He said things like, you know, I'm a evil. And he said, I just didn't believe they'd blow up Building 7. I didn't believe 9/11 was an inside job. But he goes, I've now seen the videos. You know, my kids have shown them to me, and they're all grown up now and work for the White House, you name it, or at least Buckley did for a while. And he said, I want to come to town. I'm coming to town. I want to come on your show. I want to apologize to you. I said, well, okay. And he comes and says, yeah, I was lied to about all this. Now I've had an awakening, and I'm going to change, and I'm never going to support any of these wars again, any wars that are offensive. So Tucker's the real deal, folks. And now they're calling him a Qatari agent. They're calling for his arrest. Laura Loomer and others are. And that means my arrest, your arrest, all of our arrest. And it's because we told Trump the truth. The only thing Tucker didn't get into when he's been talking about this, and I've been watching, and maybe I've missed it, but is the NDAA 2027 and what it does. And again, I am flabbergasted right now after this election fraud that I have to spend half my time, at least, harping on what Israel's doing, because we got a bunch of other big issues. Tyrannical big tech, the AI, the Chi-Coms, the left, their Islamic Red-Green Alliance, the overriding mad scientist death cult, and how they're trying to roll out new pandemics. But front and center, when you look at it, Israel is coming after the First Amendment everywhere, at the state and federal level. They are trying to take over all the different university control systems, the agencies, the intelligence agencies. Because we asked Grok, too. I didn't even think to do this. Scott, the producer, did. Oh, what about Israel involved in trying to curtail free speech and pass laws? And then it just spewed out all these laws that have been passed. And I knew about a lot of it, didn't know about a bunch of it. I'm just like, whoa. I mean, if Russia successfully did one of these things, we'd all be up in arms and should be. This is crazy. But Israel knows they're the most unpopular country in the world. They know the world's turned against them. So I guess out of survival, Israel thinks now they've got to get the U.S. 100% under their control and that somehow they'll weather the storm. And instead, they're going to just drag us down with them. The answer is for Israel, who's already destroyed most of the capabilities of its enemies, who's now bitten off more than they can chew, to pull back. That is the answer. Not continue like a banny rooster to just squawk and squeak and flap its wings and just attack, attack, attack. And where that leads to. And then Israel keeps trying to use the magic word of anti-Semite. And you're like abracadabra, and you just sit down and shut up. And then all these people that literally do froth all day about Jews, and that's all they care about, it's added so much credibility to those people who are one-issue folks. But the planets have aligned now where they're saying Israel will finally end up taking over the U.S. and control everything and put us all in jail. They don't submit to everything they want in their whole agenda of open borders and world government. And now that's what Israel's trying to do. And I'm just like, this is a nightmare situation. But I digress. To the Democrats, who are heavily ingratiated with the Rothschilds and a lot of the powerful folks in Israel, but via leftist teachings that a lot of Jews have taught, been really at the center of, and liberation theology, it's just a fact. And I'd say around half, you know, of the politically active Jews in America are totally anti-Israel and anti-Jew and are pro-Muslim, pro-Islam, and anti-capitalists, and are at the heart, not the only group, but they're at the center of this Islamic alliance all over the Western world, just trashing everything. And you have the Democrats, any blue city they ever get voted into, oh, they win their first election. You never get rid of them because of fraud. They run the same scams everywhere. and they use the same tactics. And I said weeks ago, I said, Spencer Pratt is going to win. That's what all the real polls show. It's the excitement, the numbers. Bass is incredibly unpopular. But I said, you watch. They will hold the election off as long as they need. They won't close it out. Now we're 7 days in. And they will magically have the majority of the mail-in ballots will be for Bass. And I said, and probably some for the other lady, so they can still have a runoff and make it look like Bass actually won. Excuse me. So that has now happened. And Trump on Friday blew up at the NBC reporter about all this and said, they're already doing the fraud. We're 5 days into this. It's happening again. And she tries to gaslight him, so he finally blows up and leaves and steps on the microphone. You've heard of mic drops about mic stomps. Then I'll go over the numbers on what's currently happening after the clip, but here's Trump.
1: It was a dirty election.
2: Mr.
1: And it's
2: President,
1: happening again right now in
2: never
1: California.
2: Presented evidence.
1: It's happening
2: the
1: right now in California. Right now, it's looking. Look at what's
2: Where's
1: happening
2: the
1: in California.
2: To that?
1: It's
2: the
1: 4 days.
2: The Republicans are doing well in California.
1: In California, it's. No, they're not. They're dropping fast because it's a rigged election. Let me tell you. It's 4 days, and they aren't even close
2: that's
1: to coming
2: how they,
1: up
2: that's
1: with
2: how they count
1: You know
2: the
1: why
2: votes
1: they're doing that? Because they're cheating on the election.
2: There's, what, do you have evidence they're, to support
1: all
2: that?
1: I have to do is look. All
2: but,
1: I have to do is
2: that's
1: look.
2: That's not evidence.
1: And I listen. And I listen to people, but, and let's see what happens.
2: But, sir, that's not evidence.
1: Do you think it's appropriate?
2: That's how they
1: that
2: count the votes.
1: Do you think it's appropriate that they have an election, and 5 days later, they're nowhere close to picking
2: State
1: a winner?
2: State and local officials acknowledge they are slow. They're urging.
1: No, they're crooked.
2: They're urging the votes to be counted quickly. That's how they
1: they're
2: vote in
1: crooked,
2: California.
1: They're crooked, just like you're crooked. Your press is crooked, and Meet the Press is crooked.
2: To be fair, I'm not crooked, but let's
1: Really?
2: Let's
1: well,
2: continue.
1: You play right into their hands.
2: Let's continue.
1: You're either crooked or you're stupid.
2: Let's
1: You
2: continue.
1: Play right into their hands with this rep. You know that these elections are rigged. Your network knows that they're rigged. You know that I won an election in a landslide, and I got 94% bad press.
2: But, Mr. President,
1: you know why
2: you've
1: I got
2: never
1: that?
2: Presented
1: because you have no
2: evidence.
1: Credibility.
2: But you've never presented evidence that it was rigged. Let's keep talking about I want to talk about Todd
1: You
2: Lynch.
1: Have more evidence. There's more evidence than ever presented.
2: Let's talk
1: Your
2: about
1: Your elections
2: you
1: in this country.
2: Court.
1: We're like a third world country.
2: But, sir,
1: Your elections are crooked, and you're crooked, and Meet the Press is crooked,
2: but, Mr. President,
1: and so is ABC and CBS and CNN.
2: But, Mr. President,
1: You're one-sided crooked network. So let's call it quits because I've had enough. Thank you, darling. Have a good
2: Mr.
1: time.
2: Mr. President, let's please. I traveled all the way to Wisconsin.
1: I've
2: traveled
1: in the rain
2: all.
1: With you.
2: I know.
1: I've
2: I traveled
1: sat in the rain
2: all the
1: with
2: way
1: you
2: to
1: for
2: Wisconsin.
1: An hour, on and off in the rain, and I've given you enough time. You ought to straighten out your press because you know what?
2: Mr. President,
1: a country can never be great with a dishonest
2: all,
1: press.
2: Listen, we traveled on, all the way to Wisconsin for this interview.
0: Listen,
2: we traveled all the way to Wisconsin for this interview.
0: I love that. Oh gosh, love hate with Trump. I'm going to come back and show you the numbers and go over the facts here. And again, he was already saying on Truth Social Friday, it looked like the fix is in. So I was conflating that. That's Sunday. So I guess we're 6 days into this now. But we have the numbers. It's always the same. Magically, whatever election it is and wherever it is in the country, the magic mail-ins are all found after whatever they need. They just keep finding more, and almost all of them are for the Democrat. Wow, isn't that funny? Oh, and now even the third place is in second. Oh, sorry, Spencer Pratt won't be in the runoff. And while we're focused on Pratt, they did it all over the state. California is one of the most corrupt states in the country. We'll be right back. Stay with us.
7: Inflation is up. That's an issue. So how does Berkshire handle that with its businesses?
8: Well, we can't handle runaway inflation except not to be there. But there are dozens and dozens of countries that experienced it. And of course you have countries that have gone bankrupt like six or seven times. I mean, not having faith in the money does to a country. It turns it into something else.
7: Yeah.
8: And I've always hoped that the U.S. never does it. But we are not immune from it happening.
9: Dollar collapse means we keep continuing on where we are. Dollar devalues. We've got massive inflation. You raise interest rates to slow that inflation down. So the implications of that are bond market is toast because the value of bonds, the price of bonds comes down as interest rates rise. The inverse is also true. When interest rates come down, the value of bonds goes up. So as you raise interest rates, the value of bonds comes down. Who's allocated into bonds? The bond market is way larger than the equity market, the stock market. So you've got pension funds that are allocated into bonds, right? Anybody that's on a fixed income, banks are allocated into bonds. Consider this, an insurance company. Most insurance companies across the country are allocated about 90% into the bond market with their internal portfolios. What does an insurance company do? It pays beneficiaries when people die, right? So if the asset that they have to sell to pay those beneficiaries is coming down in price, this is going to have a cataclysmic effect on the insurance industry, on pension funds, on everything, and on the banking system.
0: And let's be clear, though, a dollar being the world currency is how we could just print it and buy whatever we wanted. If the world sees it like the Mexican peso or worse, we're screwed.
9: Yeah, because that was our get-out-of-jail-free card, right? We could print as much money as we want, and everybody around the world still needed the U.S. dollar. If you don't have reserve currency status like every other country, other than the one that has reserve currency status, when you print excessively, people no longer want your currency. Don't let the news scare you, but rather use the wisdom, the creativity that God gave you. Go into tangible assets that have zero counterparty risk. Silver was up over 140% last year. Since January 30th, when it corrected and it had a 50% correction, went down into the 60s, it's almost 90. Literally, since February, silver's up over 30%, Alex. 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
0: 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That's real.

Don't forget, ladies and gentlemen, this broadcast is all about you and all about a pro-human future. Before I get back into the open thefts of not just the mayoral race, but so much is happening in California and the fact that Trump said a week and a half ago, oh, the DOJ has launched a criminal investigation. They're going to stop the fraud, the 2020 election. We have all the proof, which I know they have. And you see the response of the Democrats. You never showed proof. Unbelievable proof. Up one side and down the other. And it's the same story over and over again. And you have people getting caught. You have some indictments of local Democrat election officials in Michigan and California and Georgia involved in fraud. But the system itself continues on. Folks, we're dealing with a fraction of a percentage point difference. There's still hundreds of thousands of votes outstanding, and LA officials have given us the next 3 weeks to count. Let's get her done. So Spencer Pratt is trying to be optimistic and saying, you know, oh, they'll give us 3 more weeks to find the votes. But notice the votes that the election officials are finding, 90-plus percent of them all go to the other candidates. And I saw Pratt Saturday. He was being optimistic. He's like, I think I'm going to stay in second place. It looks good, so I'll be in the runoff, and I'm going to end up beating her. You know, I was gaining ground. I'm going to beat her. And then last night, what did I say? I said, I bet he ends up in third place to kick him out of there. Because you could see that the majority of votes were going to Bass and the other lady. Wasn't a hard prediction to make. It's the same story over and over and over again. You've all seen the famous graphs. Let me show you an overhead shot. Guys, pull up the famous graphs from 2020 in Pennsylvania, Michigan, Georgia, everywhere. And you've got Biden right here. Overhead shot. You got Biden right here. And you got Trump right here. And Trump's up here. And then at 1 a.m. in all those eastern states, they say, we've stopped the counting. And they put up cardboard in Pennsylvania, Michigan, Georgia, everywhere. Cardboard up over the windows and say, we're stopping counting. Later, they sue and get the surveillance cameras. They keep counting, bring in special boxes. They run over and over again. And again, always in an election, you know, as ballots come in, you see the trend. They follow each other, you know, in the general percentage they were going to get. And then magically, what happens? Straight up win. You've all seen that graph. Bloop. And that's how it works. Over and over and over and over and over and over and over again. It's not just like, oh, the ballots we hadn't counted just so happened to always be 3-1, 4-1, 5-1 for the Democrat. No, they always claim, except in California, they just keep it open indefinitely just so in case they need to steal it. But in the other areas, they always claim, oh, we're closed. We weren't counting overnight, and they are. Why do you do this? Why do you kick election judges out? Let's put it up on screen. In Georgia and Michigan and Pennsylvania and everywhere else, and Arizona. Oh, a water main broke. Wasn't true. Why do you do this? Why do you kick the election officials out? Trump sued last time in all these jurisdictions, hundreds of them, to keep his lawyers and advisors there. So they tried to steal at 1 a.m., bring in more trucks, but they were going to be searched, and they were going to notice they were all for Biden or all for Kamala, so they dropped it. But Trump doesn't have the ground game for all these local elections around the country for other Republicans. He doesn't have the DOJ going in because they're controlled by Todd Blanche, the Democrat. And so Trump doesn't put two and two together about where are the indictments for all the confirmed fraud. He wonders why there's no indictments for Russiagate. He wonders why there's none of this. I mean, the Democrats bragged in Time Magazine, the New York Times, how they got together and had a conspiracy against Trump to kick him out of office. Pelosi said, we will have whatever mail-in ballots we need. It'll be a red mirage. It'll look like he's going to win that day, but whether it takes 2 weeks or a month, he will be gone. She told everyone, and then we had the mules everywhere, that going to the
safe houses and being given the thousands of ballots and then going and dropping them. And just as soon as they bought all the cell phone data to prove it in key cities where they did this, and then he got the surveillance footage of the same people coming over and over again with hundreds of ballots each time, putting them in and taking photos of it and how they did it. I mean, it's right there. But no, you can't get the DOJ to do anything. Nithya Raman overtakes Spencer Pratt in L.A. mayoral race. Boy, that wasn't hard to predict, was it? Trump rages at crooked L.A. vote after Pratt falls behind, as he predicted Friday and Sunday would happen. Let's put Trump's Truth Social up. So this is the Trump I love. I mean, I love the rhetoric. I love him speaking out. Where's the action, though? So then let's put his Truth Social up there. So now we've got Karen Bass with 250,871, 34.7%. You've got Nithya Raman with 196,198, 27.1%. And Spencer Pratt, 193,085 at 26.7%. So he's got to get another 0.4 even to match her. And what do you want to guess as more get counted? What's going to happen? I bet when they're done, Pratt's at about 20. They'll want to make him look like a big loser, like 20.5 or something. And then, you know, she'll be at like 29.3 or something. And then to make Bass look like an even bigger winner, Bass will be at like 37. Something like that. Let's come back and see how it ends. But that's how this works. The subjugation of Los Angeles mayoral race being rigged in front of a whole nation, alexjoneslive.com, a Kellen McBreen article, very important. Go read it for yourself. alexjoneslive.com and share it. Because a lot of people say, well, I'm not going to vote. It's all doom. Hey, at least we're exposing it now. At least we're overriding it in many cases. I told you that Trump could win. I've interviewed all the experts over the decades, and there's baked in 10 to 15% fraud, depending on the state, and the dead people and the illegals voting and the machines baked in. But when you start winning by 10, 15 points in the landslide, they can't. There's not enough fraudulent ballots and baked in fraud because it becomes too obvious at that point. And I said, Trump will win by a huge landslide. It'll be mitigated by fraud. They'll call it a moderate landslide. Exactly that happened. And as much as I'm pissed off at Trump, I'm still very happy I voted for him. I'm very happy you did. And I'm very happy that the Democrats are not driving us over the cliff at 500 miles an hour. Trump's only driving us over the cliff at 100 miles an hour. That gives us time. Trump said, not possible for Spencer Pratt to have lost the L.A. runoffs after the big lead he had. Yeah, he had a lead. Third world nation, rigged elections. Now they'll be working on. Yeah, he had a lead. Third world nation, rigged elections. Now they'll be working on. Great guy, Steve Hilton.

0: own State Department's yardsticks, we have some of the worst in the world. So don't let it get you demoralized. Just let it piss you off and take action. But again, to President Trump, why do you let Todd Blanche do this? Why do you not think a deep state Democrat, who was a Democrat until 2024, who you think did okay on some of your cases, can be trusted when all he's done is killed your agenda? But he sits there and kisses your ass, so you go along with it. So at the end of the day, the buck stops with Trump. And it's a very sad thing. All right, I want to air John Bowne's report that we aired last night just to set this up. And then I'm just going to get it out there for posterity, some of the other legislation that nobody's talking about that is a mirror of the NDAA Section 224 that turns everything over to Israel. Because we can talk about the Democrats running their regional coups and local coups with systemic, baked-in, permanent election fraud. And that's a form of tyranny that's incredible and proven. But Israel trying to say, oh, America's turning against us. Oh, you don't want to give us money? We'll just merge with your military and intelligence and co-own your weapons, and we won't be on your tit anymore. We'll just be attached to you like a vampire bat. But the money's not, to me, even the issue. That's secondary. It's the issue of the total control. And that's what it does, and it says that, and I've gone over this a lot, but that we've got all this new stuff. And, again, it's shocking to me that I saw no one else covering, and I went and looked it up when John Bowne broke this bill, the intelligence bill, that's got all the same provisions as the NDAA bill, that's the defense bill. And I thought last night, this morning, let's look up using Grok. Use whatever you want. I found Grok to be the best at this. And ask Grok. Grok, you know, there's a big controversy over the NDAA 2027 Section 224 integrating the Israeli military and the U.S. military and intelligence. Uses the word integrating. Fusing. Synchronizing. Those are all words that's used. It's very clear. Netanyahu's letter's very clear. But yes, hey, there's a big controversy about this. Is there any other similar legislation in defense or intelligence or across the board that is similar to this? Oh, man. Woo! We found stuff even worse than what's in the NDAA. And these are big bills sponsored by high-powered Republicans and a lot of Democrats backing them. I've never seen anything like this. So Israel is making its move big time. And it also allows them to move a lot of the corruption inside the Pentagon and all the stolen trillions to move that to Israel. So this is just Israel doing this. And it sets up this special agent who's above the law that only reports to the president, can do whatever he wants with Israel. I mean, this is crazy, but here's John Bowne's initial report. It's very important. Then I'm going to give you the new information. Stay with us.
1: The Pentagon just cranked Israel's counterintelligence threat level all the way up to critical, the highest designation, right there with our worst adversaries. U.S. officials are now using burner phones and staying tight-lipped in hotel rooms when they visit Israel because the Israelis are aggressively spying on top Trump administration people, digging for inside dope on decisions about Iran and Lebanon. This isn't some rogue operation. It's all coordinated, hyper-aggressive espionage from our so-called closest ally. Jonathan Pollard-style damage from the past should have been a warning. But here we are again. Americans are rightly asking how an ally that spies on us at this level gets treated like family.
2: With me, I don't care if you start throwing nukes immediately, responsibly, but immediately. And a case that I've been pushing is the use of an electromagnetic pulse weapon or weapons against Iran. Why are we waiting to get hit?
0: That's Jonathan Pollard, the most famous Israeli spy in modern history, who sold out.

0: our secrets, got our agents killed, you name it. He sold to the Russians, the Chinese, the Israelis, everybody. And remember, Trump pardoned him back at the end of his first administration. So now Israel's funding will be within the Pentagon in joint weapons development, but they're going to be allowed into everything and be able to claim co-ownership of the U.S. military-industrial complex that Eisenhower told us to beware the technological elite that control the military-industrial complex. So think about that. Then you've got 38 states that have passed laws or executive orders that if you criticize Israel anyway or ever boycott Israel or criticize Zionism or what happened in Gaza, these are laws that you cannot have any government contracts or government jobs. Totally illegal, unconstitutional tyranny. And that's because Israel admits they're moving their weapons industries here to the United States. And so now if you criticize anything Israel's doing, you're shut down by the state governments, violating our First Amendment. You add that with the NDAA, National Defense Authorization Act, you got to read that for yourself. Total lifetime fusion integration of everything, from academia to DARPA to MIT to secret weapons development to live intelligence, telemetry, weapons guidance, weapon systems, everything. Remember, the other agencies don't even let each other know what they're doing. The other armed services branches are in competition and let them have their secrets. And that's good to keep things compartmentalized. This is, Congress doesn't even know 10% of what the Pentagon's up to. This is Israel's coup against America.
1: The real gut punch is what's happening in Congress at the exact same time. On the heels of the revelation of Section 224 slowly advancing, Senator Tom Cotton slipped Section 622 into the FY27 Intelligence Authorization Act. This thing locks America into permanent, unbreakable intelligence entanglement with Israel. It mandates expanded sharing, ties it to Israel's qualitative military edge, restricts the president or future Congress from scaling it back without jumping through huge legal hoops and notifying bought and paid for committees, and even pushes sharing with Abraham Accords countries. There will be no unwinding this. We are looking at intel fusion as a pillar of policy, handing over leverage that could bite us hard if relations sour. We'll find ourselves either towing the line for Israel or facing serious consequences. Meanwhile, the Pentagon flags Israel as a top spy threat, and lawmakers are wiring them deeper into our system. This isn't partnership. It's a one-way street that smells like foreign influence money run amok. America first means putting our sovereignty and secrets ahead of any foreign lobby. It's not optional, and it's a major insult on this 250th anniversary of our nation. John Bound reporting for the Alex Jones Network at alexjoneslive.com.
0: 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The Alex Jones Show Live on Rumble. Be sure to follow that. Share that, please. Now, I got a former Defense Intelligence Agency analyst and lawyer, Green Beret, coming on later. Brianna Morello is going to pop in. She's down the street from the courthouse, but she's gone to her studio to get a better connection with this murder case trial that's going on. With Carmelo Anthony and all the black nationalists out there saying kill all the white people and all the rest of it. And, of course, it turns out the story everybody told is true. This guy just killed him basically for no reason. And it just shows how it's 20-1 black-on-white crime. It's just small minority of black males that do this, but they commit like half the violent crime in the country, and we have to admit it. Does it fit with the narrative that there's an epidemic of all these evil white men killing people? It's just not true. Unless you're about white men running all these wars with Israel. And Bill Gates, those are, I guess in a way, white men are actually killing more people than anybody else, but not your average white guy, you know, that drives a 18-wheeler or something, or is a school teacher. It's just absolutely preposterous. So that's why we harp on this, is not to even bash black people. It's that white people are being scapegoated all over the world as these super criminals, and it's not true. Now, I'll get more into this in detail later, but I wanted to just briefly hit this so we're not waiting. All of you, other talk show hosts, I don't call you influencers, but other Americans, anybody else that doesn't want Israel run the U.S. government, you should be concerned about this. So we asked Grok, you know, just about, is there any other legislation like the...
2: Now, it turns out for 2 hours...
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3: 10-year MOU Secretary Assistance, Security Assistance, already funding annual appropriations. 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United States-Israel Defense Partnership Act 2025, H.R. 1229. It's got all the same stuff in the NDAA, but worse. United States-Israel Defense Technology Cooperation Initiative, Section 224 of the NDAA. This is the one everybody's been talking about, and it's terrible, okay? And it goes into a synopsis of that, everything we told you that's in there. United States-Israel Framework for Upgrading Technologies, Unified Research, and Enhanced Security, merging everything. Added context, bilateral agreements. And here's some of the legislation itself, H.R. 7540, United States-Israel Futures Act of 2026, all the same crap. We already showed you the Senate bill on intelligence. So that is the reality of where we are. 3855, United States-Israel Framework for Upgraded Technologies, Unified Research, and Enhanced Security. HRES 1339. So that's just some of what's here. We got Section 622 in the Senate bill, in the intelligence bill. But I've got the big stacks of all this over here prepared when I do a deeper dive on that later. I just wanted to put those breadcrumbs out for folks. And then we also asked Grok, is there legislation that's passed and or pending that restricts free speech? Yes, several U.S. bills enacted and proposed involve Israel in ways that intersect with free speech debates. Enacted or ongoing frameworks. State-level IHRA adoption of anti-Semitism. And it says if you criticize Israel anyway, you can't have government contracts. Anti-BDS state laws. Laws and policies restricting government contracts, investments with entities boycotting Israel, including settlements. These require certifications that the contractors do not participate.
2: And would scream at him.
3: Under penalty of perjury, a felony.
2: Tell him.
3: Some have faced court challenges on First Amendment grounds.
2: He ended up, he'd been there about 30 minutes.
3: Regrettable economic conduct in some rulings. Treated as.
2: Paul.
3: Treated as. What is that word? Teach me, guys. Look this up. I found a word. I don't know what it means. Treated as regulable. Regulable, meaning you can regulate it. Regulable. Major proposed pending federal legislation, 119 Congress. Anti-Semitism Awareness, IGO, Anti-Boycott Act, mirrors the states. Countering hate against Israel and federal contractors, same thing as the states. So that's a social credit score. That at a ESG level. We always wonder, what's an ESG? Well, that BlackRock controls 80% of the world assets. And they said, if you don't do all these things we want, hundreds of them, drag queen story time, always show women as heroes, men as bad, promote transgenderism, promote carbon taxes, promote open borders, don't hire white men, and then your ESG score is high, you can make loans and do business. It's the same thing, but you criticize Israel anyway, you can't ever have a government contract or work for the government. And there's a whole bunch more. We're going to cover it all. Stay with us, hour number three, Trinidad.
4: Folks, I'm Dr. Bigley. Today's presentation will be about methylene blue and you.
5: Dr. Bigley, what does methylene blue do?
4: Great question, Billy. It has to do with your mitochondria, the powerhouse of your cells. Let's bring out the mitochondria now!
6: Right.
4: As I was saying, methylene blue supercharges your mitochondria, which does wonders for your mental clarity, stamina, and overall pep. Just look at him go!
5: Gee, Dr. Bigley, he must have drank a lot of methylene blue. He was bouncing off the walls.
4: Right you are, Billy. He sure drank a lot. Let's continue, shall we?
7: Billy, did you know that methylene blue can cure communism?
5: No, sir. Can I see?
6: Why, certainly, Billy. Take a look over there.
4: Behold, Ivan, a Ruski doggedly determined to undermine our way of life. Careful, Billy. He bites.
7: Oh.
4: Look, vodka, potato hooch. Watch. The communism is slowly leaving his body.
5: Wow, the methylene blue cured the red right out of him.
8: So, how do you feel?
7: Gee, Doc, I don't know what got into me. I feel like $1 million now. Say, where can I get some more of that blue stuff in case I become retarded again?
4: You can find it on the alexjonesstore.com.
5: What does .com mean?
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2: You will never defeat humanity. 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

0: from the murder trial up in North Dallas on the Carmelo Anthony story, which got people's attention. And, you know, I don't care if a white guy purposely, no reason, stabs a black guy, send him to prison. Black guy does it, send him to prison. But a lot of the black community got on board and said that this Carmelo guy was an angel, and of course he wasn't. And it's just open season on white people. But covering this is important. But every day I see cases in the U.S., Canada, Europe, where white people are being butchered and slaughtered, thrown in front of train tracks, stabbed to death, babies being murdered, and it doesn't even hit the national news. I have a giant stack from just the last 2 days. The problem is I have all this other important news, and I don't even feel like, I feel like I shouldn't cover this if I just cover one case, because it like makes light of it. The magnitude, the numbers. 80%+ of the crime in Europe is being committed by invaders. It's open season. The police protect them. I got case after case just this week of where people are raped, killed, and they don't even give them prison time. So we could talk all day about the third world invaders brought in and taught to hate whites and given free reign to kill. It is the left with the same policies, whether you're in Australia, Germany, France, the UK, and in blue cities in the U.S. doing this. It's all on purpose, and that's coming up. Now, a lot of you are going to notice I've done 2 hours of broadcast and have it plugged one time on air. And quite frankly, I'm just so focused on news and information. The products are incredible, but I'm not going to – it's just some points. We have millions and millions of people listening. I love you. I appreciate you. It's so important to share the articles and videos and live feeds. You're doing a great job. But if just 1% more of you, is less than 1% ever buy anything, TheAlexJonesStore.com, would just go try methylene blue, go try bovine colostrum, go try our T3, the best iodine out there. I mean, this is life-changing. 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We have hundreds and hundreds of designs. I need your support. It's that simple. And if you don't think supporting people that are under globalist attack and having a huge effect against tyranny should be backed, then you're crazy. I'm not mad at you. I just, to me, it's just frustrating because I want to just cover the news. But we finance ourselves not with government money or NGO money or billionaire money. We fund it with you. So I want to thank those that have supported us over the years. All of our success is your success. Thank you so much. And I humbly ask those that have been on the fence, and you'll see so much entertainment news, you see this is just something else. No, this is a special broadcast. It really is. Our guests, our information, everything we do is just game-changing. I mean, so many times we're at the forefront of exposing things that wouldn't have come out if we didn't do it. And that's a responsibility I have. And I take it very seriously. So please help me. I humbly ask those of you that haven't supported. 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It's up to you, really. I mean, I think it's a no-brainer. Please.
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0: into hour number three of this live Monday, June 8th, 2026 transmission. I am your host, Alex Jones. All right, Brianna Morello wanted to do it from her studio, not at the courthouse there in Dallas. She lives in Dallas, works with us here. So she's getting back to that right now, getting in the chair. She'll be joining us on this murder trial with Carmelo Anthony that's gotten so much attention and what's been coming out. But while she's getting ready, Google gave masses of money to Chapel Hill, North Carolina, under Obama's governmental corporate initiative that started in 2014 to create gain-of-function weaponized respiratory viruses. And it was a scandal in 2015 that a bunch of scientists came out and said, we're making bioweapons. So they moved it to Wuhan, as you all know. But Google continued, along with Microsoft, to put hundreds of millions of dollars into Wuhan and that specific research. So you know they're involved in really evil stuff. And, you know, Musk has talked about Sergey Brin. Larry Page, founders of Google, openly saying there's too many people, we're not pro-human, we're anti-natalist. So that's what's going on here. But just imagine if Palantir, and I'm not defending Palantir, I'm just saying we hear about Palantir all day long because it's in competition with its own systems with some of the bigger globalist companies. That's why you know about Palantir, because the corporate media tells you it's Big Brother and it's going to get you and it's everywhere. But they don't talk about Amazon for 15, 16 years with, you know, the Alexa listening to you in your house. They talk about all the new cars with kill switches and cameras and microphones watching you. It's all of it. It's the whole system. But Bill Gates and Microsoft and Google are all over weaponizing GMO ticks and weaponizing GMO mosquitoes and claiming it's for this, but it's really for that. And wherever they release these, and Gates has already done it all over the world, including the U.S., all these new diseases pop up, all these really serious problems. And so when you get into the villain class of these people, Bill Gates is the worst of the big tech people, and then Google is a close second if you want to rate the stratospheric out-of-control behavior. So Google to conduct one of the largest open-air biological experiments in American history. They were saying it was 32 million. Now it's 64 million. They've doubled it. Bacteria-infected mosquitoes were released from vans, drones, helicopters, are set to be released into the wild pending EPA approval. They say it can be as early as this month. This could result in irreversible ecosystem disruptions. And they claim it basically sterilizes the mosquitoes. Meanwhile, in Nebraska, there are just ticks raining from the sky all over the country. Suddenly, ticks are traveling 1,000 miles that give you alpha-gal syndrome, so you can't eat red meat. Don't worry, Bill Gates has got one that doesn't have that protein in it or that sugar, so you can eat his. And there's other diseases being funded by Google and Microsoft. Bellingham High School in Washington held a pride event where drag queens danced around half-naked, shaking their asses and putting their butts in little kids' faces. So there's other diseases out there other than just the flying syringes and the ticks. Meanwhile, vaccine expert lusted after Northwell health scientist, then got her canned when she wouldn't have sex with him, the lawsuit says. Well, I don't know about that, but I know Hotez is the mini-me of Fauci, and is absolutely evil. But that just shows you who these guys are. Brooklyn suit accuses Peter Hotez in Northwell scientist firing. But it's not just the poison mosquitoes and ticks. Ultra-processed food increases risk of dementia. So bad for you. Let's go ahead and go to this report out of the high wire dealing with the flying syringes. Oh, Google doesn't want to just spy on you and control your thermostat. No, Google wants a mosquito to bite you that they GMO'd. Here it is.
1: Google should not be partaking and conducting one of the largest open-air biological experiments in U.S. history, because that's what this is. They do plan to release 64 million, actually. It's not 32 million like many outlets are claiming. You counted up the numbers. It's 16 million per year over 2 years in both California and Florida. So okay, we'll have 64 million. And, yeah, these male mosquitoes. These male mosquitoes are infected with Wolbachia bacteria, so they'll release them into the wild, and that will suppress the mosquito populations because their babies, you know, they won't be viable. The eggs won't be viable. Now, here's where the risk comes in. When you suppress an entire species artificially, that's going to screw up the ecosystem in that whole area. So basically birds, bats, frogs, fish, they all eat these mosquitoes. So you wipe them out, they're going to have one less food item, and that's going to screw things up. And it could be irreversible. So if it goes wrong, sorry, Florida and California, you know, your animals may start to migrate to other places, and then you might have other invasive species come in to fill what Google just eliminated, and that could be even worse. They tested this out, Google did, in Fresno in 2018. It suppressed the mosquitoes, but as soon as they were done dumping the mosquitoes, they all came back. And so what they require is a subscription service. Google wants these states, wants these corporations to subscribe to Google's mosquito releasing subscription service, because that's the only way it even works.
2: Google is best known for search engines and smartphones, so you might wonder why the company is proposing to release millions of bioengineered mosquitoes in Florida. It is part of an effort to reduce the spread of dangerous diseases like West Nile virus. 10 Tampa Bay News reporter Eric Glasser explains the science behind this idea and why the tech giant is involved.
3: Well, it may sound unusual, but Google has filed an application with the EPA seeking approval to release up to 32 million specially treated mosquitoes in Florida and California over the next 2 years.
4: The proposal is part of Google's Debug initiative, a project launched more than a decade ago to find new ways to control mosquitoes, which spread diseases, making them the deadliest animal on the planet.
5: Mosquitoes are the number one cause of death of humans. I mean, why not? We'll help the human race.
4: The mosquitoes would be bioengineered, infected intentionally with a naturally occurring bacteria called Wolbachia. Scientists say when the sterilized male mosquitoes then mate with wild females, the eggs don't hatch.
6: That can cause a dip in the population, and I'm sure that the places that are trying this now, that's what they're looking for.
4: And because only female mosquitoes bite people, experts say the release would not increase the number of biting mosquitoes. So what do folks think about this massive mosquito release?
7: I think it's interesting. I'm not sure about whether I want it in my backyard because there could be a lot of things that go wrong.
8: Yeah, when you make a commitment like that, you really can't step back from it.
9: If it's proven to work and it's going to keep them from breeding more, I guess it could work.
4: Google says it plans to use artificial intelligence and robotic systems to help breed and sort the mosquitoes on a scale large enough to make the strategy effective. Mosquito officials in the Florida Keys say they've already seen success using similar Wolbachia-treated mosquitoes there.
10: A cell phone call.
3: To approve it. No word yet on where or when the mosquito release would occur. In Tampa.
10: That cell phone.
3: 10 Tampa Bay News.
2: Researcher
10: wouldn't even have known
2: Culex
10: that.
2: Mosquitoes, that's a species known for spreading West Nile virus and St. Louis encephalitis. According to the CDC, West Nile is now the leading mosquito-borne disease here in the U.S.
11: I hope you guys can see this, but that is all ticks, little small ticks. Disgusting. Just had to get fuel and just got bombarded by them.
0: It's public knowledge, look it up, that the CIA has released weaponized ticks here and all over the world, and that Bill Gates is involved, but, oh, he's trying to cure cows of diseases by releasing ticks that bite them and give them a vaccine. Let me boil this down for you. It violates the Nuremberg Code against unauthorized, forced medical procedures, violates consent. It's a felony punishable by death under the Nuremberg Code, international law. And it sets the precedent for Google and Microsoft and all these eugenics companies, is what they are, to take control of your body. and all over Latin America, all over the U.S., Florida, Texas, you name it. They've had all sorts of weird outbreaks after they release these mosquitoes. In the case of this particular mosquito, oh, the bacteria that does this, they can Trojan horse the bacteria and then use the mosquito to carry it that has not just what they claim they're giving the mosquitoes, but what it gives you when it bites you. Because a mosquito sticks its proboscis into your skin, into a capillary, and then injects a large volume, up to 10-20% of its weight, of saliva or acid into you. That liquefies the blood cells for exsanguination so that it can then suck your blood. And then obviously when it, that's why it itches and swells up, is the anticoagulant. And so it's the perfect vector to deliver things the government and globalists want to put in your body. So the headline should be, Google set to release 22 million weaponized mosquitoes to set the precedent that your body does not belong to you in total violation of the Nuremberg Code. This is a crime against humanity. Google set to commit major crime against humanity. Following in the steps of Bill Gates, they are set to release 60-plus million GMO mosquitoes that bite you, that they made, that they claim is to stop West Nile and this stuff. You know how many people West Nile kills a year? What, 15, I'm guessing? I think the last time I checked, years ago. Guys, look up how many deaths from West Nile a year in the United States. Oh, you can get Zika. Oh, God, maybe two kids a year in the uterus causes a deformity of a small head. It's all horse crap. They're not releasing this because they want to save 15 people or whatever it is that get Zika or West Nile. This is all horse crap. Oh, 130. Okay. Oh, worse than I thought. A lot of times, though, that's somebody dies of something else. They just say a test positive for that. There's 2,000 people get sick a year. Put that back on screen. That's Google AI. Who knows it? The point is, they are setting the precedent. That's AI overview Google. West Nile causes an average of 120, 130 deaths in the United States each year. Annually, the virus typically results in about 2,000 reported cases, with the majority of those affected experiencing severe life-threatening neurological illnesses. Oh, really, the majority. The exact number of yearly fatalities can fluctuate based on localized mosquito activity and climate conditions. And that's from the people selling all this. So Google thinks there's too many people. They want to depopulate the earth, just like Bill Gates. But they want to release. Oh, and they're involved in it all. That's why, remember, they were heavily funding the creation of COVID-19 at Chapel Hill, North Carolina, where it came from under Obama's initiative, and then moved to Wuhan so they could try to cover up the origin of the whole thing. Oh, Bill Gates. You can even pull up Reuters. The majority of new polio cases for over a decade are caused by a UN project giving people live polio vaccine. And in the Reuters and AP articles, they admit Bill Gates is the funder of it. For some reason, it's his special polio vaccine that keeps doing this, paralyzing people. Just type in, the majority of new polio cases worldwide are caused by the vaccine. So Bill Gates says he wants to depopulate you, but he loves you and wants you to take all these shots, like the COVID shot that he invested in 4 months before it broke out. He'd already invested in it at Moderna. They already had it. And they had the head of Pfizer mRNA, their vice president. Remember famously James O'Keefe, where he got fired at Veritas, kicked out of the company he created. He went out on a gay date. That's how he tricked the guy. And the guy starts bragging, yeah, we created it. We got a bunch of viruses on the shelf, and we've got new variants of COVID. We're going to keep releasing new ones. Somebody has to have our vaccine that really erases your immune system, so you have to have it. And we just showed the Reuters AP headlines, the majority of global polio caused by the vaccine. And there's the study for you right there on screen. So it's all about Big tech is God. They're the technocracy. They can release biting ticks, biting mosquitoes, flying syringes. And you notice the Florida newscast is like, we don't know where they're going to do it. Well, that's because you can't read Google's announcement. They're going to release them in California, Texas, Louisiana, Mississippi, and Florida. Yes. They show in graphs, if you look it up, where in the states they're going to do it. And guess what? I'm on the Google list. I'm on the Google list in Austin. So I'll never forget. It's probably like, no, I remember where we live when we moved in. Rex was about two. Charlotte was about to be born. South Austin, over there off of One Oak Street. And I just got off Coast to Coast AM. It's 4 a.m. I'm outside smoking a cigar, drinking a glass of red wine, about to go to bed. And a Cessna flies over, a white Cessna at about 300 feet. And it had spray bottles on the sides, and it was spraying chemicals out. And I could smell it. I sat there like 30 seconds later, and I said, God, let me get in the house. And it's just, it's dark, low cloud cover. Who knows what it was spraying? It's all part of living in America. America with all the man. And I saw newscasts around the country. I meant to play them on the show earlier this year. Remind me to do that. It shows locals in Texas and Nebraska and just everywhere complaining. They have these huge boats with giant multi-thousand gallon tank fire hoses. And they just drive down rivers. Yeah, that's what I saw right above my house. It's just like that. I mean, just like that. It was a Cessna. But so close, I saw the tanks on the bottom spraying it out. And it shows them driving by the river, and there's people's houses, and they're spraying with a fire hose glyphosate, Roundup, to kill weeds in the water. And it's just a big boondoggle for, you know, Bayer that owns it. And then it shows the locals saying, look, there's 50 dead turtles in my yard. The turtles climb out and die. The fish die. And it's all going on your land. Look at this spraying right here. They're basically, and of course, then I ran inside. This is 20 years ago. That's 21 years ago because Rex was two at the time. And I typed into Google, I guess. I said, state of Texas doing insect suppression. And I knew they were talking about a beetle, so I typed in beetle, and then I searched into stuff and found millions of dollars from the state for different cities that were going to be sprayed right around that time for the beetle. So I'm guessing it was some chemical for the beetle. But my point is, why are you doing it at 4 a.m.? Because you don't want people to know it's happening. When's the SWAT team coming? 3 a.m., 4 a.m.? And my point is, they're doing weather control with toxic stuff. They're doing whatever they want, and they treat us like little kids and just say, oh, that doesn't exist. That's not happening. That's not going on. Everything's fine. And then I told you, starting about 15 years ago, we went from the average life expectancy 78 to 76 to 75 to 74 to 73. Despite all the medical stuff to keep you alive, they make you sick and then keep you alive while they suck your money out. All over the Western world, our life expectancy is going like that. And Brazil had one of the lowest breast cancer rates 30 years ago. Look it up. There's big studies on it. Within 2 years of them bringing in glyphosate to their farming, they're higher than we are now. And what do they admit? Glyphosate grows hormone-based tumors in men and women. So my point is, they're doing all of this on purpose. And they're just bombing everything with this crap. Let's go to part of a newscast about Bill Gates funding mosquitoes in Latin America. They released them by drones and scooters. Here it is.
10: I'm Scott O'Neill here in Medellin, Colombia today, and I'm at the world's biggest mosquito factory for the World Mosquito Program. We're making in here 30 million mosquitoes a week. Come have a look. We're doing it for a very serious reason.
12: Cities like Medellin have suffered from diseases like dengue, Zika, chikungunya for decades, but not anymore. We've been able to bring the solution of Wolbachia mosquitoes to this city.
13: When this bacteria called Wolbachia gets introduced into the mosquito, it stops their ability to transmit dengue. We release mosquitoes that have Wolbachia, and then they go and mate, and Wolbachia gets passed into the wild mosquito population. If we're going to control these diseases in all the tropical cities of the world, it's going to require a lot of mosquitoes.
12: The mosquito life cycle starts with the egg, and in this room, we've got a lot of eggs. Each one of these strips, these tiny black dots, are up to 10,000 mosquito eggs. Across all of these strips, about 1.5 million dried eggs waiting to hatch. In this tray, we've got the newly hatched eggs. They're little larvae.
0: And then later they come back. We'll add it in post as we're live right now, just the part where they say, and then we spray it via drone and scooters on you, then they bite you. Ha, ha, ha, ha. But don't forget, we have the WEF saying 6 years ago we want to release Lone Star ticks infected with something that gives you alpha gal so you can't eat beef to control your behavior, and now suddenly the ticks have spread thousands of miles everywhere. Bill Gates is involved in tick program releases. He claims for something else. And then now alpha gal, millions have it, and people are dying from it. There he is, Ivan Raiklin. I like his new set. Let's punch him up. Former Defense Intelligence Agency, Green Beret, a true expert to tell us about the Defense Intelligence Agency report that came out last Friday warning Israel is a top-tier national security threat trying to basically spy on and influence and take over the United States. We'll be right back. Stay with us and share the live feeds now, now, now. We have the very best, strongest methylene blue from a medical-grade company that produces it for medical firms.
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0: Using radioactive iodine, you know, to track stuff before surgeries, they're more and more using methylene blue. So I told Bigley, I said, get me wherever the highest rated is. So they spent like 6 months and said, where is it? And they said, oh, this is a medical firm in Florida. They don't even sell this for human consumption, though it's great for that. And I'm like, okay, great. So some bottles of it came in, sat there about a week. Because I'd taken methylene blue before, barely felt any energy, knew it was really good for your mitochondria. And, you know, so it's time to sell it. We're going to do it. Kennedy's promoting it. This was a year and a half ago, almost years ago. They're like, hey, boss, you know, it's coming out tomorrow. You got to cut the ads. I went, well, I haven't tried it yet. This better be good. And so the show ends, and I had a glass of iced tea, just like I do today. Okay? And I take one dropper and put it in the iced tea. And so I only drink half the iced tea. So I took half a dropper, and all of a sudden I'm like feeling warm and like electricity in my hands. I'd forgotten I'd taken it because I'm busy doing stuff at the show. And I go into the bathroom, and I take my shirt off, and I turned red. Not like hives. Like it was distributed. I'm already pretty tan. Tan good, a little bit Native American, some of the benefits of that. But I was like even redder, and I was like, what is this? And I'm like, electricity. I go, oh, that's what people say methylene blue does if it's really good. And I was like, and I started feeling so good. I was like, this is kind of scary. And about an hour into it, I go, I hope this stops because it was getting too good. That happened to Derek. He took it and said, I'm scared to take it. I thought it was on acid. So it's psychoactive everything, okay? I mean, this is not a freaking game, okay? It skips the oxygenation process, two steps in the cells, and all this other wild stuff. And so my medical doctor 6-7 years ago, he went to wellness clinics all over the state. He's got like 5, 6, 7, 8 degrees. It's ridiculous. He said, and by the way, I want you to get methylene blue. It'll be USP grade. Just get it wherever. Just make sure it's USP grade, meaning it's, you know, medical grade. And I ordered it and tried it and really didn't feel any energy. When, you know, but I'm sure it was good for me, but I'd forget to take it. So I was like, okay, everybody wants methylene blue. I know it's good. We'll get it. We'll sell it. Get the best. I take this, and it is nothing like any methylene blue I ever took. I mean, it is strong. It's amazing. But just like Group told me with the pure atomic iodine that it would do great stuff with my skin, those liver spots I had, you can go back to shows 14, 15 years ago before Group came along, and you can see those spots I had. They're gone, baby. Gone, literally gone. It's amazing. But within 2 weeks of taking the methylene blue, the guy I trained with was like, hey, are you on something? Did you get a steroid prescription or something? I was like, no. And he goes, well, what's going on? I mean, you're losing weight even quicker, and now you used to have trouble doing 10 pull-ups, and you just did 20. And man, you're like pushing like on the leg press. twice what you were a month ago. What the hell's going on, dude? You're like glowing. And Sean Johnson told the story, and I said, it's methylene blue. He's a former Navy SEAL, Navy SEAL trainer, all that. He took it, gave his testimony. About how within 30 minutes he was all zinned out and it was crazy and everything. This stuff really works. Now, when you first take it, you get the crazy effects psychologically. You always feel the energy some, but as it builds up, it's not even a tolerance. It's when your body hasn't had this, it really notices it. But the first time you take it, I say take a quarter dropper. Talk to your physician, too, because if you're on SSRIs or some other drugs, it'll make you jump off a building. I mean, people have taken methylene blue when they're on Prozac, and they jump off buildings. Okay, that's rare. Usually women just pull their clothes off and start having orgies and stuff. I mean, I'm serious, okay? I mean, like, you want to go cuckoo town, take this with SSRIs, and you're going to cuckoo town. Because that's how strong this is. Okay? That's what this does, and we know it's good for you. But this is not a joke, okay?

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4: Alex Jones is a fringe voice and a crackpot. Our unification of thought is more powerful a weapon than any fleet or army on Earth.
2: We have created, for the first time in all history, a garden of pure ideology. War is peace.
0: On May 1st, 2026, Alex Jones will launch his new network, and you will see that the answer to 1984 is still and will always be 1776.

0: All right, Ivan Raiklin is a really smart man, great journalist, talk show host, and activist up there watching Capitol Hill very, very closely. He's a Green Beret, former Defense Intelligence Agency lawyer there till a few years ago, where he got out of there so he could fight for the Republic here domestically, the most important fight I'd say he's probably been in his life. We'll see if he agrees. But you notice we just ran that promo from over a month ago. Here we are at the Alex Jones Network. The audience came over. Show's expanded. Want to thank you all for your word of mouth, your prayer. The Onion didn't get InfoWars. It's in no man's land. Good chance it's going to be handed back over. They're in a lot of trouble with the Third Circuit Court of Appeals. That's the second time they tried this fraud. But we're here at the Backup Network. Thank you all for your support and your word of mouth. Just remember, the bad guys work around the clock trying to stop this information from getting out, because we have real information, real guests, real facts. Now, I can't think of a better person to get on than Ivan Raiklin. He's been a Green Beret, worked as an analyst, Defense Intelligence Agency, and, of course, also a lawyer for the Defense Intelligence Agency. So he can really go over this legislation in the NDAA. So this breaks 2 weeks ago that the Defense Authorization Act for next year, they're set to pass the next few months, literally hands not just merger, integration, lifetime synergy, from DARPA to the universities to all the different agencies. It creates a special agent who is appointed by the Secretary of Defense, and that is basically co-equaled. No one else, any other subgroup at the Pentagon or agency, can override him. Anything he wants, he gets. He's told to be given all access to everything, and they've already moved in more than the Five Eyes, more than any foreign government, Israelis, into our systems. They're famous for being caught stealing our secrets. Now, on Thursday last week, it passes out of committee amendments to strip Section 224 out of the NDAA 2027 failed. And I said on Wednesday, Thursday, Friday, I said Israel is now the main national security threat. In my view, it was China before that, and the domestic left and their alliance with Islam and, you know, that whole constellation. But China still is a major threat. But Israel making this move, saying, oh, camouflaging it, we don't need congressional money anymore because we're going to co-develop weapons. This is like one line in there about this. This is all about being able to have total intelligence control and then claim they have research and development rights to everything we do. This is in the trillions of dollars. But then there's the national security implications that are even bigger. And so I'm like, where's the Pentagon? They need to speak out. This is treason. Well, 24 hours later, the Pentagon Friday leaks to the press. It's all confirmed to be accurate. And nobody's talking about prosecution now because I'm told Trump knows this is going on, just like he leaked, telling Netanyahu you're crazy and you'd be in prison if it wasn't for me and stop killing civilians. I told you that was Trump. He later admitted it was him. So there is a rift, at least on the surface, starting here. But the good news is that the Pentagon, 2.5 weeks ago, they only told us Friday, had already sent the report to Congress and to Trump saying the main threat for spying and espionage to this country is now Israel's highest threat level. So that's a big deal, and it shows there's still some good people. And that wasn't just some good people. That was not just Defense Intelligence Agency, but two other intel agencies in the Pentagon signed on to it and concurred. So this is a big deal. We have the expert on to unpack that. So Ivan, break it down for us right now. Did I get anything wrong? And what do we need to know about this? And from your information, what's going on now? Because I was also thinking, because one of my reporters, John Bound, found a Senate intelligence bill, an ominous bill, that also has all the same crap. Then we found a bunch of other legislation. So this is a serious move. Ivan Raiklin, people can find you on X at Raiklin, and that is R-A-I-K-L-I-N, and IvanRaiklin.substack.com. Lieutenant Colonel retired Ivan Raiklin is a former Green Beret commander, constitutional attorney, 25-year veteran of the U.S. Department of Defense, intelligence and special operations communities. He served across five continents and five languages, leading operations against ISIS, the Middle East, Taliban in Afghanistan, MS-13 Central America, and Russian aggression in Georgia, while later instructing U.S. international intelligence professionals at the U.S. Military Intelligence Training Center. Following 2020 election, Raiklin applied his unique experience to investigate alleged constitutional violations, producing influential analysis such as the Pence card memorandum. I'm not going to go over his whole bio, but he is the real deal. IvanRaiklin.substack.com. So I'm going to shut up now. We'll go some of the next hour. We move Brandon Morello to the last 30 minutes. How big is this? What are we facing? And how big is it to have the Pentagon come out and your former agency say this is the main threat?
1: Alex, thanks for having me on. First thing, when you said that the domestic fight is the most important fight, 100% agree with you. Right now, this is the Israel is basically putting themselves into all of our domestic decision making. And we're starting to see that some patriots, like you just said, are trying to get involved and block this from taking place. So let's go back. When you look at the arc of history over the last year, Charlie Kirk was in a position to essentially block the president and, or not block, but influence the president in not going to full scale war with Iran and instead have limited strikes. Once Charlie Kirk was removed off of the battlefield or the influence within the White House, you had a power vacuum. And that power vacuum, in my, from my assessment, was immediately filled by Miriam Adelson and her allies and surrogates known as Bibi Netanyahu, etc. From that point on, from about September-October timeframe up until Joe Kent's resignation, the monopoly on foreign policy and national security decision-making within the White House rested with Miriam Adelson, Bibi Netanyahu, and probably by a little bit of an extension, or maybe more than just a little bit, Jared Kushner, as we saw. A lot of indicators of that. But when Joe Kent resigned, that was the first moment in a very public manner where an individual within the administration articulated in a very cogent, succinct, methodical, calm, cool, collected, deliberate manner that the Israeli lobby and the leader of Israel right now, we'll see how long that will be, is essentially dictating American foreign policy. And it wasn't until, I believe, a few weeks, maybe as late as last week, that President Trump finally noticed that polling is showing that almost no one, no single single citizenship U.S. American citizen supports going to war on behalf of another foreign power, whether it's Israel or any other country. And more people are starting to see that. And so with that, that's when we noticed that President Trump then pushed back against Bibi Netanyahu. And in order to gain momentum in the zeitgeist, in the court of public opinion, to get behind President Trump, he did that strategic leak to Axios so that the American public would side with President Trump's rejection and pushback against further entangling into Iran on behalf of Bibi. And so that kind of leads us up to today, where once Bibi Netanyahu saw that the White House is no longer going to play ball according to 100% alignment with Bibi Netanyahu, he had to come up with an alternate strategy to be able to influence American policy in the form of money, finance, or relationships. And his next logical, I guess his being Bibi Netanyahu's decision to control U.S. policy, was to enlist a Republican congressman from Indiana by the name of Marlon Stutzman, by inviting this individual over to Jerusalem, having a meeting. And then next thing you know, on June 1st, there's a letter and then a proposed legislation in the form of Section 224 to go ahead and undermine what President Donald Trump is trying to do vis-a-vis Bibi Netanyahu, which is pull out, not pull out completely, but stop the war from continuing. And that's why you're seeing Bibi Netanyahu leveraging probably, I haven't looked at the background of this Republican, I'm guessing that there's some AIPAC money and financial incentives to push forth this legislation. As the internet looks into it, you're going to see that this is probably the exact play that occurred. Again, to summarize, President Trump.
0: Well, let's be clear. You're going to have the floor here, but I just want to back you up because you didn't know that. The entire committee voted Thursday to move it out of committee. That's when the Pentagon went ahead and leaked that they'd already put this out 2 weeks before, that Israel is the top threat when it comes to espionage and spying. With Humet signals, they said, quote, it's unhinged, is what the Defense Intelligence Agency told the New York Times. And I've talked to folks, they said that's true. Just the worst they've ever seen, like frothing Cujo. That indeed the entire committee, Republicans, are

0: Committee. But it was done, again, to back up. Bibi Netanyahu sees that the White House is no longer on board with his war against and regime change in Iran. So then he goes out and reaches out to his...
1: So my point is, this is the level of deception.
0: Massey and the Secretary of War's candidate on behalf of Bibi, essentially, was Massey was removed specifically because Bibi Netanyahu didn't want at least one voice expressing the realities of what was going on, that the Israeli government is controlling American foreign U.S. Foreign policy.
2: Now, I'm going to continue. I want you to go into this deep from your Defense Intelligence Agency understanding at the highest levels and what this means. It's a big deal, unprecedented, to have the Pentagon's top intelligence agency with two others signing on saying this is a top threat, they're taking over, and the fact, the boldness of Netanyahu saying we don't need your money anymore, we're going to co-own your weapons, that's just a side issue, bad enough, literally integrating everything at every level. From top research and secret weapons down to AI, bioweapons, it's all there. And Netanyahu in his letter says that, and then the committee laughs and overrides and passes it and is arrogantly doing this. I mean, when you say treason, that's what Massey said is his treason. This is, I've never, in 250 years, I love this birthday present for 250 years. This is in the annals of modern history, I've never seen any government even behave like this. The boldness to try this, and now it's advancing. I mean, imagine if the Russians or the Chinese owned Congress and were doing this. Imagine the British did, or the Mexicans. I mean, you're an expert of experts on this, not just defense intelligence, not just a colonel, not just special forces, but in the Defense Intelligence Agency. It's hard to even imagine the magnitude as a layperson that studies this. Thank God, finally, the Pentagon, at the last minute, did the right thing. Sure. Go ahead.
0: I think here's what's going on. So the executive branch rejects Bibi Netanyahu, right? And you're starting to see that the president is probably, my guess is that the president is directing the intelligence community, at least ones that are aligned with trying to promote President Trump's policies. They're trying to do strategic leaks to gain the court of public opinion to kind of the side of pushing against Bibi Netanyahu. But the response is to go ahead and co-opt the legislative branch at a time when the executive branch is not playing ball with Bibi Netanyahu. So I expect a greater escalation of this sort of internal U.S. government war, where parts of the government are going to continue to be controlled and influenced by Bibi Netanyahu and his affiliates, the Miriam Adelsons, right, through the political process, especially in this primary season. Going to the end of it, which would be September 15th, then we go into the general election period, for him to continue to exert control over the legislative branch to coerce the executive branch from not going against Bibi Netanyahu's policies. That's kind of how I see it, and I would love to hear others refuting and rejecting that, but all the indicators are showing exactly what I just laid out.
2: Well, that's my analysis exactly, is Trump wakes up, it's come out the White House is like, this is destroying us. They lied to us. The war didn't last 4 days. Trump puts the brakes on, tells him that, leaks Axios.
0: Exactly.
2: And then now they go, you know what, bitch? We'll just take your legislative power of the purse over. We own Congress. We just got rid of Massey. We just ran off MTG. But then aren't they thinking second, third order, that Israel has now fully uncloaked itself at what it's trying to do? I mean, this is outrageous. And they can't be happy that the Pentagon came out against it and said Israel's the main threat.
0: Full stop. I mean, this is out there. Thomas Massey's race ripped the Band-Aid off of what the real bigger issue and problem is within the Republican brand. Is it going to be controlled by foreign interests and influences? I mean, we went from a belligerent, illegitimate Biden criminal syndicate that is a CCP puppet. And then we upgraded from that, I guess, America 6th Democrat leadership, illegitimate, albeit, to an America 2nd. I mean, initially when Elon Musk was in there, you could argue that it was tied for first along with Charlie Kirk. But once those two were out of the White House, we kind of went back and took a step back from an America 1st or tied for first Republican brand in White House to an America 2nd brand. Trump is now trying to get us back into, over the last week or so, kind of back into that America tied for first realm. But Bibi's not allowing it. So it's incumbent on us to push for candidates in this primary season at the state level and at the federal level

0: to reject this. We had a, even though there was a Pyrrhic victory on behalf of the deep state and the Miriam Adelson Republicans with Massey, we still secured last week on June 2nd, the gubernatorial Republican candidate in Iowa is Zach, I don't know how to pronounce his last name. I can't remember his last name.
1: It doesn't matter. The point is, the base
0: patriot that won.
1: The base is awake.
0: So now we're going into tomorrow where the most important Senate race is literally tomorrow in South Carolina. The guy that's promoting the war on behalf of Bibi Netanyahu, Lindsey Graham, the single most important advocate and agent of a foreign power, Bibi Netanyahu, is Lindsey Graham. Tomorrow, South Carolina is going to decide whether or not they're going to let him continue to serve as a senator. And I'm praying that they don't. I'm praying that they are able to get in Mark Lynch, actually a South Carolinian that hasn't taken a single penny from AIPAC or any foreign interest for that matter.
1: Well, let's talk about Lindsey Graham.
0: And this
1: he is
0: a massive opportunity.
1: He is definitely the nastiest Israel firster in our government. He literally takes private vacations to stalk children with bubble wands at Disney World. I wonder what Israel has on him.
0: Well, I mean, that's a good question, Alex. I think a lot of people would like to know. But between his purchasing bubble wands for whoever, obviously he's not, he's an unmarried, never been married, never had children, very lonely life. So then how does he spend his time and who does he spend his time with? Well, we know that he goes to Disneyland with the bubble wand. But we also know that there's been reporting that it seems like every 2 weeks he goes out to Israel and whispers sweet thoughts into Bibi Netanyahu's ear, explaining how to manipulate, coerce, undermine, and conduct massive direct energy weapon treason against Donald Trump. That's all been reported. And so that's how he spends his time. And so I guess, I mean, does South Carolina want to for him to continue to do that? Now, I get it. President Trump, he's shrewd and savvy. He's probably the only reason why he's endorsing Lindsey Graham is because he doesn't want more treasonous activity by Lindsey Graham while he's a current senator. Because there's still 7 months left in his term, even if he is taken out. So he kind of, President Trump is kind of forced into endorsing Lindsey Graham so that at least some of the, Trump agenda is put forward, even though, you know, the Save America
1: because
0: Act.
1: Because he
0: is
1: has such a narrow
0: forward.
1: Majority, really down to one vote. I get that calculus.
0: And so he has to endorse him. So it's really, it's on South Carolinians to save Trump from that situation and save America from the Lindsey Graham.
1: I get you're pushing to get Lynch over. I don't know, last week's a great guy.
0: Absolutely.
1: He's neck and neck with him. I'm not, people should all vote, but with as much fraud as there is, we'll see what happens. But
0: I'm contextual. I mean, I get it, but I'm contextualizing into that broader conversation of Massey's race was the most important House race in this broader context of, are we going to be Israel first or America first in America?
1: No, I get that. And we're going to go into the next hour.
0: Are we
1: going to
0: be Israel first or America first?
1: We're going to go into the next hour and do the 35,000-foot view. I want to drill into this, Ivan, because you're an expert, former Defense Intelligence Agency, Lieutenant Colonel, you know, all of it, lawyer. You get all this. So let's war game this, because I want to do the larger picture here. Obviously.
0: Real quick, point of clarification. I'm sorry, Alex. I never served as an attorney at DIA, although I am an attorney. So that was the only point of clarification.
1: All right, whatever. I'm assuming your bio. I get it. So now expanding on all of this, Israel knows, I mean, Netanyahu said this, okay, people don't want to get us funding, 20-something billion just last year of weapons, 3.8 billion a year, all that. I mean, it's all the foreign aid. Mm-hmm. And so they say, don't worry, we got this new deal to co-weapon production, which is just a cover for this takeover. The boldness of this, they had to know, was going to get major opposition, so I guess they just still tried it. Why not? Thinking there'll be no repercussions. But if Israel fails at this merger, this internal coup, this synchronization, then what do they do next when that fails? Because that's what I'm really concerned about.
0: I think they're of the opinion that they're they think that they're unstoppable, and so far they have been. I mean, they just continue, they being not only the Israel lobby, but the broader political kind of deep state uniparty. They steal elections. Nothing's been done. The elections are still in place how they were because the Save America Act hasn't been passed. California, they're stealing elections, continue to do that. They are continuing to promote and conduct U.S. foreign policy, whether it's with the White House or without the White House. I just think that they think that they're invincible. And it's really going to come down to those currently in our government, both in the House of Representatives, whether it's the Freedom Caucus or Freedom Caucus adjacent, or whether it's executive branch members from the remaining members of the intelligence community that are still patriots. I know some of them, as well as across the executive branch. You need to start becoming much more vocal in supporting this new policy pivot by the White House and the president in being more America First aligned, so that you give a backbone and a spine that will reject the policies that are being promoted by foreign agent or foreign affiliated agents, Mark Levin, who else? Lindsey Graham and these other congressmen, Marilyn Stutzman, right? Mike Rogers. So I think we have enough. While we have a minority of patriots in the House and the Senate and in the executive branch, they all need to coalesce as a coalition and effectively maybe do daily press conferences with elements of the White House or the president himself.
1: I totally agree.
0: Locking arms that they're going to reject anything moving forward. And that's how they mobilize the broader public. And if they keep pushing it, I guarantee you, Alex, it will not end well if this continues. I personally guarantee it.
1: That's what I want you to do, is give your expertise big picture, because obviously this is a historic moment with Israel trying to do an inside palace coup over intelligence to military. They got a bunch of other legislation we found using Grok that mirrors this. They got like at least 10 big bills, other bills to take our free speech. Israel, to control foreign policy, wants to control domestic policy. The yep. fact the Pentagon has come out against this officially at the highest levels shows that I knew Trump did the leak on Axios. I don't know that he's behind this, but I don't think they would do this at the Defense Intelligence Agency unless Trump had authorized it. We'll get your take on that.
0: Right.
1: Well, talk about
0: real
1: that first.
0: Quick, this is so important. You just made me think of something. If I were advising Trump for the next 10 seconds, I would say that if you're serious about going towards the America First route, pick up the phone, call Brad Parscale, tell him to stop being a foreign agent for Bibi Netanyahu and the Ministry of Foreign Affairs of Israel. Aaron Shaevich is the chief of staff there. Stop doing that and stop manipulating the entire American zeitgeist in support of Bibi's policies. Pick up the phone, call Brad Parscale, tell him to stop.
1: That's some inside baseball. Yes, his former campaign manager runs the second biggest radio network, Salem, that is run by Israeli government.
0: Yeah.
1: Remember, Ivan, not everybody solution. Knows all the stuff he knows. We have a smart audience, but a lot of them don't know, so we have to, or it sounds like Chinese up here talking about. Now stay there. I want to talk about, this is historic, folks. I've been on there 32 years. This is so crazy. Israel is literally trying an internal coup with like 15 pieces of legislation. The legislation is advancing. This is crazy. And the Iran war, all of it, the election's coming up. Ivan Reichlin's our guest. Stay with us. You don't want to miss it.
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3: A guy in Venice Beach just got his arm nearly hacked off by some tweaker with a samurai sword. And as of 4:15, he is still on the loose. And seemingly, the reaction from our local government is basically like, oh, shit, like, these things just happen. Like, this is what we're, this is our new normal. That, dude. I want to live in an LA that is safe to go out, where I don't have to worry about walking around and getting my arm hacked off by some tweaker looking for drugs.
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0: Franklin's a smart guy. Former Special Forces, Green Beret, Lieutenant Colonel, Defense Intelligence Agency. He knows his stuff. He just gave me a huge idea during the break. We're not going to do it until 6 after when some stations join us. I want the full audience to hear this. But I will go through all the little technicals here with you, but you agree with me during the break. This is historic. Israel has bit off more than it can chew through Netanyahu. Colonel McGregor has said it. With the territorialism of the Pentagon and the agencies, which is normal and natural, the fact that we've been pro-Israel and nice in the past, that is all about to end with this insane attempt to create this special agent who is above all other Pentagon agencies and only reports to the Secretary of Defense of the President. I mean, you couldn't make this up. And I knew, I said on air last week, I said, I can't believe the Pentagon isn't coming out against this. I said, we are conquered if they don't, and boom, they come out and say Israel's the number one threat, which it is right now. China was number one, and it's because they've got the agency, they've got the connection, they've got the humet. But in a few minutes of this break, speak about how historical this is, your idea, the big one, next segment. We need to support Massey in his last 5-6 months there. This is in January, 7 months. We need to all become Thomas Massey. We need to... Because they were scared of him. Well, we're all Spartacus now. We're all Massey now. Go ahead.
1: Yeah, absolutely. So a couple of things that I want to say that I haven't seen anybody talk about that is probably just as important as everything else we said. You got to look at the domestic political dynamics in Israel, the Likud party, and Bibi Netanyahu's current position. If you take a look, there should basically technically now going into the fall be parliament or elections on whether or not they're going to keep Bibi Netanyahu in power. And the way, because it's kind of one-third pro-Bibi, one-third anti-Bibi, and one-third kind of in that mix. And so they're trying to do a no-confidence vote on Bibi Netanyahu. But you can't do a no-confidence vote when he continually has these foreign threats and emergency situations. It's kind of similar to what Zelensky did in order to wave off an election, a presidential election in Ukraine to maintain power. So same playbook. Bibi Netanyahu has been in power for, what, 20, 25 years, and he wants to retain that power. Imagine 25 years, just like the Biden criminal syndicate, generational incestuous corruption accumulated over generations, and he wants to maintain that hold on power. And right now, the only way to do it, he can't really do it domestically, so he has to show that he controls Donald Trump like a lapdog and the United States. And so far, he's been doing it. But luckily, the president of the United States has finally taken notice that he's being manipulated by Bibi's surrogates, affiliates that have encircled completely President Trump. Luckily, again, Joe Kent had the courage to step out and forcefully reject that through very articulate rhetoric. And that's catching on. Massey's picking up on that same message. Marjorie Taylor Greene is picking up on the same message. And it's not only them. There's, I mean, you obviously, and many millions more. And so this White House has to react to it. And so now, with that dynamic of Bibi, once you know that, he's kind of teetering on whether he's going to stay in power. And there's only one way that he can stay. He has to continue to escalate his influence and control over the money flow coming into his country. And that is through this military defense industrial complex.
0: Yeah, he's telling Israel, let me stay in power. Let me stay in power and I'll give you the keys to the kingdom. And even the Jerusalem Post admits he needs war to continue. He's already been convicted. Even the New York Times admits that it's all about Bibi putting the whole world economy in danger, the military in danger. Also, he doesn't go to prison. Which, well, the problem is he goes, Ben Gavir gets in, who's even crazier.
1: Yeah, so, I mean, when people factor that in and see exactly what he's doing and why he's doing it, I don't see a de-escalation from Bibi Netanyahu. I think it only increases. And the only way to stop that is, you want me to talk about it now or should we wait a minute?
0: We're going to break in 32 seconds. We're going to come back. I agree with you when you said this is genius. People need to have not moronic leftist protest, you know, where we join the Muslim, but targeted media events in targeted places that are already getting major attention. Like I used to do bullhorning live events. You peacefully hijack big events strategically. Mm-hmm. Something the retard left hadn't figured out how to do. We're going to come back and talk about Ivan Reichland's expert idea. It's almost like he's a Green Beret colonel. Stay with us.
2: Most banned man in America, Alex Jones.
3: 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Alex Jones was right.
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4: 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Years ago.
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1: All right, Phil Turney, the head of the USS Liberty Association, interviewed many times years ago. Today is the anniversary, 59 years since that Israeli false flag attack, working with LBJ and everybody involved, try to sink it, blame Egypt, go to war with Russia, kind of Gulf of Tonkin or Operation Northwoods 2.0. We'll talk to Phil in just a moment. He just connected by phone. He's been in some hearings and there at Congress with Massey, so we'll be talking to him. That's why I can't connect via video. Ivan Reichland's riding shotgun with us. He's a retired lieutenant colonel, Special Operations Defense Intelligence Agency. You had a great idea about not just press conferences, but front and center to draw attention to getting Trump, who's signaling that he's saying we're not Israel first, we're America first. Netanyahu roped him into the war. He wants an off-ramp now. You said something during the break about 10 minutes ago that is absolutely hiding in plain view and is a great way for people to hijack major attention and inject this issue. You're talking about the UFC coming up on June 14th there at the White House. Ivan Reichland.
2: Yeah, June 14th is President Trump's birthday. I believe he turns 80, and that's when the UFC fights are going to be taking place. A lot of media attention there, and I would recommend that, you know, at the end of the day, we want to have our voices heard. I would recommend that Sean Strickland, Bryce, I can't remember his last name, and any other America First patriot that has a voice or just wants to have a voice, descend in and around the United States White House and express that we're no longer wanting to be an Israel first country or even tied for first. Our representatives should be representing U.S. citizens and only U.S. citizens before we even engage and entertain in supporting any other foreign nation. And that's why I recommend I'm going to be out there on June 14th. In the vicinity of the White House, and you may be able to bump into folks like Susie Wiles to ask her a question on camera. You may be able to bump into Jared Kushner or even Bibi Netanyahu as he's rolling in to potentially even host the UFC event. You could even talk to Dana White maybe as you descend.
1: Well, the point
2: Washington,
1: is, there's going to be hordes
2: and accidentally bump into each one of them.
1: There'll be hordes of new media, independent media. Everyone, you don't need to be in the event to get the media, and we'll be able to be there as patriots saying the Defense Intelligence Agency and two other Pentagon agencies have said the number one threat's Israel. They're trying to take over. Here's their bills. That is a, because you get more attention bullhorning Trump than you do going in even and talk to him. And I think this is a place for us to peacefully do this.
2: Yeah. So say hello to Miriam Adelson, kind of give her your peace, peacefully, patriotically, legally, morally, ethically. Just exercising your First Amendment to the maximum, just like Alex Jones has been doing for decades. I started doing a few years ago.
1: Well, do you want me to join you up in D.C.? Sounds like something I should probably be at.
2: I would love for you to be there. And, yes, I don't know how to say yes more violently than I am right now.
1: All right, stay there. Ride shotgun with us. Phil Turney, who I want to invite on when he's out.
2: Are you going to commit to a yes? You got to commit to a yes, Alex. You always say no.
1: I'm pinned down here at the firebase, but I'm strongly considering it, okay?
2: Very close. Everybody that's listening, comment, tag Alex Jones, tell him you want him to be at the White House reporting on the event and maybe doing some First Amendment.
1: Well, I already said last week,
2: of America first.
1: If Trump doesn't quickly come out against Section 224 of the NDAA that turns our country over to Israel, literally, I'm going to go bullhorn the White House. And I'm going to go bullhorn Mar-a-Lago. So, yeah,
2: veto it, right? He can still veto it.
1: Well, he needs to just come out. He needs to tell the Republicans, pull it. Because they already passed out of committee, for those that don't know, last Thursday. All right. Phil, I want to invite you on as soon as you get home via Zoom for a full hour. I miss you. You haven't been on in years. What a great job you've done. But you've joined us via phone. You've been up there at Congress today on the 59th anniversary of the most decorated ship in U.S. history that you survived. Those incredible patriots. That's a Phil Turney, doubles Phil on X. Just say Phil Turney, T-O-U-R-N-E-Y. On X, he's the former U.S. Navy petty officer, survivor of the June 8, 1967 attack on the USS Liberty during the Six-Day War, an incident that killed 34 American sailors and wounded 170. Who was 20 years old at the time, has spent decades breaking in silence to challenge the official U.S.-Israel explanations of the events. He is a vocal advocate of the survivors, serving as a three-time president of the USS Liberty Veterans Association and authoring books such as What I Saw That Day and Erasing the Liberty. Attorney asserts that the attack was deliberate and part of a conspiracy involving U.S. government, specifically citing LBJ Johnson's order to withhold assistance to protect Israel's asset, you know, turn the planes back. His personal account has gained significant public attention. And so he's here with us for a brief interview. He's up on Capitol Hill via phone. But I want to, as soon as he can, come on for a full hour to do a deep dive on this, because I'm concerned Israel's going to do new false flags. BB was prime minister when 9/11 happened, and that was clearly heavily involved with Israel. And so I'm really concerned, Phil. And I want to talk about the USS Liberty 59 years later, and your fellow sailors you lost, and those that survived that you've lost since then, and just recap that. But in the larger view, you know, Israel tried to kill you to launch a war against Egypt and the Russians working with LBJ. I talked to the JAG officers that did the trials, as you know, that were like, LBJ comes on the sat phone and says, I want that goddamn ship on the bottom. You're not going to help them. So this was premeditated. We know that. And then it failed because you guys kept the ship up. But now to have the Pentagon come out and say Israel's the main threat to our national security, and now to have Israel caught trying to do a coup over our military and this new legislation, I mean, this is now front and center. So you were out in the wilderness for decades trying to expose the Liberty. Are you feeling vindicated now that this is all front burner, sir?
3: Yeah, thanks for inviting me, Alex. And by the way, Tom Massey told me to give you his best regards.
1: Thank you.
3: And, yes, he's he's a great man. He did something on the floor today that no other congressman or senator has ever done. He introduced a bill to get the investigation open on the USS Liberty, which is 59 years too late. And, Thomas Massey is a fighter, and he's an America First man, and I really respect him, as I do you.
1: Well, I knew you were there for something special, and I didn't know it had actually happened, so we'll grab it. It's probably on X by now. He actually called on the House floor for an official investigation, finally, of the USS Liberty?
3: Yes, sir. It's on X right now. You can look it up, Alex.
1: Wow, there it is. We're going to play that after you leave us. Promise you'll come back. You got some time now, but promise. I know you're in the middle of Congress right now. Promise you'll come back in the next week or so to do a full hour, 2 hours on this. But just give us your emotions, your view, where we are 59 years later after they would threaten you guys, threaten to put you in prison, the hell you went through, and now, you know, see this starting to come out. It's got to feel like at least some justice.
3: It does, and it's long overdue. But you know what? I really believe, Alex, in our lifetime, and I'm 80 now. We're all getting older, but we're gonna win this battle with people like
1: you guys. What percentage of you guys are left?
3: There's probably about 40, 45. Maybe 50 of us are still alive out of a crew of 294. So we're all dying off. You know, there's 34 killed originally and 171 wounded, as you know. And, you know, another thing, Alex, they committed war crimes against us. And our own government won't do anything about it. We had a war crimes resolution sent to the Army. That's the ones who took care of the War Crimes Commission. They haven't done anything since 2005. They haven't even talked to us. So it's a cover-up. I mean, Israel first, that's it, no matter what. If Israel can get by murdering Americans on the high seas, they can get by with almost anything, and they're doing it right now.
1: Well, it doesn't ever take away from Israel, but you pointed out in your bio and your LBJ, it's a sick relationship with our deep state in Israel that keeps doing this.
3: It's very sick, and it's got to stop. We're going to lose everything, and I truly believe that. I mean, look what they've done to everybody, and I mean, it's full bore. And no, I don't think anybody in the world in their right mind could love Netanyahu or Trump at this point. You know, I voted for Trump, and everything he said, he lied to me, and nothing he said was the truth. And I'm sorry I voted for him. But I apologize to everybody. I did give my vote.
1: Well, don't apologize. You had Kamala on the other side. I mean, come on. I get it. He's definitely become a lesser of two evils. I don't blame you for being disgusted. But you can see even main Israel analysts, all their former Mossad chiefs say Netanyahu is going to destroy Israel. Israel's bit off more than it can chew. And for people that don't know about the Liberty, it would take an hour to go over it all. Why was it the most decorated ship in U.S. history? That's saying a lot.
3: It is. It's one of the most decorated ships in history. I mean, two-thirds screws, either dead or wounded, you know, from the Medal of Honor on down.
1: But it's the amount of torpedoes and rockets and machine. I mean, they shot the thing up like Swiss cheese, and it wouldn't sink.
3: It wouldn't sink. We had a 40-by-40 foot hole in the starboard side, over 850 rocket cannon holes in it. So they napalmed us. They were burning us up with napalm. They shot our life rafts out of the water. We only had three left. We just shot them out of the water. We were going to put our most seriously wounded in them. And they shot them out of the water. That's how evil they were. They didn't want any survivors. But the whole ship, by the grace of God, stayed afloat. And here we are today still talking about it.
1: Now, I'm going from memory, but didn't they send commandos in on helicopters who finally turned back? Why do you think they turned back? Because they thought you guys were about to defeat them, or because maybe the commanders refused? Because I'd read that some of the first jets that came over refused, and they had to send more, and some pilots got in trouble.
3: Right, right. They sent the help from America in the Saratoga, and they recalled the aircraft. LBJ said he didn't give a damn about a few dead sailors. He's not going to embarrass his ally Israel. And nothing's changed from that day on to this day. It's even worse.
1: Incredible. Well, listen, Phil, I know you're busy. I've been trying to get you on for a year. Promise me you'll come on whenever you want. I'll do a special time. I'll tape it. Just tell my producers when you want to come on via video, because I want to really, it's time to really revisit all this right now.
3: I will do. And I'm going to plug my own book while I'm here.
1: Please do. Yeah.
3: The book, it's called Stay Afloat. And you can get it on Amazon, but if you want a signed copy, go to philturneypodcast.com. philturneypodcast.com, you can get a signed copy.
1: Well, Phil, I read one of your books. I haven't read that one, but you're on the next week to talk about the book, brother. And we're going to play the Massey thing here now. Thank you. Anything else you'd like to add?
3: Well, I just want to thank you for having me on. And next week we'll get together and we'll just blow them up. We'll do it.
1: Well, that's great. Going back to Massey, he's in good spirits. He said hi. I appreciate him, too. What did he say?
3: No, he said, yeah, tell Alex hello, and he respects you, and he's glad what you're doing. I mean, you're telling the world, and today he told the world about the USS Liberty, and it was very brave of him. He did a hell of a good job, too. I mean, an excellent job.
1: Oh, I agree with you. I think that if he could have overridden their fraud, they were going to kill him. Don't you think if he'd actually been able to defeat their buying of the seat, they were going to kill him?
3: Yeah. Yeah. Well, you know, they spent $40 million out him, and it was all outside money, Miriam Adelson and others. I mean, how could the guy win? There's just no way. But
1: you're a bad person because you survived people trying to kill you.
3: I know it.
1: You know, but nobody buys it. Phil Turney, we'll talk to you soon. God bless you. See you next week.
3: Yes, sir. Bye-bye. Thank you.
1: And going back to and letting Ivan Ranklin finish up and play the Thomas Massey Club, I would come on tomorrow for a full hour, fourth hour uninterrupted, but we double booked and Brianna had to move her time and she's coming up. But just, we're not on the Israel bashing thing. I know you're not. That's not your background, you know. I mean, I know you're Jewish, but the point is you're America first and not this crazy cult running Israel. But this is a nightmare. I have to be on Israel all the time now because it's everywhere and people are awake to it. And I would just advise Israel to get rid of Netanyahu. What would you say to Israel to get out of this? Because I can see second, third, fourth order. This isn't going to end well for anybody, including Israel, Ivan.
2: Yeah, so my dad is Jewish and agnostic. My mom is Christian, Russian Orthodox, just to clarify.
1: So you're a Christian. That's your identity. I get it.
2: But that's not the issue, just like you were saying. The issue is we have a country, okay? It's called the United States of America. And so my loyalties are to my country and to the Constitution that created it, not to another country, not to Russia, not to Ukraine, not to Venezuela, not to Israel, for that matter, right? And so what I'd say to those Israeli citizens that aren't a fan of Bibi Netanyahu, I think it's time to move on from him as your leader because, I mean, how long has he been in power?
1: And that means Ben Gavir as well. Well, you're a smart analyst. Do you think I'm right that the number one threat to Israel is the Likudniks?
2: Right. What they're doing is perpetual war, and it only increases their threat posture because I get it. Iran needs to be dealt with. Okay. We've destroyed quite a few things in Iran. We've done some targeted addressing of individuals in the past. President Trump has done that. But at the same time, you need to mitigate your own national security risk as an Israeli citizen. And I think one of the things that you need to consider as part of your calculus is, you know, at what lengths do you want to go to do a regime change? Is it to do it in order to keep Bibi in power, or is it going to actually provide you your security?
1: Well, let's be clear. You're killing the world economy. The mullahs didn't fall, as the Pentagon told you it wouldn't. If it would have worked, I said, great, do it. It's not going to work. So the experts said don't do it. Didn't work. Now you want to take over our government because it wants to get out of it, and now you've bit off that? I mean, this is crazy town.
2: So Bibi Netanyahu, Mark Levin, and now Laura Loomer, as well as Lindsey Graham, are all creating a lot of anti-Semites, right? They're the ones that are creating the anti-Semites, not those that are addressing the political, governmental issue. So I think that's something that people need to consider. I mean, we're seeing that real time. So I think if you don't mind, I mean, can we play the clip?
1: Yeah.
2: And then maybe we do a
1: quick analysis
2: of Thomas Massie.
1: This just happened like 45 minutes ago, and I like to shout out
2: like 15 Massie. Yeah, 15 minutes ago.
1: Yeah, so here it is. This is Congressman Massie calling for an investigation of USS Liberty.
4: On the next day, on June 8th, they started the day. The visibility was unlimited. The American flag was flying proudly on the USS Liberty. More planes came from Israel to surveil the boat, the ship. And they thought they were in good shape. But what happened next surprised them all. French Mirage jets showed up and for 25 minutes strafed and attacked the USS Liberty. They shot rockets. They shot 30-millimeter cannons into the hull and into the ship. They even dropped napalm on the bridge of the ship. This was an effort to kill everybody on board. There was no intention of taking prisoners. After the 25 grueling minutes of attack on this virtually unarmed ship, and they thought things were over and they could recover, the torpedo boats showed up, three torpedo boats. They launched four torpedoes. One of them hit the hull of the USS Liberty and killed 25 people instantly. It blew a 40-foot by 40-foot hole in the side of this ship. They were intent on sinking it. But they were also intent on not having a single survivor. According to eyewitness accounts, the Israelis machine gunned the lifeboats that they put down. They machine gunned the firefighters who were on the deck. They were bringing the wounded

0: that we deal with.
1: Or because they simply didn't want anybody observing what they were doing that day. Well, I've got a call to action for everybody here. Honor these individuals. Quit ignoring that they exist. Go to their website, usssliberty.org. Support them. And while they're still alive, they need closure. Let's give them closure. Let's have an investigation. Let's pass a resolution honoring them. It's long overdue. And then they can have their justice. With that, I yield back. And I ask unanimous consent to enter into the record a declaration of Ward Boston declaring that the only official court of inquiry was invalid.
2: This is Israel's biggest nightmare, Ivan Regelin. They are crapping bricks right now, aren't they?
3: Yeah, just like Massey said at his victory speech at the at his election, that he has 7 months left, and this is the opening salvo. It's in order to educate the country, uncensored on C-SPAN, for the whole world to see and hear, going back 59 years, what were the transgressions by Israel? I mean, and then from there, I think he's going to lay out the history and how Bibi Netanyahu is probably the biggest threat to American national security right now.
2: Wow. Ivan, how do people find you? We want to get you back tomorrow, fourth hour, to get back into this historic awakening. And we wake up the Israel influence. We'll
3: There's
2: get
3: a lot that I can recommend to Thomas Massie if we can get into it tomorrow on what he can do over the next 7 months to continue to escalate this exposure and truth.
2: Yeah, well, I figured it would become an issue for him, but he listens to the show. I'll leave it at that. But yeah, definitely. The earlier guy was like, oh, Massie loves you. I was like, yeah, I know. I don't. We kind of, everything's DL. But yeah, he's definitely going to be on fire, like you said, the next 7 months. And if the globalists thought they struck down Obi-Wan Kenobi, they've created 1,000 more. So, Ivan, people can find you on ivanraiklin.substack.com and at Raiklin on X. We will talk to you again tomorrow, 4th hour, 2 p.m. Central, 3 p.m. Eastern. Ivan Raiklin, amazing. Thank you so much, sir.
3: Thanks, brother. Thanks,
2: Alan. Thank you. If we can wake up to the globalists and wake up to Israel, the Chi-Con, we can wake up to all the foreign interests. F all these people. We don't hate them because they're Jewish or Chinese. We hate them because their governments want to run our country, and we're not going to let them anymore. We're taking America back. Stay with us. God bless the USS Liberty. 59 years later, what an incredible event today. Great job, Thomas Massie. I don't sell crap. Bovine colostrum. Then I'll get back to news. I didn't do any plug in the first hour. And Bigley, about a year ago, puts out a survey. A lot of you that are, you know, if you're a VIP, you get surveys. And, you know, once a month or something, they'll ask, hey, what are you wanting? Or what are you liking best? Or what products would you like? And that's smart to ask customers that, right? And you're kind and you tell us. And it came back. Bovine colostrum was in the top two or three every time. And so was high-grade beef tallow, which we now have for you as you requested. And it's a great seller. Not rocket scientist to ask your customers what they want. That's the number one rule of sales. Well, have a great product and find out what your customer wants. You can say the customer's always right. I think there's something better I'm going to tell you, but I'm not going to argue with it. But that's an important rule of sale, but I don't think it's the most ethical point. I'll actually tell you what I think I'm, you know. So we got samples of it in before we even private labeled it from a top place to say, hey, you got to try this. Well, and now I'm taking it because I don't know how good it is. I'm like, okay, the survey wants bovine colostrum, the first milk of 2 weeks out of a mammal. I know it supercharges the immune system. I know it has all these immunity factors that goes in. It's like the natural vaccine. I know it's great. I know that going back to Germany hundreds of years ago in the UK and even out west here in the US, they had a sickly kid or a preemie. They would give them the colostrum. They would call it the first milk of a donkey. It's like always in all the literature, like the medical doctors, like that's the, oh my God, donkey. Donkey colostrum is like, whoa, man. I mean, like that, donkey. And then horse is good. Goats are good, but it's always donkey's the best. It says, you know, the first 2 weeks milk, the colostrum of a jenny. That's in medical books from Germany, the UK, the US. That's how powerful colostrum is. Well, we don't have big, you know, creameries and dairies with a bunch of female donkeys. So you're going to have to settle with the cow. But it's good. And so they send in the canister of the company we're going to private label it from. And I'm like, eh, okay. And so I throw it in the back of my car with some other stuff. And a couple days later, I go to have dinner at my parents. And I go, hey, my mom takes, I've seen her take colostrum and stuff. You know, women like their hair and their nails and all that. I'll give her this. So I go in and give her a couple canisters of it and everything. And then about 2 months later, my mom is like, Alex, I want some more of that. That is incredible.
4: Several weeks later.
2: Mom, you got to listen. The products are amazing.
0: Well, this one, like I said, I don't do testimonials. There's a lot of good products, but this is the first one that I can go, whoa, it's in a back problem that I've had since Alex was born. Is almost completely gone after 50, however many years. And my hair is much thicker than it has been. And I have good hair anyway, but it's much thicker. And this is brand new.
2: Turn darker.
0: And darker.
2: So now she gets it from us. She orders it from us. But that just gives you an example of I'm not selling crap, okay? I'm not going to sell you something that doesn't work. Now, with colostrum, it's going to take, you're going to feel it right away in a few days, but it's going to take months for you to see it with the skin and the hair and the nails and all that for it to really kick in. 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Just go get it. And then we can expand and have our legal battles and beat the New World Order, and you'll be as happy as a pig in poop. And there's a bunch of sales on all the best-selling products right now at thealexshowstore.com. And I can't be bought. I am simply funded by you if you like the work we're doing.
4: Nice try, globalist. But Alex Jones is still here, and he's not leaving. Days, weeks, and even years ahead of the news cycle. 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

0: Austin, Texas. It's the Alex
1: Live
0: Jones
1: from Austin, Texas. It's Alex Jones.
0: By the way, when I was listening to Congressman Massey talk about the USS Liberty attack, and how the former head of the CIA, the former chairman of the Joint Chiefs, Admiral Moore, saying it was a false flag attack carried out with Israel and LBJ to try to sink the ship, to blame it on Egypt, go to war with Russia, I was getting goosebumps because we got to find these interviews. Because Moore died in like 99, 2000 or something. Moore was a fan of the show because he knew Benton Parton. I had Moore on like 5 or 6 times. And, I mean, I had him like, he was in heart failure. He didn't really say that. He'd be on there like, I don't know how much more time I have. I'm going to say this, Alex. And I had the chairman of the Joint Chiefs. When Liberty happened, he was the head of the Navy. He was the Battle of Midway, war hero, everything in World War II. And, I mean, this guy was just dumping the data on not just that, but so much more. I mean, we've got to somehow, because stuff going back 20 years before, we can't find it. We find this and that. Everything we find super viral. But I just, man, I wish I'd have saved all that. I did, but God knows where it's at. Because back then there wasn't YouTube and clouds and all this stuff. It was like archived on the little network I was on.

0: site. Somebody's got it. Somebody's got that stuff saved. Get it out there. All right, Brianna Morello, incredible talk show host, been Fox producer, done great work over InfoWars where they shut that down, contributing here. She's always everywhere, but she actually lives up in Dallas, so she's been covering the Carmelo Anthony trial, the prosecution's residence case, of course, the murder of Austin Metcalf, and she can give us her take on this and all these weird, crazy, brainwashed black nationals saying kill all the white people out front the courthouse every day and all the insanity. She's been sitting in on it, and so she was able to get back to her studio so she could have a better connection. So give us your breakdown on this case that has really gotten the attention of the country, because the media tried to say it's a white guy. He deserves to die. I mean, they obviously know we're the worst people in the world. So why is this case so big? What have you witnessed covering the trial? Do you have any predictions on what the verdict's going to be? Brianna Morello, thanks for being here. Everybody can find you. You got so many different great sites and everywhere else. Where's the best place for people to find you? Is it Brianna Morello on X, and then also your website?
1: IndependentNewsroom.com is the other one, Alex. Thank you. And it's good to see you, my friend. I've missed you dearly, so it's good to catch up with you.
0: Miss you, too.
1: Alex, I wanted to give you this update, actually, because it just happened moments ago. We just got word that the defense has officially arrested its case, and that's kind of was in limbo while I was trying to broadcast to you guys outside of the courtroom. But they've officially now, they're done calling any witnesses to the stand. That means Carmelo Anthony will not be testifying in his own defense. Again, it's an individual claiming self-defense. So it's a little rough to hear that one, of course, and to think that he has got a convincing argument on his own half. But the jury has been dismissed for the day, and they will return tomorrow for closing arguments from both sides. And then deliberations will begin. But it's not going well for Carmelo Anthony and his defense team. They're claiming self-defense against a man who may have pushed Carmelo. Again, it's very rough. It's very disputed. But what wasn't disputed on the stand were the multiple, over a dozen teammates who came forward and testified on the record to say that Carmelo Anthony, there was different variations of it, but some said it was murder. Some said it was lethal force against non-lethal force. Others said that he provoked Austin. And that's the big one here, because if you're claiming self-defense, you can't provoke someone. And the quotes that were being pushed out there from these individuals who testified show just that. One individual said that Carmelo said to Austin, y'all a bunch of, and then used the P word to go after these guys. It was very, very clear that Carmelo felt emboldened, thanks to the people that testified, that he felt emboldened to go and keep pushing and pushing, even though Carmelo was repeatedly, according to one witness, told 15 times to get out of their tent. Folks, if you played college sports, you know, I've ran track. I've ran track back in my younger days. You don't go under someone else's tent. Obviously, they're talking strategy. When it's guys, they're obviously trying to do the brotherly bonding. It's almost like if you're playing baseball, you don't see the New York Mets going into the Los Angeles Dodgers dugout. It doesn't make sense.
0: It's like randomly pulling up in some neighborhood on a Saturday and walking into somebody's backyard during a barbecue.
1: Exactly. And that's why you saw the defense team going out there and saying, oh, he could have been there. It's not totally unheard of. No, it is unheard of. If you're someone who plays sports, you know that stuff doesn't fly. And so they tried to push that narrative out, Alex. It didn't go well for them. It went
0: society is, oh, he wasn't detained.
1: He had multiple times was told to leave. If he felt intimidated, he could have stepped out of the tent. He could have went home. He chose not to. He chose to stay under
0: their children. Oh, we're not going in their pants. Oh,
1: him over to have that discussion.
0: Now, I know most people know about the story, but people that don't know, maybe recap. What was happening, what the event was, and why he was screaming at people in their tent? Like, was he like on something or whacked out of his brain? Like, what's the point?
1: No, there was no reports that he was on any drugs or anything. They just said that he was at a track meet and he was under the wrong team's tent, and they told him repeatedly to leave. Now, it was raining outside, according to reports. Some said it was like a drizzle almost. And so that's the reason why they were huddled up under the tent. But I mean, it wasn't too far away to go to the other side and to go onto another side tent. But he chose not to. He chose not to leave.
0: And reportedly kept screaming at him for a long time, saying, touch me, touch me.
1: Yeah, so this is the part where they said that he was provoking them. He, like I said, you know, according to one witness, said, y'all a bunch of, and then used the P words. He said, you know, you guys aren't going to do anything. Touch me and see what happens. That happened. And apparently, according to one witness, who was very close to hearing the description as to what was going down between the two of them, Austin had joked when he saw that, Carmelo had his hand in a backpack And he said, you guys, you don't have anything in there. This is Frisco. Frisco, Texas, although we have a massive immigration issue with Indians and with Muslims right now, it's a relatively safe
0: community. That's where you live, right?
1: Yes. So
0: you did get stalked by a Muslim, but overall it's low crime.
1: Well, so if we talk about that too, which I think is very interesting, there was an Egyptian immigrant who followed me up. I know our audience is very familiar with it because we played it repeatedly because I can't stop talking about this because it's a great Second Amendment case here. But there was a man who followed me into my apartment complex and the police refused to do anything about it. But as he followed me up to my apartment complex, I repeatedly told him to get out and leave. You don't live here. When he refused to leave, I then, after saying it several times, did pull my firearm, was pulling it out, and he saw that and fled the scene and ran. Now, he goes on trial. This is the interesting part, too. This is I'm very familiar with the prosecution in this case because those same prosecutors that you see today arguing against Carmelo Anthony, well, those are going to be the same prosecutors in my case going after the man who followed me into my apartment building and refused to leave. He's going on trial for trespassing this summer, and so I'll be working with them on that as well. And I know for a fact when they heard and they saw the footage and they spoke with me, they specifically said, you know, we're really proud of you because this is a perfect example as to why the Second Amendment exists. And this is the perfect example of standing up for yourself and defending yourself. So we're talking about prosecutors who truly believe in being able to defend yourself. So when I'm watching this argument going back and forth, I know that they truly believe that Carmelo Anthony was not in a situation where his life was in danger. Now, there's also footage that was taken, and it's above the broadcasting booth, it kind of sounds like a bit. And it's very grainy. It's difficult to see. But one of the witnesses that took the stand today, and I think this is really important, was forced to admit that the day of when he gave a statement to police, he said that he saw people surrounding Carmelo. And then since that, it's changed. And they went on the stand. They showed him the footage. He said, yeah, I can't really tell there. And then he said, you know, I wouldn't use the word surrounding anymore. And so a lot of the people that were put on the stand by the defense had their claims completely tossed out. What you're looking at now, by the way, is the footage of the man who was forced out of my building. And
0: yeah, he follows you a long time down the street. You say, get away. He follows you into the stairwell entrance into the fire escape. He's following you up there. Yeah, it's crazy.
1: Yeah, it's crazy. He's claiming to be a Coptic Christian too, by the way, and that according to my sources, he was born in Egypt and he was brought over here, so likely someone who is seeking asylum. But again, this is, and it's not just me making these claims against him too. Other women did come forward and reported it to me. Unfortunately, the Plano Police Department has no cojones. And when they saw the term Middle Eastern in the description of that suspect, they decided not to take this case very seriously. But
0: sure, but back to the current thing. This got national attention.
1: Yeah.
0: And how does it help? Who are these? I've seen all these black organizations kill the crackers, murder them all, kill their babies. They're going to kill people if Carmelo Anthony's found guilty. Who the hell are these groups? It can't be helping with the jury to have groups of crazy racist black people just running around screaming, we're going to murder you. What's going on there?
1: Well, Alex, I think it's a very small group of them. So I've been outside the courthouse a couple of days now, and no one's come up to me to say anything to me. But I can tell you this. There was one individual who I believe is a convicted sex offender who was outside the courthouse and made claims that have been broadcasted all over the internet. And, you know, one of your old, actually, employees, Savannah Hernandez, was outside the courthouse as well. And according to Savannah, she's interviewing this woman, and I noticed that this woman has like a plastic bottle in her hand, and it kind of looks like a Shutter Home bottle of wine. And so I text Savannah and asked, hey, is this woman drinking? And was that wine? And she said, yeah, that was wine in her hand. So I think you're seeing a lot of just delinquents who are outside the courthouse who are just, whether they have actual employment or not, I don't know. But I can tell you that there are delinquents outside the courthouse who are going to try to distract the American people and make this a racial issue. It's not a racial issue. And I'm not saying that.
0: Let's be clear. We had this Chinese man, I forget his name, last week, found not guilty by 6 of the 9 were black jurors, where the black guy robs him, he runs, he pulls a gun, they shoot him. And then now some of the brainwashed black folks are calling and doing fake Chinese orders to random Chinese restaurants to punish the Chinese. It's just, it's totally insane. A black jury acquitted this guy, and a white guy stabbed some black guy randomly. I want him to go to prison. And so it's not most black folks doing this, but it just seems, I remember when this happened like a year ago or whatever. How did this become such a national issue? I guess because I remember the black leaders came out and defended Carmelo Anthony stabbing him to death.
1: Yeah, well, that's the thing. You have people out on the outside who are trying to make this a racial issue, and those involved in this are trying their best not to make this a racial issue. You know, Jake Lane came to the area just a few days, and those involved in this are trying their best not to make this a racial issue. You know, Jake Lane came to the area just a few days ago, and he

0: him. They said, no, he was not provocative or provoking. No, this was not an instance where he was being the agitator. He was not trying to cause a fight. He said that he was not trying to cause a fight. And there were several of these individuals. Like, but then I think it was on Friday, we saw six of his teammates take the stand, and four of them were black, and they all defended Austin Metcalf. So I think people on the outside are trying to create a distraction, possibly to intimidate the jury into not wanting to go through and give this guilty verdict. That's likely part of it. But also, we know, Alex, you talk about all the time, there are so many people who would love to see another BLM riot stir up right before the midterm elections and create another summer of love. So they're going to try to click onto whatever they can and try their very best to push it. I'm out here telling people the truth. I know for a fact that what's going on in that courthouse are people who are coming together, both black and white, to go and put Carmelo Anthony in prison for the rest of his life. And I want everyone to understand, it's not me falling on the sword for black Americans. It's the truth. It's what's happening in that courthouse. The people on the outside who are trying to stir stuff up and trying to create all this chaos.
1: Oh, I totally, it was a black, war, the black jury found the Asian guy 6 out of 9 not guilty because the guy pulled a gun and they say it's a racial thing. No, black people found him guilty. If I was white, yeah. A white guy shot, you know, did something wrong, I'd convict his ass. I don't, just do the right thing. But everybody makes this stuff racial. So what's the timetable? Any guesses on the jury and when that's going to come in on this?
0: So we're going to hear deliberation's going to begin tomorrow, it sounds like. And I'm just going to assume, Alex, it's going to be a really quick one. I mean, there was no rebuttal. His defense team gave no rebuttal. And I think that's probably also going to be a part of
1: their legal. Yeah, because didn't the prosecution rest this morning and the defense did nothing?
0: The prosecution rested on Saturday. So the judge called for there to be court on Saturdays as well. So mid-Saturday, the prosecution rested, and then the defense picked up Saturday afternoon. And they've only had a couple, I believe less than, if I had to guess off the top of my head without counting, I believe we had less than 10 witnesses get called to the stand. And to be blunt, too, more than half of those witnesses really worked against the defense team. It's almost as if they didn't even know what they were prosecuting and what they were really getting
1: into. Oh, tell us about that. What did you see?
0: Yeah, well, we saw today that they called a Frisco police officer, to the stand. And that Frisco officer was supposed to go back and forth on whether or not that knife that was being carried by Carmelo was legal in the first place. Now, that's obviously being disputed. But what's not being disputed is you're not supposed to have a knife. It's prohibited from this school. So that's something that they're going to get pushed back on. Now, as soon as that was called into question, quickly the defense took down their witness, and that was it. Adios for him. There was a couple of other people who went on the stand. Saturday, we saw the defense team called a witness to the stand who at first sounded like he was just disputing the back and forth between both the Metcalfs and Carmelo Anthony. But when the prosecution got up to cross-examine this witness that was brought on by the defense, the prosecution very quickly, very swiftly said, who was in the wrong here? And that individual said Carmelo Anthony was in the wrong here. And then they followed up and said, who provoked this? Did Carmelo provoke this? And that person answered yes. So quickly that witness came off the stand, and we keep seeing it time and time again. It's almost like, and this is why, Alex, I feel like this is intentional, that the defense is trying to just make it so that there's really just a crappy job done by them. Because when the prosecution rested their case, and I saw Black Twitter start pretending like this was actually something of importance. Quickly, the defense team stepped in and wanted the judge to direct it over to the jury to have them come in with a verdict. And they claimed that there was actually no evidence that was presented to prove murder by the prosecution. And the judge said, no. Like, it's your turn. Bring your next witness up.
1: So you're saying on purpose. Are they trying to lose it on purpose, or what are you saying?
0: Well, so what I'm saying here is this is a common theme with criminal defense attorneys, right? When they're on the losing side of things, they want to create an avenue for an appeal. And so for Carmelo, they're probably trying to create an avenue of that he had an inadequate criminal defense team. And so they'll use that. They'll point to that and say, hey, look, when they called him up to bring up their next witness, my team wasn't ready. And so we weren't prepared to go to trial. And so they could try to use that on grounds for an appeal. So I know Black Twitter thought that was a sign that the prosecution didn't make their case, but I think the prosecution had a complete slam dunk without a doubt. There's no reason for any of this. And also, it's worth noting the defense tried to come up with a BS argument to Alex by saying during the time where they claim that Austin pushed Carmelo, that Carmelo could have somehow, some way fallen on the knife and stabbed himself in the chest. Now, here's why that's a bunch of you know what. The wound that was created by the plunging of that knife into Austin's chest went through one of his center bones, and it also penetrated his heart on both sides of the wall. So there was a significant amount of force that was used to plunge that into his chest. And so that's what they're trying to drive out there. Now, when the prosecution was interviewing the

0: medical examiner for everyone. They took the image of his heart, the photo of his heart, and brought it over to the defense team and put it down. And Carmelo looked away. He didn't want to see it. When they then took that image and brought it over to the jury, one juror, a female juror, saw it and put her hand over her mouth, and she was appalled by what she had witnessed in that
1: sounds photo. Like you're predicting so, a conviction.
0: I don't see another avenue unless you have a liberal, a white woman liberal on that jury who's very empathetic towards criminals, which there is a likelihood of. I don't see this being a slam dunk for Carmelo Anthony at all. I see him getting convicted.
1: All right. Well, I want to get you back on. I've been asking you to come on. You've been really busy during your sabbatical, but you're back. It's great to have you here with us. In closing, big picture on Trump. I know you've been a supporter overall. So have I. Israel, the war, 100 days today. Israel, this legislation literally merged with the Pentagon. Well, what do you make of just 35,000-foot view, 5 months from the midterms, where America is right now?
0: Yeah, it's really depressing, Alex, because this isn't where we thought we were going to be. We thought when Trump was getting back into the White House that everyone who was the lawfare suspects was going to prison. They were going to get arrested. And unfortunately, we still don't have an arrest. We're about, 504 days into this administration. So they're absolutely disgraceful. But as you just mentioned, Israel, I've been sitting on the sidelines and tried to remain neutral in all of this because I figured maybe there's something that I'm not seeing here. And I didn't want to have such a strong take on it. But it's quite clear that the United States, the Trump administration, was used by Israel to push into this war with Iran. And this administration is very well aware of it. There was a report that came out this weekend. I'm sure you were aware of it. Actually, I saw it on your page first. So you were very aware of it, that the Pentagon put out a new warning not to share information with Israel. And there's some type of now warning for those in the intel community to hold off and wait and just be very weary of Israel right now. I asked the Pentagon for comment on this, and they said we can't comment on it. So they didn't dispute the report that came out over the weekend. They just told me that they cannot comment on it. And usually I do get a very cold, that's not true, response, but it was no comment. We can't talk about that. So that tells me that there might be some truth there. I think the president realizes he got played in Iran, and it's obviously destroying his approval numbers. His midterms aren't going well either. I don't think they're going to go well. I'm not encouraged to go out and vote. I haven't seen anything that tells Americans that if you keep giving Republicans the majority, that something will happen. We also saw what happened with Kash Patel over the weekend, which I thought was absolutely disgraceful. Somebody who I was very excited about getting into the FBI. He decided to go after Tom Fitton and Judicial Watch, who are suing the administration. They're suing specifically, though, the FBI to hand over those Thomas Crooks files. There's over, I believe it was 75,000 pages, and they've only handed over at least 200, but they heavily redacted it because they lost their lawsuit to Judicial Watch and they're being forced to hand that information over. Kash Patel handing over a very redacted version and then attacking Judicial Watch because they believe that they got it wrong. But then he gave the less redacted version to a reporter and said, oh, look, this is how wrong he is. See? But that just tells me that they intentionally redacted it heavily to try to catch Judicial Watch in something and try to go after them. So I think it's been very discouraging. I'm very disappointed. I don't think that we're going to get the arrest that we need. And then you see what's happening in L.A., Alex. I mean, there's still
1: I was about to say, Trump's been saying prosecution for election fraud cut and dry. They just stole from Spencer Pratt, zero.
0: Yeah. They stole it from Spencer Pratt. We see a tweet get put out by the president on Truth Social. He posted about it, but we don't see any movement. You know, the California Los Angeles GOP chairwoman was really upset with me for saying that they're just standing by and watching the election get stolen. The communists were stealing this election from Spencer Pratt. She was upset that I said that she was standing by, but then she gave me her own statement. Her own statement said that they were monitoring. They're monitoring what was happening in Los Angeles. Again, they're just not doing anything. What could happen?
1: Trump has now nominated Todd Blanche to be the actual AG. I mean, look right there.
0: Yeah, it's not looking well there either. I'm probably going to have to sue the DOJ soon, too, because they haven't handed over my FOIA request either. And it's obviously something that's not going to be very complimentary to Todd Blanche.
1: Well,
0: and I think that's why they're holding it back.
1: You were diplomatic. Even I was. I said the Defense Department says the Moodles won't fall and they'll close the strait. I got called low IQ, all this stuff. I'm not mad about that. I just wanted the agenda to succeed because Trump, I know, is a good guy overall. And hopefully he corrects. I think there's still time if he does it really aggressively and just comes out against Netanyahu, shuts this down, declares victory, moves on. But if he doesn't do it, according to economists I talked to, there's not much time, Brianna.
0: Yeah, and my friends who are all Trump supporters are really, really upset right now because their businesses are just failing right now because of all of this. And it's interesting to see the president go out there and say, when talking about the Strait of Hormuz, oh, well, you know, we're fine. We don't need anyone to help us out in this situation. But then he's calling on those a part of NATO to help out. Oh, I think they should step in because they're the ones that need
1: it. And China that's allied with Iran, he's like calling on the real enemy to help.
0: Yeah, Yeah. Well, I mean, he's welcoming in 500,000 of their students, which we all know are CCP spies, into our country and saying that they just want to coexist and learn about American culture. It's absolute garbage. I'm actually going to break a story later this week, too, about a company in Ohio that was not only welcomed into the United States, a Chinese company, but was given incentives to come and move to Ohio. But they're bringing in foreign workers. Our federal government approved their visas. And now they're in competition with American businesses that are trying to stay afloat here in the United States. And so this administration, while they go out there and pretend that they are fighting for the American people, all signs point to the exact opposite. Now, I don't know if President Trump really understands this, or if it's the people around him who have him so well insulated that he doesn't understand what's going on in this country right now. But a lot of his loyalists, I know for a fact, are infuriated right now. They're not happy.
1: Oh, but CNN said 100% support him. They did that directly to lie to him. What a joke. All right, Brianna Morello on X. And, of course, give people your news site as well.
0: 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IndependentNewsroom.com. 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
1: All right, you got to promise with the verdict, you got to come back on. Because I've been asking you on for a month. I know you were busy. But just please keep joining us. We love you.
0: Yeah, thank you. I'll be right next to the Black Panthers, and I'll bring you that exclusive.
1: Thank you. We'll talk to you soon. You let us know. Boom, you're on. All right, Harrison Smith is loaded for bear. He's suited up. He's in the bullpen. He's like a racehorse in the stall. He's about to come in here right when we go to break. 2-minute break, and the War Room Live starts with Harrison Smith and so much more. Now, just briefly, all I ask for is your word of mouth, your prayer, and support. 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Now, t-shirts are fun to wear, but take the supplements. Take Methylene Blue. I know we've got the best. I know you're going to be hooked. 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Balls in your court. I'm counting on you. We're all in this together. Take action now. And I thank previous supporters. When I ask new people, please support us now. All right. Harrison Smith takes over in 2 minutes. Stay with us.
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3: You know, we're not strip searching old ladies. And it always comes out that they're lying. It's a policy of lying to us. And now the media is calling Rand Paul a liar when everybody knows they detain people. And by the way, you're under arrest when the police car lights go on, when they tell you go over here, when they're putting their hands on you. That's a custodial arrest under common law. So he wasn't just detained, he was under arrest. It's worse than the word he even used. And in America, Ron Paul has been on this show and talks about him groping his genitals and going in people's pants. And what did the media at that time do? They came out and said, Ron Paul's lying. They don't go in the pants, until all these videos came out showing it happening. And they said, well, we don't call that going in the pants, even though we do go in your pants. Remember a few months ago, they said these old ladies, 90 years old, 85 in one case, they're lying. We don't take them in a back room and strip search them. And then it came out that indeed they were, and they apologized last week. but they're still doing it. They always say we're going to stop, and they don't stop. It's just a psychological warfare program. And we're going to go to break and come back with a Limbaugh clip, but imagine, I want to fly. I want to go places, but I cannot have pot-bellied pedophiles stick their hands down my daughter's pants. I mean, they take babies' diapers off. They beat people up. People have died in their custody. I can't be part of it. And then Limbaugh just says, you know what? We're all Al-Qaeda. He comes out and says, we're going to play the clip here, that he's an Islamist terrorist. Folks, and it's not a joke. They're going to start arresting people like us.
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3: No, I won't back down in the face of tyranny. I'll stand my ground.
6: Well, I won't back down. No, I won't.
3: You can't back down.
6: Down.
3: I mean, if you back down,
6: you can
3: to
6: stand
3: a
6: me up.
3: Tiger in the Indian jungle or a lion on an African savanna, it's going to think you're a prey and it's going to definitely eat you. And so I've got to stand my ground. It's not courage, but just getting back to this. I went and looked up the planes because I was forgetting them. I've flown on G4s, G5s, wide body aircraft that people in Hollywood, and again, I've never really sought out Hollywood, but over the years, famous folks have invited me out there, flown me out there, come and pick me up before. And I've seen how these people live. And, it, you know, somebody comes and picks you up in a $20 million, $30 million, $40 million aircraft, G4s, G5s, wide body. I mean, you could put 40 passengers on them. And it's all, you know, the finest of everything. And that's how Rush Limbaugh lives. I flew with some guys like, oh, yeah, you're a talk show host. And one of the pilots had heard the show a few times. Yeah, I've seen you on YouTube. Yeah, a few years ago. You know, we've flown Limbaugh before. He's a nice guy, blah, blah, blah. Yeah, we fly him down to the Caribbean, blah, blah. Oh, yeah, Limbaugh's famous for his trips to the Caribbean by himself. And but they didn't get into any of that. And it just made me think about it later. So I went and searched it and found out about the aircraft he owned. $20 million, $40 million aircraft. And just keeping pilots on standby to fly the aircraft. So I understand why Limbaugh thinks it's all funny, just like Obama does. And just like Nancy Pelosi does. And just like the former head of Bain Capital, Limbaugh's former boss and owner, Mitt Romney. Mr. Abortion, Mr. Open Borders, Mr. Obamacare, that we're told is so great to vote for. I understand, because they're all flying around above us. You know how you fly? You go over here to Austin Bergstrom Airport, where I live. You pull up. You walk in. There's no security. Somebody walks over and asks if you want a drink or coffee. And when you get on board, you sign your name with the pilots on a register. Sometimes I haven't even done that. And then you just take off into the wild blue yonder. And by the way, when you pull up at these private aviation facilities, there's people in them all over the place. I've been in some of these places before when there's 20 or 30 people in there getting ready to get on aircraft. And that's how they all fly. The people that run America, the people that have made the decision, you wonder why Congress does this? Most of these Congress people have stolen so much money. You'll see the statistics where they go to Congress worth $1 million and 6 years later are worth $400-500 million. You know, why would you spend millions and millions to get elected to a position where you get paid a couple hundred thousand a year? Because they're in there insider trading, they're in there buying and selling this country, getting payoffs, you name it. And then if you criticize that, they're like, oh, you're anti-free market. No, it's not free market to have trillions of dollars, $27 trillion last time we counted, $16 trillion that was secret to the Federal Reserve, and counting, given to megabanks, given to MSNBC, given to media divisions, and given to subdivisions of Goldman Sachs and others that are connected to them like Bain Capital and others, that then goes to talk show host. People have always wondered, how can Rush Limbaugh get paid more money a year than his show makes? Because it's the weapons division of the New World Order to keep conservatives in line while he's hanging out partying, with Elton John, which I'm not there judging Elton John. But people are like, well, he's a conservative leader. What's he doing spending millions of dollars on a party? And hanging out. Well, that's what Rush Limbaugh does. He's not, that's who he is. These are a bunch of grandiose people who are empty. I mean, if I was worth hundreds of millions of dollars, I'll assure you, I wouldn't be spending $2 million on a party. You better believe it'd be going to charities for children in the third world, by the way, is where some of my money does go. But I'm not judging them. They can do what they want with their money. But don't sit there and create a two-class system where I get my genitals grabbed and I get body scanned and my wife gets her breast grabbed. I mean, they literally grab them and my children get trained for sexual assault by a bunch of out-of-control goons that violates my Fourth Amendment, my Bill of Rights, my Constitution, my Republic. And you sit around laughing about us, how we're unwashed masses and how funny it is that the TSA is doing this. By the way, senators can get a card and go around TSA. Of course, Rand Paul doesn't even know that because he's not into elitist perks. He's a regular guy. Ron Paul can go around the screening since other Congress people complained. He doesn't do it. He goes through it. The media then lied and said he uses taxpayer money to fly first class. Turned out MSNBC and AP had to retract. That wasn't even true. He flies so frequently, sometimes he gets upgraded. They upgrade him. That's the crimes of Ron Paul when flying to and from the district It's paid for by taxpayers, and they spend it and say yes first class. Meanwhile, Ron Paul's being harassed and groped and grabbed on, as he said here on this show. And Limbaugh talks about the Paul family and says they're basically Islamic terrorists. They deserve it. And my daughters are terrorists, or old ladies that are made to walk when they can't, and they make passengers help them get up out of their chair and then like rip colostomy bags off of them and take them behind closed doors and scream at them and make the old women strip down, 90-year-old women going home to die of cancer in one of the cases. Oh, yeah, one of them I saw last year is dead now. She was going home to Michigan to die, 91 years old, stage 4 cancer, going home to see the family, going home to die. And they screamed at her. She couldn't get out of the wheelchair. She had one family member with her. A woman couldn't get her out of the chair. They screamed and made passengers come over and help. That's America. And then you get this pill-popping synthetic heroin head who takes synthetic heroin, takes so much of it, he's got to be put in a coma to go off of it. Being caught flying in from third world sex tourism destinations with bottles of Viagra he doesn't have prescriptions for. I guess that's why a few times he didn't fly on his private jet for whatever reason. Sitting there lecturing us. And I don't get nasty about these other talk show hosts. You know that. I don't spend my time attacking other talk show hosts, even though they attack me sometimes. But I'm sick of it, man. I'm tired of this fascism. They're now setting up highway checkpoints where they're going to try to grope my family. And enough's enough. I would love nothing more than to be able to get up here and commend Rush Limbaugh and commend Glenn Beck. You notice I haven't been attacking Glenn Beck as much lately because he's now endorsing Ron Paul. He's now, when I do spot check him, admitting the stuff's going on. And I guess that's why I got thrown out of Fox, because he was getting too hardcore and he's going in the right direction. So you don't hear me talking about Glenn Beck, even though they imitate everything we do. I'm glad. Imitate it. Just don't twist it. Good. And Limbaugh, I grew up in high school listening to him, and he was a different person, and he helped wake me up. I don't hate Rush Limbaugh. He's a sad person. And Rush, it's time for you to turn back, man, and not be such a disgusting New World Order servant. I mean, you don't have to enthusiastically bash Rand Paul. I understand you're a sellout. You got to have your hundreds of millions and your trophy wives, and you're in a prison, and when I look at you on TV, you look like you're in hell. I mean, we all punish ourselves for what we are, but you'd be a lot happier if you, and I'm sure you're blackmailed. I mean, who knows? The point is that it is time for you guys to stop being so happy about stabbing America in the back. I mean, I know you're mercenaries. I got all that. But, I mean, just don't have so much fun slitting America's throat while you dance around posing as conservatives. By the way, we are number one in Orlando and other cities against Limbaugh. Anywhere they put me on, even a moderate station, I will destroy all these people. You talk about free market, you have to have a monopoly cartel to be number one in this country. I'm down here with a plastic baseball bat knocking home runs when you've got a big Louisville slugger. I've got a baseball bat. You shouldn't be able to hit a ball 5 feet, and I'm knocking it out of the park, pal, and you know it. So don't give me all this free market stuff and survival of the fittest. Everybody knows this show's a trillion times more hardcore. And I don't even want to dominate all these people. But it's pathetic to see these propped up facades by the New World Order there to co-opt conservatives. There's articles out today about Mitt Romney has to have paid crowds of people with signs. Of course he does. Newt Gingrich can't even get a crowd, it's being reported, because it's all fake. You really think he won by those percentage points in South Carolina? We told you that's where you'd see the fraud a month ago. Confirmed fraud in Iowa. Florida's going to be confirmed fraud. And again, I've spent 43 minutes ranting about just this issue, because here's Rush Limbaugh agreeing with the White House. White House says Rand Paul's bad. The media runs a hoax saying he wasn't detained. He was arrested, folks. That's what it is. It's arrest when you're told you can't leave this area. That's a custodial arrest. That's the law. And when they start groping your children, it's sexual assault. And here's Rand Paul It's against federal law to detain him, except for murder or treason. Read Article 1, Section 6 of the law, the big law. He's there 2 hours, misses votes in the Senate. It's on record. And what does the New York Times do? They take the word of confirmed liars, the TSA, while he hasn't even gotten on his airplane yet after 2 hours of being held up, and say it isn't true. From a group that lies about everything under the sun. And what does Limbaugh do? Article at InfoWars.com. Limbaugh, Ron Paul sounds like an Islamic terrorist, says he would have no problem with TSA detaining U.S. congressmen. And this is from a guy who's got $20 and $40 million aircraft and flies around eating caviar above all of us, financed by Mitt Romney's company, who the other head of it just went to work to replace Mobster Daily in the Obama administration. One big, nasty, disgusting family. Fat on our banker bailout money, on your taxes, and all the incentives to deindustrialize this country, lecturing us about free market all day, and now implying that Rand Paul is a terrorist. Let's go ahead and play the clip. Here it is. The video clip and audio clip. Here it is, folks.
7: Kentucky Senator Rand Paul has been detained by the TSA at the Nashville airport. He set off the alarms and refused a pat down, so they detained him. He sent his dad a note about it, and it's become a big story out there. Now, if this had been Ron Paul, you couldn't really blame the TSA. You have to admit, Ron Paul almost sounds like an Islamic terrorist sometimes. But this wasn't.
3: Gotcha.
7: This was Rand Paul. Anyway, folks, the Republican establishment is in a full-blown panic.
3: All right, that's enough. And again, I don't even like attacking Limbaugh. It's just so pathetic. Yeah, to be clear from the clip, he's saying Ron Paul's the terrorist. The point is, they're implying that people are terrorists. Let's have the NDAA. Let's secret arrest people. Let's do all of this. And then if you go to the urban warfare drills or you get press passes, like I did last year, sent Rob Due to Illinois, it was U.S. troops training to put American dissenters in camps on video. And I've been to so many of these myself. Here it is out of KFI Radio, AM 640. And it says L.A. military exercises, and it says the LAPD with the military will be running drills in different parts of the cities that will involve helicopters, and it goes on from there. And it's all to condition the military and the public for domestic operations. I told you this 14, 15 years ago. Now they admit that's what it's for. That's the type of news reports I have. All over the country, they're putting in cameras that yell orders at you now. And that spotlight you from hundreds of yards away with powerful spotlights and begin barking orders at you with bullhorns. I've got that coming up after a Pulitzer Prize-winning author that's suing the federal government over the NDAA joins us. But there's Limbaugh. And you read Rand Paul's statement. He was held for 2 hours and told he couldn't leave. And just like when there's thousands of videos of him groping women, children, hands down pants, what does TSA always do when they're confronted on TV? They go, we don't do that. They put out statements, we don't do that. And they say, oh, well, in the pants, we don't call that in the pants. Oh, a strip search, we take your clothes off, but that's not a strip search. Well, there's radiation, but we say it's not bad for you. Just a pure culture of lying. But so what? It's us, the unwashed masses. What did one of the Rockefellers tell Aaron Russo in that interview I did with him? Aaron knew he was pretty much a dead man going to die, so he kind of gave that deathbed, he died a few months later, talk with us. He couldn't even really walk when I went and met with him in Houston outside the cancer research facility. He was ready to tell the story of Nick Rockefeller. Nick Rockefeller said, yeah, we're all going to have chips in us. And our chip is going to tell the police we've got diplomatic immunity and we can do whatever we want. We're going to walk through the airports. We're not going to, they're going to be able to stop us. And I already see that in the news. Or in California and other areas, the license plates of government employees can't even be read. And where they live is secret. And now the military gets to go through their own line. Oh, the military can be trusted, but citizens can't because they're the enemy. Not only is the military going to operate domestically, something you never do in a free society because the military fights an enemy, and because every third world despotic country has a military domestically, but now they're even separating them more, where the bureaucrats, the pilots said, we're not going to be part of this, so they're left alone. The military goes through their own line and doesn't get searched. They're now putting that in place, but we, the little citizen scumbags, we have absolutely no rights. And that's the elite plan. And Nick Rockefeller was telling him that it was going to be, and he gave me photos of him with Nick Rockefeller. We looked it up. Sure enough, it's Nick Rockefeller, part of the Rockefeller family. Lives in China most of the time, running a big operations for him over there. But now they're just saying they're going to skip the chip. It's going to be a face scan. But then you'll have a special RFID on your card. And the cops are not allowed to stop you. And you're like, well, how do they do that? It's already in common law for senators and House members. And it's for the UN has it. The globalists are going to have global get-out-of-jail-free cards. While the rest of us can just be secretly arrested and disappeared for no reason. They are scientifically codifying total evil. And why? A lot of people send me emails and go, well, I'm going along with the system. I have nothing to worry about. The system is going to shut off all the resources on purpose to consolidate control. They want you so poor, you can't even think about resisting. The UN says that's why they want people to be poor worldwide. All right, I'm going to get into the even bigger news with George Soros when we come back. Then we got the Pulitzer Prize winner joining us.
8: 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We need your help to spread the word like never before. They wish to hide themselves during this tectonic battle between the forces of freedom and darkness. You are the response to the globalist technocrats and their program of global eugenics dehumanization and ultimate extermination. The war is here. It's an info war. The spirit of 1776 versus the mindset of 1984. 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

0: 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Obama deception, Fall of the Republic, Endgame, Invisible Empire, Terror Storming, and all of my films for $99.95, 18 DVDs, 70%+ off at Infowars.com, and that special ends next month. We're going to end it at the end of January. We've also got a 15-day free trial right now for PrisonPlanet.tv, for InfowarsNews.com, all my films, expanded extras, my book, Paul Watson's book, everything. 15-day free trial, or go ahead and get a yearly membership. 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Okay, continuing here, and I'm going to cover this more after our next guest leaves us at the bottom of the next hour. If you go to Infowars.com, you can read the article, but it came out of the Daily Beast, a division of Newsweek. Soros from Davos, it's going on right now, warns of violent riots in America, financial collapse, government clampdown. He says survival is the most important thing. He was in a sit-down interview with the Daily Beast, and he said he's never seen something this bad. He says from surviving the Nazi occupation of Hungary during World War II to single-handedly crushing the currencies of entire nations, the experience he brings to the table should not be ignored. This is a Mark Slavo article at Infowars.com. You know, I was trying to look for it during the break. I've seen it many times. They may have pulled it. But he was on 60 Minutes a decade ago and admitted to being a Nazi sympathizer who helped round up fellow Jews in Hungary. And he said, well, if I didn't do it, somebody else would have, so he doesn't feel bad for it. And I wanted to play that on the nightly news tonight, but dudes in there looking for it for like 30 minutes, I can't find it. He even remembered the quotes. Can somebody find that video and email it to showtips@infowars.com? I mean, I'm sure we're going to find it, but I think he used to be all over YouTube. He must be jerking it down, because I want to get the truth about Soros out. But the point here, by the way, speaking of Glenn Beck, when Glenn Beck actually had the courage to play clips of this and talk about it, Soros threatened to come after him and then said the media implied it was anti-Semitic to talk about how Soros helped track down and make and find Jews' property and help take it. And so now if you're not for hunting down Jews and taking their property, you're anti-Semitic. I mean, this is the upside-down world, and the ADL said they were concerned, and you know, you don't talk about Soros like that. It's just so sick. It's so sick. It's sick. It's sick. It's sick. It's sickening. Yeah, people making jokes about Ron Paul getting groped and Rand Paul. And people getting detained and saying, oh, they're like Muslim terrorists. It's sick. It's sick to have all these TV shows glorifying torture, including of people's children, to get answers. And then in the real world, the military is torturing children in the Army's own report. That's sick. That's dangerous. And it will be used on us, like Ron Paul has said about the NDAA.
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0: Some of these debates, he said, hey, it could be you next, media. Why are you going? Don't you get it? It is going to be for us. The New World Order hates Americans a lot more than they hate Muslims or foreigners. They've always hated us. Why do you think they have incentives to ship our jobs overseas? So Soros, who said he was having a great crisis a few years ago, who says he's pulling all his money out of the markets for total collapse, he's now acting like he's upset when he's one of the main authors of it. And at Davos, they're saying they're going to help us get rid of capitalism and bring in a new socialism to make it all fair. That means give all the money to themselves. And they're debating how to be moral right now.
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4: 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He's Alex Jones on the GCN Radio Network. 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
0: All right, we are now into the second hour. We're scheduled during the next segment to have Pulitzer Prize-winning journalist Chris Hedges on. He's suing the Obama administration over the NDAA that could be used against himself and others. Like, they've been targeting not just whistleblowers, but journalists that talk to whistleblowers about corruption, from torture to you name it. You know, in the news system, somebody like Cy Hirsch, you know, would end up being thrown in prison. So he's doing something that's absolutely needed. So we're going to be talking to him about that coming up. Ron Paul has been ignored in the GOP debate once again. Congressman was afforded less time than any other speaker, and his only big question was asked, when are you going to drop out? To imply like he's not a real candidate in number two position in most states. With this rent-a-candidate, Mitt Romney, this corporate plastic Republican version of Obama. Because they're both slick, they're both, you know, handsome men, they both can lie well, and they pretty much stand for the very same policies. I mean, this should, conservatives always talk about not liking rhinos and not liking fake conservatives. It's getting worse. It's not getting better. I don't want to hear any criticism of liberals that supported Obama, thinking they'd get all these free goodies and the whole world would be great. He's owned by the very same megabanks. He just hired the former head of Bain Capital, one of the colleagues of Mitt Romney, to head up the financial stuff, you know, to replace Daley. I mean, it's just absolutely the same pedigree, the same crew politically. It's the same political pedigree, the same political funders, the same political system. These ruthless mega corporations that are not free market, that are turning our world into a fascist structure. I don't just use the word fascist because it's, you know, a fun word like, you know, Hitler this, Hitler that. Fascism is what this is. When government is there to give contracts and to have a controlled economy for a select group of free market systems. And the black uniforms and the secret police and the warlike expansionist tendencies, the cameras, I mean, it's got all the telltale, it's a perfect fascism. And it's here. And it's growing like a cancer. And Rush Limbaugh makes jokes and says, so what if Rand Paul is detained for 2 hours, Ron Paul deserves to be because he's like a domestic terrorist. Sounds like an Islamic terrorist. For just saying, let's not launch new wars. We're going bankrupt. See, the big mega corporations that are getting the no-bid contracts, the oil, and dominating the globe, they don't care if America goes bankrupt. In fact, they want it to because then we're in debt to them. Because they're controlled by the big mega banks that issue the currency and credit. They want to get us into debt because they're getting us into made-up debt. They get the world for nothing out of a giant militarized Ponzi scheme. See, a smart Ponzi scheme doesn't implode like Ponzi or Madoff, who are just low-level people like Ken Lay. People think of them as high-level, but that's about as high-level as the system burns. They're mid-level. Overall in the scheme, low-level, if you compare it to the real owners of the system. But a smart Ponzi scheme has a propaganda system and is backed up by military force and threatens the entire system. It's so big that they say if you cut out the cancer, the system bleeds to death. So the answer is the cancer just grows and grows and grows and holds everyone hostage. And things get worse by increment. And then now, oh, they are doing military drills for the American people. Oh, those weren't drills for overseas. Oh, they are asking your kids in the public schools and private schools, and you know, what do mommy and daddy do politically? Oh, they are setting up domestic spy groups. Oh, they are hiring the preachers under clergy response teams to spy on their flocks. I mean, every creepy, scary thing we've seen from authoritarian societies, like they've got a list and they're just going down it. And this police state is so absurdist. It's like a cartoon version. It's so over the top. We'll be right back with our special guest. And then coming up, I'll get into all the financial news and more in your phone calls today. Stay with us.
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2: Tyranny is here. The grim future foretold in 1984 has become reality.
3: It really says that the state is God.
2: The United States is now recognized globally as one of the most oppressive police states on Earth. This film conclusively proves the existence of a secret network of FEMA camps, now being expanded nationwide. This documentary exposes how the continuity of government program has established an all-powerful shadow state. Police State 4 chronicles the sickening depths to which our republic has fallen. 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It's only the beginning of the New World Order's hellish plan. The police state isn't coming. 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
6: Okay, Chris Hedges, Pulitzer Prize-winning author, got in a little bit late. He needs a few minutes. We're going to be calling him back. He and others are suing Obama over indefinite detention law. We're going to be talking to him here in just a few minutes. But just illustrating how crazy the police state has gotten, we don't have time to play the whole video here. But if you go to Infowars.com, you can pull up the entire article and watch the whole thing. Red spotlights to mark pre-crime suspects. And the whole piece is done like a cartoon. We do have him now. Okay, the video's ready. It is like a cartoon in that it is so incredibly ridiculous. It's like if I was making a video about a joke police state with a simpering voice, creamily talking about the security and how much the citizens love the cameras and the license plate readers in the town and the red spotlight that spotlights them from hundreds of yards away and the police getting off on it. But it's not a joke. It's not a 1984 remake. It's New Jersey. Now let's go ahead and go to part of that clip.
7: It almost looks like a scene from the science fiction movie Minority Report. A New Jersey city is going to start marking people with a red light before they might commit a crime. The police chief in East Orange, William Robinson, is embracing it as the latest pre-crime law enforcement technique.
8: Whereas London have talking cameras, we're about to deploy light projecting cameras, better known as light-based intervention systems.
7: The directed red lights will be attached to existing surveillance cameras and can shoot a light beam a full city block away. If a police officer monitoring one of the city's many high-def cameras sees a crime about to occur, like someone about to get mugged, they will remotely bathe the would-be perpetrator in red light.
8: The message to the criminals is, the police are observing you. police are recording you, and the police are responding.
7: A few years ago, East Orange had one of the worst crime rates in the state as rival Crips and Bloods gangs battled and sold drugs. The city used federal grant money to invest in lots of new technology, which the chief says has brought crime down to the lowest level since the 1960s. Daily policing here is all high-tech. Sensors attached to the top of patrol cars instantly read the license plates of all vehicles the car passes. A monitor shows a picture of the car owner.
6: Okay, so there is the Associated Press, and the whole thing is like something out of Stephen King's The Running Man or a remake of 1984, where how wonderful it is, and there's telescreens telling you to watch out for terrorists, and they're going in Walmart, and the citizens are spying on each other, and it's to stop the drugs, which we all know are grown in Afghanistan under the military's watchful gaze. It is off the charts how the system isn't trying to hide the authoritarian system now. It's coming out with it in the most absurdist, ridiculous, over-the-top way, hiding it in plain view. Now, we have a very eloquent gentleman joining us. I always enjoy reading his articles and also watching speeches he gives. Chris Hedges is a Pulitzer Prize winning American journalist, author, and war correspondent specializing in American politics and Middle Eastern politics and societies. Currently a senior fellow at the Nation Institute in New York City. He was a foreign correspondent for the New York Times for 15 years. He has reported for more than 50 countries, and he's got a bunch of best-selling books, latest, The World as We Know It. And he is, as you know, suing. We appreciate him coming on in such a busy schedule right now. He started a class action suit over the indefinite detention law because we've seen whistleblowers and journalists that talk to him now being persecuted. And the way this is written, it affects journalists. So he joins us to talk about this and the state of the world. Chris, great to have you on with us.
0: Thank you.
6: Do you ever pinch yourself and think that you might be asleep?
0: I think the rest of the country is asleep.
6: that's certainly true. Well, give us your take on the NDAA and why you've decided to carry out this class action suit.
0: Well, the lawyers actually approached me because they needed a credible plaintiff. And since I had been the Middle East Bureau Chief for the New York Times and had been in the region for 7 years, I'd had frequent contact with both individuals and groups that are defined by the U.S. State Department as either terrorists or terrorist organizations. That would include Hamas, Islamic Jihad in Gaza, the old PLO. I used to go to Tunis and see Arafat and Abu Jihad when they were both branded as international terrorists, the Kurdistan Workers Party or the PKK. So the language of the bill offers no exemptions for journalists. It is amorphous and frightening. Nebulous terms like substantially supported, associated forces. And in the reading of these lawyers, and I think, frankly, a lot of lawyers, it leaves a lot of room for the state. It leaves a lot of room for the state to use the military, overturning over 200.

0: And if we can move quickly, hopefully we can get an injunction because this legislation is supposed to go into effect in March.
1: Okay, so to correct that, the media, when I was reading from, got that wrong. I guess they may have said class action because other reporters can join if they have standing, or is that not the case?
0: They haven't gone out and, I mean, I think that mine is such a peculiar history that they feel they don't really need.
1: Got it.
0: They don't need, I mean, there aren't many Americans who've spent the kind of time that I have with these groups. So they feel it's, you know, I'm pretty solid as a plaintiff. So they're not going and looking for other plaintiffs.
1: So basically, you have the perfect standing as the former New York Times bureau chief over there and, you know, as your job meeting with all these groups. I mean, I would be genuinely concerned because they all, you know, claimed at the time, the establishment did, the authoritarian supporters, that the Patriot Act wouldn't be used in non-terror-related cases or on citizens. Now they admit it's used thousands of times right. a year per state, even at the state level. I mean, they're using all of this.
0: Well, this is an important point. You know, when they passed the 2001 legislation, what we got was this sort of radical interpretation of it by Bush's legal advisor, John Yoo, and others. And that saw Jose Padilla, who is an American citizen, allegedly was one of the hijackers who didn't make it on a plane, held for 3.5 years by the military. Now, that is a situation gets challenged legally, goes to the Supreme Court, and before the Supreme Court rules, Padilla is turned over to a civilian court. The Supreme Court would not rule on it, rendering saying that it was now moot. I think they just sort of, it became a way for them not to wade into that controversy. We have Anwar al-Awlaki, a Yemeni cleric, and the executive branch, again, using that 2001 legislation, serves as judge, jury, and executioner, although he is a U.S. citizen, and orders his assassination. So, yeah, I mean, it is, this essentially codifies into place, legalizes this kind of activity. And I think importantly, it frees the state up from going after groups that under the old legislation, you couldn't do this unless people were directly tied to Al-Qaeda or had some kind of tangential involvement in 9/11. Now you can go after groups that didn't even exist in 2001. These so-called associated forces. I mean, a lot of these groups in Yemen and Somalia weren't even around in 9/11. So, yeah, it's pretty serious.
1: Well, it certainly is. Look, there was a Liberty Dollar case. You probably didn't see it, but the Associated Press and other publications wrote about it. And Bernard von Nothaus had the Royal Hawaiian Mint and all these other groups putting out commemorative coins. Well, he put out a Liberty Dollar, and in the after conviction ruling for counterfeiting, the FBI and the U.S. attorney said this guy's a domestic terrorist. He's a unique form of terrorism, and so we want the full 22 years that he can get for this. So I more and more in cases also hear them use that terrorism term, and we see the military-industrial complex building up. We have no-fly lists that you can't find out how you get on the list or how you get off. All these, you know, domestic spying agencies. We've gotten the MIAC and Homeland Security reports that list gun owners, libertarians, anti-war activists as affiliated with terrorism. So, I mean, I see this being used across the board. I mean, even the senators involved that supported it said, you bet it affects citizens when there was a debate about that, the NDAA. You know, we killed Al-Awlaki, we'll kill citizens if we want. And then Lieberman said, we want to scare people. I'm sure you've probably seen those creepy quotes.
0: Yeah. Well, there's no question if you read the legislation that this includes American citizens. And, there's also no question that it's a direct and egregious violation of our constitutional rights. Now, the lawyers feel that because of that, it has a pretty good chance of getting to the Supreme Court. But the court's so stacked with corporate stooges that you know, we're not at all sure that it's gonna get through the Supreme Court. That the Supreme Court will either hear it or you know, rule in our favor. So, I mean, I think it's still worth doing, and it's important. And you're right. I mean, look at what happened in the drug wars. I mean,

0: institute testing for prisoners than they institute testings for people looking for jobs and people applying for welfare. I mean, it always creeps outward. You don't want to hand the state these kinds of powers. And if there is any kind of serious unrest, if the power elite feels threatened from whatever, from popular movements, or this essentially allows them to call in the army. And I don't know what the motives to the bill is. I mean, I do find it interesting that all of the intelligence agencies, the FBI, the CIA, the National Intelligence Agency, even the Attorney General's office were against this piece of legislation. The Pentagon was against it. So you have to ask, why does it pass? Why is it being pushed through? Robert Mueller, the head of the FBI, actually went up to Congress and testified that passing this legislation would make the work of the FBI more difficult because it would be harder to get people to cooperate if you extend these kinds of powers to the military, and yet it passes anyway. And I think the way the legislation is written, it gives a kind of iron bar to those who want to crush internal dissent. You know, maybe they don't trust the police finally to protect them. And this allows them to call in the U.S. military.
1: Yeah, for those that haven't read the bill, it gets rid of posse comitatus. It also declares that they can basically kill anybody globally whenever they want, which I really see as a transference of war powers completely out of Congress into the office of the presidency.
0: Right, and that was the battle between Carl Levin's office and the White House. It was never over the denial of due process. It was over the fact that Obama wanted these powers in his hands. He wanted the ability to either target, i.e. select, those who would be targeted or offer them exemptions. And he got it. That's what he got. But there was never an argument at all. Dianne Feinstein actually proposed language that would have exempted American citizens, and both the Obama White House and the Democratic leadership turned it down.
1: So we're talking about divine right of king type stuff, but generally even kings in ancient Europe and feudal times, as you know, had to trump up something. This is just, we'll do whatever we want. But don't worry, Obama and Mitt Romney have both said, you can trust us, we won't abuse this.
0: Well, you know, he did. Obama issued a signing statement that said that it would not be used on American citizens. Well, that begs the question, then why didn't you put that in the legislation? The legislation does permit these kinds of draconian forms of control, stripping of legal rights to be carried out against U.S. citizens. So if it's not your intent to use it on American citizens, then you should have put that in the bill.
1: Well, Chris, that's what's even scarier. I want to get your view on this. Again, a Pulitzer Prize winner, best-selling author, researcher, journalist, Chris Hedges is our guest. Why also the exercise of deception? I mean, early on, 2 months ago, it doesn't affect citizens, and it has that deceptive language where it says you're exempt, except this section says you're not. And then they deny it affects citizens for a while. Then the White House says they're against it. Then they blame Carl Levin. He says, hey, you told us to do this. And then after it passes, we see this victory lap by Graham and others of the senators saying, you bet it affects citizens, almost like a weird celebration with hopping up and down by some of the senators. I mean, this is like a science fiction movie with caricatures of bad guys.
0: Well, because it's like Obamacare. They figure no one's going to read it. Actually, this is quite readable. You can pull it up on the web. It's not that long. Obamacare is 2,000 pages of corporate malfeasance. So they're just assuming that people won't read the legislation, and they spin it. But you know, it's completely disingenuous, and that's a very kind word to use about the Obama White House and their characterization of what this bill does. I mean, it's pretty clear. You don't have to go to Harvard Law School to figure out what they're saying.
1: I want to talk more about your case and so many other issues in the limited time we have with you, but separately, you probably haven't heard it because it just happened yesterday. We played the clip in the last hour. Rush Limbaugh has come out and said basically that Ron Paul, Rand Paul, who both complained about being detained and harassed by TSA and groped, that they sound like Islamic terrorists and deserve, and I'm reading quotes here, you know, that the TSA needed to do this. And so now we're even starting to hear, well, Ron Paul doesn't want a war with Iran. He's with the terrorists. Doesn't matter if, as you mentioned, most of the experts in the CIA and the government say don't have a war. It doesn't matter the whole TSA thing is blatantly unconstitutional. We're now even hearing kind of the neocon mouthpieces more and more talk about public figures as being terrorists.
0: Well, I hadn't heard that. I mean, there's a reason corporate sponsors pay him for, what does he earn, $4 million a year?
1: I think it's more like $15 million a year.
0: Is it really?
1: Yeah, he's got a $100 million contract, yeah.
0: Is he really?
1: Yeah.
0: Well, I mean, you know, let's follow the money. I mean, who does he work for, who pays him, and why does he say it? And, why is he getting that much money? The rest of us don't get that much money.
1: What is your view of Ron Paul overall on the whole war issue? Because the corporate media tries to act like he's crazy, but, I mean, the former head of the Mossad agrees with him. The last two chairmen of the Joint Chiefs of Staff agree with him on Iran. I mean, most of the experts agree with him, but then there's this hoax that people that don't want a bunch of new wars are the bad guys.
0: No, on the issue of the wars, I'm totally in agreement with Ron Paul, and I speak as somebody who spent a lot of time in Iran. And, of course, a lot of time in the region. An assault on Iran would just be catastrophic. It would trigger a regional war, not to mention thousands and thousands of dead, because most of these facilities are built in highly dense or densely populated areas. So it would trigger a kind of war of Shiism. Remember, Iraq is 60% Shia. So on the issues of the war, I think... And not only the war, but the issue of internal activity by the security and surveillance state. I think Ron Paul is one of the few voices, I don't know if he's in the mainstream, but, you know, at least he can get up on the debates. He's one of the very few voices that that is speaking out.
1: Getting back specifically to your lawsuit, what's the timetable on this? When will we know? And what is your lawsuit basically declaring?
0: It's asking that the law be annulled because it's unconstitutional, that we're not asking for anything else. Now, if they've assigned a judge, we're trying to find out who it is. If, you know, we know the records of the judges, which are actually not bad on civil liberties in the Southern District Court, and if they feel that the judge is open to hearing this case, they'll push for litigation before March, so that they can delay the law. They can have the law essentially put in abeyance until the case is heard, which that is the current tactic.
1: Chris, going back to why the system is doing this, I've got another angle I want you to comment on and get your take on. I have seen this NDAA and the SOPA bill and all of this wake people up who were asleep like nothing I've ever seen before. I mean, I'd say the response is 10, 15 times what the Patriot Act was. A, are you seeing it wake people up? And B, why do you think it's starting to wake people up?
0: Well, I think, you know, there's all sorts of intrusions into our life that are no longer theoretical.
2: 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Question everything.
0: The passage of the FISA reform bill, in essence, makes legal what under our Constitution has traditionally been illegal and does so retroactively, the warrantless wiretapping, monitoring, and eavesdropping of tens of millions of Americans, the SOPA bill, as you pointed out. I mean, I think it's just too hard to ignore. My understanding is that the polling on the NDAA is that only between 2 and 9% of the American public supports it. This has no public support. The FISA Reform Act didn't have any public support either. There are powerful corporate forces that want to ram it through. Because it protects them and this narrow oligarchic elite, but it's left a really bad taste in the mouths of the vast majority of the American public. And this is not a left-right issue. You have even figures like Rick Santorum denouncing it. It has to do with the basic issue of civil liberties, which cuts across the political spectrum. So at least on the ground, I think, you know, the vast majority of Americans seem to be behind us. Whether the courts, will rule on behalf of the citizens or rule finally on behalf of the corporations, we'll have to find out.
1: Well, I was about to raise a left-right issue. Issues like the TSA, warrantless wiretaps, secret arrest, torture. This is something unifying America, and it's really becoming clear that it's a tag team with the Republicans and Democrats, and that for all intents and purposes, it's a corrupt political corporate ruling class that is authoritarian and that is dangerous and that is growing like a cancer.
0: Well, that's my take.
1: Well, let's get your take on the world. Talk about your latest book in just 5-6 minutes we have left on the other side with Chris Hedges, Pulitzer Prize winning American journalist, author, and war correspondent, former head of the New York Times Bureau in the Middle East. We'll be right back with our guest straight ahead, and we'll give you his website as well. Stay with us.
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0: Monday through Friday from 11 a.m. to 2 p.m. Central. We're here live. I come back live Sundays, 4 to 6 p.m. We also have InfoWars Nightly News at InfoWarsNews.com that we've been beta testing the last 5 months for television that PrisonPlanet.tv viewers can watch. We have a 15-day free trial subscription running right there. And then, of course, those of you that support the site, you're basically paying for it for everybody else, which is great. We then put it on YouTube and everywhere else a few days later, and it gets millions of views every week, and it's only 5 months in existence. 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So if you're not a viewer of it, now is the time to support the alternative, true, independent media. Now, going back to Chris Hedges, the best website to read his amazing essays is truthdig.com/Chris Hedges. 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Also, I was asking which book he thinks is the most important right now, and it's actually not his group of essays from last year, The World as We Know It. It's Death of the Liberal Class. And I wanted, in the 6-7 minutes we have left with him, to kind of give him the floor to talk about whatever he thinks is most important and where he sees this society going right now. Chris?
1: Well, I think that the mistake is that the liberal class is somehow meant to be the political left. The liberal class is a kind of safety valve that makes incremental and piecemeal reform possible. That's what you saw with Roosevelt on the New Deal. And what's happened is that essentially traditional liberal politicians, as well as the Democratic Party, have become completely hostage to corporate power. So you get the rise of self-identified liberals like Bill Clinton, who pushed through NAFTA, which is the greatest betrayal of working men and women in this country since the Taft-Hartley Act, who deregulate the FCC so that Rupert Murdoch and Clear Channel can buy up thousands of stations, who ripped down the firewalls between commercial and investment banks, known as the Glass-Steagall Act. All this is done under Clinton, including, of course, the destruction of welfare. And so these are, you know, a kind of betrayal of core liberal values done by the liberal establishment for corporate money. And Clinton knew that if he did corporate bidding, he would get that money. So that by the 1990s, the Democratic Party, in terms of corporate dollars, has fundraising parity with the Republicans, and by the time Barack Obama runs for president in 2004, he gets more. And that is the issue, that the popular movements, the populist movements that expressed the sentiments from the base, whether those were old labor unions or the Wobblies or an independent press, or they were pretty much destroyed in the Red Scare. And you just mentioned the attacks against Ron Paul. In the name of sort of being soft on terrorism, or I think you even said that he was accused of being, a terrorist himself. I mean, that's what they would have done 50 years ago to discredit him. They would have said he's soft on communism. It's exactly the same kind of iconography, the same kind of language that's used by the power elite to discredit legitimate criticism and legitimate dissent. And I think that that's what's happened. The anger over the liberal class is not misplaced. People have been betrayed by these figures like Obama, like Clinton, like Pelosi, like Carl Levin, like the leadership of the Democratic Party that speaks in that traditional feel-your-pain language and yet carries out policies that are as craven to corporate interests as those that are carried out by the Republican Party.
0: Well, looking at these big corporate interests, I mean, we see people like the head of MF Global making 40-to-1 bets with other people's money. Corzine gets caught lying in Congress. The head of the Chicago Mercantile Exchange says, no, we were there. He knew. Of course he gave the order to take the private accounts. And no one gets in trouble. I mean, there's a new level of just getting away with everything. And when you learn that this corporate insider crony capitalist class is running things and are so hubris filled, or maybe it's not hubrism, maybe they are godlike now because of corruption and because of the public's weakness or whatever, that they can make 40-to-1 bets. I mean, that shows that these people are insane.
1: Well, look at Goldman Sachs. They're bailed out with taxpayer money, and then they're given virtually interest-free loans to gamble. I mean, you sort of can't lose. I don't know what to call it. It's not capitalism. And there's been no punishment, except for Bernie Madoff, and that's because he stole from rich people.
0: Yeah.
1: Nobody gets punished. I mean, these people are all back doing what they were doing before, except now they're doing it with our money.
0: And at a higher level, you're right, derivatives are... What about people like Cass Sunstein openly putting out papers saying, we'll arrest people we disagree with, but first we'll just have takedown orders of their sites on the web, and then we see that in SOPA. I mean, the thing is, they're so honest about their authoritarianism, and then we get criticized for being gloom and doomers.
1: Yeah, well, they are rather amazingly honest about it because they think they're untouchable. And you see that with the kinds of statements made by figures like Lloyd Blankfein from Goldman Sachs.
0: God's work.
1: They own the process. They know they own the process, and they feel that there is no, and they're right, internally, there is no power that can touch them, either from the judicial branch or the legislative branch. And that's why I think they see the rise of the Occupy movements and other grassroots movements as such a threat, because that anger and that outrage is being expressed outside the system. And so they're looking for all the tools they can, whether it's SOPA or the NDAA or anything else, to crush it.
0: Well, you're right. And, I mean, in closing, at first they tried to co-opt it, and when we saw all these big bank heads endorse it and Obama endorse it, but as soon as they couldn't co-opt it, we now learn there was simultaneous Homeland Security coordination, sweeping them off the streets, violating basic Bill of Rights, like Tiananmen Square or something. I mean, it's really scary. And I think what's going to bring these guys down, I want your take on this in closing, Chris, we appreciate your time, is their own hubris, that they think that they can get away with anything and that they're going to start a war with the wrong group or engage in too many Ponzi bets. I mean, take 888. We now know from DC insiders that came out in New Yorker magazine that Cheney, basically with NATO, tried to test Russia and see if they could push into South Ossetia and Abkhazia. And the Russians rolled in missiles. Their chairman of their Joint Chiefs of Staff, it was on European TV, but not here, because we're kept in the dark, and said, okay, we're going to use nuclear weapons on the NATO forces landing in southern Georgia, and the United States and NATO blinked and pulled back. But it shows that if we're being run by a bunch of craven old men with bionic hearts who are so unstable that they would mess with Russia just to see what would happen, I mean, I think we're all in just incredible danger of cataclysms because of these people.
1: Yeah, I think it's a corrupt and pretty rotten elite, which is probably more fragile than we suspect. I think you're right to point out the closure of the 18 encampments, all done simultaneously and coordinated, because that exposed what they have to offer, which is essentially force. Instead of responding to the legitimate demands that push people into those encampments, they try to physically erase them. Instead of addressing the foreclosures and bank repossessions, the massive unemployment, the staggering student debt, they think they can wipe these encampments and the problem will go away. And I think that's a window into how calcified and out of touch they are.
0: Yeah, and instead, it's probably going to cause a violent revolution, which, as you know, usually doesn't go too well in history, and I want to try to avoid. Is there any way, in your view, to navigate out of this?
1: Well, you know, I've spent a lot of time with the Occupy movement because as somebody who spent 20 years as a war correspondent, I know the poison of violence. I know what it does, you know, even when it's used in an ostensibly just cause. I think that we have to push as hard as we can. I think the state will push back. They clearly already are pushing back. But when legitimate forms of dissent are crushed, you're right. You know that you inevitably get a violent response. I hope we don't get there. And I was arrested in front of Goldman Sachs as part of an Occupy demonstration because I think civil disobedience is at this point the only weapon that perhaps can thwart this slide into what the political philosopher Sheldon Wolin calls our system of inverted totalitarianism.
0: Wow. Well, thank you, Chris, for your time. And people can find the latest book, the one you're saying is most important right now, Death of Liberal Class 2010, also The World as It Is. Thank you so much for your time.
1: Thanks for having me.
0: Thank you. Well, he certainly got a lot of courage. He is suing Obama for NDAA. And again, the system always tries to make it either or, and it's in that nuance that people get confused. The system knew that there were all these people disenfranchised. In fact, what was it, 15 suicides or something in the last 3 days in Morocco? People setting themselves on fire because there's millions of people who can't get jobs? These aren't lazy people setting themselves on fire in Morocco. I was reading where the Greeks are putting their kids out on the streets because they can't feed them. And they're and thousands of Greek islands, they have thousands of islands, are being handed over. Some of them worth billions apiece to private brokerage firm heads for debt that Greece signed on to. Because the fraudsters sold them derivatives. Now there's the latest. It's they're kind of doling them out as they happen. That's Moroccan dies after setting himself on fire. I guess that's the latest who died. So all of this is happening, but then you'll hear me criticizing Occupy Wall Street. No. The system knows that there's people, they've got computerized actuaries, they know there's already demonstrations forming everywhere. I mean, we could predict the Tea Party, you know, years before it happened. Gerald Celente could. I mean, you could see these trends. Well, they've got computers that do it off of what people are actually writing and saying and doing. These computers thin slice giant sections of data and, you know, come up with incredibly accurate projections. And so they just put out an announcement. Everybody who's mad at Wall Street corruption and bailouts show up here. So you get liberals, conservatives, libertarians, anarchists, they're all down there. And then in comes Soros and the White House controlled people. And they try to go, yes, the answer is raise taxes on the middle class. And Warren Buffett comes out and endorses it and says, that's right, do what they say. Because he's written the tax laws where he's exempt. So is Mitt Romney. Again, you're taught it's either rich guys or poor people. No. Normal middle class folks worth $1 million, $5 million, $300,000, whatever it is, that whole strata, that's who actually gets their hair cut, buys clothes, goes to a golf course, puts their kid in college, buys electronics, goes to your restaurant. That's the bigger the middle class, the more prosperous, because people in the working class can then get into that class and it swells. But the bigger the middle class, always the freer is society. And the tinier the elite and the fact that they can't monopolize control. And they don't like that. They want to be in charge. And just as Chris Hedges said, this isn't even capitalism. See, the Occupy people with the George Soros signs that trucks were pulling up on record, handing out, you know, fake signs that looked like they were homemade, was in capitalism, in the free market. Capitalism didn't do this. This isn't capitalism where six banks run the government and steal $27 trillion and buy up the media with it. And then and then we've got to bail them out, and then they loan us our money back and then lecture us. I mean, I'll see Larry Summers and I'll see Geithner and I'll see Clinton and I'll see all the people that engineered the end of Glass-Steagall. And boy, they started getting the military ready for martial law the minute they did, because they knew where this was going. You build a bubble like that, that's an awesome thing to do. And when it pops, look out. Well, they're going to out of that chaos. They get power as it pumps up, but they get the real power when it implodes. And I was reading the people at the Davos event this morning. John Baum printed it off for me. And, I mean, it's the Rothschilds, the Rockefellers, the royalty, all of the elite. It's kind of like a public Bilderberg meeting. And they come out and say, we're here to have a new capitalism where we're going to raise taxes to help the poor. We're going to get the rich people. And they have all these rich guys sit up there and say, I only pay 4% tax, and that's not fair. I only pay 2%. Well, I only pay 10. Well, Mitt Romney, he pays 15. You know, that's not right. You know what? We've always been totally greedy and it'll destroy your companies to consolidate them. But now we care. Raise the taxes. And then you actually see the tax plan. It cuts the taxes for the elite who already pay almost no tax. It says, oh, we're just going to give you a tax holiday. You can bring back your $18 trillion back into the United States out of the Cayman Islands tax-free. That'll, oh, yeah, let's cut your taxes to zero Because most of the money is bailout money you've already got. And you'll never hear this from a neocon talk show host because they're owned by these people. Instead, the neocons will fight the controlled opposition left calling for socialism and communism and an end to capitalism. But who's financing it? The very same big bankers. To then have the blue-collar public and the welfare class under them attack what's left of the middle class, and the globalists are offshore exempt from all of it in a big joke. And then now the system's pushing for armed conflict with the American people. Train the military, train the police, trying to get a civil war going. And again, they're all going to sit offshore while we all kill each other. Now, I know all these vets and people out there who publicly say, when this all goes down, look out, police and military that come after us. You know what? That makes my heart hurt. Sure, I don't like some arrogant roid head cop that likes to beat people up or, you know, some military person that's dumb enough to go up against domestic groups. But I know they're going to be following some brainwashing template, some cover story. And I care about them. I'm beyond macho, folks. I'm beyond tough guy to the point of I don't want to go there. I want to defeat the actual controllers. I'm not all, I'll just have a war with the local cops. Local cops are just like your neighbor, just like the general public. They have no idea what's going on. We've got to, instead of just buying guns, which I do think is a good backup, we got to defend ourselves. Let's not make a mistake about that. But if you're to the point of buying a bunch of guns, getting ready for war, and just ready, there are a lot of folks, I want to warn the police and military, as you know, who want to die, who don't care. I mean, if you think their restraint is because they're afraid of you and your black uniform scare them, it's the opposite. It enrages real men who are real men but aren't sophisticated enough to understand all this. They're just ready to kill a bunch of you. And, but man, I would not want to be in your position with what the New World Order is trying to push you into. So if a lot of people are talking about war with the government, why don't you engage in info war first? Why don't you try to turn this around without total war in the streets, blood in the streets? Why don't we try to point out capitalism didn't do this, point out the free market develops the best economies and the wealthiest general public and is the best for everybody, and point out how a small group of banksters are anti-free market and anti-family and are setting all this up and selling socialism as the solution to what they've done because it creates command and control economies that shuts down all their competition. It is so essential to get that message of truth out, or the cops are going to follow the left for communism, or they're going to follow the controlled right for fascism. We don't want either one.
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0: Okay, here's the deal. We're going to have open phones throughout the third hour today, jam-packed with a lot of factoids and news pieces I haven't gotten to yet. But up at Infowars.com and PrisonPlanet.com, Soros' mouthpiece calls on Google to police conspiracy theorists. And it's not just Cass Sunstein, but Stanford Scholar wants search engines to flag global warming vaccine skepticism as thought crime. Now, you heard me play an AP video at the start of the hour where they actually say the latest pre-crime system, and you're not watching Minority Report. They're actually saying it's pre-crime and saying how great it is. And then it reads through here, and they're writing articles for Slate. There's White House announcements, Cass Sunstein. They're openly talking about shutting down websites and then arresting people. I mean, these are authoritarians. I mean, there's no ifs, ands, or buts. And then you got Limbaugh saying, well, Ron Paul deserves to be stopped by TSA. He's a Muslim terrorist. I mean, what? And it's not funny. I'm not going to put up with you globalist traitors claiming we're the traitors. I'm sick of it. Now, speaking, this is weird. I've seen this 5, 6, 7 years ago, about 6 months ago. I just typed into YouTube, George Soros, 60 Minutes interview. And you would get, I'm not joking, dozens and dozens, page after page of him on 60 Minutes. I think it was about 1999 or 2000. Actually, I have the date here. 1998 interview with Steve Croft, where he talked about how great it was working for the Nazis and he doesn't feel bad about it. He must have had all of that expunged off of the web when Glenn Beck talked about it earlier in the year, copying our show, talking about it, which is fine. I'm glad. It's like an auxiliary of my broadcast. I'm very proud of it, actually. I am. If we come out with a new special on the website, he copies it exactly. The truth lives there. I always said the truth lived here. Or, you know, give the gift of truth at Christmas. He gives the gift of truth. I love it. I mean, it's like a clone, like a little twisted clone. But he's getting closer to me, so that's good. It's good to see my son coming along. Here's from the Zionist Organization of America. It's troubling to see the Jewish leaders defend Israel. U.S. basher. Again, it's troubling to see Jewish leaders defend Israel U.S. basher George Soros against Glenn Beck's criticism. And then they actually have the transcript here of George Soros talking about working for the Nazis. And I'm going to go over this transcript and everything tonight, but here's the deal. We're getting hundreds of emails. Nobody else can find it now. It's been removed from the BitTorrents, it's been removed from YouTube, Google Video, it's been removed everywhere. If you find it, you need to save it. And it's from 1998. I played clips of this years ago. 1998 interview. That's the weird thing about Glenn Beck. December 20th, 1998, Steve Croft. The funny thing is, used to, I'd like play a clip of a eugenicist, you know, calling for world population reduction, and then a month later here on Becky Poo. But, I mean, I'm glad of that. I guess when Beck covered it, his show was so big then that they just had it removed. So, because, I mean, that was like coffin nails to George Soros. absolute coffin nails. And of course, George Soros' Media Matters is routinely demonizing us and attacking us on pretty much a daily basis. By the way, Warren Buffett, the rich guy that openly wants to raise taxes on the middle class to pay it to himself and banker bailouts, Bloomberg is reporting that Warren Buffett's Burlington Northern, among winners from Keystone denial, when they shut down that pipeline, it'll now be taken by train to the U.S., but also to the west coast of Canada to be put on tankers to China. And Bloomberg reports. So, see, the big guys make their money off government shutting down their competition. That's why John D. Rockefeller I said, competition is a sin. But the neocon talk show host will never tell you that dirty secret.
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13: 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You want answers? Well, so does he. He's Alex Jones on the GCN Radio Network. And now, live from Austin, Texas, Alex Jones.
0: Well, we are the cure to the reality television watching fluoride Prozac head zombie population under the control of the cess stream, sewer stream, dinosaur globalist, treacherous traitor, sellout, knuckle dragger, teleprompter reader, prostitute, New World Order servant, Benedict Arnold media. And I want to give, in the first 30 minutes of this hour, first-time callers a chance to call in. Here's the toll-free number to join us. I want to hear from first-time callers. And then after I take a few rounds of first-time callers, we'll go on to others. 800-259-9231, 1-800-259-9231. And we'll get you up and on the air a little bit later in the transmission. A little bit later, as in the next segment. Some of the other crazy news I've got I haven't gotten to yet. Mitt Romney's released more financials. He basically doesn't pay taxes. It's all in offshore banks. But if you making $200,000 a year, try to save $100,000 of that and put it in offshore accounts even after tax, they're going to take it. They made it almost impossible to get it out. They'll have the IRS rule it's fraud outside of law and take whatever you got. Only if you're a big globalist and are in the special club are you allowed to do this. See, because we live in a two-tiered system now where the globalists can commit any crime they want, anytime they want. They have globalist immunity. They basically have New World Order immunity from laws. And it's the same thing in the European Union. They get away with whatever they want, whenever they want. And they're getting closer and closer to that that system that Nick Rockefeller talked about where the elite basically has a microchip in the body, inside their body where no one can challenge them, no one can ask them questions, the police cannot touch them, they are immune. And they can just commit any crime they want and get away with anything they want. And if you dare try to protest against them, the police will come and split your head open. And the police will have their future destroyed, their children's future destroyed, and the global eugenicist control freaks will continue to do whatever they want to the environment, put sodium fluoride in the water, vaccines will be poisoned, and they'll write white papers on how they're doing it to us. but because the general public is only talking about the NFL playoffs. I was listening to the radio yesterday, and you could hear the talking point of, you know, talking about the Giants, I guess, are going to the playoffs, Super Bowl, something. I don't know. I don't even know where the playoffs are. What's going on with it? I'm too concerned with the Strait of Hormuz. The Iranians say they're getting ready to shut it. The U.S. says they're going to attack them. Oil prices go up. Economy sputters even more. We go into deeper depression. Larger war could begin. But again, I'm the bad person. Because I hear these men on the radio, and they're just like, oh, it's so great, the Giants. Oh, man, they're my team. Oh, yeah, you know, my wife didn't used to like football, but she came into the room, and she said, you know, I really like it now. And, you know, I like to watch football by myself and pace up and down and yell at the TV, and my kids just come in quietly and look at me in awe. The other host is like, yeah, I know what you mean. It's so manly. Meanwhile, I'm pacing up and down trying to figure out how to wake people up. I'm pacing up and down not believing how hardcore the tyranny is. I'm pacing up and down confirming that in the H1N1 shot, they added another virus that's a carrier and appears to be some type of binary weapon. And it's just killing people and maiming people. And the numbers are coming in and the cancer is exploding and the death. But I hear these men who are like in this mesmerized cult, brainwashed haze, you know, trying to impress each other with how much they love the football. And, oh, it's just like this form of camaraderie and manhood, not to their tribe, their religion, their people, their art, their culture, but this fake plastic garbage. And the women, totally vapid, taught how to be tarts. In all their shows, demonizing the men. And in every television show, the men are idiots and the women are the bosses and the children rule over them. Just cultural death, force-fed down our throats by the globalists to make us weak.
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16: Tyranny is here. The grim future foretold in 1984 has become reality.
17: It really says that the state is God.
16: The United States is now recognized globally as one of the most oppressive police states on Earth. This film conclusively proves the existence of a secret network of FEMA camps, now being expanded nationwide. This documentary exposes how the continuity of government program has established an all-powerful shadow state. Police State 4 chronicles the sickening depths to which our republic has fallen. Prepare to enter the secretive world of emergency dictatorship. Body scanners, sound cameras, citizen spies, stage terror, and cameras on every street corner. It's only the beginning of the New World Order's hellish plan. The police state isn't coming.
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19: From his Central Texas Command Center, deep behind enemy lines, the information war continues. 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

Ladies and gentlemen, the news is just pouring in. I'm going to go to your phone calls and then more news. But later in the day, Aaron Dykes is going to have a special report, a text report. In fact, this is so big, I think I'll shoot a video for it, too. Out on Infowars.com, where there's a new congressional report with the Chertoff group, the folks that gave you the naked body scanners, where they basically admit everything that we've already reverse-engineered. But it's the admissions. You know, we told you TSA would be on the streets of America. There'd be naked body scanners everywhere, shopping malls, highway checkpoints. That's why they've got to break your will and do it in the airport to set that precedent. They've got to do it there. They've got to have federal funds for mobile trucks to take blood forcibly. They've got to get the police ready to give forced inoculations. So they've got to medicalize the police for medical tyranny as their little enforcers. But they want a federal kind of brown shirt, minimum wage force, and that's what the TSA is. And I know they're a little bit more than minimum wage, but compared to police and others, you know, it's a lot lower, who don't even come out of the old systems of the Bill of Rights and Constitution. That's been abridged to a great extent. But now they're just doing away with it in its entirety by creating a new agency. And 10 years into this, you see the tyranny. Bureaucratic, arbitrary, constant lying to the public, their enemy, the incredible power trips. And the document he was just showing me during the break was Homeland Security will hire everybody in America. You'll have to get their approval for a job. We already knew that from the hearings years ago on C-SPAN, but here it is in the document. There'll be checkpoints everywhere, Homeland Security with private contractors so that, you know, the establishment types make money, will hire your local police. You'll have to get Homeland Security approval to even hire police. They'll be totally federalized, and they admit they're going to respond to all crime. You'll have federal police at every city targeting the American people, and it has no pretense that it's for terrorists. It's just total federalization of everything by wicked, sickening goon forces. And he was just showing me these documents, and it's all in Congress. And it is the military-industrial complex basically absorbing all of America. And the biggest group of new, in the last decade, scholarships is every facet of spying and running the systems and data mining and grids and psychology degrees on how to break the American people's will. I mean, using our money, just building a giant army of scum and criminals. I mean, the government is a narcotics trafficking, child kidnapping, murdering group at the top. They do it with impunity, and now they are getting ready to totally shut down the entire middle class, impoverish the poor even more, bring in forced inoculations, as the American Medical Association called for it last week. California passed a law to forcibly inoculate children without parental consent. I mean, it's all happening. You know, legislation to shut down free speech, secret arrest, open calls for arresting talk show host, Limbaugh saying Ron Paul deserves to be detained. He might be a terrorist. I mean, just the cuckoo-ness is here. Toe-to-toe with wild-eyed criminals is what we are. Running around with brown shirts. You know, Hitler hired people for minimum wage, the scum of the earth, filth, potbellies, pedophiles, rampant pedophilia, street thugs, opened the prisons up. That was his brown shirts. And that is the TSA. I tell you, the New World Order is sophisticated. They know what they're doing. And they have just got the scum of the earth working for them. And they're now, again, I mean, we already knew this, but they have the document where you pull up at a checkpoint in Florida, Tennessee, Michigan, Texas, wherever. It's happening all 50 states now. And the whole highway is shut down. You got to get somewhere. It takes you like an hour to get up to it. If you try to turn around, but you notice they always do it on highways now that have the cables they've put up everywhere so you can't turn around. So you're stuck there. And when you finally get there, there are cops in some kind of weird mentally ill, because I've seen on the news, pumped out of their mind craze with their fist in balls, almost always the state police wearing Marine Corps drill sergeant hats, just crazed like they're a rodeo clown and a bull's about to come out of that gate.
I mean, they're just like, you know, like they're about to run into a burning house and they're just looking at you and your wife and your kids, just crazed. This is the enemy. This is the enemy. This is the enemy. And there's weird potbelly TSA walking around giving orders and everything's all sick and filthy. I mean, God, this country is so sick. And they're just going to turn them loose. And I saw an Austin. People that go to anti-war rallies. You can type in FBI visits.

filled with demonic entities or something. I mean, it's like they're not human. I mean, it's but really they're just a stupid man and woman on a power trip, feeding off, trying to scare the woman and getting off on their Suburban they pull up in, and ooh, they are scaring everyone because they're little Jack Bowers. No, you work for sicko child kidnapping murderers. DynCorp, Halliburton, New World Order, shipping narcotics in, running every crime, jacking your food and water with poisons. Your little nothing errand boys of the most scientific evil the world's ever seen. But out of your cowardice and weakness, you're going to curl up at the feet of the evil, and you will help destroy America, and you will be judged by your own evil. But I'm telling you, I mean, you watch the FBI guys and the FBI women in these videos, and they all look the same. They always have like this, I can't do it. Let me try to like just imagine what they look like. You can pull the video up, actually. We can show it to people watching on PrisonPlanet.tv. I can try to get the, I have to like envision what it's like being weak, being empty, being totally cowardly, and so fearful that I get off on other people's fear, and I like being a political officer of the Commissar New World Order, and the apparatchik, and going to people's doors. Let me just imagine the criminal, spiritual, demonic weakness of it, and then let me try to make the face here.

0: I can't even do it. I can't do it. But it's like a bottomless scum, bottomless evil, bottomless just giving their soul to every demonic entity you can imagine. That's who they are. Just the insufferable little pot-bellied, weak, sissy types who think they've got strength and they have nothing. Oh, God. Oh, I got to stop right now. Just channeling those people is just too painful. Oh, I can't even imagine it. No, that's not it. Type into YouTube. FBI visits woman for going to FBI. FBI visits woman for going to anti-war rally. There's a bunch of them because they mainly prey on women. The cops do knock and talk. You notice in Dallas, the Dallas Morning News reported always at about noon, 1 o'clock. They've cased the houses. They know the husband leaves. They mark it down on a sheet beforehand as part of a spying grid for the feds. Then they go and talk to your wife and ask if they can come in and see your legal guns. They're just practicing a criminal operation, practicing a sacrament of their treason. It's a religion of desecrating our republic. I said I'd take your phone calls. I shouldn't even have thought about the face of that FBI woman. That's the same face that's taken down so many countries. Oh, my God. They have no idea what they're opening. It doesn't matter. They'll soon find out. Greg in California. Greg, you're on the air. Go ahead.
1: Hey, hello, Alex.
0: Yes, sir.
1: Yeah, hey, I wanted to say hi. I'm calling from California. West Sacramento, actually. Hey, awesome job. I listen to you every day, and so does my other friend that came with me. We went up there. We met you in Coconut Grove back in October of 2010.
0: Yeah, that was great coming to that event. We had two sellout crowds, like 900 each night.
1: Yeah, you were doing awesome. And that was the night also when the one Sheriff Mack was there with you. And, you know, it's awesome that you have good people on your side. And, you know, I've been doing a lot of my own. I put your stickers on my car. Arrest the feds, you know, all that stuff. I mean, end the Fed, arrest the bankers. You know, it's all true. It's just so crazy out there that there's people out there that just don't see it yet. But a lot of people are waking up, thank God. But I wanted to say something about the election when Ron Paul, Mitt Romney, and I forget who the other one was, but they were all tied at 23%. And it was, it made me wonder because they showed Ron Paul and Mitt Romney tied at 23%, and then it dropped. Ron Paul went from 23 to 21. I swear, I recorded it on my TV, and I thought, how is this going on?
0: Sir, CBS is reporting he's going to get zero delegates in Iowa now.
1: They're corrupt. I mean, why don't these people...
0: Sir, on record, he's supposed to get the third amount, which is a whole bunch of them. I mean, they just don't care. They know the public only knows about football. And so, you know, Dine Court.

0: can publicly operate in Austin as the CPS grabbing children and nobody cares. I mean, that's what I mean, because it can't happen here because we got football, man. We got football here. You know, that's not happening.
1: I like football, but I won't watch it every day. I want to.
0: No, I hear you. I don't hate football either. The point is that men sit around and like, I really get upset about football. Oh, you're so manly. Their whole identity is like running around like little ninnies. I appreciate your call. I'm going to try to go to him quicker on the other side. Oh, and I haven't even gotten a bunch of the news yet. Stay with us. Oh, my gosh. Oh, boy.
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0: All right, I'm going to take a bunch of calls now and after the break, and then I will get into the other news I haven't covered, like this. I had this on Sunday at Infowars.com, but I didn't cover it on the radio. Atlanta Jewish Times publisher steps down over Obama hit column. CBS News reports out of Atlanta. I'm going to comment on this coming up, but the fact that he would openly talk like that shows just the complete arrogance that if Obama didn't attack Iran, he needs to be dealt with. And that just shows people buying propaganda. Obama is attacking Iran inside. Obama is a New World Order warmonger. It just shows the complete false reality people live in. I mean, this guy should be arrested. I'll guarantee you, if I came on air and said, you know, get the president, use those words, they would come after me. It's just totally sick. But again, the president runs nothing. Mike in Texas, you're on the air. Welcome.
7: Hello.
0: Hey, buddy.
7: Hello, how you doing?
0: Good.
7: Yes, I wanted to tell you, I think the people are missing the point. You are telling them every day, and what they don't understand is the law is not the law anymore. It's control. The law was the law in the past, but now they're using it as a control grid. Like you said, we under the impression that our law is law, but it's not. They're using law as a control thing.
0: Yes, the government is illegitimate now and a joke and authoritarian, and they admit they are, and they're arrogant and crazy and dangerous as it gets and are bringing us into collapse. And I'm jumping up and down screaming and yelling because it's freaking me out and I'm concerned. I'm not scared, but I'm energetic and jumping up and down trying to get people to be concerned. It'd be like if there was a bunch of fires coming and burning down the city and nobody seemed to care and was walking around like zombies while houses are burning down around them. It's very frustrating. Go ahead. Sorry.
7: Yeah, and also I want to tell you, also I've been looking at what you were saying about all these vaccines. Like, my health is not that good. I can't be taking a vaccine with my kidneys, you know, not working too good. So I went to Lone Star College here in Houston, Texas. They're also on the grid. They've set up the grid here because they're setting street lights, camera in neighborhoods, and also the college is won't let you attend unless you take a meningitis vaccine. And I think that's not right, because meningitis is a very dangerous virus, and to be pushing that vaccine with us not knowing what's in it, I think that's not...
0: By the way, you're right. The meningitis vaccine is one of the most dangerous, and meningitis is incredibly rare, and the vaccine they give you in most cases doesn't even protect you from the type that's coming in, and it's not even really the law that you have to do that. It's a fraud. And look, until 3 years ago, they told people with kidney trouble or who were pregnant or a whole other list not to take vaccines.
8: Please be aware that some of the programs you hear on Conspiracy Radio are from our archives. Any phone numbers, websites, or contact information referenced during broadcast may have changed or may no longer be valid.
0: Now they tell women, if you're pregnant, take it even more. And then it kills the baby in many cases. That's what I mean. It's gotten crazy. The special interests know it's going to kill a bunch of women and deform their babies if it doesn't kill them. And they say go ahead with it. And I remember the Houston police chief 5 years ago called for cameras in people's homes. I mean, what did you think of that? Did you hear that AP video where they were saying how great it is to have pre-crime now and that you're a criminal beforehand because they say so?
7: Looking at that, I don't like that. That right there should be a showstopper for people to, like, wake up. You know, if they're trying to make you a pre-criminal, then that sets a precedent. Like you said, I think they're trying to set so many precedents to put people in jail, because if you get us all in jail on any little charge, they could all of a sudden just switch it, you know, hit a switch and start sending us to FEMA camps and start annihilating our race. So we need to stand together, and I think all the Christians and people that believe in God need to send a letter to the White House right now, today, and get all your church groups and church members to go against the evil that's in our country right now. We are being taken over by Satan himself. We need to start standing up together and getting everybody.
0: And I'll tell you what it is here. You're absolutely right. I've always known this was coming. The day I went to an urban warfare drill in 1998 and saw troops training to take our guns and put us in camps, and they were admitting that, that's when I started really turning into the Alex Jones I am today. Because before that, I was just a mainline libertarian like Ron Paul, and, you know, audit the Fed, stuff like that. And so I've known this was coming, and now we're getting close. But as it's confirmed, Mike, as it becomes real, it's freaking me out. I mean, they're really going to do all this. They're really going to stage domestic terror attacks and blame it on people and probably try to come arrest me and my family. And I'm not trying to scare people, folks. I think people have got to have courage. I mean, these are bad criminals. And people are like, well, I'm just going to go along with it. Look at how the economy's shutting down. They're bringing tyranny in because they know people are going to get mad when everybody becomes incredibly poor. And I mean to the point of starving to death. You know, they talk about shutting America down. Look at how they shut down that pipeline they're going to send the oil to China. Look at how they pay companies to leave the United States. I mean, the globalists hate America. They've got really bad stuff in store for us. They're training the military to secretly arrest and torture. I mean, they're trying to turn the military into demons. And because that's not successful, they're training foreign troops now. God bless you. Good to hear from you. Cancer Beater, Joseph, Patrick, Doug, your calls are coming up with a ton of news. Stay with us.
9: 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The Empire's on the run. Alex Jones and the GCN Radio Network. When you're out on the road, the last place you want to be is on the road. But if the unfortunate happens, you'll be glad you were wearing diamond gussets. There's

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0: We're going to be going back to your phone calls here in just a moment, and then I've got to get to the rest of the news. I did cover quite a bit of it earlier. I want to recap a few of the top stories, but get to the other stacks here, at least briefly, each piece of news. Separately, if you're a radio listener, you probably don't really see what I look like. But if you go to InfoWars.com, there is a button up at the top that says, you know, watch the show live now. And you can watch 20 minutes of it for free. We can't afford to have the whole show live and free. It's costing us like $12,000 more a month just to have a little 20-minute thing free once a day. We're going to try to, we're working on some cheaper bandwidth to have it always, you know, the daytime show free up there, the video. And then a higher resolution one at PrisonPlanet.tv for members, and the nighttime show for subscribers, the nightly news. And then there's always a link under it for the free audio stream and the podcast as well. But the point I'm making here is that if you can look at me, you can see that I have lost a lot of weight. I have now lost, depending on which scale I use, 37 pounds. 37 pounds. And we're going to do some before and after photos soon. I've just been too busy to show it, you know, to actually put a commercial together showing it. I'm going to lose another 23, 25 pounds or so. I'm going down from 260 down to about 180. And quite frankly, I'm just jogging. I've done that before and it didn't work because I was always hungry. But because I did research in the last year, only put this into effect the last 2 months, I found that it's mineral and vitamin and trace element deficiency in the food, in the depleted soils that the animals are eating crops from and that we're eating crops from. And more importantly, the sodium, fluoride, and the other things that they put, the hundreds of chemicals they put in the drinking water, those, even though I try to avoid it, I still get it at restaurants and places, and it also gets into the food chain itself, those fill up your organs and your thyroid and your glands full of bad stuff. The globalists have chosen all the things they put in the water to poison your glands. I mean, they know sevenfold increase in bone cancer, IQ reduction. They know hyperthyroidism, epidemic. I mean, there's a reason we lead the world in all these diseases. I mean, the globalists hate our guts. They don't just hate Iraqis. They hate us even more. But they know how to soft kill us. They're just getting ready to use the military on us now and wrap the American flag in it. A lot of good old boys, folks, would beat a baby's brains out if you said America, you know, wrap the killing in the flag. It's just a mindlessness. Where if you said NFL, they'd just slit their kids' throats. All right, NFL. I'm tough. I'm a man. You know, I mean, it's just like that's all that matters. American flag, NFL. You could, if Satan came out wearing a cloak of the American flag, they would throw Jesus overboard off a ship and just bow down and just start worshiping. I mean, if they said, are you ready to die and go to Hades? They would say, yes, as long as there's American flags. As long as the flames look like American flags burning me. Like Marilyn Monroe when she's standing out there on top of that grate with that wind blowing up. You know, as long as it's like American flag flames shooting up, they're ready. I mean, you could burn the Bill of Rights, Constitution in a pit, and they'd bow down to it as long as the American flag said so. You see, they don't know what patriotism, liberty, and freedom is. They just get off on feeling like they're part of the power structure. They watch drones fly over, and they think, those are my drones. You know, they sit around and watch shock and awe as buildings blow up full of families in them, and they feel manly. I've actually seen it with family and people. They're just like, oh, look at that, kill them. You know, they'll watch the military channel 10 years after stuff happens. You just watch it. Oh, get them. Yeah, oh, yeah. Well, you know what? The New World Order is getting you, too. I mean, Jay Rockefeller, whenever they passed the NDAA, he was just like fist up in the air. Yeah, score against freedom. Because the globalists, even though you serve them happily, they've never forgotten your ancestors fought them. And the globalists are all about ancestors and bloodlines. So they're going to rout America out and kill that birthright. Doesn't matter how much of a servant of evil you are, you're to be destroyed because your ancestors opposed them. And it doesn't matter. You're going to be there like a little dog looking up at the barrel of the gun, just going, please, master, shoot me. It's kind of like that clip in Time Bandits whenever the devil's sitting there frying and blowing up his own minions. He's like, I'm going to destroy you. And they're like, oh, thank you, master. Thank you. They love it. They try to pull up Time Bandits, the devil from Time Bandits. Bad guy, villain from Time Bandits killing his minions. Show a short clip of that. All right. See, the reason I hardly plug videos, products, and things, even though it funds our operation and it's stuff I believe in and great products, is because I'm always too busy ranting. There's no teleprompters here, folks. You get what you get. I'm going to your calls here in just a second. The point is, go to InfoWarsTeam.com to find the Tangy Tangerine Mineral Vitamin Total Replacement. I mean, it's got everything. The Rebound is off the charts awesome, and so is the Pollen Burst. I am choosing a Pollen Burst right now. You know, coffee, a little bit of it's good for you, but a lot of it's very bad for you, the oils and things in it. No more. You take a Pollen Burst or a Rebound with things like ginseng and the Rebound, or a little bit of caffeine in all the B vitamins in the Pollen Burst. And I tell you, it's not like drinking that afternoon coffee that kind of wakes you up and gives you a headache. I'm just woken up without the headache part. And I've lost 35 to 37 pounds, depending on which scale I look at. And the problem is I've got to make myself eat now. I've got to make myself. I mean, the Tangy Tangerine doesn't even have ginseng or caffeine in it. And that's my breakfast, is a scoop of that in the morning. I mean, because my body didn't have the minerals and vitamins. So anyways, InfoWarsTeam.com, InfoWarsTeam.com, or banners at InfoWars.com that lead over there for the Tangy Tangerine. 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Both URLs will take you there. And it is you, the subscribers, that are helping build this. So thank you so much. We're certainly having a big effect. Cancer Beater from California. Gee, I wonder what your call's about. Welcome.
1: Hi, Alex. How you doing today?
0: Oh, I'm ranting like a madman, mad for liberty. Go ahead.
1: Oh, I'm loving your ranting, Alex. You were always awesome on the ranting. I had stage 4 colon cancer about a year and a half ago, and the doctors told me I only had 6 months to a year left to live without their treatments, maybe 2 to 3 years to live with their treatments, which meant they were never going to be able to cure me. And some friends of mine on Facebook told me to watch this documentary called The Beautiful Truth. And I bought the Gerson Therapy book and a juicer from Costco, and also did Run from the Cure from Rick Simpson, which is basically hash oil. And I was able to cure myself in 4 months.
0: Well, they're doing everything they can to keep you from getting that hash oil, I know. And yes, a lot of cancers, it's been proven with just the diet, cutting out the things that grow cancer, the alkalinity of the water. The system knows that, and now they admit that actually in most cases chemotherapy kills you. It's just if your body can beat both, well then, you know, that's basically what happens. And colon cancer and other cancers of the gut is like getting the flu now. In the last 2 years, three people in my office, their girlfriends or family members, young people, have gotten colon cancer and then start the radiation and all the rest of it. And, of course, it never really helps them. And, yeah, it's just cancer everywhere. 50 years ago, scientists would travel the world over to see a child with cancer. Now I go to the mall, it's just kids with cancer everywhere. And because, I mean, the New World Order is hitting us hard. And loving it all the way to the bank, you pay for it. You pay to murder your children with all of it, and now if you try to get away from their chemotherapy with your kids, they just come and take them and murder them, and it's just all part of the murder enjoyment. And again, they've just tested the soft killing of us, and so now it's just going to get more and more wild, more and more crazy. No, like never ask why do we have the highest breast cancer in the world and it's exploding. Never find out it's bisphenol A and the GMO from the same rat studies. Just talk about figuring out how to cure it once you get it. Don't ask why everybody's getting it, Because the little murderers, the same ones that are making the money off the treatments, are the ones that gave it to you. They're sickening eugenicist murderers who promise to put stuff in your water, like the White House science czar said, and they think it's real cute. And they think it's real funny that they're killing everybody out in the open and nobody wants to stand up against them. Anything else you'd like to add?
1: Yeah, I also bought a atmospheric water generator so I can get myself off of the regular water supply. And basically, you just plug it in the wall. It sucks water into it and produces high alkaline, high pH water also battle cancer.
0: Cancer beater, why don't you just trust the government and drink the tap water? I mean, we do have the highest rates of cancer. They care. Are you an extremist? Because other White House and Soros people, I have the article, are calling for shutting down the websites of conspiracy theorists, people that don't trust known certified liars. They're saying if you don't believe known certified liars, you should be arrested. What's wrong with that?
1: Well, I don't trust them as far as you can throw them.
0: Well, I mean, you know, that's because you're extreme. I mean, you're actually thinking for yourself. But being serious, so what's happened to the out-of-control cell growth similar to our government since you started the juicing and things?
1: Well, it completely reversed. I went from a 2-inch golf ball-sized tumor and 2 lymph nodes on each side of my abdominal area and a bunch of activity going on in my lungs. To absolutely clean and clear of cancer in 4 months.
0: And what are the doctors saying? Are they trying to have you arrested or something, forced on treatment?
1: Absolutely not, but neither one of the oncologists wanted to know what I did to cure my cancer, which, in my opinion, just goes to prove that an oncologist is nothing more than a drug-dealing poison pusher.
0: Well, yeah, they get hundreds of thousands of dollars for somebody they treat, and you're talking about, you know, $3,000-$4,000 per can of Raid. Most of the chemo is basically just rat poison or roach poison. I mean, you know, that's why they've come out now with a, you know, $3,000 a bottle hemp variant that is used to treat a bunch of illnesses. That was in the news yesterday. In fact, guys, it was like AP company comes out with synthetic marijuana. And you know, they've got a $250 bottle of fish oil that should cost $10. That's synthetic and, you know, that they make money off of. And so, of course, they're trying to make it illegal for you to get fish oil for $10, so you have to buy it from them and go to a doctor. And I've seen articles where they SWAT team people now growing aloe vera saying it could be used as a drug. Look, you're not going to get aloe vera. You're not going to get fish. That's terrorism. I mean, you know, you got to use heroin shipped in by the U.S. Army. I appreciate your call, terrorist. Joseph in Colorado, you're on the air. Go ahead.
2: Hey, Alex, how are you?
0: I'm pretty evil right now.
2: Yeah, I can tell, man. I guess I have a question and I've got a comment. I guess my comment's pretty big. I wanted to say that, I mean, all the stuff that you're saying about the doctors with, you know, Big Pharma supposedly taking care of everybody, it's heavy down here. I mean, flu shots for free in some cases down at Walmart or at Walgreens.
0: And yeah, that's because they care about you. Joseph, they care about you.
2: They care about us so much that they got my mom and dad, you know, they got their drawers filled with drugs. They've taken my sister's gallbladder out because it's got stones because she's sick from everything she's eating. And I've got aunts who are paralyzed from diseases that have sprung out of nowhere, and it's all because my family's Hispanic. I mean, I almost caught cancer in my colon, and I thankfully, you know, had it removed. It was a cancerous polyp they found inside me.
0: Yeah, well, let me expand on that. I should do a report on that. Blacks and Hispanics especially are all being targeted, and I mean, you know, the diabetes, the cancer rates, all of it is off the charts, and they've done studies I've seen where the behavior isn't different, but they're getting more HIV, more hepatitis, and yes, the globalists, there's no doubt, are targeting people worldwide according to their race, and you're absolutely right.
2: It's no joke. I mean, you've said it. My parents have diabetes. They've got, you know, other complications due to it. They're both obese. I mean, and that's just my parents, and that's, but it's running through my family. And they've got all sorts of, like, it's either they're addicted to smoking cigarettes or it's addicted to drinking. And
0: by the way, what do they do with cigarettes? They put chemicals in them to make them more addicting and make you smoke more. They're doing it with the GMO. They're doing it with all the additives. They're doing it. They're killing us. People ate even more calories than they do now, 50 years ago on average. It's that the stuff we're eating is killing us. I appreciate your call. God bless you. Sorry to hear that's happened to your family. Get them on the tangy tangerine. Get them off the cigarettes. Get them to commit to not kill themselves. Get them off the GMO. Get them off the trans fats. What's killing us is stuff that isn't natural. I know that's extreme and I'm bad, but it's true. Here's a clip from Time Bandits I was mentioning earlier.
3: Robert. Yes, Master. Your time has come.
4: Oh, wonderful, Master. Wonderful. Wonderful.
3: Don't mention it.

Benson. I'm a reasonable man. Give me the map. And you might at least walk out of here on human feet.

0: All right, there's from Time Bandits. Here's the head of Homeland Security, who has decided to put everybody through the naked body scanner. I mean, think about it. They have TV shows in the U.S., every major, you know, anti-terror show, where they torture somebody's kid to get the answers, and it's always the right thing to do it. And then in the real world in Abu Ghraib, they're torturing kids sexually. It comes out, and no one gets in trouble who gave the orders. I mean, again, that's practicing evil openly. I want to go to Patrick and Doug, at least. They've been holding the longest. I guess I'll do a little bit of overdrive to get to everybody, but I got to get into all this Iran news. I haven't even gotten into the TEPCO news. I haven't gotten into the Davos news. I haven't gotten into quite a bit of it, but I did cover a lot today. We'll be right back.
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0: All right, here's a little more from Time Bandits.
4: We want to do is see him again. Come on.
5: But I can't leave it with him, or he'll destroy the world.
6: Oh, Robert. Benson. I feel the power of evil coursing through my veins, filling every corner of my being with the desire to do wrong.
4: I feel so bad, Benson.
6: Good, good.
4: Yes, it is good. Well, this is the worst kind of badness that I'm feeling.
6: Kill me, monster! Kill me!
4: Not now, Benson. We have work to do. No lesser work than the overthrowing of creation itself.
6: We will remake man in our image, not his. We will turn mountains into sea,
7: and the skies into rivers, and fjords into deserts,
5: and
7: the deserts into...
5: The boy's insane. We all go there.
0: All right, that's enough. What an excellent movie. And that's what the globalists are doing. The devil wants to genetically engineer, screw everything up, murder people, engage in diseased activity, And that's what psychopaths and control freaks actually want. That's what people don't get. They're like, why does the New World Order want this? Well, why does a rattlesnake want to bite you? It's the old story of the scorpion. He asked the frog to take him across the river. The frog says, you'll sting me. And he says, no, I won't, I promise. Just take me across. So the frog's nice. He takes him across. And when they get to the other side, the scorpion stings him, and he's laying there dying. He says, but I took you across. Why'd you sting me? And he said, because I'm a scorpion, silly. The Africans have, every culture's got it. They've got one with the cobra, where the cobra is hurt and asks the old man to carry him out of the desert. And when he gets the cobra out of the desert and to some water and everything, the cobra bites him and kills him. And as the old man's dying, he says, why'd you bite me? And he goes, I'm a cobra. I mean, the founding fathers explained from history, if you let this happen, you will be enslaved. And the level of enslavement you live under is the exact level you put up with. Thomas Jefferson said that quote I just gave you. And they said, in the letters back and forth between him and John Adams, he said, why? And he said, because it's a tropism. That's what it does. That's its nature. The worst of the worst will get in control, and then they'll only be topped by people worse, and then topped by people worse. So you always then sink to the bottom. And I don't know how much I can explain this to people. It is an absolute certainty that when I went, this was already going on, but for me, when I went and saw the military training to go door to door in the U.S. and take our guns, it's all in Police State 2000. When I went and saw that and then said, well, I better check our other drills. Hopefully it's not happening at other drills. And I went to all these other drills and confirmed and saw them working with Boy Scouts to spy on their parents in the drills. I came back and started freaking out. And even though I had video of the Boy Scouts, people thought it was fake. Now, today, I can show you the New York Times going, look at our Explorer Scouts training to kill disgruntled veterans. And they say it with a straight face. Can somebody say, danger, danger, danger, Will Robinson? I mean, 100%. The people running the government, it's a lot bigger than Bill Clinton, Obama, Bush. The special interest running things have a horrible destiny for this country. They're taking us in a bad place. And we're all kind of tied up in the car with the serial killer. And I'm trying to, you know, get out of the bonds. I'm saying, hey, you're not tied down as hard. Kind of help me get out. They're like, he'll hurt us if we resist. And I'm like, listen, he's taking us to some shack someplace to torture the daylights out of us. Our only chance is to get out of here. You see, that's the thing. You're not going to get out of this kissing up to this thing. I know a lot of you are scared out there, and you think, well, what can you do? You can do a lot. I mean, you know, get aggressive, ladies and gentlemen, in the InfoWar. What if our millions of listeners all did an InfoWars.com banner hang today?
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16: And the world will be different because I have understanding.
17: Understanding of what, Master?
16: Digital watches. And soon I shall have understanding of video cassette recorders and car telephones. And when I have understanding of them, I shall have understanding of computers. And when I have understanding of computers, I shall be the supreme being. God isn't interested in technology. He knows nothing of the potential of the microchip or the silicon revolution. Look how he spends his time. 43 species of parrots. Nipples for men.
17: Slugs.
16: Slugs! He created slugs. They can't hear. They can't speak. They can't operate machinery. I mean, are we not in the hands of a lunatic? If I were creating a world, I wouldn't mess about with butterflies and daffodils. I would have started with lasers. 8 o'clock, day one. Sorry.
18: I just can't wait for the new technological dawn. No!
0: All right, that's enough. That's such a good movie. Oh, Terry Gilliam's a genius. Patrick in Illinois, you're on the air. Go ahead.
19: Hello.
0: Hey.
19: Hi, Alex. I'm glad you're talking about people getting angry and doing something. I like Mark Dice's model of calling into different radio stations, and a frequent one I call is a guy named Norman Goldman. He's like an establishment liberal kind of rag. And as soon as you mention Ron Paul or you mention any real issues or that Obama's bought off by Wall Street, they'll just cut you right off. But I think it's a good thing to do, you know, call into liberal or anybody radio shows and try and get something about the NDAA or that both parties are bought off. And, yeah, and just really keep hammering them, like, with the phone mobs. And you may have to use a pseudonym every once in a while. But I think it's a good way to get some information out there.
0: Absolutely. I mean, we're talking about all this tyranny. Plugging websites, calling a talk radio, doing your own local show, getting your own access TV show, using every medium we can to warn people. Because folks, when they hear the truth now, jump on it. People are hungry for this information. Telling people about radio shows that are telling the truth. Getting the buzz going for Ron Paul even more. Making copies of DVD films. God bless you. Good to hear from you. Keep it up, Doug. Or Doug is the next caller. Doug in Illinois, go ahead.
20: Hello, Alex.
0: Hey, buddy.
20: Hey, how's it going? You're looking good. First time caller. I got to tell you, I am awake now. I'm a subscriber to the Prison Planet. I've got your stickers on my truck. And for quite some time, I guess you could say I was half asleep. And maybe I kept hitting the snooze button. But I'm fully awake now. And trying to wage the info war here in West Central Illinois.
0: Well, we just had another call from Illinois, so there's a lot of folks. I get a lot of calls, a lot of support from Illinois. People certainly are waking up there because they're living under such a nasty form of bureaucratic tyranny.
20: Yeah, crooked tyranny. I got to tell you something that I've been doing is on my BlackBerry phone, what I'll do is from your website, pretty much daily, I'll pick one or two articles and cut or copy and paste them to a media message and send them out to the contacts in my phone, attached with an appropriate picture or whatever.
0: Well, see, victory is so easy. Pick the media that you think is the most effective, and then hit your email list, your Facebook, your Twitter, your phone contacts. Exactly. Just communicate with people. There's already so many of us that are awake, and then other people are wondering what's going on. This will really hurt the globalists. That's why they're moving to start curtailing the web right now, because they know it's a chink in their pot-bellied armor. Go ahead.
20: No, you're exactly right. And I'll usually end my little, media text message there with the article, and I'll urge them to forward to everybody they know or friends and family. And I've gotten a couple, negative responses back, and I've dropped the individuals from my forward list.
0: But the way to do it is just say, what do you think of this? I mean, it doesn't even have to be you're pushing it on them. Like, what do you think of this? That's always a good way to try to reach out to the people that are in zombie land. Great job. Sorry to Brad, Matthew, and Merrill. If you call back tomorrow, I'll get to you first. Just tell, remind John there on the phone system. And I'll see you back tonight, 7 o'clock Central at InfoWarsNews.com.
21: There are limitless ways to go into business for yourself, but most involve substantial capital and risk.

0: Dr. Nick Begich is the eldest son of the late United States Congressman from Alaska, Nick Begich Sr., and political activist Peggy Begich. He is well known in Alaska for his political activities. He was twice elected president of both the Alaska Federation of Teachers and the Anchorage Council of Education. He has been pursuing independent research in the sciences and politics for most of his adult life. Dr. Begich received his doctorate in traditional medicine from the Open International University for Complementary Medicines in November of 1994. He is chairman of Earth Pulse Press, Inc., a research, publishing, and consulting organization. He co-authored the book, Angels Don't Play This Harp, Advances in Tesla Technology, and wrote Towards a New Alchemy, The Millennium Science. He is the editor of the Earth Pulse Flashpoints, a continuing new science book series. The Good Doctor has published articles in science, politics, and education, and is indeed a well-known lecturer, having presented throughout the U.S. and in 19 countries over the past 2 years, has been featured as a guest on gazillions of radio and TV broadcasts on his research activities on the HARP Project, new technologies, health, and environmental issues. He has also appeared on dozens of TV documentaries and other programs throughout the world covering the various areas of his work. Now, since Dr. Begich was last with us, I would suggest we've got about 100 new affiliates, which means we have literally millions of people in big cities like Boston, Philadelphia, blah, blah, blah, on and on, who have never heard of Dr. Begich, have never heard of Project HARP in Alaska, and are going to be shocked to find out what it's all about, which is what we're going to find out beginning now. Dr. Begich, welcome to the program.
1: It's good to be with you all again.
0: It's been a while, and as I said, we've got an awful lot of people out there who have no idea whatsoever what HARP is. And I might even refresh my own memory, Doctor. How did you first learn about HARP to even think about investigating or you know, trying to find out more about it?
1: Well, you know, that's really a good story. When I was looking at this issue, it was purely by accident. We had read a very short article in a magazine. Actually, many of your listeners will know the magazine. It was Nexus, and it was maybe a 5-column-inch article that mentioned HARP. It caught my attention because the article was startling. I mean, as we talk about it, everyone will know what that means, but it was startling. And I said, you know, this is something happening supposedly in my own backyard. I like to think that, you know, I'm pretty informed on what's happening in Alaska because of my activity here. And it was something I knew virtually nothing about. So my first stop was to our community library to pull the sources that were referenced in the article, which is sort of my habit when I see something that really requires some attention and may be highly controversial. My first thing is verify the sources. So that's what I did.
0: All right. Well, roughly what did Nexus say? I mean, it had to say enough to get you intrigued.
1: They were something. The article was about a super weapon being developed here in Alaska. And this weapon was designed along a series of patents by a gentleman, Dr. Bernard Eastland, who's a quite brilliant scientist, a physicist. And in that, what they suggested, such things as being able to block global communications would be possible, alter weather and climate, affect human behavior. A number of other things were cited in this article, all of which I find quite shocking. And the idea that it could be happening in Alaska, we have a small population but a big area, so things tend to circulate within that small population pretty readily.
0: And now, you ran over that awfully fast. Block terrestrial communications, correct?
1: Yes.
0: What else?
1: Affect climate and weather.
0: Is that
1: terrestrial? In terms of being able to manipulate it or move it.
0: And?
1: The idea that it could affect human beings, biological systems, in a negative way was pointed out as well. And the idea, and I don't know whether I did mention this, the idea of over-the-horizon radar capability and a number of things that went along with that. And those were the things that just showed up in that really short article, but they were all very startling kinds of activities, and it was really characterizing and describing to me something. And it, you know, in the back of my mind, having read a lot over the course of years and read some references to Nikola Tesla's work, that was my intuition. And what the intuition proved out with the library stop and pulling the documents was, in fact, much of this technology, at least the creative stimulus for this technology, was indeed based on earlier ideas of Nikola Tesla, who was a quite brilliant turn-of-the-century inventor.
0: Huh. Were these all... Well, obviously, then at that point, you went to investigate yourself. I mean, these are not trivial goals. And is this a private... let's start out this way. Is it a private venture or a government venture?
1: It's a government project. It's run by the Air Force and Navy in cooperation with a number of academic institutions and large private corporations. The private corporations actually develop the science. The military develops the applications, and the academic community provides a core of scientists and researchers who also have, of course, other interests in the project as well, that I'm sure their research involves non-military uses as well as the military applications.
0: Do you think, and this is a kind of a sensitive question, we'll get into the details about HARP, but do you think that there are a benign scientist, or scientists who are relatively benign, who are working kind of in the dark? In other words, the military frequently manipulates scientists into thinking they are doing and developing some technology for the good of mankind, when the military and their investment in the project is not necessarily for the same, for the reasons they have told the scientists.
1: Absolutely. That's part of the nature of developing weapons technology is the idea that first you compartmentalize the research, make it into the smallest little parts you can that still are functional. And the other is that the concept of need to know, where people only know what's necessary for them to complete their small piece. So a lot of times, technicians and scientists and others get involved in projects. They really don't see the big picture deliberately. I mean, that's the way these systems are designed. And they may work along for quite a while and never realize what they're doing, or at a very, very late date finally realize how what they've done interacts with other scientific research and then produces a new system. That's how the Manhattan Project, as an example, that brought us the atomic bomb was entertained, and virtually every other major weapons system has been developed in the same basic pattern.
0: HARP is an acronym for what?
1: High Frequency Active Auroral Research Project. And, you know, when you think about, first of all, high frequency is a bit of a misnomer in this sense. I mean, the initial stimulus for the ionosphere, which is what we're going to talk about with the Airy Day effect, but this is an area well above the Earth's surface, is in the high frequency range, but it has a much broader capability, and as we get into the more technical areas, we can cover that later tonight. But it's got a very broad range of frequency that it covers. Mm-hmm. It's essentially a very large radio frequency transmitter on the ground that has just some very unique characteristics to it. As we go through, we'll talk about
0: where
1: that.
0: Is this project physically located?
1: Okay, the HARP facility is at Kokona, Alaska, which is about 250 miles north east of Anchorage. There's

0: you're nowhere.
1: That's
0: so,
1: right.
0: So 250 miles northeast of Anchorage, well, that's kind of got to be out in the middle of nowhere.
1: Yeah, in fact, there's a book that I think it is called The Middle of Nowhere, but it's basically describing where the military locates these projects.
0: Yes.
1: And it is in the middle of nowhere. I mean, there's a very small community there. It's a very rural. I mean, rural in a sense that people who don't live in Alaska have very little concept of what rural is, unless you're in Canada or Alaska.
0: Oh, it's true.
1: And there's no fences. It's wide open, very sparsely populated. The bulk of the land in Alaska is federal land, so there's plenty to choose from. In this case, it's an area that was initially intended for the backscatter or over-the-horizon radar that they've actually built the HAARP on. So it's a pretty good site in terms of size, and it's remote, meets the criteria of remoteness, and yet far enough north to be in the position that it needs to be in to do the kind of work.
0: But the people in the project maintain that there's no harm to human beings that would come from HAARP, right?
1: They maintain that, yes.
0: Uh-huh. Then why did they have to build it 250 miles northeast of Anchorage?
1: Well, one of the other problems is it does interfere with communication systems. I mean, much smaller transmitters have been tried in more urbanized areas, and at least that's the public excuse is, you know, this will interfere with communications. In fact, it's funny is when they were locating it in Alaska, they were so concerned about the communications, a couple of locations were eliminated that were probably more suited in many other ways, but were near military installations, and it would interfere with their communication systems. So they moved it out into Bush, Alaska. And the problem there is Alaskans, or the rural parts of this state, rely on communication systems for our very life. I mean, once you get out of the urban areas...
0: Oh, I'm well aware of that. I get calls from many Alaskans in the Bush using satellite phones and various other forms of... radio or satellite communications. There's no question about it. Dr. Begich, hold on. We're at the bottom of the hour, and we will be back in a moment. Here, once again, is Dr. Nick Begich. Doctor, these are very, very, very serious things. Blocking terrestrial communications. Let's think about that. Why would we want to block terrestrial communications? Well, if there was some kind of conflict, some kind of war, we might want to do it. But that's the only reason I can imagine.
1: Yeah, that's the premise under which it's, you know, sort of unveiled in the course of the patents. You know, we've been very careful to try and keep the documentation in order in terms of laying this out. So we footnote everything very carefully. When you look at the whole idea of knocking out communications, one of the attributes of this system as well is not only can they knock out everyone else's communication, but they can also use the same system while they're doing that to carry their own communications. In other words, they can talk to each other, but no one else can talk to each other. And that would include radio like this, television, virtually all forms of communication, including landline communication. In fact,
0: you have got to be kidding. Now, for example, I can understand that they could affect the ionosphere. At night, a lot of the radio stations I'm on right now bounce very strong signals off the ionosphere and back to the ground, and that's how people are able to hear these big 50,000-watt radio stations hundreds of miles away. Now, are you telling me they could block that?
1: Yeah, absolutely. At high enough power levels, of course, beyond the developmental prototype stage, but the full power array system that they envision, that's exactly right. It's similar, the talk recently about the... solar event that heads our way and creates disruption in communication, and it creates sometimes can even create power grid failures and so on. You know, essentially what that is an EMP, an electromagnetic pulse coming from the sun and passing through our system.
0: As a matter of fact, Doctor, there are bulletins all over the place. There have been two X-class events on the sun, which are considered to be the strongest of all, that are headed our way.
1: Right. And this, you know, this is, what you have here is you have something on the ground that's operating essentially in the cavity between, the upper ionosphere and the Earth. And so it's working a little bit differently, but it's a controlled, coherent, rhythmic, if you will, signal that's allowing, the energy in some cases to bounce, in some cases changing the state of the ionosphere, and others, following magnetic field lines that surround the Earth. But whichever application

0: however they're applying the technology. In the case of communications, it's essentially an artificial electromagnetic pulse. We used to be able to create those with a thermonuclear detonation in the upper atmosphere, or they occur naturally with solar activity.
1: You mean it could be that strong? Now, I understand a nuclear detonation up high would provide an EMP that would knock out computers, would prevent communications and all the rest of it. And you're telling me that HAARP could conceivably produce an artificial or the same rough effect without the nuclear detonation.
0: Exactly. And so from a military perspective, it obviously has advantages because you can control it with some precision, as well as you don't have the radioactive fallout that you would get from a thermonuclear blast.
1: Good Lord. I should add that I already looked. Keith is a fast guy. And if you'll go to my website in the new items right there at the top, you'll see a link. Go look at the HAARP antenna array. We've got an actual picture of it, and a doggone good one, I might add, on the website right now. It is a remarkable sight, Doctor, to look at this array. Now, let's move to another category. Before we begin describing what HAARP really is technically, there is a suggestion it could affect the weather?
0: Absolutely. In fact, one of the things that comes up in the patent initially is the idea that you could use this for creating a couple different ways, actually. One, by making a hole in the ionosphere, which is one of the stated military uses. What happens is a hole appears, and this hole appears 30 miles where the ionosphere begins, about 30 miles above the Earth's surface, and would extend several hundred kilometers up and maybe be around 30, 40 kilometers in diameter. What happens is lower atmosphere then rushes in to fill that void, and there's a number of uses for that atmosphere being in that place, but what it also does is alter localized weather patterns. Now, this is with a small array. With a much larger array, you can do a lot more with it.
1: Now, let me understand. The HAARP transmitter blasts a hole through the ionosphere, and you said 30 to 40 kilometers diameter?
0: Yes, that's the potential, yes, at the first phase.
1: Oh, that's at the first phase. Good Lord. And then the lower atmosphere rushes in to fill that void. And the lower atmosphere, of course, is where our weather is, clouds, winds, whatever. And so it literally sucks the weather up.
0: More or less. I mean, it eventually restabilizes, as at least they tell us it does. But the idea is what you then have is in the localized area, you have a big shift in the way weather patterns are moving. And in Alaska, where much of the weather for the lower 48 states and Canada originates, I mean, this is a very significant factor because it can certainly move things around in an undesirable or maybe a desirable way, but we're playing with something that what you affect in one part of the planet is not going to operate in a vacuum. It's going to have a profound effect as things move around in the way the Earth is more or less an interactive system. You can't just do it here and expect it not to have any effect anywhere else.
1: Well, in other words, if you cause it to rain through some manipulation in Area A, that means that it would not rain in Area B, where it would have otherwise rained. Is that roughly true?
0: That's a good example. And you know, in fact, there's a quote that I can give that was given earlier this year, you know, much after our book came out, by Secretary of Defense Cohen, talking about weather change. And he was actually lecturing. He was lecturing at the It was a Mahler Auditorium, University of Georgia, on the 28th of April this year, and he said, this is our Secretary of Defense, and I quote, "Others are engaging in even in an eco-type of terrorism whereby they can alter the climate, set off earthquakes, volcanoes remotely through the use of electromagnetic waves," unquote. And what Cohen was referring to was this new class of weaponry that can be used for manipulating geophysical systems. In fact, talking about HAARP in this context, there's another writer, Brooks Agnew, who published an article called Looking Through the Earth, which talks about the Earth-penetrating tomography, the X-raying, if you will, in the vernacular of the Earth, and using this HAARP system. And he suggests that if they hit the specific resonant frequencies that he discovered in his work in the early middle 70s, What will be found is that you can, in fact, trigger these kinds of geophysical events within the Earth. And now we have our Secretary of Defense suggesting, in the context of this question and answer period at the end of his lecture in Georgia, that terrorist organizations may also possess this capability. And yet here we have in Alaska a system that's being designed that will operate within the frequency ranges necessary for creating exactly these kinds of events, and will operate in modes that are that fall along that same line. So we're, you know, we're obviously concerned about it. Whether they know this at the front end of the project is a concern to us as well, because this is something they may inadvertently do as a side effect in the course of their experimentation.
1: How much do they know about the effect that HARP will have when it's cranked up to full power? And we'll be covering that here in a bit. And how much is guesswork? I know that before we exploded the first atomic bomb, there was considerable opinion that the entire atmosphere might go into a chain reaction and we'd blow ourselves to smithereens. That, of course, did not happen, but they thought it might, and frankly, at the moment they pushed the button, they weren't absolutely sure what was going to happen.
0: You know, that's, I think that's a fair analogy and one we've used in the past. And when you look at this system, the first thing we note is that they don't know. Once they hit certain power levels and certain thresholds, it's beyond anything they've experienced before, and they know that it will throw a portion of the ionosphere into a state of chaos, and then they suggest that that energy release, as it finds a place to restabilize, it'll reorganize at some higher level, and they don't know where that higher level is. John Heckscher, who was the program manager on this project for the military, even in a piece of film I saw recently, indicated they don't know. That's the whole purpose of the experimentation. And the view of it, in some of the literature that they've produced, they talk of it as a plasma laboratory in the sky. And that's,
1: great.
0: You know, I mean, that's the mindset going in. So I think that's, and that's part of the problem as well.
1: Well, this reminds me of scientists who are sort of, inquiring minds and,
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1: They're saying things like, well, let's take a whole bucket full of C4 and put it down here in this earthquake fault zone and see what happens.
0: You know, I think that's another analogy that could be applied. I think in some instances, however, a lot of these scientists really don't have a clue. In other instances, I think they're well aware, and for whatever reasons, you know, they feel like they can do this safely. What we found, and one of the things that came up with Brooks Agnew's work, which is, again, this earth-penetrating tomography or X-raying of the earth, he was able to do with 30 watts of electrical energy in the radio frequency, converting it into the radio frequency range, was able to penetrate the earth a couple of kilometers deep and actually demonstrate in 9 states and 26 drilling programs, demonstrate that just as accurately as the drill logs showed, his earth-penetrating tomography method with 30 watts could lay out the strata of the ground, including showing oil fields, gas pockets, and so on, with 96% accuracy.
1: Was this an on-site application? In other words, he had to go and apply this 30 watts of RF energy directly to the area he was examining?
0: Yeah, but it covered a very large area. And what he suggests in this is that with the amounts of energy involved in HARP, if they hit those same resonant frequency ranges at sufficient power levels, he equates it to possibly a couple of things occurring. One thing that he projects might occur is you get this more or less a standing wave that keeps amplifying in energy until energy is released. And what ends up happening is you trigger energy that's maybe in place in the earth, like along a fault line where there's stress is building up.
1: Mm-hmm.
0: You get the right resonant frequencies, you could cause that stress to release prematurely or release more energetically than maybe it naturally would, triggering an earthquake. The other thing that he suggests is that when they're running the system, that it might actually, in some modes of operation, act as a shunt or a carrier of current, if you will, allowing the ionosphere to follow that, you know, which is a charged area, for the electrons to discharge through the ionosphere, through that shunt, back down to the earth. And what he suggests, and this is his worst case, I must say, his worst case scenario, would be as if the largest bolt of lightning in the world were striking the earth 40 times a second in that spot. Now that's, from his perspective, a worst case scenario, but it echoes of what the earlier statements by our U.S. Senator Ted Stevens, when he was on the Capitol Hill in the early 90s pitching this program on the floor of the Senate, he suggested that that's exactly what the system was designed to do, was to shunt energy out of the ionosphere for use on the Earth. And he was quickly dismissed by a lot of people for that. But the fact is, here it is coming full circle, and now someone else is expressing not the wonderful attribute of that, but that there might be some real problems associated with that particular.
1: All right, Doctor, I'm a ham radio operator, and though I now live out in a very suburban-type area where I don't bother people, hams run a lot of power, not to compare with HARP, but they run power. And frequently, when you're in a suburban-type neighborhood with homes close by, you know, people are watching their TVs or listening to their stereos, and any little tiny hiccup in the picture, any little unusual sound in the sound system, and they will inevitably go and bang on the door of the ham radio operator in the neighborhood and blame them. And I wonder if HARP is suffering some of that kind of psychology. In other words, we get El Nino, there's big waves, bad weather, it's HARP. I've got a headache today, it's HARP. Communications are rotten today, it's HARP. Could some of that be going on?
0: Absolutely. In fact, it's one of the, I would say if there's any discouraging points along the way of trying to get this story out, it's been that. In the sense that, you know, it's a lot of sincere people that are concerned about the project, but making correlations that aren't necessarily there. I mean, is it plausible? Certainly. Is it happening and is it credible? That's something that, you know, would really require independent monitoring to know, A, it's firing at the time in which the observances are being made, and B, that those observances are frequent and reoccurring as the system fires within the certain frequency ranges. I mean, that kind of analysis and monitoring is not being done. It's one of the things we've been, you know, trying to have happen since we started this. But
1: All right, Doctor. We're at the top of the hour. Stay right there. Doctor, welcome back to the program.
0: Good to be back.
1: Let us explain to the audience, for those who don't know, what the ionosphere is. Now, with a big radio station, a lot of people listening at hundreds of miles of distance, they don't know that there is this ionosphere that it goes all the way around the Earth at about what altitude, Doctor?
0: It starts at about 30 miles and then goes up several hundred miles high, and it's a energized area, and it acts as a reflector for radio signals, more or less, allowing them to go across and over the horizon so people can hear this broadcast tonight, for that matter. The condition of the ionosphere has a direct effect also on the quality of that signal. So part of the whole idea of learning about the ionosphere is to learn how to better manipulate and control the processes of the ionosphere so you can have clear communication. That's certainly part of this HARP project as well. The thing about the ionosphere is it also is a protective layer. It keeps incoming radiations of various kinds from coming into our media environment, like X-rays and cosmic rays and various particle streams.
1: Yeah, I was going to say, even though it is convenient to bounce radio signals off of, one has to imagine there is a use for it in the greater ecological sense for the Earth.
0: Yeah, absolutely. In fact, when you think about holes in the ionosphere versus, for instance, holes in the ozone layer, ozone protects us or filters out ultraviolet light.
1: Right.
0: If it comes through, we get sunburn and skin cancers.
1: Right.
0: On the other hand, the ionosphere filtering out these much more powerful particle streams basically keep everything intact. I mean, if they were allowed to pass freely into the planet, they would alter the genetic blueprint of the planet. They would have profound effects on every living organism in the world. So,
1: really,
0: it's a very important layer. I mean, what happens there is very relevant. The fact that we're playing with it is one of the things that needless to say, concerns us.
1: Okay. Ham radio operators like myself transmit signals that bounce off the ionosphere in short waves. Now, we begin with an antenna on the ground that has the various sorts of antennas, there are many, that has a very narrow beam width Very narrow. When we start transmitting, if you can imagine, it's just a very narrow little pinpoint. And as it goes toward the ionosphere, it broadens out and broadens out and broadens out. And so when it hits the ionosphere, it is indeed a very broad signal.
0: Right.
1: And then is reflected back to Earth. And the next time it goes up, it's even broader. So it hits the ionosphere, in effect, very lightly.
0: Yes. And as it spreads out, as that energy spreads out, more or less, what you get is a decrease in power density, which is why the further away you get, the softer the signal. What you have with HARP is something much different. You have a phased array antenna field, which is nothing unique about phased array antennas, except the software and the configuration of this field, and when you look at ARRT's website, you'll see it. I mean, it's what happens is they fire the antennas in a specific sequence to create a focusing ability. Using a principle of cyclotron resonance, they're able to focus the energy into a relatively small area. So instead of spreading out with distance, it focuses or concentrates. In the same way, an analogy could be drawn with the way that a light leaves a flashlight. It spreads out very, very quickly and dissipates with distance, whereas through a laser, it's focused and concentrated. You could think of this as a radio frequency laser, although it's not focusing quite so narrowly and tightly. The principle is there. It's focusing the energy as opposed to letting that energy...
1: All right. Should I think of this as a radio signal that, the HARP signal that leaves the Earth in a laser-like way and remains roughly the same diameter when it strikes the ionosphere, or, in fact, does it start out the exact opposite as a broader signal on the ground, which then becomes focused at a very small, relatively a pinpoint size when it gets to the ionosphere?
0: It focuses, it's correct. It's a big field on the ground, and it focuses to a small size. A pinpoint is... maybe too much. I mean, that's one of the things that they beat us up for, because we use the expression a point, and in the mathematical sense, that's that infinitely small area. What we're trying to do is illustrate it's focusing it, and then by moving it, by being able to move the array, they can actually steer it the way they can fire it and manipulate it. So even though it's a small area, they can affect in milliseconds the steering of it, so it impacts a larger and larger area by more or less making broad sweeps at a very, very rapid rate, driven by very sophisticated computer software.
1: All right, and as you said earlier, one of the things it's going to be able to do is to literally poke a hole in the ionosphere, this very important protective layer, poke a hole in it 30 to 40 kilometers in size, literally burning a hole in it, actually.
0: Right.
1: And... thinking or the hope is that it will fill back in again after they poke their hole in it.
0: Right. And you know, the question comes up, and we haven't even breached it, is what do they want to make a hole in there for in the first place?
1: Well, all right, let's ask. Why do they want to make a hole in the ionosphere?
0: The thing that we found early on that was interesting is once that lower atmosphere rushes in to fill that space, low-orbiting satellites, if they encounter that pocket of atmosphere, it creates drag forces and actually destroys the object. The other thing that we found more recently, and it was sent to us by one of the largest research institutes in the world, sent us this little blip on new technologies, for instance, for breaking up comets or asteroids and so on, because there's a lot of discussion about that these days.
1: Oh, yes.
0: And when you think about a comet enters, for instance, the atmosphere, the thing we all hear about is most of them burn up in the upper atmosphere.
1: You have, as
0: we said, from the lower ionosphere to the Earth, you have about 30 miles.
1: Right.
0: If you could, and you can, with a large antenna array used in the manner that HARP can, you can extend that 30 miles of lower atmosphere, that dense atmosphere, you can push it out another couple hundred kilometers, at the same trajectory, at an angle, at the same trajectory as an incoming object. You give more time, almost 5-6 times more time for that object to break up.
1: That's incredible. Now, if I'm trying to picture this in my mind,
0: because it's drag.
1: Here you are blowing a hole in the ionosphere and literally pushing the ionosphere up, or pushing the atmosphere up. So you're saying if they were to detect an object coming toward us, they could add a couple of hundred miles more of burn time for this thing to burn up. Is that correct?
0: That's correct. That's the way it's described. And this is by one of the top atmospheric physicists in the world, out of the former Soviet Union, which incidentally was doing quite a bit of work with phased array antennas and what they accurately, wow, more accurately than us, call an SDI system.
1: All right. We also have, in fact, I use, every day I take weather photographs, NOAA satellites, which orbit just a couple hundred, 300 miles, whatever it is, above the Earth, and they are called polar orbiters. Now, clearly, they would be in the range. You said the ionosphere goes 30 miles to hundreds of miles up, so they could blow a hole ahead of one of these satellites, and when the satellite hit this denser atmosphere that had been pushed up, it would create drag and bring that sucker down, wouldn't it?
0: That's correct. That is absolutely
1: wow.
0: Correct. And, you know, and the thing about it is, when you, if they're right and it does fill in relatively quickly,
1: yes,
0: once you switch it off, there's, you know, it's one of these unexplained events. You know, it's not like a missile hitting it that leaves a trail. You could certainly monitor it with the right equipment, but it's one of these things you can possibly deny as well. So it becomes interesting as, you know, again, as a ground-based Star Wars weapon system. And the interesting part of that is at the very end of the last presidential election, when Dole was debating the issue of Star Wars and starting to raise that again, he said the cost had dropped substantially. And the reason he said it had dropped is he also said that it went from a satellite-based system augmented by some things on the ground to the opposite, four satellite or ground-based systems augmented by satellites in orbit. So you have, with HARP, really a developmental prototype that presents some of that technology for the military. The things that we're concerned about is not so much the defense applications, because I still think we're in a volatile world, but it's the risk factors associated with getting us that capability, and we need to make sure that we're approaching it from...
1: Well, we'll talk about the biological effects of this. They tried firing a laser at a satellite here recently, and they did fire a laser, a ground-based laser, at a satellite, and I have not heard the results yet. Are you privy to those results?
0: I haven't seen the results, but we've been tracking, you know, laser technologies for quite a while, and, you know, there's the testing of these systems that supposedly, you know, if you'd read press reports 3 years ago, they were denying that anything exciting was happening there. Uh-huh. And now they're telling us they're doing the test. And that's very typical of the way these kinds of projects are developed.
1: So they're still very obviously interested in ways to disable orbiting satellites. Very, very interested. And HARP might be a much better, more efficient, cheaper, and again, effective way to disable a satellite than a ground-based laser, which has to penetrate a very great deal of the lower atmosphere, and that's very hard.
0: Exactly. And the other part of all of this is when you're talking about technologies, you know, the military follows several lines of research at once. What you have with HARP, and we've touched on just a few of the applications so far, is it's a very versatile tool. It has a lot of different capabilities. It's that variety or that versatility that make it unique. I mean, in the sense of here you have a system that you can use, as we said, for earth-penetrating tomography, for communications. You can also use it for communicating with submarines at higher data rates. You can use it for transporting energy from one place on the planet to another.
1: Oh, brother.
0: In fact, there's a...
1: Okay, Doctor, hold that thought. We're at the bottom of the hour again. We'll be right back after. Nick Begich is my guest. All right, now... they're up there, many of them, looking at that antenna array. Now comes the really scary part about all of this. As a ham radio operator, I've got a station here next to me. I love it, as a matter of fact. And I run 1,000 watts of RF energy. And that gets me around the world quite handily. Thank you very much. Then you might look to commercial broadcasting. And I've got AM radio stations scattered all over the country, many of them running as much as the legal maximum 50,000 watts. That enables people to hear literally sometimes all the way to New Zealand and Australia and all over the world. So it gives people a sense of what we're about to talk about. I run 1,000 watts. The big stations run 50,000 watts. What are the plans for this HARP project?
0: The first phase is for 1 billion watts.
1: 1 billion watts.
0: That's correct. The second phase goes 4 to 10 billion, depending on which of their documents you read. And these are, this is effective radiated power.
1: Yes, uh-huh.
0: And then, at the very highest desired level, according to one of the technical memorandums we found in our research, their desired level is for 100 billion watts, which is the level of power that John Heckscher on CBC TV in Canada, acknowledged would, it would take to modify weather on a broad, on a very broad scale. So you're talking about unprecedented, huge amounts of energy, coherent energy that can be controlled by the, on the ground, manipulated in various ways, and create tremendous weapons effects. And at the same time, creating these side effects that we've started to...
1: That's absolutely an unimaginable amount of power, 100 billion watts.
0: You know, we had a physicist actually look at that and compare it to... a Hiroshima type bomb in terms of if HAARP is operating for a certain amount of time, you know, what does that equate to? And I believe that if I recall correctly, it was about an hour of operating time, with HAARP would generate that kind of energy release at its, you know, at its upper power levels in this phase.
1: All, focused, very tightly on the ionosphere. That's just astounding. Now, I just recently came back, from Egypt. Got a chance to lay in the sarcophagus in the Great Pyramid. And there have been a number of experiments, Doctor, of recent days, acoustic experiments done by scientists, which show that the resonant frequency in the pyramids, in the chamber itself, is approximately 7.8 hertz, which also, coincidentally, interestingly, happens to be the resonant frequency of the Earth itself, roughly 7.8 hertz, something like that. Now, the HAARP project will use some higher frequencies, but I have heard rumors that they may transmit down in this extreme low range. Is that true?
0: Absolutely. In fact, the Schumann's resonance, which is what you've talked about, 7.3 was discovered by a scientist in the 50s, and it is now coined the phrase Schumann's resonance, the resonant frequency of the Earth.
1: Yes, sir.
0: In fact, right in the middle of our website, it's in our trademark, 7.83 hertz. And what you see in that also is the brain frequency of human beings in the alpha state, and in a very good, that particular frequency is extremely good for accelerated learning. And, you know, what we know about HAARP as it relates to extremely low frequencies, ELFs, is that what they do in this situation is they pulse the high frequency energy from the transmitter into the ionosphere. Mm-hmm. And the pulsing ends up causing the ionosphere to more or less pulse back. In other words, it starts to resonate, vibrate with that incoming pulse. They can even play music and have it vibrate to the music. But when it vibrates, it converts from DC current to AC current and becomes virtually like an antenna in the sky that instead of being a few kilometers long on the ground, it's thousands of kilometers long, and it then sends back to the Earth an ELF signal at the pulse rate. So they can go everywhere from ultra-low frequency all the way up by pulsing and shaping the waveforms on the ground. So it's a very versatile tool. So the ELF then comes back to the Earth. This is what's actually used for the Earth penetrating tomography application. In fact, the range of frequency for that application, according to the HAARP planners, is 1 to 20 hertz, which correlates
1: to
0: the predominant brain waves of human beings.
1: Great. All right. So if I understand this correctly, they will fire at the ionosphere this higher frequency, causing it to pulse back, to resonate, and fire back toward the Earth this frequency, which is virtually the, as you mentioned, the Schumann resonance frequency, or the same operating frequency of our brain alpha brain waves.
0: Absolutely.
1: No, okay, fine. So here's what's always scared the hell out of me. If they can take this and cause it to penetrate the ground to great distances, searching for underground tunnels and bunkers, right?
0: Right.
1: For whatever reason, they would search for these. That's a whole nother subject. Before it can go into the ground, penetrate the ground, it's got to go through the biological organisms that are above ground, us.
0: That's correct. In fact, we were very careful when we wrote our book to document each of the these areas so that people could, you know, come through that portion of our riding and understand clearly what this means. Because what happens in the ELF range, and what more and more research is showing, is that you can trigger chemical reactions within the body. In fact, there was a document that we cite called Low Intensity Conflict in Modern Technology that was put together by Maxwell Air Force Base,
1: uh-huh.
0: where they describe the use of a pulsed radio frequency weapon for debilitating troops to the point of being combat ineffective.
1: What can it do to you?
0: Well, essentially, you know, if you can manipulate the brain frequencies of humans, one of the things that you could do is make people very lethargic. You could create a situation where they were disoriented. You could, on a more tactical scale, a similar system, but on a much smaller scale and more directed, you could actually, in the course of that document, Low Intensity Conflict, actually stop a heartbeat. So you're talking about something that you
1: Wait a minute. You never said that before. You could stop a heartbeat?
0: With a directed energy weapon of a similar nature, but it would be much smaller and much more concentrated in a closer range device, but the same basic technology is there. And this shows up again in military documents that we very carefully cite, because it is, you know, this is all those important aspects. Now, with HARP, it's operating at a lower power, a density in terms of what's coming back to the Earth. In fact, let's just assume for a minute that the military, as they've stated it to us, are absolutely correct at the energy level coming back with the prototype, which is the small system they have now.
1: Yeah.
0: What they say is the energy coming back is approximately the energy density of the Earth. The only difference is that it's coherent or controlled within this 1 to 20 hertz frequency range. Assuming that's correct, and I personally don't believe that that is correct. I think that it's higher than that. But let's assume it's correct. Research done at Yale University through the 80s, actually, the early 80s, by Jose Delgado, who had been there for some decades before doing work on the effects of energy on the brain, electric current particularly, later radio frequency. And what he found is that energy at 1/50th of what the Earth naturally produces was sufficient to change the chemistry in the brain sufficiently to change behavior, almost as easily as turning on and off a light switch. And he demonstrated this with primates and humans in a laboratory environment using a pulsed radio frequency signal. Now, his research was actually cited in the military documents surrounding these new weapons technologies, and it becomes highly disturbing. There's even newer documents that have come out since, one in particular, New World Vistas, which was put out by the Science Advisory Board for the Air Force, projects even more incredible weaponry in terms of in terms of this kind of what they're calling non-lethal applications, things that can disturb people and change the behavior of people without necessarily killing them.
1: Is it within the realm of possibility that, I mean, you know, things are heating up with Iraq again?
0: Yes.
1: Now, let's say everything went south and we got ourselves into another conflict and we got past the point of lobbing these cruise missiles in, which is what we do when we want to punish him lately, and we had to actually have troops on the field, and we had troops on our side, 500,000, troops on the other side, 500,000. You've got a battlefield situation. Tension is building. Would HARP could it be conceivably used to direct a very, very high energy reflection from the ionosphere to a rather specific point on Earth? And what I'm asking is whether a battlefield force could be disabled or confused or made ineffective at a great distance.
0: You know, it's interesting, is one of the things that we found in the patent cluster surrounding this project in terms of focusing the energy, which is really important, because for that to work, you really have to focus and maintain the integrity of that focus.
1: Correct, of course.
0: Through huge distances.
1: Yes.
0: And what they had is three patents surrounding the idea of transferring, first of all, converting electrical energy to radio frequency, running it through this array, bouncing it off of a large reflector in space, and then coming back to Earth so that it could be reconfigured back into electrical energy and introduced to the power grid.
1: Right.
0: Now, which implies, of course, that you have to be able to control the focus relatively narrowly in order to, you know, to do that.
1: Very narrow focus, or you'd be burning things up on the ground.
0: Right. I mean, and at the same time, a reflector that gets hit with a solar wind and moves an eighth of an inch, when you cover that distance, we know what we can do with getting out of plumb with being off a little bit. This is another risk. I mean, but... is it possible? Yes, I think it's possible. The thing that I think is probably more probable, however, is that they'll take the basic knowledge of pulsed radio frequency energy systems and put something together that's much more battlefield appropriate in terms of size and compactness. One of those such devices was actually demonstrated about a year ago on 60 Minutes, creating some controversy, but it really quickly got shut up. I mean, you never heard another word about it. And the problem with it was the side lobes, the energy coming off, not necessarily off the front end of a machine like this, but off the sides, affected the operators as well. So, you know, you've got a lot of energy being generated. One of the things with HARP that's interesting is this summer they just put, along the Trans-Alaska pipeline, they put in a new fiber optic cable, and they put a spur over to HARP so they would be able to have really high data rates communication. And essentially, the unit, the buildings, and the facilities were designed to run remote, and now they have the fiber optic cables put in this summer to allow them full remote.
1: If I understand correctly, you're suggesting the operation of the unit itself, and it is true that transmitters affect those near them. As a matter of fact, get this, folks, at power levels way, way down, 1,000 watts, much lower, ham radio operators are now facing the prospect of the Federal Communications Commission regulating their power output down because of concerns about cancer and other biological effects at normal shortwave frequencies of ham operators. And there are going to be EPA studies that are going to have to be done and all the rest of it. And these are at very, very low power levels. And so you're telling me that the HARP facility may be dangerous for the guys operating it. So they may not operate it. They may do it remotely.
0: Absolutely. In fact, that's been in the very beginning planning documents of this facility. It was designed to be operated remotely and designed modularly so they could continue to add to it without losing any of the previous investment. And, you know, I mean, at least they're prudent about that side of it. But I mean, in terms of, as a practical matter, here you have this unprecedented amount of energy they want to convince the world is safe. And yet, as you said, ham operators now can't even operate safely at 1,000 watts. What makes them believe they can operate safely at 1 billion watts is well beyond me and well beyond many of the specialists that we've had on this.
1: Or 100 times that, the ultimate 100 billion watt figure.
0: Exactly.
1: Is anybody speaking up and cautioning against this project? I know certainly you have. You've talked to the people at HARP. I have invited, as a matter of fact, the people at HARP to come on and debate you and to straighten out any misconceptions or scaremongering that they figure you might be doing, and they don't want to come on the air.
0: You know, it's interesting, as they used to grant interviews, at least short ones that they could feel were fairly contained, and they even quit doing that this summer. They denied an interview to Spiegel TV, one of the largest TV in Germany. They denied an interview to this Learning Channel Science, Ultra Science program.
1: Really?
0: Wants to do an interview.
1: Really?
0: And so that's quite uncharacteristic. It's a big shift. It tells us that the questions that they're being asked are becoming more and more sophisticated. One of the things that happened early on, about a year ago, we got the interest of Alaskan legislators, and we had a public hearing, a legislative hearing on HARP.
1: Right.
0: We brought in a physicist, Patrick Flanagan, and we also brought in an atmospheric physicist from Princeton, New Jersey.
1: Yes.
0: On our side. That was a lively debate. It generated a lot of interest. The legislator was told not to do another one, so she never would give us another hearing. The next thing that happened was we were contacted by Tom Spencer, who is chairman of the Defense Subcommittee and the Foreign Affairs Subcommittee for the European Parliament.
1: Right.
0: Because he's taken this issue on, he read our book. And the interesting thing is he got our book from an individual here in the States who heard us on this show.
1: Oh, really?
0: So, I mean, here we are again. But Tom got the book from him. He read it. He passed it to scientists that he knew in Europe, And they basically said, yeah, we're aware of it, but you might want to let this one go. And Tom Spencer is one of those rare politicians that just, that's the time when he fully engages.
1: Tell me something, doctor. If I were being affected by this high energy, biologically affected, what would I feel? Would I just lazy? Would I feel confused?
0: It depends on how they use it. Certainly, you know, those things can be created. There was, in fact, it shows up in some literature. They tested a similar system, a small system, however, much smaller, at a protest in England that created a dizziness, and it also created bowel movements for the protesters. It was a bad situation, I mean, obviously. But it was...
1: That'll definitely slow up a protest.
0: That'll end it real quick. But they, you know, they can do all of those things, but it depends on how they're operating it. And what we know from the latest research is you can create a number of effects in terms of behavior, being happy, being sad, and ammo switching as quickly as switching a light switch.
1: What about fear? Could they produce?
0: Absolutely.
1: They could
0: create a highly agitated state. They could create a fear state using the same system. Because when you look at the brainwave patterns of people who are in those states of consciousness, if you can drive a signal in that more or less reproduces it, the brain will entrain or lock onto those signals,
1: yeah,
0: more or less mirror them if the energy is correctly administered.
1: Doctor, now, having heard all this, the military denies HAARP is a weapon, correct?
0: Yeah, they do, but it's getting more difficult to maintain that at this point, yes.
1: Oh, yeah, you could disable people on a battlefield, you could cause confusion, you could cause fear, and they're not going to use that as a weapon. Check.
0: Right.
1: Doctor, stand by, we're going to take a top of the hour break, and we'll be right back. Doctor, here is a fax from Tom, listening in Tucson, who says, Art, good morning. I seem to recall reading that the HAARP project was one of last year's most underreported stories, according to a media monitoring service. The project sounds similar to Cassini, where guesses, hidden assumptions, minimization of risk are the rule. Does Dr. Begich feel that bureaucrats are the driving force behind HAARP, as opposed to the scientists involved? Shouldn't the public be appraised of the true risks involved in this project?
0: Yeah, absolutely. That was the whole purpose in us writing our book. In fact, Project Censored, which is the project he's talking about, was the news that didn't make the news, named the HAARP story in 1995 one of the top 10 stories, underreported stories in the country, and named our book last year as one of the 22 most important books of the year, because it did disclose the risks in a way that at least asked the tough and salient questions. Do I think it's something being driven strictly by bureaucrats? No, I think it's a combination of factors. I think the basic thrust is the military's interest in gaining the tool, and they'll use any scientist or anyone else that they can to reach the goal. I mean, it's when we've talked about some of the applications militarily. One of the others is over-the-horizon radar, looking around the curvature of the Earth and detecting incoming objects from ICBMs all the way down to cruise missile heights.
1: Mm.
0: So in that sense, strategically, it's very important. They can also, with this same system, using in conjunction with it, satellite-based gamma-ray detectors, they can determine which of those incoming objects are carrying nuclear payloads. And they can also, with the same system...
1: No, wait. I've got to stop you. I can understand they could detect an object as radar would return any signal, but I can't, how would they determine that an object is carrying nuclear materials?
0: The way they describe it, and again, this is in one of the patents held in this cluster of patents surrounding this project, they suggest that there's a unique energetic signal or signature, they call it, around that incoming object. And because of the payload it's carrying, that signature is unique enough to distinguish it from, say, what would be considered decoys, because in a nuclear attack, they always envision lots of objects, but only a few actually carrying nuclear weapons.
1: Sure.
0: And what they also suggest is that if you increase the power level even more, that you can create what are called bit errors or computer errors on the avionic computers that control those incoming crafts, causing them to malfunction and crash.
1: Wow.
0: So you have a very versatile tool from a military standpoint, and that's the drive. I mean, initially, the whole concept was driven by a much different objective. It was driven by ARCO Power Technologies on the desire to find a market for huge supplies of natural gas on the northern slope of Alaska. And that's kind of where it started. What became of that is the concept to use that gas was this system, which got the military very excited because they have been waiting, at least what we can show in our research, since 1969, for a system that would allow them to electronically stroke the ionosphere for various weapons applications with this kind of system and high enough power. And the document that we found was a book, actually, called Unless Peace Comes, with a chapter written by a geophysicist who was a specialist in warfare, who was a science advisor to Johnson. And they had looked for this kind of system, and interestingly enough, for triggering geophysical events, such as those we've talked about tonight, and for manipulating the behavior of human beings, are cited in this gentleman's chapter, and he was a world-class scientist. That same research was later cited by Zbigniew Brzezinski in his book, Between Two Ages, published in the early 70s. It took approximately 25, 30 years to get from at least the public concept of this idea to the actualization of it. But here it is. We have a system at a developmental prototype state that exists.
1: All right. This is a very general kind of question, but I think it's worth reflection. Dear Art and Nick, there is an equal and opposite reaction for most occurrences on the planet. When you bend something that resists, it usually bends back. When the atmosphere bends back, what do you think will happen?
0: It is a good question, and that's the nature of the experiment. I mean, for these guys, I mean, there already is a lot of natural movement shifting within the ionosphere, so we know it'll take quite a bit. What isn't known is how it will react with coherent, controlled energy from the ground, because those movements are generally occurring because of things coming in from outside in terms of solar radiation and so on. So, it'll handle a lot of flexibility. The difference is you're dealing with coherent energy. And let me give you another example of why that's relevant. One of the things that showed up in Stanford research that we cite in the book is the idea that if you pulse energy in to the ionosphere, to the very top of the ionosphere where the magnetosphere couples it, if you pulse energy in at the right frequency, there's a window frequency that causes an energy release. In other words, it acts like a trigger on the end of a bullet, releasing energy. In the case of the bullet, it's the gunpowder. In the case of the upper ionosphere, the energy release amplifies the signal up to 1,000 times.
1: Oh, great.
0: So now think about it in terms of we have this huge transmitter on the ground that if it hits that specific window frequency that Stanford's defined, you can then cause this amplification effect, literally tapping the energy that's there and allowing it to amplify the signal arriving. That's very important when we talk about energy levels, because the military keeps saying this is just a developmental prototype. You know, it can't do as much as a big system, nowhere near what we're suggesting. And yet, at the same time, the key scientist that discovered this phenomena is one of the scientists assigned to this project, who understands the amplification effect. And so we draw into question, look, you guys, how much are you really telling us? And that gets to the crux of the problem.
1: This sounds like science madness. In other words, it's like an alien spacecraft landing and some guys going on board and saying, hey, let's push this and see what happens. Except that here we're talking about our ionosphere, our protective layer. Now, let me ask what may be a dumb question. We blow a hole in the ionosphere. We are now entering a very active time over the next several years with regard to the sun cycle. We've had a couple of X class, which is the highest class flares you can have, very, very serious flares, emitting immense amounts of radiation toward the Earth. If we blow a hole in the ionosphere and we have an attendant flare that strikes Earth, the energy of which strikes Earth at about that point, what could happen?
0: That does come up in the course of our writing as well. I mean, this is the idea that if you have it active at that particular moment,
1: yes,
0: and then it ends up shunting the energy down. In other words,
1: yes,
0: the radio frequency beam, if you will, becomes like a wire transmitting electricity. In other words, it acts as the conduit for that energy to flow to Earth.
1: Right.
0: And so instead of being screened out, Brooks Agnew suggests is that it will strike the Earth with the force of the largest lightning bolt 40 times a second until that energy is discharged. Hmm. That is a very scary thought. I mean, that is a huge, unprecedented amount of energy until that energy is discharged. So the same token, when you're talking about changes within the planetary system, I mean, it's obvious to everyone that when people were talking about climate change 10 years ago, they weren't kidding, and we're experiencing. Now, the question is,
1: oh, I know,
0: how much is natural, how much is man-made? And now we have another ingredient. And laying that debate aside, because there's certainly room for lots of discussion around that.
1: El Nino.
0: You bet. And now here, you know, I was in Brussels, as I was saying earlier, Tom Spencer from Europe has brought us over now. We've been there three times to Europe. In May, I went to Brussels and lectured to parliamentarians from 40 countries on this project. And these are the questions that we raised is, you know, what are these real risks and what do they represent and what are the things that ought to be looked at and what can be done with this system in terms of prudent behavior on the part of scientists?
1: I don't know what to believe from scientists anymore. They say we have an incredibly strong El Nino. If you look at the Atlantic hurricane season, it's been nearly non-existent. Watching the Weather Channel earlier today, this is, let's see, November. It's November now. And they've got yet another gigantic circular formation off the coast of Mexico that looks as though it's going to turn into a hurricane. God knows, hit Mexico or the western U.S. or take off across the Pacific and become yet another super typhoon with winds in excess of 200 miles per hour. So the weather is definitely cockeyed. And I understand December is going to be the month when all of this really begins to hit. And you're right. How much is natural and how much is manipulated? How are we to know?
0: Yeah, and this conference in Brussels was a combination of climate change was one of the central themes.
1: Oh.
0: And we had a delegation of parliamentarians from the Russian Duma there, and we had the Europeans represented. And there was a lively debate about this between the Russian delegation and others suggesting maybe nature was more than man in terms of the fault. And the end conclusion was after that debate was it doesn't matter. It's an irrelevant factor who started it. You know, was it natural or was it us? The acknowledgement was it's a combination. And now we're adding in another factor, which is a system designed to deliberately manipulate components of a very complex system dealing with weather development, dealing with the protective layers, things that are going to be interacting energetically in any case. And here in Alaska, the effects of El Nino are huge. I mean, we had temperature changes in the water off the coast of Alaska, 8 to 15 degrees up this year, unprecedented. And it actually, those temperature gradient increases began before El Nino was noticed, which one makes one wonder what the heck was causing that much energy to go into the water and manifest in the form of heat. And this is all, you know, part of that, you know, that whole thing of we're looking at the Earth releasing energy in unusual ways. We're seeing weather. We're seeing in other ways you can measure energy releases from the Earth. Increase in earthquake intensity, depth, and frequency is something many have charted. University of Washington runs a pretty good chart over that last 30 years on that subject. Tidal heights in the North Sea have risen steadily over the last 30 years. The British have followed that because of their oil exploration development there. These are all energy releases occurring naturally.
1: Here's one other little item to add on to. You're absolutely right. Whether it's natural or man-made, I don't think anybody anymore questions the fact the weather is changing as we watch. But here's another little item for you. There's this horrible little thing called the cell from hell, Fisteria, which apparently got started in the estuaries of North Carolina. They think something that was sort of waiting at the bottom, and when the right kind of toxins reached it, activated this thing, which began to kill fish, put bloody sores on fish. And I've got a BBC report received late last night, which says now Fisteria has spread thousands of miles into the North Atlantic. And I'm not saying, you know, I may be in danger of doing what I warned about earlier, that HARP is responsible, because I don't know that it is. But
0: you know, and this is one of the things that comes up. But you know what also comes up is when the energy, when you, what you had said earlier, it was during one of the advertisements about the fact that we're energetic beings first. I mean, that's becoming clearer to everyone.
1: We're electrical beings.
0: Absolutely. And when you look at, you know, we're energy, we're atoms, we're molecules, we're body. What you affect at an energetic level has profound effects of creating chemical changes that are well documented. So let's take it a little differently. Let's just assume that some of the chemical changes that are well documented. So let's take it a little differently. Let's just assume that some of it's man-made energy coming in, some of it's natural.

0: story before. Since we last spoke, what has changed, if anything, with the project?
1: Well, there's a couple things. First, the developmental prototype, the 48 antenna that originally designed for this project are up, and they're fully operational. The second thing that's changed is this summer, as I said, they brought in the fiber optics cable for the highest data rate communications with the system. That's a major component, because it's always been there that was one of the important attributes of this project. The third thing deals with power. They've had on-site generators, and then there was initially a $150 million power intertie that would have connected that part of the state with the rest of the state's energy grid. That intertie was originally intended to run a couple hundred feet away from this facility and be literally plugged into it, which would have given them the kind of input power that they needed for, you know, the second and future phases of the project.
0: Right.
1: They didn't get that intertie funded. That was defeated by groups in Alaska, so it didn't happen. And what they did this summer is they put in their own link to the power grid.
0: Oh.
1: They added in and this is the funny part, is I'm laughing because they told the world that it was because they needed to energize the small workstation that they have out there.
0: Now let me be straight about this. The Alaska legislature or officials in Alaska turned them down regarding their request for these great big increases in input power so they can run this output power up, and it was denied. Is that correct?
1: The power grid, the introduction of the intertie was killed. And it wasn't just for them, it was for everyone in that region.
0: Okay.
1: So what they did is this summer they put in their own smaller system that would get them alone the power that they needed. They put in $1.2 million to bring power from a power generation station near Glen Allen, Alaska, that's running at about 20-25% of capacity right now.
0: Oh, wow.
1: So they have more power available to them. They spent $1.2 million, they say, to just energize the buildings on the site, which is ridiculous. They could have done it with a $4,000 or $5,000 generator. What they brought it for was so they would be plugged into that grid and have that power available.
0: Now, I think this is very important because it implies that they're lying to us.
1: Absolutely. And I believe that's about as clear a way as you can put it, because they are lying to us on a number of counts. And what we've done in structuring our research is we show people very clearly, and we footnote every source that shows exactly what they say, for instance, to Alaska Representative Jeanette James in a letter. And then we show how their own documents that they also produced refute the words that they gave Jeanette James. In fact, that's what got her so excited that she actually called a hearing in the state legislature, Community and Regional Affairs Committee, last year to give us an opportunity to present our case, because it was obvious that they weren't being forthwith with their comments on the project.
0: Well, they'll lie about the little things, they'll lie about the big things.
1: Well, and the little things weren't so little. They were talking about the $25 million supercomputer and a $31 million rocket launch facility upgrade that they were telling the legislator was unrelated to this project. That documents, internal HAARP documents, we found showed that they were absolutely essential for this project.
0: All right.
1: So it's not unusual. In fact, even within our book, we cite a document, a military document that actually teaches and instructs subcontractors how to lie so that they don't have to disclose the full uses or the real uses of projects they're engaged in. And some of that, I mean, we can understand for national security reasons, but what I don't buy, and I think many people don't buy, is the idea that, okay, we may not need to know how to build these things, but we ought to know if there's risks involved, what they are, and what those trade-offs are as we evolve technology. And I think that's legitimately in the public debate and should be there.
0: Well, we sure know now that over the years, an awful lot has been done to our citizens, in the name of national security.
1: Yeah, absolutely. And this, you know, it becomes a veil behind which people that would like to try this stuff can get away with it. And quite frankly, you know, you can go back to the stories coming out of Hitler's Germany about the kind of experiments and be appalled. And yet, you know, each year we get a new revelation about some project equally as sinister that our own government did and hid from the population. It's inexcusable, and it's not what democracies are based on, not what a democratic republic is about.
0: I certainly agree.
1: You know, and this is the whole swill of it. It's not just HAARP. HAARP's the

0: symptom, one of many symptoms of a malfunctioning government in many respects. And I think that the secrecy syndrome does not have enough accountability. It does not have enough interaction by the population to really know that things are moving along safely. You almost have to wait 50 years, find out what happened to us, and then you can scream about it. With HAARP, we found out, well, it was still in the developmental stage. We were able to get the story put together with the help of a lot of people and get it out there. It's early. It's one of these that we really need to see at least stop long enough for us to make sure what we're doing is sound, sensible, safe, and serves the public.
1: Well, in a lot of cases, you're right. The government waits 50 years, and then they announce what they have done. And, of course, most of the people who are victims of whatever it was are either very old or already dead and unlikely to sue. Doctor, I want to give you a chance to plug your book, Angels Don't Play This HAARP. How do people get that book?
0: Okay, you can get it a couple of different ways. You can get it by calling 907-249-9111. You can also look at it on our website, and it's www.earthpulse.com.
1: Earthpulse.
0: Or you can get it via mail, and that's at P.O. Box 201393, Anchorage, Alaska, 99520. And the book is $17.95 with air shipping paid.
1: All right. You're going to have to do it again. First of all, the phone number, and if I remember from a previous show, be very careful about how you dial this number, please. It's area code 907-249-9111. Now.
0: Correct.
1: Do not dial 911. That gets you emergency services, and we don't want to tie up their line. So be very careful what you're doing. Again, it's area code 907, that's Alaska, then 249-9111. Now, since you're in Alaska, and a lot of people might not want to call Alaska, $17.95. And the address again, please.
0: It's P.O. Box 201393, Anchorage, Alaska, 99520.
1: Okay. Good. Do you have any other materials that you have produced since the book that would be relevant?
0: Actually, we do. We produce a Flashpoints series, which is a microbook series covering diverse sciences, but it also contains the updates on HAARP. There's a series of actually the last six are available. The full series is $19.95, and we pay the freight. And it's a very good series covering a lot of different areas. We've written another book called Towards a New Alchemy, which you mentioned, and we also are starting to publish other people's work. So if people are just interested in a catalog, they can certainly contact us. We'd be happy just to give them one.
1: All right. Excellent. Let us begin taking questions from the audience, because now I'm sure they have them. First-time caller line, you're on the air with Dr. Nick Begich in Alaska. Hello.
2: Good evening. Good show.
1: Thank you. Where are you?
2: Fairbanks.
1: Fairbanks. All right.
2: Nick, one of the comments that I'd make is, we see that the weather, which is something that this project might be able to manipulate, throughout our generation, we've seen typhoons in Bangladesh, kills literally tens of thousands of people. We see hurricanes that have whipped through Florida, and, literally billions of dollars in property damage. If we can learn how to manipulate the weather through this project to maybe prevent a hurricane or, stop a typhoon or stop a drought, I'd say, it's a good thing that we can do.
0: That often comes up, and I won't necessarily disagree with you. I think if we could do that, if we could, in fact, do that efficiently without creating a detriment to someone else on the planet, that would be fine. The problem is it's a very complex system. I mean, the University of Alaska Fairbanks Geophysical Institute, right where you are, recently in the last few years discovered sprites and these flashes in the upper atmosphere, upper and in fact lower ionosphere, that were never noted before, that somehow play into this complex system that we call Earth. And the problem is, when you start playing God with this system on the scale that's planned here, we may trip ourselves up. And
1: we may.
0: All I say is, if we can get these, let's do it cautiously. Let's be careful. Let's make sure we're doing it in a very sound and safe way with a broader perspective.
1: Let me add something to this. let's get very specific, caller. Let's say you mentioned stopping hurricanes.
2: Mm-hmm.
1: Okay. And dissipates energy on a massive, massive scale, doesn't it?
2: Yes.
1: Now, if we stop that from occurring, stop that energy from being dissipated in the form of a hurricane, I wonder how it will finally be dissipated, or, in fact, if it is not dissipated, what effect that energy, heat energy remaining, would have on global weather patterns. Had you thought of that?
2: Well, that's a terrific question, Art. I think, you know, the solution might be you don't stop the hurricane from occurring, but you manipulate the weather systems in a way so that you send the hurricane out over the ocean where it doesn't cause any damage.
1: That sounds pretty good.
0: Yeah,
1: right.
0: And you know, that's the kind of discussion that has come up in the course of the patents. The original inventor, as I said, Dr. Bernard Eastland, is really a good guy. We have an ongoing dialogue with him. I mean, he sees some problems, obviously, with what he's designed with this system. But at the same time, his thought initially was that, A, if you could deflect weather patterns, such as the one that was just described, it might be advantageous to try trade-off maybe well worthwhile. And while that being true, we do have international agreements dealing with weather modification as it crosses international boundaries that have to be considered.
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0: Those agreements go back 20 years. You know, the other side of it is the same system as another attribute that may be beneficial. Dr. Eastland suggested that you could use this system for increasing ozone, for taking out pollutants in the upper atmosphere by manipulating those elements energetically using this system.
1: And you know what, Doctor? I agree. There are, like any powerful force, there are positive things that could be done and negatives.
0: Absolutely.
1: The only objection that I have is that the scientists seem to have the egotistical view that they can go plowing ahead without bothering to advise the general public of the risks. And, you know, we're grown up out here.
0: That's
1: we
0: right.
1: Understand that science must progress. But I would like to know what the risks are and have some say in a Democratic vote about whether or not it's a good idea.
0: You know, it is reasonable. Scientists, in many cases, and not all cases, but in many, too often, believe that because they have the credentials that somehow, their sense of what's right and wrong is better than the rest of ours, and I don't agree with that. They may have technical knowledge, but the value judgments about what happens within our society are made by the population generally, not some academically elite group.
1: And there is, I believe, a collective wisdom. It's not necessarily that the public would say don't do it, but at least let's have some public discourse about it. Let's not do everything black budget and in some sneaky way. And if they don't let you have this, then you just go on a black budget and you accomplish it in some other way. In other words, public be damned. We're going to do what we want to do. That's worrisome.
0: And this is a good example of it, because Star Wars was defeated by the U.S. Congress as an area where we ought to be delving, and so they give a new name to a project, call it HARP, and begin a new program
1: Sure. Dealing
0: with other applications that fall in that same genre. So here we are, you know, doing what we were not supposed to do, and this is very typical. I mean, in my introduction, my father was in the State Senate, the U.S. Congress. I know how politics works. This is very typical when bureaucracies want to run their own agendas, and they do run their own agendas.
1: You remember the last big congressional raise when the when the American public said no,
0: right?
1: No, and Congress sort of was quiet for a while, and then came back and gave themselves a raise. Period. I mean, they
0: right.
1: just did what they wanted to do. Wildcard line, you're on the air with Dr. Nick Begich in Alaska.
4: Oh, how you doing, Art?
1: Okay, you're going to have to speak up good and loud for us.
4: Suzuki in Indian Springs, how you doing?
1: Okay.
4: How you doing, Nick? Great. I got two questions. One small comment, two questions. Is it your assumption, or do you speculate at all, that there are also some HARP-style technologies designed to fit in, say, a van and are used primarily to cause mental disruptions and, you know, eventual possible retardation if, you know, used properly?
1: In other words, used, for example, in a standoff situation. Now, I'll talk about Waco, but a